0: So here with 63 minutes to go, or 67 minutes left to go in this game. Kalina playing out the back, down the right side for Abada. Headed first time by Norris, and now played high in the air by Moore. It'll bounce twice before Kalina can catch. 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Keith gives you early warnings and exclusive storm tracking prepared for your day with Keith Monday. Channel 9 Eyewitness News, 4:30 until 7. Long ball by Morrison towards Toklamati and Pat Biel. It's one back by Dallas. Kappas got knocked down, nothing given. As did Toklamati also in that interchange. Kaik crossed the halfway line for the assist man on the last goal, Johansson. Middle of the park, Kaik back with it. And now Christian Kappas. Katy, Texas native, long pass down the left side is over the head of its intended target. And it will be a goal kick for Charlotte. It's unfortunate for Charlotte coming back in games. They've just 21 times getting points in their history in MLS play. And a foul is given by Maxi on Johansson in a dangerous area, about two, three steps shy of the right corner of the box, top of the box.
1: This is about almost the spot where Johansson had the assist to Farrington just a few minutes ago on the goal. And St. Maximin trying to get back and double-team Johansson because of how dangerous those balls are out wide.
0: And Charlotte, Charlotte 21 times has earned points when they've conceded. When you compare that, though, to 55 times where they have lost the contest when conceding first in MLS play in their history. So if not been the comeback kids in their pedigree, they'll need to figure it out tonight in order to get something here against Dallas, trailing already by a goal and could potentially be more here. 26th minute. Long send in by Valiente. It's punched by Kalina. Delgado trying to keep it alive down the right side. Maxi is closest to it and will let the ball go out of play harmlessly. And a near side throw for the Crown. Schnegg will throw it in. Maxi's got his back to the throw. And it's one back by Dallas. Valiente back heels for Farrington. In the middle, a turn and shoot by Delgado is blocked down by Morrison. Go to the right side byline and out for a corner kick. And it seems like that little mini burst of momentum that Charlotte FC had is all gone right now, Anna.
1: Dallas's goal certainly has taken a little bit of the wind out of Charlotte's sails, and right now Charlotte is playing a lot more from a defensive standpoint, less trying to get out quickly. But I will say that was much better defense for Morrison, being on his man to see out that shot.
0: They'll offer a short option for the corner kick. Instead, they'll play it all the way direct. It's toward Farrington, near side touchline. Header on is missed to the right side of the cage. So plenty of time for Charlotte to try and get back in this one, but they got to recapture and reclaim some of that magic they had that looked like they were trying to dominate this match in the middle portion.
1: Yeah, sometimes Charlotte really comes in waves in terms of their attack. Just as soon as you think they've turned off, they find ways to get in behind and go out in transition, especially using Abada, who's been a little bit quiet in the last few minutes.
0: A couple matches where they've literally scored right after conceding.
1: Right, exactly. And I think in some ways that's good for Charlotte. They don't always just turn off as Dallas has a chance.
0: Delgado with a long shot outside the box, missed left side of the cage. Kalina had the post covered, but did not deflect it. And it's out for a goal kick to the Crown. 28th minute, 1-0 Dallas. On Farrington's opener, his 10th of the season. Aboubakar is all over Pep Biel like a bad suit. And finally, he's called for the foul. Kalina after the recycle. Now Kessler and then Schnegg. All still happening in Charlotte's own half. They're having a hard time even just breaking the lines right now as Dallas, with some renewed confidence after the goal they scored, about 5 minutes ago.
1: Dallas is really good at sending six numbers almost to close down a space and keep a team pinned in. Schnegg is looking for a St. Maximin or even Bronico in the midfield, and because of Dallas's commitment to their defensive press, it's hard to get there.
0: Nice curling ball from Schnegg to Toklamadi, who's got the keeper off his line. Try to play it off the keeper, does so successfully, and a left side corner kick for the Crown, but he was trying to get it through Danielle or potentially towards the far post. A couple of times here where Toklamadi has been able to get the goalkeeper off his line, and he hasn't always made the right decision the last couple of matches.
1: Toklamadi certainly in a position there to make a good decision. With Daniel coming off of his line to close down that space, he needs to be able to earn that corner so he punches it off the goalkeeper. That's the kind of run Smith wants to see from Toklamadi, is the runs in behind.
0: In-swing corner here for Ashley Westwood, coming to the top of the box, headed onward over the top and out of play. Morrison was the man on it.
1: And that's the way that Smith wants to use his nines in general, is looking for them to get in behind, fighting for that ball to make the run off the center back. So many times teams will close down Charlotte's nine and stay with them the entire game, so it's hard for a nine to gain that kind of ground and that kind of traction to make those runs in behind. However, if Toklamadi can play almost that delayed nine, that false nine at times to make the run, things could potentially open up.
0: Charlotte actually dominates possession in this game, 52% to 48. And again, as somebody had covered a couple of Dallas games before this season told me this week that Dallas does not need the ball in order to be effective.
1: They don't. And honestly, Dallas doesn't even want the ball.
0: Right.
1: They want to play a little bit more direct. They want to get the ball wide to their wing backs to get similarly how they scored the goal, to get the ball inside.
0: Free kick given in the midfield after a foul by Charlotte. And a Royce Starr play back toward their goalkeeper, Danielle. Reminiscent of some of the old New York Red Bull teams. So when we said they really don't want the ball, they'd rather give it back to you.
1: Right.
0: Same thing could be said of Philadelphia of a certain vintage when they had Jim Curtin at the helm. Very much ball averse.
1: This Philadelphia team, talk about turning your season around. Mm-hmm. It's almost a completely new look.
0: It's not a new manager bump. It's new manager mountain.
1: Exactly.
0: Going down the left side, it's Toklamadi, and all he could do is win the ball at the byline to prevent the goal kick and force a deep throw by Dallas in their own half. 1-0 Dallas. Farrington's goal, the lead goal for the moment. Drew Fisher saying some belligerence have displeased him. Long throw by Farrington, by Johansson, beg your pardon. A couple of headers between the two sides. Volleyballing back and forth. It bounces once in front of Arugade and tried to be won back by Toklamadi. And a whistle for a player who is down behind the play for Dallas. I believe it's Farrington who is down on the pitch. Says he took a boot to the face.
1: No, elbow.
0: Or elbow to the face, rather. This portion of the match is brought to you by Dr. Ted Injury Law, a licensed chiropractic physician who practices law and the go-to choice for folks been injured in car accidents, personal injury, wrongful death, or any medical malpractice. 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Harrington's okay, no foul, no discipline. It'll be a throw for Dallas, again, deep back in their own end. 33rd minute of this match. Johansson looking to throw it in. Throws it high. First ball won by Kessler. Second ball by Pep Biel. Try to send it forward towards Toklamadi. Couple of headers again. The ball is finally knocked down by Morrison. For Pep Biel from Byrne. Right side, Abada. Now Morrison back in his own half, sending it forward down the right side for Byrne. Westy one touching it, trying to get it forward to Abada. Was knocked away from him by a Dallas defender. And it'll be a throw for Charlotte on the far side touchline, 33rd minute. Byrne off the throw in, trying to cut inward. Morrison and Kessler and all the way back to Cali. Cali sends it long down the left side for Maxey. Man stepped in front of him and headed it away from him. Sent back down the line by Schnegg towards Maxey. And Arugide wins it back for Dallas. A back heel towards Valiente in the midfield, though, is intercepted by Pep Biel. He sends Toklamati on his way up against Abubakar. And a nice last-ditch slide tackle by Abubakar to deny Toklamati a run versus goalkeeper.
1: Abubakar just getting that touch. And, again, that's another good look into Toklamati. That ball may be a little too direct. That's what Charlotte's trying to find Toklamati in behind. But that's three tries now against Abubakar. Maybe a different center back Charlotte should look to get in behind from. I mean, it's tough, too, because of it's not always just Charlotte. It's obviously on what the center back pairing is for a number trying to look to get in behind. And sometimes it's the best look to progress the ball forward.
0: Charlotte will go backwards to try and go forwards here as they will play it to Kessler, then Morrison, and then Kalina to try and stretch Dallas out. Westwood for Kessler. One touch for Saint-Maximin. Got dispossessed and taken back by Dallas's Farrington. Coming down the right side. Made one man miss, but then Kessler did a good recovery near the right-hand byline, trying to tiptoe the byline and win it off of Farrington. Instead got it through to Schnegg somehow, and now Maxey's on his bike. Maxey got one man to miss. Now a nice switch over to the right side for Pep Biel. Pep on the run, coming into the attacking half. He's got Abada to his right, Bird to his middle. Still not Pep Biel in the area. Top of the box, Brant Bronico. Now left side, Saint-Maximin joining as the trailer. Maxey gets beyond Abubakar. Left side, Bronico trying to cross in. It's blocked down. Abubakar will clear it away.
1: Oh, this is such a fun matchup between Kessler and Farrington. They've been going at it all night. No call. I like the no call. Let them battle it out.
0: Farrington from Oregon State by way of UW-Milwaukee. Kessler, product of the University of Virginia. Kessler's got him by about 4 years, though. Left side, Schneggy. Incoming pass for Brant Bronico. Bronico trying to get beyond his man, Arugide. In swinging pass for the underlapping Schnegg. Now left side, Saint-Maximin. Maxey outside the area, now cutting inward.
1: Ooh.
0: Almost beat the four man and could not get himself free with the ball.
1: That would have been fun.
0: Would have been very fun. He actually got free of the men but lost the ball along the way in. It's played back by Dallas and comes all the way back to Charlotte's back line. They'll try to recycle the other way. Pep, middle of the park, Toklamati. Back down the right side for Biel. Here comes Pep to the top of the box, trying to cross. It's blocked down by Kappas. Again, right side, Byrne. Byrne with a cross into the area. Crunching header by Abubakar away from Toklamati. And the referee said it was off of Toklamati last. I thought Abubakar got that one right away. I don't know about that one from Drew Fisher. Usually experienced referee. Fans below saw the replay.
1: Yeah, we have not seen the replay, so I can't make a judgment call on that.
0: Again, the Jumbotron feed, not one we always get. They're so busy showing the subs right now on Apple TV, they won't show us a replay. Because they got to get that. They got to get those reads in. They got to get the reads
1: Home
0: in for
1: Depot
0: Apple TV.
1: Bench, baby.
0: I have to say, Home Depot needs to get their Skrilla.
1: What about Lowe's? Isn't Charlotte's the home of Lowe's?
0: It should be.
1: Let's change it.
0: Arthur doesn't need the money. Back comes the left side. It's into the area is Dallas. A shot. It's nicely saved by Kalina. And now back comes Charlotte on the run. Abada with a lot of open space right side trying to start a counter. Abada long run for Pep Biel underlapping. Pep near the top of the box. Surveys. Right side Abada. Cross back post left side trying to get Maxey involved. Maxey saves him on the byline. Maxey beat his man to the area. Maxey with a shot. It's knocked down by Danielle and over the bar out of play. That one's a corner. I know it.
1: What a great run by Abada on the far side. His pace with the ball at his feet is so understated. To be able to bring the ball up that high and find Biel just outside of the area. Then the ball switches all the way to the left side. Saint-Maximin clearly outclasses Johansson with the ball at his feet, dribbles inside, gets the deflection on the near side post. Good corner kick.
0: Charlotte's had a couple of near misses, and Westy has held the ball up. Looks like he's trying to signal something of a training ground move. They are going to do that. Played short to Pepiel. Back to Westy. Lost his handle and got roundhoused by Kaik. He'll play it back, though, to Pepiel. Pep trying to cross into the area. Almost got all the way through. Headed once by Arugide. A slide tackle attempt by Schnegg. I don't think he got anything. But Farrington went down, and because of that, the referee decided he called a foul.
1: I love that initial play and a good fight by Westwood to stay in it. There's been some nice crosses from Charlotte.
0: You did get a little bit of it.
1: Yeah, a lot of them, I would say. Schnegg's physical in this one.
0: It's good. We've needed to see that more from Schneggy, quite frankly.
1: Yeah, and this is a Dallas team who is physical back, so you have to get stuck in those moments and assert yourself at times. It's okay to draw a few fouls that far away from your goal. There's no way that this insert is going to impact Charlotte from a defensive standpoint negatively at all.
0: Not to mention, if there's a team that commits fouls, Dallas, they commit fouls.
1: Yeah, over 100 more fouls committed than Charlotte this season.
0: And there's one more as Kessler got knocked down. Turnabout's fair play. We could play that game.
1: And I'm really liking Bronico in the midfield with Westwood. Even though Bronico's been fairly quiet in terms of the ball at his feet and the buildup, he's done a good job of being a number inside the box. He's made his presence known.
0: I think
1: Bronico has this attacking-minded mentality in the midfield that Charlotte needs specifically in this game.
0: Definitely feeling the heat, as are, I'm sure, all the central midfielders after the addition of Abdoulaye Doucouré, who was signed at the roster window deadline on Friday. He will need a visa. Charlotte's hoping they can get him back by the end of the month. Get him by the end of the month to be eligible. So he's not in necessarily match fitness. He hasn't played a match in 6 months. Played in the Saudi League after his departure from Everton. Cross toward the middle. Cut off the spot was Pepiel by Urugide, and Danielle catches. 41st minute. Nice job by Westwood to disrupt in the middle. Played to Tokumati, middle of the park, Pepiel. A long shot over the bar from Abada out of play. No deflection. Goal kick.
1: Good look by Abada. I like that shot from distance. He sees his opportunity. He's outstretched with his run. Just a little too high over the crossbar, but the power was certainly there.
0: You know, we talk about foster care. What kids need most is a place where they feel safe and supported. That's what Thompson does every day, providing a caring home for every foster child across the Carolinas for 140 years. Join us at thompsoncff.org. 42nd minute. Danielle will send it forward. Down the right side, Schnegg and Johansson battle. Schnegg got a little bit of a glancing head on it. Half-volleyed service forward towards Farrington is knocked away by Kessler. 1-0 Dallas lead after Farrington's goal from Johansson and Delgado in the 22nd minute of this match. Expected goals is quite even between the two sides. 1.03 for Dallas, 1.01 for Charlotte. They have had some tough luck and some good saves by Danielle. And a foul on Pepiel on some contact that took place about 15 yards short of the top of the box. Dallas trying to take some liberties with where the ball will be placed. Drew Fisher kindly corrects them. This will be on the right side. Again, about 35 yards away. Two men stood over it. It's Delgado who will send it toward the middle. Headed onward, it's missed out on the left side. It was a head by Charlotte out of play. Corner kick to Dallas.
1: That was a fantastic ball in play. BL just got a little bit of the foot of Kayeki. And that ball comes inside from Delgado. Charlotte does a great job, specifically Morrison, just to punch it away at the last second on the far post.
0: Now Patrickson Delgado, who's playing the position normally played by Santiago Moreno, one of the many changes out for Dallas. Delgado in swinging corner to the middle, headed by Abubakar. He comes to Kayik near the right corner of the box. Sent back into the mixer by Kayik. Headed one time by Dallas, but it's cleared away by Abada. And trying to switch it down the left side to Maxi. Maxi on the run. Got beaten to the spot by Kappas, but got knocked down as well.
1: Oh,
0: on route to the ball. And no foul.
1: No. I think it's a throw-in.
0: Yeah, I said they didn't call a foul. It's no throw-in.
1: Well, at first.
0: It was.
1: Looks interesting as St. Maximin's on the ground, but trying to go out quickly.
0: Maxi looking for some type of relief from the fourth official, but gets none. And he'll relace his boots on the near side touchline. On the 45th minute of this match, 1-0 Dallas.
1: Oh, they need him.
0: Sent down the right side. Here they come with Farrington. Now Kayik. Back right side, Johansson. Maxi trying to run back in support defense. Here's Johansson. Sent toward the middle, headed away by Byrne. Urogide. Now Kappas. About a half minute to go in open play. 1-0 Dallas lead. Abubakar. Urogide. Kayik. Tried to send it to Johansson. Pass behind him. See how much stoppage time is put on the board. There will be some. The fourth official has come to the halfway line to let us know that there are 2 minutes of stoppage time in this first half. Nothing given on a Pep Biel confrontation in the middle. Back comes Kappas the other way, left side. Jack Moore crossing in the middle. Headed by Schnegg, headed by Morrison towards Kalita, who had to make a sprawling effort to keep it from going in his own net.
1: Morrison learned from his mistake on that goal, though. So much better, and his man-to-man defense inside the box had to be there at that last second.
0: About a half minute, just over a half minute gone in stoppage time in this opening half. Morrison played forward toward Abada, leaving it for an opportunity for Toklamati forward, but Abubakar cut in front. Abubakar has only played 4 games so far this season for Dallas, but he has been effective.
1: Yeah, Abubakar has really stepped in and stepped up to the moment for sure. I mean, he had 18 starts last year, lost that starting position coming into this year. So Abubakar is kind of playing with a chip on his shoulder, that trying to prove to the coaching staff he deserves to be in this starting 11 every week.
0: 203 MLS appearances for him. Split between Colorado, Columbus, and now FC Dallas. Also a former member of the Charlotte Eagles in 2015 while he was in college. Left side play to St. Maximin. The final half minute of the stoppage time. Middle of the park pass for Westwood. Sent forward left side. Bronico headed onward toward the middle. And it was Abada trying to get involved on a potential goal. It goes out over the near side touch, near side byline for a corner kick, which will be the last offensive action for Charlotte in this first half.
1: A great header from Bronico, trying to keep that play alive as Abada's making that run across. Good defensive stop from Dallas. Multiple corners here. Morrison in the game. He's always been the most lethal with those headers.
0: Westy trying to set this up here at the zenith of the first half to try and equalize for Charlotte. Westy sends it high into the air, punched by Danielle, and Drew Fisher says that's the half. Charlotte trailing FC Dallas 1-0 on Logan Farrington's 22nd minute goal.
1: Charlotte found themselves back into this game in the later half of this first half. Certainly a lot they can build on. This isn't a Dallas team who has got them pinned in their own defensive half. There's a lot that Charlotte can build on, specifically being more effective with those corners. But got to give it to Dallas. That was a great goal and a great ball from Johannes into Farrington for that 1-0 banger.
0: Charlotte FC trailing 1-0 to FC Dallas at halftime. Halftime festivities when we return here on the Charlotte FC Radio Network.
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0: Halftime at the bank. It's FC Dallas leading 1-0 over Charlotte FC at halftime. Logan Farrington's 22nd-minute goal has given Dallas the lead, and really in a half where Dallas hasn't really threatened much beyond that. Yes, there have been a couple of opportunities, particularly off of set pieces, but outside of that, Charlotte's had some really good chances. They've just been very unlucky.
1: Charlotte has had a lot of chances, 11 shots, 2 shots on target to Dallas's 7 shots and 3 shots on target. Dallas really allowed Charlotte to get pinned in their own defensive half to start the first half. I thought Dallas came into this game a little bit more prepared from the mental standpoint. It took some time for Charlotte, but where they are getting really good is those long balls to switch the point of attack. Abada making unpredictable runs inside. St. Maximin, when he can really stretch his outside back, has been supportive for Charlotte. And then, of course, Westwood is getting a little bit more involved in the attack than we've really seen him all season. So I think for Charlotte, there's a lot is promising in this game. The set pieces could be a little bit better off of 6 corner kicks. Got to convert at least 1 or 2 of those. But there's a lot of good in the game so far.
0: The only thing that is concerning from Charlotte is Dallas is a team that knows how to play with a lead. They're okay without the ball, and they will very much try to sit low and keep Charlotte from getting behind them.
1: It depends on how Dallas wants to come out. Are they going to really use that 5-back and push their wing backs and sit back a little bit more? Or are they going to want to get in this game a little bit more and fight for a second goal? I think a lot just hinges on what Dallas wants to do. Charlotte in the past, they do struggle when teams sit back from a defensive standpoint. They've never really been able to figure out an opposition's press in that standpoint. However, I think using their width and being smart in the midfield will be a game changer for them.
0: Thought Mob has both teams down for two big chances, but Dallas converted one of theirs.
1: Dallas has had a few really good chances. Even one of those set pieces just outside the area was a really nice ball in from Delgado. Charlotte can't give away those set pieces just because what we've seen from Dallas, it's been extremely clinical. But Farrington is at bay with Kessler so far.
0: Enjoy all of life's moments, the big ones, the little ones, and the ones in between with healthcare that's more than medicine from Atrium Health, the official healthcare partner of Charlotte FC. Dallas 1, Charlotte 0 at halftime. More halftime, including the forward keys to the second half, beg your pardon, next here on the Charlotte FC Radio Network.

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1: Dallas with a 1-0 Charlotte lead. Dallas the 1-0 lead on Charlotte. It's time, of course, to give you an opportunity to know what's going on across our purview. Of course, when Dallas and Charlotte meet up here, the Crown will be back in action coming up on Wednesday, taking on Columbus Crew. Very much looking at this scenario for the Crown. They are getting themselves going forward here in this game against Dallas, and hopefully they can get themselves back in the swing of things. Now time for our keys to the second half, brought to you by our local Ford dealer.
2: Charlotte has to continue to use the wide areas and continue to grow with this game and have all the numbers join the attack. What has been in Charlotte's arsenal is when BL and Westwood can be in the delayed run as soon as St. Maximin and Abadi get on the ball. Second piece is keeping Farrington at bay, making sure these balls from the wide areas off of Johansson specifically are not allowed to be triggers into the box. Charlotte's been a lot better at man marking in the box. However, that's where Dallas has been the most dangerous.
1: I think from Charlotte's perspective, they've been getting the chances. They need to just keep the pressure on. My question is, how will Dallas set up? That's kind of what you said in the last segment. Will they set up trying to go for that second goal, or will they try to sit back and win this game 1-0?
2: Dallas is in a good position right now in the West. A 1-0 win on the road would be extremely crucial for Dallas as they go at their final push. I could see a sitting back because you're on the road. You want to hold this win. And Charlotte's not very good at trying to break a press with five defenders. So for Charlotte's sake, I hope Dallas is gunning for another one. There's been so many opportunities, especially off of these six corner kicks for Charlotte. I think Westwood getting involved in the attack has been beneficial to Charlotte, but a lot of this hinges on what we see from Dallas in the opening 5 minutes.
1: The Crown trails 1-0 to FC Dallas. This is one of the final three home games of the regular season. The Crown needs to get this victory because four of the last six games are on the road, so you very much need to get this one in the win column. They trail 1-0 at half against FC Dallas. Second half, we return here on the Charlotte FC Radio Network.
2: All right.
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1: Back here at the bank, Dallas is on the field, as is Charlotte, getting ready to get back on the field here. Again, we'd like to join us for the final two home games here at Bank of America Stadium on the 28th of October. It's a midweek contest against CF Montreal, and then October the 31st when Charlotte takes on Orlando City SC for the final home game. It's Fan Appreciation Day. It is also Halloween, so we want to make sure that your kiddos know that the game will be done way before it's time to trick-or-treat.
2: We will be judging costumes from the booth, so wear your best. That's all I have to say about that.
1: Some Grim Reaper scenarios.
2: Yeah.
1: You know.
2: I don't know. What's the in thing for the kids these years? What are they wearing?
1: You would know more so than me. I would not know.
2: Maybe some Elsas. That's as relevant as I am.
1: Now, last year, the wife and I, we did 6-7. I had a 6, she had a 7.
2: That's pretty relevant.
1: It was very. Dude,
2: the
1: kids in our neighborhood were wanting to really come up and take pictures with us. They were really excited.
2: Oh my gosh. Look at that. You're famous. I guess you have a lot to live up to this year.
1: I was about to say, we have to figure out exactly what. We are the neighborhood where kids come. It's they bust them in. It's crazy.
2: That's the best.
1: Charlotte finally on the field, as is FC Dallas, and we're ready to get this second half underway. Charlotte will get first crack at it here. And our second half is brought to you by Best Security. 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Charlotte possession. They will attack the goal to our right towards the Royal family. Is it just me or did the rain stop? Or am I just too used to looking at the rain?
2: It definitely has stopped. It's
1: sent down the middle towards Abada, towards Danielle. It's blocked ahead of him, though, by the keeper from Dallas. Again, we've been so used to seeing the rain tonight, and it looks like we finally have gotten the break in the weather that Charlotte FC fans have wanted. So that's very, very encouraging, although I'm trying to see. It's still misting like a touch, but not nearly as heavy as it was coming down in the first half.
2: No, definitely not. And right now we're seeing Dallas, unfortunately, sitting back a lot. They've got 5 back, 3 in the midfield, 2 to start the press.
1: Here comes Nathan Byrne across the halfway line. Nathan in cutting toward the middle, trying to pass it to Pep Biel, and a free kick to come for the Crown as Byrne draws the foul about 8 yards shy of the top of the box.
2: A good look from Byrne, trying to find BL, just not in the right footing, but yet draws an opportunity for Charlotte. This is going to be an in-swinger off the left foot of BL here.
1: This is very prime territory for the Pep to send it up for an on-rusher, or potentially to go for himself. Maybe not the right angle to go for goal straight away, but this could be the lightning bolt Charlotte needs here. 2 minutes in, second half, trailing by a goal. Two-man wall in front of them. Pep takes it high into the air, headed onward, and missed it right side. Goal kick, Dallas. It was Kessler who was crashing in on the header.
2: Great look from Biel, trying to find Kessler on that far post. Goes back into an onside position as he's making the run just far of far post. I like Kessler's willingness to get up and meet that moment. Kessler and Farrington have been going at it all game long. I like this matchup for Kessler. We'll see how much of Dallas's attack we even see here in the second half. They seem to be sitting off a good bit.
1: Nice win on the second ball by Charlotte, but Lucamati couldn't get it going forward. Morrison with a lazy pass in the midfield. It's intercepted. And ball went off the referee, Drew Fisher. So it'll give it back to Dallas with a control drop ball. Kaique has it across the halfway line. Dallas 2-1. Dallas with a 1-0 lead, beg your pardon. Sent down the left side towards Shaq Moore. Moore played it back to Nolan Norris, part of that three-man back line for Dallas. Now Danielle off his line, trying to control the ball. Saw a position where he was off the line and very much in a precarious position against Tokumaya defensively, but he's able to escape it. Now Valiente comes down the right central channel for Dallas. Played to Farrington, top of the box, holds it up. Now Kaique, right side Johansson, got the primary assist on the Farrington goal. Middle of the park, Kappas. Left side, Moore. Moore into the area, looking for a play on by Delgado. Morrison thought he was offside, but a play on. Papp almost got a dispossess in the midfield. Kept alive by Delgado of Dallas. Middle of the park, Kaique. In the area, Farrington back to goal, trying to be pushed out by Kessler. Right side, Johansson comes down the flank, try to cross, blocked down by Schnegg. And a corner to Dallas, 50th minute.
2: That's great defense by Kessler. Not only is he keeping Farrington with his back to goal, but he's also pushing Farrington out of the box, away from goal, as he has the ball. Kessler doesn't have to win possession. He's just keeping his defender at bay. Kessler has been extremely impressive in this game in 1v1 defense.
1: It'll be Valiente to try and take this one. We're an in-swinger on the far side. He does have a short option. He'll play it high into the air, headed out by Kessler.

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1: Maxey, as he passes it to Byrne, past the middle towards Pep Biel, is knocked down, and Pep is called for a foul, knocking down Delgado en route to the ball.
2: What Charlotte's going to have to do is be smart with their passing patterns, pulling Dallas defenders out, allowing them to get space in behind, opening up that space in behind for other Charlotte numbers, and really, it can be a struggle for Charlotte at times, but we've seen it happen in the past.
1: Abada setting it long down the left side. Maxey misjudged the run, and it goes out on the far side touchline. And right now, starting to see the frustration on some of the Charlotte faces, as right now Dallas has got them in knots. Thrown in towards the middle, Kayik. Played right side in the air towards Farrington. Farrington, collision of legs, and Grant Bronico's called for a foul. 20 yards shy of the top of the box, so not necessarily a dangerous area, but it will allow Dallas to shoot one forward into the area.
2: Westwood having a conversation with the referee. Westwood having to be smart, not just in this game, however, also in the Columbus game, to make sure he doesn't get another yellow card to be suspended for any future games. He has been so important to this game in the attacking third, which is a great surprise here.
1: 53rd minute, 1-0 Dallas. Delgado cross into the area, knocked away by Toklamani, but also a foul on Dallas, knocking down Ashley Westwood. Professionally done there by Westy to draw the foul.
2: Yeah, Westy pointing to find Byrne quickly. He recognizes if we're going to beat this Dallas team, it's got to be out in transition or it's got to be tactically smart. So far as Dallas gets back, they're going to get set quickly.
1: They have basically a five-man wall at the back line. They are not messing around. Bus is parked. Left side, Schneggy comes in. Left side for the Crown, underlapping Maxey. Schnegg with a cross in the middle. It's blocked down by Dallas and out over the left side byline for a corner.
2: Seventh corner of the game for Charlotte. This is where they have been clinical in the past. They have so many different ways to find the back of the net here. We've seen Kessler be aggressive, Morrison in this game, Westwood with follow-up shots as he's about to take this one instead of BL.
1: Something out of the back book of Carl Hooper can definitely work here. 54th minute. Westy to the inswinger. Sent high into the air. Caught by Danielle. This portion of the match brought to you by NASCAR. Love the intensity of game day. Take it to the track. NASCAR brings the same visceral energy with a lot more horsepower. Get in the driver's seat and find your next race at NASCAR.com. Charlotte wins the ball back in the midfield. Schnegg sending it forward down the middle of the park. Bounces once. Norris tried to head it back to Danielle. It does so. Still don't know how that's not called a deliberate back pass, but
2: he headed the ball.
1: I know. That's that part of the rule that I don't like. You can head it back, but you can't kick it back.
2: Correct.
1: That makes absolutely no sense to me.
2: Well, that's always been the rule.
1: I know it's always been the rule. I think it's a dumb rule. I think the rule is dumb, is my point.
2: Oh, okay.
1: I know the rule.
2: Just making sure, I mean.
1: I know the rule. I think the rule is dumb. Just like I think clapping in front of a referee and getting a red card is dumb.
2: Okay. He didn't get a red card. He got a yellow for that.
1: I know, he got a second yellow for that. 56th minute. Abada. Now Byrne.

0: Morrison. Middle of the park, Pep Biel. Pep allowed to play on. Fisher letting a lot go today on the contact. Left side, Schnegg. Cross toward the middle. It's caught by Danielle near the near post.
1: Danielle just going to kill time here. This is going to be a very long second half of soccer for Dallas and Charlotte FC. It's never fun when an opposition wants to park their bus, but it's also smart for Dallas. They're in a position currently to do that. Third in the Western Conference. They want to get 3 points on the road against an Eastern Conference team. That's a good look for them with just a handful of games left. Charlotte's going to have to be smart. They're going to have to look to go out, again, in transition. Can they pick things apart? Both Abada, Biel, and Saint-Augeman are high.
0: Mayer comes down the right side for Toklamati. He chested it down away from his defender. Toklamati right side of the area. Now back for Abada. And Byrd got knocked down. Nothing given.
1: Well, it's advantage.
0: They played advantage. Abada, right side, Byrd. Byrd, top of the box, pass forward. Toklamati is knocked away. Comes to the near side touchline and knocked away. And an out for a throw.
1: This is good positioning.
0: Here comes Pep Biel. Now Schnegg. Farrington intercepts Pep Biel. And now left side with Patrickson Delgado. Pass down the right side. Here comes Farrington. Cross to the middle. Kaik with a shot. Missed it left side.
2: Oh,
0: no
2: geez.
0: Deflection. Thankful for Charlotte. It went away.
1: Yeah. Kaik in an unfortunate position for Charlotte. Kaik coming out of that right side. Morrison doesn't shake his shoulder until the last second. You have to pick up that mark as he's making that run inside. Kaik with just an awful shot going far post, but that could have been an easily 2-0 goal.
0: 58th minute. This portion of the match is brought to you by Thompson. I want to take a moment to recognize Thompson and the incredible work they do for children in foster care. The mission is simple but powerful, providing a caring home for every foster child across the Carolinas and trusted in our communities for 140 years. You can get involved at thompsoncff.org. Long send down the left side. Ball was won by Charlotte. Dean Smith thought there was a foul involved, but ended up with no call. And Drew Fisher has let them play on both sides. And the ones he's called have been more on Charlotte's side, it seems, than it does Dallas. Although Dallas has 8 fouls committed to Charlotte's 6. Dallas now with it in the middle. Valiente. Right side, Johansson. Middle of the park, Kappas. One-time shot.
1: Oh, geez.
0: Missed it right side of the cage, but did not miss by much.
1: This game has certainly slowed down as well. The tempo initially set by Dallas is Johannes trying to find another Dallas number, making a run outside the midfield. That's an area where Dallas will rotate a lot, is they've got so many different midfielders, a lot of depth in that position that they'll want to play with.
0: And this is what I'm talking about. Maxi trying to get position to try and get the ball on a 50-50 challenge is called for a foul. That contact has been let go all day.
1: Nope.
0: And now it'll be subs being put on by Dallas. We will see finally Peter Musa and Santiago Moreno for Dallas. And we will see Charlotte make 2 subs. Luca De La Torre comes on. We'll see, probably, we assume it's probably going to be for Bronico. It will be De La Torre for Bronico and then Toffolo for Schnegg. So Toffolo still trying to get back to full fitness here. Basically right at the hour mark to get him 30 minutes, potentially 60, it appears, potentially on the midweek if he ends up getting the start in Charlotte's midweek contest in Columbus. After having missed most of the month of August
1: Yeah.
0: And most of the month of September with a hamstring injury.
1: And Tafua, last time he played a full 90 minutes was on July. Played 80 minutes against Chicago. However, it's good to have his kind of depth, as that was, I was going to say, that would have been too easy of a takeaway, but De La Torre gets fouled.
0: 61st minute of this match, 1-0 Dallas. Toffolo making his first touch happen here on the left side. Making a long header towards the middle. Headed first time by Kai. Goes out of play far side. It'll be a throw for Charlotte. Shots in this game favor Charlotte 12-8. Dallas with 3 on target, 2 on target for Charlotte. Now loses possession on the far side touchline, and Dallas gets it back. They'll try to go forward here down the middle. Play to Peter Musa first time. Musa into the area. Musa tiptoeing around a couple of players. Musa trying to cross the middle. It's played high up in the air by Morrison to the far side touchline. The reins picked back up a little bit again. And Dallas with some more offensive talent on the pitch now, trying to add to their 1-0 lead. Moore on the left side. He's got Moreno underlapping him. Now Kappas. Further back, Norris. Now Danielle. Danielle setting it down the left side. Moore over his head, out of play. 63rd minute of this match. Charlotte can't go down farther than fifth in this match, or after this match, but the cavalry is coming behind them. As Kalina sending it down the near side for Byrne. Byrne hassled by Moreno.
1: Well, it's a good thing New England's currently losing to Seattle. That certainly helps Charlotte in the standings.
0: Philadelphia currently 1 point behind in the live table. Mm-hmm. And they will see Philadelphia a week from tonight in the city of brotherly love in what will be a 6-pointer. And as you mentioned, the team right in front of Charlotte, New England, losing on 46 points. Chicago has leapfrogged New England for third place. New England would definitely feel like a more favorable matchup for Charlotte than Chicago in the postseason, although they'd have to go on the road the way it sits right now. Across to the middle, Peter Musa, he scores. And he scores in front of his Croatian city mate, Christian Kalina. The 19th goal of the season for Peter Musa. It's a career high. The Golden Boot hopeful gives Dallas its second. They lead 2-0.
1: A good ball from the wide areas from Dallas. Musa all by himself again inside the box. If you're going to leave a man open, it can never be Peter Musa, who scored his 19th goal this season. Initially, Byrne is touch tied. It's a good ball in from Moreno as he's making that run inside. And Moreno just turns after that one touch hit. Byrne leaves Musa, and Musa is all by himself and hits it inside that far post.
0: They were trying to play him offside, but Musa timed his run perfectly per the far side official.
1: Yeah, I don't think Musa's the number you're going to want to try and play offside. A very cheeky forward, very experienced, a DP who knows how to play that role well. You got to make sure you are touch tight.
0: 65th minute, and it's become even harder for Charlotte now. What has normally been friendly confines for them could potentially be a third consecutive winless. It's hard to find a time in Charlotte's history where that's happened. Shaq Moore has it. Back to Norris. Now Westwood. Pep Biel. Now Obada. Slaloming across the middle for De La Torre. Played left side for Maxey. A little bit of a short pass for Maxey. Didn't lead him. Left side, Toffolo joining on the underlap. Toffolo staking to his feet. Still Toffolo. Now Kayik near the left-hand byline. Cleared away from danger by Johansson. Musa. It comes left side to Valiente. Now down the left side for Shaq Moore. Moore looking for Musa down the middle. It's knocked away by Kessler. Morrison knocks down Shaq Moore. It'll be a free kick for Dallas. Let's pause 10 seconds for station identification here on the Charlotte FC Radio Network.
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0: Well, Polacek and Owiti, it's become precarious for Charlotte. They trail 2-0 to FC Dallas in the 66th minute. And it'll be a sharp angle set piece here for FC Dallas. The insertion of Musa and Moreno has definitely given Dallas an extra shot in the arm.
1: When you can sub your two DPs onto the field in the 60 or something minute in a game, it's always important for an opposition.
0: Valiente cross to the middle. It deflects to Kayika. Shot saved by Kalina left side. Did well to keep it 2-0 there on the long shot by Kayik. It goes out over the far side touchline for a throw to Dallas.
1: One heck of a stop by Kalina. This shot comes inside by Moore. It's almost a shot from distance, a one-touch hit with his laces, extreme power behind it. Kalina does a great job not only to initially stop it, but to keep the stop away from Musa. Great recovery by Kessler as well. We say it every single game. However, without Kalina in goal, Charlotte would not be in the position that they're in.
0: Came into the league leading the league in saves, which is always an ominous statistic, but he's definitely doing it by keeping his team in games.
1: This Charlotte team has gotten results just 1 point out of games because of Kalina so many times.
0: Nice steal for Charlotte in the midfield. They come into the attacking half with it. Abada down the middle. Try to play left side for Maxi. Maxi in the area. Shot is blocked down by Urugide. And that is just a microcosm of the fortune, or lack thereof, that Charlotte's had tonight.
1: St. Maximin could have hit that one touch. It's good defensive closure by Dallas. They get there just in the nick of time. A great leading ball from Abada. Really, those are the moments that Charlotte's got to find ways to capitalize on here as we enter the almost 69th minute.
0: See Rodolfo Aloco and Will Cleary let to come on next dead ball. And coming down the left side with it. Pass intended for Valiente, but Byrne was first to it. Portion of the match is brought to you by WSOC TV 9. Channel 9 meteorologist Keith Monday knows your full day forecast. The early warnings and exclusive storm tracking. Prepared for your day with Keith Monday. Channel 9 Eyewitness News, 4:30 until 7. Subs coming on for the Crown. It will be Abada leaving for Rodolfo Aloco, who had a fantastic time in the international window and a brace in one of his games for Benin. Also got to play in the farewell game for Lionel Messi, the international friendly between Argentina and Benin. He called it a bucket list type moment. Get a chance to see Lionel Messi's final international competition with Argentina.
1: Really, really cool moment for Aloco. So he looks to get in behind. But what's impressed me a lot with Aloco is just how he's grown in the attack at times. He's less aggressive from the jump, can stay on side.
0: Nice give and go between him and Westwood. Nice move by Aloco in the area. Try to cross inward. It's knocked down by Dallas, but Aloco will keep it alive. Aloco thought about a cross. Now back pass to Will Cleary, who's just come on as well. Now Aloco with a cross inward, came all the way through.
1: Great ball.
0: Here comes Maxi on the other side with it. Maxi, couple of stepovers on his bike. Maxi hit a shot and scores! Enon Toklamani down in the middle on a pass from Alan St. Maximin. The Crown breaks the scoreless drought at the bank. And it's now 2-1 Dallas.
1: All of that initially created from Aloco on the right-hand side. A great through ball that nobody touches. St. Maximin is able to pick it up on the far side and puts it in exactly where Toklamati loves it. Toklamati has scored so many goals in the last few games off of this type of ball. St. Maximin beats both of his defenders. And with Toklamati not well marked, he's able to hit it one touch home. His 10th goal of the year.
0: Double digits for Toklamati, which is encouraging on one side, but what's also encouraging is that Charlotte seems to have its sea legs now. Still rain pouring down, but now De La Torre comes down the left side. Maxey back to De La Torre. De La Torre with a cross to the area is knocked away by Arugide. Kept alive by Toffolo. One touch on it, Westwood, and a foul. Charlotte's second man in double digits in goals this season. He joins Pep Biel. For Toklamati, that is career goal number 22 in all competitions.
1: Charlotte has to find ways to continue to find Toklamati in that role. Toklamati with the delayed run, the runs inside the box, it's not going to be every single time. But whenever they can find Toklamati that way, he tends to score goals. Toklamati isn't going to be the same player he was last year. You have to be able to evolve as a nine, and the team has to evolve with him if that is the player they're going with. And Toklamati's not that running behind player as much anymore because opposition has his number circled. So those types of balls from the wide areas allowing Toklamati to be that delayed run has been how he has gotten Charlotte on the score sheet this year.
0: And he got that number nine shirt, something that Liel Abada told us before meant a lot to him. And it felt like early on it was almost kind of...
1: Idan Toklamati, right?
0: Wait, when Toklamati got the number nine shirt, said it was kind of weighing on him a little bit.
1: Mm-hmm.
0: And as a result, we saw a little bit of pressing from Toklamati. And now it seems like he is playing a lot freer. Still like to get better conversion rate on it from him, but
1: yes.
0: He's scoring goals. It's doing well for Charlotte. Now back they come the other way. Down a goal again. It is Cleary coming toward the middle, just subbed on. Middle of the park pass for Oloko trying to hold it up. Now Kessler. Westwood. Back to Kess. And now Morrison. Right side pass for Cleary. Cleary with a cross knocked down by Peter Musa. And it'll be a corner for the Crown. Might have also gotten a bit of the stanchion board down the right side here as well.
1: Someone down for Dallas. One of their center backs, Urogide.
0: Eric Quill is preparing a sub. In swinging corner to come from Pep Biel. Pep approaches toward the near post. It's headed away from danger by Dallas. Another chance for the Crown. 74th minute. Dallas 2, Charlotte 1. The Crown with new life. They've got 2.16 expected goals. They got to put one in here to try and equalize this match. Pep sends it low into the area, headed onward, and did it go in? Referee says goal! 2-2! A set-piece magic goal for Charlotte FC! And we are even at two apiece! It looked like Kessler is the one who claimed it for Charlotte. We have to see the replay who showed it last, but the Crown just got it over the line.
1: A great set piece by Biel to start. Toklamati's the number who initially got his header on this ball as Biel has this in-swinger inside. It was a combination of Toffolo and Toklamati on this ball. Toklamati heads it past the goalkeeper. A beautiful goal from Toklamati. And Charlotte ties it up 2-2.
0: They're doing the camera on Toklamati. Toklamati's pointing to himself. For Toffolo, rather.
1: Right.
0: Toffolo's pointing to himself. That'd be Harry Toffolo's first goal for Charlotte FC if it goes down for him.
1: It looks like the head of Toklamati from the replay.
0: Public address is announcing it as Toklamati.
1: It doesn't matter. It's a Charlotte goal, right?
0: Either way, we're even at two apiece. And boy, this game looks a heck of a lot different than it looked like 10 minutes ago.
1: Yeah, they're giving it to Toklamati on MLS's analysis hub. It's okay, TV. You'll get it next time.
0: Toffolo's wanted a goal very badly. He said as much to us
1: in
0: previous interviews. He feels like
1: he
0: wants to get it in. But now looks like Charlotte's got some more sea legs as Cleary has it coming down the right side. Lost the handle for the new substitute, Bernard Kamungo, who's come on. Herman Johansson comes off. Shaq Moore goes to the right side. Kamungo goes to the left. This looks closer to the starting 11 that we were thinking that FC Dallas was going to bring about. But man, oh man, what a difference two goals make. And that is, by the way, the first multi-goal game for Edon Tokumani in a Charlotte uniform. Up to 11 goals on the season. That ball barely crossed the line.
1: A great header. That is Tokumani's bread and butter. It is right in front of goal. Can he head the ball? Can he get a touch on the ball with his foot? Doesn't matter.
0: Set piece goal number 12, by the way, for Charlotte on the season. 77th minute. Now, go win it. Here comes Charlotte down the left side. It's Luca De La Torre. Right side for Will Cleary. Here's Rodolfo Aloco. Aloco, a couple of step-overs on Kamungo. Cleary. Cleary now for Aloco, coming down the right side. Will it stay up for him? It does. Cross to the middle, almost the top of the box. I'm sorry, the second multi-goal game, I should say, for Tokumani. He had the hat trick last year against Inter-Miami. Beg your pardon. First brace he's had, I should say, for Charlotte. Although he could have a hat trick. It's a tough time.
1: I love this. I love how Charlotte has dug in so deep to turn this around. With Dallas's bus parked, Peter Musso Moreno, come on. They score a second goal. Charlotte goes down by two. It doesn't matter. The two DPs for Dallas don't impact Charlotte on the attacking side.
0: Morrison, it's called for a foul. If you are wondering, the last time Charlotte FC came back from two goals down to win, 2022 against Chicago Fire on the road. It was Karol Swiderski who scored a goal in the waning moments to keep Charlotte's playoff hopes alive that season. Moreno sending it into the area. A couple of pinball headers. Cleared away by Tokumati. 2-2 and a brand new game here in Charlotte. Crunching challenge by Charlotte. Pep Biel goes to the deck. Yellow card coming to FC Dallas. Urugade is the one who's the guilty party. Enjoy all of life's moments, the big ones, the little ones, and the ones in between with healthcare that's more than medicine. From Atrium Health, official healthcare partner of Charlotte FC. 79th minute, Charlotte 2, Dallas 2. Dallas scored the first two. Charlotte has scored the last two. Aloco does well to win the ball off of Kamungo on the right side. Now a throw in by Cleary. Leads Aloco well with two defenders around him. Across toward the middle. It's knocked away by Dallas. It comes out of the out of bounds. Cleary will throw it back in. And now Charlotte's playing with an urgency. They want this game. De La Torre comes to the right side near the right corner of the box. Holding it up is Aloco. Back to De La Torre. Right side Cleary. Cleary comes into the area. Cleary went down. Nothing given. I don't think that's the incorrect call. The fans went crazy for it. Kaique has it stolen away by Westwood to Aloco. Cross toward the back post. Headed away from Maxi. It comes to Tokumati. Just outside the arc. One back by Cleary. This is Charlotte really just tenacious on the ball right now. They want this game. 80th minute. De La Torre. Nothing like the prospects of a two-goal comeback to get a little extra adrenaline in your arms. Maxi pass to the middle. Westy trying to get it back to Westy. Maxi into the area. Overran the ball. Played it off of a Dallas defender and out for a corner to Charlotte. There is some buzzing going on in black and blue right now.
1: Good build from St. Maximin to get that ball inside. Try and receive it again. 10th corner kick for Charlotte.
0: 10 minutes to go. Charlotte has come back from 2-0 down to equalize. Can they get the one to get the cherry on top? They already have a set-piece goal in this run of play. Westy high into the air, headed. One-touch shot for Pepiel is caught by Danielle. He dropped it. Referee says hold everything. It'll be a foul with Danielle getting knocked down.
1: Oh, and coming for Morrison.
0: Morrison was getting hassled by some Dallas players.
1: And this ball comes inside. Initially, Morrison is being grabbed by a number. It's back and forth. Danielle goes down. Just a big scrum inside the box. No fouls given, not needed. Fans are into this one just as much as Charlotte is.
0: 81st minute. This would be a real...
1: great 3 points.
0: It would feel like something pilfered. Feel like stolen candy. I'm told stolen candy always tastes better. Not that I have experience on that.
1: You do that on Halloween? Steal from your siblings? I could see you doing that.
0: Glad to think that that's my character.
1: No. At 8 years old, maybe.
0: Valiente. The shot. Cross come, and it ended up getting deflected on the way in for an easy save by Kalina. Bookmark that save from Kalina, by the way, to keep it 2-0. It is what helped Charlotte get back in this game to get the 2-2. On the shot by Kaik, right around just after the hour mark. On the right side, Moreno. For Kaik in the area. Pass at the top of the box is knocked away by Westwood. Thrilling soccer game here at the bank. 83rd minute, 2-2. Kappas. You see Daniel Jobe patiently waiting to come on for Dallas. Kabungo. Middle of the park, Kappas. Now Norris. Now back for the new Dallas entrant into the lineup. It's Sebastian Ibiaga, who's come on for Lalas Abubakar. Kamungo, another substitute. Long service from left to right towards Moore. 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Daniel Jobe is coming on for Joaquin Valiente. That is all five they can make. Well, it's got one more window left to make a sub if they choose. One more player they can bring on if they want.
1: Toklamati still on the field in that nine role. It'll be interesting to see what Smith does with that with a three-game week. If Toklamati's going to get three starts.
0: Here's Musa coming down the left side for Jobe. Jobe up against Morrison. Played to the middle. It's knocked away by De La Torre. Westwood for Toklamati. Here comes right side for Rodolfo Aloco. Aloco down the right central channel. He's got Pep to his right. Pep on the right side. Cross to the middle. Back post coming. It almost got through to Toklamati. Here's Maxi left side. Max takes a shot. Almost on the power step was Aloco to tap it in. It went out through the right side byline, though. It will be a corner for the Crown in the 85th minute.
1: A great opportunity from Biel on the right-hand side. Toklamati's trying to continue St. Maximin's run. Instead of St. Maximin trying to put the ball back in the mix, why not take that initial step inside, and you have free range on your right foot to take that shot. An incredible stop by Danielle in goal.
0: 85th minute. Charlotte trying to complete a two-goal comeback here. Pep Biel with an in-swinger to come with a near side to our right. Referee Drew Fisher pointing to some belligerents in the box, saying, knock it off, boys. 5 minutes shy of the open play mark. Pat Beal approaches. Into the air, left side on. Coming is Morrison in a collision, and Dallas does not like that Morrison got involved there. We're seeing some back and forth between both teams. Danielle took a hard hit. Morrison got out of there very quickly. Both teams starting to settle down now. Shaq Moore seems to be the most upset, the captain's armband man. Danielle is still worse for the wear.
1: Get away. Get away.
0: And now
1: Morrison's trying to have a conversation with Morrison.
0: Morrison's going to get a yellow card for his trouble. Morrison did take a strong run-up to Danielle on that, but
1: yeah.
0: I don't think there was anything malicious intended. Just
1: definitely
0: trying
1: a yellow
0: to go for the
1: card.
0: Ball.
1: Definitely
0: just trying to go for
1: card.
0: The ball. 87th minute.
1: It's all good.
0: Danielle with a service out the back. Down the right side over the bar, over the far side touchline out of play. Charlotte will get it back.
1: About 3 minutes left in regulation. I think if Charlotte does come out of this game with a point, that's a huge win.
0: It feels like it. Moore with a cross to the middle is caught by Kalina. They want more than just one, though. Is it pulled out the middle by Westwood? Westy, though, trips over the ball. And back they come with Daniel Jobe. Right side, Moore. Now Jobe, back to Moore, 88th minute, Moreno to Jobe, backtracking, intercepting is Toklamati. He has played a world of a game. And now Aloko coming down the right side, foot race for the ball, Aloko wins it down the right side. Aloko keeps
1: it
0: in bounds. Get out of the way, referee. Here comes Aloko down the right side. Aloko with a cross, it's blocked down by Ibiaga. A quarter to come for Charlotte. Rodolfo Aloko has had himself an eventful time on the pitch so far.
1: I mean, Aloko runs around the assistant referee. I never see that, ever. And he stays with the ball nonetheless. Aloko creates this corner. Biel wants that ball at his feet right in front of the goalkeeper.
0: Rain has come down about as hard as it has at any point in this game. But can it rain down a third goal for Charlotte?
1: He overlapped the AR. I love it.
0: FBL cross in the middle. One touch on it from Aloko. It was Morrison. Took a deflection on the way out. Another corner for Charlotte. Morrison tried a very intricate finish there. Not quite a full bike, but a half bike. 89th minute. Pep sends it into the area. Locked out again by Dallas. This one over the far side, so it'll be a right side corner kick from Ashley Westwood. How many is that now?
1: 12
0: corner kicks for Charlotte. A lot of money for our friends at Thompson. Can we get him another 1,000? Sent high into the air. It's knocked away from danger by Dallas coming down the near side. It'll be a throw for Charlotte. By my count, that's $1,000 plus the $1,200 sent cross into the air. So $2,200 already for our friends at Thompson today. Let's get another 1,000. Maxey coming across the middle. Maxey still in the area, crossed it, knocked away by Rugede. Toffolo's trying to keep it alive. Kaik stole it away. Musa, knocked down though by Toklamati, dispossessing the Golden Boot hopeful. But now Musa got it back. Charlotte does well to get it back though from the midfield. Pep Biel to Morrison. Now back to Pep. Right side, Aloko. Cleary, middle of the park, Pep Biel, 90th minute of the match. 2-2 is the score. Left side, Maxey. Maxey, left corner of the box. Still Maxey into the area. Maxey trying to cross. Maxey goes down. Nothing given. 5 minutes added. It's awarded by the fourth official.
1: Plenty of time.
0: Moreno. Back they come the other way. Musa, heavy touch. Dispossessed by Morrison. It comes to Kamungo. Charlotte is overstretched. 3v3 the other way. Pass to Arugade. Tripped on the way over. He said it was incidental contact, or at least a slip by Arugade, and it's a good thing for Charlotte because he was on his way toward net, but the crowd will get the ball back. Didn't see a second look at that Maxey going down to the box. Didn't feel like that was a foul. Long lead ball right side for Aloko. Aloko crossing inward. Back post coming was Kokulmati for a chance at a one-timer and a hat trick, but couldn't get on the ball. Daniel Jobe now for Dallas left side. Pass to Musa holding up. Nice dispossessed by Luca De La Torre, who's had himself a very nice game off the bench. 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Pep Biel, right central channel, has it in the attacking half. Kept to the top of the box. One touch in the area. Pep Biel crosses the middle. Shot! They score!
1: Scored his first goal. A great give and go by Aloko. Great awareness to give it right back to Biel. He continues his run unmarked inside the box. Tokulmati arrives late all by himself, unmarked right past Danielle to make this 3-2 and a hat trick for Tokulmati.
0: Unbelievable. Dallas's faces look stunned. Stonewalled stunned. 3-2 Charlotte, trying to do something they've only done once before in their history, back in the inaugural year. We're going to see Jabril Gianni come on as Charlotte's last sub to try and salt away a 3-2 lead. Would you have believed it at the hour mark?
1: No one would have believed it. This has been an incredible game. You couldn't have scripted this better. As St. Maximin comes off for Gianni to close this game out. This has been an incredible feat from every single number that has been on this field for Charlotte. Aloko has come on, been electric. Biel, Tokulmati.
0: Gotta finish the job, though. Left side, Joe comes down the left for Dallas. Dallas into the area with Kamungo with a shot. Saved by Kalina, and he comes to collect inside the six. You never know what you're going to see at Bank of America Stadium. High boot by Kalina. Kamungo's taken down by Norris. Drew Fisher says nothing there. Kamungo, 3 minutes have already been played in stoppage time, but we're going to get more added on to the end because of the goal. On the left side, Kamungo. And Kamungo is fouled by Cleary. 20 yards away from the top of the box, but closer to the near side touchline than the middle of the park. Dallas will try to send some players forward.
1: Everyone's getting forward.
0: Everyone except for Shaq Moore and the goalkeeper. Moore will act as the trail man. Moreno will send it into the middle. Searching ball, headed on, away left side. It'll be a goal kick for Charlotte. 4:19 into stoppage time. Again, not necessarily going to be just 5 minutes played. I would say probably looking at possibly 6 or 6:30. So about 2 minutes left. The fans, who are a boisterous few here because of the rain, have made this an atmosphere to behold. Kalina held up by Gianni on the distribution out the back. Played high into the air. Bounces in front of De La Torre. Somebody go to the corner flag. That's exactly what De La Torre is doing. De La Torre is going to the corner flag. Didn't get all the way there. It's dispossessed. As a wind swell comes to us in the booth. The 5 minutes are gone. Morrison back for Kalina. Sending it down the middle. Over the head of Pep Biel. It goes toward Danielle. How much more will Drew Fisher add on to this match? 21 seconds beyond the 5 minutes of minimum time. Danielle will send it out of the back. Down the middle. Morrison with a header on the first ball. Second ball won by Kessler. It comes down the left side to some open space on the defensive half of Dallas. Every eye is on the referee when they're not looking at the ball.
1: Westwood's having a loco squeeze in. This is the last potential look.
0: 6 minutes have been played in stoppage time. How many more? Charlotte up 3-2 after being down 2-0. Can they get the final bit of it? Aloko heads it between him and Kamungo. The ball's not near the goal. Aloko's got it. That is it. Oh, no, it's not. It's. I thought
1: handball.
0: It was it.
1: Handball.
0: Handball, they said. I'm sorry. Handball, they said. I'm sorry.
1: It should be game, though. It's
0: it
1: been an extra
0: be
1: minute and a half.
0: How much have we played, Drew? Drew, give me some reprieve, pal. Moreno's got a free kick from like 8 yards into the attacking half. There's nothing that's going to come of this. Long send up in the air. Headed once by Hofalo.
1: Right.
0: That is it! The crowd belongs to Charlotte! A 2-0 come from behind victory for the crowd! They win 3-2 over FC Dallas in a game that looked unattainable for Charlotte. They get every bit of the 3 points in the most impressive win we have seen all year from this group. What resilience, what fight, what determination, and what a win.
1: Charlotte played an incredible game. A lot of that goes to forward Enon Toklamadi, who has been asked to do this all season long. Toklamadi had this fight, this ability to get a hat trick in a game, to be that number nine that Charlotte has needed all year. And this is where it starts for Toklamadi. His ability to arrive at the right time, his smarts throughout this game, his patience. Toklamadi, a supreme nine in this matchup, gives Charlotte this win.
0: I have to say, that's one of the more incredible games we've seen with Steam play.
1: Absolutely. And to think the last game Charlotte has been at Bank of America Stadium was a tough 1-0 loss to Chicago. To turn it around like this really gives Charlotte a lot of hope in these last six matches.
0: This one was fun, A-Dub.
1: It was a blast. Maybe not. We don't need the heart attacks like this every game, though. I could do without that.
0: It's fine. It's fine. Who needs blood pressure? Charlotte wins 3-2 over FC Dallas. We have a happy recap and a half for you. We'll come back with the happy recap in a moment here on the Charlotte FC Radio Network.
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1: A little bookkeeping we have to get underway here. First off, they gave, after some much consternation, they finally did give that second goal to Harry Toffolo. So it's not a hat trick for Edon Tokalani. He's robbed of that, but he's not robbed of getting a game-winning goal for Charlotte FC. And they are not robbed of getting a comfort-behind victory, down 2-0. As late as 68 minutes of the match, they get three goals in the final 20 minutes plus stoppage time to win 3-2 over Dallas. What a game.
2: An incredible second half of soccer, really one where Dallas was sitting back to start. I expected it would be a really slow burn with just how much Dallas had emphasized their defense to start. However, Charlotte really found opportunities to open up Dallas. And what was so crucial in this game was the set pieces. Charlotte has worked on that all season long to be proficient at it. 14 corner kicks. The second goal that was handed to Toffolo ended up being from a corner kick off the foot of Biel. And then from there, Charlotte really felt like they could insert themselves in the game. The game opens up again. Not a single player on the field didn't impact it. Sometimes substitutions come on. The level drops off. Oloco, Luca De La Torre came in. Gianni, there towards the end, really made an impact and gave Charlotte a nice lift.
1: The Crown gets its 13th victory of the season, 46 points, and really no better way to say it other than impressive resilience. We will have a lot to get to on our post-game show. By the way, our post-wrap-up segment brought to you by our friends at Atrium Health. 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And we want to thank our friends at Daimler Trucks North America, who will donate $2,400.
2: Let's go.
1: That's the 14 corner kicks and the one they scored off a corner kick. $2,400 to our friends at Thompson, who support finding a home for every foster child in the Carolinas. Goals from Toklamati, the first and third goal, and then the first Charlotte FC goal for Harry Toffolo helped Charlotte come back from 2-0 down to defeat FC Dallas. We've got plenty to talk about on a loaded postgame show, which will come your way next here on the Charlotte FC Radio Network.
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1: In that portion of the match, Dallas did what they wanted, despite Charlotte getting some chances, not converting. Dallas made the most of their biggest opportunities, one from Logan Farrington, the other from Peter Musa straight off the bench.
2: Right.
1: And yet, Charlotte resilient enough to withstand that. And I think once they got that first goal, they got the course heading they needed.
2: Yeah, I think when Dallas put on their two DPs in Moreno and Musa, it changed the game initially for Dallas, because then they didn't feel they needed to sit back as much. They wanted Musa to score goals, and that's what they did in the 64th minute. Moreno straight into Musa. Musa unmarked on that far post, made it 2-0. However, on the flip side, it opened up the space for Charlotte to get out, going in behind, and a great ball by Biel, or rather from a local when he gets subbed on, all the way across. St. Maximin keeps it alive. What Charlotte has grown a lot in is their crosses being effective. And with Toklamadi, who is so good when he arrives late to these balls at scoring, there's got to be a stat where he's like made 100% of them, because he's never missed an opportunity with those balls running into the area. That's what you need, and you got to really play to your nine strength. And I think tonight showed in the second half they're playing to Toklamadi's strength.
1: And I think the other thing, too, is that they didn't panic. I think that they showed appropriate urgency when needed. And I think once they got that second goal, they knew that they had Dallas on tilt. And Dallas really kind of played very tentative. I think even, you know, from the moment they started parking the bus after the Peter Musa second goal, and even early parts of the second half too, they parked the bus a lot, and Charlotte used that as something, as a bit of a fuel for them to try and get that energy forward.
2: What's so important for Charlotte as they continue to move forward is what they did tonight, and making sure every number that touches the field makes a positive impact. You put in players like Aloko, they come on and they keep the energy alive. You make the substitutions in the midfield, take Bronico out, De La Torre came in, and he really impacted the midfield in a positive way, allowed the ball to continue to move forward. Westwood at times was still joining the attack. There wasn't this, Charlotte was almost playing with the sense of we have nothing to lose in the second half, and that's what helped get them the result.
1: Charlotte FC improves to 13-8-7. The victory really changes things in terms of where the table sits right now, because they were in danger of being just 1 point in front of Philadelphia, but now they are 4 clear of Philadelphia with the victory. They are even on points with New England. Even on points with New England. New England's got 1 win ahead of Charlotte, so that's the tiebreaker that they have ahead of them currently. But even on points with New England, who is in 4th, 2 short of Chicago, who is in 3rd, so everything's still in play for the crown. They win 3-2 over Dallas. Back with more postgame, including our ally save of the match, and we got to hear some goals too here on the Charlotte FC Radio Network.
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0: Exclusive post-game coverage of today's match.
1: Charlotte FC victorious 3-2 and a come-from-behind victory over FC Dallas. Just the second two-goal comeback in Charlotte FC history to defeat Chicago Fire back in 2022. They defeat FC Dallas here tonight. Our allies save of the match. There could have been a lot of candidates here from Kolina here. He made four saves, but I thought none was bigger than the one he made just beyond the hour mark. Right after Dallas had taken a 2-0 lead, this kept it 2-0 to help spur a comeback. Valiente cross to the middle. It deflects to Kayika. Shot saved by Kolina left side. Did well to keep it 2-0 there on the long shot by Kayika. He goes out over the far side touchline for a throw to Dallas. That was in the 67th minute of the match. Charlotte would score 3 minutes later. Whether it's banking, investing, home loans, auto finance, nothing stops Ally from doing right by you. Ally, do it right. You said it during the broadcast. How many times has he bailed Charlotte out this year?
2: The number doesn't exist. Kolina has been so important for Charlotte really since he's been in this roster. And he has been able to communicate things well. He's so good at hyping the team up when they need that, when a team comes down their throats, but also just the single stop. There was one stop that Kolina made. It was a great shot from Moore outside of the area. And to keep the shot away from Musa was even more impressive, or rather the second opportunity away from Musa. Kalina's just consistent, and that's what you need in a goalkeeper.
1: And 3 minutes later, Charlotte found the score sheet with Idan Toklamani. Here comes Maxi on the other side with it. Maxi, couple of stepovers on his bike. Maxi in a shot, it scores!
3: Idan Toklamani down in the middle on a pass from Alan St. Maximin. The crowd breaks the scoreless drought at the bank, and it's now 2-1 Dallas.
2: This was a great look from the wide area from St. Maximin to pressure that ball back inside. There had been a few opportunities from St. Maximin where he felt like he had a chance to go on frame. It wasn't open. However, when you know Toklamani's making that late run and Dallas isn't picking up their marks well, go for it. Put that ball inside the mix, and Danielle had no answer for it.
1: And it seemed like from that point forward, that gave them just that extra sense of belief to say, you know what, okay, let's go in and do this. And I like that Dean Smith seemed like he had the right guys on the field to make it happen. Like everybody from that moment on, whether it was Luca De La Torre getting stuck in the middle, I thought he had a great game. Rodolfo Aloco, I think, was he had an adventure.
2: A great game.
1: An adventure of a 20 minutes that he played on the pitch. But you saw the way that those guys connected, and I also thought, too, that the guys who played the full 90s, I mean, they earned their stripes today.
2: Yeah, and Toklamati played an entire 90, and you normally never see Charlotte's 9 play an entire 90. It normally is a substitution around the 70th, 80th minute mark. And for Toklamati to be a huge, important piece for all three goals, really, it just shows you how much he's come along in the last few weeks for Charlotte. Aloco making that overlapping run across, or rather around the sense of assistant referee was gold. And to stay with it, he has this energy, this flair in the field that is undeniable. His great passing to Biel. I think Aloco has grown a lot in terms of his technical ability. It's clear he's worked on that a ton. So credit to the substitution and really every number on the pitch tonight.
1: 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Final tonight, Charlotte wins 3-2 over FC Dallas. More postgame when we return here on the Charlotte FC Radio Network.
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1: Charlotte FC, for the first time since the 18th of September, 2022. That's 132 matches played since the last time Charlotte came back from two goals down to win a game. They came back from 2-0 down at Soldier Field in Chicago. And goals from Karol Swiderski. Nuno Santos scored in that game, too, by the way. And winning 3-2 in that matchup. They win 3-2 in this one. You heard the first goal from Edan Toklamani. This one's going to be identified as Toklamani, but it's Harry Toffolo's first MLS goal on the equalizer from a set piece. Pat sends it low into the area, headed onward, and did it go in? Referee says goal! 2-2!
2: Charlotte FC had to take advantage of those corner kicks. 14 corner kicks in this game, one of them to be headed home. It was really a 50-50 there between Toklamani and Toffolo, but nonetheless, it was a second goal from Charlotte to put them back really in this matchup, and it changed the game from there on out. Charlotte felt like they had opportunities to continue to exploit this team, and I felt like Dallas was able to be pulled out in so many ways. Their defense was pulled out and forced to do a lot in terms of getting back into this game, but nonetheless, a great set piece from Charlotte.
1: And then completing the comeback was Edan Toklamani to give Charlotte the game winner. Pepiel, right central channel, has it in the attacking half. Pep to the top of the box. One touch in the area. Pepiel cross to the middle. Shot! They score! They score! A hat trick for Toklamani! And the crowd has come all the way back! What a hat
2: Toke Lamotte in the same positioning, really, that he was in for the last two goals that he had scored and was in position with the Toffolo goal. With the way that Biel enters the box, Aloko is wide open, and for Aloko to have such good awareness, and this is where Aloko has grown a lot to me, is his ability to one-touch play that ball in behind for Biel and to advance the play. Biel's able to hit it across, and Toke Lamotte hits it home again.
1: MLS official scorekeeper did us dirty because of that not being a hat trick, ruining that call. But it's okay. I'll be all right.
2: We'll still sleep well with a Charlotte FC win.
1: What does this do for a team?
2: A win like this? Yeah, I think this gives a team like Charlotte a ton of confidence. Six games left in the regular season. They are really jockeying for that fourth position in the playoffs, currently in fifth. This is a Charlotte team where the Eastern Conference is extremely competitive this season. And when you have so many different numbers who are playing in that game and who make a positive impact, that just shows a team like this that they have depth and they can continue to compete.
1: It's more importantly, I think, too, something that Dean Smith can go back to as a bookmark and say, hey, remember what happened in Dallas? You have that inside of you.
2: Totally. And I think there were so many numbers who contributed to this result for Charlotte. It was a rainy day. Certainly the conditions aren't ideal. But Charlotte handled it well. They handled it with class. And you go down 2-0 and you come back with this type of result, a lot of things to look positively at.
1: For a child in foster care, home means safety and belonging. 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Charlotte wins over Dallas 3-2. We'll give you the final scores from across the league and also a look ahead to Wednesday against Columbus next on the Charlotte FC Radio Network.
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1: Eventful day across the league today. Charlotte wins 3-2 over Dallas, coming from two goals down to win over FC Dallas. Or the scores across the league. Toronto beat Montreal in the Battle of Canada 2-1. Chicago beat New York City 2-1 in a game where they were down to 10 men, down a goal at halftime in a day full of comebacks. They get two second-half goals. Marin Haile Selassie, the game winner in the 87th minute to give Chicago the victory. They stay 2 points ahead of Charlotte. They are now in third place in the Eastern Conference, leapfrogging New England, who loses tonight in their matchup. And we get to see a little bit of that, at least from that perspective, with New England later on this week. The New England loses 3-0 against Seattle, I beg your pardon. Miami a 4-0 victory over D.C. Cincinnati beat Atlanta 3-1. It was Orlando 3, Columbus 2, final at Intercoast Stadium. Philadelphia beat Real Salt Lake 2-1. Their unbeaten streak continues. Red Bulls 4, San Diego 1. They're in the 76th minute in Austin. Nashville leads Austin 2-0. 1-1 the score between Minnesota and Houston, 76th minute. Portland 3, Sporting Kansas City 1, 69th minute. Colorado with a 1-0 lead on San Jose, half hour in. Later on tonight, LAFC in Vancouver. Tomorrow, St. Louis hosting LA Galaxy. We'll be back on Wednesday when the Crown takes on Columbus. I'll go quick thought on that. Before that, though, when severe weather hits the Carolinas, severe with a 9, Chief Meteorologist John Ahrens can track the storm right down your neighborhood with the accuracy you cannot find anywhere else. It seems forever ago since we saw the crew, but it was actually August, I'm told.
2: It was August.
1: 3-1, the Crown won here. This is a team that is not a pushover, but one that's further down on the table. It's one Charlotte definitely needs to go out and get something out of this match on the road. I know the road's been kinder to Charlotte than it has been in other years.
2: Yeah, this is a Charlotte team who they get a good result here today. They stay healthy, which is extremely important at this point of the season. And for Charlotte, they used a lot of their bench, so expect to see not too heavy of a rotation and a positive impact. They get center back Tim Ream back, even though I do think the combination of Morrison and Kessler played well. However, Morrison's got to be better at defending 1v1 in the box. That's where he's got to improve.
1: I was about to say, this is the one game where I think we both kind of hyped him up coming in. You saw some rookie moments from him.
2: Yeah, and you know, disappointing, but if you take away the 1v1 defense in the box, Morrison was really competitive when it came to corner kicks. He's grown a lot, and you know, we'll continue to see him growing forward.
1: He's also competitive with the offensive set pieces too. He can be a real weapon.
2: Yeah, and he scored 2 goals that way this season. He was a huge threat at times during this game. He's one who's willing to learn too. You can tell he's a very coachable center back, which is really important.
1: These are fun. We don't need them all the time, but it's great when they happen.
2: So fun, exciting. The atmosphere was really fun with how wet it was. This game was very unique in so many ways, but less heart attacks, please, in the future.
1: Wednesday, we head to Ohio. Lovely.
2: Columbus, here we come.
1: This copyrighted broadcast of Major League Soccer may not be retransmitted, reproduced, or rebroadcast without the express written consent of Major League Soccer. The broadcast manager of Tepper Sports is Amy Martin. Brand manager is Colin Hoggard. Chief engineer David Hurdle. 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Our end booth engineer is Bernie Bowles. And the executive producer of the Charlotte FC Radio Network is Matt Hogan. We're on the air on Wednesday from Columbus. Charlotte FC takes on the Columbus Crew from Scott's Miracle-Gro Field in the capital city of Ohio. Airtime 7 o'clock, kick time just after 7:30. This is one of the more fun matches we've had a chance to call with you guys. Charlotte FC trailing 2-0 in the match as late as the 69th minute, gets 3 goals in the final 20-plus minutes of the match. They win 3-2 over FC Dallas. For Anna Whitty, I'm Will Pelagic. It's been a pleasure as always. We'll talk to you on Wednesday here on the Charlotte FC Radio Network.
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13: What percentage was last year?
14: It's like in the high 60s.
13: Oh, no. I mean, basketball reference. Now, 2 years ago, he shot 72. That's really good.
14: That's elite. What did he shoot last year?
13: 83%.
14: I mean, it's insane. That's like what you would expect from a lob threat.
15: That's what you get from the centers that he plays with. He also gives them about 83%.
14: Right. And that, like, that for a guy who the vast majority of those are off the dribble layups, and like, that's just an insane number. Like, the guy, offensive skill wise, it's a real short list of dudes we've seen that are at his level.
13: Luca, you were at 83% in the restricted area last year. He would say, getting fouled?
14: Yeah. No way. It was 100%.
13: Yeah. No way it was 83. It was 100.
15: Luca, if you dunk eight times, you get McMahon a dinner and he'll keep it to seven. It'll be like the technical game where you get right up into it.
13: Yes.
14: No question about it.
13: He'll have his seventh dunk like, you know, March 2nd, and then that's it. All lays it in.
15: Yeah, he's shooting fast break layups. It don't matter.
14: The other thing with Luca being as lean as he is now is, you know, you're talking about, it's a conditioning thing. And why has he been as abysmal defensively as he's been at times? A lot of it's been fatigue or a lack of effort because he's tired or is just not quick enough to move his feet. This should be as good of a defensive season as Luka's had. And like, look, he has some, there are things Luka does very well defensively. People don't want to hear it, but the Mavericks, you know, the year they went to the finals, the final quarter of that year, they were the number one defense in the league. The year they went to the West Finals, they were seventh in the league in defense. Like, Luka, as an off-ball defender, when he's locked in, can be very good because he's strong, because he rebounds.
13: His defensive performance his last full year in Dallas was excellent. And unfortunately, that has set the standard for what you expect from him, and he has not equaled that.
14: Well, and he's, you know, he's got, although the Lakers have overachieved what you thought they'd be defensively, you know, he's got really good hands. He's got really good instincts.
13: Hey, we talk about crediting J.J. Redick. The Lakers improved, maybe not exactly, but the Lakers improved month by month defensively. One of the big reasons why they got to 53 wins was that they got better and better and better as the season went along. And J.J. like built in some zones that created some things. Like, the Lakers were a competent defensive team by the end of the season.
15: True, but part of that issue was you had Marcus. That issue now is no more Marcus Smart, no more Rui Hachimura, no more LeBron. You know, so many.
14: I'm not sure LeBron was helping too much on the defensive end last year.
15: I think by the time he was playing, like, you know, remember he like had it when he throttled back some of the offense, like he was still having like bursts of defense, I think. And the brains are always there. The brains are always there.
13: When you talk to scouts, they say if LeBron plays the role in Philly that he played in with the Lakers last year, that Philly will thrive with him playing that role. If that's the role he's willing to keep playing in Philly.
15: I would just say the last thing I wanted to say on the Lakers was Doncic and Reeves played. This is the case for them to be at least a really good regular season team. They played 41 games together last year, 30-11 in those 41 games, 118.5 offensive rating in their 1,092 minutes when they're on the floor together.
13: I absolutely think the Lakers are going to get a lot of regular season wins. I think there will be, I think Reeves and Doncic will be, That's a powerhouse duo, at least in the regular
14: season. If it's 50 something, then I think Luka will have a legitimate MVP case.
13: Agree, absolutely. There's if he stays healthy, the numbers he's going to put up and the games that I think the Lakers are going to win, I think he will be a strong MVP candidate. And by the way, he should be at this point. Like, it's, you know, last year the injury derailed him. Are the Warriors good enough to finish second in the Pacific Division this year?
14: Can you damn the Warriors with some faint praise?
15: I was going to say, by process of elimination.
13: Well, I mean, you're talking about the Clippers, Suns, and Kings. Are the
15: Yeah. Should we build out the best case, worst case Warriors? I mean, I think we know the worst case, like old guys are hurt, blah, blah, blah. But best case is Kristaps Porzingis plays, what, 50, 60 games? He really does a lot for them that they haven't had. The 7-footer who can rim protect and can shoot the three, spread the floor the way they need the floor spread from the five position, particularly with Draymond out there. So you just get a healthier than expected Kristaps Porzingis season. Jimmy Butler, we'll see where he's at in his rehab. He's going to be just doing individual stuff when camp opens. But, you know, you're talking maybe January, February. Can you get 35-ish Jimmy Butler games down the stretch? We can get into their trade, you know, possibilities where they could jolt their team at some point in the middle of the season. I think, you know, I'm already hearing very good reports about Yaxel behind the scenes on some of these like pickup games and some of the stuff, like 24-year-old. He's turning 24 this month. Like, he should be mid-prime ready. But everything about him,
13: why wouldn't the oldest team in the league draft the oldest rookie? Come on. That's
15: So if he's 32 minutes of like high production, 6'9" wing, it's like, man, that's really something that they needed.
14: Yaxel is significantly older than Jalen Duren, who one of the big stories of the summer has been Jalen Duren in an all out brawl with the Pistons on his second contract.
15: Yeah, look, he's older than Kuminga. He's older than Pajemski. He's older than a lot of these guys we've known for the Warriors forever. But to the point where if we're building out the best case, like, boom, there's like an injection of 32 minutes per night, should play a lot of games.
14: And by the way, like, we've focused so much on these top four guys in the rookie of the year discussion. Yaxel might be a sleeper.
15: Opportunity is there. Steve Kerr openly is talking about, like, you know, he's used the start word, which surprised me. And Yaxel has used it himself because, as you can see, he certainly believes he's going to step in.
13: Yes, I was going to say, yes. Yaxel, what I know about him, he's not afraid to call
15: some of his quotes this summer. He says at minimum he should average 14-5-3. Somebody asked him about Dylan Brooks and he says, I believe the quote is, I'm giving him belt.
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17: I'm Ed Mankin. The Cleveland Guardians are three outs away from moving on to the American League Championship Series. They hold a 2-0 lead in the bottom of the eighth over the White Sox. Jose Ramirez providing the only offense of the game with a 2-run home run. The Cleveland pitching has done the rest, striking out 18 White Sox. Gavin Williams striking out 12 of those White Sox in 5 2/3 innings work. Cleveland has this leadoff base runner on second to start the eighth, leading Chicago 2-0. Now to college football with several marquee matchups still going on. One on ABC is in the fourth quarter. Alabama and Georgia now tied at 17 apiece. On ESPN, 1:46 to go. Number 10 LSU leading Kentucky 27-24, but now facing a fourth down. The Wildcats missed a short field goal just moments ago that would have tied the game. Number 19 USC on ESPN Radio leading Penn State 31-23 with a minute to go. And in the third quarter on ESPN News, it's number 12 Utah leading Kansas 21-17. Utah trying to go 4-0 on the season. Earlier, the number one team in the country went down to defeat as Oklahoma took out number one Texas 27-24. It ended on a field goal in the final play of the game from 47 yards out by Tate Sandell. Oregon falls to UCLA 17-15 after being unable to convert on a two-point conversion try earlier. South Carolina upset Florida 36-19. NFL news, according to ESPN's Adam Schefter and the NFL Network's Ian Rappaport, the Cardinals are finalizing a deal to trade receiver Marvin Harrison Jr. No word as to which team he will go to.
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0: what he said. People could go look it up, but yeah, he's going to come in. He's going to make sound bites, and he's going to be get to McMahon's point. He's going to be given a long
1: run.
0: Have
1: you ever said on a pickup
0: team.
1: Run, McMahon, I'm going to give you belt?
2: I don't think that's in my vernacular, but I'm more, he's old and I'm more than twice his age.
1: Oh, yes. I'm so sorry. I'm exactly twice his age. I'm not thrilled about it.
2: Let me ask this. You mentioned the possibility of a jolt with a midseason trade. Where are you on the possibility of Jimmy Butler's expiring deal being a trade chip?
0: It doesn't even necessarily have to be a trade chip. It can just be an expiring $52 million contract, which has a lot of value in itself. Again, I think we mentioned it last time we talked about the Warriors, but think about what the Lakers did with LeBron. I know we just questioned some of the deals they signed, but the fact that they could sign all those deals were because LeBron James took all his money and walked away. So you could let Jimmy somewhat walk away. The other thing is, like, you know, they Jimmy and the Warriors really are fond of each other, and we'll see what he looks like when he does come back. And we'll see what, you know, obviously Jimmy's going to want every dollar he can get, but there's a chance Jimmy and Draymond could take pay cuts next season, right? They might have, you know, market might demand that they do. So Jimmy fits really well with Steph Curry. Like, we've seen that. Draymond is another player that, you know, you're going to hear a lot of noise in the first week of camp from the Warriors about, like, shifting Draymond's role and some of the numbers last year where Draymond and Steph Curry on the floor together, it was still plus 105 last year, still good offensive rating, 117.7. But the moment Steph's been was off the floor, and last year he was off the floor a lot, their offense cratered when Draymond was on the floor and was actually okay when it was no Draymond, no Steph. I've had these conversations with Steve, and again, I think you're going to hear it a lot publicly in their messaging, is they're going to adapt the offense at times away from Draymond. They're going to try to make him more of a spot up shooter at times instead of giving him the ball. They're trying to limit his turnovers.
1: I saw Draymond said that on his podcast. How do you feel about the idea of Draymond the spot up shooter?
0: Part of their point is, like, you know, the points per possession. Look, if you look, he didn't shoot a horrible percentage last year. Now he's wide open on them, and they are backbreaking when he hits them, because he then turns to the bench and just, like, roars in the bench's face for about 5 minutes. But The other thing is, I just think they want to take the ball out of his hands a little bit, which, you know, it's a touchy subject with him, but, like, they just felt like he was very turnover prone at times last year.
2: Well, and that was what the whole beef, like the whole blow up between him and Steve Kerr was on the bench, was it was about Draymond's turnovers, was it not?
0: Well, that's the funny part. Draymond thought Steve called the timeout to rip him about a turnover and preemptively freaked out about it. And that, so, yes, it stemmed from that, although in the moment it wasn't necessarily that. But look, like, I think Draymond's offensive role will evolve to a degree. And also, like, I think you could see him on the bench a lot when Steph's on the bench. I think they're going to really tie him and Steph at the hip because they still love that two-man game. But I think they're trying to figure out what they are without the two-man game. And that bigger picture, Yaxel is an important person, part of this conversation, because he's kind of the next, you know, in line in that position. And Draymond, you know, the Warriors could have signed him to 3 for $60 this summer, something like that. Like, Draymond would have been very interested in a multi-year deal at a little bit lower number, but they're like, no, nah, it's good. We'll just give you back 127. We want our future flexibility. And I think that says a little something about, like, the unknown of Draymond Green's future with the
2: Warriors. Well, and that's interesting because, look, whatever you want to say about Draymond Green, he's a first ballot Hall of Famer who was an essential part of delivering four championships to that franchise. But while it's a complete non-starter to consider Steph Curry in any other uniform, that doesn't extend to Draymond, just like it didn't extend to Klay Thompson.
0: If Klay wanted to, but that's another story. But yeah, Draymond Green thought about himself in a Milwaukee Bucks uniform during the last trade deadline, to the point that he told the Warriors, you know, try to find a third team if that's the case. Which, you know, he's openly said. He said he didn't want to play on the Bucks to them, but correct. Clearly, like, the Warriors continue to tell me that, like, they are not actively looking to trade Draymond. In their ideal world, Draymond Green walks away in, as a one uniform player, just like Steph, but clearly he is more vulnerable. There is no question about that.
1: You know what this reminds me of? I'm going to totally date myself, and so many of our listeners are, you know, younger, and they're going to... I'm totally dating myself. Back in, like, the 90s, when I was, like, going into high school, NBC had Johnny Carson, and they had Jay Leno and David Letterman. And they were like, someday Johnny's not going to be here. And who's going to get it? And like for years, they had to like sort of talk out of the side of their mouth, David, it's going to be you. Jay, it's going to be you. And like it ended up blowing up in their face because Letterman left. Anyway, that's what it's kind of like with, and it's, you know, this would be something that that Jimmy Butler and Draymond, you know, would remember because they're old like me.
2: You know what? You kind of reminded me of Johnny Carson.
1: Well, Johnny Carson's from Nebraska.
2: I'm reminding myself of Ed McMahon, Uncle Ed.
1: Yeah.
2: Here's hey, listen, Wendy.
1: Listen, Ed got paid a lot of money. Ed did very well. You know,
2: I don't relate.
1: Like on the one side, you know, they're like, oh yeah, we're going to try to look at big trades, you know, to touch up, you know, we've got all these first round picks. And then Draymond's like, well, are you going to trade me? No, Draymond. We're not after looking to trade you. Jimmy, no. We're not, you know, like they're telling both of them, don't worry. You are not being traded. You're not being traded. But like at the same time, they're involved in these trade negotiations. You know, at some point, NBC was going to have to choose between Leno and Letterman. They had to choose at some time.
0: They told Draymond at the deadline, it was awkward because Dunleavy gave the press conference afterwards like, oh, you know, don't pin me into a corner of which one it would have been. But if you were behind the scenes, I mean, Draymond did a podcast about having conversations with Mike Dunleavy about being in those trade talks.
2: Well, and Dunleavy tried to deny that Draymond was in trade talks. And you're just like, dude, everybody can do math. Like,
0: well, it was also like, I remember being in the press conference. People were like, should we pull up Draymond, the Draymond Green clip today where he said you had a phone call with him?
1: Handled everything really well. That was not his best moment. Jackson, do you have any idea who Jay Leno is?
3: Yes. Not that young.
1: All right, good. I was just trying to see whether we should edit that out. Okay, you can leave it in. All right. Also in the Pacific Division, the Phoenix Suns, who have taken some offseason injuries here.
2: Yeah, the Mark Williams one, you know, unfortunately, the problem with injury-prone players is they get hurt a lot, but he's hurt again. And he's going to miss most of the season. The shoulder deal he had, it's the same surgery, I believe, that Walker Kessler had that ended his season last year when he had it in the first couple weeks. So he's like a miss most of the season. Their lottery pick that they got in the KD trade, Kalamon Mayuok, like they need him. They need him to produce right now. He's a project, but like they need him to produce right now. And the Suns had a feel-good, overachieving season last year. The reason it was feel-good is because they were such an epic disappointment in the previous years when they had all that star power. I'm curious to see how they try to find a path to being better than an 8 seed that got bounced in the first round.
1: So change of scenery here for Miles Bridges. That was a significant mid-season or midsummer pickup. Going out and getting him. Nobody loves to trade with the Suns more than the Hornets. Those two teams love to make trades with each other.
2: And listen, man, that Suns pick, there's teams that were like, damn, wish we'd have been able to get in on that one.
1: Miles Bridges, I'm not going to say he's a difference maker, but he will change what they can do offensively. And in theory, help Devin Booker out. And they also got Luke Kennard. I liked a number of their signings. I like the Colin Gillespie contract was excellent value, I thought.
2: Yeah, I like that contract.
1: The Jordan Goodwin contract that they did was excellent value. I like, you know, Luke Kennard he's one of the most elite shooters. He's going to space the floor. He's you know, a one-way player, but he's going to space the floor. I think that helps Devin Booker. And I think a guy like Miles Bridges, an athlete or a floor-running athlete, I think that helps Devin Booker. And if Dylan Brooks is going to score, if that's the new Dylan Brooks, the offensive force that he was last year, because, you know, the thing about the Suns is that Devin Booker, I mean, he's being paid like he's a top 10 player, and he hasn't been a top 10 player the last couple years.
2: You know what else Devin Booker isn't? A point guard. So can you not start Jalen Green alongside him? Can you let Colin Shepherd, not all white point guards are like, can you let Colin Gillespie be the starting point guard so Devin Booker doesn't have to handle those responsibilities and can do what he does best?
1: Well, that would help Devin Booker too.
0: Yeah, I mean, Jalen Green, then you're talking about minimizing him, which
2: I'm talking about bringing him off the bench. I'm talking about putting him in a sixth man role.
1: He's their second highest paid player, and he can opt out of his contract at the end of the year. Did you think he's going to be happy about?
0: $36.2 million this year, $36 million next year.
1: But it's a player option.
0: He's interesting because I've been at two incredible playoff games by him in the last, 15 months, which was, McMahon, you might have been at least one of them, but game two, Rockets, Warriors on that, remember that seven-game war of a first-round series? He had, 38. But I will also say the rest of the series, he, I think, was, basically shot sub-30%.
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0: But then you go to the play-in last year. Jalen Green barely played last year. I think he only played 32 regular season games. Remember, he had like some really bad recurring hamstring issues.
1: Yeah, hamstrings.
0: Yeah, but play-in game, 35 against Phoenix in the first play-in game. And then I was there the night that they, you know, this is the night that Steve Kerr, Draymond Green, and Steph Curry basically looked like they were having their goodbye moment over there on the sidelines.
1: Yeah, I didn't know what
0: that was delivered by Jalen Green in that game. 36 points, 8 of 14 from 3, 14 of 20 in that game. They could not guard him. So there's still something there, and I feel like we just, like, he wasn't around much last year. But then McMahon, I know you covered the first round series where they played the Thunder, and it was, you know, what were his shooting splits in that series?
2: I mean, he averaged 22, but the shooting splits were 386, 206. And listen, for the, he's played in two playoff series in his career. He's a 38% from the floor guy and a 25.6% from three-point range guy in the playoffs. And Jalen Green is a flash player. Like, there's talent there, and he can have a 35-point game any given night, but he's not proven to be consistent. I do think, like, his future in the league long-term is going to be as a microwave type of gunner off the bench. And if he doesn't like the role and it makes him opt out of his contract, so be it.
0: He might be the tradable. If Phoenix, you know, you mentioned like this lack of like upside or like the ceiling above them right now where you can't really see growth beyond a play-in team. Maybe his contract, although I don't know, do they even have a pick to attach now that they use the one in the bridges, right?
2: They're really good at swapping swaps of swaps and swaps.
0: And people are interested in their swaps at this point, so.
2: The problem is they're swapping somebody else's. I mean, they're like,
0: yeah, that's true.
2: You know, it's like swapped to the fourth degree with him at this point.
1: They turn one first round pick into three and then swap them and all kinds of stuff with that.
2: They are creative. And listen, they do a good job on the margins. Like, you know, we're talking about Gillespie, they got as a two way guy and developed him. Jordan Goodwin he's kind of, you know, been a journeyman hanging on to the bottom of rosters. Oso Iguodala, who's going to have to start at center for them, probably is a really nice player who was a second round pick. Like, they've done some really good things around the margins. It's just it's tough to make big leaps when you've mortgaged so much of your future in terms of the draft capital and your super expensive team because of the big swings that you took.
1: If they make the play-in,

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1: Going to be important. Now, I don't think he's going to be a rookie of the year candidate. I think the Clippers see him as a guy who may blossom a little bit later. Like, I don't think you're going to see, you know, out of those guys, Acuff may be the guy who puts up the most points as a rookie. But mission number one for this year for the Clippers, Garland and Wagler, how do they look together? Because after this season, they have to make a decision on Garland, whether to extend him or not. And the Clippers are in position to have cap space next summer. And so, I have argued, McMahon, people disagree with me because they keep calling the penalty a death penalty. I don't think it's a death penalty. I think the Clippers are definitely badly wounded, but I think that they can survive. And a big thing that will determine that is, how does Wagler look with a top five pick, and what do they do with this cap space that they've got coming to them? One of the big things for that, and by the way, like, there's also Brandon Ingram. Now, I don't know when Jackson's going to roll this podcast out. I don't think Brandon Ingram is going to be 100% to start the season coming off of this heel surgery. Now, on media day, whenever that happens, I think we'll get an update from the Clippers. I'm not sure you're going to see Brandon Ingram 100%. However, at some point this year, I expect him to be fully back. And he's a factor, but it's the guards and the cap space for me. And that's where the Clippers' short-term future is.
2: It's not a pretty future, man. I mean, it would be much bleaker if they didn't get good lottery luck, you know, with the pick from the Pacers. You know, if this pick was a future pick and not the fifth overall pick who's going to be showing up for training camp and is on your roster. But, you know, this is kind of like where the Nets were after the KG and Pierce trade, where they just had so many picks out the door and there's no benefit to being bad. There's no benefit to bottoming out. Forget the new lottery rules. But there's no, like, they don't have control of their own pick for a long time. I don't, like, when's the next year they have it? I might be retired by then. They're going to have to be able to kind of build from, they hope, the middle of the pack. We will see on the value of cap space as a team that's resides in sunny Southern California and has a lot of very generous team sponsors.
3: I don't know how generous they're going to be in the near future.
1: Less now.
2: But mainly they've got to have Keaton Wagler emerge as a foundation player. Any hope for the near to relatively long-term future of the franchise starts with him being a bona fide, if not franchise guy, at least foundation guy.
3: Yeah, I mean, you know, they're going to have to make a lot of, like, philosophical, existential type, you know, questions in the next couple of years of how they attack this, you know, death penalty period. And I'm not sure we know who's going to be in charge of all that, right? I mean, are we considering what Trent Redden is, like, the interim right now? Is he, you know, Brian, you may know that, you know, how the evolving structure is, but I don't think they necessarily fully know what it's going to look like.
1: Well, Lawrence Frank is out for 6 months. He's not out for, like, 5 years. So Lawrence Frank will be back in charge before the end of the season. And the question is, do they want Lawrence Frank in charge long term?
3: Seems like there's some dynamics at play there.
1: That's true. And look, right now, Trent Redden is in charge. And, you know, whether or not the Clippers do anything during the season before the trade deadline, like, I'm not sure if that's something Trent's going to do. But right now, it's Trent Redden. Yes.
3: Yeah. So, yeah, it's, you know, they got some

0: deadline guys, like if they wanted to sell off at the deadline and try to like kind of reaccumulate some of their, you know, draft capital, like Max Strus at $16 million. Rui signed a 2-year 28, but the second year is a team option. Like that's a maneuverable contract. He's been good. Derek Jones Jr.'s on the last year of a $10.4 million deal. Like, you know, they could kind of, again, I think they have to be smart and strategic about how they attack the next several years, but you know, there's ways to make them, you know, profitable years, even while you're kind of under this umbrella.
1: I don't know how profitable they're going to be. I don't know how many fans are getting at those games.
2: Productive years.
1: Ah,
0: productive. Good. There you go.
1: Sorry. Yeah. I was taking it too literally.
2: It'll be profitable for Ballmer as long as Microsoft stock does. All right. It'll be fine.
1: Yeah. I'm not worried about Ballmer's pockets.
0: I'm not worried about Kawhi's pockets either. After that latest extension.
1: Yes. Kawhi's post-career, he should teach players. All right. Thank you so much, Slater. Thank you to all of our producers. Tucker and Jackson are with us here. And thank you to McMahon. Thank you for listening and watching the Hoop Collective. We'll be back soon with another divisional preview.
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1: The official home of the Charlotte sports fan.
2: I'm Ed Benkin. Down 2-0 after losing 2 games at home, the Cleveland Guardians have pulled off a division series comeback for the ages and are now heading the American League Championship Series.
3: Burke, the 2-2 pitch. Swing and a ball yanked down the right field line toward the corner. And Tristan Peters watches it sail over the fence. Home run, Jose Ramirez. Just got over the top of the wall.
2: Roxy Bernstein with a call on ESPN Radio as the Guardians shut out the White Sox 2-0. Jose Ramirez's home run providing all the offense Cleveland would need as Chicago's hitter struck out 21 times. 12 came from starter Gavin Williams, who gets the win in 5 2/3 innings of work. The Guardians and Rays open up the ALCS on Monday. College football, and just moments ago, Kentucky in overtime knocks off LSU 35-34. The Tigers got a touchdown and an extra point to start the OT. Kentucky came back with a touchdown and a 2-point conversion to win it and knock off LSU. Meanwhile, on ABC, number 2 Georgia leads number 6 Alabama by a count of 20-17. They are late in the fourth quarter. A couple other games also going on in the fourth quarter in college football. One has just ended as Penn State goes down to defeat to USC as the Trojans win at Happy Valley 31-23. Also, number 12 Utah leading Kansas 27-24, trying to go 5-0 on the season earlier. Number 1 Texas falls to Oklahoma 27-24.
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7: When you say, can the Cowboys defense stop anybody? Is there anybody to stop on the Tampa offense right now?
3: Daniels draws back to the 13, throws it to Bucky on the right side, reaches the ball to the right pylon. Touchdown, Tampa Bay!
8: Well, listen, it's a rookie quarterback on a short week in his second start. 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
3: Daniels takes a snap. They'll hand it. 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Jumps into the end zone. Touchdown, Tampa Bay!
8: If you're Christian Parker, in no way, shape, or form can you go out there and let your defense embarrass you tonight against these people.
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11: 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The winless, previously winless, Tampa Bay Buccaneers beat the Dallas Cowboys in Dallas 24-16 behind undrafted rookie free agent Jalen Daniels at the quarterback position and Bucky Irving in Texas with a huge game, 165 yards, 241 yards allowed by that Dallas Cowboys defense on the ground. Along with Michelle Smallman, Chris Canty, Evan Cohen with you. Good morning, everybody. How are we doing today?
8: We called it. Dallas Cowboys on upset alert. We called it. Mm. We knew it was going to happen, didn't we?
11: You talk now, Smalls. You're just shaking your head.
9: I'm mad at myself that I took them off the untrustables list.
8: Yeah.
9: We have seen this coming from them. They've been up and down all season. We had questions about them. Why do we continue to believe in the hype that year after year surrounds the Dallas Cowboys.
11: Why the big head shake, though? What are you most... we go to you just now, 2 seconds ago, and you're just shaking your head with the level of disgust. For anyone who doesn't know, Michelle is a Packers fan, not a Cowboys fan. Why already, a minute in the big head shake?
9: Because there are certain things year after year that remain the same. And not being able to trust the Dallas Cowboys after they try and sell you that they're different, that this season is going to be different, is one of them. And I don't know why even for a second I fall for it. Because I didn't want to buy into this hype. When they're talking about we're going to be in L.A. for the Super Bowl, book it. We're going to be Gotti, the greatest offense there is. Watch out. There's nothing more dangerous than an old man with money. I even was, as the biggest detractor of them on this set, for a second was like, oh, look at the way that the NFC East has fallen. The Dallas Cowboys could cruise to a division championship. And then a game like this happens where you're like, why for 1 second did I ever think it was going to be different?
11: I'm a little bit perturbed by a statement you just made. I'd like to fight you off. When you said the biggest detractor of the Cowboys, I went nuts last year and everybody fought me off on the idea of like, wait, why are we crowning Brian Schottenheimer and the Cowboys? They won 7 games. Why do we think they can go from 7 to the Super Bowl? There's somewhere in between. We are now bickering between the three of us as to who is the biggest detractor of the Cowboys amongst the three of us. There is a lot to get to with this. The word embarrassing is going to come up over and over and over again today. Not just because of our analysis, but also because of a stadium worker screaming that at Dak on his way out of the game. But CC, 24-16, that was the score. How did the Buccaneers get this done? From an X's and O's perspective, before we get to the big picture on the drama around the Cowboys, how did Tampa get this done?
8: Well, let me say this. The Dallas Cowboys had their chances in the end of that game. In the fourth quarter, Dak Prescott and that offense was able to get it going. Dak Prescott, fourth quarter against the blitz, was 7-7, 104 yards, with a 118.8 passer rating. He was phenomenal against the blitz in the fourth quarter. The problem was the first three quarters against the blitz. He was 2 of 13, 31 yards, and 39.6 passer rating. It took him too long to figure out exactly what Ty Bowles was doing. And credit to that Bucs defensive staff, because they did a great job of mixing up the pressures. Dak said it in the postgame. They rarely saw the same look. And if they did, it was because the Cowboys didn't find a way to be able to stop the pressure. Right? They had a lot of guys in Dak Prescott's face, even though the sack numbers weren't there for the Bucs. They were able to pressure him. They were able to get him off his spot. And the Dallas Cowboys offense just wasn't able to adjust. Todd Bowles blitzed Dak Prescott on 20 dropbacks. He had perfect balance in terms of the types of pressures that he was calling. He had 10 man pressures and 10 zone pressures in 20 total blitzes. That is masterclass in terms of a defensive play caller finding a way to keep an offense off balance. And then defensively, the Dallas Cowboys, they have communication issues, but the bigger problem that Christian Parker is facing is effort. If you look at all of those Bucs runs, the explosive runs that they had last night, it wasn't just breakdowns in terms of the X's and O's and support and not setting an edge. It was guys not hustling to the football. Coming out of halftime when Bucky Irvin rips off a 70-yard run, go back and look at the tape. Kenny Clark is loafing. Same thing with Rashawn Gary. Donovan Ezeraku looks like he's doing the tango with Tristan Wirfs going backwards, spinning in all kinds of mess. Mm. There are guys there at the point of attack that are unblocked, that don't make the play, that miss tackles. How do you explain that, though? Well, either you're coaching it or you're letting it happen. So I put it on coaching. That's the only thing that it comes down to for me. If your coaches are condoning that type of play, that type of effort, then you're lost as a defense.
11: Yeah, I'm watching this back. I'm watching this back. Deron Bland, definitively effort on this play. The rest of them on the play you're talking about, yeah, they're falling all over each other. Huh.
8: There are guys, they're unblocked. There are two linebackers for the Dallas Cowboys that tackle each other.
11: That's not a good thing, you're saying?
8: No, it's not a good thing. But again, this all falls at the feet of the head coach and the coordinator. And it's up to them to fix it. And so far, they haven't been able to get it done. They've played 5 games. In 4 of those games, those offenses set season highs in terms of yardage totals. You are the get-right game for everybody in the National Football League. For every offense that is struggling to find their footing, they can't wait to play the Dallas Cowboys. They are circling it on their schedule. And for all of the excuse making that everybody will come up with, Cowboys, 3 games in 11 days, one of them being the international series down in Brazil. Okay, yeah, whatever. You had a undrafted rookie quarterback in his second career start on the road on a short week, and you couldn't find a way to get that done. That is a historically bad loss for the Dallas Cowboys. So when you say people are going to float out the term embarrassing, yeah, it was embarrassing. I don't give a damn that the other guys get paid too. Jalen Daniels is an inexperienced quarterback that was undrafted. And I get it, how you come into the league is how you come into the league. But he doesn't have a lot of experience.
12: Right.
8: And he looked like a seasoned vet out there. The Tampa Bay Buccaneers held the ball for damn near 40 minutes. If you're Christian Parker, you let that happen. You let that happen. I couldn't believe this stat when I saw it, Ev Smalls, but this is wild. Jalen Daniels is the first undrafted rookie quarterback to lead a winless team to a win in the common draft era. The first one. Ain't never happened before. Historically bad for the Dallas Cowboys.
9: How about them Cowboys?
8: Cowboys hadn't lost to a team 0-4 or worse at home since 1975. That's 50 years ago. So when there's an employee for the Cowboys that is mumbling embarrassing.
12: Well, let me just jump in on this.
8: Let me say it.
12: It wasn't an employee. I'm saying I presented it wrong.
8: Well, whoever it was, yeah. When there's a media member, employee,

0: Saturday, October 10th, 2026. And this is Game Night.
1: The 2-2 pitch. Swing and a ball yanked down the right field line toward the corner. And Tristan Peters watch it sail over the fence. Home run, Jose Ramirez. The 2-2. Swing and a miss. Struck him out. Fastball up and out of the zone, 98. Zabrowski, the pitch. Swing and a miss. Struck him out. And the White Sox, they leave him loaded here in the sixth inning. Swing and a miss. Kate Smith strikes out the side in the ninth inning. And the Cleveland Guardians, for the second time in 3 years, are headed to the American League Championship Series.
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2: 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Mark Zeno, John Michaels with you as we take you through a wild and crazy college football day. But first, we start with the ALDS win for the Guardians. You heard the call, Roxy Bernstein on ESPN Radio, as the Guardians win 2-0 and move on. And you heard swing and a miss, strike three, a total of 21 times for the White Sox today. Really hard to win a baseball game when you strike out 21 times, but the Guardians manifestly heading to the ALCS. They'll face the Rays. They overcome an 0-2 deficit. They win three in a row against their division rival and move on. John, an impressive, you know, series. I honestly thought the White Sox were going to win this one today.
3: Yeah.
2: But really, it was only the Guardians only had six hits. They only needed one of them. Jose Ramirez, two-run homer. That was the difference in the game. White Sox only got three hits, as I mentioned, those 21 strikeouts, and the Guardians are moving on.
4: Yeah, Gavin Williams, a big part of it. He comes up with 12 strikeouts in 5 2/3 innings. So you think about it, you get 17 outs of a ball game and 12 of them, guys don't even put the ball into play. So an unbelievable job there for the Guardians. It stinks for the White Sox. They were one of the great redemption stories in baseball all year long. Most people picked them to be dead last, and here they were one win away from going to the ALCS, but now the Guardians get a chance to play the Rays, who might just be the best team in baseball as we've got things rolling through these first two rounds of the postseason.
2: Well, Gavin Williams went 5 2/3, only gave up one hit, and in those 17 outs, he managed to strike out 12 batters, and after the game, he spoke with Jesse Rogers. Here's Gavin Williams.
5: Gavin, a historic performance. How did you feel when you took the mound after just one day off?
6: I felt good. I mean, the other day was a bullpen day. I mean, I think the live reps helped me, so nothing about it. Just touching the mound and had to go out there and do a job no matter what.
5: The velocity had an uptick in it. Was that because of the adrenaline of this crowd?
6: Yeah, you could say so. I feel like my velocity's been there all year. I've been throwing hard all year, been working on some things, and it's helped out a lot.
5: As this game is evolving for you, are you feeling better and better?
6: Absolutely. I think I'm learning every day still. I still got a lot of things to learn, but we're going to get there.
5: Describe this atmosphere right now. We're in pandemonium.
6: Cleveland's awesome. I love this place, and I mean, just look at the fans. They bring the energy every day. It doesn't matter if it's 30 degrees or 100 degrees, they're still going to be here.
5: You ready for Tampa Bay, Junior Caminero in the group?
6: Absolutely. We're going to be ready for anybody. We got a job to do.
5: Congrats. We'll see you down.
6: Thank you. Appreciate it.
2: Well, it was a huge outing for Gavin Williams, and the Guardians move on. And a bad day for those who are pro salary cap in baseball, because two of the smallest payrolls in all of Major League Baseball are in the ALCS.
4: Yeah, you're absolutely right. You're talking about teams that aren't spending a lot of money, but they're getting the bang for their buck. Small market teams, three of the four, you have a nightmare scenario for Major League Baseball. But for these four teams left, they're loving every bit of it.
2: All right, game one of the ALCS, Rays, Guardians. 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So the Guardians are headed to the ALCS. Meanwhile, a huge win for Georgia and Tuscaloosa, and Kentucky makes the loudest statement of the SEC. That's all next. 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
1: Line of scrimmage, the 14. It's second down and 9 for Georgia. Got to get to the 5 for a first down. Second down and 9. Gunner out of the gun. Phillips to his right. Gunner hands us with a fakes it to Peter. Gunner going to his right to the 10, to the 5. Gunner dives and scores.
2: That's what it sounded like on the Georgia Bulldogs Sports Network as Georgia goes on to defeat Alabama 20-17 in a tightly contested battle in Tuscaloosa. I'm Mark Zeno. He's John Michaels. It's Game Night on ESPN Radio, the ESPN app, Sirius XM Channel 80, presented by Progressive Insurance. Look, we knew this game, John, was going to be exactly what it, you know, lived up to being. It was a sort of slugfest, back and forth, you know, punch you in the mouth kind of typical battle that you see between Georgia and Alabama here. And look, it, you know, it's one of those games, and I'm not going to sit here and make excuses, but there were a couple of plays down the stretch in that game. Some of those referee-aided, or not aided for that matter,
4: right,
2: that were game-changing type things. Georgia did enough to win the game. For the number one and number two offenses in the land, clearly both of their defenses took center stage tonight, and Georgia comes out on top. Again, for me, this doesn't really change much manifestly for either one of these teams. I think they're both still going to be there. They're both going to go to the playoff. They're both be in the top 10 for the rest of the year, regardless if they drop another game or not. And we'll see these two teams again come late December and January.
4: Yeah, the one thing it showed me is the veteran quarterback in Gunnar Stockton outplayed the young quarterback in Keelan Russell. Gunnar made a couple of throws down the stretch. You heard the winning touchdown. where he runs it in on his own read. But he made a couple of throws when Georgia was trying to run out the clock that he had to make. 18 of 22, 249 yards and a touchdown. He did throw an interception. Almost had a second interception that would have been super costly. Russell seemed a little more skittish in the pocket. Feet were moving, wasn't really getting set, didn't make the throws that he wanted to. But I agree with a lot of what you say there, Zinn. Both of these teams look like playoff teams. Both of these teams look like the class of the SEC. Mm-hmm. And you may see a rematch of the two of them coming up in Atlanta like we seem to have every single year in early December.
2: Yeah, you know, and look, I'll make one more, you know, kind of comment here about Alabama, as everybody will, you know, try to draw some grand conclusions off of one game here 5 weeks into the season. But I'll again tip my cap to the job that Kalen DeBoer has done. I laugh and scoff at people who think he's not a good coach. He's an excellent football coach. And he had his team well prepared. And given everything that, you know, you're going up against when you're facing Georgia both offensively and defensively, his team was prepared to play today. And,
4: right.
2: And they did not look outmatched in any facet of the game. We know we've seen that at times, and it happens in college football. Some days you just get overmatched. We saw it today in several different aspects in some of the major conferences. But, you know, this is an Alabama team that is as complete of a team as they've had in years, both offensively. And their defense is probably one of the top five defenses in the country, certainly top two or three in the SEC. And then you add in Keelon Russell, who's added a whole new dynamic offensively for this team. If they can get some more consistency out of the running game, Alabama, they're going to be a real threat.
4: Yeah, and they got to be happy today. They ran for 161 yards. Remember, yep, the last time these two teams played, Alabama had minus 3 yards rushing in the SEC championship game, which was absolutely embarrassing for them. So they did bounce back. I like what I saw out of Kane Womack's defense. There were times in the past I thought he got a little bit blitz happy. Today he was really trying to make Georgia throw into numbers. He was rushing three a lot of times, dropping eight, doing some different stuff. But for Georgia, it's just the same Georgia they always are. They're super coached well. They're fundamentally sound. They run the football. They had over 200 yards on the ground, and they just make the plays they need to down the stretch to come up with a very hard-fought victory. I think these are two of the five best teams in college football, and I could say that pretty easily 6 weeks into the season.
2: Well, you mentioned Kirby Smart and the excellent job he always does with the Georgia Bulldogs. Here he is after the game with Laura Rutledge.
17: Kirby, you told us this game would show you a lot about where your team's at. So how do you feel now?
18: We got some great players and great kids. I told them I don't care about the scoreboard. I really don't care who wins. I just want them to feel us. I just want them to feel us. I want them to pound the ball. You know, in the first half, they had more rushing than us. But we had a bad gap fit, and our offensive line played awesome. Physical. It was fun to watch for this university. I'm so happy for these kids. Tough place to play, and it's a great team in Alabama.
17: Gunnar Stockton, his toughness on display as always, but he was able to squeeze the ball in so many tight windows. What can you say about the way your quarterback played tonight?
18: Well, you know, everybody talks about him not being good enough, not being able to do this, not being enough. Well, he just had third down, backed up out of his own end zone, and he fired one in there to a tight end, and it was the game-winning play. He and Mike Bobo did a hell of a job tonight.
4: I love that he sticks up for his offensive.
2: Yeah, you notice how he had to stick Mike Bobo in there. Just had to give a little love to Bobo.
4: For those of you that don't understand why he sticks up for Mike Bobo, in the country that where Zinn and I live in Atlanta, when I say people go crazy over Mike Bobo, it's insane. If Georgia doesn't go for 500 yards of offense, he gets yelled at. So Kirby Smart has spent a lot of time this offseason sticking up for his offensive coordinator. But I thought he did call a good game, and Gunner came up with some really big plays. I'll be fascinated to see how far Alabama falls, if at all. They probably fall a spot or two at most in the AP poll, and I think Georgia may jump up a little bit higher.
2: Yeah, I think Georgia's going to be the number one team today. Tomorrow, when it's all said and done, they'll move up to number one in the polls. Texas will obviously fall with their loss to Oklahoma today, but you know, I don't see Alabama falling more than one spot in the rankings, and they really shouldn't. Again, you know, it's one of the, when Ohio State lost to Texas, they didn't drop that much. And when you get two teams of this powerhouse of this level that are perennially top five teams, you can't punish them for losing to another top five team. I mean, relatively, you can't punish them that much. They're not falling out of the top 10. Nobody's going to leap. Nobody who won today should leap Alabama with any grand, huge leap or anything like that. I think in general, these two teams show you why the SEC is as good as it always is every year and the brand of football that they play.
4: we'll disagree a little bit on the SEC. I think there are teams in the SEC, specifically the two that played in this night game in Tuscaloosa, Alabama, that are head and shoulders above others. I think a lot of the other ones get propped up by the patch that's on their chest, and they're not nearly as good as the AP voters and everybody else would have you believe, because I think we see a lot of fraudulent football teams, and all we do is kind of move them up and down in the AP rankings just based on the fact that they've got an SEC patch on their name, and we count their losses as quality losses, which is one of the dumbest things I've ever heard in college football.
2: Yeah. Well, again, my only stance on that is just, if you're going to give people props for wins, you should give them props for losing to good teams as well. All right. Told you Texas lost today in the Red River rivalry. We'll tell you how it happened next. It's game night here on ESPN Radio. I'm Mark Zeno. He's John Michaels. Again, ESPN Radio, the ESPN app, and Sirius XM, Channel 80.
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31: I'm Ed Mankin. The Cleveland Guardians are heading to the ALCS, down 2-0 in their series with the White Sox. They win 3 straight, capped off by a 2-0 Game 5 victory tonight. Jose Ramirez provided the only runs Cleveland would need with a 2-run homer. Meanwhile, the White Sox hitter struck out 21 times as Chicago season comes to an end. So it will be Cleveland and Tampa in the ALCS beginning on Monday on ESPN Radio. Turning to a very dramatic day and night of college football. Tonight, number 2 Georgia picked up a win in Tuscaloosa.
3: Line of scrimmage, the 14. It's 2nd down and 9 for Georgia. Got to get to the 5 for a first down. 2nd down and 9. Gunner out of the gun. Phillips to his right. Gunner hands us with a fakes it to Peter. Gunner going to his right to the 10, to the 5. Gunner dives and scores.
31: The call for the Georgia Bulldogs Sports Network. As Georgia beats Alabama 20-17, the Bulldogs will likely move up to number 1 in the rankings. That's because of the Red River rivalry. Oklahoma took down top-ranked Texas on a last-second field goal, 27-24. Also tonight, after giving up a touchdown in overtime, Kentucky got a touchdown and a 2-point conversion. The Wildcats upset LSU 35-34. Number 21 UCLA edged number 13 Oregon 17-15. South Carolina took down number 16 Florida 38-19. NFL news, according to ESPN's Adam Schefter and the NFL Network's Ian Rappaport, the Cardinals are finalizing a deal to trade receiver Marvin Harrison Jr. No word yet as to which team he will be traded to, but he's already inactive for tomorrow's game against the Lions.
5: 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I'll recap it all in my Upon Further Review at 7 a.m. Eastern. 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
3: Driving, kicking, looks good, it is good! You can unhitch the wagon! The Sooners knock off number 1 Texas in the Cotton Bowl!
6: That's what it's supposed to look like. Wasn't always pretty. Didn't always go our way, but really went right according to script.
7: Texas will go back and they'll kick themselves. Texas had 150 more yards than Oklahoma in this game. It's the miscues.
8: We're not dead. We're going to be okay. We'll get back up off the mat. That competitive spirit will show up again next Saturday.
2: The horns got hooked. It is game night here on ESPN Radio, the ESPN app, SiriusXM Channel 80. He's John Michaels. I'm Mark Zeno. You heard Toby Rogland from Learfield with the call as Oklahoma defeats Texas in the Red River rivalry. It was a game that was back and forth. It was a game where, let's just see, John, objectively, as we kind of just, you know, dive into the box score here. Oklahoma scored 27 points. 2 of their 3 touchdowns were not offensive.
4: Right.
2: They got a block punt for a touchdown and a defensive pick 6. So to say Texas's defense lost this game, nope, they didn't. Arch Manning was 19-31, 260 yards and 3 touchdowns. But you heard it there. It was a bunch of miscues. I mean, Arch did throw a bad pick in the game, 2 of them actually. And when you outgain a team by over 150 yards and you hold them to 2 of 13 on third down conversions, those are games you're supposed to win. Didn't happen that way for Texas today.
4: Yeah, and Arch threw a terrible interception with 19 seconds left. Texas is trying to get into field goal range to win it. He's kind of half rolling to the right, didn't get a lot on it, throws the interception. And then John Mateer makes maybe the 2 best throws of the year that he's had. He had 1 to Isaiah Satania where they originally called it incomplete, but Satania got both feet in. Then he makes another one down the right sideline. Tate Sendell walks up and knocks in the field goal. But you're right. This win for Oklahoma reminds me of their win last year against Alabama in the regular season,
2: yep,
4: where they were outgained by like 200 and some odd yards.
2: And it was 3 turnovers from Alabama that lost the game.
4: And it was a pick 6 from Ty Simpson, mm-hmm, so it was the same thing. So that's what, like Brent Venables, when they're living in a good place, when Oklahoma's living in a good place, they come up with turnovers that way and they win. Texas is going to kick themselves, but they're going to look back and say, you know what, we kind of got the same thing against Tennessee and we got the same thing against Ohio State. So eventually the football gods got them. And unfortunately for them, today it was in the Red River rivalry.
2: Yeah, and look, I'm not going to say much here or downgrade Texas that much. I know people will choose to do that, and that's fine. You know, the schedule that they've played. Look, going into Knoxville and winning is not an easy task. It never will be for anybody. And so that to me doesn't, you know, scare me off of Texas. And they're not out of the playoff yet by any stretch of the imagination. They're not in danger of not making the playoffs yet. At this point in time, the loss obviously, you know, kind of, you know, raises your eyebrows a little bit. But here's Steve Sarkisian after the loss and what they need to fix.
8: We've got to find a level of consistency in the run game. And I get it, OU's run defense is very good, but we've got to find a level of consistency in running the football. And we've got to create more turnovers defensively, and we got to protect the ball better on offense. We're in the minus margin now in the turnover margin, and that is rare for us in our program. So those are right off the top of issues that need to be rectified.
2: Yeah, and you beat yourself, it's going to happen. I mean, that's Texas beat themselves today.
4: Yeah, the turnover thing's terrible. And this is where, you know, if we had a four-team playoff, Texas might have been out. Like, yes. This was back in the day. They would have been kicking themselves in the rear end. But now all of a sudden your margin for error probably for Texas comes down to one. You could lose one more game, and that may be it. They've still got to play Florida, Ole Miss, Mississippi State, Missouri, and LSU during the regular season. So can they navigate that with only one loss? Probably. Maybe they lose one more, but they're going to make the postseason barring a complete collapse.
2: Well, Steve Sarkisian agrees, as he says he's disappointed with the result, but they ain't dead yet.
8: A level of frustration, a level of disappointment, a level of anger, but also a level of optimism, knowing we can get these things fixed, and we got a long season to go, a long way to go. We've got a good football team, so we're not dead. We're going to be okay. We'll get back up off the mat. I never question the competitive spirit of these guys or the guys in that locker room, and I think that showed again today, and that competitive spirit will show up again next Saturday.
2: We'll see how Texas rebounds next week. By the way, it's National Youth Sports Week. Thanks to all the coaches and parents supporting young athletes. 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Maybe I need to go there. Me coaching my kids probably need to go take a class or something. But from a team that's not
4: I think
2: dead
4: you
2: yet,
4: need more than a class.
2: Well,
4: I'm
2: yeah,
4: just not going to let that slide.
2: There's a litany of therapists who would have a field day helping me sort through all the issues. But Texas not dead yet. A team very much alive. All of a sudden, it's the Kentucky Wildcats.
4: Meow.
2: Once again, Will Stein, their head coach, becomes the ultimate gambler, going for two in overtime to win the game. Here's the call.
1: Rodriguez sets up on the right side with Darby and Ferguson. They're all just outside the right tackle. To the left side come Miller and Skinner. So Boyer's not in there. And now the three guys to the right split out wide. Minchie, he can run it, and he does!
9: Oh my! 2 points, and Kentucky wins the game in overtime!
10: Oh my goodness!
9: Andre Woodson scored on the same kind of play in regulation against LSU in 2007.
10: They spread it.
9: And they're on the field!
2: Random memory from 19 years ago, JMI Sports Network with the call. But for the second week in a row, Will Stein goes for two in overtime. Yep. To steal a win. Look, I mean, Kentucky's a great story. They're fun to watch. They have certainly have, you know, caught everybody's attention at this point in time. And after years of Mark Stoops sort of being relevant for Kentucky football and not really ever getting over the hump, it looks like Kentucky is poised to take another step.
4: Yeah, it feels that way. Will Stein, when he took this job, I remember I had a chance to interview him here locally, and we asked him a question. He said, I'm here to win. He goes, I'm here to win, and I'm here to win right now. And you kind of laugh that off when you hear a new coach and Will Stein coming over for Oregon, and maybe Dante Moore is missing. Will Stein right now is his offensive coordinator. Maybe the Ducks could use him. But he shows that he's got onions. This is back-to-back weeks. We were talking about it before the show. We were kind of off the air having a conversation. When LSU scored first, we all said, would Kentucky go for two in the first overtime if they end up scoring? And we all were like, absolutely yes. But this is another game, and I'm not going to let it slide, that referees screwed it up.
2: Of course.
4: Kentucky, trying to get LSU to jump off sides, has one of their wingbacks flinch. They claim they called timeout. Lane Kiffin blowing a gasket, and rightly so. There was no way that timeout was called beforehand, and that ultimately allows for Kentucky to take a regular two-point conversion and score. So officiating kind of screwed it up, but hats off to Kentucky to keep and battling and doing everything they could to come up with a victory over the LSU Tigers.
2: Yeah, I mean, again, and LSU having their own sort of litany of issues now with a second loss on their schedule, all of a sudden their playoff hopes start to really take a ominous turn here. But Will Stein has transformed this Kentucky program. Here he is after the win.
11: I sure am. And Coach Stein giving a hug to his wife right now. Coach Stein, you were here in 2007 as a fan. Could you have ever imagined that one day you'd be the coach and you guys would defeat LSU, the number two team in the country?
12: I don't even really know what just happened, to be honest. I don't know what happened. I'm so happy for our fans, so happy for this team. We got a really good team. We got a really good team. I believe in these guys. They keep fighting. Unbelievable job.
2: All right, so Kentucky pulls off the win now, and they are not in the top 25. The question is how much will the goofs who make the AP poll, and I stress goofs, because there are some goofy decisions that are made, how quickly will they jump, how high will they jump in the rankings, in your opinion?
4: They're probably going to be somewhere in the top, I'd say somewhere between 15 and 18. Somewhere in that range is where they'll end up falling, just because the bottom ends up being a murky mess. We saw the teams in the ACC that had just made it in, Pitt, Duke being right around there. They all lost today. So who do you end up going to? You're going to look and say Kentucky had one of the biggest wins against a top 10 team in LSU, and they'll move them up. You think about it, Kentucky's only loss right now is a bad second half to Alabama, because they were winning that game at halftime and then just fell apart, or they would be even higher up. I'd say somewhere between 15 and 18.
2: You know me, probably way too high, but that's neither here nor there. Let the people who decide that do their thing. It was a big night in Lexington. Where did they play? It was
4: Lexington,
2: a big night in Lexington, Kentucky. But it was an even bigger night in Cleveland. Game night on ESPN Radio continues next.
0: 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The top-seeded Milwaukee Brewers. The two-time World Series champion Los Angeles Dodgers. It's the best of seven with a...
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21: Nothing Cleveland. Two outs in the ninth inning. The pitch. Swing and a miss.
3: the side in the ninth inning. And the Cleveland Guardians, for the second time in 3 years, are headed to the American League Championship Series.
2: That was the call from Roxy Bernstein on ESPN Radio. 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You heard Roxy Bernstein on the call. Alongside him was Greg Olson, ESPN Radio MLB analyst, and he joins us tonight as the Guardians advance to the ALCS. Greg, welcome. It was a dominating performance from a pitching perspective from the Guardians, a total of 21 strikeouts, 12 of them by Gavin Williams. I mean, it's really hard to win a baseball game when you actually don't hit the ball, period.
5: Well, when you strike out 21 out of the 27 outs, it's going to be a long night, and you can look at it two ways. You can go the White Sox offense is inept, or you can go the Guardians pitching staff was absolutely dominant. And I'm going to lean on the Guardians pitching staff was absolutely dominant. Gavin Williams, I was wondering how he'd bounce back after pitching Thursday night to bail Cade Smith out of a jam. I think all it did was tune him up. And his breaking ball, sweeper, and curveball were both absolutely lights out. And then he was able to use those early in counts and then come back with a four-seam or a two-seam fastball, 98 to 100. So the hitters, see soft early in the count, and then all of a sudden here comes a fastball that's almost unhittable as it is. And it was just a hard, long night for the White Sox hitters.
4: The home run that Ramirez hits, how the heck does he get that ball out of there? Because that's a pitch that you want down and in, and he just golfed that one out of there.
5: You know, it's funny. I was talking to my producer just now after the game, John Martin, and running through it. And I was like, if I would have thrown that curveball, which that was my main strikeout pitch, is that curveball just behind home plate. He gets you chasing after it, out, and ends up landing in the dirt. Same exact pitch. And Ramirez gets down there and golfs it out. And I was kind of running through my life going, the only guy that I probably learned my lesson of not throwing that pitch to was Vladimir Guerrero. I mean, it was just an unbelievable piece of hitting for him to dive out there and hook that breaking ball that if he swings and misses it, it's in the dirt. And Jose was just one of the best players on the planet. He has been for a decade. And he showed it these last three games.
2: Again, Greg Olson, ESPN MLB radio analyst, joining us. As you look forward to the ALCS, the Rays dominant over the Yankees. How does Cleveland match up with Tampa Bay?
5: You know what? I think it's going to be a really good game. I think we're going to see a little bit of small ball because Cleveland has to find their way to get on base. And when they do that, man, the White Sox gave them a ton of walks in games three and games four. It kickstarts their offense, and then they find a way to get a big hit. Joe Adell's been a great addition, and I think it's really going to be a small ball game. I think it's going to be a lot of pitching. It's going to be bullpen usage. It's going to be matchups, pockets and windows, the managers using guys in certain windows. And I think it's going to kick away the analytics game of, waiting for the three-run home run a la Earl Weaver from the Orioles in the 80s and 70s, but it's gonna be going back to the basics of small ball, and I think it's gonna be a lot of fun to watch because they're gonna be tight games.
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1: Yeah, it's crazy to see how it was a bad day for the pro salary cap people in Major League Baseball. Again, Greg Olson joining us. I know all the focus is on the will be on the big names and the big arms, but when you get into a seven-game series, the bullpen is what ultimately decides, you know, who wins games and who doesn't due to the high leverage spots here. The advantage goes to Milwaukee in that department, but how much will they be able to hold up against the Dodgers, I guess, is the question.
2: Well, you know what? I mean, that's going to be the question. It's going to be, you know, can they match the guys up in the right spots? And I've been kind of preaching it for the last couple of years, calling these playoff series, is that I think some of the managers have learned their lessons to where you can't continually put the same bullpen arms into the same pocket of windows of hitters. And even though they've had success, or it's right on right or left on left, even though they've had success, I think the overusage is a benefit to the hitters. And so as the series goes on and the pitchers come into these same pockets of hitters, you're seeing the hitters adjusting and finding ways to win the battle. So can these managers, you know, and all four managers find a way to, you know, keep their relievers from running into the same pockets of hitters and protect them a little bit, so, you know, that when they need them most, it's, I'm not running into Jose Ramirez three straight nights, you know, because he's going to figure me out. It doesn't matter how good I am. And so that's going to be, that's what I'm going to watch.
1: Again, he's Greg Olson, ESPN Radio MLB analyst. He worked the ALDS tonight. Enjoy the rest of the NLCS and ALCS. Thanks for the time.
2: Well, my pleasure. Thanks, guys.
1: Game one, John, we're going to get Tarik Skubal and Jacob Mizrowski. This is the reason the Dodgers got Tarik Skubal for this game, this moment, and everything that's here. But the Miz is the Miz, and I wonder if we're going to get a lot of runs in that game.
3: Signs point to no, which, and you're more the gambling guy than I am, which normally means you probably want to take the over in this one. Skubal wasn't great, or he was good, but he wasn't like lights out in game one of the NLDS. But Mizrowski is just an absolute machine. I cannot wait to tune in and watch that game tomorrow. Don't have a rooting interest one way or the other, but I am fascinated with the fact that you've got three teams that kind of play small market ball, and you've got one of the big teams, obviously in the Dodgers, who spend $1 billion on payroll, and we want to see how this all plays out during the postseason.
1: Yeah, I mean, the other three teams, the Guardians, the Rays, and the Brewers, their payroll doesn't add up to right. what the Dodgers' payroll is.
3: I don't think it adds up to Shohei Ohtani. So nevertheless, the whole payroll.
1: Are we generally, do you think America generally is rooting against the Dodgers and for
3: yes.
1: anybody else to win it other than them?
3: 100%. I don't think anybody wants to see the Dodgers win for a third straight time. Like, there was a time in our society where dynasties were fun. Like, I think about the Bulls, and I used baseball with the Yankees in the late 90s and early 2000s. Dynasties were fun then. I don't think anybody in this day and age of social media wants to see dynasties. I think people are cheering for the Brewers, and then they're cheering for the Rays, or they're cheering for the Guardians. If you're outside of Los Angeles County, nobody's cheering for the Dodgers.
1: Oh, well, I don't mind seeing the Dodgers win it three times in a row. It doesn't bother me. I always say dynasty. There's only one dynasty I dislike.
3: Which one is that?
1: That's the Chiefs.
3: Okay.
1: They're annoying.
3: Well, that's because you like Josh Allen.
1: They're very
3: annoying. He always comes up short against him.
1: They're very annoying. And you leave. There's no reason for anybody to catch strays here. Okay? No reason for anybody to catch.
3: I know we haven't worked together in a while. You know I will habitually give somebody a stray.
1: Well,
3: they're
1: that
3: coming.
1: Is fair. Usually it's me, but I'm standing right next to you, so it doesn't define as a stray, but that's neither here nor there. But again, you're going to get a whole bunch of really good baseball coming up between these two teams. Look, nobody thought the American League was going to have any shot all season long because the American League was so bad. And wouldn't it be something if one of those two teams were the end of being the team that wins it all?
3: Look, I'll tell you, why would you ever go against the Rays? The way that they play it, and I know you're a Yankees fan, they dominated. I mean, that team mm-hmm. just knows how to win baseball. They can pitch, they can hit, they can run, they've got power. They've got it all, and I would not be surprised if Tampa ends up winning the whole thing.
1: Yeah, and look, it would be great for them, right? I mean, this is a team that's been to the World Series twice already. And has come up

0: short, right? Twice or once? Twice, right? They were there in 08, and
1: then
0: they
1: were
0: there. Yeah, they were a couple of years ago. So, you know, for them to get back there would be great. All right, up next, there's going to be a new number one team in the country when the AP poll is released tomorrow. We'll tell you who it's going to be. Game Night is presented by Progressive Insurance. He's John Michaels. I'm Mark Zeno. 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
2: 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Confidence is soaring in New England following a huge road win in Buffalo. Now the Patriots face another tough test as Kirk Cousins and a 3-1 Las Vegas Raiders come to town. 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
17: I'm Ed Benkin. Baseball's Final Four is now set. The Cleveland Guardians punched their ticket to the American League Championship Series by beating the White Sox 2-0 in Game 5 of their divisional series. The Guardians got all the runs they needed on a two-run homer by Jose Ramirez. and the rest was their pitching staff as manager Will Venable watched his White Sox strike out 21 times.
1: I thought it was less about chase and more about just being attacked in the zone and swing and miss in the zone. You know, just didn't have, what it took to move some balls forward there. And, you know, I think obviously the story of just being able to put the ball in play.
17: So the White Sox season ends. The Guardians will now face the Rays in the ALCS beginning on Monday on ESPN Radio. In college football, it was an eventful day and night. Tonight in Tuscaloosa, number 2 Georgia defeated number 6 Alabama 20-17, and that will likely vault the Bulldogs to the number 1 spot of the polls. That's because number 1 Texas lost on a last second field goal to Oklahoma today 27-24. Also tonight, Kentucky was down in overtime against LSU after giving up a touchdown. The Wildcats rally with a touchdown and 2-point conversion. They knock off the Tigers 35-34. Number 21 UCLA defeated Oregon 17-15. And it's a big night for the Utah Utes. They go to 5-0 as Utah defeats Kansas to stay unbeaten on the season. NFL news, going to ESPN's Adam Schefter, the NFL Network's Gene Rappaport. The Cardinals are finalizing a deal for receiver Marvin Harrison Jr.
18: Here's Michelle Smallman. Coming up Monday, the Bills head to L.A. to take on the Rams in a possible Super Bowl preview. I'll tell you why I'm confident in only one of these teams to be playing in Super Bowl 61. It's on Sportsmanlike, 6 a.m. Eastern, right here on ESPN Radio, ESPN 2, and ESPNU.
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19: Gunner out of the gun. Phillips to his right. Gunner hands us with a fakes it to Pita. Gunner going to his right to the 10, to the 5. Gunner dives and scores.
20: It's kind of the games you dream of playing in as a kid. 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
21: 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I'm so happy for these kids. Tough place to play. And it's a great team in Alabama.
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0: There'll be a party in Athens as Georgia goes on to defeat Alabama. You heard the call courtesy of the Georgia Bulldogs Sports Network. He's John Michaels. I'm Mark Zeno. It's Game Night here on ESPN Radio, the ESPN app, SiriusXM Channel 80, presented by Progressive Insurance. A tough one for Alabama here as they 17 points, the fewest they've scored in a home game since 2011. But Georgia's defense, we know, is very good. Crazy enough, John, I think Georgia's offense this year is the better unit than their defense. I think their offense is far better than their defense. But you know, you saw in this game tonight, this was just, you know, an old-school street fight between two guys throwing punches back and forth for 60 minutes. And, you know, it's you and I were talking about this before the show started. Like, it's unfortunate. And this wasn't the only game, but, you know, there are multiple missed calls that happen throughout the course of a football game.
22: Right.
0: It's just some of them get highlighted in crucial moments down the stretch. And it was a non-pass interference call in Georgia that was clearly DPI. You know, I'll say it again. There's too many camera angles. There's too many ways. Everything should be reviewable under a challenge system in football, both in college and the NFL. Like, we can't have games being decided in crucial moments without having a second look at it. And that wasn't the only penalty that hurt Alabama down the stretch. There was a personal foul call, and you break it down real quick and we'll hear from Kalen DeBoer, but this was one that you just can't afford to have happen.
23: Yeah, I'll start with the missed PI. Alabama's in field goal range. They throw a deep ball down the sideline. I'll be honest, Keelan Russell underthrew it a little bit, but the defensive back ran through the receiver. No call. Very next play, Georgia gets a sack, which forces Alabama then to punt the ball. Georgia ends up running out the clock from there. But the end of the game, it was going to be a third down and 2. Alabama had gotten the stop on second down. It was going to be third and 2 coming out of the 2-minute warning. Unfortunately, Dejon Lee, their defensive back, decided to get in a slap boxing match with one of Georgia's receivers. And what always ends up happening? The person who throws the punch last gets the personal foul. That's what ends up happening. Georgia runs out the clock and gets the win.
0: Kalen DeBoer discussed that personal foul that led to Georgia's game-sealing first down.
3: Yeah, we preach emotional maturity, and I really feel strong that across the board we have that with our team, and would have never expected that to happen. You know, just you got to give yourself a chance, and you know, we just talked about a year ago what happened the other way, the same situation, kind of at about the same time in the game, the opposite way. You're out there giving everything you got, and you just gotta give yourself a chance, and so yeah, emotional maturity is what it comes down to. You know, we've been pretty good at that going on the last 2 years. And obviously, when the moment comes up, like we had just now, you know, we didn't respond the right way.
0: And as we sit here talking about, you know, stuff that should be reviewable, like that just can't happen. Like, that's discipline. It's not necessarily coaching. I mean, Kellen DeBoer's not on the field. He can't do anything about that. Players just need to keep it, you know, together in those moments.
23: Yeah, but it's time and situation as a player. Like, right. I get it. It's an emotional game. You're out there beating the hell out of each other. You're 58 minutes into the game. You know you're going to have to come up with a third and two. For the Georgia player that's kind of in it, he goes, well, what's the worst that happens? We go to third and 17, or it goes offsetting penalties. He baited Dejon Lee. Lee has got to walk away from that, and it's going to be a coachable moment for Kalen DeBoer when he gets back in the huddle and says, look, guys, you let one get away. You guys let one get away, and we cannot leave the game in officials' hands.
0: No, and that's ultimately kind of what happened, and you know, Alabama goes on to take the loss. Here's more from Kalen DeBoer on being unable to finish drives against that UGA defense.
3: Yeah, just and it happened, you know, towards the end of the game there too, just getting in that fringe area where you can get some points, taking a sack or having a negative play, and you know, that's certainly, you know, the offense was frustrated with that. Obviously, I am too, but you know, that's where. You just got to look and figure out, you know, how to avoid those mistakes. And it wasn't one person. It was just execution. It wasn't necessarily, from what I saw, blown assignments or anything. Just got to execute and be better in those moments.
23: They do. And again, Alabama had moments where they got down into scoring situations and you had a sack or you had a penalty and you just could not come up with the plays that you wanted to. When Georgia got in the red area, it was Gunnar Stockton on his own read for a touchdown to give him the lead. And that's how they ultimately end up winning the game. Alabama's going to kick themselves. But the best thing for them, they're probably going to get another chance at Georgia coming up in about 2 months.
0: Yeah, and Georgia will head back to Athens. They'll take on Auburn next week. Where Texas will have to go to Knoxville and win a game against,
23: Bama will have to go to Knoxville.
0: Bama will have to go to Knoxville, rather, and win a game against Tennessee. Thank you. But, you know, if I ask you right now, where do you see Georgia's first loss coming if they take one? After Auburn, they have the cocktail party in Mercedes-Benz Stadium in Atlanta against Florida. Then they go to Ole Miss, and they get a Missouri team that pulled off another, you know, big win today before they finish up with South Carolina and Georgia Tech.
23: Where do I see them getting their first loss? To Miami in the national title game.
0: Wow, that's just such
23: they're not losing a game. Georgia's not losing a game this year, not with the schedule you just laid out. They got through the biggest hurdle so far through the season going on the road to Alabama. Could they lose to them maybe in the SEC title game? Maybe, but I don't see it. It'll be in the championship game when they lose to Miami. That'll be their first loss.
0: You want to make a wager on that?
23: Bookmark that one, too.
0: That's going to be interesting to see. We'll see what Oxford holds when they have to go down there, and who knows if Missouri is for real.
23: Well, you think about it, they want some get back on Ole Miss because Ole Miss put them out of the playoffs last year, and the last time they went to Oxford 2 years ago, Ole Miss beat them down there as well. So Kirby Smart's probably got that one circled pretty big, saying we want to get this done. I just don't trust Ole Miss's defense enough to slow down the run game and the physicality of UGA.
0: Yeah, and real quick, after Tennessee, next biggest matchup, LSU has to go to Death Valley and take on LSU, which will likely be a night game, so they may have one more loss on their schedule as they go forward. But make sure you tune in for Sunday. Football action as the New England Patriots host the Las Vegas Raiders. Coverage begins at 12 Eastern on ESPN Radio and the ESPN app. Football Sunday on ESPN Radio, presented by Gusto.
4: On first down, pass play, throw, caught at the 40-yard line, and fumbling the ball. Eskelson had it, lost it. If they rule it a catch, it's recovered by Chasen Johnson. It is a catch by Eskelson, a fumble, and the ruling on the field is USC ball with 3:59 to go.
0: And ultimately, that's what led to another Penn State loss as USC goes out on the road all the way to the East Coast, something that Lincoln Riley and the Trojans have had a struggle doing since they joined the Big Ten. Mark Kessler with the call on ESPN Radio. Credit to USC. Their defense actually put together a halfway decent game for them. Mm-hmm. But manifestly for PSU, like Matt Campbell, I understand it's his first year at Penn State, John, but he was gift-wrapped a schedule that right. put them in the playoff. Like, they should not be in the position that they are in right now, where USC was the only ranked team on their schedule. Now they already have three losses. They got to go to Michigan next week. Like, this is starting to unravel fast in Happy Valley. It ain't so happy there anymore.
23: Well, and especially when you brought in the amount of players that you brought over from Iowa State, including your quarterback in Rocco Becht, you're thinking, hey, we're just going to be able to pick up right where we left off and be better. The Wisconsin game is what really unraveled them when they give up the late touchdown.
0: Yeah, two touchdowns in the last 3 minutes, yeah.
23: Right. They got their butts whooped at Northwestern with the stadium unveiling. But if you beat Wisconsin, maybe you beat Northwestern. Maybe you're playing a little bit better. Look, they're going to get ready for a Citrus Bowl or a Blue Bonnet Bowl or a Pinstripe Bowl. That's kind of the lot in life of Penn State right now. They're not going anywhere this year, and it stinks for them because you're right. Michigan, no great shakes there. Then it's Purdue, Washington, Minnesota, Rutgers, and Maryland.
0: Yeah.
23: Yuck. That's a terrible schedule.
0: It was gift wrap. No Ohio State, no Indiana, no Oregon this year. Mm-hmm. None of them. And they avoided the three big dogs in the Big Ten from a scheduling standpoint, and they're still likely, even if they run the border at 9-3, it's going to be tough for them to make it.
23: They're not making the playoffs. That's over. That's done and done.
0: Yeah, it just wasn't supposed to happen this way for the folks in Happy Valley. Right? One new head coach in the Big Ten having no issues adjusting to big-time football. That's next on ESPN Radio.
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10: 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He's John Michaels. I'm Mark Zeno. You heard the call on 790 KABC as UCLA, the football powerhouse that we know, upsets Oregon and gives the Ducks their second loss of the year in a rather ugly, gross, disgusting game riddled with 10 turnovers, a bunch of injuries, and a benching of a quarterback. It was bad, but UCLA survives. They win 17-15. And oh, by the way, you know, it's crazy. This is what happens, okay? And for all you people like, you know, oh, you always got to go for it. Oh, go for two. Oh, chase the points. No, Dan Lanning, as a coach, cost his team the game. What did he do on his first touchdown drive? People don't remember. He went for two in the first quarter and didn't get it.
11: Right.
10: And then when he scored the touchdown at the end of the game, had to go for two there and didn't get it, instead of just kicking two extra points, and you'd be tied at 17.
11: You know when that was cute and it worked? When Chip Kelly first brought that offense to Oregon 20-some-odd years ago, yeah. And they would go hyper speed, yep. And they always went for two, and that was kind of their thing early in the game. I'm sorry, Dan Lanning, you're not Chip Kelly, you're not Mario Cristobal, you're not that good of a coach right now at Oregon, and this is one that is going to hurt them, because this was a team many people, Mark, picked to be a national title team. Like, everybody looked and said, Dante Moore's back, DeCorian Moore, Evan Stewart. They've got running backs. They have loaded players all over the defensive side of the ball. They've been one of the biggest disappointments in college football. They'll probably be unranked or really close to being unranked at the end of this week. They already lost Oklahoma State. They barely beat Boise State in the opener, and now they go down to UCLA.
10: Yeah, with Dante Moore going down against USC, Dylan Raiola didn't look like he was going to have any problem, because in that backup role, he was fantastic against USC and led the Ducks to a win. And that was not the case today. He was off all day long. It was bad. Couldn't find open receivers. Was missing the target regularly. Was pulled from the game later on. Here's Dan Lanning on if he makes a call to move on from Raiola too late.
12: It's probably a fair question. You know, in the moment, I think every one of us on offense, clicked over and said that, like, this is the moment to do it. It didn't necessarily feel like it was before that, you know, but certainly after the last turnover, it was like, hey, we got to put somebody in there that's going to go have success. And Brock went in and operated well. You can always go back and say, hey, we should have done that earlier. If you knew that turnover was coming, you would have done that earlier, right? We felt like that's a play that we've seen Dylan make a lot in practice, and didn't make that play today.
11: Yeah, I'll be honest. I thought Dylan Raiola was set up to have a big game. I watched the second half of the UCLA or the USC game when he had to come in.
10: I agree.
11: He went 6-19 for 43 yards. He looked like he had never played quarterback before. And Brock Thomas comes in and throws for a 156 and a touchdown. The problem is, you know, you just put yourself behind the eight ball, turning the football over as they continue to do over and over again. And now they're behind the eight ball. Now Oregon's schedule sets up. It'll be interesting this upcoming week. They play Nebraska, who comes to town off a heartbreaking loss to Indiana. They have to host Northwestern on Halloween night. Don't look now, but the Wildcats are good. But then they got to go to Ohio State. For Oregon to make the playoffs, they have to run the table and get to 10-2, including a win over Ohio State. Playing the way they're playing right now, I don't see it, but they do still have a pulse, a slight pulse, but they have a pulse.
10: Right. I mean, their panic meter certainly
13: high right now as far as them making the playoffs. If you look at some other contenders who may be in big trouble, I don't think Texas is in big trouble. I wouldn't push the panic. If they take a second loss, yeah, they're in danger of taking a third, because as we know right now, that third loss is what sort of eliminates you from the postseason at this point in time. No three-loss team in any format has ever made the playoffs. So
11: here's the only reason there should be a little bit of panic for Texas. You lost to a bad team, and that's what kept them out of the postseason last year. Losing to a bad Florida team last year, and granted, they had three losses, but losing to an eight-loss Florida team ultimately kept them out. They still have to play Florida this upcoming week. They still have to play Ole Miss, Mississippi State, who's not bad, Missouri, and LSU. Could they lose two more games in that situation? If Arch doesn't play better, they're going to have to panic a little bit there.
13: I wonder if LSU is fully hit a panic button after the loss to Kentucky today.
11: Yes.
13: So they have lost Ole Miss. They have lost to Kentucky. Now, again, I think when you look at this, okay, because if we give credit for the wins, John, we have to give credit for who they lose to. And we also have to detract from when they lose to bad teams. Mm-hmm. You know, you and I diverge here. I'm not so infatuated with the loss column as many others are. Losses matter, but it's not the ultimate determinant here. But when you look at LSU and their schedule and what they have left, like, if they go out and run the table here, that includes wins. I mean, they don't even have to, theoretically. They lost to a Kentucky team that may end up in the top 25 when it's all said and done. They lost to an Ole Miss team that'll be in the top 25 when it's all said and done, right? Mm-hmm. Alabama, Texas, Tennessee still on their schedule. And they have to play Mississippi State next week. So they got four more ranked opponents. Like, if they go 3-1 there and are 9-3, there's a world where I could see them getting in, depending on what else is surrounding the 8, 9, 10, 11 teams, because obviously one's going to be a group of six, which is also stupid, but different conversation.
11: Well, and one is guaranteed to be Notre Dame as well. If they're in the top 12, don't forget, well, they are guaranteed a spot. So you're really, you have to get in the top 10 now to make the postseason. Three losses is not getting you in the top 10. I think LSU, the panic meter needs to be big, and it's not just based on the losses. It's based on the fact that their defense is not really good, which everybody thought their defense was going to be elite, and Sam Leavitt gives away the ball like hotcakes on a Sunday morning after
13: church. I think it's more Leavitt than the defense. I think the defense gets fixed easier than Leavitt does.
11: Maybe it does, maybe it doesn't. Because in their two losses, their defense gave up 33.5 points a game. You can't win that way.
13: Yeah. You know, and you start to look through the rest of the top 25 here. I mean, Florida, look, I'm a de facto Florida fan because my girlfriend went there. So, like, I am very invested in Florida.
11: I thought we were friends.
13: Well, John, you know me. What the hell do I care, right? I only do it because it saves me an argument, right?
11: That's very true.
13: But the point is this. Like, Florida got way overhyped after the Ole Miss win. They were not a top 10 team. They shouldn't have been there. Now, that said, okay, they lose to Missouri, and they lose really bad today at home, no less, to South Carolina. Like, I didn't think they had a chance to make the playoff regardless. But after, you know, that win against Ole Miss put them on notice, their schedule is just way too tough. They get Texas and Georgia in the next 2 weeks, and then they got to go to Lexington now, which all of a sudden is a problem, and who knows what Oklahoma is at this point in time.
11: Well, their playoff hopes are done. You cannot lose by 28 to Missouri and by 19 to a very bad South Carolina.
13: You just can't take a third loss.
11: Well, no. You lost to South Carolina, who, if Shane Beamer would have lost today, he might have been fired tomorrow.
13: That's fair.
11: So, do you think they're going to go to Texas and win? Probably not. Do you think they beat Georgia in the cocktail party? Hell no.
13: I like them to cover, though.
11: Cover, fine. Suddenly, Oklahoma looks like they have a pulse. Now, all of a sudden, you look at Kentucky. I think their game against Florida State, that's going to be played at 7:25 in the morning on BBC. That's when they're going to play that game.
13: Do we believe Oklahoma still has a pulse?
11: I mean, they showed it today.
13: Nah.
11: Defensively, they do.
13: I mean, look. They're at Mississippi State, at Florida, and Ole Miss is still left on their schedule.
11: No. When I say have a pulse, not making the postseason.
13: Oh, okay.
11: Oklahoma's been dead and gone when it comes to the postseason. I'm saying they have a pulse against Florida. What teams have found out against the Gators the last 2 weeks, if you shut the run down, that offense suddenly doesn't work.
13: When you take Jaden Baugh out of the equation, they don't have a lot to go on. I don't know if that's an indictment on Aaron Filo and Buster Faulkner, but, you know, just taking that sort of weapon out of the offense for the Gators has been dynamic.
11: Can I ask you about a team that's undefeated? Do they have any panic meter? What about Indiana? Because in a couple of weeks in a row now, Indiana has looked They haven't looked great.
13: They've looked mortal, yes.
11: You survived Northwestern a couple of weeks ago, yep. And you needed two long touchdowns today to come back and beat Nebraska. Guess who they play next week?
13: Yeah, Ohio State.
11: The biggest game in the history of Bloomington, Indiana, as the Ohio State will come to town. Do you feel like it comes crashing down for Cignetti?
13: Crashing down, no. I think, look, in theory, Indiana could probably still lose two of those games, could lose to Ohio State and take one more loss and still get in. Right?
11: Probably.
13: I mean, with the way Oregon is right now, what's really left in the Big Ten?
11: Well, and their schedule's easy, really, relatively speaking. It's Ohio State, Michigan, who's no good, Minnesota, who's okay, USC, maybe that becomes a fascinating game on November 14th, then Washington and Purdue.
13: Look, I mean, here's the other thing for the Big Ten and some of these teams that are on the fringe right now, okay? And a lot of this will work itself out, but don't look now. But the Big 12 boasts five ranked teams.
11: Right.
13: BYU, Texas Tech, and Utah are all undefeated. Oklahoma State all of a sudden is surging out of nowhere, and Houston is still a team that could have something to say about it when it's all said and done. So, you know, this could be the year where it is a third Big 12 team or a second Big 12 team. I don't know if we'll get two from the ACC. I doubt
11: it.
13: We're
11: getting one, and that's it.
13: And that's Miami, and that should be enough, yeah. So, but the point is that, like, you could get two or three Big 12 teams that knock a Big 10 or an SEC team that's out, and that is part of this whole thing. All right, one college football coach called part of his fan base a cesspool. You got to hear that next game night on ESPN Radio and the ESPN app.
1: 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Confidence is soaring in New England following a huge road win in Buffalo. Now the Patriots face another tough test as Kirk Cousins and the 3-1 Las Vegas Raiders come to town. 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
4: I'm Ed Duncan. The Cleveland Guardians are on their way to the ALCS. This after being down 2-0, they rally and then win game 5, 2-0. Jose Ramirez provided the only runs with a 2-run homer, and the White Sox hitters could not find the baseball, striking out 21 times. So it's Cleveland and Tampa in the ALCS. That begins on Monday on ESPN Radio. On Sunday night, it'll be game 1 of the NLCS on ESPN Radio between the Dodgers and the Brewers. In college football, number 2 Georgia knocked off number 6 Alabama on the road 20-17, and that will likely put Georgia at number 1 in the rankings. That's because of the Red River rivalry. Oklahoma took down top-ranked Texas 27-24 on a last-second field goal. After giving up a touchdown in overtime, Kentucky got a touchdown and a 2-point conversion. The Wildcats upset LSU 35-34. Meanwhile, number 12 Utah went to 5-0 with a victory.
5: Now they bring Ricky Johnson in motion. Devin's going to roll to his right, throw it to Ricky Johnson. Open pot touchdown. That's a play the Kansas City Chiefs have run to perfection over the years. Utah does it right there, and Ricky Johnson finds himself in pay dirt in the north end zone for his first Utah touchdown.
4: Utah's win comes over Kansas by a count of 41-24 as the Utes go unbeaten so far the 2026 season. Also, USC defeats Penn State 31-23 as Penn State now drops to 3-3 on the season. Number 22 Houston beats Kansas State 35-16.
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10: 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He's John Michaels. I'm Mark Zeno. We have Georgia and Alabama. Georgia wins with the 20-17 victory in Tuscaloosa. Kirby Smart's first ever win in Tuscaloosa as head coach of the Bulldogs. Kind of strange to say. He's now, Georgia's now won three of the last 11 matchups.
11: Yeah, three. He's 3-7 against Alabama now. And it's the first time, this is a really interesting stat, the first time that Kirby has beaten Alabama in a non-rematch game. His two previous wins, the national title game, that was a rematch.
10: After the regular season losses.
11: And then last year was a rematch in the SEC title game.
10: Yeah. So Kirby Smart, once again, on top, at least for the regular season. Here he is after the game, after beating Alabama.
7: Yeah, what a great college football game, great atmosphere. I've been in a bunch of those with them, and they all seemed similar, you know, just physical game, back and forth, some critical calls, critical situations. You could go back and look at hundreds of them on there. At the end of the day, our quarterback played well enough for us to win, but it was a really extremely physical football game. And I have a lot of respect for Alabama. I got a lot of respect for Coach DeBoer, a lot of respect for their team, how they play. And another week in the SEC, because humility is a week away, as you saw today. So it's going to be physical. It's going to be tough.
11: And that's exactly what it was. That was a heavyweight title fight between two teams that probably have their eyes set on being in the Final Four of the college football playoffs this year. They're both really, really good. They play physical football. Neither one of them were really missing tackles. That's what I like to see in early October.
10: Yeah, look, I mean, you know, these two teams, I don't think anybody is going to downgrade either one of them. Obviously, when the rankings come out, things will move and shift. But at the end of the day, nobody has any reason to believe at this point in time that they are not going to be playing football in the college football playoff. Now, there's another SEC team that continues to make a lot of noise. I don't know if I'm a believer in them yet, John. I'm curious to see where you stand. But Missouri once again pulls off another win here as they continue to roll through the SEC at this point in time to a 5-1 record. Another big win for them today at home against A&M. Just a kind of crazy game. It was weird how the game, I don't know if you saw it, Texas A&M on the opening drive is down on the one-yard line. And I forget what down was they were passing, but the ball gets deflected in the end zone. The receiver just misses it, hits him right in the hands, pops up. And Missouri intercepts it, and all of a sudden, that's when the floodgates open and things went south for A&M. But Missouri with another impressive win here. I mean, how much are they for real in your eyes?
11: Still trying to figure it out, because going into last week's game against Florida, there was the terrible stat for them that Eli Drinkwitz was 0-16 against ranked teams, and they just were never beating anybody. Then they beat up on Florida. Texas A&M is an unmitigated disaster this year. I'm not sure what's happened to Marcel Reed, a kid who was, you know, they were 11-1 and hosted a playoff game last year, and now all of a sudden they've fallen apart. I think Missouri is a good team. I think they're better than they have been in years past, but they've still got a gauntlet. Kentucky, Georgia, Texas. Can they keep it to 9-3 maybe? We'll see.
10: Yeah, look, I mean, Missouri as a team, it's going to be interesting because they still have some tough tests left against Texas and Georgia. They get Ole Miss next week in Oxford. But Texas and Georgia back-to-back will be, you'll find out kind of really what they are at that point in time. And then, of course, Kentucky waiting in the wings for them after those two games. So all of a sudden we have to start respecting Kentucky as a team here that is legitimate in the SEC. But after the game, Texas A&M head coach Mike Elko was asked about his message to the fan base, and he had one curious answer.
1: Again, there's a difference to me between the fan base and social media. And so there's a one group that I really don't care much about. You know, Billy Cesspool can go be Billy Cesspool. Our fan base, stay with us, be behind us. We're going to build something that's we told you we were going to build. We're in a really bad spot right now, but we'll work our way out of it.
10: So the Billy he's referring to is Billy Liucci. You know, one of my Italian brethren. But he had a response on X where he said, quote, going to show restraint here for now and get back to answering questions. But the head coach losing 27-6, then immediately calling out an incredibly large portion of the loyal but also understandably frustrated fan base is a wild, unnecessary misstep.
11: Normally, coaches, you will not see them in press conferences go after anybody when it comes to fans. They could get mad at reporters. They may get mad at referees, TV personalities. I haven't heard that before. And for Mike Elko, a guy who had Texas A&M fans absolutely loving him last year when they start 11-0 and again and ultimately end up going 11-2, to get blown out by LSU in a non-competitive game, to kind of get blown out today by Missouri. You already lost at home to Kentucky in a game that 31-21 wasn't as close as it could be. It's not looking great for him, and I saw something pop up. Kevin Sumlin, his first 31 games, 25-6. Mike Elko, 22-9.
10: And the difference is Mike Elko made a playoff.
11: He did. And you know how many points they scored in that playoff game?
10: I think it was a big fat zero.
11: No, they scored. They scored three more than me and you.
10: That's it. So it was a little bit more than zero. Nonetheless, it changes the perspective on things. Oh, look, I'm not ready to sell my stock on Mike Elko as a coach at this point in time. A&M is a difficult place to win, and always has been. The expectations and the reality, there seems to be a big gap between them. But still, this is very much a coach that I think pretty highly of at this point in time. I like the coach in Notre Dame, Marcus Freeman. They had another rocking chair winner today. If you're a degenerate like me and took Stanford over 6.5 for their team total, you cashed a bet today. Uh-huh. That said, they had no problem whatsoever with dispatching of Stanford today. Here's a call on the Notre Dame radio network of a 97-yard rushing touchdown from Johnson Walton.
8: Carr takes the shotgun snap, gives to Walton, has a hole. Uh-oh, he's across his own 10. Now it's going to be a foot race down the near sideline. 40, midfield, 40, 30, 20, 10. It's a touchdown. The second longest rushing touchdown in Notre Dame history. Jonas Walton goes 97 yards to the house.
10: Now, Notre Dame will head to Provo next week to take on BYU, who will probably pop up a little bit in the rankings as they shuffle here. Incredibly tough place to win. Incredibly tough place to play, particularly at night. Are you familiar with the Vampire Cougs?
11: I remember in 1990, University of Miami walked in there as the defending national champions and lost on opening day in Provo, 28-21 to Ty Detmer. So not an easy place to play. Notre Dame, the best thing that could happen to them is Jonas Walton getting carries. They were pedestrian for their standards running the football without Jeremiah Love and Jadarian Price, who are gone to the NFL. Walton gives them some explosiveness. Obviously, BYU dealing with injury. LJ Martin not going to play in that game next week. But College game day will be there. They'll be back outside after this morning have to be indoors thanks to the hurricane that went through the state of Alabama.
10: Now, it's interesting because Notre Dame sits one spot above in the rankings above Miami or Miami Hurricanes, who, let's just call it what it is. They got a cupcake schedule this year. I mean, the ACC isn't any good. The only team they're going to play of note worth anything is Notre Dame, and they have to go to South Bend for that game. And a game that could be a preview, in my opinion, of the national championship game. If you're talking Georgia and Alabama, I put Notre Dame and Miami right in the same class with the two of them as far as top five teams in the country. How much are you curious to see what Notre Dame has against BYU as a measuring stick for what they can do against Miami?
11: A lot. Miami's actually played a slightly tougher schedule because Clemson, whatever you think of them, at least you played them on the road. And Wake Forest now, and they'll be a top 25 team after this week, ends up being a good win. But I do want to see what Notre Dame is against a really stingy and tough BYU team. Look, I want that game to be number one and number two. Let's harken back to Catholics Convicts 1988 in South Bend, Indiana, because you know who's going to be there? This guy. I'm making the trip. I've never been to South Bend. I cannot wait. I may need security walking in and out of there, but that's neither here nor there. I think Notre Dame's really good. Do I think they're the best team in the country? No. Do I think they're in the handful that can win a national title? Absolutely.
10: Well, I think they got the best one of the best defenses in the country, and that's what separates them. You know, and C.J. Carr has had a quiet year because, again, they haven't done it. They haven't played anybody
11: right
10: to this point in time. But, you know, here's the downside of, you know, the expansion in the playoff. That's going to be a great game, Notre Dame, Miami. It's not going to mean anything because they're both going to make the playoff anyway, right? Like, it doesn't have any playoff implications. It's going to be a fun game to watch.
11: Yeah, the only thing it does, it's seeding. One team, if they win it, will probably be in the top four seeds and get a bye. The loser will probably be 5-12, and will have to play a game at home to start.
10: Yeah, and that, you know, again, we don't know how much of an advantage that is or isn't at this point in time. It's just tough to figure out when we've only had 2 years of the playoff to kind of go on in things. The Oklahoma Sooners get the win today in the Red River rivalry. And, look, that offense is just awful.
11: Yeah.
10: And John Mateer is not getting any better. I don't think they're going to make the playoff, Oklahoma. I just don't think they're going to have enough quality wins. It's a great win for them today. But this is a Oklahoma team that, if they run the table, would be in the conversation. Here's Brett Venables, the Oklahoma head coach, on blocking out the noise.
9: Yeah, you got to lead from the front. You had to challenge your guys. You got to lead in the most difficult times. Our guys did. They refused to flinch, refused to break, continued to show up every day. That's it. It's the simplest form. You just got to keep showing up every day. Put the work in. You know, keep your head down. And not an easy thing to do in the environment that these young guys live in. They're not oblivious to it. But they continue to believe and continue to show up.
11: They did. Look, they're not supposed to win that game. But when you get defensive scores and you come up with big plays late, I give Mateer credit. He made two throws to set up the game-winning field goal. I'm shocked this offense is as bad as it is. They brought Mateer and Ben Arbuckle, the offensive coordinator, both from Washington State, and it has never worked in the SEC. It has been a struggle for 2 years.
10: One more real quick. Indiana, they escape with a win today in Nebraska, 20-17. Look, it's the second time this year where they've had to step up in class, once against Northwestern at home on a Friday night in a game that probably should have never been that close, but they seem to struggle on offense. And the same thing here. They get Ohio State next week. I'm not a big believer in Josh Hoover. I just don't know that he can elevate that team the way Francisco Mendoza did. And look, you know, Mendoza was the number one overall pick, so we know it's a different conversation. But still, I have my concern. I think Indiana will still make the playoff just because they're probably only going to have one or two losses, and they'll be in that conversation, and they'll likely will play in the Big Ten championship game.
11: Right.
10: Now with Oregon sort of out of the picture, so to speak. But still, you know, do we believe in Indiana to be back in the Final Four when it's all said and done?
11: To win it all, no. But I think they're still a tough out because they just know how to win. Hoover's having a great year. 15 touchdowns and no picks halfway through the season for Josh Hoover. Remember the whole conversation in the offseason when his former coach said, oh, he likes to turn the ball over, and Cignetti said, well, he's playing for me now.
10: Yeah, well, crazy day in college football. There's one thing college football can borrow from baseball, plus a look ahead to a busy NFL Sunday that starts in less than 9 hours next on Game Night on ESPN Radio, presented by Progressive Insurance.
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32: Snooze off. 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The early bird special is on as Jalen Hurts and the Eagles fly in to take on Trevor Lawrence and the Jaguars in the London game. Then it's all eyes on Monday Night Football in LA.

0: and Bills Rams Monday at 8 p.m. Eastern on ABC, ESPN, also on the ESPN app.
1: Coming up at 3 p.m., Kyle will react to what happened throughout the college football weekend and how did the rest of the NFC South fare with Carolina on its bye week. Tune in at 3.
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5: All right, John, every so often, I just have to let loose here. And look, we're at the point here in the game of football, both in the college and the NFL rank, right, where we have way too many camera angles. We have way too many people. We have officials, experts in the middle of the broadcast to tell us what a call is, why it is, what they're going to review, how they're going to do it, to break down all the rules for everybody. And yet we still don't have a challenge system in place to challenge calls that are missed or made, things that are blatantly objective, like refs miss face mask calls. These are objective things. Coaches should have the ability to throw a challenge flag and say, you missed a call, I want it reviewed. And somebody goes, yes, we missed the face mask, here's a 15-yard flag, let's move on. Like, we saw it all over the place. Lane Kiffin should have had a challenge in his back pocket today when they went for the two-point conversion that won Kentucky the game. Clearly, his guy jumped off sides. Clearly, he moved. It was a false start. You're telling me there's not an eye in the sky that could have seen when Will Stein called for the timeout versus when he moved to verify that he moved before the guy called the timeout. That's a false start. It's a five-yard penalty. They kicked the extra point. We're going into more overtime. Like, we can't have these things deciding the outcome of games anymore. We know about the miss PI in Georgia-Bama. There was also a couple of phantom holding calls. And I'm not suggesting everything needs to be reviewable when it happens, but give the head coach of the team the ability to challenge. If you want to challenge a missed holding call in the first quarter, coach, have at it. That's on you. It doesn't make the game any longer. We stop for these reviews anyway with the challenge flags. It's ridiculous at this point in time that we are allowing officials, granted they're human, but they're making more mistakes in big spots, and we have too many camera angles to correct this stuff that we're missing it. It's just infuriating for the game.
6: Yeah, there's nothing that drives me more crazy than the game ends up in an official's hand late in the ball game. The Georgia game, obviously, that was a missed pass interference. Alabama would have had the ball first down at about the 15-yard line, with which at minimum you kick the game-tying field goal. If not, you go ahead and you win it. And we've seen it too many times. The one that drives me even more crazy is with all the camera angles and all the TVs is when they don't have the right review angle. Well, like, how do we not have the right review angle when we've got 19,000 cameras inside an arena?
5: It detracts from the game. It really does. This isn't about fans whining and everything else, but for a product that on the collegiate

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2: Eastern tomorrow, Eagles and Jaguars in London. Jaguars are a team that I've been high on before the season started. I think this team is a deep playoff team. I think they can beat anybody in this league. I love their coach, but the Eagles seem to be a hot mess right now. 60% of their offensive line from week one is now different. That's a problem.
3: It's a huge problem for a team that, quite frankly, hadn't been great offensively anyway. Now you have an offensive lineman retire. You trade away your center. I'm with you on Jacksonville. Jacksonville might be the most slept on team in the NFL because they play in a smaller market. People don't pay attention to them. You look up and you go, oh, my God, the Jaguars are 11-5. What the hell just happened? They're good. Trevor Lawrence has turned the corner. I really like Liam Cohen as a coach as well.
2: Oh, yeah. I mean, listen, if he didn't win 13 games last year, he'd be the coach of the year this year when it's all said and done. Bears and Packers. Bears are favored in Lambeau for the first time since 2006. Curious, I assume the Packers will do a moment for Mike Ditka.
3: Yeah, you probably have to. I mean, you have to pay the respect to Ditka, one of the greatest of all time. Dude, I will tell you, and I like Matt LaFleur. He's my guy. They are ready to run him out of town in Green Bay. You know how you ingratiate yourself with the Packers fans? You take care of the Bears tomorrow.
2: Yeah, be careful what you wish for when you fire Matt LaFleur. There is that. I don't believe much in revenge angles in the NFL like I do in college, John. But it's the Raiders and Patriots tomorrow. Our coverage starts at noon Eastern here on ESPN. The Raiders defeated the Patriots last year in week one in Foxborough. I have a hard time believing Mike Vrabel is going to let that happen again.
3: Look, Kirk Cousins, I can't believe I'm saying this on national radio, is actually playing really good for the Raiders.
2: Hey, coaching matters.
3: It does, and play calling and everything else when you don't have Zach Robinson as an offensive coordinator. The Patriots have sort of found themselves, though, after looking really lethargic early on in the year. I think the Patriots finally take care of the Raiders and get whatever you want to call a little bit of revenge as well.
2: Big matchup in the NFC West, 49ers and Seahawks. Brock Purdy versus Mike McDonald, 2-4. He's only averaging 16.3 points per game, only one of six games with 19-plus points, six touchdowns, and nine interceptions. Look, Brock Purdy's playing at an MVP level at this point in time. Strangely enough, the 49ers have won the last four regular season meetings in Seattle.
3: That's insane. I would argue right now through the first 4 weeks, San Francisco's been the best team in the NFL. The Seahawks are still really good. They were able to withstand the injury to Sam Darnold early on in the season. They sit at 3-1. Give me the Seahawks tomorrow. They're going to break that streak.
2: The Broncos. Sean Payton pulled the plug on him not calling plays. He's now taking over play calling for Denver as the Broncos face the Chargers, a desperate 0-4 Chargers team. I actually kind of like the Chargers this week, but I don't know how much Payton taking over the play calling is going to change that offense.
3: Yeah, but their defense is still really good, and the Chargers with Mike McDaniel as their offensive coordinator have not been good where everybody thought they were going to be fantastic. They sit at 0-4, 0-5, they're done. And I think Sean Payton will make the difference tomorrow, and the Broncos will say that pass is in. Complete.
2: The Ravens and Falcons Sunday night football in Atlanta. Boy, who would have thought that would have been a huge primetime game when the schedule came out?
3: Huge game. It looks like no Lamar Jackson. Dirty Birds are going to get their third win in a row.
2: All right. He's John Michaels. I'm Mark Zeno. Appreciate you guys joining us. You've been listening to Game Night here on ESPN Radio, the ESPN app, Sirius XM, Channel 80.
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20: 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And Tristan Peters, what a sail over the fence. Home run, Jose Ramirez.
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24: 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A full October menu from the sport's busiest month to choose from, but everything feels bigger in the SEC. 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The Red River Rivalries had its fair share of stunners over the years. And let's add 2026 to the list. Texas came in ranked number one, while Oklahoma was looking to find their season. Texas took a 17-7 lead. Only once in the Brent Venables era had Oklahoma overcame a double-digit deficit. They were able to erase that, then take the lead in the fourth.
25: Pocket collapsing. Helmet flies. Manning escapes. Lobs downfield over the middle. It's too high. Intercepted. Pay

0: That's Dave Hunsinger of Learfield with the call. Oh, yeah. It was that type of game in Dallas. Big six. What turned out to be a roller coaster game for Arch Manning. While he threw two fourth quarter INTs, he did provide a game tying fourth quarter drive.
1: The 15 yard line after the 4 yard carry, second down and six at the OU 15. On the short side of the field, split left, nearest the boundary is Jermaine Bishop in a slot left, Ryan Wingo out wide right. For Texas, Cam Coleman on second down. Manning looking to throw with some time. Sends it across the middle. Jermaine Bishop, touchdown, Texas.
0: That's Craig Wade from Learfield. Extra point good. Game tied at 24. And the Longhorns had a chance to take the lead on their next possession that ended with another Manning interception, his second in that quarter. It put Oklahoma in the driver's seat. After a couple of first downs, the Sooners were in field goal range with an opportunity to win.
2: Snap back. Hold down. Kick is away. Driving kick. It looks good. It is good. It is good. You can unhitch the wagon. Put the ponies in the barn. The Sooners knock off number one Texas in the Cotton Bowl. Oh, mama. Tate Sandell from 47.
0: Get all your Oklahoma cliches out. They get it done. 27-24. Oklahoma, it's their first win against a number one ranked Texas team. They were 0-4-1 entering Saturday. It's their eighth win versus the number one team all time. Their first since 2007 at Missouri. They trailed again 17-7. It's a 10-point comeback, their second largest in five seasons under Brent Venables. Arch Manning throws for 260 yards. He has three touchdowns, but the Texas quarterback did throw two fourth-quarter INTs. Steve Sarkisian, Texas head coach, after the loss.
3: A level of frustration, a level of disappointment, a level of anger, but also a level of optimism, knowing we can get these things fixed, and we got a long season to go, a long way to go. We've got a good football team, so we're not dead. We're going to be okay. We'll get back up off the mat. I never question the competitive spirit of these guys or the guys in that locker room, and I think that showed again today, and that competitive spirit will show up again next Saturday.
0: Well, Texas had won 38 straight games when leading entering the fourth quarter. That streak comes to a close. Number one goes down at the hands of Oklahoma, who had a defensive touchdown and a special teams touchdown in that game. 27-24, Oklahoma knocks off number one Texas, leaves the number one door open for another team. So go to our next matchup, the on-paper Tiger matchup of the day, right? A top six battle through the hurricane in Tuscaloosa between Georgia and Alabama, the second time in more than 130 years of the series that both teams enter a meeting 5-0 or better. The other occurred on Halloween 1942. This one played to the script, close and intense.
4: Line of scrimmage, the 14. It's second down and nine for Georgia. Got to get to the five for a first down. Second down and nine. Gunner out of the gun. Phillips to his right. Gunner hands us with, he fakes it to Peter. Gunner going to his right to the 10, to the 5. Gunner dives and scores.
0: That on the Georgia Bulldogs Sports Network. 14-yard touchdown run for Stockton. It put Georgia up 17-14. The Dogs and the Tide, they were tied at 17 going into the fourth. Early in that quarter, Georgia missed a field goal that would have given them the lead, but they were able to connect on one with 5:25 left to do just that, go up three. Now, some key plays down the stretch of this game. The officials, they declined to throw a flag on Georgia safety K.J. Bolden on what appeared to be a clear pass interference penalty. The broadcast on ABC, the crew there highlighted that, yeah, that probably should have been a pass interference, including from the rules expert. Bolden sat Russell on the next play, which knocked Alabama out of field goal range. Now, Alabama hoped to get the ball back, but cornerback DeJuan Lee Jr., he drew a personal foul penalty that allowed the Bulldogs to get the first down, run out the clock, in Georgia is your winner, 20-17 over Bama on the road to lay their claim for the number one team in the land. They came in ranked number two. It's their first victory in Tuscaloosa since 2014. On to the standouts. Gunnar Stockton, the quarterback, with Holly Rowe after.
5: Well, Gunnar, you're just looking around right now saying this is crazy. It really is. The last time Georgia won here in Tuscaloosa in 2007, you were 3 years old. This is a precious win here. How did you get it done?
6: Yeah, I just want to first thank the board. I mean, this is kind of the games you dream of playing in as a kid. So, you know, just all the blessings he gives us. But, you know, the fight that I think our team had, or I know we had, just on offense and defense, just kept fighting. It wasn't perfect, but we found a way, so it was awesome.
5: After a drive that you came away with no points, I saw you go over to your offensive line. Almost the same five guys played every snap in this game. How did your offensive line grind out this win?
6: Yeah, they're warriors. Just kept leaning on them, just kept fighting, and, you know, they're some tough dudes, so just appreciate them.
5: You're down a couple of running backs tonight. Dwight Phillips was absolutely brilliant. What did you see from that young man?
6: It was insane. He ran his heart out. And, you know, Nick Peel came in. Bo Walker's running his heart out. The one with me and Drew, we messed up protection. He had to go block number zero. He just went and threw his face in there. So, you know, they're just the toughness they had is awesome.
5: You walk off this field as a winner here. Hasn't happened in such a long time. How does this buoy the Georgia team moving forward?
6: Yeah, enjoy it. Like Coach Morris, enjoy it. And then we're on to, I guess, Auburn next week. So let us be a good one to enjoy.
0: The oldest rivalry in the South up next. But Georgia, they take out Alabama 20-17, laying their claim as the likely number one. Know somebody else who might be a little happy about that. That's Coach Kirby Smart after the game.
7: Yeah, what a great college football game. Great atmosphere. I've been in a bunch of those with them, and they all seemed similar, you know, just physical game, back and forth, some critical calls, critical situations. You could go back and look at hundreds of them on there. At the end of the day, our quarterback played well enough for us to win, but it was a really extremely physical football game. And I have a lot of respect for Alabama. I got a lot of respect for Coach DeBoer, a lot of respect for their team, how they play. And another week in the SEC, because humility is a week away, as you saw today. So it's going to be physical. It's going to be tough.
0: The SEC had one more classic Saturday night. On to Lexington, where Kentucky was hosting number 10 LSU. After a couple of missed field goals in the fourth that would have tied it, Kentucky finally made one at the end of regulation to send it to OT. LSU scored the first touchdown. Kentucky countered with a touchdown. The Wildcats elected to go for two and the win.
8: Rodriguez sets up on the right side with Darby and Ferguson. They're all just outside the right tackle. To the left side come Miller and Skinner. So Boyer's not in there. And now the three guys to the right split out wide. Minchie, he can run it, and he does!
9: Oh my.
8: 2 points, and Kentucky wins the game in overtime!
9: Oh my goodness! Andre Woodson scored on the same kind of play in regulation against LSU in 2007.
0: It's a party with a great memory on JMI Sports Network. I have a feeling they remember those classic wins over LSU. They do not fall out the memory of many in Lexington. What a game. Kentucky wins on a two-point conversion in the first overtime. Their second overtime win over an AP top 10 opponent in program history. The other was 2007 against number one LSU, three overtime. So yeah, you rewind the clock back. Of course, you remember those games. It's their second straight week winning 35-34 in overtime. They defeated South Carolina by the same score in OT last week. First FBS team with consecutive one-point wins in overtime since OT was instituted in 1996. It was a classic game. SportsCenter all night, Chris Lewis here on ESPN Radio. Some big-time college football, but October still known for the baseball postseason. The theme of the divisional round, short series. Only the Guardians and White Sox series made it the distance, leading to a winner-take-all Game 5 in Cleveland. Gavin Williams got the start for the Guardians, and he was dealing early.
10: Through 17 pitches to get the final three outs of Game 4, now starting Game 5. The windup and the 0-2 to Murakami. Swing and a miss! Elevated fastball to 100 as Williams strikes out the side here in the fourth. Nine strikeouts for Gavin Williams.
0: The call on ESPN Radio. 9 strikeouts in the fourth inning, and really, he was only getting revved up. He had his nasty stuff, Williams, for the most important outing of the season, and as you heard mentioned, just right after closing out the previous game, the righty had double-digit strikeouts before the end of the fifth inning. But Cleveland needed some offense. Jose Ramirez was there.
10: Burke, the 2-2 pitch. Swing and a ball yanked down the right field line toward the corner. And Tristan Peters, watch it sail over the fence. Home run, Jose Ramirez. Just got over the top of the wall. It cleared the fence by a foot. Second home run for Ramirez in as many games. 2-0 Guardians.
0: Get this, it's his sixth career postseason home run. Five of them have given the Guardians the lead. That breaks a tie with Jim Thome for the most go-ahead home runs in Cleveland postseason history. But the story of the game was the Guardians pitching. We mentioned Williams. He went 5 2/3, allowed just one hit, no runs, two walks, 12 strikeouts, which tied a franchise playoff record. He allowed his first hit with two outs in the sixth inning. And he wasn't the only one to shut the White Sox down.
10: Cade Smith, first base side of the hill, upright, and the 3-2. Swing and a miss! Splitter got him! 20 strikeouts for Cleveland pitching tonight.
0: Insanity. 20 strikeouts and a 2-0 win. Cleveland beats Chicago. White Sox go down. Guardians move on to the ALCS to face the Rays, where they lost 5 of the 6 meetings against the Rays this year. But worry about that another day, Cleveland. You're moving on to the ALCS, and you have to chat with Gavin Williams right after that kind of start with Jesse Rogers.
11: Gavin, a historic performance. How did you feel when you took the mound after just one day off?
12: I felt good. I mean, the other day was a bullpen day. I think the live reps helped me, so nothing about it. Just touching the mound and had to go out there and do a job no matter what.
11: The velocity had an uptick in it. Was that because of the adrenaline of this crowd?
12: Yeah, you can say so. I feel like my velocity's been there all year. I've been throwing hard all year. Been working on some things, and it's helped out a lot.
11: As this game is evolving for you, are you feeling better and better?
12: Absolutely. I think I'm learning every day still. I still got a lot of things to learn, but we're going to get there.
11: Describe this atmosphere right now. We're in pandemonium.
12: Cleveland's awesome. I love this place, and I mean, just look at the fans. They bring the energy every day. It doesn't matter if it's 30 degrees or 100 degrees, they're still going to be here.
11: You ready for Tampa Bay, Junior Caminero in the group?
12: Absolutely. We're going to be ready for anybody. We got a lot to do.
11: Congrats. We'll see you down.
12: Thank you. Appreciate it.
0: Game 5, Guardians 2-0 win over the White Sox. They advance to the ALCS. Coming up next, the Big Ten had some big results. 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
13: 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Confidence is soaring in New England following a huge road win in Buffalo. Now the Patriots face another tough test as Kirk Cousins and the 3-1 Las Vegas Raiders come to town. 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
9: 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Penn State was down heading into this week, back-to-back losses, Wisconsin and Northwestern. But with their annual whiteout game in Happy Valley, you knew they'd give number 19 USC a fight.
10: Second down and goal from the two. Becht will hand it off. Hansen cuts. Hansen spins. Hansen into the end zone. And they're going to mark him just shy. The head linesman runs in about a half yard shy of the goal line.
11: I'm not sure about this spot. At least looking at it live, they're going to definitely take really a look at this. And I would not be surprised if it's overturned and this is a touchdown by Hansen.
12: Play,
11: a touchdown
12: review,
11: in the box.
12: The runner's legs were up and not down. And the ball broke the plane of the goal line. It's a touchdown.
9: Always trust our ESPN radio crew. They see it all. They knew it was a touchdown right away. Penn State, touchdown there. And they're right in this with USC early on in the game. The Trojans only lost this year. Remember, a couple of weeks back against Oregon, a loss to Penn State would dampen USC's Big Ten title hopes and, of course, their playoff chances. But they were able to strike.
10: Wayman Jordan in the backfield. Snap to Beck. Short drop. Plenty of time. Throws end zone. Caught. Touchdown. Caden Dixon Wyatt, the true freshman, on a 10-yard touchdown catch. And that offensive line protects again as USC extends the lead to 7.
9: And they end up winning it by 8. An extra point through. They held on. Penn State had their chances to potentially have a game-tying drive. 31-23. USC survives on the road again. That's good when you go into Penn State at night like that. I don't care how rough Penn State season is, although they are now 0-3 in Big Ten play for the first time since 2004. But let's hear the real recap of the game. That's Mark Kesher and Kelly Stauffer, our ESPN radio crew from Sites. Break it down. Post-game extra.
10: Chris, thank you very much. Impressive win for USC. Kelly, last week, I wasn't sure the defense was going to hold up against the Washington Huskies in Los Angeles at the Coliseum. They did. And then they come onto the road at Penn State, hold the Nittany Lions to 23 points. Jaden Maiava throws 3 touchdown passes. Big, big win for the Trojans on the road.
11: Yeah, and the way that they won, I think, is really important. I think the defense under Gary Patterson for USC is starting to settle in to kind of the things that he likes to do. Remember, that's a completely new system for a lot of these guys, obviously. And then the balance offensively. Maiava is going to be sensational. He has a lot of weapons. Most of them, you know, were in high school about this time a year
10: that's
11: ago.
10: About right.
11: And then the run game with King Miller and others that were able to be successful in that run game. Also, a balanced offense, a defense that is getting better by the week. And USC, I think, is going to be a handful as time goes on.
10: It's interesting. You know, we talked before the game about the length and athleticism of the defensive line. And yet, with an offensive line that was down its left tackle and its left guard, line play is key, and they gave Maiava plenty of time tonight.
11: Yeah, Vlad Diakonov, along with Kalen Miller, the twin brother of King Miller, filled in on that left side and really did it, not just a decent job. The run game came behind them plenty of times, and the pass protection mostly was immaculate. So certainly you're seeing the depth of talent in this program starting to show up for Lincoln Riley.
10: Final thought, and that would be for Penn State. They had a 17-point lead. They were looking at 4-0 at home against Wisconsin a couple of weeks ago, and now here they are, losers of three straight and 3-3 on the year.
11: Yeah, and we talked about they have to stop the bleeding by getting this crowd going early, and they were able to do that a little bit initially, but I think they're really searching for an identity. Regardless of Matt Campbell bringing in 24 Iowa State players with him, along with, you know, 20 staff members or whatever it is, there's still a learning curve. You're coming to a new conference, and all of these players, 105 of them in the same place, have to get acclimated and familiar with one another. That's going to take a minute.
10: USC 6-1 on the season. They come on the road 2,500 miles east and head home with a 31-23 win over Penn State. For Kelly Stauffer, I'm Mark Kestisher, right here on the exclusive home of the College Football Playoff, ESPN Radio, and the ESPN app. Now let's go back to Chris Lewis in the studio.
13: Fantastic job, as always. So we go from one of the teams in L.A. to the other, and the surprise team maybe in all of college football, UCLA, led by Bob Chesney. The team entered unbeaten and ranked 21st in the AP poll against number 13, Oregon.
14: Knight out of a pistol set behind Diefenbach. Play action, Diefenbach rolling. Throws to Knight at the 5, to the goal line. Touchdown, UCLA! They convert the third down. They get a touchdown. And add a plus one to Otis Day in the Knight. It is Wayne Knight.
13: Creativity on 790 KABC. UCLA, 17-15 winners over number 13, Oregon. So it's UCLA 5-0 for the first time since 2022. And they beat a AP top 15 team on the road for the first time since 2014. And, of course, Bob Chesney, who's their coach, came from James Madison, who had the job after Kirk Cignetti left for Indiana. Chesney's giving Cignetti vibes for a different Big Ten school. Now, as for Cignetti's current team, they played with fire on the road at Nebraska. The Hoosiers trailed by double digits entering the fourth. However, I Googled it. Indiana completed the comeback.
15: Hoover takes the stab, fakes it, gets Marsh out here wide open. Nick Marsh, 30, 20, down to the 10, touchdown!
13: A silencer, Don Fisher from Learfield. With the call, Indiana completes the comeback, their second win when trailing by 10 or more in the fourth quarter since 2004. Haven't done it much, but they win 20-17. So they get past Nebraska. Elsewhere, Ohio State, sticking with the Big Ten theme, they beat Maryland 45-16. That sets up the showdown next week. Indiana and Ohio State, remember, that was the Big Ten championship game a season ago. One of the classics. They'll run it back in 2026. Up next, the ALCS is set. The details on SportsCenter All Night. 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
13: Gamecock struts. Florida falls to South Carolina. Red River upsets. Oklahoma stuns Texas. Guardians complete the series comeback against the White Sox.
30: 2-0 Cleveland. Two outs in the ninth inning. The pitch. Swing and a miss. Cade Smith strikes out the side in the ninth inning. And the Cleveland Guardians, for the second time in 3 years, are headed to the American League Championship Series.
13: White Sox struck out 21 times in the game on ESPN Radio. Guardians pitching just way too much. 2-0 winners. They advance to the ALCS to take on the Rays. Details of the game, nobody better than the guys who called it. Roxy Bernstein, Greg Olson, post-game extra.
30: All right, Chris, Cleveland pitching dominant in this winner-take-all Game 5 as Gavin Williams combining with three relievers to strike out 21 tonight. It is a record for any game, regular season or postseason, for a nine-inning game, 21 strikeouts. Jose Ramirez, a two-run homer for the only offense in the bottom of the fourth, and the Cleveland Guardians rallied from a 2-0 deficit to come back and win this best-of-five series, 3-2, and they're on to the American League Championship Series. But the Guardians, look, the offense was the story the last couple of games, Greg. Tonight, their pitching was dominant.
31: Absolutely. Gavin Williams showing he is going to be an ace in this league for years to come. Absolutely awesome. Fastball up out of the zone, two-seam fastball down, pitching with curveballs, pitching with a slider, and mixing things up. Had the White Sox hitters off balance all night. And then a great bullpen, Gattis, Zabrowski, and Smith close it down.
30: Gavin Williams carried a no-hitter into the sixth. He struck out 12, tying a Cleveland postseason record for the most strikeouts in a game. And Stephen Vogt wasn't exactly sure what they would get out of him. After Williams closed out game four, turns around and starts game five, and he had that no-hitter going, and the White Sox, a lot of times, weren't even close to touching him.
31: No, they really weren't. And you know what? It's funny. I think it actually tuned him up because his breaking ball was a little bit sharper. He landed a lot of first-pitch curveballs to get ahead, protecting that 100-mile-an-hour fastball that he shows. And then he'd also use a sweeper, so completely different looks that he was showing. He was locked in, and I think that Thursday night outing really did that.
30: Speaking of locked in, so is Jose Ramirez right now. After a slow start to the series, he carried the Cleveland offense the last three games to win this series.
31: Yeah, and one of the best players on the planet steps up when the Guardians needed him most. Down 2-0 in a hole, no offensive production whatsoever going on here in Cleveland. And they go to Chicago, and Jose wakes up, and it's game on. You see the great offense that the Guardians had all season long, and then he does it again tonight.
30: The Cleveland Guardians on to the American League Championship Series for the second time in 3 years, becoming just the fourth team in Major League history. After dropping the first two games of this series at home in a best of five, come back to win it as they win this winner-take-all Game 5 as they shut out the White Sox on three hits. 2-0, the Guardians advance. They'll play Tampa Bay in the ALCS. For Greg Olson, I'm Roxy Bernstein, right here in your home. For every pitch of the postseason, Major League Baseball and ESPN Radio and the ESPN app as we go back to Chris Lewis in the studio.
13: Pardon the pun, but those guys, they rocked it on the call all night long. What a game. What a win for the Guardians. 2-0, pitching dominant. They're on to the ALCS. MLB postseason is on ESPN Radio. Catch postseason action on ESPN Radio and the ESPN app presented by Gusto. College football had a day Saturday, and it started early with the SEC, continued all night long. The headline, number one, goes down.
0: The left footer, Tate Sandell. Out of the hold of the punter, Jacob Ulrich. Ben Anderson, the snapper. Sandell steps back, measures off his distance. 47-yard field goal try for Sandell. There's the snap. It was juggled a little bit, but the hole and the kick on the way, and the kick is good, and Oklahoma has won it. Sandell knocks home a 47-yard field goal, and the Sooners have pulled the upset, beating the Longhorns in the Red River Rivalry, the final 27-24.
13: That's Craig Way from Learfield, the Texas call, as it's Oklahoma that wins the game 27-24 on the field goal right at the end, 47 yards. Comeback for Oklahoma. They were down 17-7, and they stormed back to win it. Arch Manning, 2 fourth-quarter INTs. He also threw 3 touchdowns, a roller coaster game. Second largest comeback in the Brent Venables era for Oklahoma, and he chatted with Katie George of ABC after.
1: Coach Venables, records and rankings don't matter in a rivalry like this. Your team just proved it. How are they able to get this done with just seconds left on the clock?
2: Yeah, I mean, everybody contributed. When we needed to, we made a play. You know, special teams, we blocked the punt for a touchdown. We had a pick six for a touchdown. The offense put together a two-minute drive and got us in great position. Two fantastic plays by Satania and good throws by John. And, you know, two things can be true. Well, they can, we're 4-0 coming in, we're 2-2 coming in. They're ranked number one, and we ain't that bad. And when we put it all together, get out of our own way, take care of the football, good things happen. We got a really good football team. And there was a lot of yeah buts going into the game. Yeah but, yeah but, yeah but. And these guys continue to believe, and it doesn't matter what everybody else says and what everybody else thinks. It only matters what we believe and what we do. And our guys have refused to break and continue to believe and continue to put the work in and continue to improve. We did it with several good players that didn't play today. And, you know, for the guys, it's like, now what? You know, now what?
1: speaking of that, you beat your rival, the number one team in the nation. What does this do for your group moving forward?
2: Yeah, it makes us 3-2. We got a really good Kentucky team coming into Norman next week, and we got to keep getting better. Hopefully we'll get a few guys back and handle this, we got to manage the success too. Again, we wanted to be 3-2. We did that. It's going to be a fun bus ride home.
1: I'm sure it is. Congratulations, Coach. Well done.
2: Sure. Thank you.
13: Brent Venables after the win over Texas, and little did he know that later on in the day, Kentucky would beat number 10 LSU. So, yeah, you got your hands full. Welcome to life in the SEC. Every week, you get a fight. Tell that to Florida. One more shocker in the SEC in the swamp between South Carolina and Florida. The Gamecocks went into Gainesville and kicked some gator tail.
3: Third and 5 from the 22. In a pistol, Sellers takes the snap. Half roll to the right. He throws wide open. Caught! Touchdown, South Carolina! Lex Cyrus! Nobody covered him! Wide open in the end zone! And it is all South Carolina in the swamp. 37-13.
13: You can rightfully hear the shock on Troy Clarity's voice on ESPN Radio with the call. South Carolina 38, number 16, Florida 19. Yeah, they doubled them up on the road to get the win. Troy Clarity, Max Starks, they had the ESPN Radio call. What were their thoughts? Postgame extra.
3: All right, thank you to Chris Lewis. 38-19, the final score. South Carolina knocks off number 16, Florida. Gators got off to a good start, scored the first 7 points of the game. But then South Carolina started to gain momentum, got a crucial interception at the end of the first half, went ahead 17-10 at that point, and never looked back from there.
4: No, they never looked back, and going into half with a 7-point lead, and then, of course, the lightning delay that kind of held things off for a little bit, but it did not cool down the Gamecocks and their offense, getting turnovers in the third quarter, putting points up for the first time this season in the third quarter. Yeah. So really exercising that demon, and then three big turnovers in that game. We don't count the fourth one because it was on a 2-point conversion because you can't return it back, but just being smothering and stifling this Gators offense is still looking for answers without Jaden Ball as your main option because teams have committed to stopping him. And Aaron Filo looking for that consistent receiver that's not Vernell Brown III. Yep. So very tough sledding, but a great job by the Gamecocks in their offense and defense playing a complete game, a four-quarter game, for the first time this season.
3: In some weird kind of way, it seemed like there was a bit of a role reversal. South Carolina, not a clean operation throughout much of its SEC games coming into the day. They played super clean today. Meanwhile, Florida looked a bit out of sorts throughout much of the afternoon.
4: And you talk about the turnover battle. I mean, that's been the biggest thing. They reverted because they came into this game with 8 turnovers on the season. Clean sheet today.
3: Yeah.
4: Put a goose egg in the right category. And for Florida, the 3, and that's really the difference because this game was pretty equal. 20-22 on first downs. You had almost 400 yards by Florida, and you had right at 400 yards by South Carolina right before they took those 2 knees. It probably got them 2 yards, so they finished at 398. But a very balanced game. Time of possession also the same, but critical errors in the red zone, fumbling the ball, turning it over on the plus side of the field. Yep. On an interception. Those are the things that hurt you, and South Carolina took full advantage. Lenore Seller, 4 touchdown throws on the day, 1 rushing touchdown, and a very decisive victory for South Carolina and Shane Beamer.
3: Florida at Texas next week. Meanwhile, South Carolina has the bye week and the Gamecocks snapping an 8-game SEC losing streak and doing so in a big way. 38-19, the Gamecocks beat the 16th-ranked Gators. For Max Starks, I'm Troy Clarity, right here on the exclusive home of the College Football Playoff, ESPN Radio, and the ESPN app. Let's go back to Chris in the studio.
13: Always fun to hear Troy on the call, Max as well. And yeah, that's right. What a shocker. South Carolina goes on the road and pulverizes Florida. Sports Center all night. Chris Lewis here on ESPN Radio. Keeping the theme, SEC, Ole Miss, blast, pass, Vanderbilt.
5: It's going to be a big boy football day. They've got the jumbo package in here. Let's see if they can run right behind it.
6: Sanders breaks the huddle and goes to the 2-yard line. Now here comes the rest of the guys. Maris Brown in the backfield. There's the snap and a fake on a handoff. He's going to dump it to Brown for a touchdown. Big guy with 6, Jamarius Brown.
13: Yes, you get a lineman a touchdown. That's the things that you can do when you're up comfortably. Dave Kellum from Learfield with the call. Yes, lineman touchdown, 52-17. It was all Ole Miss. Other SEC scores, Missouri 27, Texas A&M 6, Tennessee sneaks past Arkansas 24-17. Let's go over to the Big 12. Oklahoma State, UCF, it was a high-scoring game. Oklahoma State, though, surprisingly, continues to look sharp.
7: Mestemaker backpedals into the shotgun. He has Hawkins to his left. Second and goal. He gets the ball. Fakes a handoff, throws over the middle, wide open, throws it to Wyatt Young, pistols firing, touchdown Oklahoma State, Wyatt Young, wide open.
13: Dave Hunsinger, Learfield on the call. Oklahoma State 42, UCF 28. Oklahoma State 40 points, three straight games, their longest such streak since 2002. This is like the throwback Oklahoma State that we're seeing. Other Big 12 scores, Utah 41, Kansas 24, and Houston dominates Kansas State 35-16. This noteworthy in the ACC, North Carolina 21, Pitt 17. Pitt came in ranked 25th. So for North Carolina, it is their first win against an AP-ranked team under Bill Belichick. They were 0-2 prior to that win against Pitt. Cal beats Virginia Tech 25-20. Coming up next, Notre Dame. They set a record against Stanford. This is SportsCenter All Night on ESPN Radio.
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13: 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Notre Dame, Stanford, they've been playing each other for a long time. And all their prior meetings, Notre Dame has not won by as many points as they won on Saturday.
16: Carr takes the shotgun snap, gives to Walton, has a hole. Uh-oh, he's across his own 10. Now it's going to be a foot race down the near sideline. 40, midfield, 40, 30, 20, 10. It's a touchdown. The second longest rushing touchdown in Notre Dame history. Jonas Walton goes 97 yards to the house.
13: On the Notre Dame Radio Network, they did anything they wanted. Number 3, Notre Dame, 58, Stanford, 7. Notre Dame's largest win in series history. Their previous was a 57-7 win in Palo Alto in 2003. So that was a beatdown. Tune in for Football Sunday as the New England Patriots host the Las Vegas Raiders. 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And that's a fun matchup, mainly because going into that game, you just would have thought, you know, heading into the season, that the Patriots would have the better record. But the Raiders, their one loss, of course, last week, and they hung in there against the Chiefs. So that's a big game, but so is 49ers Seahawks. Both teams appear near the top of most analyst power rankings. They square off for the first time this season in Seattle. It's a key Week 5 matchup. Hugh Myers, Mia O'Brien on game night. Zone in on the Seahawks' biggest weakness.
17: I'm still not a big Sam Darnold believer, so maybe I'm showing my ugly colors.
20: I think part of it, too, is offense sells tickets, defense wins championships. That defensive line, man, they are still waves of pass rushers unlike any other roster in the league.
17: No, you're right about that, but my thing is, you know, is if they don't have the rushing attack, are they going to ask Sam Darnold to do too much? That's what I just don't. I'm not 100% sure of.
20: I think that Jackson Smith and Jigba would take a line from Joe Burrow's book and say, throw it more.
17: Yeah, he's that good.
20: Give me the ball.
17: Yeah.
20: And by the way, he's also got Cooper Kupp, who was turning back the clock. Rashid Shaheed, AJ Barner. Like, there's still other guys that could also throw the ball to. I agree, though. I think at some point in time, it is going to come back to rue them. But I also don't know if there is another defense outside of this ragtag bunch in San Francisco, because we don't know if the Rams are fully healthy in the NFC right now, that could really challenge this Seattle offense if it wasn't to have a run game. I suppose the Minnesota Vikings, but like,
17: right.
20: Give me another defense that you think even a one-dimensional Seahawks team that would be that they would be the bugaboo. Outside of the Vikings, I really can't.
13: Well, more on the 49ers side of this matchup later. But first, here's Ed Bankin with today's top sounds.
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22: Chris, we start with a wild Saturday of college football. In Pittsburgh, the Panthers suffered their first loss of the season at the hands of Bill Belichick's North Carolina Tar Heels. With the help of a long touchdown is called by Jones Angel on near field.
23: Edwards going to throw on first down. Steps up in the pocket and finds a man in the vicinity. Eastern at the 50. Eastern 35-30. Eastern running away from the Panthers.

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2: Sandell took down number one Texas as time expired in the Cotton Bowl. Kelby Rowland has the call from Learfield.
3: Snap back, hold down, kick is away, driving kick, it looks good, it is good! It is good! You can unhitch the wagon! Put the ponies in the board! The Sooners knock off number one Texas in the Cotton Bowl!
4: Some elite calls that you hear on a Sunday morning. Knows that Saturday was a great sports night in October. Ed Bankin, well done. Top Sound. Before we step to Top Sound, we're talking about this Seahawks 49ers game coming up on Sunday. We heard the analysis center from the Seahawks side. How about from the 49ers side? Brock Purdy, he talked about facing the Seahawks.
5: Every time you go up there, it is a little different, but at the same time, it is a rivalry game where, you know, it's the 49ers versus Seahawks, and both teams don't like each other. And we're going to go on their turf and obviously try to go in and play our style of ball and do what we got to do to win the game. And so I think, you know, that's the situation at hand. And obviously you got to go roll the ball out there and play for four quarters and see what happens.
4: Well, first of the Sunday matchups is across the pond in London, the morning matchup, Eagles and Jaguars. Jaguars, you know, the frequent London guests. The Eagles trying to make that break out of the slump that they're in. Mia O'Brien says the Eagles still have time to turn it around.
6: The Philadelphia Eagles are 2-2, and it feels like the sky is falling, but they play in a division right now that has the 32nd-ranked defense in the Dallas Cowboys, has a New York Giants team that's currently being quarterbacked by Jameis Winston in the year of our Lord 2026, and the Washington Commanders, who may have a healthy quarterback in Jaden Daniels. They may not. They also may not have a defense for all we know. And so this is still an opportunity at hand for the Philadelphia Eagles. And so to hear Nick Sirianni saying it's a sunny day on a sunny day, like, you still have an opportunity in front of you, sir.
4: All right, so the Eagles still have time, but they better get to work. Now, we're talking all this football. Should keep in mind, Sunday, NLCS begins. Two 100-win teams go head-to-head with the Dodgers and the Brewers. ESPN Radio will have all the action. Cannot wait. Tarik Skubal versus Jacob Mizorowski is your pitching matchup, game one. But coming up next, another wild night in the SEC on SportsCenter All Night.
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20: 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A full October menu from the sport's busiest month to choose from, but everything feels bigger in the SEC. Especially America's favorite alliteration showdown. The Red River Rivalries had its fair share of stunners over the years. And let's add 2026 to the list. Texas came in ranked number one, while Oklahoma was looking to find their season. And Texas took a 17-7 lead. Only once in the Brent Venables era had Oklahoma overcame a double-digit deficit. They were able to erase that, then take the lead in the fourth.
21: Pocket collapsing, helmet flies, Manning escapes, lobs downfield over the middle. It's too high! Intercepted! Peyton Bowen on the run! 20 to the 10 to the 5! Touchdown! Touchdown, Peyton Manning!
20: That's Dave Hunsinger of Learfield with the call. Oh, yeah. It was that type of game in Dallas. Pick six what turned out to be a roller coaster game for Arch Manning. While he threw two fourth quarter INTs, he did provide a game tying fourth quarter drive.
2: 15-yard line after the 4-yard carry, second down and 6 at the OU 15. On the short side of the field, split left, nearest the boundary is Jermaine Bishop in a slot, left Ryan Wingo out wide right for Texas. Cam Coleman on second down, Manning looking to throw with some time, sends it across the middle. Jermaine Bishop, touchdown Texas!
20: That's Craig Wade from Learfield. Extra point good, game tied at 24. The Longhorns had a chance to take the lead on their next possession that ended with another Manning interception, his second in that quarter. It put Oklahoma in the driver's seat. After a couple of first downs, the Sooners were in field goal range with an opportunity to win.
9: Snap back, hold down, kick is away, driving, kick it, looks good, it is good! It is good! You can unhitch the wagon! Put the ponies in the ball! Sooners knock off number one Texas in the Cotton Bowl. Oh, mama! Tate Sandell from 47.
20: Get all your Oklahoma cliches out. They get it done. 27-24. Oklahoma, it's their first win against a number one ranked Texas team. They were 0-4-1 entering Saturday. It's their eighth win versus the number one team all time. Their first since 2007 at Missouri. They trailed again 17-7. It's a 10-point comeback, their second largest in five seasons under Brent Venables. Arch Manning throws for 260 yards. He has three touchdowns, but the Texas quarterback did throw two fourth-quarter INTs. Steve Sarkisian, Texas head coach, after the loss.
22: A level of frustration, a level of disappointment, a level of anger, but also a level of optimism, knowing we can get these things fixed, and we got a long season to go, a long way to go. We've got a good football team, so we're not dead. We're going to be okay. We'll get back up off the mat. I never question the competitive spirit of these guys or the guys in that locker room, and I think that showed again today, and that competitive spirit will show up again next Saturday.
20: Well, Texas had won 38 straight games when leading entering the fourth quarter. That streak comes to a close. Number one goes down at the hands of Oklahoma, who had a defensive touchdown and a special teams touchdown in that game. 27-24, Oklahoma knocks off number one Texas, leaves the number one door open for another team. So go to our next matchup, the on-paper Tiger matchup of the day, right? A top six battle through the hurricane in Tuscaloosa between Georgia and Alabama, the second time in more than 130 years of the series that both teams enter a meeting 5-0 or better. The other occurred on Halloween 1942. This one played to the script, close and intense.
23: Line of scrimmage, the 14. It's second down and 9 for Georgia. Got to get to the 5 for a first down. Second down and 9. Gunner out of the gun. Phillips to his right. Gunner hands us with a fakes it to Peter. Gunner going to his right to the 10, to the 5. Gunner dives and scores.
20: That on the Georgia Bulldogs Sports Network. 14-yard touchdown run for Stockton. It put Georgia up 17-14. The Dogs and the Tide, they were tied at 17 going into the fourth. Early in that quarter, Georgia missed a field goal that would have given them the lead, but they were able to connect on one with 5:25 left to do just that, go up three. Now, some key plays down the stretch of this game. The officials, they declined to throw a flag on Georgia safety K.J. Bolden on what appeared to be a clear pass interference penalty. The broadcast on ABC, the crew there highlighted that, yeah, that probably should have been a pass interference, including from the rules expert. Bolden sacked Russell on the next play, which knocked Alabama out of field goal range. Now, Alabama hoped to get the ball back, but cornerback DeJuan Lee Jr., he drew a personal foul penalty that allowed the Bulldogs to get the first down, run out the clock, and Georgia is your winner, 20-17 over Bama on the road to lay their claim for the number one team in the land. They came in ranked number two. It's their first victory in Tuscaloosa since 2014. On to the standouts. Gunner Stockton, the quarterback, with Holly Rowe after.
0: Well, Gunnar, you're just looking around right now saying this is crazy. It really is. The last time Georgia won here in Tuscaloosa in 2007, you were 3 years old. This is a precious win here. How did you get it done?
1: Yeah, I just want to first thank the Lord. I mean, this is kind of the games you dream of playing in as a kid. So, you know, just all the blessings he gives us. But, you know, the fight that I think our team had, or I know we had, just on offense and defense, just kept fighting. It wasn't perfect, but we found a way. So it was awesome.
0: After a drive that you came away with no points, I saw you go over to your offensive line. Almost the same five guys played every snap in this game. How did your offensive line grind out this win?
1: Yeah, they're warriors. Just kept leaning on them, just kept fighting. And, you know, they're some tough dudes. So just appreciate them.
0: You're down a couple of running backs tonight. Dwight Phillips was absolutely brilliant. What did you see from that young man?
1: It was insane. He ran his heart out. And, you know, Nick Peel came in. Bo Walker's running his heart out. You know, me and Drew, we messed up protection. He had to go block number zero. He just went and threw his face in there. So, you know, they're just the toughness they had is awesome.
0: You walk off this field as a winner here. Hasn't happened in such a long time. How does this buoy the Georgia team moving forward?
1: Yeah, enjoy it. Like Coach Morris, enjoy it. And then we're on to, I guess, Auburn next week. So let us be a good one to enjoy.
20: The oldest rivalry in the South up next. But Georgia, they take out Alabama 20-17, laying their claim as the likely number one. Know somebody else who might be a little happy about that. That's Coach Kirby Smart after the game.
3: Yeah, what a great college football game. Great atmosphere. I've been in a bunch of those with them, and they all seem similar, you know, just physical game, back and forth, some critical calls, critical situations. You could go back and look at hundreds of them on there.

0: feel. And off seasons here are a thing of the past. Always College Football goes year-round with analysis, opinions, and insight from the top teams from coast to coast. Always College Football with Greg McElroy.
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3: 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My guy, Stanford Steve, alongside...
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3: I do nothing without Stanford Steve. 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
2: 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A full October menu from the sport's busiest month to choose from, but everything feels bigger in the SEC. Especially America's favorite alliteration showdown. The Red River Rivalries had its fair share of stunners over the years. And let's add 2026 to the list. Texas came in ranked number one, while Oklahoma was looking to find their season. And Texas took a 17-7 lead. Only once in the Brent Venables era had Oklahoma overcame a double-digit deficit. They were able to erase that, then take the lead in the fourth.
9: Pocket collapsing. Helmet flies. Manning escapes. Lobs downfield over the middle. It's too high. Intercepted. Peyton Bowen on the run. 20 to the 10 to the 5. Touchdown! Touchdown, Peyton Manning!
2: That's Dave Hunsinger of Learfield with the call. Oh, yeah. It was that type of game in Dallas. Pick six. What turned out to be a roller coaster game for Arch Manning. While he threw two fourth quarter INTs, he did provide a game tying fourth quarter drive.
13: The 15-yard line after the 4-yard carry. Second down and six at the OU 15. And short side of the field, split left nearest the boundary. Is Jermaine Bishop in a slot, left Ryan Wingo out wide right for Texas. Cam Coleman on second down. Manning looking to throw with some time. Sends it across the middle. Jermaine Bishop, touchdown Texas.
2: That's Craig Wade from Learfield. Extra point good. Game tied at 24. And the Longhorns had a chance to take the lead on their next possession that ended with another Manning interception, his second in that quarter. It put Oklahoma in the driver's seat. After a couple of first downs, the Sooners were in field goal range with an opportunity to win.
9: Snap back, hold down, kick is away, driving kick, it looks good, it is good! It is good! You can unhitch the wagon! Put the ponies in the ball! Sooners knock off number one Texas in the Cotton Bowl. Oh, mama! Tate Sandell for
2: Get all your Oklahoma cliches out. They get it done. 27-24. Oklahoma, it's their first win against a number one ranked Texas team. They were 0-4-1 entering Saturday. It's their eighth win versus a number one team all time. Their first since 2007 at Missouri. They trailed again 17-7. It's a 10-point comeback, their second largest in five seasons under Brent Venables. Arch Manning throws for 260 yards. He has three touchdowns, but the Texas quarterback did throw two fourth quarter INT. Steve Sarkisian, Texas head coach, after the loss.
4: A level of frustration, a level of disappointment, a level of anger, but also a level of optimism, knowing we can get these things fixed, and we got a long season to go, a long way to go. We've got a good football team, so we're not dead. We'll get back.
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2: 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Penn State was down heading into this week. Back-to-back losses, Wisconsin and Northwestern. But with their annual whiteout game in Happy Valley, you knew they'd give number 19 USC a fight.
1: Second down and goal from the two. Becht will hand it off. Hansen cuts. Hansen spins. Hansen into the end zone. And they're going to mark him just shy. The head linesman runs in about a half yard shy of the goal line.
3: I'm not sure about this spot. At least looking at it live, they're going to definitely take really a look at this. And I would not be surprised if it's overturned and this is a touchdown by
5: Hansen. Play,
3: a touchdown
5: review,
3: in the box.
5: The runner's legs were up and not down. And the ball broke the plane of the goal line. It's a touchdown.
2: Always trust our ESPN radio crew. They see it all. They knew it was a touchdown right away. Penn State, touchdown there. And they're right in this with USC early on in the game. The Trojans only lost this year. Remember, a couple of weeks back against Oregon, a loss to Penn State would dampen USC's Big Ten title hopes and, of course, their playoff chances. But they were able to strike.
1: Wayman Jordan in the backfield. Snap to Beck. Short drop. Plenty of time. Throws end zone. Caught. Touchdown. Caden Dixon Wyatt, the true freshman, on a 10-yard touchdown catch. And that offensive line protects again as USC extends the lead to 7.
2: And they end up winning it by 8. An extra point through. They held on. Penn State had their chances to potentially have a game-tying drive. 31-23. USC survives on the road again. It's good when you go into Penn State at night like that. I don't care how rough Penn State's season is, although they are now 0-3 in Big Ten play for the first time since 2004. But let's hear the real recap of the game. That's Mark Kesher and Kelly Stauffer, our ESPN radio crew from Sites. Break it down. Post-game extra.
1: Chris, thank you very much. Impressive win for USC. Kelly, last week, I wasn't sure the defense was going to hold up against the Washington Huskies in Los Angeles at the Coliseum. They did. And then they come onto the road at Penn State, hold the Nittany Lions to 23 points. Jaden Maiava throws 3 touchdown passes. Big, big win for the Trojans on the road.
3: Yeah, and the way that they won, I think, is really important. I think the defense under Gary Patterson for USC is starting to settle in to kind of the things that he likes to do. Remember, that's a completely new system for a lot of these guys, obviously. And then the balance offensively. Maiava is going to be sensational. He has a lot of weapons. Most of them, you know, were in high school about this time a year
1: that's
3: ago.
1: About right.
3: And then the run game with King Miller and others that were able to be successful in that run game also. A balanced offense, a defense that is getting better by the week, and USC, I think, is going to be a handful as time goes on.
1: It's interesting. You know, we talked before the game about the length and athleticism of the defensive line, and yet with an offensive line that was down its left tackle and its left guard, line play is key, and they gave Maiava plenty of time tonight.
3: Yeah, Vlad Diakonov, along with Kalen Miller, the twin brother of King Miller, filled in on that left side and really did a not just a decent job. The run game came behind them plenty of times, and the pass protection mostly was immaculate. So certainly you're seeing the depth of talent in this program starting to show up for Lincoln Riley.
1: Final thought, and that would be for Penn State. They had a 17-point lead. They were looking at 4-0 at home against Wisconsin a couple of weeks ago, and now here they are, losers of 3 straight and 3-3 on the year.
3: Yeah, and we talked about they have to stop the bleeding by getting this crowd going early, and they were able to do that a little bit initially, but I think they're really searching for an identity. Regardless of Matt Campbell bringing in 24 Iowa State players with him, along with, you know, 20 staff members or whatever it is, there's still a learning curve. You're coming to a new conference, and all of these players, 105 of them in the same place, have to get acclimated and familiar with one another. That's going to take a minute.
1: USC 6-1 on the season. They come on the road 2,500 miles east and head home with a 31-23 win over Penn State. For Kelly Stauffer, I'm Mark Kestisher right here on the exclusive home of the College Football Playoff, ESPN Radio, and the ESPN app. Now let's go back to Chris Lewis in the studio.
2: Fantastic job, as always. So we go from one of the teams in L.A. to the other, and the surprise team maybe in all of college football, UCLA, led by Bob Chesney. The team entered unbeaten and ranked 21st in the AP poll against number 13, Oregon.
6: Knight out of a pistol set behind Diefenbach. Play action, Diefenbach rolling. Throws to Knight at the 5, to the goal line. Touchdown, UCLA! They convert the third down. They get a touchdown. And add a plus one to Otis Day in the night. It is Wayne Knight.
2: Creativity on 790 KABC. UCLA, 17-15 winners over number 13, Oregon. So it's UCLA 5-0 for the first time since 2022. And they beat a AP top 15 team on the road for the first time since 2014. And, of course, Bob Chesney, who's their coach, came from James Madison, who had the job after Kirk Cignetti left for Indiana. Chesney's giving Cignetti vibes for a different Big Ten school. Now, as for Cignetti's current team, they played with fire on the road at Nebraska. The Hoosiers trailed by double digits entering the fourth. However, I Googled it. Indiana completed the comeback.
8: Hoover takes the stab, fakes it, gets Marsh out here wide open. Nick Marsh, 30, 20, down to the 10, touchdown, Indiana! 44 yards, and Indiana scores again, and this crowd goes quiet.
2: A silencer, Don Fisher from Learfield. With the call, Indiana completes the comeback, their second win when trailing by 10 or more in the fourth quarter since 2004. Haven't done it much, but they win 20-17, so they get past Nebraska. Elsewhere, Ohio State, sticking with the Big Ten theme, they beat Maryland 45-16. That sets up the showdown next week, Indiana and Ohio State. Remember, that was the Big Ten championship game a season ago, one of the classics. They'll run it back in 2026. Up next, the ALCS is set. The details on SportsCenter All Night, ESPN Radio.
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1: Gamecock struts. Florida falls to South Carolina. Red River upsets. Oklahoma stuns Texas. Guardians complete the series comeback against the White Sox.
2: 2-0 Cleveland. Two outs in the ninth inning. The pitch. Swing and a miss. Cade Smith strikes out the side in the ninth inning. And the Cleveland Guardians, for the second time in 3 years, are headed to the American League Championship Series.
1: White Sox struck out 21 times in the game on ESPN Radio. Guardians pitching just way too much. 2-0 winners. They advance to the ALCS to take on the Rays. Details of the game, nobody better than the guys who called it. Roxy Bernstein, Greg Olson, post-game extra.
2: All right, Chris. Cleveland pitching dominant in this winner-take-all game five, as Gavin Williams combining with three relievers to strike out 21 tonight. It is a record for any game, regular season or postseason, for a nine-inning game, 21 strikeouts. Jose Ramirez, a two-run homer for the only offense in the bottom of the fourth, and the Cleveland Guardians rally from a 2-0 deficit to come back and win this best-of-five series, 3-2, and they're on to the American League Championship Series. But the Guardians, look, the offense was a story the last couple of games, Greg. Tonight, their pitching was dominant.
3: Absolutely. Gavin Williams showing he is going to be an ace in this league for years to come. Absolutely awesome. Fastball up out of the zone, two-seam fastball down, pitching with curveballs, pitching with a slider, and mixing things up. Had the White Sox hitters off balance all night. And then a great bullpen, Gaddis, Zabrowski, and Smith close it down.
2: Gavin Williams carried a no-hitter into the sixth. He struck out 12, tying a Cleveland postseason record for the most strikeouts in a game. And Stephen Vogt wasn't exactly sure what they would get out of him. After Williams closed out game four, turns around and starts game five, and he had that no-hitter going, and the White Sox, a lot of times, weren't even close to touching him.
3: No, they really weren't. And you know what? It's funny. I think it actually tuned him up because his breaking ball was a little bit sharper. He landed a lot of first-pitch curveballs to get ahead, protecting that 100-mile-an-hour fastball that he shows. And then he'd also use a sweeper. So completely different looks that he was showing. He was locked in, and I think that Thursday night outing really did that.
2: Speaking of locked in, so is Jose Ramirez right now. After a slow start to the series, he carried the Cleveland offense the last three games to win this series.
3: Yeah, and one of the best players on the planet steps up when the Guardians needed him most. Down 2-0 in a hole, no offensive production whatsoever going on here in Cleveland. And they go to Chicago, and Jose wakes up, and it's game on. You see the great offense that the Guardians had all season long, and then he does it again tonight.
2: The Cleveland Guardians on to the American League Championship Series for the second time in 3 years, becoming just the fourth team in Major League history, after dropping the first two games of this series at home in a best of five, come back to win it as they win this winner-take-all game five as they shut out the White Sox on three hits. 2-0, the Guardians advance. They'll play Tampa Bay in the ALCS. For Greg Olson, I'm Roxy Bernstein, right here in your home for every pitch of the postseason. Major League Baseball and ESPN Radio and the ESPN app as we go back to Chris Lewis in the studio.
1: Pardon the pun, but those guys, they rocked it on the call all night long. What a game. What a win for the Guardians. 2-0, pitching dominant. It, they're on to the ALCS. MLB postseason is on ESPN Radio. 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College football had a day Saturday, and it started early with the SEC, continued all night long. The headline, number one, goes down.
4: Get a left footer. Tate Sandell out of the hold of the punter, Jacob Ulrich. Ben Anderson, the snapper. Sandell steps back, measures off his distance. 47-yard field goal try for Sandell. There's the snap. He's juggled a little bit, but the hole and the kick on the way, and the kick is good, and Oklahoma has won it. Sandell knocks home a 47-yard field goal, and the Sooners have pulled the upset, beating the Longhorns in the Red River Rivalry, the final 27-24.
1: That's Craig Way from Learfield, the Texas call, as it's Oklahoma that wins the game, 27-24 on the field goal right at the end, 47 yards. Comeback for Oklahoma. They were down 17-7, and they stormed back to win it. Arch Manning, 2 fourth-quarter INTs. He also threw 3 touchdowns, a roller coaster game. Second-largest comeback in the Brent Venables era for Oklahoma, and he chatted with Katie George of ABC after.
5: Your team just proved it. How are they able to get this done with just seconds left on the clock?
6: Yeah, I mean, everybody contributed. When we needed to, we made a play. You know, special teams, we blocked the punt for a touchdown. We had a pick six for a touchdown. The offense put together a two-minute drive and got us in great position. 2 fantastic plays by Satanyan, good throws by John. And, you know, 2 things can be true. Well, they can, we're 4-0 coming in, we're 2-2 coming in. They're ranked number one, and we ain't that bad. And when we put it all together, get out of our own way, take care of the football, good things happen. We got a really good football team. And there was a lot of yeah buts going on going into the game. Yeah but, yeah but, yeah but. And these guys continue to believe, and it doesn't matter what everybody else says and what everybody else thinks. It only matters what we believe and what we do. And our guys have refused to break and continue to believe and continue to put the work in and continue to improve. We did it with several good players that didn't play today. And, you know, for the guys, it's like, now what? You know, now what?
5: Speaking of that, you beat your rival, the number one team in the nation. What does this do for your group moving forward?
6: Yeah, it makes us 3-2. We got a really good Kentucky team coming into Norman next week, and we got to keep getting better. Hopefully we'll get a few guys back and handle this, you know. We got to manage the success, too. You know, again, we wanted to be 3-2. We did that. You know, it's going to be a fun bus ride home.
5: I'm sure it is. Congratulations,
6: thank
5: Coach.
6: You,
5: well done.
6: Sure. Thank you.
1: Brent Venables after the win over Texas, and little did he know that later on in the day, Kentucky would beat number 10 LSU. So, yeah, you got your hands full. Welcome to life in the SEC. Every week, you get a fight. Tell that to Florida. One more shocker in the SEC in the swamp between South Carolina and Florida. The Gamecocks went into Gainesville and kicked some gator tail.
7: 3rd and 5 from the 22. In a pistol, Sellers takes the snap. Half over to the right. He throws. Wide open. Caught. Touchdown, South Carolina. Lex Cyrus. Nobody covered him. Wide open in the end zone. And it is all South Carolina in the swamp. 37-13.
1: You can rightfully hear the shock on Troy Clarity's voice on ESPN Radio with the call. South Carolina 38, number 16, Florida 19. Yeah, they doubled them up on the road to get the win. Troy Clarity, Max Starks, they had the ESPN Radio call. What were their thoughts post-game extra?
8: All right, thank you to Chris Lewis. 38-19, the final score. South Carolina knocks off number 16, Florida. Gators got off to a good start, scored the first 7 points of the game. But then South Carolina started to gain momentum, got a crucial interception at the end of the first half, went ahead 17-10 at that point, and never looked back from there.
9: No, they never looked back, and going into half with a 7-point lead, and then, of course, the lightning delay that kind of held things off for a little bit, but it did not cool down the Gamecocks and their offense, getting turnovers in the third quarter, putting points up for the first time this season in the third quarter. Yeah. So really exercising that demon, and then 3 big turnovers in that game. We don't count the fourth one because it was on a 2-point conversion because you can't return it back, but just being smothering and stifling this Gators offense is still looking for answers. without Jaden Baugh as your main option because teams have committed to stopping him. And Aaron Filo looking for that consistent receiver that's not Vernell Brown III.
10: Yep.
9: So very tough sledding, but a great job by the Gamecocks in their offense and defense playing a complete game, a four-quarter game, for the first time this season.
8: In some weird kind of way, it seemed like there was a bit of a role reversal. South Carolina, not a clean operation throughout much of its SEC games coming into the day. They played super clean today. Meanwhile, Florida looked a bit out of sorts throughout much of the afternoon.
9: And you talk about the turnover battle. I mean, that's been the biggest thing. They reverted because they came into this game with 8 turnovers on the season. Clean sheet today.
8: Yeah.
9: Put a goose egg in the right category. And for Florida, the 3, and that's really the difference because this game was pretty equal. 20-22 on first downs. You had almost 400 yards by Florida, and you had right at 400 yards by South Carolina right before they took those 2 knees. It probably got them 2 yards, so they finished at 398. But a very balanced game. Time of possession also the same, but critical errors in the red zone, fumbling the ball, turning it over on the plus side of the field. Yep. On an interception. Those are the things that hurt you, and South Carolina took full advantage. Lenore Seller, 4 touchdown throws on the day, 1 rushing touchdown, and a very decisive victory for South Carolina and Shane Beamer.
8: Florida at Texas next week. Meanwhile, South Carolina has the bye week and the Gamecocks snapping an 8-game SEC losing streak and doing so in a big way. 38-19, the Gamecocks beat the 16th-ranked Gators. For Max Starks, I'm Troy Clarity, right here on the exclusive home of the College Football Playoff, ESPN Radio, and the ESPN app. Let's go back to Chris in the studio.
1: Always fun to hear Troy on the call, Max as well. And yeah, that's right. What a shocker. South Carolina goes on the road and pulverizes Florida. Sports Center all night. Chris Lewis here on ESPN Radio. Keeping the theme, SEC, Ole Miss, blast, pass, Vanderbilt.
11: It's going to be a big boy football day. They've got the jumbo package in here. Let's see if they can run right behind it.
10: Sanders breaks the huddle and goes to the 2-yard line. Now here comes the rest of the guys. Demaryius Brown in the backfield. There's the snap and a fake on a handoff. He's going to dump it to Brown for a touchdown. Big guy with 6. Demaryius Brown.
1: Yes, you get a lineman a touchdown. That's the things that you could do when you're up comfortably. Dave Kellum from Learfield with the call. Yes, lineman touchdown, 52-17. It was all Ole Miss. Other SEC scores, Missouri 27, Texas A&M 6, Tennessee sneaks past Arkansas 24-17. Let's go over to the Big 12. Oklahoma State, UCF. It was a high-scoring game. Oklahoma State, though, surprisingly, continues to look sharp.
12: Mestemaker backpedals into the shotgun. He has Hawkins to his left. Second and goal. He gets the ball. Fakes a handoff. Throws over the middle. Wide open. Throws it to Wyatt Young. Pistols firing. Touchdown, Oklahoma State. Wyatt Young, wide open.
1: Dave Hunsinger, Learfield on the call. Oklahoma State 42, UCF 28. Oklahoma State 40 points, 3 straight games, our longest such streak since 2002. This is like the throwback Oklahoma State that we're seeing. Other Big 12 scores, Utah 41, Kansas 24, and Houston dominates Kansas State 35-16. This noteworthy in the ACC, North Carolina 21, Pitt 17. Pitt came in ranked 25th. So for North Carolina, it is their first win against an AP-ranked team under Bill Belichick. They were 0-2 prior to that win against Pitt. Cal beats Virginia Tech 25-20. Coming up next, Notre Dame. They set a record against Stanford. This is SportsCenter all night on ESPN Radio.
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1: 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Notre Dame, Stanford, they've been playing each other for a long time. And all their prior meetings, Notre Dame has not won by as many points as they won on Saturday.
29: Carr takes the shotgun snap, gives to Walton, has a hole. Uh-oh, he's across his own 10. Now it's going to be a foot race down the near sideline. 40, midfield, 40, 30, 20, 10. It's a touchdown. The second longest rushing touchdown in Notre Dame history. Jonas Walton goes 97 yards to the house.
1: On the Notre Dame Radio Network, they did anything they wanted. Number 3, Notre Dame, 58, Stanford, 7. Notre Dame's largest win in series history. Their previous was a 57-7 win in Palo Alto in 2003. So that was a beatdown. Tune in for Football Sunday as the New England Patriots host the Las Vegas Raiders. 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And that's a fun matchup, mainly because going into that game, you just would have thought, you know, heading into the season, that the Patriots would have the better record. But the Raiders, their one loss, of course, last week, and they hung in there against the Chiefs. So that's a big game, but so is 49ers Seahawks. Both teams appear near the top of most analyst power rankings. They square off for the first time this season in Seattle. It's a key Week 5 matchup. Hugh Myers, Mia O'Brien on game night. Zone in on the Seahawks' biggest weakness.
2: I'm still not a big Sam Darnold believer, so maybe I'm showing my ugly colors.
3: I think part of it, too, is offense sells tickets, defense wins championships. That defensive line, man, they are still waves of pass rushers unlike any other roster in the league.
2: No, you're right about that, but my thing is, you know, is if they don't have the rushing attack, are they going to ask Sam Darnold to do too much? That's what I just don't. I'm not 100% sure of.
3: I think the Jackson Smith and Jigba would take a line from Joe Burrow's book and say, throw it more.
2: Yeah, he's that good.
3: Give me the ball.
2: Yeah.
3: And by the way, he's also got Cooper Kupp, who was turning back the clock. Rashid Shaheed, AJ Barner. Like, there's still other guys that could also throw the ball to. I agree, though. I think at some point in time, it is going to come back to rue them. But I also don't know if there is another defense outside of this ragtag bunch in San Francisco, because we don't know if the Rams are fully healthy in the NFC right now, that could really challenge this Seattle offense if it wasn't to have a run game. I suppose the Minnesota Vikings, but like,
2: right.
3: Give me another defense that you think even a one-dimensional Seahawks team that would be that they would be the bugaboo. I outside of the Vikings, I really can't.
1: Well, more on the 49ers side of this matchup later. But first, here's Ed Bankin with today's top sounds.
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0: Number 5.
5: Chris, we start with a wild Saturday of college football. In Pittsburgh, the Panthers suffered their first loss of the season at the hands of Bill Belichick's North Carolina Tar Heels. With the help of a long touchdown, it's called by Jones Angel on Learfield.
6: Edwards going to throw on first down. Steps up in the pocket and finds a man in the seam. It's Easter at the 50. Easter 35-30. Easter running away from the Panthers. Easter to the house. One play. What an answer. Touchdown, Carolina.
0: Number 4.
5: In Nebraska, Indiana was down at the half but rallied for a victory.

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2: Sam, we're talking about this Seahawks 49ers game coming up on Sunday. We heard the analysis centered from the Seahawks side. How about from the 49ers side? Brock Purdy, he talked about facing the Seahawks.
3: Every time you go up there, it is a little different, but at the same time, it is a rivalry game where, you know, it's the 49ers versus Seahawks, and both teams don't like each other. And we're going to go on their turf and obviously try to go in and play our style of ball and do what we got to do to win the game. And so I think, you know, that's the situation at hand. And obviously you got to go roll the ball out there and play for four quarters and see what happens.
2: Well, first of the Sunday matchups is across the pond in London, the morning matchup, Eagles and Jaguars. Jaguars, you know, the frequent London guests, the Eagles trying to make that break out of the slump that they're in. Mia O'Brien says the Eagles still have time to turn it around.
4: The Philadelphia Eagles are 2-2, and it feels like the sky is falling, but they play in a division right now that has the 32nd ranked defense in the Dallas Cowboys, has a New York Giants team that's currently being quarterbacked by Jameis Winston in the year of our Lord 2026, and the Washington Commanders, who may have a healthy quarterback in Jaden Daniels. They may not. They also may not have a defense for all we know. And so this is still an opportunity at hand for the Philadelphia Eagles. And so to hear Nick Sirianni saying it's a sunny day on a sunny day, like, you still have an opportunity in front of you, sir.
2: All right, so the Eagles still have time, but they better get to work. Now, we're talking all this football. Should keep in mind, Sunday, NLCS begins. Two 100-win teams go head-to-head with the Dodgers and the Brewers. ESPN Radio will have all the action. Cannot wait. Tarik Skubal versus Jacob Mizorowski is your pitching matchup, Game 1. But coming up next, another wild night in the SEC on SportsCenter All Night.
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8: It's win or go home for the White Sox and Guardians.
9: Swing and a ball yanked down the right field line toward the corner, and Tristan Peters watches it sail over the fence. Home run, Jose Ramirez.
8: Bama and Georgia renew their rivalry in Tuscaloosa.
10: Crowell bounces it outside. Foot race. He gets there. Touchdown, Alabama.
8: Number one goes down in Dallas.
11: Picked off by Peyton Bowen. Number 20, the 10, the 5.
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12: 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Nick Marsh, 30, 20, down to the 10. Touchdown, Indiana.
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13: And we are presented by Progressive Insurance. A full October menu from the sport's busiest month to choose from, but everything feels bigger in the SEC, especially America's favorite alliteration showdown. The Red River Rivalries had its fair share of stunners over the years, and let's add 2026 to the list. Texas came in ranked number one, while Oklahoma was looking to find their season. And Texas took a 17-7 lead. Only once in the Brent Venables era had Oklahoma overcame a double-digit deficit. They were able to erase that, then take the lead in the fourth.
9: Pocket collapsing, helmet flies, Manning escapes, lobs downfield over the middle, it's too high, intercepted, Peyton Bowen on the run, 20 to the 10 to the 5, touchdown! Touchdown, Peyton Manning, pick six, oh mama!
13: That's Toby Rowland from Learfield. It was that type of game in Dallas, pick six. What turned out to be a roller coaster game for Arch Manning. While he threw two fourth quarter INTs, he did provide a game tying fourth quarter drive.
14: The 15 yard line after the 4 yard carry, second down and six at the OU 15. And short side of the field, split left, nearest the boundary is Jermaine Bishop in the slot, left Ryan Wingo out wide right. For Texas, Cam Coleman on second down. Manning looking to throw with some time. Sends it across the middle. Jermaine Bishop, touchdown, Texas.
13: That's Craig Wade from Learfield. Extra point good. Game tied at 24. The Longhorns had a chance to take the lead on their next possession that ended with another Manning interception, his second in that quarter. It put Oklahoma in the driver's seat. After a couple of first downs, the Sooners were in field goal range with an opportunity to win.
9: Snap back. Hold down. Kick is away. Driving kick. It looks good. It is good. It is good. You can unhitch the wagon. Put the ponies in the barn. The Sooners knock off number one Texas in the Cotton Bowl. Oh, mama. Tate Sandell from 47.
13: Get all your Oklahoma cliches out. They get it done. 27-24. Oklahoma, it's their first win against a number one ranked Texas team. They were 0-4-1 entering Saturday. It's their eighth win versus the number one team all time. Their first since 2007 at Missouri. They trailed again 17-7. It's a 10-point comeback, their second largest in five seasons under Brent Venables. Arch Manning throws for 260 yards. He has three touchdowns, but the Texas quarterback did throw two fourth quarter INTs. Steve Sarkisian, Texas head coach, after the loss.
15: A level of frustration, a level of disappointment, a level of anger, but also a level of optimism, knowing we can get these things fixed, and we got a long season to go, a long way to go. We've got a good football team, so we're not dead. We're going to be okay. We'll get back up off the mat. I never question the competitive spirit of these guys or the guys in that locker room, and I think that showed again today, and that competitive spirit will show up again next Saturday.
13: Well, Texas had won 38 straight games when leading entering the fourth quarter. That streak comes to a close. Number one goes down at the hands of Oklahoma, who had a defensive touchdown and a special teams touchdown in that game. 27-24, Oklahoma knocks off number one Texas, leaves the number one door open for another team. So go to our next matchup, the on-paper Tiger matchup of the day, right? A top six battle through the hurricane in Tuscaloosa between Georgia and Alabama, the second time in more than 130 years of the series that both teams enter a meeting 5-0 or better. The other occurred on Halloween 1942. This one played to the script, close and intense.
9: Line of scrimmage, the 14. It's second down and nine for Georgia. Got to get to the five for a first down. Second down and nine. Gunner out of the gun. Phillips to his right. Gunner hands us with a fakes it to Peter. Gunner going to his right to the 10, to the 5. Gunner dives and scores.
13: That on the Georgia Bulldogs Sports Network. 14-yard touchdown run for Stockton. It put Georgia up 17-14. The Dogs and the Tide, they were tied at 17 going into the fourth. Early in that quarter, Georgia missed a field goal that would have given them the lead, but they were able to connect on one with 5:25 left to do just that, go up three. Now, some key plays down the stretch of this game. The officials, they declined to throw a flag on Georgia safety K.J. Bolden on what appeared to be a clear pass interference penalty. The broadcast on ABC, the crew there highlighted that, yeah, that probably should have been a pass interference, including from the rules expert. Bolden sat Russell on the next play, which knocked Alabama out of field goal range. Now, Alabama hoped to get the ball back, but cornerback DeJuan Lee Jr., he drew a personal foul penalty that allowed the Bulldogs to get the first down, run out the clock, and Georgia is your winner, 20-17 over Bama on the road to lay their claim for the number one team in the land. They came in ranked number two. It's their first victory in Tuscaloosa since 2014. On to the standouts. Gunner Stockton, the quarterback, with Holly Rowe after.
16: Well, Gunner, you're just looking around right now saying this is crazy. It really is. The last time Georgia won here in Tuscaloosa in 2007, you were 3 years old. This is a precious win here. How did you get it done?
17: Yeah, I just want to first thank the Lord. I mean, this is kind of the games you dream of playing in as a kid. So, you know, just all the blessings he gives us. But, you know, the fight that I think our team had, or I know we had, just on offense and defense, just kept fighting. It wasn't perfect, but we found a way. So, it was awesome.
16: After a drive that you came away with no points, I saw you go over to your offensive line. Almost the same five guys played every snap in this game. How did your offensive line grind out this win?
17: Yeah, they're warriors. Just kept leaning on them, just kept fighting, and, you know, they're some tough dudes, so just appreciate them.
16: You're down a couple of running backs tonight. Dwight Phillips was absolutely brilliant. What did you see from that young man?
17: It was insane. He ran his heart out, and, you know, Nick Peel came in. Bo Walker's running his heart out. You know, me and Drew, we messed up protection. He had to go block number zero. He just went and threw his face in there, so you know, they're just, the toughness they had is awesome.
16: You walk off this field as a winner here. Hasn't happened in such a long time. How does this buoy the Georgia team moving forward?
17: Yeah, enjoy it. Like Coach Morris, enjoy it, and then we're on to, I guess, Auburn next week. So, but this will be a good one to enjoy.
13: The oldest rivalry in the South up next, but Georgia, they take out Alabama 20-17, laying their claim as the likely number one. Know somebody else who might be a little happy about that. That's Coach Kirby Smart after the game.
18: Yeah, what a great college football game, great atmosphere. I've been in a bunch of those with them, and they all seemed similar, you know, just physical game, back and forth, some critical calls, critical situations. You could go back and look at hundreds of them on there. At the end of the day, our quarterback played well enough for us to win, but it was a really extremely physical football game. And I have a lot of respect for Alabama. I got a lot of respect for Coach DeBoer, a lot of respect for their team, how they play. And another week in the SEC, because humility is a week away, as you saw today. So it's going to be physical. It's going to be tough.
13: The SEC had one more classic Saturday night. On to Lexington, where Kentucky was hosting number 10 LSU. After a couple of missed field goals in the fourth that would have tied it, Kentucky finally made one at the end of regulation to send it to OT. LSU scored the first touchdown. Kentucky countered with a touchdown. The Wildcats elected to go for two and the win.
19: Rodriguez sets up on the right side with Darby and Ferguson. They're all just outside the right tackle. To the left side come Miller and Skinner. So Boyer's not in there. And now the three guys to the right split out wide. Minchie, he can run it, and he does!
20: Oh my, 2 points, and Kentucky wins the game in overtime! Oh my goodness! Andre Woodson scored on the same kind of play in regulation against LSU in 2007.
13: It's a party with a great memory on JMI Sports Network. I have a feeling they remember those classic wins over LSU. They do not fall out the memory of many in Lexington. What a game. Kentucky wins on a two-point conversion in the first overtime. Their second overtime win over an AP top 10 opponent in program history. The other was 2007 against number one LSU, three overtime. So yeah, you rewind the clock back. Of course, you remember those games. It's their second straight week winning 35-34 in overtime. They defeated South Carolina by the same score in OT last week. First FBS team with consecutive one-point wins in overtime since OT was instituted in 1996. It was a classic game. SportsCenter all night, Chris Lewis here on ESPN Radio. Some big-time college football, but October still known for the baseball postseason. The theme of the divisional round, short series. Only the Guardians and White Sox series made it the distance, leading to a winner-take-all Game 5 in Cleveland. Gavin Williams got the start for the Guardians, and he was dealing early.
21: Through 17 pitches to get the final three outs of Game 4, now starting Game 5. The windup and the 0-2 to Murakami. Swing and a miss! Elevated fastball to 100 as Williams strikes out the side here in the fourth. Nine strikeouts for Gavin Williams.
13: The call on ESPN Radio. Nine strikeouts in the fourth inning, and really, he was only getting revved up. He had his nasty stuff, Williams, for the most important outing of the season, and as you heard mentioned, just right after closing out the previous game, the righty had double-digit strikeouts before the end of the fifth inning. But Cleveland needed some offense. Jose Ramirez was there.
21: Burke, the 2-2 pitch. Swing and a ball yanked down the right field line toward the corner, and Tristan Peters watch it sail over the fence. Home run, Jose Ramirez just got over the top of the wall. It cleared the fence by a foot. Second home run for Ramirez in as many games. 2-0 Guardians.
13: Get this, it's his sixth career postseason home run. Five of them have given the Guardians the lead. That breaks a tie with Jim Thome for the most go-ahead home runs in Cleveland postseason history. But the story of the game was the Guardians pitching. We mentioned Williams. He went 5 2/3, allowed just one hit, no runs, two walks, 12 strikeouts, which tied a franchise playoff record. He allowed his first hit with two outs in the sixth inning. And he wasn't the only one to shut the White Sox down.
21: Cade Smith, first base side of the hill, upright, and a 3-2. Swing and a miss! Splitter got him! 20 strikeouts for Cleveland pitching tonight.
13: Insanity. 20 strikeouts and a 2-0 win. Cleveland beats Chicago. White Sox go down. Guardians move on to the ALCS to face the Rays, where they lost 5 of the 6 meetings against the Rays this year. But worry about that another day, Cleveland. You're moving on to the ALCS, and you have to chat with Gavin Williams right after that kind of start with Jesse Rogers.
0: Gavin, a historic performance. How did you feel when you took the mound after just one day off?
2: I felt good. I mean, the other day was a bullpen day. I think the live reps helped me, so nothing about it. Just touching the mound and had to go out there and do a job no matter what.
0: The velocity had an uptick in it. Was that because of the adrenaline of this crowd?
2: Yeah, you could say so. I feel like my velocity's been there all year. I've been throwing hard all year, been working on some things, and it's helped out a lot.
0: As this game is evolving for you, are you feeling better and better?
2: Absolutely. I think I'm learning every day still. I still got a lot of things to learn, but we're going to get there.
0: Describe this atmosphere right now. We're in pandemonium.
2: Cleveland's awesome. I love this place, and I mean, just look at the fans. They bring the energy every day. It doesn't matter if it's 30 degrees or 100 degrees, they're still going to be here.
0: You ready for Tampa Bay, Junior Caminero in the group?
2: Absolutely. We're going to be ready for anybody. We got to do.
0: Congrats. We'll see you down.
2: Thank you. Appreciate it.
13: Game 5, Guardians 2-0 win over the White Sox. They advance to the ALCS. Coming up next, the Big Ten had some big results. This is SportsCenter All Night on ESPN Radio.
1: 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Confidence is soaring in New England following a huge road win in Buffalo. Now the Patriots face another tough test as Kirk Cousins and the 3-1 Las Vegas Raiders come to town. 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
13: 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Penn State was down heading into this week. Back-to-back losses, Wisconsin and Northwestern. But with their annual whiteout game in Happy Valley, you knew they'd give number 19 USC a fight.
6: Second down and goal from the two. Becht will hand it off. Hansen cuts. Hansen spins. Hansen into the end zone. And they're going to mark him just shy. The head linesman runs in about a half yard shy of the goal line.
7: I'm not sure about this spot. At least looking at it live, they're going to definitely take really a look at this. And I would not be surprised if it's overturned and this line. Is a touchdown by
8: that
7: Hansen.
8: Play
7: a touchdown
8: review,
7: in the box.
8: The runner's legs were up and not down. And the ball broke the plane of the goal line. It's a touchdown.
13: Always trust our ESPN radio crew. They see it all. They knew it was a touchdown right away. Penn State, touchdown there. And they're right in this with USC early on in the game. The Trojans only lost this year. Remember, a couple of weeks back against Oregon, a loss to Penn State would dampen USC's Big Ten title hopes and, of course, their playoff chances. But they were able to strike.
6: Wayman Jordan in the backfield. Snap to Beck. Short drop. Plenty of time. Throws end zone. Caught. Touchdown. Caden Dixon Wyatt, the true freshman, on a 10-yard touchdown catch. And that offensive line protects again as USC extends the lead to 7.
13: And they end up winning it by 8. An extra point through. They held on. Penn State had their chances to potentially have a game-tying drive. 31-23. USC survives on the road again. It's good when you go into Penn State at night like that. I don't care how rough Penn State's season is, although they are now 0-3 in Big Ten play for the first time since 2004. But let's hear the real recap of the game. That's Mark Keshesher and Kelly Stauffer, our ESPN radio crew from Sites. Break it down. Post-game extra.
6: Chris, thank you very much. Impressive win for USC. Kelly, last week, I wasn't sure the defense was going to hold up against the Washington Huskies in Los Angeles at the Coliseum. They did. And then they come onto the road at Penn State, hold the Nittany Lions to 23 points. Jaden Maiava throws 3 touchdown passes. Big, big win for the Trojans on the road.
7: Yeah, and the way that they won, I think, is really important. I think the defense under Gary Patterson for USC is starting to settle in to kind of the things that he likes to do. Remember, that's a completely new system for a lot of these guys, obviously. And then the balance offensively. Maiava is going to be sensational. He has a lot of weapons. Most of them, you know, were in high school about this time a year
13: that's
7: ago.
13: About right.
7: And then the run game with King Miller and others that were able to be successful in that run game. Also, a balanced offense, a defense that is getting better by the week. And USC, I think, is going to be a handful as time goes on.
6: It's interesting. You know, we talked before the game about the length and athleticism of the defensive line. And yet, with an offensive line that was down its left tackle and its left guard, line play is key, and they gave Maiava plenty of time tonight.
7: Yeah, Vlad Diakonov, along with Kalen Miller, the twin brother of King Miller, filled in on that left side and really did it, not just a decent job. The run game came behind them plenty of times, and the pass protection mostly was immaculate. So certainly you're seeing the depth of talent in this program starting to show up for Lincoln Riley.
6: Final thought, and that would be for Penn State. They had a 17-point lead. They were looking at 4-0 at home against Wisconsin a couple of weeks ago, and now here they are, losers of three straight and 3-3 on the year.
7: Yeah, and we talked about they have to stop the bleeding by getting this crowd going early, and they were able to do that a little bit initially, but I think they're really searching for an identity. Regardless of Matt Campbell bringing in 24 Iowa State players with him, along with, you know, 20 staff members or whatever it is, there's still a learning curve. You're coming to a new conference, and all of these players, 105 of them in the same place, have to get acclimated and familiar with one another. That's going to take a minute.
6: USC 6-1 on the season. They come on the road 2,500 miles east and head home with a 31-23 win over Penn State. For Kelly Stauffer, I'm Mark Kestisher, right here on the exclusive home of the College Football Playoff, ESPN Radio and the ESPN app. Now let's go back to Chris Lewis in the studio.
13: Fantastic job, as always. So we go from one of the teams in L.A. to the other, and the surprise team maybe in all of college football, UCLA, led by Bob Chesney. The team entered unbeaten and ranked 21st in the AP poll against number 13, Oregon.
9: Knight out of a pistol set behind Diefenbach. Play action, Diefenbach rolling. Throws to Knight at the 5, to the goal line. Touchdown, UCLA! They convert the third down. They get a touchdown. And add a plus one to Otis Day in the Knights. It is Wayne Knight.
13: Creativity on 790 KABC. UCLA, 17-15 winners over number 13, Oregon. So it's UCLA 5-0 for the first time since 2022. And they beat a AP top 15 team on the road for the first time since 2014. And, of course, Bob Chesney, who's their coach, came from James Madison, who had the job after Kirk Cignetti left for Indiana. Chesney's giving Cignetti vibes for a different Big Ten school. Now, as for Cignetti's current team, they played with fire on the road at Nebraska. The Hoosiers trailed by double digits entering the fourth. However, I Googled it. Indiana completed the comeback.
10: Hoover takes the stab, fakes it, gets Marsh out here, wide open. Nick Marsh, 30, 20, down to the 10, touchdown, Indiana! 44 yards, and Indiana scores again, and this crowd goes quiet.
13: A silencer, Don Fisher from Learfield. With the call, Indiana completes the comeback, their second win when trailing by 10 or more in the fourth quarter since 2004. Haven't done it much, but they win 20-17. So they get past Nebraska. Elsewhere, Ohio State, sticking with the Big Ten theme, they beat Maryland 45-16. That sets up the showdown next week. Indiana and Ohio State, remember, that was the Big Ten championship game a season ago. One of the classics. They'll run it back in 2026. Up next, the ALCS is set. 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
13: Gamecock struts. Florida falls to South Carolina. Red River upsets. Oklahoma stuns Texas. Guardians complete the series comeback against the White Sox.
23: 2-0 Cleveland. Two outs in the ninth inning. The pitch. Swing and a miss. Cade Smith strikes out the side in the ninth inning. And the Cleveland Guardians, for the second time in 3 years, are headed to the American League Championship Series.
13: White Sox struck out 21 times in the game on ESPN Radio. Guardians pitching just way too much. 2-0 winners. They advance to the ALCS to take on the Rays. Details of the game, nobody better than the guys who called it. Roxy Bernstein, Greg Olson, post-game extra.
23: All right, Chris. Cleveland pitching dominant in this winner-take-all Game 5. As Gavin Williams combining with three relievers to strike out 21 tonight. It is a record for any game, regular season or postseason, for a nine-inning game, 21 strikeouts. Jose Ramirez, a two-run homer for the only offense in the bottom of the fourth. And the Cleveland Guardians rallied from a 2-0 deficit to come back and win this best-of-five series, 3-2. And they're on to the American League Championship Series.
0: But the Guardians, look, the offense was a story the last couple of games, Greg. Tonight, their pitching was dominant.
2: Absolutely. Gavin Williams showing he is going to be an ace in this league for years to come. Absolutely awesome. Fastball up out of the zone, two-seam fastball down, pitching with curveballs, pitching with a slider, and mixing things up. Had the White Sox hitters off balance all night. And then a great bullpen, Gaddis, Sobrowski, and Smith close it down.
0: Gavin Williams carried a no-hitter into the sixth. He struck out 12, tying a Cleveland postseason record for the most strikeouts in a game. And Stephen Vogt wasn't exactly sure what they would get out of him. After Williams closed out game four, turns around and starts game five, and he had that no-hitter going, and the White Sox, a lot of times, weren't even close to touching him.
2: No, they really weren't. And you know what? It's funny. I think it actually tuned him up because his breaking ball was a little bit sharper. He landed a lot of first-pitch curveballs to get ahead, protecting that 100-mile-an-hour fastball that he shows. And then he'd also use a sweeper. So completely different looks that he was showing. He was locked in, and I think that Thursday night outing really did that.
0: Speaking of locked in, so is Jose Ramirez right now. After a slow start to the series, he carried the Cleveland offense the last three games to win this series.
2: Yeah, and one of the best players on the planet steps up when the Guardians needed him most. Down 2-0 in a hole. No offensive production whatsoever going on here in Cleveland. And they go to Chicago, and Jose wakes up, and it's game on. You see the great offense that the Guardians had all season long, and then he does it again tonight.
0: The Cleveland Guardians on to the American League Championship Series for the second time in 3 years, becoming just the fourth team in Major League history. After dropping the first two games of this series at home in a best of five, come back to win it as they win this winner-take-all game five as they shut out the White Sox on three hits. 2-0, the Guardians advance. They'll play Tampa Bay in the ALCS. For Greg Olson, I'm Roxy Bernstein, right here in your home. For every pitch of the postseason, Major League Baseball and ESPN Radio and the ESPN app as we go back to Chris Lewis in the studio.
3: Pardon the pun, but those guys, they rocked it on the call all night long. What a game. What a win for the Guardians. 2-0, pitching dominant. They're on to the ALCS. 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College football had a day Saturday, and it started early with the SEC, continued all night long. The headline, number one, goes down.
5: The left footer, Tate Sandell. Out of the hold of the punter, Jacob Olick. Ben Anderson, the snapper. Sandell steps back, measures off his distance. 47-yard field goal try for Sandell. There's the snap. He's juggled a little bit, but the hole and the kick on the way, and the kick is good, and Oklahoma has won it. Sandell knocks home a 47-yard field goal, and the Sooners have pulled the upset, beating the Longhorns in the Red River rivalry, the final 27-24.
3: That's Craig Way from Learfield, the Texas call, as it's Oklahoma that wins the game, 27-24 on the field goal right at the end, 47 yards. Comeback for Oklahoma. They were down 17-7, and they stormed back to win it. Arch Manning, 2 fourth-quarter INTs. He also threw 3 touchdowns, a roller coaster game. Second-largest comeback in the Brent Venables era for Oklahoma, and he chatted with Katie George of ABC after.
21: Here comes Venables. Records and rankings don't matter in a rivalry like this. Your team just proved it. How are they able to get this done with just seconds left on the clock?
22: Yeah, I mean, everybody contributed. When we needed to, we made a play. You know, special teams, we blocked the punt for a touchdown. We had a pick six for a touchdown. The offense put together a two-minute drive and got us in great position. Two fantastic plays by Satania and good throws by John. And, you know, two things can be true. Well, they can, we're 4-0 coming in, we're 2-2 coming in. They're ranked number one, and we ain't that bad. And when we put it all together, get out of our own way, take care of the football, good things happen. We got a really good football team. And there was a lot of yeah buts going on going into the game. Yeah, but, yeah, but, yeah, but. And these guys continue to believe, and it doesn't matter what everybody else says and what everybody else thinks. It only matters what we believe and what we do. And our guys have refused to break and continue to believe and continue to put the work in and continue to improve. We did it with several good players that didn't play today. And, you know, for the guys, it's like, now what? You know, now what?
21: Speaking of that, you beat your rival, the number one team in the nation. What does this do for your group moving forward?
22: Yeah, it makes us 3-2. We got a really good Kentucky team coming into Norman next week, and we got to keep getting better. Hopefully we'll get a few guys back and handle this. You know, we got to manage the success too. You know, again, we wanted to be 3-2. We did that. You know, it's going to be a fun bus ride home.
21: I'm sure it is. Congratulations, Coach. Okay, well done.
22: Sure. Thank you.
3: Brent Venables after the win over Texas, and little did he know that later on in the day, Kentucky would beat number 10 LSU. So, yeah, you got your hands full. Welcome to life in the SEC. Every week, you get a fight. Tell that to Florida. One more shocker in the SEC in the swamp between South Carolina and Florida. The Gamecocks went into Gainesville and kicked some gator tail.
4: 3rd and 5 from the 22. In a pistol, Sellers takes the snap. Half roll to the right. He throws wide open. Caught! Touchdown, South Carolina! Lex Cyrus! Nobody covered him! Wide open in the end zone! And it is all South Carolina in the swamp. 37-13.
3: You can rightfully hear the shock on Troy Clarity's voice on ESPN Radio with the call. South Carolina 38, number 16, Florida 19. Yeah, they doubled them up on the road to get the win. Troy Clarity, Max Starks, they had the ESPN Radio call. What were their thoughts? Postgame extra.
4: All right, thank you to Chris Lewis. 38-19, the final score. South Carolina knocks off number 16, Florida. Gators got off to a good start, scored the first 7 points of the game. But then South Carolina started to gain momentum, got a crucial interception at the end of the first half, went ahead 17-10 at that point, and never looked back from there.
6: No, they never looked back, and going into half with a 7-point lead, and then, of course, the lightning delay that kind of held things off for a little bit, but it did not cool down the Gamecocks and their offense, getting turnovers in the third quarter, putting points up for the first time this season in the third quarter. Yeah. So really exercising that demon, and then three big turnovers in that game. We don't count the fourth one because it was on a two-point conversion because you can't return it back, but just being smothering and stifling this Gators offense is still looking for answers without Jaden Ball as your main option because teams have committed to stopping him. And Aaron Filo looking for that consistent receiver that's not Vernell Brown III.
7: Yep.
6: So very tough sledding, but a great job by the Gamecocks in their offense and defense playing a complete game, a four-quarter game, for the first time this season.
4: In some weird kind of way, it seemed like there was a bit of a role reversal. South Carolina, not a clean operation throughout much of its SEC games coming into today. They played super clean today. Meanwhile, Florida looked a bit out of sorts throughout much of the afternoon.
6: And you talk about the turnover battle. I mean, that's been the biggest thing. They reverted because they came into this game with 8 turnovers on the season. Clean sheet today.
4: Yeah.
6: Put a goose egg in the right category. And for Florida, the 3. And that's really the difference because this game was pretty equal. 20-22 on first downs. You had almost 400 yards by Florida. And you had right at 400 yards by South Carolina right before they took those 2 knees. It probably got them 2 yards, so they finished at 398. But a very balanced game. Time of possession also the same, but critical errors in the red zone, fumbling the ball, turning it over on the plus side of the field. Yep. On an interception. Those are the things that hurt you, and South Carolina took full advantage. Lenore Seller, 4 touchdown throws on the day, 1 rushing touchdown, and a very decisive victory for South Carolina and Shane Beamer.
4: Florida at Texas next week. Meanwhile, South Carolina has the bye week, and the Gamecocks snapping an 8-game SEC losing streak, and doing so in a big way. 38-19, the Gamecocks beat the 16th-ranked Gators. For Max Starks, I'm Troy Clarity, right here on the exclusive home of the College Football Playoff, ESPN Radio, and the ESPN app. Let's go back to Chris in the studio.
3: Always fun to hear Troy on the call, Max as well. And Yeah, that's right. What a shocker. South Carolina goes on the road and pulverizes Florida. SportsCenter all night. Chris Lewis here on ESPN Radio. Keeping the theme, SEC, Ole Miss, blast, pass, Vanderbilt.
7: It's going to be a big boy football, David. Got the jumbo package in here. Let's see if they can run right behind it.
8: Sanders breaks the huddle and goes to the two-yard line. Now here comes the rest of the guys. Jamarius Brown in the backfield. There's the snap and a fake on a handoff. He's going to dump it to Brown for a touchdown. Big guy with six, Jamarius Brown.
3: Yes, you get a lineman a touchdown. That's the things that you could do when you're up comfortably. Dave Kellum from Learfield with the call. Yes, lineman touchdown, 52-17. It was all Ole Miss. Other SEC scores, Missouri 27, Texas A&M 6, Tennessee sneaks past Arkansas 24-17. Let's go over to the Big 12. Oklahoma State, UCF, it was a high-scoring game. Oklahoma State, though, surprisingly, continues to look sharp.
9: Mestemaker backpedals into the shotgun. He has Hawkins to his left. Second and goal. He gets the ball. Fakes a handoff. Throws over the middle. Wide open. Throws it to Wyatt Young. Pistols firing. Touchdown, Oklahoma State. Wyatt Young, wide open.
3: Dave Hunsinger, Learfield on the call. Oklahoma State 42, UCF 28. Oklahoma State 40 points, three straight games, our longest such streak since 2002. This is like the throwback Oklahoma State that we're seeing. Other Big 12 scores, Utah 41, Kansas 24, and Houston dominates Kansas State 35-16. This noteworthy in the ACC, North Carolina 21, Pitt 17. Pitt came in ranked 25th. So for North Carolina, it is their first win against an AP-ranked team under Bill Belichick. They were 0-2 prior to that win against Pitt. Cal beats Virginia Tech 25-20. Coming up next, Notre Dame. They set a record against Stanford. This is SportsCenter all night on ESPN Radio.
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3: 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Notre Dame, Stanford, they've been playing each other for a long time. And all their prior meetings, Notre Dame has not won by as many points as they won on Saturday.
8: Carr takes the shotgun snap, gives to Walton, has a hole. Uh-oh, he's across his own 10. Now it's going to be a foot race down the near sideline. 40, midfield, 40, 30, 20, 10. It's a touchdown. The second longest rushing touchdown. Jonas Walton goes 97 yards to the house.
3: On the Notre Dame Radio Network, they did anything they wanted. Number 3, Notre Dame, 58, Stanford, 7. Notre Dame's largest win in series history. Their previous was a 57-7 win in Palo Alto in 2003. So that was a beatdown. Tune in for Football Sunday as the New England Patriots host the Las Vegas Raiders. 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And that's a fun matchup, mainly because going into that game, you just would have thought, you know, heading into the season, that the Patriots would have the better record. But the Raiders, their one loss, of course, last week, and they hung in there against the Chiefs. So that's a big game, but so is 49ers Seahawks. Both teams appear near the top of most analyst power rankings. They square off for the first time this season in Seattle. It's a key Week 5 matchup. Hugh Myers, Mia O'Brien on game night. Zone in on the Seahawks' biggest weakness.
20: I'm still not a big Sam Darnold believer, so maybe I'm showing my ugly colors.
23: I think part of it, too, is offense sells tickets, defense wins championships. That defensive line, man, they are still waves of pass rushers unlike any other roster in the league.
20: No, you're right about that, but my thing is, you know, is if they don't have the rushing attack, are they going to ask Sam Darnold to do too much? That's what I just don't. I'm not 100% sure of.
23: I think that Jackson Smith and Jigba would take a line from Joe Burrow's book and say, throw it more.
20: Yeah, he's that good.
23: Give me the ball.
20: Yeah.
23: And by the way, he's also got Cooper Kupp, who was turning back the clock. Rashid Shaheed, AJ Barner. Like, there's still other guys that could also throw the ball to. I agree, though. I think at some point in time, it is going to come back to rue them. But I also don't know if there is another defense outside of this ragtag bunch in San Francisco, because we don't know if the Rams are fully healthy in the NFC right now, that could really challenge this Seattle offense if it wasn't to have a run game. I suppose the Minnesota Vikings, but like,
20: right.
23: Give me another defense that you think even a one-dimensional Seahawks team that would be that they would be the bugaboo. I outside of the Vikings, I really can't.
3: Well, more on the 49ers side of this matchup later. But first, here's Ed Bankin with today's top sounds.
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16: Number 5.
26: Chris, we start with a wild Saturday of college football. In Pittsburgh, the Panthers suffered their first loss of the season at the hands of Bill Belichick's North Carolina Tar Heels. with the help of a long touchdown as called by Jones Angel on Learfield.
0: Edwards going to throw on first down. Steps up in the pocket and finds a man in the seam. It's Easter at the 50. Easter 35-30. Easter running away from the Panthers. Easter to the house. One play. What an answer. Touchdown, Carolina.
2: Number four.
26: In Nebraska, Indiana was down at the half but rallied for a victory thanks to a Josh Hoover touchdown pass in the fourth quarter. A call from Don Fisher on Learfield.
4: Hoover takes the stab, fakes it, gets Marsh out here wide open. Nick Marsh, 30, 20, down to the 10, touchdown Indiana! 44 yards and Indiana scores again and this crowd goes quiet.
2: Number three.
26: To baseball, where the Guardians punched their ticket to the ALCS thanks to strong pitching and one timely hit by Jose Ramirez, as heard on ESPN Radio.
5: Swing and a ball yanked down the right field line toward the corner, and Tristan Peters, watch it sail over the fence! Home run, Jose Ramirez! Just got over the top of the wall! It cleared the fence by a foot! Second home run for Ramirez in as many games! 2-0 Guardians!
2: Number two.
26: Back to college football, where Kentucky

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2: The frequent London guests, the Eagles, trying to make that break out of the slump that they're in. Mia O'Brien says the Eagles still have time to turn it around.
3: The Philadelphia Eagles are 2-2, and it feels like the sky is falling, but they play in a division right now that has the 32nd ranked defense in the Dallas Cowboys, mm-hmm. has a New York Giants team that's currently being quarterbacked by Jameis Winston in the year of our Lord 2026, and the Washington Commanders, who may have a healthy quarterback in Jaden Daniels. They may not. They also may not have a defense for all we know. And so this is still an opportunity at hand for the Philadelphia Eagles. And so to hear Nick Sirianni saying it's a sunny day on a sunny day, like, you still have an opportunity in front of you, sir.
2: So the Eagles have to figure it out across the pond. Really, their offense needs to figure it out. Defense is underachieved too, but, you know, 0 for 13 on third downs last game. They're not converting a third down the week before in the second half. Something's got to change. But nothing's got to change here on SportsCenter all night, although the show has to change with Best of ESPN Radio coming up next. Carmen Calo is our technical director. Steve Rister is our producer. I'm Chris Lewis. Adios.
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1: When you say, can the Cowboys' defense stop anybody? Is there anybody to stop on the Tampa offense right now?
2: Daniels drops back to the 13, throws it to Bucky on the right side, reaches the ball to the right pylon, touchdown Tampa Bay!
3: Well, listen, it's a rookie quarterback on a short week in his second start. If they can't stop these people, then they're going to have some problems for the rest of the way.
2: Daniels takes a snap, they'll hand it. 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
3: If you're Christian Parker, in no way, shape, or form can you go out there and let your defense embarrass you tonight against these people.
2: Hand off Irving. Dashes behind the left side of the line and powers his way into the blue end zone.
1: So what is everybody rooting for tonight? Obviously Tampa to win to create drama and chaos tomorrow.
4: We're
1: right?
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6: 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The winless, previously winless, Tampa Bay Buccaneers beat the Dallas Cowboys in Dallas 24-16 behind undrafted rookie free agent Jalen Daniels at the quarterback position and Bucky Irving in Texas with a huge game, 165 yards, 241 yards allowed by that Dallas Cowboys defense on the ground. Along with Michelle Smallman, Chris Canty, Evan Cohen with you. Good morning, everybody. How are we doing today?
3: We called it. Dallas Cowboys on upset alert. We called it. Mm. We knew it was going to happen, didn't we?
1: You talk now, Smalls. You're just shaking your head.
4: I'm mad at myself that I took them off the untrustables list.
3: Yeah.
4: We have seen this coming from them. They've been up and down all season. We had questions about them. Why do we continue to believe in the hype that year after year surrounds the Dallas Cowboys?
1: Why the big head shake, though? What are you most... like, because literally, we go to you just now, 2 seconds ago, and you're just shaking your head with the level of disgust. For anyone who doesn't know, Michelle is a Packers fan, not a Cowboys fan. Why already, a minute in the big head shake?
4: Because there are certain things year after year that remain the same. And not being able to trust the Dallas Cowboys after they try and sell you that they're different, that this season is going to be different, is one of them. And I don't know why even for a second I fall for it. Because I didn't want to buy into this hype. When they're talking about we're going to be in L.A. for the Super Bowl, book it. We're going to be Gotti, the greatest offense there is. Watch out. There's nothing more dangerous than an old man with money. I even was, as the biggest detractor of them on this set, for a second, was like, oh, look at the way that the NFC East has fallen. The Dallas Cowboys could cruise to a division championship. And then a game like this happens where you're like, why for 1 second did I ever think it was going to be different?
1: I'm a little bit perturbed by a statement you just made. I'd like to fight you off. When you said the biggest detractor of the Cowboys, I went nuts last year and everybody fought me off on the idea of like, wait, why are we crowning Brian Schottenheimer and the Cowboys? They won 7 games. Why do we think they can go from 7 to the Super Bowl? There's somewhere in between. We are now bickering between the three of us as to who is the biggest detractor of the Cowboys amongst the three of us. There is a lot to get to with this. The word embarrassing is going to come up over and over and over again today. Not just because of our analysis, but also because of a stadium worker screaming that at Dak on his way out of the game. But CC, 24-16, that was the score. How did the Buccaneers get this done? From an X's and O's perspective, before we get to the big picture on the drama around the Cowboys, how did Tampa get this done?
3: Well, let me say this. The Dallas Cowboys had their chances in the end of that game. In the fourth quarter, Dak Prescott and that offense was able to get it going. Dak Prescott, fourth quarter against the blitz, was 7-7, 104 yards, with a 118.8 passer rating. He was phenomenal against the blitz in the fourth quarter. The problem was the first three quarters against the blitz. He was 2-13, 31 yards, and 39.6 passer rating. It took them too long to figure out exactly what Ty Bowles was doing. And credit to that Bucs defensive staff because they did a great job of mixing up the pressures. Dak said it in the postgame. They rarely saw the same look. And if they did, it was because the Cowboys didn't find a way to be able to stop the pressure. right? They had a lot of guys in Dak Prescott's face, even though the sack numbers weren't there for the Bucs. They were able to pressure him. They were able to get him off his spot. And the Dallas Cowboys offense just wasn't able to adjust. Todd Bowles blitzed Dak Prescott on 20 dropbacks. He had perfect balance in terms of the types of pressures that he was calling. He had 10 man pressures and 10 zone pressures in 20 total blitzes. That is masterclass in terms of a defensive play caller finding a way to keep an offense off balance. And then defensively, the Dallas Cowboys, they have communication issues. But the bigger problem that Christian Parker is facing is effort. If you look at all of those Bucs runs, the explosive runs that they had last night, it wasn't just breakdowns in terms of the X's and O's and support and not setting an edge. It was guys not hustling to the football. Coming out of halftime when Bucky Irvin rips off a 70-yard run, go back and look at the tape. Kenny Clark is loafing. Same thing with Rashawn Gary. Donovan Ezeraku looks like he's doing the tango with Tristan Wirfs going backwards, spinning in all kinds of mess. There are guys there at the point of attack that are unblocked, that don't make the play, that miss tackles. How do you explain that, though? Well, either you're coaching it or you're letting it happen. So I put it on coaching. That's the only thing it comes down to for me. If your coaches are condoning that type of play, that type of effort, then you're lost as a defense.
1: Yeah, you're lost as a team. I'm watching this back. Deron Bland, definitively effort on this play. The rest of them, on the play you're talking about, yeah, they're falling all over each other.
3: There are guys, they're unblocked. There are two linebackers for the Dallas Cowboys that tackle each other.
1: That's not a good thing, you're saying?
3: No, it's not a good thing. But again, this all falls at the feet of the head coach and the coordinator. And it's up to them to fix it. And so far, they haven't been able to get it done. They've played five games. In four of those games, those offenses set season highs in terms of yardage totals. You are the get-right game for everybody in the National Football League. For every offense that is struggling to find their footing, they can't wait to play the Dallas Cowboys. They are circling it on their schedule. And for all of the excuse-making that everybody will come up with, Cowboys, three games in 11 days, one of them being an international series down in Brazil. Okay, yeah, whatever. You had a undrafted rookie quarterback in his second career start on the road on a short week, and you couldn't find a way to get that done. That is a historically bad loss for the Dallas Cowboys. So when you say people are going to float out the term embarrassing, yeah, it was embarrassing. I don't give a damn that the other guys get paid too. Jalen Daniels is an inexperienced quarterback that was undrafted. And I get it, how you come into the league is how you come into the league. But he doesn't have a lot of experience.
1: Right.
3: And he looked like a seasoned vet out there. The Tampa Bay Buccaneers held the ball for damn near 40 minutes. If you're Christian Parker, you let that happen. You let that happen. I couldn't believe this stat when I saw it, Ev Smalls, but this is wild. Jalen Daniels is the first undrafted rookie quarterback to lead a winless team to a win in the common draft era. The first one. Ain't never happened before. Historically bad for the Dallas Cowboys.
4: How about them Cowboys?
3: Cowboys hadn't lost to a team 0-4 or worse at home since 1975. That's 50 years ago. So when there's an employee for the Cowboys that is mumbling, embarrassing.
1: Let me just jump in on this.
3: Let me say it.
1: It wasn't an employee. I'm saying I presented it wrong.
3: Well, whoever it was, when there's a media member, employee, anybody that's around the team, that's around the locker room, that's around the players, that's calling it embarrassing, and the players take issue with it, guess what? It was embarrassing. And if you're taking issue with it, don't be mad at people calling it what it is. Be mad at yourself because you put it out there for the world to see. That was a primetime game. You put that on tape, not them. Hey, something got to change in Dallas. I don't know if it's firing Christian Parker, demoting Christian Parker. Something got to change because what happened last night is unacceptable. And ownership told you as much.
1: Okay, well, let's hear from the owner of the team. That is Jerry Jones. You reference it. Disappointed in the loss. Surprised how well Tampa ran the ball. But just for clarification purposes, my fault, not CeCe's on this. I said a stadium employee. It was a third-party contracted personal driver that was in the bottom part, the like basement area of the stadium by the locker room that I guess said...
3: Well, that's where the parking lot is.
1: Yeah. So okay, so then that person said it was embarrassed. There's video of Dak kind of looking at the person, staring them down. Then Dak talked to a security person that he was walking with who then went to try to find the person. I don't know what you're going to do to a person to say I'm embarrassed. Like, it's their right to say that. But you referenced the owner of the team, Jerry Jones. Here's what he had to say post-game.
7: Extraordinarily disappointed. You really do need to get it done when it's there to take. And they basically were very physical. I thought both their fronts... was really surprised at how well they ran the ball, how they ran it between the tackles. That was surprising. And we thought if they were going to run it, they'd do it outside. And I thought we'd put it on the quarterback's shoulders, their staff, their quarterback, all their players. Got a great victory here tonight. And it was a tough loss for us.
1: Something's got to change, you said, in Dallas. They have 10 days. 10 days now. Christian Parker, Smalls, I want to say, I could be wrong, he was on one of your power rankings, all the small things, something going into the season as like one of the hot names around the NFL as a defensive coordinator.
4: X-Factors, I think it was.
1: X-Factors, thank you. CeCe's already putting his job in question.
4: Could be an X-Factor, could be positive or negative.
1: That is true.
4: And by the way, you said this Dallas Cowboys defense is a get-right game for teams, they circling it? Good, because they have the Packers next.
3: There you go.
4: Glad. Well, good timing.
1: By the way, it is interesting what you're saying, because the Packers this week have the Bears without Caleb. The two of the guys that CeCe mentioned that were effortless last night are Packers guys, Kenny Clark and Rashawn Gary, who they got rid of.
4: Yeah, that's right.
1: And now Micah's probably not going to play in that game. But we got to dive deeper into this embarrassing thing. Because I don't know how they're going to fight off the idea that this is, whether it's a driver, whether it's Chris Canty, whether it's a player, how could you lose at home to a winless team and not say that you're embarrassed by that?
4: With a backup quarterback. A winless team with a
1: undrafted rookie free agent backup quarterback. By the way.
4: Right.
1: That man is impressive.
4: You liked him for a long time.
1: Jalen Daniels, hire him. CEOs of Fortune 500 companies are looking at that guy and say, bring him in the moment he retires. He's impressive.
0: 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Evan, Canty, and Michelle are unsportsmanlike.
1: You think Myles Garrett misses Cleveland now? Better record than the Rams. Do the Browns miss him? Do not take this as me blaming Miles. He's a first ballot Hall of Famer. I ain't blaming him for retroactively what happened. What I'm saying is, he and Joe Thomas are the best players for the Cleveland Browns since Bernie Kosar in our lifetime. But how can I not sit there and say something is different?
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15: George Kittle should be the front runner for NFL Comeback Player of the Year. 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
1: We had a situation in the family yesterday that I need to bounce off Devin and Bubba to figure out who's at fault for what went down. So yesterday, we got a text in our family group chat, and all it said, it was from my sister, it was, "Dad just drank two-month spoiled milk out of our refrigerator." So, Dad, walk me through exactly how the hell this happens.
2: So, my wife and I are at my daughter's house. She has two kids, like two and one, basically. Going to be three and one. And she's pregnant again, due in February. So we live 10 minutes from there. We're over helping occasionally. And when I go over there, I like to grab some snacks. There's great kid snacks around the house. So I grab a snack and I need to drink something. I open the fridge, and don't at me, I drink out of the carton, okay? So that's just the way it
1: is. First off, that's kind of a wild move. I get that she is related to you, but that's kind of a wild move at somebody else's house.
2: Yeah.
1: Like, you don't know what but I mean, like, Ben is not directly related to you. Her husband, who might use that for cereal, any untold number of things, and you're just drinking out of the jug in his house.
2: Listen, dude played football like we did. You used to sharing water bottles and everything. I think he's okay.
1: I don't know if that plays outside of that context.
3: Yeah, so, just grab a glass.
1: Regardless, Bubba and Devin, is that fair or foul to start off with?
3: Absolutely foul.
4: I hate that. My dad used to do that, too, and I hated it.
2: Here's the thing. Ben, after playing in the NFL, is going to be a doctor. He's in residency, so he's never home, so he's never going to know. So I don't care.
1: Well, I mean, he knows now.
2: He does. So I ate a snack, and I need something to drink, and I open the fridge, and there's a carton of milk. And I just start chugging it. And I take a couple of chugs and swallow it, and I'm like, this kind of tastes like orange juice, like sour, like orange juice.
4: Oh, God.
2: And I look at the carton, and it says milk. And then I'm looking, okay, is it a funky kind of milk? Soy something weird milk? And it wasn't.
1: Is this almond milk?
2: Oh, yeah.
1: Is my dad's first thought. Is this one of your guys' newfangled milks?
2: Yes. Is this some sort of healthy milk squeezed out of an almond? I mean, you know. So, and it tastes horrible going down. And then I look. And this is yesterday, so this is, what, October 7th?
4: 7th.
2: I look, and it says, drink by August 24th.
1: No!
2: Oh,
1: no.
2: So I'm like, Sydney, what the? She's right there. I'm like, what the hell? She's like, oh, I used that a while ago to bake cookies or whatever. I said, and you just left it in there? She's like, well, why didn't you read the expiration date? I'm like, no. Absolutely not. You don't go into someone's fridge, even if I poured it in a glass and did it the right way. I'm not looking. You're assuming it's good milk. I'm not assuming it's a month and a half late and spoiled.
1: Didn't it smell?
2: I'm more surprised
1: you didn't catch a whiff of it.
2: I opened it and I chugged it. And when you're chugging, you're not breathing. And it was like the second, gulp that I was like, oh,
4: that must have tasted.
3: I love how your rationale is. When I go into someone else's fridge and I take from the carton, I expect it to be perfectly good milk.
2: Yeah, I mean, who expects a month and a half old milk past the expiration to be sitting in a fridge?
1: This is such a perfect embodiment of my father and his idea of boundaries. My dad just routinely blows past stop signs when it comes to normal human decorum. We were back at Notre Dame, and they've got this wonderful new art museum on the edge of campus. And me and my mom and our friend Jordy go over there, and we're walking around and checking out the museum. And at one point, we look over, and my dad is just touching the artwork. Like, my dad is a toddler, a 63-year-old toddler, who's just reaching out and touching statues and stuff in there. And we look over and we're like, what are you doing? This isn't your stuff. And his justification for this was, if it's not in a glass enclosure or does not have roping around it or something to delineate it from the public, in his view, you're allowed to touch it, which feels insane.
2: Wait a minute.
1: And goes directly back to this conversation.
2: Wait
1: about
2: a minute. Devin and Bubba, I asked the both of you. I'm in the museum, right? And there are actually things that are covered in glass, and there are actually things behind ropes. So I know I'm not touching those. Sure. So things that aren't, I'm kind of feeling what they feel like.
3: Well, why do you need to, touch them in the first place?
2: Because because it's different art and it's different structures.
5: Are
2: and
5: you
2: I
5: blind?
2: I wanted to get a feel of it. And there was no sign that said, do not touch. There was no rope around
5: it. Thank you, Bubba. It is 100% implied.
2: Why is
5: it
2: implied?
5: In an art museum that you don't go in here and touch stuff.
2: What if it's a touching museum?
5: Then it would say it would be welcome to the touching museum.
4: Do you have any signs that have to have up about do not touch for every painting?
2: Well, or just a one sign in the room that says don't touch the artwork. There wasn't one of those.
3: Oh, this looks like it'd be fun to rip.
2: And there was clear delineation of art pieces that were covered in a case or with a rope around it. And I knew not to touch those. But there were those that weren't, so and they were like different textures, so I'm like, maybe they want us to feel the texture. And I did.
5: You see, and again, the Golics here on ESPN Radio, my father is just routinely walking into things with the unbridled white man confidence of, oh yeah, surely I can do this. We had a friend who had a house, wasn't at the house. My dad just walks up, tries to walk in the door. There are other people staying there, and he just walks in like he owns the place here. My mom is running down the street, terrified of being associated with my dad, who just does not understand the normal boundaries of society, and that one person's house, just because you know them, isn't yours if you're not there to just walk up in and check out.
3: Hey, you got milk?
2: Place was for sale. Didn't think anybody would be living in it when it's for sale. Found out that there was, and found out also they had a dog, which I closed the door pretty quickly. And running the stop signs, let's not make it sound like I'm reckless. I only go through them quickly when there's no other cars around and there's no real reason to stop.
5: Dear God, I mean, this is just you guys see what I'm dealing with now. I'm so glad because you try and gaslight the rest of our family make us feel insane art exhibit stuff.
2: Hold it.
5: Devin and Bubba, the voices of reason here. Like, I think the rest of America, at the Golics on Twitter, is my dad insane for going and touching the art in a museum?
2: Let's go back to the beginning of this conversation, which you have deflected. And Bubba and Devin, whose fault is it about the expired milk?
3: I mean, listen, my own family will tell you, I am anal about, like, the expiration date on anything. If I will look at that first. If it's like one day past, I'm like, oh, can't eat it, can't drink it. So I'm putting this on you. It gets past the smell test. Again, you're going in, you're taking it from the carton instead of pouring it into a glass. That's two strikes on you, in my opinion. I think this is on you. I'm sorry.
5: If you poured it into the glass, maybe you then see the likely clumps that have built up as this churtles out of the carton instead of slugging it from there. Bubba, you in the same camp here?
4: I mean, I gotta at least give Sydney one strike for leaving it in the
2: yes.
3: If it was August. September,
4: I mean,
3: or something,
4: that's crazy.
3: August is insane.
4: August is ridiculous. But to Junior's point, it's a little wild that Senior did not even smell when you open the smell when you open. It must have been terrible. So I think you're both in the wrong, 50-50 split. But Sydney gets at least one pretty big strike for leaving that in the fridge since August.
2: And bottom line is, I'm the one ended up on the toilet.
5: I will say...
4: It must have been terrible. I agree.
5: This is a situation where, you know, you have to look at learned behavior. My parents in their pantry routinely have stuff that's in there. When they moved out of their house in Connecticut, we were going through and clearing the pantry. We found spices, different things in there where the expiration date was from, like, the first Bush administration.
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4: You went all in on this, Michael Douglas, because there's a lot of your personal life in this.
20: I did. And then I started thinking, well, look, what about my films? I'm kind of got this image of sort of that gray area. You know, a lot of my movies always are struggling with the moral dilemmas of doing the right thing, but there's always that bad side of us, and will the guy make the right decision and all of that. And so I decided I got to go all in. If I'm going to write a biography and my life. Yes, your work is your sort of major, but you have to also deal with the pain and the good side, the bad side. And so I started about 18 months ago and working hard with Shane. Mostly I was living in Spain and time change. We do 2-3 hours a day back and forth. And then I got really scared because as opposed to a movie where you're playing a character, an actor, you know, your book, you're just laying out your whole story in your life. And so I'm just been shocked and surprised. And here we are. I'm going number one with a lot of bad stories. And
4: let's call them interesting.
20: All right.
4: And so it started 18 months ago. So it's not true that you said, I'm not writing a book until the Knicks win a championship again.
20: No.
4: You started before Jalen Brunson started.
20: No, the Knicks win was my motivation to finish, you know.
4: That's how great was that?
20: I was just old-fashioned. Brought me back to Earl of Pearl Monroe and the Knicks of the old days. Well, to Frazier, just total guts.
4: Yeah,
18: And the fact that Walt Frazier was at some of these games too, right? And Brunson's doing this stuff for Ewing in a way, and for, you know, Frazier. I get goosebumps.
20: It's completed the generation and pulled it together.
18: Yeah.
20: Why can't the Jets do that? I mean,
18: well, we're out of time. We don't have enough time to get into that. But yeah, I know, because you're a Jet fan from the Namath days, or something?
20: No, I was a Giants fan. I was Y.A. Tittle, Frank Gifford, and everything. And then Broadway Joe came on, you know, and that fur coat, that announcement on Super Bowl III, we're going to win.
18: Yeah,
20: and they did it, and I love these guys. They were fantastic,
18: right?
20: And that was it.
18: To this, to the current day, I'm with you. All right, so your book, again, One Hell of a Ride, where all books are acquired right now, the number one nonfiction selling book on planet Earth. We have a game called there it is up on the screen right there, One Hell of a Ride. So we play a game called Celebrity True or False.
20: Okay.
18: Where, you know, we're wondering what's true and what's not about what's been written about your work. But you've written about your work. So instead of playing Celebrity True or False, we're going to play, is this really true?
20: Okay.
18: Okay. And then that we, you know, it's a little high register. Where we're like, I gotta believe it. But still, we still have the production value, which we appreciate you as a producer, an Academy Award winning producer. Here we go. Celebrity True or False with Michael Douglas. Please hit it.
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22: The truth.
18: I'm sure you recognize that voice. Yes? You recognize that voice of Jack Nicholson?
20: Jack Nicholson, sure.
18: And that's the way we start here. Is it true, really true, that you attempted to convince Deborah Winger to take on the role of Joan Wilder in Romancing the Stone over dinner with Danny DeVito, Jack Nicholson, and the director, Robert Zemeckis? That happened.
20: No, but okay. there's you with an explanation
18: please,
20: for it.
18: Yes.
20: Okay,
18: yeah.
20: So the studio wanted Deborah Winger for the role,
18: okay,
20: and I had an initial lunch. It started as a lunch with her at Lucy's Al Adobe down here in Los Angeles, yes. And all I can tell you is lunch ended at about 6 o'clock at night, and I don't know how many margaritas later, and I was staggering out of there, and I didn't have a yes answer from her yet. wasn't sure. Then Bob Zemeckis and I went down to Mexico to scout, to do the scouting for the movie, for Romancing the Stone,
18: yes.
20: And it's sort of like that movie that's read in the script, you know, Rome Burns, two words, which could mean 2 months. And Romancing the Stone, which we loved the script, but then when we got into the realities of mudslides, and this is before Greens, we saw it was going to be a really, really tough picture and very hard. And for Joan Wilder, the character. So, she was making terms of endearment in Texas. So Bob Zemeckis and I come up to Texas to meet with Deborah. And, you know, we're kind of scared because we've just been seen. And we have starting another one of those dinners. And she's not making a decision. And we're walking home after dinner. We're all walking home and feeling good. And you know how somebody go, oh, you, and hits you in the arm? Well, Deborah goes, oh, you, and she leans over and bites me in the arm. Oh, bites me in the arm. We laugh about it. We laugh, and I go back to the hotel room. I got, jeez, it's bleeding. And so I'm going, I don't know, man. I said, I don't know about the jungle, you know. And so I go back to the studio, and they want to get the update on how our location sound go and everything. And Deborah Winger, and I said, well, how is it? And I found it. I started crying. I said, I can't do it. I can't go to the desert with Deborah. You know,
18: she bit you in the arm just walking the streets of Texas?
20: Yeah. Well, I mean, it was, she did it in a fun way. Okay. You know, I mean, it was nothing bad about it. But we realized, so the studio executive had a neighbor next door. He said, this actress came over for get a sugar the other day. Her name was Kathleen Turner. She just did a movie called Body Heat.
18: Oh, yes.
20: And she might be really, really, really good. And so that was how Deborah could not make a decision or she wanted to. And so Kathleen said yes, and that's how that came about. But no Danny, no Jack Nicholson, just...
18: No Jack, yeah, huh?
20: No Jack.
18: Okay. So were you obviously knew Jack from Cuckoo's Nest, right? Is that where you first met Jack Nicholson?
20: Yeah.
18: When he was on the set of...
20: Well, before that, but yeah, that was where we first met him.
18: Good Jack story. I know it's open-ended. What's a good Jack Nicholson story that you have, Michael Douglas?
20: A good Jack Nicholson story? Where do we start? Well, I guess the first really one we got was that he was late for rehearsal. We had 2 weeks of rehearsal up at the Oregon State Mental Hospital where we were shooting. And our cast, which was a mix of New York and L.A. actors,
18: yes,
20: were really into it. We had all the cooperation of the mental hospital from Dr. Brooks, who played the actual doctor in the movie, and he had arranged for actors to be in group therapy sessions mm-hmm. with characters that would match what their disease might be.
18: Mm-hmm.
20: We had actors sleeping the nights in their beds at the hospital. And I just remember, and Jack arrived the second week for the rehearsal,
18: mm-hmm.
20: didn't recognize any of these guys. I'm watching him the first morning, and he's, you know, we break for lunch, and he's looking all around. And finally, he throws his tray, and he walks outside. And I'm worried, oh, my God, what's happening?
18: Yeah.
20: And I go outside. It's Jack, you all right? And who are these guys? Who are these people? He was sure they all were nuts. You know, they don't even break character at lunch. Nothing, they never break. But he's just Jack's magic is that he is more open
18: mm-hmm.
20: in front of a camera than he is outside in real life.
18: No kidding.
20: He uses the camera as an excuse to be totally vulnerable. I think that's why he's such a wonderful actor.
18: Celebrity True or False here with Michael Douglas. True or False, the ending of Fatal Attraction was rewritten twice during the course of the movie being greenlit and made.
20: False.
18: Okay.
20: It was the end of the movie was changed once.
18: Once.
20: And that was when we saw the cut, the final cut, the picture worked like gangbusters.
18: Mm-hmm.
20: And without telling them the whole plot, remember this movie and everything else about this woman taking over. But in the movie, there was a fight that I have with Glenn Close with a knife, and she comes at me with a knife in the picture, and I grab the knife from her and take it. And then the end of the picture was her, Madame Butterfly, was playing the opera,
18: mm-hmm.
20: and the camera moved in, and she was sort of in a lotus position, and she took the knife, and she slit her throat and killed herself, but you knew that my fingerprints were on the knife.
18: Mm-hmm.
20: And so she won. She set me up.
18: Oh.
20: So the audience, what had happened was, she had done such a brilliant performance and was so strong.
18: Mm-hmm.
20: The audience went, no, you gotta kill her. Somebody's gotta kill her. You can't let her get away with this.
18: Mm-hmm.
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22: I want to say it because I want it on the record. 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
22: 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You're more emphatic than I am. I watch Jacksonville's defense, and I'm like, man, they got some guys. They get after you all three levels. 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They've got some weapons offensively. Steve just called them the best team in football. 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
25: 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The early bird special is on as Jalen Hurts and the Eagles fly in to take on Trevor Lawrence and the Jaguars in the London game. 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
14: Oh, we know you got plenty to say about that colossal disaster failure involving the Dallas Cowboys losing to a winless, no longer winless Tampa Bay Buccaneers team. 0-4 coming in, 1-4 coming out. Say what you got to say at 888-SAY-ESPN, 888-729-3776. Because HD, I warned people before the season got started about the Cowboys defense. Oh, they got Christian Parker, the new defensive coordinator. They got these new guys and everything like that. They have plenty of new pieces. This defense is not going to be as bad as it was last year. You know what? They were right. They're worse. Each and every team they played this year has gotten at least 378 yards of total offense. They allowed a Tampa Bay Buccaneers team with an undrafted quarterback and Jalen Daniels to go 19 for 23 throwing the football. And then they allowed Bucky Irving, who's a really good running back, to get in touch with his inner Derrick Henry and run downhill against them for .165. They ran for over 240 yards of total offense. I warn people, don't look at different things and new things and say, now it's got a new shine. Out with the old, in with the new. They're right. They're not as bad as they were last year. HD, this defense is worse through week five in Dallas.
15: Freddie, I'll be honest with you. I never thought in a million years that the Dallas Cowboys defense could be any worse than they were a season ago. Right, I'm tapping the floor with my foot, ladies and gentlemen.
14: I'm cursing it. I was cursing the TV last night, Cowboys fan.
15: I'm tapping the floor with my foot. This defense is underground from what they were last year. Last year, they were here, right here on the floor.
14: Right.
15: They are underground. I'm talking about you have to dig up a large amount of dirt to understand where this defense is at the moment. And, Freddie, it's like that Public Enemy song, Don't Believe the Hype.
14: Well, yeah.
15: Don't believe the hype.
14: Mm-hmm.
15: I tried to get you to believe the hype before the season started.
11: Yeah.
15: You stayed still. You was firm in your thought process.
11: Absolutely.
15: You said, I have to see it to believe it.
11: Mm-hmm.
15: But what I witnessed with my two eyes last night, one of the things or a few things that coaches should never have to coach from any type of player or unit.
14: Because you said they just want to get up, and I circled this.
15: Attitude, energy, effort. And it was not there last night in any phase of the game. But I'm going to start defensively. Freddie, they had 14 missed tackles last night.
14: That's it?
15: 14.
14: I thought they had more.
15: I agree with you there. They allowed 241 rush yards and two rushing touchdowns. They had four penalties on defense that allowed the Tampa Bay Buccaneers to get first downs. And then they allowed the Buccaneers offense to be 7 for 13 on third downs.
14: Including one on third and 21.
15: The third and 21 is what really threw me for a loop. I'm sitting in my hotel room and I'm watching the game. I said, oh, man, they got him, the third and 21. When Emeka Ibuka caught the football, I said, how is this even possible? But the time, the inability to, I would say, pressure the quarterback and sack the quarterback and get him on the ground.
14: Mm-hmm.
15: Jalen Daniels had all the time in the pocket to make the throw.
14: Absolutely.
15: But then to be so lackluster in coverage and not aware of the down and distance. Keep everything in front of you. Force the quarterback to throw the ball short. Rally up and make the tackle. But even that's not a given because, boy, I thought it was as simple as see ball, get ball when we were all young and growing up playing Mighty Might, a little league football.
14: Uh-huh.
15: See ball, get ball, it's not relevant when you talk about the Dallas Cowboys and their defense.
11: Yeah.
15: So when I say don't believe the hype, turn it up for me, y'all. Don't believe the hype. Don't believe the hype. Anything that I told you about the Dallas Cowboys before the season and their defense, don't believe the hype.
14: Mm-hmm.
15: I was wrong.
14: I warned you. I'm going to give you another different Public Enemy song when it comes to Cowboys defense. They can't get up. They always get down. They're like 911, a joke in your town when it comes to the Dallas Cowboys and that defense. This is when you know things are this bad for the Cowboys defense. When Jerry Jones, the owner of the Cowboys, continues to be the voice of reason, but even Jerry Jones, I'm starting to have my limits.
12: Extraordinarily disappointed. You really do need to get it done when it's there to take. And basically, were very physical. I thought both their fronts. Was really surprised at how well they ran the ball, how they ran it between the tackles. That was surprising. And we thought if they were going to run it, they'd do it outside. And I thought we'd put it on the quarterback's shoulders, their staff, their quarterback, all their players. Got a great victory here tonight. And it was a tough loss for us.
14: When Jerry Jones sounds like that, at this point, I know we're in bizarre world because normally Jerry would be all about cameras here, microphones there and saying this and saying that. He was like, look, because he knew the game plan. They shared the game plan with him. If they executed that game plan, we're not talking about an embarrassing loss by the Dallas Cowboys, another pitiful effort by their defense. He said it perfectly. They have a rookie quarterback. We weren't expecting the bounce to the outside, but why do we not make the adjustments? I'm not trying to speak for Jerry Jones, but when Jerry Jones is making sense, that's when things are really bad with the Dallas Cowboys and their defense.
15: Well, you have to be honest about what you're seeing if you're the general manager and also the owner of the football team, and that's exactly what Jerry Jones is doing. Freddie, Quinnen Williams is making a lot of money.
14: Mm-hmm.
15: I need Quinnen Williams to start showing up for the 2026 NFL season for the Dallas Cowboys. Kenny Clark, where has he been?
14: Oh, he looks great.
15: He's been non-existent.
14: Yeah.
15: Deron Bland is making a ton of money.
14: Yeah.
15: They recently just paid him not too long ago.
14: He can't even keep his own feet in secondary.
15: The way Tez Johnson made him fall down on that explosive play on the second possession of the second half for the Tampa Bay Buccaneers on offense was very, very shameful. And then you have an opportunity towards the end of the ball game to catch an interception and run to the end zone. And now all the offense has to do is get the two-point conversion.
14: Right.
15: You dropped it. Yeah. That's what they paid you for. Yeah. They paid you.
14: He did everything right except catch the ball.
15: To catch the football.
14: Mm-hmm.
15: And returned it in the end zone for a touchdown. That was one of the bold, I would say, bullet points from your agency to Jerry Jones and Stephen Jones to pay you the money that they're paying you. Is that you intercept the football and you can take it to the crib.
14: Because he catches that ball. That's a pick six. No one's catching him. Not a soul. But that was a colossal failure again. It was a whole big pizza pie of failure. Slice here, slice there, slice everywhere. That's the kind of pizza they had last night that they served up to themselves. It's not just on the defense. The offense didn't play well after the first drive. The coaching at times, the decisions were lackluster as well. It was an embarrassment. And you know what, Dallas Cowboys? You earned this embarrassment. It's not just the defense being embarrassing. The

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3: 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And Tristan Peters walks it down over the fence. Home run, Jose Ramirez.
2: Bama and Georgia renew their rivalry in Tuscaloosa.
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6: 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Nick Marsh, 30, 20, down to the 10. 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
7: 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Especially America's favorite alliteration showdown. The Red River Rivalries had its fair share of stunners over the years. And let's add 2026 to the list. Texas came in ranked number one, while Oklahoma was looking to find their season. Texas took a 17-7 lead. Only once in the Brent Venables era had Oklahoma overcame a double-digit deficit. They were able to erase that, then take the lead in the fourth.
3: Pocket collapsing. Helmet flies. Manning escapes. Lobs downfield over the middle. It's too high. Intercepted. Peyton Bowen on the run. 20 to the 10 to the 5. Touchdown! Touchdown, Peyton Manning! Pick six! Oh!
7: That's Toby Rowland from Learfield. It was that type of game in Dallas. Pick six. What turned out to be a roller coaster game for Arch Manning. While he threw two fourth quarter INTs, he did provide a game tying fourth quarter drive.
8: 15-yard line after the 4-yard carry. Second down and six at the OU 15. And short side of the field, split left nearest the boundary. Is Jermaine Bishop in the slot, left Ryan Wingo out wide right. For Texas, Cam Coleman on second down. Manning looking to throw with some time. Sends it across the middle. Jermaine Bishop, touchdown, Texas.
7: That's Craig Wade from Learfield. Extra point good. Game tied at 24. And the Longhorns had a chance to take the lead on their next possession that ended with another Manning interception, his second in that quarter. It put Oklahoma in the driver's seat. After a couple of first downs, the Sooners were in field goal range with an opportunity to win.
3: Snap back. Hold down. Kick is away. Driving kick. It looks good. It is good. It is good. You can unhitch the wagon. Put the ponies in the barn. The Sooners knock off number one Texas in the Cotton Bowl. Oh, mama. Tate Sandell from 47.
7: Get all your Oklahoma cliches out. They get it done. 27-24. Oklahoma, it's their first win against a number one ranked Texas team. They were 0-4-1 entering Saturday. It's their eighth win versus the number one team all time. Their first since 2007 at Missouri. They trailed again 17-7. It's a 10-point comeback, their second largest in five seasons under Brent Venables. Arch Manning throws for 260 yards. He has three touchdowns, but the Texas quarterback did throw two fourth-quarter INTs. Steve Sarkisian, Texas head coach, after the loss.
9: A level of frustration, a level of disappointment, a level of anger, but also a level of optimism, knowing we can get these things fixed, and we got a long season to go, a long way to go. We've got a good football team, so we're not dead. We're going to be okay. We'll get back up off the mat. I never question the competitive spirit of these guys or the guys in that locker room, and I think that showed again today, and that competitive spirit will show up again next Saturday.
7: Well, Texas had won 38 straight games when leading entering the fourth quarter. That streak comes to a close. Number one goes down at the hands of Oklahoma, who had a defensive touchdown and a special teams touchdown in that game. 27-24, Oklahoma knocks off number one Texas, leaves the number one door open for another team. So go to our next matchup, the on-paper Tiger matchup of the day, right? A top six battle through the hurricane in Tuscaloosa between Georgia and Alabama. The second time in more than 130 years of the series that both teams enter a meeting 5-0 or better. The other occurred on Halloween 1942. This one played to the script, close and intense.
10: Line of scrimmage, the 14. It's second down and nine for Georgia. Got to get to the five for a first down. Second down and nine. Gunner out of the gun. Phillips to his right. Gunner hands us with a fakes it to Peanut. Gunner going to his right to the 10, to the 5. Gunner dives and scores.
7: That on the Georgia Bulldogs Sports Network. 14-yard touchdown run for Stockton. It put Georgia up 17-14. The Dogs and the Tide, they were tied at 17 going into the fourth. Early in that quarter, Georgia missed a field goal that would have given them the lead, but they were able to connect on one with 5:25 left to do just that, go up three. Now, some key plays down the stretch of this game. The officials, they declined to throw a flag on Georgia's safety, K.J. Bolden, on what appeared to be a clear pass interference penalty. The broadcast on ABC, the crew there highlighted that, yeah, that probably should have been a pass interference, including from the rules expert. Bolden sat Russell on the next play, which knocked Alabama out of field goal range. Now, Alabama hoped to get the ball back, but cornerback DeJuan Lee Jr., he drew a personal foul penalty that allowed the Bulldogs to get the first down, run out the clock, and Georgia is your winner, 20-17 over Bama on the road to lay their claim for the number one team in the land. They came in ranked number two. It's their first victory in Tuscaloosa since 2014. On to the standouts. Gunner Stockton, the quarterback, with Holly Rowe after.
11: Well, Gunner, you're just looking around right now saying this is crazy. It really is. The last time Georgia won here in Tuscaloosa in 2007, you were 3 years old. This is a precious win here. How did you get it done?
12: Yeah, I just want to first thank the board. I mean, this is kind of the games you dream of playing in as a kid. So, you know, just all the blessings he gives us. But, you know, the fight that I think our team had, or I know we had, just on offense and defense, just kept fighting. It wasn't perfect, but we found a way. So, it was awesome.
11: After a drive that you came away with no points, I saw you go over to your offensive line. Almost the same five guys played every snap in this game. How did your offensive line grind out this win?
12: Yeah, they're warriors. Just kept leaning on them, just kept fighting, and, you know, they're some tough dudes, so just appreciate them.
11: You're down a couple of running backs tonight. Dwight Phillips was absolutely brilliant. What did you see from that young man?
12: It was insane. He ran his heart out, and, you know, Nick Peel came in. Bo Walker's running his heart out. You know, me and Drew, we messed up protection. He had to go block number zero. He just went and threw his face in there. So, you know, they're just the toughness they had is awesome.
11: You walk off this field as a winner here. Hasn't happened in such a long time. How does this buoy the Georgia team moving forward?
12: Yeah, enjoy it. Like Coach Morris, enjoy it. And then we're on to, I guess, Auburn next week. So, but this will be a good one to enjoy.
7: The oldest rivalry in the South up next. But Georgia, they take out Alabama 20-17, laying their claim as the likely number one. Know somebody else who might be a little happy about that. That's Coach Kirby Smart after the game.
13: Yeah, what a great college football game. Great atmosphere. I've been in a bunch of those with them, and they all seem similar. You know, just physical game, back and forth. Some critical calls, critical situations. You could go back and look at hundreds of them on there. At the end of the day, our quarterback played well enough for us to win, but it was a really extremely physical football game. And I have a lot of respect for Alabama. I got a lot of respect for Coach DeBoer, a lot of respect for their team, how they play. And another week in the SEC, because humility is a week away, as you saw today. So it's going to be physical. It's going to be tough.
7: The SEC had one more classic Saturday night on to Lexington, where Kentucky was hosting number 10 LSU. After a couple of missed field goals in the fourth that would have tied it, Kentucky finally made one at the end of regulation to send it to OT. LSU scored the first touchdown. Kentucky countered with a touchdown. The Wildcats elected to go for two and the win.
14: Rodriguez sets up on the right side with Darby and Ferguson. They're all just outside the right tackle. To the left side come Miller and Skinner. So Boyer's not in there. And now the three guys to the right split out wide. Minchie, he can run it, and he does!
15: Oh, my!
14: 2 points, and Kentucky wins the game in overtime!
15: Oh, my goodness!
14: Andre Woodson scored on the same kind of play in regulation against LSU in 2007.
7: It's a party with a great memory on JMI Sports Network. I have a feeling they remember those classic wins over LSU. They do not fall out the memory of many in Lexington. What a game. Kentucky wins on a two-point conversion in the first overtime. Their second overtime win over an AP top 10 opponent in program history. The other was 2007 against number one LSU, three overtime. So yeah, you rewind the clock back. Of course, you remember those games. It's their second straight week winning 35-34 in overtime. They defeated South Carolina by the same score in OT last week. First FBS team with consecutive one-point wins in overtime since OT was instituted in 1996. It was a classic game. SportsCenter all night, Chris Lewis here on ESPN Radio. Some big-time college football, but October still known for the baseball postseason. The theme of the divisional round, short series. Only the Guardians and White Sox series made it the distance, leading to a winner-take-all Game 5 in Cleveland. Gavin Williams got the start for the Guardians, and he was dealing early.
16: Through 17 pitches to get the final three outs of Game 4, now starting Game 5. The windup and the 0-2 to Murakami. Swing and a miss! Elevated fastball to 100 as Williams strikes out the side here in the fourth. Nine strikeouts for Gavin Williams.
7: The call on ESPN Radio. Nine strikeouts in the fourth inning, and really, he was only getting revved up. He had his nasty stuff, Williams, for the most important outing of the season, and as you heard mentioned, just right after closing out the previous game, the righty had double-digit strikeouts before the end of the fifth inning, but Cleveland needed some offense. Jose Ramirez was there.
16: Burke, the 2-2 pitch. Swing and a ball yanked down the right field line toward the corner, and Tristan Peters watches it sail over the fence. Home run, Jose Ramirez just got over the top of the wall. It cleared the fence by a foot. Second home run for Ramirez in as many games. 2-0 Guardians.
7: Get this, it's his sixth career postseason home run. Five of them have given the Guardians the lead. That breaks a tie with Jim Tomei for the most go-ahead home runs in Cleveland postseason history. But the story of the game was the Guardians pitching. We mentioned Williams. He went 5 2/3, allowed just one hit, no runs, two walks, 12 strikeouts, which tied a franchise playoff record. He allowed his first hit with two outs in the sixth inning. And he wasn't the only one to shut the White Sox down.
16: Cade Smith, first base side of the hill, upright, and the 3-2. Swing and a miss! Splitter got him! 20 strikeouts for Cleveland pitching tonight.
7: Insanity. 20 strikeouts and a 2-0 win. Cleveland beats Chicago. White Sox go down. Guardians move on to the ALCS to face the Rays, where they lost 5 of the 6 meetings against the Rays this year. But worry about that another day, Cleveland. You're moving on to the ALCS, and you have to chat with Gavin Williams right after that kind of start with Jesse Rogers.
17: Gavin, a historic performance. How did you feel when you took the mound after just one day off?
18: Felt good. I mean, the other day was a bullpen day. I think the live reps helped me. So, nothing about it. Just touching the mound and had to go out there and do a job no matter what.
17: Velocity had an uptick in it. Was that because of the adrenaline of this crowd?
18: Yeah, you could say so. I feel like my velocity's been there all year. I've been throwing hard all year. Been working on some things, and it's helped out a lot.
17: As this game is evolving for you, are you feeling better and better?
18: Absolutely. I think I'm learning every day still. Still got a lot of things to learn, but we're going to get there.
17: Describe this atmosphere right now. We're in pandemonium.
18: Cleveland's awesome. I love this place, and I mean, just look at the fans. they bring the energy every day. It doesn't matter if it's 30 degrees or 100 degrees, they're still going to be here.
17: You ready for Tampa Bay, Junior Caminero in the group?
18: Absolutely. We're going to be ready for anybody. We got a job to do.
17: Congrats. We'll see you down.
18: Thank you. Appreciate it.
7: Game 5, Guardians 2-0 win over the White Sox. They advance to the ALCS. Coming up next, the Big Ten had some big results. 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
1: 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Confidence is soaring in New England following a huge road win in Buffalo. Now the Patriots face another tough test as Kirk Cousins and a 3-1 Las Vegas Raiders come to town. 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
7: 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Penn State was down heading into this week. Back-to-back losses, Wisconsin and Northwestern. But with their annual whiteout game in Happy Valley, you knew they'd give number 19 USC a fight.
0: Second down and goal from the two. Becht will hand it off. Hansen cuts. Hansen spins. Hansen into the end zone. And they're going to mark him just shy. The head linesman runs in about a half yard shy of the goal line.
2: I'm not sure about this spot. At least looking at it live, they're going to definitely take a look at this. And I would not be surprised if it's overturned and this is a touchdown by Hansen.
3: Play,
2: a touchdown
3: review,
2: in the box.
3: The runner's legs were up and not down. And the ball broke the plane of the goal line. Touchdown.
7: Always trust our ESPN radio crew. They see it all. They knew it was a touchdown right away. Penn State touchdown there, and they're right in this with USC early on in the game. The Trojans only lost this year. Remember, a couple of weeks back against Oregon, a loss to Penn State would dampen USC's Big Ten title hopes and, of course, their playoff chances. But they were able to strike.
0: Wayman Jordan in the backfield. Snap to Beck. Short drop. Plenty of time. Throws end zone. Caught. Touchdown. Caden Dixon Wyatt, the true freshman, on a 10-yard touchdown catch. And that offensive line protects again as USC extends the lead to 7.
7: And they end up winning it by 8. An extra point through. They held on. Penn State had their chances to potentially have a game-tying drive. 31-23. USC survives on the road again. That's good when you go into Penn State at night like that. I don't care how rough Penn State season is, although they are now 0-3 in Big Ten play for the first time since 2004. But let's hear the real recap of the game. That's Mark Kesher and Kelly Stauffer, our ESPN radio crew from Sites. Break it down. Post-game extra.
0: Chris, thank you very much. Impressive win for USC. Kelly, last week, I wasn't sure the defense was going to hold up against the Washington Huskies in Los Angeles at the Coliseum. They did. And then they come onto the road at Penn State, hold the Nittany Lions to 23 points. Jaden Maiava throws 3 touchdown passes. Big, big win for the Trojans on the road.
2: Yeah, and the way that they won, I think, is really important. I think the defense under Gary Patterson for USC is starting to settle in to kind of the things that he likes to do. Remember, that's a completely new system for a lot of these guys, obviously. And then the balance offensively. Maiava is going to be sensational. He has a lot of weapons. Most of them, you know, were in high school about this time a year
0: that's
2: ago.
0: About right.
2: And then the run game with King Miller and others that were able to be successful in that run game. Also, a balanced offense, a defense that is getting better by the week, and USC, I think, is going to be a handful as time goes on.
0: It's interesting. You know, we talked before the game about the length and athleticism of the defensive line, and yet with an offensive line that was down its left tackle and its left guard, line play is key, and they gave Maiava plenty of time tonight.
2: Yeah, Vlad Diakonov, along with Kalen Miller, the twin brother of King Miller, filled in on that left side and really did it, not just a decent job. The run game came behind them plenty of times, and the pass protection mostly was immaculate. So certainly you're seeing the depth of talent in this program starting to show up for Lincoln Riley.
0: Final thought, and that would be for Penn State. They had a 17-point lead. They were looking at 4-0 at home against Wisconsin a couple of weeks ago, and now here they are, losers of 3 straight and 3-3 on the year.
2: Yeah, and we talked about they have to stop the bleeding by getting this crowd going early, and they were able to do that a little bit initially, but I think they're really searching for an identity. Regardless of Matt Campbell bringing in 24 Iowa State players with him, along with, you know, 20 staff members or whatever it is, there's still a learning curve. You're coming to a new conference, and all of these players, 105 of them in the same place, have to get acclimated and familiar with one another. That's going to take a minute.
0: USC 6-1 on the season. They come on the road 2,500 miles east and head home with a 31-23 win over Penn State. For Kelly Stauffer, I'm Mark Kestisher, right here on the exclusive home of the College Football Playoff, ESPN Radio, and the ESPN app. Now let's go back to Chris Lewis in the studio.
7: Fantastic job, as always. So we go from one of the teams in L.A. to the other, and the surprise team, maybe in all of college football, UCLA, led by Bob Chesney. The team entered unbeaten and ranked 21st in the AP poll against number 13, Oregon.
4: Knight out of a pistol set behind Diefenbach. Play action. Diefenbach rolling. Throws tonight at the 5 to the goal line. Touchdown, UCLA! They convert the third down. They get a touchdown. And add a plus one to Otis Day in the night. It is Wayne night.
7: Creativity on 790 KABC. UCLA, 17-15 winners over number 13, Oregon. So it's UCLA 5-0 for the first time since 2022. And they beat a AP top 15 team on the road for the first time since 2014. And, of course, Bob Chesney, who's their coach, came from James Madison, who had the job after Kirk Cignetti left for Indiana. Chesney's giving Cignetti vibes for a different Big Ten school. Now, as for Cignetti's current team, they played with fire on the road at Nebraska. The Hoosiers trailed by double digits entering the fourth. However, I Googled it. Indiana completed the comeback.
5: Hoover takes the stab, fakes it, gets Marsh out here wide open. Nick Marsh, 30, 20, down to the 10, touchdown, Indiana! 44 yards, and Indiana scores again, and this crowd goes quiet.
7: A silencer, Don Fisher from Learfield. With the call, Indiana completes the comeback, their second win when trailing by 10 or more in the fourth quarter since 2004. Haven't done it much, but they win 20-17. So they get past Nebraska. Elsewhere, Ohio State, sticking with the Big Ten theme, they beat Maryland 45-16. That sets up the showdown next week, Indiana and Ohio State. Remember, that was the Big Ten championship game a season ago. One of the classics. They'll run it back in 2026. Up next, the ALCS is set. The details on SportsCenter All Night. 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
9: Gamecock struts. Florida falls to South Carolina. Red River upsets. Oklahoma stuns Texas. Guardians complete the series comeback against the White Sox.
7: 2-0 Cleveland. Two outs in the ninth inning. The pitch. Swing and a miss. Kate Smith strikes out the side in the ninth inning. And the Cleveland Guardians, for the second time in 3 years, are headed to the American League Championship Series.
9: White Sox struck out 21 times in the game on ESPN Radio. Guardians pitching just way too much. 2-0 winners. They advance to the ALCS to take on the Rays. Details of the game, nobody better than the guys who called it. Roxy Bernstein, Greg Olson, post-game extra.
7: All right, Chris. Cleveland pitching dominant in this winner-take-all game five, as Gavin Williams combining with three relievers to strike out 21 tonight. It is a record for any game, regular season or postseason, for a nine-inning game, 21 strikeouts. Jose Ramirez, a two-run homer for the only offense in the bottom of the fourth, and the Cleveland Guardians rallied from a 2-0 deficit to come back and win this best-of-five series, 3-2, and they're on to the American League Championship Series. But the Guardians, look, the offense was the story the last couple of games, Greg. Tonight, their pitching was dominant.
10: Absolutely. Gavin Williams showing he is going to be an ace in this league for years to come. Absolutely awesome. Fastball up out of the zone, two-seam fastball down, pitching with curveballs, pitching with a slider, and mixing things up. Had the White Sox hitters off balance all night. And then a great bullpen, Gaddis, Sabrowski, and Smith close it down.
7: Gavin Williams carried a no-hitter into the sixth. He struck out 12, tying a Cleveland postseason record for the most strikeouts in a game. And Stephen Vogt wasn't exactly sure what they would get out of him. After Williams closed out game four, turns around and starts game five, and he had that no-hitter going, and the White Sox, a lot of times, weren't even close to touching him.
10: No, they really weren't. And you know what? It's funny. I think it actually tuned him up because his breaking ball was a little bit sharper. He landed a lot of first pitch curveballs to get ahead, protecting that 100 mile an hour fastball that he shows. And then he'd also use a sweeper. So completely different looks that he was showing. He was locked in. And I think that Thursday night outing really did that.
7: Speaking of locked in, so is Jose Ramirez right now. After a slow start to the series, he carried the Cleveland offense the last three games to win this series.
10: Yeah, and one of the best players on the planet steps up when the Guardians needed him most. Down 2-0 in a hole. No offensive production whatsoever going on here in Cleveland. And they go to Chicago, and Jose wakes up. And it's game on. You see the great offense that the Guardians had all season long. And then he does it again tonight.
7: The Cleveland Guardians on to the American League Championship Series for the second time in 3 years, becoming just the fourth team in Major League history. After dropping the first two games of this series at home in a best of five, come back to win it as they win this winner-take-all Game 5 as they shut out the White Sox on three hits. 2-0, the Guardians advance. They'll play Tampa Bay in the ALCS. For Greg Olson, I'm Roxy Bernstein, right here in your home. For every pitch of the postseason, Major League Baseball and ESPN Radio and the ESPN app as we go back to Chris Lewis in the studio.
9: Pardon the pun, but those guys, they rocked it on the call all night long. What a game. What a win for the Guardians. 2-0, pitching dominant. They're on to the ALCS. MLB postseason is on ESPN Radio. Catch postseason action on ESPN Radio and the ESPN app presented by Gusto. College football had a day Saturday, and it started early with the SEC, continued all night long. The headline, number one, goes down.
11: The left footer, Tate Sandell. Out of the hold of the punter, Jacob Olet. Ben Anderson, the snapper. Sandell steps back, measures off his distance. 47-yard field goal try for Sandell. There's the snap. It was juggled a little bit, but the hole and the kick on the way, and the kick is good, and Oklahoma has won it. Sandell knocks home a 47-yard field goal, and the Sooners have pulled the upset, beating the Longhorns in the Red River Rivalry, the final 27-24.
9: That's Craig Way from Learfield, the Texas call, as it's Oklahoma that wins the game 27-24 on the field goal right at the end, 47 yards. Comeback for Oklahoma. They were down 17-7, and they stormed back to win it. Arch Manning, 2 fourth-quarter INTs. He also threw 3 touchdowns, a roller coaster game. Second-largest comeback in the Brent Venables era for Oklahoma, and he chatted with Katie George of ABC after.
12: Coach Venables, records and rankings don't matter in a rivalry like this. Your team just proved it. How are they able to get this done with just seconds left on the clock?
13: Yeah, I mean, everybody contributed. When we needed to, we made a play. You know, special teams, we blocked the punt for a touchdown. We had a pick six for a touchdown. The offense put together a two-minute drive and got us in great position. Two fantastic plays by Satania and good throws by John. And, you know, two things can be true. Well, they can, we're 4-0 coming in, we're 2-2 coming in. They're ranked number one, and we ain't that bad. And when we put it all together, get out of our own way, take care of the football, good things happen. We got a really good football team. And there was a lot of yeah buts going on going into the game. Yeah but, yeah but, yeah but. And these guys continue to believe, and it doesn't matter what everybody else says and what everybody else thinks. It only matters what we believe and what we do. And our guys have refused to break and continue to believe and continue to put the work in and continue to improve. We did it with several good players that didn't play today. And, you know, for the guys, it's like, now what? You know, now what?
12: Speaking of that, you beat your rival, the number one team in the nation. What does this do for your group moving forward?
13: Yeah, it makes us 3-2. We got a really good Kentucky team coming into Norman next week, and we got to keep getting better. Hopefully we'll get a few guys back and handle this. You know, we got to manage the success too. You know, again, we wanted to be 3-2. We did that. You know, it's going to be a fun bus ride home.
12: I'm sure it is. Congratulations, Coach. Well done.
13: Sure. Thank you.
9: Brent Venables after the win over Texas, and little did he know that later on in the day, Kentucky would beat number 10 LSU. So, yeah, you got your hands full. Welcome to life in the SEC. Every week, you get a fight. Tell that to Florida. One more shocker in the SEC in the swamp between South Carolina and Florida. The Gamecocks went into Gainesville and kicked some gator tail.
14: 3rd and 5 from the 22. In a pistol, Sellers takes the snap. Half roll to the right. He throws wide open. Caught. Touchdown, South Carolina. Lex Cyrus. Nobody covered him.
15: 7-13.
9: You can rightfully hear the shock on Troy Clarity's voice on ESPN Radio with the call. South Carolina 38, number 16, Florida 19. Yeah, they doubled them up on the road to get the win. Troy Clarity, Max Starks, they had the ESPN Radio call. What were their thoughts post-game extra?
15: All right, thank you to Chris Lewis. 38-19, the final score. South Carolina knocks off number 16, Florida. Gators got off to a good start, scored the first 7 points of the game. But then South Carolina started to gain momentum, got a crucial interception at the end of the first half, went ahead 17-10 at that point, and never looked back from there.
16: No, they never looked back, and going into half with a 7-point lead, and then, of course, the lightning delay that kind of held things off for a little bit, but it did not cool down the Gamecocks and their offense, getting turnovers in the third quarter, putting points up for the first time this season in the third quarter. Yeah. So really exercising that demon, and then three big turnovers in that game. We don't count the fourth one because it was on a two-point conversion because you can't return it back, but just being smothering and stifling this Gators offense is still looking for answers without Jaden Ball as your main option because teams have committed to stopping him. And Aaron Filo looking for that consistent receiver that's not Vernell Brown III.
17: Yep.
16: So very tough sledding, but a great job by the Gamecocks in their offense and defense playing a complete game, a four-quarter game, for the first time this season.
15: In some weird kind of way, it seemed like there was a bit of a role reversal. South Carolina, not a clean operation throughout much of its SEC games coming into today. They played super clean today. Meanwhile, Florida looked a bit out of sorts throughout much of the afternoon.
16: And you talk about the turnover battle. I mean, that's been the biggest thing. They reverted because they came into this game with 8 turnovers on the season. Clean sheet today.
15: Yeah.
16: Put a goose egg in the right category. And for Florida, the 3. And that's really the difference because this game was pretty equal. 20-22 on first downs. You had almost 400 yards by Florida. And you had right at 400 yards by South Carolina right before they took those 2 knees. It probably got them 2 yards, so they finished at 398. But a very balanced game. Time of possession also the same, but critical errors in the red zone, fumbling the ball, turning it over on the plus side of the field. Yep. On an interception. Those are the things that hurt you, and South Carolina took full advantage. Lenore Seller, 4 touchdown throws on the day, 1 rushing touchdown, and a very decisive victory for South Carolina and Shane Beamer.
15: Florida at Texas next week. Meanwhile, South Carolina has the bye week and the Gamecocks snapping an 8-game SEC losing streak and doing so in a big way. 38-19, the Gamecocks beat the 16th-ranked Gators. For Max Starks, I'm Troy Clarity, right here on the exclusive home of the College Football Playoff, ESPN Radio, and the ESPN app. Let's go back to Chris in the studio.
9: Always fun to hear Troy on the call, Max as well. And yeah, that's right. What a shocker. South Carolina goes on the road and pulverizes Florida. SportsCenter all night. Chris Lewis here on ESPN Radio. Keeping the theme, SEC, Ole Miss, blast, pass, Vanderbilt.
18: It's going to be a big boy football day. They've got the jumbo package in here. Let's see if they can run right behind it.
17: Sanders breaks the huddle and goes to the 2-yard line. Now here comes the rest of the guys. Jamarius Brown in the backfield. There's the snap and a fake on a handoff. He's going to dump it to Brown for a touchdown. Big guy with 6. Jamarius Brown.
9: Yes, you get a lineman a touchdown. That's the things that you could do when you're up comfortably. Dave Kellum from Learfield with the call. Yes, lineman touchdown, 52-17. It was all Ole Miss. Other SEC scores, Missouri 27, Texas A&M 6, Tennessee sneaks past Arkansas 24-17. Let's go over to the Big 12. Oklahoma State, UCF. It was a high-scoring game. Oklahoma State, though, surprisingly, continues to look sharp.
19: Mestemaker backpedals into the shotgun. He has Hawkins to his left. Second and goal. He gets the ball. Fakes a handoff. Throws over the middle. Wide open. Throws it to Wyatt Young. Pistols firing. Touchdown, Oklahoma State. Wyatt Young wide open.
9: Dave Hunsinger, Learfield on the call. Oklahoma State 42, UCF 28. Oklahoma State 40 points, 3 straight games, our longest such streak since 2002. This is like the throwback Oklahoma State that we're seeing. Other Big 12 scores, Utah 41, Kansas 24, and Houston dominates Kansas State 35-16. This noteworthy in the ACC, North Carolina 21, Pitt 17. Pitt came in ranked 25th. So for North Carolina, it is their first win against an AP-ranked team under Bill Belichick. They were 0-2 prior to that win against Pitt. Cal beats Virginia Tech 25-20. Coming up next, Notre Dame. They set a record against Stanford. This is SportsCenter All Night on ESPN Radio.
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9: 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Notre Dame, Stanford, they've been playing each other for a long time. And all their prior meetings, Notre Dame has not won by as many points as they won on Saturday.
40: Carr takes the shotgun snap, gives to Walton, has a hole. Uh-oh, he's across his own 10. Now it's going to be a foot race down the near sideline. 40,
9: on the Notre Dame Radio Network. They did anything they wanted. Number 3, Notre Dame, 58, Stanford, 7. Notre Dame's largest win in series history. Their previous was a 57-7 win in Palo Alto in 2003. So that was a beatdown. Tune in for Football Sunday as the New England Patriots host the Las Vegas Raiders. 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And that's a fun matchup, mainly because going into that game, you just would have thought, you know, heading into the season, that the Patriots would have the better record. But the Raiders, their one loss, of course, last week, and they hung in there against the Chiefs. So that's a big game, but so is 49ers Seahawks. Both teams appear near the top of most analyst power rankings. They square off for the first time this season in Seattle. It's a key Week 5 matchup. Hugh Myers, Mia O'Brien on game night. Zone in on the Seahawks' biggest weakness.
0: I'm still not a big Sam Darnold believer, so maybe I'm showing my ugly colors.
1: I think part of it, too, is offense sells tickets, defense wins championships. That defensive line, man, they are still waves of pass rushers unlike any other roster in the league.
0: No, you're right about that, but my thing is, you know, is if they don't have the rushing attack, are they going to ask Sam Darnold to do too much? That's what I just don't. I'm not 100% sure of.
1: I think the Jackson Smith and Jigba would take a line from Joe Burrow's book and say, throw it more.
0: Yeah, he's that good.
1: Give me the ball.
0: Yeah.
1: And by the way, he's also got Cooper Kupp, who was turning back the clock. Rashid Shaheed, AJ Barner. Like, there's still other guys that could also throw the ball too. I agree, though. I think at some point in time, it is going to come back to rue them. But I also don't know if there is another defense outside of this ragtag bunch in San Francisco, because we don't know if the Rams are fully healthy in the NFC right now, that could really challenge this Seattle offense if it wasn't to have a run game. I suppose the Minnesota Vikings, but like,
0: right.
1: Give me another defense that you think even a one-dimensional Seahawks team that would be that they would be the bugaboo. I outside of the Vikings, I really can't.
9: Well, more on the 49ers side of this matchup later. But first, here's Ed Bankin with today's top sounds.
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8: Number 5.
3: Chris, we start with a wild Saturday of college football. In Pittsburgh, the Panthers suffered their first loss of the season at the hands of Bill Belichick's North Carolina Tar Heels. With the help of a long touchdown, it's called by Jones Angel on near field.
4: Edwards going to throw on first down. Steps up in the pocket and finds a man in the seam. It's Easter at the 50. Easter 35-30. Easter running away from the Panthers. Easter to the house. One play. What an answer. Touchdown, Carolina.
8: Number 4.
3: In Nebraska, Indiana was down at the half but rallied for a victory thanks to a Josh Hoover touchdown pass in the fourth quarter. The call from Don Fisher on Learfield.
5: Hoover takes the snap, fakes it, gets Marsh out here wide open. Nick Marsh, 30, 20, down to the 10, touchdown Indiana! 44 yards and Indiana scores again and this crowd goes quiet.
8: Number 3.
3: To baseball, where the Guardians punched their ticket to the ALCS thanks to strong pitching and one timely hit by Jose Ramirez, as heard on ESPN Radio.
6: Swing and a ball yanked down the right field line toward the corner, and Tristan Peters watch it sail over the fence. Home run, Jose Ramirez! Just got over the top of the wall. It cleared the fence by a foot. Second home run for Ramirez in as many games. 2-0 Guardians.
8: Number 2.
3: Back to college football, where Kentucky watched LSU score a touchdown and extra point in overtime, then decided to go for the win with a 2-point try after getting into the end zone. Call from the JMI Sports Network.
5: Mincy, he can run it, and he does!
7: Oh my, 2 points, and Kentucky wins the game in overtime!
10: Oh my goodness! Andre Woodson scored on the same kind of play in regulation against LSU in 2007.
8: Number 1.
3: We finish with a classic in the Red River rivalry as the leg of Tate Sandell took down number 1 Texas as time expired in the Cotton Bowl. Kobe Rowland has the call from Learfield.
6: Snap back. Hold down. Kick is away. Driving. Kick it. Looks good. It is good. It is good. You can unhitch the wagon. Put the ponies in the board. The Sooners
9: some elite calls that you hear on a Sunday morning. Notice that Saturday was a great sports night in October. Ed Bankin, well done. Top Sound. Before we step to Top Sound, we're talking about this Seahawks 49ers game coming up on Sunday. We heard the analysis centered from the Seahawks side. How about from the 49ers side? Brock Purdy, he talked about facing the Seahawks.
11: Every time you go up there, it is a little different, but at the same time, it is a rivalry game where, you know, it's the 49ers versus Seahawks, and both teams don't like each other, and we're going to go on their turf and obviously try to go in and play our style of ball and do what we got to do to win the game. And so I think, you know, that's the situation at hand, and obviously you got to go roll the ball out there and play for four quarters and see what happens.

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1: Here in Charlotte, for the first time since 2015, Sunday Night Football from Bank of America Stadium, home of the NFC South champion, Carolina Panthers. Their quarterback, Bryce Young, takes on another number one overall pick in Jared Goff and the Detroit Lions on NBC's Sunday Night Football. Great atmosphere. Good evening. Thanks for having us in. Mike Tirico, Chris Collinsworth, Melissa Stark down on the field.
2: How cool is this to be able to go from that, the intro last night, to live right here on Good Morning BT, the voice of NBC Sports, the face of NBC Sports. And now we can say our friend, because we met him on Friday night at the Hood Harget Breakfast Club Happy Hour at Char Bar. 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
3: Let's slow down here. We just met on Friday. I don't know if I'd officially classify us as friends.
4: What? You hugged me, Mike. I felt like we were going to trade friendship rings at the end.
3: you guys are funny. Good morning. Good to be with y'all.
2: Hey, it's good to be with you. We had a great time. Thanks to Jen Snyder Gibson on Friday night for putting that all together. And we had about an hour with a great crowd there, and they really loved what you had to say, and we appreciated you being there.
3: Well, good to be back in town, and good to help support the city, all the endeavors here as well. And it was fun. As you said, it was a really enjoyable crowd with a bunch of terrific questions. So fun to be here, and the city really showed up and showed out last night. It was a fun opportunity for everyone because, you know, we go to Dallas, we go to places on a regular basis, and because of the performance, the team just has not been as good and has not had as many nights in the national stage. So to be able to do it and see a really exciting, entertaining game, I think was fun for a lot of fans.
4: Okay, so here's the big question, Mike. And, you know, I was watching Football Night in America before you came on the air, and all of those guys, I'm going to say all those yahoos, they said that the Detroit Lions were going to win. So here's my big question for you, Mike. Were you surprised?
3: No. See, here's one thing. This is the joy of getting old. What they described you guys in that last thing where they were talking about your ranking and talkers, they described you guys as around the block but youngish, right? I'm around the block and oldish at this point. And I have learned, effectively, it's the dumbest thing on planet Earth to pick who's going to win a game. Because nobody ever puts up their records. So when I was doing the Football Night show, I demanded that we all had our records up there when we pick games. Because, like, if you're 1-14, who cares who this person picks, right? So, not surprised at all. You know, I live in Michigan, so I've seen the Lions play every game this year, the last couple of years. Knew how poor their defense was, but also knew the Panthers had defensive issues to deal with last night. So it was one of those games, and I said it to Chris a few times, maybe the last possession, team with the last possession, ends up winning the game. And the Lions had a chance to come down the field at the end of the game. So not surprised at all, and I think this Carolina team is building towards being one of those teams that's going to be in almost every game they play, if not be favored in many of those games as well.
2: Talking to Mike Tirico from NBC Sports. He called the game last night right here. Panthers winning on Sunday Night Football. First time that Sunday Night Football had been in Charlotte in over a decade. You and I were talking a little bit on Friday night about the city and now versus then. What was your sense? You spent the weekend in Charlotte. What was your sense about Charlotte, the sports city, this weekend?
3: Well, just in general, you know, we do travel around every week to these games, and very often because the stadiums are in downtown areas, we stay downtown, or the hotel cluster is downtown, and then you commute the 10 minutes or whatever it is to, let's say, a game in Denver or one of the other cities, right, like Atlanta next week. What you usually see is on the weekend, many of these cities are quiet, the streets roll up, it's not the same. I think I found a much different city here this week where you're walking around and you could see people out, young people out, a bit of an energy, you know, a place to grab a sandwich for lunch, a place to grab dinner, people walking by, going to a show, going to concerts. There's an energy in town that is different than some of the other cities, and it fits. As a matter of fact, to be truly honest with you guys, couple of youngsters in their mid-20s, youngsters to me, who went to high school with my sons and daughter. They live now here in Charlotte. I met them for coffee yesterday, and they just raved about living here and so much to do, and they live not too far here from uptown where we are right now. So it's a great energy to the city, and it's fun to see what sports can do in a city like this, to pick everybody up and bring them all together for a weekend as it did this weekend.
4: Oh, Mike, I love to hear that you love our city, because we certainly love our city. And as you were calling that game, we love our Panthers here in Charlotte. As you were calling that game last night, did you have a favorite moment, a moment that made you clinch up a little bit, a moment that got you excited?
3: Well, and most of the passes to Ted Arrow and McMillan were pretty good. I think as an overarching, Bryce Young, the way he played yesterday, fair or not, there's a larger pen used for grading on primetime games. They count exactly as much as a 1 o'clock game on a Sunday. But I think because of all the talk shows and all the narratives around sports, you earn a little more credibility. You earn a little more, hey, this team's pretty good, than you get if you're in a 1 o'clock game on Sunday that's only seen in the footprint of maybe your city or your division city. And I think it was a chance for everybody nationally who watched Bryce play in the playoff game against the Rams last year to see him here and go, wow, you know what? There's a lot here. This offense really has some good pieces to it. Even with all the injuries on the offensive side, down your number two and number three receiver, down two and in the game a third tackle, this offense still performed. And I'd say if there was a play that was the highlight of the night, it was the pass with 3 minutes left to Ted Arrow McMillan. Mm-hmm. It was a sensational catch on the sideline. Mm-hmm. Bryce's mobility and arm strength made the play happen. And that was a perfect way for the Panthers to cap off the night and get the win.
2: Yeah, and Beth was talking earlier, asking you about how you thought this team was going to do down the road. I guess maybe a different way to ask that question is, could you see, now this is the only Sunday night football spot on the schedule for the Panthers right this year, unless they play well and maybe they get flexed into one later in the season. Based on what you saw last night, could you imagine that scenario?
3: Oh, no doubt, because you never know at the end of the season if that last game of the season, which is always the game that we cover that has the most significance towards playoffs, that could very well be a possibility. You could easily see this team playing one of those types of games towards the end of the year. And in general, too, the schedule works out in weird ways. You try to figure out the NFL schedule before the season and place these meaningful games someplace late in the season or on primetime, and nobody figures that Tampa Bay is going to be 0-4, or Houston's going to be 0-4, or the Chargers are going to be 0-4. So that's why there's that flexibility. So, yeah, there are opportunities. You play the right team in the right spot, and it becomes a more attractive game. So you never say never. I always tell people, hey, sorry, we're not going to see you the rest of the season, but play your way back on to Sunday Night Football. We'd love to come visit, and we feel that way about the Panthers as well.
4: One of our listeners on our text line who's listening to this conversation right now just said to us, I could see the Super Bowl coming down to the Panthers versus the Raiders. What do you think about them apples?
3: I think it's October 5th. Yeah. I think we're 4 months away from the Super Bowl. We're 4 months away, so a ton's going to happen. As we see in this league every week, there's nothing more week to week than the NFL right now. Things change so quickly and so fast. There are still a lot of things this team has to clean up. You're still without your starting corners for 8 weeks. You're not going to play a team like Detroit, which is so porous on defense, for the next 4 or 5 weeks. Bye week early usually is not what teams like, but I think a bye week early is going to help this team. So stay positive. You can dream all you want. You want to make your plans for L.A. in February. That's great. Just be patient. Only October. There's plenty of football. Get over 500. That's it. Get over 500 first, and then start thinking Super Bowl.
2: All right. Mike Tirico, NBC Sports, called the game last night on NBC with Chris Collinsworth and the crew there at Bank of America Stadium. When we talked to you on Friday, one of the things that we talked about, other than the football game ahead of us, and now, of course, it's behind us, we talked about your career overall and all the things that you've done from ESPN now to NBC. And one of the things I was talking about to the group there at the Hood Hargett Club was, you know, Mike, you have been the face of two of the most watched events in all of, not just sports, but entertainment and broadcasting, being the Super Bowl and the Olympics. And I was commenting on the fact that I was watching you end the Super Bowl last February and then morph into the beginning of the Olympics coverage that night. And I was asking you about, you know, how that was to do and how incredible an atmosphere that must have been. I want to play something at the end of the Olympics broadcast that a lot of people, and this went viral, and a lot of people were singing your praises, and rightfully so, but this is what I'm talking about.
5: So for all the young people out there, not just the hockey, but all the Olympics you've watched, those dreams are formed now. Go chase them and go get them, because our country loves sports, and it brings us together unlike anything else. And if you didn't know that, if you haven't been watching the last 2 weeks, you saw it in Team USA Hockey, winning the gold over their arch rival Canada here in Milan to wrap up these 25th Olympic Winter Games.
2: We had somebody in the audience sort of dovetail off that question I was talking about Friday and say, hey, do you ever know what you're going to say in those moments before you do, or do you think about what it might be, or is it spontaneous, or is it a combination of that? You know, that moment right there really meant a lot to a lot of people, and it was a perfect way, I think, to end that broadcast. But I didn't get a chance to ask you about that on Friday night. Did you realize how much that would affect people when they heard you do that that monologue that ended the broadcast?
3: Yeah, not at all. To be really candid, the way it came about was we were staying with the Celebration for USA Hockey on the ice. It was an emotional celebration for a variety of reasons. Length of time winning the gold medal, bringing out the kids of Johnny Gaudreau, the late Johnny Gaudreau, one of the players who probably would have been on the team, but was tragically killed by a drunk driver in an auto accident when he was there for his sister's wedding a weekend in the Jersey Shore the year prior. And it was just an emotion-filled event, and we were in the building there to host our coverage. And we ended up with a few extra minutes, honestly, after the celebration wrapped up. And our producer said, hey, I'm going to give you like a minute or so here at the end. You all wrap up the game and just, you know, give your thoughts on the game. And then just promise Rebecca Lowe is going to come up after the break with the rest of our day. Right? And I usually don't go out and speak like that and just speak to an audience per se. But it just struck me different that night. And at the end of the 2 weeks, and having covered the Super Bowl before, just how cool sports are. And I was at the nexus of so many individuals reaching their dream who started as kids hoping they could do it, and just thought it was just the perfect vehicle to say, hey, this is truly what it's about. And it was nice to be at a moment of togetherness brought by sport as opposed to division, which is brought by so many of the other things in our lives. I was blessed to have an open microphone and a minute on network TV and a whole bunch of people watching who were in a good mood because the U.S. had just won the hockey gold medal. So I'm glad it stuck and resonated for that. I'm not a commentary person. I'm not a preach person, but love the fact that that moment connected with so many people. And it gives me belief and hope that that's the way people think. They want to see that next generation be inspired by what we all do and what they watch and hope that their dreams can become realized someday, some way.
2: Well, listen, I can't tell you how much it means to us here at WBT that you made time for us this morning. And what a morning for Charlotte sports fans. The Panthers get a big win. Last night, you called it there, 32-26. And thank you so much for joining us on Friday night and then again this morning. It's above and beyond.
4: And we're so excited to be your best friends.
3: I was going to say, now I feel like our friendship's official. You
2: know, that's right.
3: You always wait for that second callback. Now I know that, okay, we are friends. Seriously. It was great to be with you guys. Thank you for giving up a Friday night, as you guys are always up early in the morning. You made it so easy for us, and hope the next time isn't too long. We look forward to I'm going to gather. It's not going to be 11 years for Sunday Night Football, so we look forward to connecting with you all down the line. Appreciate you.
2: Absolutely. Safe travels, and we'll talk to you next time.
3: For sure. Thanks a lot. Have a great night. Great day.
2: All right. Yeah, none of us know what kind of time it is anymore.
4: We don't know what time it is.
2: That is Mike Tirico.
5: Bryce Young and the Panthers. Sunday Night Football has been here in Uptown Charlotte. They step up on the big stage. Bryce Young leads them to a 6-point victory.
6: As we continue to celebrate the Panther victory, they're off this weekend on a bye week. Up next, the Philadelphia Eagles. A lot more coming up here on Carolina Focus, including Teresa Payton, our cybersecurity expert. right here on Carolina Focus.

0: WBT, Bo and Beth here on your Wednesday morning. Time to bring on one of our favorites, longtime cybersecurity expert, founder of Fortalis Solutions. She was on CNBC earlier this week. I have it on good authority that she is in San Antonio as we speak. It is Teresa Payton. Good morning, Teresa.
1: Good morning. Good morning. I was just telling Steve, I found out on the agenda today, after me, I'm the opener today for Conversations on AI, is Coach K and Matthew McConaughey. No pressure at all today.
2: What? Coach K and Matthew McConaughey? Oh, my gosh. Well, are they going to get your autograph? Because they should.
1: Oh, gosh. I'm going to be standing in line to meet them. Are you kidding?
0: I'm going to do the whole interview talking to Teresa as if I was Matthew McConaughey.
2: All right.
0: So, actually, I want to start off here with something that happened on Monday night. That's when Jon Stewart is hosting The Daily Show each week. And he did a whole show on Monday night about AI and mainly about what the future of AI and all this stuff that we hear about what's coming down the pike. Should we be as worried as some say we should be? Here is Jon Stewart.
3: There's definitely a chance AI will kill us all. How big a chance?
4: Somewhere between 0 and 10%.
5: I think there's some chance that it'll end humanity. I don't know, 10% or 20% or something like that.
6: So I think there's a 25% chance that things go really, really badly.
3: Do I hear 50? There's a 25% chance this goes really, really badly. A 20% chance it ends the world. So just out of curiosity, why can't we just f***ing slow this down rather than let people regulate something they have a clear conflict of interest in regulating?
7: We cannot let China win the race when it comes to AI.
8: There is no day after tomorrow if China wins at this.
9: They're going to be killer robots. I'd rather they be American killer robots and not Chinese killer robots.
3: I'm sorry. May I offer a third option? No killer robots. Maybe I'm not. The crowd likes it. It seems popular. I don't know, maybe I'm the first person to say it. If someone else has already suggested this, I'm terribly sorry.
0: Yes, let's not get picky. Just no robots, period. That was a part of Jon Stewart, the whole show this week on AI. So everybody's talking about it, Teresa.
1: Everybody is talking about it, and I thought Jon did a very good job. Obviously, he's very funny and very witty, but just kind of piecing things together. He also had the whistleblower on later. And, of course, what's interesting is the whistleblower, was talking about, no, it's going to be great because we're going to have universal basic income. And you just see there's sort of these talking points that Silicon Valley really, truly believes that are in conflict in some ways with America. And, he really does unpack it. If people get a chance to watch it, he holds them accountable for when do we get that cure for cancer? I don't know. What are the new jobs? Not really sure. They really struggle to come up with it. But so it is a very interesting time. I still do firmly believe that there will be a lot of upside to AI, but Jon hits the nail on the head, the lack of governance and guardrails, the lack of attention to safety and security by design before a model is released, is very concerning.
2: I have a question about the information that will be available through AI. At this point, since there are, a limited number of companies who are creating these models, is there a risk that these people will basically control information eventually, that a society, a globe, might trust AI's available information when someone with maybe bad intentions might be controlling what information is available? Is it possible for them to basically delete information that they don't want, that's not on a written page, delete information that they don't want questions answered truthfully? Is it possible that information is going to be the next currency, truthful information?
1: and original information. I mean, that's, you know, you're bringing up such a great point, and I think that is what's making a lot of citizens, not just in America, as you know, I've been on this international swing talking to businesses and governments around the world, is making people nervous. Like when you hear buying up rare books, maybe the only copy of a book, you know, and then shredding it after you've scanned it. What? Why? Mm-hmm. So there are a lot of concerns, but I also have a lot of hope. And the reason why I have a lot of hope is these models, you're seeing other countries saying, I don't know. I can't figure out what is going on with Silicon Valley. So maybe we're going to make our own. And so France actually released an AI model earlier this week, and they said it is outperforming in the labs some of the Chinese open weight models, which the open weight models from China are considered pretty good, not as good as some of the American models. So the fact that France just released a model. So I think what's going to happen is there's sort of this, just this feeling in the pit of our stomachs around the globe of like, I don't know about the companies who seem to be, you know, sort of doing the knowledge grab and the information grab, and then how they're talking about things. So maybe we're going to make our own. If that happens, and if we can get the right governance guardrails, we won't have a select group who controls all the information we have. But we have got to speak up, and because this is moving so fast, we can't take the stance of, well, what can I do? It's Silicon Valley. No, we can speak up. It really is, you know, people are listening. You saw there was a hearing this week in New York where under testimony, the AI companies had to come and at least answer questions, even if they didn't have an answer.
0: So I know you've been talking about AI in most of your stops this week. You were on News Nation also talking about a story that some may have missed, but I have seen this. There's a guy, and this goes to the back to the thing you always say about once you post something, you say this to young kids a lot, once you post something online, even if you delete it, it's there. There's a footprint somewhere. So always think of it that way. There's a guy who just got fired by the Portland Trailblazers. He was their new play-by-play announcer, a guy named Braden Bell. He had just been hired, and now he's been fired because of past racist social media posts that he made when he was 15 years old. And again, there's been a lot of talk about, so should you be responsible in this digital age we live in for things that you do when you're not nearly an adult yet? And this would be back when he was a teenager, but he lost his job over something he did a long, long time ago, and a pretty high-profile job at that.
1: Yeah, and it sounds like his legal counsel has asked for him to be reinstated with the Trailblazers. We'll see how this plays out. And obviously, the Trailblazers, they have the right to make whatever personnel decisions they want to make. You know, I thought, so I followed Patrick McEnroe on that, and he opened up with, you know, his comments were indefensible, and I agree. I read the comments, and they were just not great. He said, but if we're going to hold everybody to a standard of things you said at age 15, I'm paraphrasing what he said, but it was so well said, you know, then who's going to have a job? You know, we all say stupid things when we're 15. My take on this is self-regulation and self-governance gone horribly bad, and now we have this 15 years ago backwards look. We're having the same conversations with some of the same people right now about AI. Obviously, self-regulation is challenging, and our kids in America especially were the beta test for social media. So these algorithms, which were designed to get likes, which are dopamine hits basically for kids' brains, they were designed basically for engagement, and engagement happens when it's more negative than it is positive. There's more engagement on things that are negative than puppies and rainbows and rolling pandas. So I just say what he said was wrong. He has apologized for it. I would have said to the Trailblazers, if they had asked my advice, what has he done with the rest of his life? Because you could do a press statement to say, hey, we found this. He's apologized. We don't see a pattern of this. He's going to be a great guy. He's the right guy for the job. Again, it's their call, what they want to do with the comments that they had. But he doesn't have a pattern. And then lastly, Beth and Bo, are they going to do a retrospective on every employee they have now? Because you have to make sure that you apply this fairly and equitably across your entire staff.
0: We got to stop it there, Teresa. We're running a little bit late, but always appreciate you calling us on Wednesdays at Tracker Payton on X if you want to continue the conversation. And thank you so much.
1: 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Be safe out there.
10: Always good advice and insights from Teresa Payton. All right, coming up next, to wrap up the first segment, Nick Craig from the Carolina Journal News Hour, talking about mail-in ballots for the midterms. Here's his update right here on Carolina Focus.
11: As we have been doing since the beginning of September, once a week we take a look at what absentee by mail voting looks like here across the state of North Carolina. We continue that trend this morning as we welcome back once again Dr. Andy Jackson from the John Locke Foundation. He joins us here this morning on the Carolina Journal News Hour. Andy, the clock continues to tick. Early voting kicks off next week here in North Carolina. What is the current status of absentee by mail since we chatted last week?
12: Well, the same trends have been continuing. They've actually been kind of snowballing. We've been talking about how absentee voting has been down compared to the last couple of years since, you know, we were comparing to 2022, certainly 2024. Obviously, 2020, when a fifth of all voters voted by mail that year in North Carolina. But if you compare this year to last midterm in 2022, we're down 20%. That means a fifth less voters are voting by mail than they did at the same point last year. And the indications, if you look downstream at absentee ballot requests, that gap's even bigger. You're looking at about a third less absentee ballot requests so far compared to the same time in 2022. And it could go down even more because we now have an earlier deadline to request the ballot than we did 4 years ago, because we also have an earlier deadline to return those ballots. So I'm expecting, you know, looking at least a third less absentee by mail ballots this year compared to 4 years ago.
11: Andy, let me ask you this, that deadline for absentee by mail continues. Obviously, you've got that process has to all be wrapped up. Those rules have changed and ballots have to be delivered to your local county board of election by close of poll on election night, November the 3rd. Is it fair to assume that as we get closer to the early voting period and see that kick off next Thursday, that the amount of requests for absentee by mail balloting doesn't necessarily spike, and as other voting options are available, more folks maybe trend towards those things?
12: Well, actually, it continues to go up a little bit on both fronts, and then, you know, it drops off rapidly at the end, of course. But people that already plan to vote by mail, vote absentee by mail, they're going to do it. Some of them, for whatever reason, haven't put in that request yet. But one of the things, if you look at our vote tracker app over at CarolinaElections.com, every week, it's a step. It's like a little bit more, a little bit more, a little bit more, a little bit more until that last week. So it's not that absentee balloting drops off a cliff once early voting starts. They kind of run up in tandem together. But absentee balloting is absolutely dwarfed on a day-by-day basis when you look at the returns compared to early voting.
11: Yeah, and we'll see that starting on the 15th. Andy, have you had a chance to look at what's going on with absentee by mail in any other states across the country? I know that there are some states where almost all of the voting happens via mail. That's in large part due to very spread around populations. But have you had a chance to see what other mail returns are looking like in some of our neighboring states?
12: It's kind of hard to get those in other states. A lot of other states, and I will say in North Carolina, we are really blessed because by statute and by practice, we get a lot of data from the State Board of Elections. There's a lot of states where you cannot get easy access to the kind of data we can get to. However, there are a few states, and the trend universally for states that have this as an option, not as like a requirement, like some of those out west states, they're going to still have, you know, pretty similar turnout for absentee ballots because it's the only game in town to vote by mail. But in states, you know, especially on the eastern half where it's an option, but it's not the only option, it's all down. Every state is down.
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14: This was the Bryce Young breakout performance that we had been questioning over the last couple of years because it was in prime time. The Panthers had not had a Sunday night football game in a decade's worth of time. And as soon as they got to play under the bright lights on a Sunday night, Bryce shows you that he is playing like one of the best quarterbacks in all of the NFL.
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10: Here for Halloween and then Thanksgiving, get consumed with all the activity at year end. But then if you're not careful, the clock is ticking. What are some of those things we should be aware of as we are getting close to year end?
17: Well, I think great question, Ed. And I think the first and the most important thing is we have to treat December 31st of 2026 as a hard deadline and then work backwards from there. Many a times we get calls from folks that are, you know, at the final mile, it's December 29th, and they're saying, oh, I heard I can do this, or what should I do to be able to reduce my taxes? And it's already too late at that given point in time, and now's the time to get started. Let me give you a few examples of that. Let's assume that you're retired, right? And then you reach that age where the IRS says you can't continue to harbor your money from taxation. You have to take a required minimum distribution. So there's one opportunity and one penalty that can happen. If you don't take a required minimum distribution by the tax deadline, there's hefty penalties associated with it, and that's the 1231. Another one is, let's assume that you're charitably intent, meaning that you give money to the church, a school, a group, a club, an organization that's a 501c3, you have the opportunity to, and rather than taking the required minimum distribution, is do a qualified charitable distribution, which will be a tax-free transfer of the money, right? These all have deadlines of 1231. Now, those are if you're retired, right? Now, let's assume you're still working. One of the biggest opportunities that we see is your ability to contribute to the 401k, but the only way that you can do it is through payroll deduction. So if, in fact, that you've reached the age of 50, 60, or 63, and you can increase the contributions, you can't wait until the end of the year to be able to do it. You have to do it through your payroll cycle. So it's very, very, very important that you actually take full advantage. The last one, if you're employed, is something called a flex savings account. Money gets put in on a pre-tax basis, but then you have to distribute that money in order to be able to utilize it. So it's a use it or lose it type of program. And if you're not paying attention, you may miss opportunities where you just lost money and you paid more for the tax deduction than the actual benefit that you received.
10: Well, these are all excellent points. Another one is beneficiaries. You know, things change throughout the year. What's the watch out there?
17: Well, I would be looking for any triggers, anything that in your life that you figure may change the way you feel or the decisions that you make around where your money goes if, in fact, that you pass, right? A divorce, right? Divorce happens. A deceased parent with no contingent beneficiary, a minor child. All of these have different consequences that you have to be thinking about. The second thing I think is really important that most people don't realize that having a named beneficiary supersedes any other estate planning document that you have. Meaning, if you have a will or a trust and I named you, Ed, as my beneficiary, but I named my ex-wife, which I'm I don't have an ex-wife, but if I had one as the beneficiary, even though I wanted you to get the money, she would get it because of the named beneficiary. So you really have to be thinking, you know, is all of my estate planning needs met with the appropriate level of designations? And one of the biggest overlooked things that we see is an old 401k left at a former employer. Quick story, when I first started working, my niece was going to get all of my inherited money. I didn't have any beneficiaries at the time. Hence then, years later, I left the 401k and I got married. I want my wife to get the money, not my niece. But if I had passed without making that change, she was named as the beneficiary and she would have received it, even though my wife would have deserved it.
10: You know, it's interesting. My brother was a noted funeral director back home, and for many instances, he would say, well, listen, this is what was agreed upon. This is what you did. You never went and changed it. And boy, the family problems that can arise if you're not upfront with everybody on what's going on with your finances, but making sure that the money falls in the right buckets to the right people.
17: Amen. I mean, that's really one of those things. It's very, very important that you take your life changes of things that go on in your life and say, do I want to make a change to that? Over time, I believe the wishes that you have with your money because of your values change, and so do the people that come in and out of your life at times.
10: Many of our listeners have elder parents now in the 80s and 90s. I mean, you're talking about things we had to do for ourselves. How about anything for those that are very much up in years and maybe even in hospice care? Any things we should be aware of there?
17: Well, I think that, you know, waiting, what we find is most people come to us for, you know, end of life care when they're at the end of life. And I think that's a huge tactical mistake. Many people think that if I end up in a nursing home, there's really nothing that I can do. And there is plenty that you can do because time can be at your side. One of those is a named beneficiary. I can tell you a quick strategy that we did with one of my best friends growing up. His dad got Alzheimer's and had diabetes. And, you know, the mom ultimately ended up having dementia. So we named him as a beneficiary so that it wouldn't be utilized or couldn't be utilized for the long-term care for the mom. So just these are unique strategies that you can put in place if you're thinking ahead. But I think right now, if you're thinking of the deadlines for the end of the year, right now is Medicare open enrollment. It starts October 15th. It goes through December 7th. I would be thinking about, what are the health challenges that I have? What is the expense that I have? And what is the right level of coverage? Because this is the time when you can make those changes. It's an important one, particularly when it comes to your medical insurance. The second thing is the long-term care. And I think a lot of times people think, I don't ever want to go into a long-term care nursing home. I can't tell you how many times I've talked to people about this and they say, well, I'm going to take myself out in the field and, you know, put an end to it. And you don't read that on the news that much. What we want to be thinking about is how do I get the care necessary when I need it, right? That and not be a burden on anybody else in my family. And there's plenty of strategies that you can put in place that are very, very important to ensure the fact that you have the right level of coverage and it doesn't affect your financial situation.
10: You know, you're mentioning a lot of blind spots, things that, you know, us, we don't think throughout the days and weeks, even the months as we get towards the end of the year. Having a financial advisor, Jason, most important, especially for those that, you know, either got a lot going on in life, raising kids and or into retirement, not thinking about this. Everyone should have a financial advisor, in my opinion.
17: Well, I think everybody in life needs a coach, and that's all a financial advisor is a coach, right, of your finances. So it's not, you know, Tiger Woods had a coach, Tom Brady had a coach. Doesn't matter how wealthy you are or smart you are or intelligent you are. What's most important is that you actually sit down with somebody on a regular basis. You share your values, the vision that you have for your life and what your wishes are. And that person says, geez, is there anything else that I can do to be able to help you? That's all we're trying to do is to try to figure out, are you doing the best you can for yourself from a financial point of view?
10: Absolutely, Jason. Where can folks go to learn more about, you know, maybe a checklist or something as we get close to the end of the year?
17: Yeah, well, first and foremost, you can. I own several brands. 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Everything from estate planning to investment planning to tax planning. It's all free. You folks can jump on there and request it or request a consultation. Or myself, my name is Jason McCool. The blessing and the curse of my name is I'm the only Jason McCool on the planet. So if you spell M-I-C-K-O-O-L, Jason McCool, I have my own personal website that you can come on. If you do, you can request a free book from me, Built to Lead, Built to Scale. It's a best-selling book. And we'll be sure to reach out to you and see if there's anything we can do to help you make better decisions before year end.
10: I know we're in a serious discussion here, but I'm prompt to say, is that really your last name? That's a pretty cool last name.
17: It is, right? And, you know, I was recently in Ireland, Ed, and everybody thought I was the folklore legend, related to M, but it's not M-C-C-O-O-L, not Finn McCool, but it's M-I-C-K-O-O-L. So, yep, it is a real name.
10: That's
17: you know,
10: funny.
17: Born and raised with it.
10: Jason, yeah. Final words for us. Wrap it up. Maybe go back and review what we've just discussed. I know here on Carolina Focus, people are coming and going throughout the day as they're either going to church services or busy running around here on the Sunday morning. Wrap it up for us. Give us a review.
17: Yeah, treat it as a deadline, right? Don't wait till the last minute. You know, you got to be making proactive moves throughout the year, not waiting it for it to be an isolated event. And, you know, the 28th, you know, the week after Christmas is not the time to make it happen. The time to make it happen is really before the holidays. 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
10: 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And one last time,
17: sir.
10: If folks want to get a hold of you one more time, how can they do that?
17: Yep, Tri-State Financial Advisors. 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
10: Thank you, Jason. Best wishes.
17: Thank you, sir. You have a wonderful day.
10: Folks, here on Carolina Focus, we're always looking for new and innovative technologies or solutions. Well, how about this one? Battery-powered aircraft. Now, picture this. If a hospital patient's having to choose between a road transport or an expensive helicopter ride for treatment, or a doctor out in the country is waiting for a medical device or an organ for a transplant, or a coastal community down at the coast there is cut off by a storm waiting for critical resources, how much faster can things get done with an innovative technology called a battery-powered aircraft? Hey, with us this morning on Carolina Focus is Kristen Costello. She's head of government and regulatory affairs for the Beta Technologies. Kristen, good morning. Welcome to Carolina Focus.
18: Good morning. Thank you for having me.
10: Tell us about what is Beta Technologies doing and how do these aircraft, and when you say aircraft, I'm thinking drone or much larger. Talk to us.
18: Yeah, absolutely. So Beta Technologies is an aerospace and defense company. We're based in Burlington, Vermont, but we do have a footprint. We have an office in North Carolina, which is why we're so excited to be bringing our technology, to this area. And what we're doing is we're building an entire ecosystem around electric aviation. So we have two aircraft variants that we've created. One is just a conventional takeoff and landing aircraft or a single engine airplane, but it's all battery powered. It's all electric. As you said, it's about a 7,000 pound aircraft. Then it has a sister that is a vertical takeoff and landing aircraft, meaning it can take off like a helicopter, fly on the wing like an airplane, and then transition back in like a helicopter to land. And the reason that these aircraft are a game changer for aviation is the safety, the reliability, the lowered cost of operation that they bring to communities. And so when we look at use cases like you mentioned, cargo, medical logistics, patient transfer. These are all missions that thrive having these fundamentally stronger economic models.
19: So the battery powered, you still need a pilot. It's like an electric car, correct?
18: Yep, that's correct. So Beta's starting with like basically all piloted. So we have two seats in the cockpit, just like any airplane that you would see. And they're going to be single pilot operated here at the outset. But what we really wanted to do, we know and we recognize that this is a new form of air mobility. But Beta has really deep roots in aviation. Like we are a company of pilots. So we pride ourselves on recognizing where the regulatory readiness is today while building towards those future applications. So we are working on autonomous aircraft development, but for the purposes of this launch, it's a piloted aircraft, and it looks pretty cool, but you really wouldn't know it's any different other than, you know, the fact that it's pretty quiet and, looks just a little bit different than a normal airplane.
19: You know, Kristen, what's so amazing is the power, the energy, the horsepower with battery technology today. Yeah, it's in an airplane and that's pretty cool. But for it to be able to lift an airplane in the air 7,000 pounds, what would the Wright brothers say about that?
18: Oh, I know. It's amazing to think about. And that's, again, just one of the reasons that North Carolina is such a special place to bring this technology, to see it as one of the first launch states for this government program, where we're able to launch early operations with this technology. And it just goes to show, again, North Carolina is always on the cutting edge. They're always the leader in accepting the next phase and really leading the pack on all things aviation. And I think the Wright brothers would be pretty proud.
19: Kristen, of course, North Carolina here, benefiting this technology. Give us some examples of how this will change some things.
18: Sure. So like you mentioned, we're looking obviously at the medical transportation and cargo missions is our first launch case, which is a little bit different. Most people in this sector, and you may be familiar with the term like air taxi, they're focused on urban passenger carriage models first. Where we see the greatest value is those like opening up rural access, getting medical and cargo to communities. We've got over 5,000 public use airports in the US. So utilizing the existing infrastructure and also building out the charge network that will be needed to support these missions. Beta has a charger online in North Carolina. We've got the only nationwide network of chargers, which can be used with both our aircraft and other aircraft, as well as ground EVs. So getting ahead of that, but really that emergency disaster response, movement of critical goods is really what's going to be a game changer here. And that was what we demonstrated when we came to North Carolina and worked with our partner of Metro Aviation to demonstrate what could be done in that regard.
19: You know, I think what I'm just picturing in my mind is you don't need a runway. You don't need an airport per se, because you were talking about the vertical lift and the vertical takeoff.
18: That's right.
19: So that's special.
18: It really is. And that's when we look at the movement of a field medical station and supplies, you know, that increases the connectivity with the research triangle and the coastal communities significantly.
19: I'm going back to an old TV show called MASH. If you're familiar, I know you're young, where they heard the helicopters coming in. Oh, let's get ready. These things are super quiet. You won't even know they're landing, correct?
18: That's right. It's a different noise signature. So it'll definitely sound a little bit different.
19: So I just mentioned it. How will the average North Carolinian know it's quiet, it's efficient? Where can we go to learn more, Kristen? Where can we, let's see what this looks like. How can our listeners check it out?
18: Yeah, we have a website, beta.team. That's beta.team.
19: And we can go see the pictures of this. Now, what's the timeline? When will start to hear about their usage or their, they're being employed?
18: So the flights are happening today. So we had our kickoff event just last week in North Carolina, where Governor Stein flew in the aircraft himself. And so it was a really proud moment. And we're doing the flights. We've done 16 flights in total in support of the government program. But Beta has actually launched these aircraft all over the U.S. and worldwide, flying over 200,000 nautical miles in countries like Japan, New Zealand, and all over Europe. So it's here and happening now. And now we just have to get this through the certification process and launch it into customer operations.
19: Okay, we just had some people join us here on Carolina Focus on Sunday morning. Kind of go back and review, describe what we're talking about.
18: We're here talking about Beta Technologies, where we are designing and flying all electric aircraft and bringing the entire ecosystem for electric aviation to North Carolina.
19: And these aircraft are 7,000 pounds bigger than a SUV. I mean, just trying to picture it.
18: Yep, that's right. That's right. So currently, we can hold about 1,300 pounds of cargo in the back of this aircraft, if it's the cargo variant, or two pilot seats and four passengers.
19: You know, we just remembered 2 years ago, Hurricane Helene here. If this technology was available just 2 years ago, I could think about the, whether it be life-saving or supporting these communities that are out, you know, in the mountains, in these rural areas. This is really cool technology, Kristen. Thank you for your time this morning. Have final words for us?
18: No, check us out. And, you know, we invite anyone who sees our aircraft out at the airports or any of our team members. You know, we love to talk about what we're doing. And so please come see us, take and check out our website.
19: Give us that address again for the website.
18: Beta.team. It's BETA.TEAM.
19: Kristen, thank you for your time this morning on Carolina Focus.
18: Awesome. Thank you so much.
10: Folks, here on Carolina Focus, a friend of ours, he was on a few years ago. He's got a window cleaning service and does a lot more. Cody Kroll, welcome back to Carolina Focus.
20: Yeah, thank you. Thank you for having me. It's good to be here.
10: You know, it's great. You got a name of your company. It's called Saving Grace, and that's named after your dog, right?
20: Yes, sir. Yes, sir. I believe everybody needs a little bit of grace in their life, especially right now. You know, if we can spread that message, that's one way to do it.
10: So. Absolutely. It's on your truck, red and white. Yeah, he also cleans windows. What other kind of services do you perform? And what kind of tips do you have for our listeners as we get ready for the fall?
20: Yeah, so the main three is window cleaning, gutter cleaning, and then all exterior washing. You know, your house washing, pressure washing, getting your driveway cleaned. As we head into the fall, you know, you want to obviously keep maintenance on your gutters and be mindful when the leaves are falling. Keep an eye on that. That way it doesn't back up all the debris, overflow, and then go back into the house, ruining your fascia and rotting wood and that kind of thing. And if we have anything like the winter we had last year with all the ice, you know, all that weight being in your gutter, if you have a bunch of debris in there, it's going to weigh it down. And I've seen it leading into this year, nails and gutters have actually fallen and been pulled off the boards there. So just maintaining that.
10: You know, there's so much in owning a home, and there's a lot to take care of. Window cleaning is especially, and I can attest that the attention to detail is amazing. The windows look great. I think there was still some pollen from last spring that we took care of over here. But how can folks get a hold of you if they have more questions?
20: Yeah, so the easiest way would be to call the office. The number is 980-282-9445. If you can't do that or it's after hours, you can reach us at savinggraceprowash@gmail.com. Or you can look us up online, and there is a estimate request form you can fill out. And we do offer free estimates. So either way, reach out, and we'll be happy to get you on the schedule.
10: Good seeing you again.
20: Yes, sir.
10: Thanks for all you do. And final words for our listeners as we're here midway through September now.
20: Yeah, flying. Yeah, thank you for having me. And I just pray everybody has a safe rest of the year and enjoys time with their family. And look forward to seeing everybody.
10: Thank you, Cody. Yes, see ya.
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1: 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I would ask you, do you think this is a playoff team? But I understand you're an immensely confident guy, and so are your teammates. Why do you think this is a playoff team?
2: I think just the versatility, how deep we are, and how many talented guys we got. 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Especially as players, we know how hard it is to win. So, you know, our actions have to match our words, first and foremost. So then second, you know, just in order for us to reach that, we got to do it as a collective group. It's got to be everybody.
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2: Circling. And the Bills ended up losing last week, let a game get away at home. Some questions there about them putting all of it together. The Rams pulled one out of a hat in Philadelphia to get a win, but this is a tremendous matchup.
3: It's awesome. I mean, the last two MVPs, two gunslinger quarterbacks that everybody enjoys watching, two teams with legitimate Super Bowl aspirations. It would not be a shock at all if these two teams played against each other in this stadium again in mid-February in the Super Bowl. Certainly that's the goal for both. And it is interesting that they had opposite experiences on Sunday. Bills had the lead, not able to close it out against the Patriots at home. The Rams, down 10 in the fourth quarter, rallied to beat the Eagles on the road in just a massive, massive victory for them. You know, I think the thing that jumps out the most about this game is the Bills' pass defense is struggling. They really are struggling. And, you know, Puka Nacua, Matthew Stafford, that is the wrong team to be playing against if your pass defense is struggling, if you have some injuries. They're going to have to find some way to figure it out. And maybe it's Greg Rousseau and Deion Walker on the defensive line getting pressure on Matthew Stafford. Otherwise, he's probably going to carve him up because Drake May kind of did last week.
2: Ross, had a good time today. Enjoy your trip across the country and your time in Los Angeles. We'll talk next week.
3: Thank you, Scott.
2: That's going to do it for this edition of NFL Preview. 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Ryan Rackey, Derek Rackley have all the action as the Falcons host the Ravens. I'll kick off the broadcast with scores and highlights from around the league on NFL Sunday at 7:30 Eastern Time. 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Coordinating producers, Brian Finkelstein and Aaron Cummins. Executive producer, Mike Eby. The Senior Vice President of Sports for Cumulus Media and Westwood One is Bruce Gilbert. Now for Ross Tucker, I'm Scott Graham. Thanks for joining us. 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
1: Kiss him goodbye. The 10, the 5, touchdown, 56-yard run to daylight.
2: Turns on the Jets up the left sideline. Inside the 10, inside the 5, and a touchdown. He slides and swims through the back of the end zone in celebration.
3: Down the sideline, he could go. 25-20, he's gone. Touchdown.
0: Now, here are your hosts, Amber Theo Harris and Michael Fabiano.
4: Welcome in, everybody. It is week 5 in the National Football League. We're so glad to be hanging out with you. Hopefully, you guys are up in your fantasy leagues, but I'll tell you who's not up right now. I was going to do a wellness check on him. Michael Fabiano, before we get to anything related to fantasy football, your Yankees got swept in the ALDS, and then your Cowboys got embarrassed on Thursday night by the Bucks. Brother, how you doing? Are you doing okay?
5: Not sleeping. I got headaches. Stressed out.
4: Are the shades still drawn? You can't go outside into daylight yet?
5: It is a brutal time to be a Cowboys-Yankees fan, because not only does everyone already hate you, but now we are, in each sport, the embarrassment of Major League Baseball and the

0: National Football League. I'm just glad I have fantasy football because I do pretty well in that.
1: Two teams on a bye this week, and fantasy managers are dealing with a whole lot of injuries. Give us an idea of how we can offset everything that's happening right now.
0: It seems like injuries are just mounting more and more every single year. We only have two teams off this week, as you mentioned, which is good. But they're two very fantasy-relevant teams, the Chiefs and the Panthers. So no Mahomes, no Bryce Young, Ken Walker, who's been unbelievable, Ted McMillan, who led me to about six wins last week. So we've got to look at not only replacements for the bye week players, but also look at all these injuries. And I'm not even talking about the guys that we've already lost, right? You know, like Devon Achane, Travis Achane, some others. Lamar Jackson's out this week. Saquon Barkley's hurt. Jamar Chase is hurt. T. Higgins, DJ Moore, Terry McLaurin, they all got hurt last week. So now you're looking at having to run out streamers and sleepers. And of course, we have you covered here on the NFL Fantasy Forecast. We're going to have all those streamers and sleepers a little bit later on in the program. But I think one thing we learned last week, Amber, is that we can't just plug in unproven or consistent players and expect them to put up numbers, right?
1: Dontayvion
0: Wicks, we all liked him last week. He didn't do anything. Khalif Raymond, I can plug him in, I guess. He did nothing. Matt Collins, same thing. Now Matt Collins is hurt. He's not playing this week. The Patriots have a mess of injuries on defense. You know, Kenyon Sadiq, same kind of thing. Hey, he was great against the Lions. Let's play him with no A.D. Mitchell this week. Okay, nothing. And when I say nothing, I mean nothing. Zero. So desperate times, I know, call for desperate measures. We all know that in fantasy. So this week, you're going to have to roll the dice on guys like Will Shipley. Ashton Gentry's banged up, so Mike Washington, Malik Washington, Michael Pittman's going to be out several weeks, so Roman Wilson's on our radar. And, I mean, even Dante Myers, depending on the situation with the Cincinnati wide receivers, I mean, this is where we're at right now. So you make educated guesses, and you can also check out Stardom and Sit'em over at Sports Illustrated and listen to this program, and we give you some pretty good options as well. But the bottom line here is that all you can do as a fantasy manager is research, study, or let us do the work for you. Set your lineup and let what is going to happen, happen. Because at the end of the day, we're going to give you really good alternatives. If they hit, great. Like Emmanuel Wilson last week. If they don't hit, like Dontayvion Wicks, we did our best. On to week six.
1: I went on the Mike Washington train last week because I know Ashton Gentry's banged up and I got burned. You know, they couldn't get the run game going. So we'll see what happens. But up next, we're going to get to those Stardom Sit'ems. We'll make sure your lineup is all set for Sunday. 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
1: 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Along with Sports Illustrated senior fantasy analyst Michael Fabiano, I'm Amber Theo Harris. All right, Fab's time for Week 5 Stardom Sit-Ems. And let's start with the tight ends. Mike Gesicki playing against his former Dolphins. Is this a revenge game?
0: It's a revenge game. You know me so well, Amber. I mean, we've only been working together for how long? So
1: 15 yeah. years, something like that.
0: And tight end is a tough position right now. And we know the Bengals wide receivers are banged up. And Gesicki's been under the radar, not bad. 12.7 or more fantasy points in 3 of 4 games. He's averaging 11 points per game on the season. The Dolphins have already allowed 3 tight ends to beat them for over 13 fantasy points. So I think you can do much worse than stream Mike Gesicki this week if you need tight end help. We are back on the Colston Loveland, I guess, bandwagon. I mean, maybe not, but last week, he had his best game of the season, 9 targets, 6 catches, and it was the first game started by Tyson Bagent. And Bagent's going to go again this week. The matchup, Amber, is not really like great or it's not terrible against Green Bay. Just for me, it's more of, it looks like Bagent's got a thing going with Loveland where maybe Case Keenum did not, and clearly earlier in the season, Caleb Williams did not. And tight end, once again, dumpster fire. He is in my top 12. I'm going to start him. And I'm also going to start Isaiah Likely, who I honestly didn't love last week. I really didn't. But last week, Jameis came out and actually played like an NFL quarterback. And the matchup's pretty good. The Commanders have already allowed 2 tight ends, Dallas Goedert and Jake Ferguson, who, oh, by the way, can't catch a cold. They scored over 20 points apiece, both in the NFC East. The Commanders have allowed the 5th most points of tight ends. So as long as Jameis doesn't implode and the weather is not horrible, I do like Isaiah Likely.
1: Okay, who are the tight ends we want to sit?
0: Last week, I told you not to play Dalton Kincaid. And I also said a lot of people probably have to play him because tight end's thin. He had 1 catch for 7 yards. Now, I get it. DJ Moore is banged up. It's a Monday night game. The total's in the mid-50s this week. So if you have to play Kincaid, I understand. I get it. Again, just temper your expectations. The Rams defense has held George Kittle and Likely to fewer than 8.4 fantasy points in games earlier this season. So a lot of things are in favor of starting Kincaid. There are also some things that suggest that maybe you should sit him. You make that decision. Kyle Pitts should not only be on the bench, he should be on the waiver wire. Okay? Amber, he has not seen more than 3 targets in a game, which is insane. I mean, this guy was one of the top 8 tight ends drafted. And after 4 weeks, he's been held to 7.7 or fewer points in every single game. I can't play him against the Ravens. I can't play him basically against just about anybody, maybe against the Cowboys because their defense is terrible. and then Pat Freiermuth, I'm going to fade him against the Colts. He's losing more opportunities to Darnell Washington in recent weeks. And I know the Colts gave up a big stat line to Travis Kelce in week 2, but overall, they've been pretty tough on that position. So I would fade Pat Freiermuth.
1: All right, let's move over to the quarterbacks. Who are we starting?
0: Jared Goff is a must start this week. I have him ranked as my QB2 on Sports Illustrated. I don't think I've ever had him ranked that high ever, like ever, even dating back to the Rams days. He's been very good, 19 plus points in 3 straight games. He hasn't thrown an interception. Arizona's given up the 5th most points to quarterbacks. No team has a lot more points per dropback. The game total here is in the mid 50s too. So start Goff and then start Matt Stafford. Little nice transition there from Goff to Stafford with the big trade several years ago. See, I've done this for a while. Stafford has not been great this year. 2 games over 20, 2 games under 10. But again, high game total, mid-50s. And the Bills, 4th most points allowed to quarterbacks, 6th most points allowed per dropback. So start Matt Stafford and start Drake May. As Seinfeld would say, we love the Drake this week. We didn't love him for the first 4 weeks, and 3 of those weeks, he was terrible. Last week, he woke up against Buffalo, had a very good game. He's got the Raiders this week. They've given up a combined 40.8 fantasy points to quarterbacks in their last 2 games. I'm not saying Drake May is back to being a must-start, but you can play him this week against Las Vegas.
1: Okay, who do we sit at quarterback?
0: I feel like this is a given, but I'm running out of quarterbacks to tell you to sit. Justin Herbert, he's been brutal.
1: Man, he's been brutal.
0: His completion percentage is 59.7. His on-target rate is 48.7%. It's just awful. I'm not playing any Chargers unless I am just desperate for a player at one of those positions. I don't love Jordan Love this week. In fact, he has not been great against the Bears lately. In two of his last three games, he has scored four or fewer fantasy points, which is not good. And I know the Bears have not faced a lot of quality quarterbacks, but they've been pretty tough against that position so far. So Jordan Love, I'm restricting to Superflex. And I'm going to say to sit Kirk Cousins in traditional one quarterback leagues, although the Patriots defense is a mass unit this week. They have injuries all over the place. And I know Cousins has been very good, but I'm going to suggest he's out of my top 12.
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17: Extra offensive lineman of the game, Watson under center, handoff Judkins, straight ahead, covers up the football, leaning to the goal line, and Judkins is in! Touchdown Browns! Quinshon Judkins with a one-yard touchdown plunge, his first of the year, and Cleveland has a 13-7 lead.
1: That's Ryan Radke with call right here on Westwood One. Welcome back to NFL Fantasy Forecast on Westwood One, along with Sports Illustrated senior fantasy analyst Michael Fabiano. I'm Amber Theo Harris. All right, Fabs, let's continue with the stardom sit-ums, this time with the running back. She's starting Quinshon Judkins against the Jets this week.
0: Yes, and it's a really good time to be a Quinshon Judkins manager, because in the first 3 weeks, I mean, it was non-existent from a statistical perspective. Last week, almost 22 fantasy points, 45% touch share. He's got the Jets this week. They've allowed the fifth most points and the highest EPA per game to the position. EPA is expected points added. So start Judkins. Start DeAndre Swift. Kyle Manungai is not playing this week. He's got turf toe. The Packers defense has been brutal. They've given up the second most fantasy points to running backs. And running backs have a 56.9% success rate against Green Bay. That's third highest in the league. Start DeAndre Swift. And start Jaylen Warren. Over the last couple of weeks, Amber, his touch share has been around 50%. He's got a good matchup this week against the Colts. Their defense has allowed two running backs to beat them for over 23 points already this season. Ken Walker beat him for six catches in week two. Warren's a very good pass-catching running back. Get him into your lineup.
1: Okay, Fabs, who are you going to sit in week five for the running backs?
0: I hate to say this because I'm a big fan of this kid, even though I'm a Cowboys fan, but Cam Scadaboo is not a player that I have confidence in right now. When Jackson Dart went down, I really feel like that hurt his value overall. And in the last three games, he's averaging just 10 points, and he's seeing a 40-plus percent touch share. So the touches are there, but the production's not. He's also averaging 3.5 yards per rush. And believe it or not, as bad as the Commanders are, fifth fewest fantasy points allowed to running backs this season. And here's another one that kind of breaks my heart, because I know David Montgomery, he was great in week one, 3 touchdowns, nearly 29 fantasy points. Since then, 15.5 combined points, and he hasn't scored a touchdown. And this isn't really even about the matchup. It's just about the fact that the numbers aren't there. He's losing snaps and touches to Woody Marks. So I'd say DM is probably a risky flex at best. And the same goes for Tony Pollard in that same game. Now, Pollard, over the last couple of weeks, he's combined to score 26.6 points. That's pretty good, because you're starting him as a flex. But the Texans defense, and I get it, they got smoked by Javonte Williams last week, and I was dead wrong. I was right about the matchup being tough. I was wrong about Javonte having maybe a mediocre stat line. But in the previous three games, Jonathan Taylor, James Cook, Chase Brown, all with very mediocre stat lines. So I'm going to fade Tony Pollard this week.
1: Okay, let's move to the wide receivers. Who are you starting?
0: If you do anything this week, you have to start Michael Wilson. You have to. If you don't start Michael Wilson, it's fantasy football malpractice. The Lions defense is so bad against wide receivers. Just ask anybody who started Tetero McMillan last week. He had 45 points against them. This is going to be a high scoring game. The total's in the mid 50s. Michael Wilson is a must start this week. I also like Malik Nabers, who finally woke up, over 23 fantasy points last week. He's got the Commanders on Sunday. Their defense has allowed 4 wide receivers to beat them for 14 or more points, including 2 who've gone over 35. So this is a really good matchup for Nabers. Again, keep tabs on the weather. And then Jameson Williams against the Cardinals. Again, this is a fantastic matchup, not only for the Lions, but for the Cardinals as well. And you look at Williams last week. Didn't love the matchup, but when you found out that Carolina had their 2 top cornerbacks out, well, suddenly Williams was a better play, and he had 102 yards. This is going to be a high-scoring game. Arizona's allowed the 5th most fantasy points to wide receivers. Start Jameson Williams.
1: All right, who are we going to sit at wide receiver?
0: It's a, let's just say, not impressive list, because it is what it is, and there's just not a lot of depth right now at wide receiver. I'm going to fade Romeo Dobbs. I know that Matt Collins is out this week, but the Raiders, their defense has actually allowed the 2nd worst passer rating when an outside receiver is targeted. I know that's a really dorky stat, but it means that this is not a good matchup for Romeo Dobbs. Josh Downs last week, we all said, start him. No Keenan Allen, no Alec Pierce. Guess what, Amber? No fantasy points.
1: 4.6
0: points,
1: for you.
0: That's it. He's got the Steelers this week. Tough matchup. And then finally, I'd beware Mike Evans. He's been banged up. He's dealing with the rib injury. He's got Seattle this week. Outside of Terry McLaurin, no wide receiver has beaten them for more than 9.3 fantasy points. So Evans is a player that I would really temper expectations for on Sunday.
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1: Welcome back to NFL Fantasy Forecast on Westwood One, along with Sports Illustrated senior fantasy analyst Michael Fabiano. I'm Amber Theo Harris. All right, Fabs, we're going to need some streamers big time this week, so help us out.
0: Yeah, Jacoby Brissett is a very good play. He's actually the best streamer in fantasy football if you need help at quarterback this week. Again, that Lions-Arizona game should be an absolute high-scoring affair. So stream Jacoby Brissett. I think you've got at least another week with Aaron Jones here. He's getting a ton of work, 50% of the workload in the Vikings backfield since Jordan Mason is out, and I love the matchup against the Saints. Emmanuel Wilson, who helped me win a whole bunch of leagues last week, he's going to be the featured back for the Seahawks once again. Two touchdowns, nearly 30 fantasy points last week. He's got the Niners this week. Three running backs have beaten them for over 15 points this season, so Emmanuel Wilson's a good play. And how about Carnell Tate? Last week, he woke up 12 targets, 9 catches, 145 yards, over 21 fantasy points. And believe it or not, but Houston's defense has been the worst when it comes to stopping outside receivers. It's crazy. Their defense was phenomenal last year. It's done a 180 this year. You can start Carnell Tate with a lot of confidence. And we've got some other streamers, Amber, because people need them this week, and they need them badly. Aaron Rodgers, two straight games, over 20 fantasy points. The Colts have allowed the 6th most points to quarterbacks. Ollie Gordon against the Bengals. He's combined for 32.5 fantasy points in his last two games. He's had two touchdowns in those two games. And the Bengals, well, this could end up being a situation where Miami sticks with Cincinnati. So I like Ollie Gordon. Devon Vele, who has been everybody's favorite streaming wide receiver this season, 11-plus points in 3 of 4 games, including two games with over 17 fantasy points. The matchup's not great, but it could be a higher scoring game. And if you want to go deep, how about Greg Dulcich against the Bengals? They've allowed the 6th most fantasy points at tight ends, and the position has the 4th highest target share percentage against this year. And remember what we saw last week with Brenton Strange against Cincinnati. This is a really...
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1: Welcome back to NFL Fantasy Forecast on Westwood One, along with Sports Illustrated senior fantasy analyst Michael Fabiano. I'm Amber Theo Harris. All right, Fabs, this season has been pretty crazy through 4 weeks. I like to call it the quarter. I realize there is, you know, an extra game, but it's still kind of a quarter. What are the two biggest surprises you've seen from the first month of the season?
0: I mean, the first one has got to be the Chargers. They are 28th in combined fantasy points scored after just 4 weeks. The Vikings, the Buccaneers, and the Titans, and the Dolphins are worse. I mean, like, that's brutal. They are absolutely terrible. So we all thought that when Mike McDaniel went to L.A., it was going to open up the fantasy floodgates for Justin Herbert and Omarion Hampton and Quentin Johnston and Ladd McConkey. Well, Justin Herbert's the QB24. Omarion Hampton is the RB20. Ladd McConkey's not even a top 40 wide receiver, and he's banged up. They don't really have a tight end that you can use in fantasy. And I mean, even Cameron Dicker's not any good. So what was supposed to be a very fantasy-friendly offense has done a complete 180. And when you look at the schedule, I mean, you got the Broncos this week. I know their two top cornerbacks are hurt, but still, it's the Broncos. You know, the Texans, their defense has not been as good, but the Chargers couldn't even get it done against Buffalo, and their defense is really bad. Then they've got the Ravens. So at this point, Amber, I mean, you go from a team that you thought you were going to be able to start everybody with confidence to a team where you can start no one with confidence. And the other big surprise is Carolina. Now, they're off this week, and most weeks it wouldn't matter, right? I mean, how many Panthers are you starting? Look how good they've been. They're second in combined fantasy points scored after 4 weeks. Only the Lions have scored more fantasy points as a team than the Carolina Panthers, which is crazy. Bryce Young is the QB3. Only Josh Allen and Brock Purdy have more fantasy points. Chuba Hubbard's in the top 10 among running backs. Tet McMillan is the wide receiver 6. Thank you, by the way, for that performance last week. Jalen Coker, who's missed time, is the wide receiver 19. Darren Waller's become a viable fantasy starter. And even their kicker, Ryan Fitzgerald, is in the top 5. So Carolina, out of nowhere, has been fantastic. But I would say this. If you're in a position to sell high on Bryce Young or Chuba Hubbard, not Tet McMillan, maybe Jalen Coker, I might want to do that sooner rather than later because I'm not sure they can keep this pace up all year.
1: All right, Fabs, great advice. Godspeed. May the fantasy gods be with you all and me and you, Fabs, this week.
0: Especially.
1: But that'll do it for this edition of NFL Fantasy Forecast. A reminder to join us Sunday morning from London at 9:15 a.m. Eastern when the Eagles play the Jaguars. Then on Sunday night, the Falcons host the Ravens. Scott Graham kicks it off with scores and highlights from around the league on NFL Sunday at 7:30 p.m. Eastern. Finally, on Monday night, the Bills visit the Rams. Jamie Erdahl and Doug Peterson host the pregame show at 7 o'clock Eastern. And a reminder that you can listen to any and every NFL game we broadcast this season for free on our website, WestwoodOneSports.com, and on the Westwood One Sports app. The producer of NFL Fantasy Forecast is Dan Silverman. Coordinating producers Brian Finkelstein and Aaron Cummins. Executive producer Mike Eby. The senior vice president of sports for Cumulus Media and Westwood One is Bruce Gilbert. Now for Michael Fabiano, I'm Amber Theo Harris. Thanks for joining us. 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

0: is NFL Preview on Westwood One. A comprehensive look at this week's action in the National Football League. 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
1: Passing the quarter pole of this 2026 NFL season with all kinds of surprises and some very big games here on the slate. From Westwood One, this is NFL Preview. Hi, everyone, along with former NFL offensive lineman Ross Tucker, Scott Graham getting you set for week number 5 in the National Football League. Ross, good to see you back again after you did every NFL game last week in some form or other.
2: Yeah, I got a problem, and here's the problem. If someone says, we're going to pay you money to go to a game and talk about it, I say yes. I think maybe I need higher standards or a higher rate or I don't know, but that's basically how I've been operating for the last 20 years, and thrilled to be doing it again this weekend. It was awesome to do a bunch of games last weekend, just one for me and none, unfortunately, on Westwood One Radio, but fired up nonetheless. Hard to believe, Scott, we're already in bye season.
1: That is true, and we do have two teams that are on a bye this week. We'll talk about it a little bit later on. We're going to start out, though, with Sunday Night Football. And this is an intriguing matchup down in Atlanta. The Baltimore Ravens and the Atlanta Falcons going at it. Baltimore, questions about Lamar Jackson, when he's going to be available. But no question, Ross, about how the Atlanta Falcons have turned this up over the course of the last two games.
2: It's crazy. And being on the field before the game last Monday night, talking with some of their coaches, you could just see a smile, a quiet confidence. You know, when you go to Cooper Rush's arm, from Cooper Rush's arm to Michael Penix Jr.'s arm, that's a big difference. You know, for the play caller, for the play designer, it just opens up a lot of things for that offense. Pretty clearly, they are firing on all cylinders right now. This was kind of the vision. Run the ball. You've got these weapons at tight end, receiver, and running back. And they now at least look like they have a quarterback that can operate the offense going against a Ravens team, which, as you mentioned, coming in this one banged up.
1: The Cleveland Browns are 3-1, sitting up on top of their division right now, trying to win, if you date it back to last year, their sixth of their last seven games. The last time they did that, Bill Belichick was their head coach back in 1994. They're going to the Meadowlands to take on a Jets team that started the season with a strong defense. They have flipped the script, the worst defense in the NFL the last 2 weeks.
2: Well, so what's so interesting is I didn't even remember that the Browns finished strong like that last year. That's a good note by you. And this is one of the things I love about the NFL. Nobody thought the Browns would be 3-1. Certainly not after that opening loss to the Jaguars where they got waxed. And now they have a chance to be 4-1. But I'll give you a little hint here, Scott. You and I have been doing this a long time. Just when you think you have it figured out,
1: yep,
2: you don't. Wouldn't be surprised at all if the Jets get this win.
1: In England, it is the Jacksonville Jaguars taking up their residence. They've got the Philadelphia Eagles coming in, who are now 2-2, and all kinds of changes going on right now in Philly.
2: This is the most injured I can remember the Eagles being since 2019, maybe 2018. And I got news for you. The Jags are the wrong team for them to be playing right now. The Jaguars are, without question in my mind, one of the five best teams in the NFL. They are on a roll. That was an impressive win in Cincinnati. This is a monumental challenge for the Eagles. Quite frankly, it's a little under the radar. This would be one of Sirianni's best wins if the Eagles could somehow get it. It's going to be tough.
1: Ross, the beginning of Week 5 turned out to be a surprise on Thursday Night Football as the Tampa Bay Buccaneers, winless, marched into Dallas and turned up the running game in the second half.
3: Bucky Irving, first six carries, 11 yards. Last six, 109. He's the single back on first and goal at the two. Daniels is under center. Turns, gives, Irving, left side, breaks a tackle, goes low, and into the end zone for a Buccaneer touchdown. 20-10, Tampa Bay in Dallas.
1: Kevin Kugler with the call right here on Westwood One. Tampa Bay ran out to a big lead thanks to Bucky Irving's career-high 175 total yards on the night and a pair of touchdowns. And Tampa Bay gets their first win.
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1: 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We continue getting you ready for week number 5, and Ross, great matchup early in the season. The Niners visiting the Seahawks, first place on the line in the NFC West. San Francisco's won 4 straight regular season games in Seattle, but they got blown away in Seattle last year in the divisional round.
2: Awesome game. Absolutely awesome game. Defending champs against the number one team in the Ross Tucker Football Podcast Power Rankings. Issue for the Niners is they keep getting injured, and without some of their top guys, they didn't look quite as crisp against the Broncos as they had previously, but give the Broncos certainly some credit for that, and they still got it done. Speaking of not looking as crisp, the Seahawks, I don't know if it's a Super Bowl hangover from them winning, but watching them the last couple weeks against Washington, and even especially that fourth quarter against the Chargers, they're not quite what they were last year right now, really on either side of the ball. Certainly they have some injuries at running back and some other issues that they're working through, but they're not what I think they were at the end of last year. This is an awesome game, massive swing game. I mean, they're either tied after this game or the Niners have a 2-game lead, including a head-to-head victory. That's like being up 2.5 games.
1: New York Giants are entering the week with the sole best record in the NFC East. It's the first time it's happened since 2015. They rode the Jameis Winston roller coaster to a win last week. Now they go down to the nation's capital, and Washington is trying to stop the bleeding right now at 1-3.
2: Well, it's crazy because if you look at some of the statistics and passer rating, Jameis Winston really isn't playing all that well, yet they're 2-0 with him as the starting quarterback. They've been able to make some plays on the defensive side of the ball, although they keep taking on injuries over there as well. But they're finding a way, and I think it's a real credit to John Harbaugh the way the Giants have navigated the first part of this season. Meanwhile, for the Commanders, you know, all week they are feeling better about Jaden Daniels and his health. They feel like they're not that far away. And certainly this would be a game that if they want to stay in the mix until the very end this season and not have it be a lost season, you know, there's different numbers for every record you could be. But in my head, 2-3 sounds way better than 1-4. I know it's only one game. I know that. But in my head, 2-3 and 1-4 are way different.
1: You got the Cincinnati Bengals going to Miami this week. Cincinnati at 2-2. Their only two wins have come against teams that are still winless. Well, the good news for Cincinnati is the Dolphins are winless. And Ross, you take a look at the numbers right now. Miami off to their worst start in 7 years. And honestly, based upon the roster, those numbers could end up being epic by the end of the season.
2: Well, you're right. And one of the things I like is everyone recognizes what's going on in Miami. It's absolutely a rebuilding year. And their smart fan base has identified that. So the Dolphins are staying competitive against a team like the Vikings, playing a lot of young players, showing what they can do, seeing who's part of the solution moving forward. But let's be honest, the Bengals have to win this game. You cannot lose three straight with that third loss being to the winless Miami Dolphins.
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1: We continue along on NFL preview for week number 5. The Las Vegas Raiders take their 3-1 record to Gillette Stadium to take on the Patriots this week. Vegas is averaging almost 29 points per game. That's their fourth most points per game through 4 games in team history, and their most since the last time they went to the Super Bowl. Patriots came back, got a big win in Buffalo last week. Drake May's got to take care of the ball.
2: He does. Had a couple more turnovers against Buffalo. But I'm going to start with the Raiders because, you know, I think when a team's been down as much as they've been down for as long as they've been down, there's always some skepticism. I feel as good about the Raiders as I have in years, and I think the loss to the Chiefs might have been even more impressive than some of their wins. Just the way they went about it, I thought was really, really impressive. That game could have gone either way. They had some special teams miscues, etc. But I think the Raiders are for real and going to be in this thing for the long haul, which is exactly where the Patriots find themselves as well. I had the pleasure of doing their game against Buffalo in the TV booth, and man, they needed that. You know, if they lost that game, they would have been down 3 games to the Bills, and really 3.5 since it would have been a division win. Just a critical, critical victory for the Patriots. They come across as a pretty well-coached team. Or at least they did it 1 week after they did not against Jacksonville. But the biggest thing is they had guys step up. No Christian Gonzalez, no Christian Barmore. Other players played well, and Drake May, in the second half in particular, looked like the guy that coulda, woulda, shoulda been the MVP last year. And obviously, they need him to play that well to get where they want to go.
1: Denver Broncos are 2-2, and the numbers are pretty pedestrian. But now they go to L.A. to take on the Chargers. You've got this game, Ross. And last time Jim Harbaugh was involved in a 7 or more game losing streak, his last 2 years as a player in 2000 and 2001 on a couple of teams that went 1-15, this is all hands on deck to avoid wherever this is headed for the Chargers right now.
2: It's ugly. And with the injuries along the offensive line, I don't know that it's going to get better anytime soon, unfortunately, for Harbaugh and Herbert and the Chargers. Although they did, you know, show some signs of life, I felt like, in the fourth quarter against the Seahawks. Maybe they can kind of pick up where they left off, but I don't know, man. It's a lot of young guys up front blocking a Broncos front that's been one of the best in football the last couple of years. They've led the NFL in sacks each of the last 2 years. For the Broncos, they really haven't been able to get the offense going. But I also would submit to you that they might have played the four best teams in the NFL so far. I mean, they played four of the top five in my power rankings. And so being 2-2 is probably a pretty fair result, all things considered.
1: Remember the Indianapolis Colts last year with that 7-1 start? It all came to an end with a game at Pittsburgh where they turned it over 6 times in Week 9. They're 3-10 since then, and they go back to Pittsburgh this week to take on the Steelers, who are 2-2. The Steelers have this quarterback. I don't know if you've heard of him, but he's slinging the ball around. He's got 3 or more touchdown passes in back-to-back games.
2: That is awesome. And I called both of them, so maybe he wants me to come to more of his games. You know, this is another one that feels like a major swing game. Big difference between being 3-2 and 2-3, just in terms of where you are in relation to the rest of the standings and being 500 or not. For the Colts, they're kind of getting it going now. You know, they've won a couple in a row. Even when they lost to the Chiefs, they looked good in that game. They put up 30-some points, which is especially impressive when you consider the receiver issues that they're working through. Now, here's the thing. They had to come back from London, which isn't really that far. It's not that different than a West Coast trip, but it's still different. Steelers had extra time to rest, extra time to prepare for this one.
1: Last time the Texans started 0-4 was 2020. They fired Bill O'Brien. This time at 0-4, DeMeco Ryans has taken over defensive play calling capabilities and responsibilities as they go to Tennessee to take on the winless Titans really quick. They've got to win this game.
2: Somebody is going to win this game, which is a huge positive for that team and really bad for the other. The Texans just can't play offense and defense at the same time. You know, the two games the offense plays well, the defense is not good. The opposite's true the other two games. Meanwhile, for the Titans, it's been rough. It's been a slug so far, and they're going to win a game.
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1: 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Chicago Bears and the Green Bay Packers at Lambeau Field. You may remember the playoffs last year. Chicago, the largest comeback in a playoff game in their history. They scored 25 points in the fourth quarter. Bears are now 3-1. The Green Bay Packers can't run the ball. They're 2-2, and they are desperate to get something going at home against their rival.
2: You know who can run the ball? The Chicago Bears.
1: Yep.
2: They run the heck out of the ball, and it is so fun to watch. Now, listen, they're pretty banged up. They had guys missing practice this week, running backs, O-linemen. You know how badly they want to play in this game. It's as storied of a rivalry as there is in the NFL. It means definitely a little something extra to both these teams and certainly to both of these fan bases. And, you know, I'll tell you this about the Packers. They're missing some of their best players for various reasons. Micah Parsons, Josh Jacobs, some of the guys that are injured. Yet you look up and they're 2-2. I mean, it feels like they've played bad all four games, but yet they're 2-2, which means they're right there in the mix. The Bears, meanwhile, it is rare to see a team be that dominant back-to-back weeks with backup quarterbacks. You know, and two different backup quarterbacks. Who does that? Nobody. And so Ben Johnson deserves a ton of credit for what he's done with this squad. I think this is going to be a really, really fun game. I think the Packers recognize just how huge it would be if they could get this win. And frankly, you're playing a home with your starting quarterback against their backup quarterback. You should be able to find a way to get that W.
1: Detroit Lions go out to Arizona this week to take on the Cardinals. The Lions, of course, a team that it's very hard to stop when they're out on the field offensively, and they're stopping nobody defensively. They're 2-2. Cardinals are 1-3, and they have allowed 30 or more points in each of their last three games. This is either a track meet or a blowout.
2: Well, I'm going to make one prediction. Points, and lots of them. It would be an upset in my mind if both of these teams did not get into the 30s in this game. For all the reasons, Scott, that you just mentioned, the Lions can't stop anyone. Neither can the Cardinals. Both offenses have been pretty productive. Everybody knows about the Lions' offense. I'm not sure people are aware of what the Cardinals are capable on the offensive side of the ball. So this field, I do not think it'll be a blowout, especially in Arizona. They've been real close these last couple weeks. This feels to me, 37, 34, 35, 31. I feel like this will be a really, really fun game out there in the desert.
1: Get your popcorn ready. Three times in NFL history, a team has started 4-0 and had two of those wins without a touchdown. One of them is this year's Minnesota Vikings. The other two were the 1922 and 23 Chicago Cardinals. Minnesota is going down to Caesars Superdome to take on the Saints, a team that really took it on the chin from Atlanta on Monday night, and a team that's really struggling to run the football right now. They're 1-3.
2: The Cardinals in 22 and 23 had a heck of a defense.
1: I know that.
2: I mean, they really did. The Chicago Cardinals, that is a pretty impressive stat. For the Vikings, that's like a Brian Flores resume stat. And I wonder, I know there's a lot of other factors, but I wonder if he'll get consideration again to be a head coach. Certainly what he's done with the Vikings on the defensive side of the ball has been super impressive. You know, I feel like we've said this now 3 weeks in a row, but they're undefeated and they're still not really playing very well on offense. The Kyler Murray experience has not been great thus far. We'll see how they do against a Saints team that really struggled defensively on Monday night.
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2: It out against the Patriots at home. The Rams, down 10 in the fourth quarter, rallied to beat the Eagles on the road in just a massive, massive victory for them. You know, I think the thing that jumps out the most about this game is the Bills' pass defense is struggling. They really are struggling. And, you know, Puka Nacua, Matthew Stafford, that is the wrong team to be playing against if your pass defense is struggling, if you have some injuries. They're going to have to find some way to figure it out. And maybe it's Greg Rousseau and Deion Walker on the defensive line getting pressure on Matthew Stafford. Otherwise, he's probably going to carve him up because Drake May kind of did last week.
3: Ross, had a good time today. 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
3: 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Ryan Rackey, Derek Rackley have all the action as the Falcons host the Ravens. 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Coordinating producers, Brian Finkelstein and Aaron Cummins. Executive producer, Mike Eby. The Senior Vice President of Sports for Cumulus Media and Westwood One is Bruce Gilbert. Now for Ross Tucker, I'm Scott Graham. Thanks for joining us. 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

0: Westwood One presents NFL Insider, a weekly look inside the National Football League. 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
1: Some might say the beauty of an NFL season comes in its unpredictability. Well, at least I know I say that. Look where we are in Week 5. We have three unbeaten teams, one of which will stay that way for at least another week, and another that's won two games without scoring a touchdown. The Giants and Browns are in first place after hot starts, while preseason playoff favorites like the Texans and Chargers already see their seasons on life support. We're going to talk with Atlanta Falcons head coach Kevin Stefanski. Remember back to the controversial moment 25 years ago that effectively began an era of New England Patriots dominance. We'll also remember a life force as a player and a coach, Hall of Famer Mike Ditka. And it all starts right now. Yes, I know you're the smartest fan in the room. You had the Giants in first place in the NFC East despite losing their quarterback and best pass rusher for the season. And you certainly had the Cleveland Browns leading the AFC North heading into Week 5. Why wouldn't you? I mean, the Giants and Browns have a combined four playoff appearances in the last 14 seasons. But here we are. New York tries to press their early divisional advantage in Washington this week, and Cleveland takes on the Giants' Meadowlands roommates, the Jets, trying to get to 4-1 for the second time in the last 30 years. Their new head coach, Todd Monken, is taking a pragmatic approach.
2: Still early. I mean, in terms of we still have a marathon rest of the season to go, but up until this point, I think our guys have just done exactly what they've done since I've gotten here, and that's just practice and work and believe, stay connected. Some of our non-negotiables, I think, helps you through that. We'll just continue to push the envelope. They should have confidence in themselves as individual players in their ability to make plays, and they've done that.
1: Here's one for you. Cleveland started this run at the end of last

0: season, and a win on Sunday would give them 6 wins in their last 7 games. The last time they did that was in 1994, when Bill Belichick was the head coach. As for the undefeated teams, Andy Reid and Kansas City are safe for another week. The Chiefs and Panthers are the first team sitting out their bye week this season, but the Vikings try to keep the ball rolling, even though the ball isn't rolling very fast. Kevin O'Connell's team heads to New Orleans on a 9-game win streak dating back to last year. And as just the 3rd team in history to start 4-0, with 2 of the wins coming without a touchdown. The other 2 teams to do that? The 1922 and 1923 Chicago Cardinals. The last remaining unbeaten is the 49ers, and San Francisco has their work cut out for them in what's arguably the game of the week. Fred Warner and his teammates are in Seattle for a divisional showdown with the 3-1 Seahawks. The Niners have won their last 4 regular season games at Lumen Field, but Warner's teammates were blown out 41-6 in the divisional round of last season's NFC playoffs.
1: Here's the thing. There's always extra juice with them, regardless of what last year was. You know, it's just like those divisional games just truly just mean more. And when you see each other twice a year, you know one another. You know, we know them. They know us. You know, their stadium is one of those places where it's going to be hostile, and I think that's what makes it that kind of game, right? Not anything that's to do with what was happening in the past.
0: What about the 0-4 teams? You probably surmise that history's not on their side. After all, the 1992 Chargers are the only team to fight their way back from 0-4 to make the playoffs, and they had to go 11-1 to do it. But Houston and the L.A. Chargers will try to subscribe to the old journey of 1,000 miles begins with a single step theory this week. The Texans are in Tennessee against the also winless Titans, and the Chargers take their next step in a hellish schedule when they host the Broncos. But maybe both teams can take some inspiration from what happened on Thursday night, when the winless Tampa Bay Bucks, with an undrafted rookie quarterback, walked into Big D and stunned the Dallas Cowboys. Kevin Kugler and Ryan Harris called it here on Westwood One, and they join us now for a recap. Guys?
2: Scott, thanks so much. Thursday night started with a desperate Tampa Bay team, 0-4 on the season, trying to figure out how, any way possible, they could get a win on the road against a potent team like the Dallas Cowboys. And as you had talked about on the broadcast, the best way was the ground game, and that's exactly what Tampa Bay did. Bucky Irving, 21 carries, 165 yards, and a touchdown to get the win.
3: Well, he had some big runs, too, that really flipped the field and gave a ton of confidence, not only to the rest of the offense, but to his rookie quarterback in his second start, Jalen Daniels. So total domination on the ground by the Buccaneers Thursday night. And conversely, if you're the Cowboys, you don't have questions answered. Now, 5 games into the season, you got to fix your defense. They were missing Joey Porter, but that's something where you can't have a performance like that just because you're down one player.
2: Well, you wondered who was going to have the advantage tonight, because Tampa Bay's offense had really struggled. They were averaging only 4.7 yards of play coming in, but the weakness of Dallas had been their defense. Well, that may have fixed the Tampa Bay offense on Thursday night. 6.4 yards per play for Tampa Bay in the 24-16 win.
3: And outside of a couple of screens, it was immaculate play calling all night long. Really not asking Jalen Daniels to do too much. A lot of one-step throws, especially early in the game, got him into rhythm. They also got Amika Abuka rolling. And that's something where if you're Tampa Bay, you had to inject so much belief into your team that had no reason to believe they could win the game on Thursday night. But they came out with one, and they no doubt enjoyed the flight home.
2: Dak Prescott, 316 yards, a touchdown, 2 interceptions. Both of those interceptions were off the hands of his receivers, and they were picked off, including one right at the end of the game. Alex Anzalone diving to get the pick, and it was enough to secure the Tampa Bay win, 24-16. Tampa Bay gets their first win of the season.
3: And I think for the Cowboys, the one thing you do know is Dak Prescott is not the problem. He is making plays, changing the play at the line of scrimmage. But really, you need other players to step up on offense to really take that pressure off of him, as well as defensively get you a couple of more opportunities. If there's a couple more stops on Thursday night by that Cowboys defense, they would have been able to give the offense an opportunity to tie up or even win the game.
2: Dallas can't rally. They fall on Thursday night to Tampa Bay, 24-16. Scott?
0: Okay, thanks, guys. 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Still to come, it's an anniversary of the reveal of an obscure rule this season. We'll also chat with Falcons head coach Kevin Stefanski and remember the career of larger-than-life Mike Ditka. 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

0: 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We welcome in our NFL Insider, Sports Illustrated's Albert Breer. How are you this week?
1: I'm great. How are you doing, Scott?
0: I'm good. Busy week and a lot going on. I want to start at something that was fairly recent, which would have been Thursday Night Football. And that was, you know, the poster child for why you don't make a prediction about what's going to happen in the National Football League. You start talking about a team that's winless with an undrafted rookie quarterback going in, Dallas coming off a big win. You figure the Cowboys are primed to really get momentum going. And none of that happened. I mean, after that one long drive in the first quarter, it was amazing how Tampa Bay took control of that game.
1: Yeah, you know, it's interesting, and I think it's hard for me not to look at, like, maybe the toll that the 11-day period took on the Cowboys, and that's the very back end of it, you know, and you wonder, like, were they gassed, and was that a piece of it? I mean, and going to Rio, and I'm not making an excuse for them, but going to Rio, it's a 10.5-hour flight both ways. You know, this isn't with the extra day's rest that teams that got to Brazil, went to Brazil before got. And coming back and then having to go on the road and playing what was a four-quarter war, another one, because the Raven game was too, against the Texans. Was there a little bit of an effect there? I think it's hard not to look at the Cowboys defense right now and wonder how they're going to dig out of this hole. Now, they traded for Joey Porter, and Joey Porter didn't play in this game. That wasn't the problem, though. The problem was they couldn't stop the run. And yeah, Jalen Daniels was efficient, but a lot of that was off the run game. And the fact that they were able to go for 243 yards on the ground and, like, punctuate it at the very end by denying the Cowboys a chance to get the ball back because they ran right down Main Street, I think sort of clues you back into where the issue is in Dallas. And I don't have a lot to go after the Cowboys offense for here. I mean, it wasn't their best game, but they gave him a chance at the end. I think the pick was, you know, it's not bad luck. Jake Ferguson needs to catch that ball. But certainly not Dak Prescott's fault, you know, like that throw and the way that play went. And so, like, I think a lot of it, you know, as far as control of the game goes, as far as what the Buccaneers were able to accomplish, a lot of it goes back to Christian Parker and that Cowboys defense. And do they have enough in that side of the ball? And they've added so much, you know, since trading away Micah Parsons. Kenny Clark comes across in that trade. They trade for Quinnen Williams. They bring in Joey Porter. They trade for Rashawn Gary. And you wonder if it's going to be where it needs to be by the end of the year. Because I still think, again, that the offense there has squarely put the franchise in the championship window.
0: You take a look at the NFC East right now, and you know, you're in a topsy-turvy world. You get the Giants going into Week 5 as the first-place team. Jaden Daniels comes back this week. We'll see what that does for Washington. But the other team, the Philadelphia Eagles, who were the defending champs in the division, probably a preseason favorite, this week they took their offensive line that they went into the season with, and 40% of it changed in about 24 hours.
1: Yeah, and I don't think that this was part of some grand plan. I know it looks that way, but I think the Lane Johnson retirement is what it is. I don't think it was totally unexpected that something could happen with Lane. But, I mean, the plan was for him to be the right tackle this year. So now he's not anymore. And then, you know, the Cam Jurgens situation to me was more opportunity coming along. You know, the Ravens lost Javon Gwynn, the Ravens lost Danny Pinter, and the Ravens lost Ethan Posich. That's three options that they had lined up for themselves at center. That was after trying to re-sign Tyler Linderbaum. They offered to make him the highest paid center in football last year. I mean, right before they lost him, that offer went up to over $22 million a year. The bidding just sort of got out of control, and he winds up with the Raiders. So, the Ravens really needed an answer at that position. And, like, they had moved their first-round pick, Vega Ione, over there. That didn't really work out. And so they were willing to go the extra mile to get him. And what really opened this up for the Eagles is when Landon Dickerson went down, they moved Cam Jurgens out to left guard, and Jurgens was not good there. And so that opened opportunity for Drew Kendall at center. Kendall looked really good at center. And so now the question was, well, do we take Juergens and put him back at center to get the most out of him? And now we're putting a really good young player on the bench. And then what do we do at guard? And so, like, in an interesting way, this solves that. And it also starts to address the glut of contracts and the dead cap that's coming. And I mean, look, Scott, like, at some point, the Eagles are going to have to take their medicine. And it may take more than a year to get out from underneath all of the so-called credit card debt that they've accumulated in building champions. And it's to their credit. Like, they've won two Super Bowls and been to three over the last decade. They've spent wisely, but they've spent a lot. And the owners spent a lot. And eventually, you know, there's a price that comes because of that. And, you know, I think that the Lane Johnson situation, the Cam Juergens situation, sort of put them in a little bit of a corner where it's like, okay, like, now may be the time to address it.
0: You had something earlier this week, and it's apropos because a couple of minutes from now, we're going to hear from the head coach, the Atlanta Falcons. An incredible turnaround from the first two games of the season. You painted it as a cautionary tale. Don't put too much into weeks one and two, but the numbers of what has happened with this team since Michael Penix Jr. slid into the quarterback spot are amazing.
1: Crazy. And I think it, again, like I said, it's like week one's a liar and week two isn't completely truthful either. You know, I think it's a new head coach coming in, and you know, obviously the quarterback position is important. And not only did they not have Michael Penix the first 2 weeks, but they had a really sideways situation where, you know, Tua Tagovailoa gets banged up. Now they're throwing Cooper Rush out there. Cooper Rush had gotten basically no work with the first team over the course of the spring and summer. And so, you know, you've got a guy who's a career backup playing with players that he had never played with before. And what did that allow teams to do? Well, it's like, okay, like, now in that situation, what are you going to do? You're going to load up to stop Bijan Robinson. And so, you know, I think Michael Penix coming back normalized the situation a little bit. He's been damn near perfect since the first quarter of the Packer game. Got off to a little bit of a bumpy start in that one. But, you know, I think he's stabilized the quarterback position, given him a good level of play. He's not a star yet, but he's given him a good level of play. And that's opened up things for a guy who I think is in the argument for best player in the league and Bijan Robinson. And when you start to get that type of performance out of your offense and you can control games through your run game, now the dynamic changes completely for your defense. And so I think we're seeing, you know, what the plan was and what the plan had been all along. Penix has a chance to cement himself as the quarterback of the future. We'll see what happens with that. You know, and I think for Kevin Stefanski, this sort of mirrors his best teams in Cleveland. You know, when they were at their best, Nick Chubb was running all over everybody. And he's got a back, certainly, in Atlanta who's capable of doing the same.
0: We're going to hear, as we said, from Kevin Stefanski in just a moment. One note that I love from that Falcons team before we move on. Bijan Robinson, Drake London, more total yards per game combined in the last 2 weeks than half the teams in the National Football League, which is amazing. I also didn't want to leave without talking about the news that came down on Friday, and that was one of the legendary figures in the NFL leaving us, Mike Ditka, at the age of 86, a Hall of Fame player, a Super Bowl winning head coach. But, you know, when you say Mike Ditka, you can say those two things, and from a football perspective, it certainly fits. Mike Ditka was a heck of a lot more in the football culture and in the general American culture than just that.
1: Yeah, I mean, I was born in 1980. So, like, one of my earliest memories and growing up in New England was the 85 Bears absolutely annihilating the Patriots in January of 1986 in Super Bowl 20. And, you know, I think the contributions to the game, it's hard to find another guy like this. And I, like, my favorite fact about him, I dug this up this morning, was he's the only player ever to have been both a starter on a Super Bowl champion and the head coach of a Super Bowl champion, which is a pretty incredible distinction to carry as a person. But I think more than just that, and Scott, I think you'd agree with this, like, I just feel like he was like the ultimate badass, you know? And I mean, to the point where they made a Saturday Night Live skit about what a badass this guy was, you know? And we all remember that too. And I can remember through the 90s, you know, after he left Chicago, I think his last year there was 92, how there was always this, is he going to get back in? Is he going to get back in? Is he going to get back in? And he goes to the Saints. And even that was memorable. It wasn't successful, but it was memorable for the Ricky Williams trade and him putting on the dreadlocks, which probably wouldn't have gone over very well, you know, in 2026. But it's a memory we all have. And I think, you know, he was such a distinctive personality, such a good fit for the city of Chicago, where he both played and coached. You know, and such a great player and such a great coach. I think it's interesting because, like, and I talked to Jeff Fisher and Ron Rivera, who played for him and became head coaches in the league earlier today. And, you know, kind of like as you talk to these people, you get a picture of it. And I mean, to me, it was like we all knew him for his big personality. And it's interesting because that may have been his biggest strength, was managing personalities and managing people. And for as tough a guy as he was, you look at all those egos on those 85 on that 85 Bears roster and the big names, and, you know, Steve McMichael and Jeff Fisher stopped me when I didn't name Dan Hampton. So I'm going to put Dan Hampton there. But Richard Dent, Mike Singletary, Jim McMahon, Walter Payton, like all of these big names, big egos, big stars. And, you know, as much as Mike Ditka was sort of the singular guy, to be able to manage all of that and bring it together and, you know, keep it like and build the sort of super team that he had in 1985, I think said a lot about who he was as a person. So, yeah, that's, I mean, I'll remember him as the biggest badass on the block growing up watching football. I think that's what most people will remember him as, but obviously there's a whole lot more to him, to the people who played for him, played with him, and coached with him.
0: Albert, thanks so much. As always, enjoyed, and we'll talk to you again next week.
1: All right, thanks, Scott.
2: 31 of the Saints, Penix under center, Brian Robinson the running back, 31 in New Orleans, first and 10 Atlanta. Snap, fake handoff, rolling Penix, sets, winds up, long pass down the middle, caught over the shoulder, touchdown, Dotson in the middle of the end zone, 3 yards deep. A pinpoint pass by Penix, right on the screws, 31-yard touchdown pass. And the Falcons build their lead 37-17 over New Orleans with under 10 to go in the fourth.
0: Kevin Harlan here on Westwood One for Monday night as the stunning about-face of the Atlanta Falcons continued. Any fan of the Falcons had to be pessimistic to say the least at the end of week two. Atlanta was 0-2 and had been outscored 54-16 in a road loss in Pittsburgh, and an embarrassing 34-3 drubbing at home against the division rival Panthers. But something changed heading into Week 3. Actually, a few things. First off, the Falcons had to get ready for their close-up. Their next three games were scheduled for primetime. They also were getting their quarterback back. Michael Penix Jr. returned from his ACL injury in Week 3 at Green Bay, and the change for Atlanta has been eye-popping. 80 points in 2 wins as they get ready for Sunday Night Football this week against the Baltimore Ravens. Their new head coach, Kevin Stefanski, has presided over this turnaround. The 44-year-old former safety at Penn has a history with this stuff. In 2020, he led the Browns to the playoffs in his first season, winning the first of 2 AP Coach of the Year awards. When we talked this week, I asked Kevin if he saw all this coming after that ugly 0-2 start.
3: You know, I'm such a prisoner of the moment, if you will. So in those games early, like you mentioned, you know, we did not play good enough to win weeks 1 and 2, for whatever the reason, we just didn't. And then you move on and you get your team ready to play the next one. So I'm proud of where we are in these last 2 weeks, but it doesn't do you any good to look back. We have to look forward. So it's a great one this week. That's the NFL. I always tell everybody it just comes at you every single week. And this week is no different with a great team for Baltimore coming to our place.
0: A team that has a potentially dominant running game always has a specific advantage in the NFL because, you know, that's your bread and butter. And then that opens up the passing game for your quarterback. There's a lot of different ways that happens. But watching what you've been able to do with, and we'll get to the big back in a second, but watching what you've been able to do with the running game as a whole, how much of that has to do with all the other parts of it, your offensive line, the wide receivers blocking downfield?
3: Well, I think obviously in a vacuum, if you can run the football, teams start playing one high defense and you can then throw the football. And when they start playing two high defense, you can go back to running football. It never will be that simple because there is a proliferation of split safety just period in the game. And I think everybody's realized that with the Vic Fangio defenses that are going around the league that play a big umbrella and force you to run the ball. So I just think it's an evolution. But to your point, Scott, no good run game, no good pass game is accomplished without 11 guys on the same page. And the thing I'm proud about when we have our success, whether via the air or in the ground, but in this case, the ground, we got wide receivers blocking. We have a quarterback carrying out his fakes. We have a quarterback getting us in and out of the correct runs, which is no small thing. We put a lot on the quarterback's plate week to week, and I thought Mike has been outstanding of understanding that. But when you have a offensive line, a tight end group, a wide receiver group that's blocking, and then you have guys like Bijan Robinson and Brian Robinson, you feel really good about your chance of getting some yards.
0: You know, people probably don't think about that very much, the quarterback playing a big part in the running game. And in general, the running of this offense, Mike has come back from his injury, and after the first couple of throws, he has looked tremendously comfortable in what he's doing. Is that a function of the experience that he's had? I mean, you're new. How new is your system for him?
3: Sure. I'd give Mike a ton of credit. I'd give Mike and his coaches a ton of credit. They've worked very hard since the spring. You know, this was a new system for everybody in our quarterback room. So understanding the nuance, understanding the whys behind all of these plays, and then just sheer work and reps and getting the under center footwork correct in the run game, understanding the cans, as we call them, in the run game of when we're getting to a pass or we're getting to a different run. I think it's just a lot of work. So if Mike looks comfortable, it's the product of a lot of work that he's done really through the spring, through the summer, and into the season.
0: Seen a lot of running backs, and I'm not going to go into historical superlatives, but watching Bijan Robinson run the ball is special. And it's because of the combination of size, speed, vision, the ability to turn on a dime. I mean, there are so many things. It's a thing of beauty to watch him once he really gets going. How much of the ceiling have we seen for this guy?
3: Well, we're not going to do the historical comps. I agree. I could only tell you from my background, I've spent a lot of time. I was around Adrian Peterson for a long time. I was around Nick Chubb for a long time. All these guys are great in their own right, and they're unique in their own right. I can appreciate, though, to the question, I can appreciate the different styles that I as a coach and we as fans have been able to witness. And Bijan is very unique, and you hit the nail on the head. Not many humans possess the home run speed, the ability to cut, the power to run behind his pads. There's some runs, especially, you know, all four of these last weeks where it's not blocked great and you tip your cap to the defense and you got to put your head down and you got to churn those legs. And we call them dirty runs. And there's some dirty runs that maybe gain six and they have no reason they should gain six. They have no right gaining six, but he puts his head down and churns those legs. So that package of power, speed, ability to fall forward, and then what he can do in the pass game, catching the ball in the backfield. It's very, very rare. I'm glad we got him.
0: I bet you are. When you look at him from the outside, you see spectacular player. People may not know, if they listen to this show, they've heard him a couple of times. You're also talking about student of the game. You're talking about somebody who is really just a pleasant person to be around, is the best way to put it.
3: Sure. And when I took the job, I knew Bijan Robinson, of course, as a fan of this game, but I didn't know his background, what he was about. And I can't tell you how many people before I finally met him and in person, how many people are like, you're not going to believe this guy. You're just not going to believe how he is. And sure enough, I didn't, very quickly I did, but man, he's just was raised the right way. He is all about ball. He's all about giving back to others, being a steward of this game, being great in the locker room, Mr. Positivity. So, I didn't believe it at first, but you can't fake it for a long time. So this is real. That's a genuine article, as they say.
0: We're talking with Falcons head coach Kevin Stefanski. So you have a game coming up here against a tough opponent. They're indecision to this point. You know, we're going to find out more by the time people hear this. but their indecision at this point about quarterback changes a lot about how you end up defending this team. But as you get ready for this game, what do you see from them on film, both sides of the ball?
3: Yeah, outstanding. I think this offense, this defense, I mean, this is as good an attack as there is in the NFL. I have a ton of respect for Jesse and what he's doing with that program. Obviously, with his defensive background, you see the style that he's trying to play. It's a sound system with great players on all three levels of the defense, and that's rare in this game. You know, Kyle Hamilton's a player that I've gone against a lot. I have a ton of respect for him as a player and a person, and what he can do on the field. And then their offense, they're doing a great job. Declan Doyle's a very, very good young coach who's coordinating for the first time, but it's a pass attack that can beat you in a myriad of ways. It's a run attack with Derrick Henry. So it's a huge challenge, and our football team understands that. That's the fun part of this business is week to week, these games get bigger, the challenges get a little bit different, and in this case, it's a little bit different because of the schemes that they bring. But that's the fun part. We're excited about Sunday night.
0: I know it's a different set of coaches who are running things there, but the fact that you used to see this team twice a year, understanding personnel, does that give you at least a little bit more of an advantage than you would have had going in blind?
3: Yeah, I think a little bit. Obviously, you know, the schemes are a little bit different in their own way, and they're doing a great job. I don't know how much it helps for me to say, hey, number 14, that guy's really good. I think that's apparent no matter how many times you've played him. So I try my best to talk to all of our coaches and explain maybe some of these strengths and weaknesses of players or how they utilize them. But I tip my cap to this group. This is a very, very good football team.
0: Falcons are having their moment in the primetime spotlight, and if you continue to win, I would imagine that you might get a couple of your game times moved before the year is over. How important is that for this organization right now, coming from where they have come from and turning, you know, into a completely different page, a new era?
3: Well, I think the big picture for me there, Scott, is I respect our past. I love the history of this franchise. I get to be around Matt Ryan every single day and know how storied this franchise is and all the highs that we've accomplished here. I'm new, so I don't bring anything prior with me. I just focus on the 2026 Falcons, what's in front of us. So I love the idea that this is a place that has incredible history. I also know our players are really, we put the blinders on. We focus what's in front of us. So we know we got Baltimore this week. I don't remember who we played last week. I have no idea who we play the following week.
0: You come over from having had some success in your job previously as the head coach of the Cleveland Browns. And a lot of people that were saying, you know, situation, circumstance didn't make it easy for him in that spot. You know, the quarterback situation, all of it. You'd been a coach of the year. You'd been a playoff coach. Was it a learning experience for you that you've been able to take from and apply immediately to taking over this job?
3: I'm so blessed to have this job. I'm so blessed to have been the coach of the Browns for six seasons. I learn every single day on the job. I really do. I feel like if we're not learning and we're not trying to be the best version of ourselves, we're shortchanging our franchise. So I'm very proud of the things we accomplished. I also know there's things I have to be better at, and I can't tell you how happy I am to be with this group, working every single day with these guys. But the past is the past. I've learned, and I will continue to learn every single day, but really excited about where we are right now.
0: Last thing, and it probably should have been the first thing, but people who don't do what you do have never had an opportunity to go from one organization plop down into another organization and say, okay, here we go, rolling up our sleeves, getting started. How big was that build out that you were doing in terms of putting together staff and getting things to where you want it to be from the time you were hired until the time you started playing?
3: I think the second go around gives you a little bit more confidence that the work will get done. I remember when I first was a head coach in 2020, Gary Kubiak, who's a dear friend and a mentor to me, said, make a list, it will get done. And he was right. It felt like sometimes there's too many things on that list. But anytime you're starting with a new place and putting a coaching staff together, that's a labor of love. There's a lot that goes into that. There's getting the right people, making sure you can get the right people. So that's a huge, huge part of starting your program is getting the right people around you. And again, I could not be more blessed to have an amazing group around me. Obviously, with Matt Ryan at the top every single day, you know, working with Matt. bringing in Ian Cunningham, who I think is an outstanding general manager, who really, we all see the game very similarly, where we can push each other, but man, we respect what this game brings out of everybody. But yeah, putting a staff together is not an easy thing, and it's putting a puzzle together. And sometimes it's okay, who's available? Who can we get because this guy's under contract or whatever it may be? So we were very, very lucky to retain 9 coaches in the staff, including 6 on the defensive side, and Jeff Ulbrich as our defensive coordinator, and then brought in some great coaches. So really enjoy our group. These guys work really hard. They work great with the players, and I'm really proud of the group we were able to put together.
0: Kev, as always, enjoyed talking to you. Congratulations on the success at this point. Good luck the rest of the way.
3: Appreciate it, Scott.
0: Kevin Stefanski and the Atlanta Falcons host the 3-1 Baltimore Ravens on Sunday Night Football here on Westwood One. 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
4: On third down, timeout is called. And the tuck rule, ladies and gentlemen.
5: That's a joke.
4: The tuck rule, unless Adam Vinatieri misses a chip shot, is going to put the New England Patriots in the AFC Championship game.
5: And it's going to eliminate the Oakland Raiders. And I would not want to know who that official is upstairs that made that call on the tuck rule. What page might that be in?
4: Now, you played for how many years?
5: I've never heard of the tuck rule, if that's what you're going to ask me.
4: That's where. I mean, we've got almost 50 years between us, and I don't claim to know the rule book.
5: Yeah, I had a 55 Chevy that was tuck and roll. I've seen divers tuck.
4: I've heard of Fryer tuck.
5: But I've never heard of the tuck rule when it comes to whether or not a pass attempt is a pass attempt.
4: Wow!
5: Al Davis thinks the league is against him. This is further evidence.
4: Yeah.
0: Brad Sham and Bob Trumpy on a snowy night in Foxborough, January 19th, 2002. The AFC playoffs from 25 seasons ago. New Hall of Famer Adam Vinatieri made that 23-yard field goal in overtime, and the New England Patriots advanced on their way to Super Bowl 36, the first in a run of 9 appearances that brought 6 Lombardi trophies for what can only be called a dynasty. Sunday will be the 8th time the Silver and Black returned to Foxborough since that night. In fact, they've won their last 2 trips to Gillette Stadium and come in with a surprising 3-1 start this year. But you'll forgive the Raiders organization for the permanent bitter taste they carry following the 2001 AFC playoffs. That night, the final game in Foxborough Stadium history, the then Oakland Raiders seemed to have won the game when Hall of Famer Charles Woodson hit future Hall of Famer Tom Brady and jarred the ball loose in the 4th quarter. An Oakland recovery sealed the game, but when officials reviewed the turnover, they invoked the tuck rule, calling the fumble an incomplete pass. New England's drive in the snow continued, and Vinatieri drilled a 45-yard field goal through the snow to send the game to overtime. One of the best parts of my job is getting to talk to people who were right in the middle of history. I chatted with Charles Woodson about that moment a couple of years ago in Canton.
6: How many times per week does the tuck rule game and the fumble come up when people approach you?
7: 7.5 times a week. That's the average, on average. And honestly, I feel like I hear it once a week, at least. My whole, you know, since that play happened, I hear it all the time.
6: Well, I mean, we saw a whole documentary on it. Obviously, it was a very big part of the lore of the NFL. In its time, you and I have talked about that moment before. In its time, at that moment, I can't imagine that you thought that it was going to have these kinds of legs. I'm going to guess as a competitor, you were just ticked.
7: Yeah, you're just mad at that point. And at that point, now you're looking for, you know, you're looking towards going to the next season. Like, you don't know what's going to happen to the Patriots after that game. Of course, they end up going on and winning the Super Bowl. But then after that Super Bowl, you don't know what's going to happen to that team after that. You're thinking there's going to be another team that's going to win the next year, blah, blah, blah. And then all of a sudden they rip off 6 Super Bowls since that play. And it's like, well, what about my career? You know what I mean? So, I mean, you never know how it's going to shape out after that. I always felt like, you know, after that game, because of the players that we had Gruden up until that offseason. So, you know, you're assuming your coach is going to be back and then you'll be back. And then, you know, Gruden gets traded, and, you know, we end up going to a Super Bowl, but then after that, things unraveled again. So, you know, one team went one way and the other team went the other way. So it's kind of crazy how things happen.
0: By the way, the Tuck rule was abolished in 2013 by a 29-1 vote from the owners. Pittsburgh voted against it. The Patriots were one of two teams who abstained. Up next, we're going to take a look back at the career of one of the most legendary football figures of the modern era, Hall of Famer Mike Ditka. 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
1: 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The NFL is saying goodbye to Mike Ditka this weekend. The Hall of Fame player and Super Bowl winning coach died on Friday at the age of 86. Ditka was the pride of Aliquippa, Pennsylvania, but Chicago was the place he called home. Ditka won an NFL championship with the Bears in 1963, before becoming a Super Bowl champion with the Cowboys in January of 1972.
2: Sovak drops back to pass, sets up, pass to end zone, touchdown! It's the Hammer, Mike Ditka! Mike Ditka, super catch, Super Bowl touchdown for Dallas, and the Cowboys are now 23-3. And boy, is the big man with a mustache happy.
1: In all, he was a five-time Pro Bowler and All-Pro, and was inducted into the Pro Football Hall of Fame in 1988. But for a newer generation, Iron Mike became an icon during his days as the head coach of the Bears. From 1982 through 1992, Ditka patrolled the sidelines of Chicago with a fiery determination that fit like a glove in the Windy City. And his hero status became a permanent fixture in Chicago, as the 1985 Bears finished a legendary championship season with the Lombardi Trophy.
3: We're getting ready to carry Dick. Ditka doesn't want to go yet. He says, wait till I see that final second. Who's going to argue with Terry? He wins most of those. Walter Payton, Mike Ditka, hungry Chicago, finally champions on this January day in New Orleans. 46-10, the final.
1: But even that moment of achievement was dictated by the biggest personality in the room, as remembered by Bears defensive lineman Dan Hampton.
4: That's a good story. So as it all winds down, and there's a subplot to this about the Gatorade dunk, but we'll get into that some other day. We started that the year prior up in Minnesota when we actually had won the division for the first time in 20 years. But anyway, so the game's winding down, and, you know, without being a little bit too presumptuous, we knew it was going to beat the Patriots. We'd already played them that year. We killed them. And anyway, so as it winds down, we had a lot of vibes on our team. And now Buddy Ryan was, he was like a second father to me. He was, you know, he's from Oklahoma. I was born in Oklahoma. He was no nonsense. I felt like I was, you know, that kind of deal. Well, Fridge and McMichael were kind of Ditka's pets, and Dittenhoff were Buddy's pets. And due to the height variation, I thought it would be a lot better if Ditt and I carried Buddy, because Ditt and I are both 6'5". And Fridge and McMichael were 6'2". And I went up to McMichael about a minute ago, and I said, now, look, we don't want your boy Ditka getting his feelings hurt, so you and Fridge carry him off, okay? But Dent and I are going to carry Buddy off. And that's the way it went. And you know what? Had a reunion last year, and Buddy and Ditka finally kind of buried the hatchet, and they were getting along, and they were talking. And one of the things that was brought up was the fact that heretofore in NFL history, no two coaches were ever carried off the field at the same time. And you know what? I think it was appropriate.
1: Ditka was the NFL Coach of the Year in 1985 and again in 1988. And even though he coached his last game for the Bears in 1992, his association with the team became universal, even working its way into a long-standing and recurring tribute on Saturday Night Live.
5: Once again, we're coming to you from Ditka's Restaurant in the heart of Chicago, the city of the big shoulders, home to a certain team which come January will run roughshod over the competition in Super Bowl 26, a team that is known as the Bears.
6: The Bears.
1: A part of Chicago will always remember Ditka as their coach and their representative of an unapologetic approach to the game that Mike himself discussed in his Hall of Fame acceptance speech.
7: I want to thank the National Football League for what it stands for the men who played the game and for what it really is. It's a tremendous thing, gang. I don't know any other way to put it, but, you know, you got to love it. It's just the greatest thing, and it's the greatest feeling. Not being up here is the greatest feeling. Being able to play every day, to practice every day, to be a part of it. I'm going to leave you with a couple statements that I think sum it all up. In life, many men have talent, but talent in itself is no accomplishment. Excellence in football and excellence in life is bred when men recognize their opportunities and then pursue them with a passion. And I think that sums up what the players of the National Football League, the National Football League Hall of Fame, stand for. They recognize an opportunity and they went after it.
1: Rest in peace, Mike. Chicago will always remember. That's going to do it for another edition of NFL Insider. A reminder to join us for Sunday Night Football. Ryan Racky, Derek Rackley have all the action from Atlanta as the Falcons host the Ravens. I'll kick off the broadcast with scores and highlights from around the league on NFL Sunday at 7:30 p.m. Eastern Time. 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
5: The ALCS is set. I'm Chris Smith. The Guardians' Gavin Williams struck out 12 and allowed just one hit in Game 5 against the White Sox, and he got a little offensive help along the way.
6: The 2-2 pitch. Swing and a ball yanked down the right field line toward the corner, and Tristan Peters watch it sail over the fence. Home run, Jose Ramirez. Just got over the top of the wall.
5: Roxy Bernstein with the call on ESPN Radio. It was the sixth career postseason home run for Ramirez, five of which have given the Guardians a lead, which breaks the tie with Jim Thome for the most go-ahead homers in Cleveland postseason history. The Guardians hold on for the 2-0 victory and a date with the Rays in the ALCS. Later, it's game one of the NLCS between the Dodgers and Brewers. Coverage begins 7:30 p.m. Eastern on ESPN Radio and the ESPN app. On to college football, where Oklahoma picked up their first win versus an AP number one Texas team with a 47-yard walk-off field goal from Tate Sandell. Meanwhile, second-ranked Georgia picked up a 20-17 victory at number 6 Alabama for the first time since 2007. And a two-point conversion in overtime lifted Kentucky over 10th-ranked LSU 35-34. The Tigers now have two losses through six games for the first time since 2023, while Kentucky 5-1 for the first time in 3 years. In the Big Ten, at number 21 UCLA held off a 13th-ranked Oregon 17-15 to improve to 5-0 for the first time since 2022. And Indiana raised a double-digit fourth-quarter deficit to beat Nebraska for their 22nd straight win, tying 7th-longest in Big Ten history.
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13: Indeed it is. Best week ever. ESPN Radio, always presented by Progressive Insurance. I'm Peter Burns. She is Courtney Cronin. What are you doing right now?
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13: It is hour number three of this show, and then you're going to get ready for Packers and Bears coming up a little.

0: little bit later, so looking forward to get a breakdown of that. But as we start off on the final hour, each and every week on this show, we do this.
1: 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Wow!
2: Let's head around the National Football League. This is the NFL Whip on the best week ever. Eagles versus Jaguars in London, England.
0: Michael DeRocco, our NFL Nation Jaguars reporter, joining us from London right now. Do the Jags have their own, like, apartments over there? Because, right? It feels like they're seemingly always over there for these London games compared to any other team. How does that feel for them, Michael?
3: Well, they stay at this resort on the outside of London that's got its own golf course, which is apparently one of the higher rated courses in London. So, yeah, I think they've got it pretty good over here, to be honest with you.
4: All right, so we got Trevor Lawrence coming off the first win that he's gotten in a while over Joe Burrow last weekend, trying to keep it rolling against an Eagles team that just has been in a weird state of flux. Where is the advantage for the Jaguars offense going against this Eagles defense, Mike?
3: I think if they can hold off the pass rush a little bit, the Eagles' secondary's been a bit shaky. There's some injuries back in there, too, and I think that they can exploit that middle of the field, especially with Parker Washington, Jacoby Myers, and we'll see what they do with Brian Thomas Jr. this week. I'm not sure if it's going to be as big a part of the game plan as we originally thought, you know, early in the season after some drops, but, you know, maybe some stuff down the field outside the numbers might be where we see him get used.
0: Eagles have won each of the last five meetings, Michael, between them and the Jaguars. I mean, what's the one thing as far as the Eagles' offense that might scare the Jags coming up in this one?
3: Wow, I mean, I'm not sure that there is, to be honest with you, with so many guys out. Devontae Smith would probably be the one thing that worried him, and then there you have Saquon Barkley, and that would be the other thing that worried him, and those two guys are out. But I do think what they, you know, you got to keep Jalen Hurts from running around and making some plays, both with his feet and finding guys open. You know, a couple of those here and there, and that can extend a drive, result in a big play, and then all of a sudden you might be playing from behind.
0: And it's great on the other side. Trevor Lawrence finally looking like the version that the Jags had drafted way back in the day. We appreciate the time, Michael. Have a great morning. We roll on to this game.
2: Raiders at Patriots.
0: Mike Reese, our NFL Nation Patriots reporter, joining us right now. Remember, this game can be heard right here on ESPN Radio. So, last week, obviously, the success for Drake May against the Bills with the 3 touchdown in that victory. But, all right, do you feel like now everyone says, all right, this is the Drake May that we're going to see for the remaining part of the year?
5: Peter, Courtney, let's fire this thing up. Patriots, Raiders, they're honoring the Adam Vinatieri, the great kicker here at halftime. They got the 2001 Super Bowl team. Remember, Vinatieri had that big snow kick against the Raiders. So good rivalry stuff. On Drake, they feel like he turned a corner because he just sort of took a deep breath, right? And he stopped pressing. Last week, Mike Vrabel, the coach, saying it's like a golfer gripping the club so tight that the ball can't help but go sideways. And if they can just get him to continue to do that, they feel good about where they can go.
4: Okay, so on the other side of this, Kirk Cousins playing quarterback still for the Las Vegas Raiders, up to 11 passing touchdowns this season. So knowing that this Pats defense has a stiffer test today, how do they slow him down the way they did Josh Allen last week?
5: Courtney, they were talking all week about Brock Bowers being the key. He's in the locker room, and I watched one of their practice squad wide receivers, Kyle Dixon, put on number 89, Brock Bowers' number. And they just talked all week about how Bowers is a receiver, not a tight end. And that's reflective in them using a receiver as Bowers on the scout team. And so that's their focus today. They expect Bowers to get targeted anywhere between 10 and 15 times. And how they game plan to negate as much of the impact that Bowers, you know, Bowers is going to make some catches, but they got to limit it. And they're shorthanded at cornerback without their top two starters, Christian Gonzalez, Carlton Davis at third. So playing shorthanded, but they feel like they got a plan to hopefully slow Bowers, which in turn would slow Cousins.
0: Patriots are 3.5 point favorite right now. And believe it or not, including the playoffs, they have won 14 consecutive games as a favorite. That's the longest active streak in the NFL. Mike, we appreciate the time. Have a good one, all right?
5: Thank you.
0: Next one.
2: Colts at Steelers.
0: Brooke Pryor joining us, our NFL Nation Steelers reporter. All right. I love each week there's some kind of footage of Aaron Rodgers just saying something, rather like he doesn't like a play call or something like that. So, like, are him and things, quote unquote, ironed out, like he said, between him and Mike McCarthy after last week's loss to the Browns?
1: You know, I actually asked Aaron Rodgers that this week, and he said, yeah, it's always ironed out. And I asked him if he found that method of communication to be effective, and he kind of smirked and said, well, yeah, we've won a lot of games together. He's right. They have had a lot of success together. But yeah, that is just the nature of their relationship. Obviously, in the past, it ended with Mike McCarthy's tenure ending in Green Bay. But I don't think that Aaron Rodgers' frustration with Mike McCarthy is something that is a distraction to the team at this point. And I don't think that it's necessarily on a snap-to-snap basis. You know, this is something that it flares up and then it goes away. And that's just how these two guys communicate. Robert Tonyan told me this week that they're like brothers. And that's just the way that they work together. But you know, I think that ultimately this offense has to all get on the same page and maybe work to their strengths a little bit more. Lucky for them, one of their strengths is the run game with Jaylen Warren. And I say lucky because it is pouring rain here in Pittsburgh. I think it's supposed to let up early afternoon. But at that point, this field, while it's in better condition than it's been in previous years, it's still going to be muddy. I think this is going to be a sloppy game, so the Steelers really need to lean on their run game, which they've been reluctant to do to this point in the season.
4: And what was sloppy last week feels like we didn't see them forever, because that was the Thursday night game against Cleveland, was the Steelers tackling. You've got Jonathan Taylor and the Colts coming today, 6 rushing touchdowns for him this season. How does that fare? You think it's already fixed for the defense, Brooke?
1: You know, who's to say, really? I do think one thing to keep an eye on, though, is the fact that Derek Harmon is out. He's on IR, was injured in that Thursday night game. And the difference in run defense with him last year when he was playing and when he was on the sideline was stark. They were a much better defensive team against the run with Derek Harmon. So they need some guys to step up. Maybe that's rookie Gabriel Rubio, a late round pick this year. Maybe it's Kevin Jobity Jr. if he's up at UDFA. But I do think that this team is well aware that they have tackling issues. That was something that I heard from every single defensive player as being a focal point for this week. So I am sure that they did things to rep that. But as good as Jonathan Taylor is, they had pretty good success against him a year ago when they played the Colts. So they know how to slow him down, but knowing it and doing it, two very different things. But I do think that they're coming in with an extra edge, knowing how bad that tackling performance was on Thursday night and knowing that they had a couple extra days to think about just how poorly they played.
0: We'll see if the Steelers can take advantage of the Colts, who are allowing almost 400 yards per game, the second worst in the NFL, -6 turnover margin. That's worse in the NFL, and they've lost their last 6 road games. Brooke, we appreciate the time.
1: Thanks, guys.
2: 49ers at Seahawks.
0: 4-0. 49ers. NFL Nation 49ers reporter Nick Wagner joining us right now. Brock Purdy against the Seahawks on the road. How's he been able to do, and arguably, you know, home with the 12th man right now? Because I don't give that to Texas A&M for sure.
6: Yeah, it's been tough sledding for Brock Purdy the last couple games, and that goes back to week 18 of the regular season last year in Santa Clara, and then obviously in the divisional round against Seattle up here at the end of last season. And the Niners did not score a single touchdown in either of those games. And I asked Brock Purdy on Thursday, I said, just, you know, I know you can't let yourself live in that space for too long, but how much does that fester, like the frustration of that? And he didn't deny it. You know, I think that both he and Kyle Shanahan spent some time this offseason kind of trying to diagnose what the issues were against Seattle and how they can potentially fix them. Of course, they didn't want to share how what they're trying to cook up to do that. But I think a lot of it stems from, can they get the run game going, give themselves a chance to kind of loosen up that Seahawks defense? Kyle Shanahan describes that defense like a prevent defense that can still get pressure, just to kind of in the way they keep everything in front of them and force you to execute over and over. And I think that's going to be kind of their goal today, is just being on their P's and Q's, avoiding penalties, taking what the Seahawks defense is willing to give them, knowing that they're probably not going to get a lot of explosives, and then, of course, taking care of the ball.
4: can't talk about the 49ers without talking about the injuries that this team has somehow been able to survive to this point, Nick. So what is the status right now of Mike Evans going into this incredibly important divisional game? And then who steps up in the absence of Kyle Juszczyk, knowing that he was ruled out earlier in the week?
6: Yeah, Courtney, it's a big, the Juszczyk thing, I'll start there actually, just because it's a bigger deal than people realize. And, you know, the 49ers don't use Kyle Juszczyk like a traditional fullback. He likes to joke that if you want to play fullback in 2026, but the key to that is not playing fullback. So, you know, they use him as an inline tight end. They use him as a slot receiver. They obviously move him around with all the motions and things that they do. And so I don't think it's going to be a one-for-one replacement situation. You know, third string tight end Braden Willis is kind of the guy who has been groomed as Juszczyk's backup the most. But I think you're going to see George Kittle doing some of that stuff. I think you're going to see Luke Farrell doing some of that stuff. They called up a tight end from the practice squad named Jack Stoll. He's elevated. So I think you're going to see it kind of a by-committee situation, but it's certainly a big loss for them. And as for Mike Evans, you know, he played through broken rib last week, very painful injury, but he had 5 catches for 76 yards against the Broncos. I'm told that he's a little better this week. You know, they rested him in practice. He was limited when he did practice. So they're expecting a little bit healthier version of Mike Evans, but of course, still dealing with that broken rib and playing through that. But given the situation they have at injury, or I'm sorry, at receiver with injuries, I think Mike Evans feels like he's got to be out there and provide something for this team, because otherwise Brock Purdy would be down to receivers 5 and 6.
0: Could be a preview of an NFC championship game later in the year. Thank you, Nick.
6: You got it. Thank you.
0: One last one.
2: Bears at Packers.
0: Courtney Cronin, I believe is how you pronounce her last name. NFL Nation Bears reporter.
4: Close enough.
0: Close enough. Biggest storyline of this one is...
4: Ooh. Bears have not been favored up in Green Bay at Lambeau Field as a road team. 2006. Today, 3-point favorites, Pete. This is game that...
0: You said since 2006?
4: Last 19 meetings up
0: Good
4: here.
0: Lord.
4: They have not been favored. Isn't that crazy?
0: No.
4: And even last year, when they played up here, it comes down to Caleb Williams throwing a late interception. They would have been able to... They were right there in the thick of it. I expect that this is going to be an emotional game for a lot of different reasons. Not just knowing what's gone on within this rivalry. The last couple of meetings, the Bears have had the edge. Matt LaFleur, Ben Johnson, all that goes into that coaching chess match. Mike Ditka passing away on Friday. You know how much this game and this rivalry meant to him. I cannot wait to see what the crowd is like and with the Bears fans that travel up to Wisconsin. It's a 3-hour trek. It's not far. I'm really excited to see all that goes into it, because it's more than just what's on the field.
0: I'd like to see every single one of the Bears coaches wearing the old school Ditka sweater.
4: The mustache and aviator.
0: That might be a little bridge too far, because I don't know if anybody can pull that off. But if Ben Johnson, you got to do it. I mean, there's just certain things you have to do. Wearing the sweater would be an absolute hat tip to the legend, Mike Ditka. All right, coming up, we give our biggest takeaways from a wild Week 6 and why athletic directors really need to be paying attention so they don't make the same mistakes. Courtney Cronin and Peter Burns, Best Week Ever on ESPN Radio.
2: 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Confidence is soaring in New England following a huge road win in Buffalo. Now the Patriots face another tough test as Kirk Cousins and the 3-1 Las Vegas Raiders come to town. 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

0: number one, Texas.
1: We're not dead. We're going to be okay. We'll get back up off the mat.
2: Texas had 150 more yards than Oklahoma in this game. It's the miscues.
3: What it's supposed to look like went right according to script.
4: It was a movie. I mean, college football week six was unbelievable. So many twists and turns. You could give it to a Hollywood scriptwriter. They're like, no, dude, no one's going to believe that, right? No one's going to believe that Kentucky at home is going to go for a two-point conversion for the second straight week for a walk-off in overtime to win by the same exact score that they won by the week prior. But yeah, they did, 35-34. Courtney Cronin, Peter Burns, best week ever on ESPN Radio, always brought to you by Progressive Insurance. 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All right, we do this every week. Kind of varies on what time of the week we do it on the show, which is our three biggest takeaways. Now, how we do this is we spend a couple hours on this, CC. We don't just kind of throw this together, right? Wink, wink. And we go 3, 2, 1, but I'm not allowed to see yours. You're not allowed to see mine until we unveil it. So our biggest three takeaways right now. We start at number three with CC.
5: Number three.
6: UCLA is a serious CFP contender with a serious problem now at quarterback. So they pull out that win. Their offense looked awful yesterday. And Oregon's didn't look much better, but at least one of these teams walked away with a dub. They're 5-0. They've got multiple Big Ten wins under their belt. They're a different team under Bob Chesney, and they should be celebrated as such. Heather Dinich was on with us earlier. She has them in her top 12 of college football playoff teams right now. But I worry just about with Ty Diefenbach, QB3. I say that with a question mark at the end because I thought it was going to be Madden Iamaliava coming in to play when his brother Nico Iamaliava went out. But they've got to, if they can figure out what the quarterback situation is going to be, if Nico has to miss time, if this is a Wayne Knight running game that you lean on to continue to power through your schedule. You've got Wisconsin, you've got Michigan State, you've got Michigan, you've got USC left. Then this is a team that can find its way into the top 12 and represent the Big Ten in a year that literally no one thought that they would be a CFP team.
4: It's truly amazing. They might have to go like Lynn Bowden. Remember him, the former wide receiver for Kentucky that had to play quarterback late into the season because of so many injuries. They ran the Wildcat. They found a way to win a bowl game that way. Very impressive. And who would have thought the team in Los Angeles that we're talking about is UCLA and not necessarily USC. All right, coming in at number three for me is honestly going to be interesting because UCLA is going to be in a situation where if Chesney keeps winning, what's going to happen? Probably going to give him a contract extension. You don't want him going anywhere else. But I do think now with college football, these athletic directors are going to start stop doling out these contract extensions and stop letting these agents give them so much credit. Because go back and look at it. Brent Venables ended up having a contract extension before the season. There was hot seat talk before he ends up pulling off the upset yesterday. Mike Elko given an extension, you know, for making a college football playoff. And what do they have right now? A losing team. And now he's going after his own fans in the message boards. We'll play that sound coming up next. So be kind of curious to see if the athletic directors have a little bit more patience going forward. All right, coming in at this one.
5: Number two.
6: This shouldn't surprise people, but yesterday affirmed that this is not the same Indiana team as it was a year ago. Josh Hoover is not Fernando Mendoza, and that's okay. This is a grittier team because they have to be. And it wasn't just the Nebraska win that they had, the close one, the fourth down plays, the sack at the end that made me think this. I go back to that Northwestern game that they played on a Friday night. Northwestern had them on their heels late. Had it not been for a player running out of bounds or, you know, getting the foot out of bounds far, you know, sooner, or should have been called where it was, then we're talking about potentially an Indiana loss.
4: Yeah.
6: A loss might be coming. They've got Ohio State next week, but this is a team that can still get it done. It's just we need to stop comparing them to the national championship team because they're not that.
4: No. Coming in at number two is actually my takeaway from that game. Yes, Indiana won with their B-minus game, but that's what champions do. And a credit to Kurt Cignetti for finding a way to gut that out with Josh Hoover and the crew. The other part about it is Matt Rhule. My goodness, they've been waiting for a top 25 victory. They haven't had one in basically a decade for Nebraska. going to be tough decisions to be made because it looked like they had him dead to rights. And yet we live in a world in which we talk about Nebraska football almost knocked off national champion Indiana in a Big Ten matchup. Can you imagine saying that back in the mid-90s to Husker fans? I don't know if that would be the case. All right, coming in at number one.
5: Number one.
6: We can finally say that Texas was never the number one team in the country. They were never the best. Yesterday proved it. The two back-breaking interceptions from Arch Manning. And what happened to the offense? Where is this explosive offense? You've got Cam Coleman, who was the number one wide receiver in the transfer portal. And you don't, you're putting up that? The special teams have issues? Like, this is a team that I can't really figure out, but I knew that this moment was going to come, and it proved to me that they didn't deserve that number one ranking.
4: Number one for me, it used to be LSU Alabama as the ultimate rivalry as far as kind of championship contenders. It's Georgia Bama. I saw two championship teams go toe-to-toe with each other right now that could have gone either way. And if I got to see it again for the SEC championship game, sign me up. If I got to see it yet another time in a college football playoff, sign me up. That was fantastic football that could have gone either way. And there's going to be a lot of conversations about Kirby Smart, his pregame locker room speech, and how Kalen DeBoer handled himself as well. We'll continue to have that. And also the biggest sound of the week ever, Courtney Cronin and Peter Burns. Best week ever on ESPN Radio.
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19: It's the NFL London Games. I'm Chris Smith. They're about to kick off across the pond. The Eagles will be without running back Saquon Barkley and receiver Devontae Smith against the Jaguars. Philly will also be without two of their most decorated offensive linemen from the past decade for in Lane Johnson and Cam Jurgens. Johnson abruptly retired but will remain on the 53-man roster while Jurgens was traded to the Ravens. Coming up, the Raiders visit the Patriots, and Vegas tight end Ian Thomas says New England poses their biggest challenge after the Pats win over the Bills.
20: Yeah, that was a good win. They obviously they played in, you know, big games last year, and they have big guys up front, you know, guys that can defend, guys that can go catch the ball. It's the NFL, so teams are, you know, flooded with talent. But New England, you know, they do a lot of things well. So we just want to go up there, you know, make a statement and then come back home with a W.
19: Thomas, a guest with our Christine Lisi. The Patriots get some good news prior to the matchup with the Raiders. Running back Ramondre Stevenson and defensive tackle Christian Barmore are both expected to play, sources told the NFL Network's Ian Rappaport. Coverage begins noon Eastern on select ESPN radio outlets. On to baseball, where it's game one of the NLCS between the Dodgers and Brewers. Milwaukee won the regular season series 4-3, but the teams were separated by just two runs in their seven meetings. The Dodgers continued their quest for a third straight World Series title, while the Brewers are one of five current franchises that have never won a World Series. Coverage of the NLCS Game 1 begins at 7:30 p.m. Eastern on ESPN Radio and on the ESPN app.
21: Hey, it's Michelle Smallman, and coming up Monday, the Bills head to L.A. to take on the Rams in a possible Super Bowl preview. I'll tell you why I'm confident in only one of these teams to be playing in Super Bowl 61. 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
22: I said it again. Jeremiah Smith motioning into the backfield. Julian Sand is going to screen it to Smith left side. Gets to the Maryland 40. Behind a blocker to the 35, to the 30. 25, 20, 15, 10, 5. Touchdown, Jeremiah Smith. On a 40-yard, basically screen pass from Julian Sand. Jeremiah Smith gets to the end zone for the second time today.
23: Just let him play for 20 years. I'm fine with it. I mean, the athlete, I don't know how many years eligibility anybody has anymore. Just let Jeremiah Smith continue to do it. It's so much fun.
6: Find a judge in your state, in your county, where you live, and you will have unlimited eligibility, as we found out.
4: All joking aside, like, the NFL is always going to be king. You see the numbers. By the way, Courtney Cronin, Peter Burns, best week ever here on ESPN Radio. The NFL is always going to be king. You look at the numbers of the regionality of college football versus the National Football League, it's night and day different, okay? But at some point, are you ever going to get to a point, and I don't know this down the road with the eligibility and how the Protect College Sports Act, but the NFL does not want, the NFL wants these rules so you they can continue to use the free labor of college football and the free scouting. Because they really don't want a Jeremiah Smith playing for 8 years in college football, right? Now, the money is obviously a whole heck of a lot different on that top level, especially how good a Jeremiah Smith is. But if you start getting athletes to be able to say, hey, you know what? I can be a plumber for 25 years. How long can I be a college football player or basketball player? It's wild to think about, and it's going to hurt young guys coming into college football and high school recruiting. But my goodness, Jeremiah Smith is fun to watch. In fact, that is where we will start with this week's version of the biggest sound of the week ever.
24: Big Magic Johnson, what has he done?
25: He's got winners. I want people that want to win.
24: Not a game. We talking about
26: playoffs.
27: 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I'm
28: 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That's why we took the damn field.
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4: All right, throughout the week, we get to hear from all the different pundits and their takes. And on Sportsmanlike earlier this week, NFL draft analyst Mel Kiper Jr. was talking about Jeremiah Smith. I don't know if it was necessarily shocking when we heard him say this.
30: Right now, you're talking about number one player and everybody else because there's nobody at any other position. Leonard Moore, cornerback Notre Dame, is right there. Colin Simmons has been an outstanding pass rusher this year at Texas, but it is Jeremiah Smith. And then a big gap down. If you do a rating, he'd be my 9-9. That was my highest grade I ever gave a player. It was a 9-9. It was John Elway. He would be that 9-9 guy. And everybody else would be in that 9-7, 9-6 range.
4: I'm trying, I mean, it's amazing. I'm trying to think of when the last time you saw someone, Courtney, that you said, when I looked at this guy, there is no doubt this will be a star in the National Football League. I got two that come to mind. Do you have any that pop up immediately when Mel Kiper says something along those lines?
6: I mean, people said that about Caleb Williams a couple years ago.
23: did that like a surefire? Yeah.
6: Yes, they did.
23: They said it more so than. And I granted, I know it's not fair because he got injured, but Andrew Luck coming out of college football, that was looked. I don't recall people thinking that Caleb Williams was that guy. I thought there were some questions on how good he could be. That yeah, and we saw it in that year one, but I don't think we ever looked at him and go, this dude. Pencil him in if I had to put my money on it as far as a five-time Pro Bowler, can't-miss prospect. This is the dude for Caleb Williams?
6: I feel we've heard the problem is, Peter, we hear this with a lot of guys coming out of college.
23: Yeah.
6: And a lot of them don't end up living
23: it's
6: up to the hype.
23: It's tough on the quarterback. I think it's tougher on the quarterback sure. situation.
6: But to hear that from Mel Kiper, the grade yeah. that he has on him right now, and the last comp, the last perfect grade, more or less, that he gives John Elway. Think about how many years ago that was.
23: I mean, many. I felt that way about Derrick Henry, probably the first time that I saw him play football, thinking this guy is just built. Same thing with Adrian Peterson. I remember him when he was a freshman playing for Oklahoma and thinking this guy will be a future NFL star. Those are probably the only two that I can honestly remember. Mikey, you got one as well?
0: And mine was Reggie Bush, I thought for sure.
23: Okay.
0: I mean, he had a solid career.
23: Yeah.
6: Did not live up to the hype of that, of what it was coming out of USC.
0: Yeah. Probably true, though, yeah.
23: Now, I think people thought that about Ricky Williams as well. Remember? I mean, Mike Ditka came in there and wanted to trade everybody because they thought Ricky Williams was going to be that guy. So, again, I think it's tough for a running back. I think it's tough for a quarterback. But a wide receiver, you might see it in Jeremiah Smith. All right. Texas A&M head coach Mike Elko, they fall once again, this time to Missouri. They only had 6 points. They rushed it for 29 yards. Marcel Reed, my goodness, the regression that he's had is pretty startling, to say the least. So what was his message to the A&M fan base after that loss? Take a listen.
1: Again, there's a difference to me between the fan base and social media. And so there's a one group that I really don't care much about. You know, Billy Cesspool can go be Billy Cesspool. Our fan base, stay with us, be behind us. We're going to build something that's we told you we were going to build. We're in a really bad spot right now, but we'll work our way out of it.
6: The Billy he is referring to is Billy Lucci, who is the editor and co-owner of TexAgs, which is the message board for Texas A&M football. You don't go after message boards ever, and especially when your team is now 3-3 after two really, really bad losses back-to-back. All-time low for Mike Elko. I really liked him as a head coach. I really did. Like I felt like he was somebody that I could buy into just hearing how he delivered the message after the first season. They make the playoff, they lose, mm-hmm. but then felt like there was hope this year. I think all that goodwill went out the window with what he did yesterday.
23: I'm torn here because there's a lot of nuance to this conversation. One, I think the biggest mistake that Mike Elko made, not necessarily this, and I'll address that in a second, but the fact that he went out there and hired or basically promoted in-house an offensive coordinator who had never called plays before and a defensive coordinator hadn't been there and calling plays before. That's the biggest thing. You can't spend $40 million on a roster after making the college football playoff and then saying, hey, I bought all these ingredients, but I'm hiring a brand new chef who's never cooked a meal at a five-star restaurant and expected to be a Michelin restaurant. It's just not going to happen. As far as Elko, what he said is right. There is a faction of every fan base that's toxic. That's not just A&M. That's every fan base. Okay. Number two, I think him and Billy actually have a pretty good relationship. So I don't think this was a mark towards Billy, who I think is quite professional. I think he does a really good job. And to 90% of the members at TexAgs who are loyal Aggie fans. But the last part of this is absolutely true. You have to read the room. And I know you're fired up, but this isn't a last-second loss, and he's upset about it. You were getting trounced the entire day, and I know you weren't in a good mood. You just can't do it. It's not a win. There's no way, and I fully expect that Mike Elko, who's sharp, is going to come out and walk back those comments and say, listen, There's just a small faction of these great fans over at Texags that do it, okay? That's what he had to do. He probably should have already put something out.
6: But you gave them life. All those people want is to be recognized.
23: It's like hecklers.
6: You're supposed to have your blinders on, and you're supposed to be able to block out the noise. You showed that you don't. And that's not just something that affects the head coach. The team's hearing that, too.
23: And anytime you give a heckler any type of information or any type of attention, it's only going to get 500 times worse. And in essence, all you did was give every single person that posts on a message board who's just craving to be legitimized and get some notoriety, Elko just handed them a golden pass. Brutal, to say the least.
6: I believe we call that rat poison.
23: Many different ways. Sean Payton had some rat poison talking about what the play calling this week, the Broncos head coach.
2: Well, I think I'm still one of them, right? That was a good storyline for you guys. It was because I honestly felt it was going to help us. Like, I wouldn't have done that. I wouldn't have done it if I didn't think that's how unique I think he is. And, yeah, it was because I honestly thought standing back as the head coach, it would help us.
23: Okay, walk me through. I'm not unfamiliar with what Sean Payton was talking about here, CC. What was it?
6: So he took back play calling duties. This was the first time in a long time that Sean Payton, who's one of the best to ever call plays in the NFL, gave up play calling. Davis Webb, the offensive coordinator for the Broncos, was calling plays throughout the first four games of the season, but there's been some offensive regression. They showed some promise early, but then the offense hits a wall. They're not running the ball effectively. The scoring drops significantly. There's just, like, not enough rhythm, I would say, with the explosive plays they generate. So Sean Payton did the most predictable thing that anybody could have seen from a mile away, and he took back play calling duties. And what he was talking about there in just shielding a young offensive coordinator, he went a step further to say that Davis Webb's going to be a head coach one day. He has all the ingredients and tools to do that, but this is going to be something that he can look back on as, you know, a learning moment that helped then propel the next step of his career.
23: It's got to be tough, and I go back and, I mean, Jimbo Fisher used to do that all the time. I'm going to give it up, play calling, back and forth. We've seen Brent Venables do that. Clark Lee's done it at Vanderbilt on the collegiate level. You know who is, I think, one of the best play callers and offensive minds in college football? Will Stein. When he was an offensive coordinator at Oregon, you know what he did? He's like, I need to be more of a CEO. I'm going to give the keys to Joe Sloan and call those plays. And guess what? Joe Sloan called a brilliant game last night, and that's the reason why the former LSU offensive coordinator got a little bit revenge over his former squad in that victory in overtime. All right, one last one. Aaron Rodgers, believe it or not, finally said something, got out of his shell and really said something that got the media talking this week.
3: Aaron, are plays coming in a little later than you would like? Is that something you would, one of the things you'd like to see going forward?
5: I'm not going to touch that one.
7: Does that include the interaction with Mike about how to get him in quicker?
5: Yeah, Mike and I have talked.
7: Ironed out?
5: It's always ironed out.
8: So is that just the normal way you guys communicate?
5: Sometimes, yeah.
8: Have you found it to be effective?
5: Yeah. We've had a lot of success together.
6: You know, I curse at my brother, too. We always yell at each other, and then you come back, and it's kumbaya. So I guess everything's fine after the, I'll call it not even a perceived meltdown. It was an absolute meltdown between Aaron Rodgers hating the play call against the Cleveland Browns and Mike McCarthy saying something to the effect of, he's such a nincompoop on the sideline.
23: That's an underrated
6: word. Yes, everything's fine.
23: Word.
6: It's a great word.
23: Nincompoop.
6: I call you it all the
23: How
6: time.
23: How do you spell nincompoop? Try to spell. I'm going to write this down. Hold on.
6: N-I-N-C-O-M-P-E-T-E-R-B-U-R-N-S. No, sorry.
23: Thank you.
6: Yeah,
23: I think, is nincompoop,
6: walked
23: does
6: right
23: that P-O-O-T
6: it.
23: At the end? Is it poot?
6: You know, it's kind of like people say Clemson. There's no P in Clemson, but Clemson.
23: Okay, I will Google it in the break. Courtney Cronin, the nincompoop Peter Burns here on Best Week Ever. All right, we hand out our Billy Cesspools of the week and also who had a great week as well. That coming up next, Best Week Ever, with Courtney Cronin, Peter Burns here on ESPN Radio.
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23: Courtney Cronin, Peter Burns. Welcome back to Best Week Ever on ESPN Radio. We were just talking about, remember earlier in the year they were clowning Los Angeles fans, you know, the USC fans weren't showing up. But the job that USC has done, the job obviously what Bob Chesney has done over at UCLA, people might have to start paying attention out there in Cali. All right, we have like 45 different nominees for the Best and the Worst Week Ever award for this week. So let's get into it early. We start with the bottom of the barrel.
35: I wanna be
0: be the best of the worst.
1: Who had the worst week ever?
2: Oh, no, this is terrible.
23: The Florida Gators started the season, Courtney, 4-0, and they did it with some swagger. John Summerall, who I love, won at Troy, won at Tulane, hits the ground running, just absolutely dismantles Ole Miss. And you're thinking, oh, my goodness. I mean, you know, there are even takes to saying, hey, if they win one more, we're going to talk about them as like the 2019 LSU Tigers. Well, oh, might talk about them like the 2020 LSU Tigers that didn't bode very well as they fall 38-19, and this is back-to-back just belt-to-booty beatdowns that the Gators have had. And I can't remember more of a Dr. Jekyll and Mr. Hyde team over the first couple of weeks. Sometimes it happens when you lose your starting quarterback, but Jayden Baugh was nowhere. Aaron Filo was nowhere. Lenore Sellers and the Gamecocks just took it to them down in the swamp.
6: Did we buy too much into John Summerall too early?
23: Yes, but that's what we do. But, I mean, how could you not with the way the press conferences were? I mean, there was a little bit of...
6: Should that stuff have mattered? Because everything was the best of the best or the absolute bottom of the barrel. There was no happy medium. And I think he learned a lesson in a lot of this, the last 2 weeks particularly, that you got to be at cruising altitude at all times. Can't get too high, can't get too low, because that program and the offensive records it was setting early in the season, those first 4 weeks, look at it now. Leveled off.
23: All right. Worst of the worst nominee for you is?
6: I'll put the White Sox in there. I'm not a White Sox fan, but it was really cool being in Chicago when both teams for a hot second were in the playoffs, and the White Sox had a 2-0 lead on the Guardians. And as we talked about with Buster Olney earlier in the show, pitching ran out of it. Munetaka Murakami, after having an incredible rookie season, no-showed in Game 5. Still an incredible turnaround from where they were 2 years ago, and being a 100-loss team to being in the ALDS, but just a rough one after they lose three straight.
23: Worst of the worst for me, and you're going to see it on social media a lot, is right after Kentucky pulls off an unbelievable victory against LSU. The ESPN cameras cut to Lane Kiffin walking off the sidelines. You could tell whenever the crowd stormed the field, of course, everybody wants to be a part of it. And then people start running up to Lane Kiffin. There's a couple of idiots right behind him throwing up the middle finger, and you could tell their phone is right in front of them, so they're doing it for the social media clout. And listen, Lane Kiffin might have just turned to the guys and goes, hey, guys, make sure you tag me on social media, right? Like, he is the ultimate social media clout guy and has done it for many years. But I hated that look. And because there were so many great fans in Lexington that properly cheered Kentucky in that unbelievable victory. Don't let four idiots looking for some social media clout be the ones that kind of ruin it all, because I felt like that was such a big victory for Kentucky. I don't want to get it sullied by just a 0.001% of the fan base.
6: I just don't think that Kentucky has any dog in the fight against Lane Kiffin. I understand he's an easy target and he's a punching bag.
23: I hate it, but I could have understood it if it was Ole Miss and had...
6: Sure.
23: After what had happened, but Kentucky, no. It was just a bad look. What else you got on the bad looks this week?
6: Worst week for the NFL as a whole. Fans losing an icon. Mike Ditka passing away Friday at the age of 86 years old. Just a larger-than-life figure that there'll never be another one of. Sure, you have great coaches, you have great play callers, you have great leaders, but the way that Mike Ditka did it, not only as a coach in the NFL, but also as a player revolutionizing the tight end position in the 1960s. Remember, that was a time when tight ends, all they did was run block.
23: Yep.
6: He's the one who exposed defenses to figuring out this is what happens when you have a dynamic pass catcher who's not a wide receiver. And he will sorely be missed, certainly in Chicago, but league-wide too.
23: Well said. I hope Ben Johnson today wears the old-school Dicka sweater on the sidelines. That'd be awesome. My last one real quick, Nebraska and Matt Rhule. It has been over a decade now since Nebraska had a win over a top 25 opponent, and that's the same with Matt Rhule. They had Indiana dead to rights in the fourth quarter, but Josh Hoover and Kurt Cignetti go on and win that ball game. All right, let's flip it to the best of the best, shall we?
1: You're simply the best. Who had the best week ever?
6: UCLA football, 5-0, the top of the Big Ten, along with Indiana, with Ohio State. And the best part about yesterday's game, because offense was optional, it really was not a very pretty watch. Did you see what they were doing in the fourth quarter?
23: No.
6: What before the fourth quarter starts at Oregon, they play the song Shout. It's the TV timeout, and you know the stadium gets into it, just like at Florida they do Won't Back Down, et cetera, et cetera. The UCLA football players were going bananas on the sideline to the stadium hype song, and apparently all week in practice they had been playing Shout and been dancing to it. This is a part of the MO of what makes them a fun team and a team right now that is absolutely in the conversation to be a CFP contender.
3: Amazing. How about college basketball blue bloods of the mid-70s? Indiana, UCLA, Kentucky right now. These are teams that are making a run in college football, and I love it, CeCe. Who else you got?
6: Marvin Harrison Jr. And the reason he's in best is because apparently he's going to be traded.
3: Oh, yeah.
6: Where, you might ask? I have no clue. Nobody does. Apparently, the only people who know are the Arizona Cardinals. It was reported yesterday he's going to be traded, but TBD on destination, I believe, we'll find out today.
3: Is this just a PR release? Like, hey, like, why would you? I don't understand that.
6: I've never seen something like that before.
3: Is it like a bidding war? Like, hey, we're putting this up on eBay
6: So you think it's fake?
3: I think it may be an auction.
6: You think that it's like, okay, we're going to trade him, and then like teams are going to get in and be like, wait, are we trading for him?
3: Give us a call.
6: I'm Ron Burgundy.
3: CeCe, great job today. Have a great game covering the Packers and Bears. I'm Peter Burns. This has been Best Week Ever on ESPN Radio.
4: 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Confidence is soaring in New England following a huge road win in Buffalo. Now the Patriots face another tough test as Kirk Cousins and the 3-1 Las Vegas Raiders come to town. 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
5: Week 5 in the NFL is underway. I'm Chris Smith. The Jaguars back in London for consecutive games as they take on the Eagles, who have won each of the last 5 meetings with Jacksonville. Right now, though, Jacksonville, Trevor Lawrence gets a touchdown TD as they lead the Eagles 7-0 in the first. Catch the action on the NFL Network and the ESPN app. Meanwhile, Ravens quarterback Lamar Jackson has been ruled out of Sunday night's game against the Falcons with an ankle injury. Backup Tyler Huntley, who was 2-0 and a fill-in starter last season, will get the nod. Head coach Jesse Minter says the offense will continue to play their style, regardless who's under center.
6: I mean, they're obviously different players, and Lamar is, like I've said before, like he's one of one. But it's also like the Ravens offense and what we do build around the playmakers that we have, the O-line that we have, the running game that we have, the weapons that we have. And so, you know, Snoop's done a great job this week, and we've operated at a high level, and I expect him to play really well.
5: Speaking of those weapons for the Ravens, wide receiver Zay Flowers, who was listed as questionable with a foot injury, is expected to play, sources told ESPN's Adam Schefter, while a corner Marlon Humphrey, who is dealing with a hamstring and calf injury, is also expected to play, sources told the NFL Network's Ian Rappaport. On the flip side, Falcons offensive tackle Jake Matthews, who is dealing with a groin injury, is expected to play and make his 200th consecutive start. Rappaport also reporting that Saints running back Alvin Kamara, who is listed as questionable with a back injury, is expected to play against the Vikings. On the baseball, game one of the NLCS between the Dodgers and Brewers. Coverage begins 7:30 p.m. Eastern on ESPN Radio and on the ESPN app.
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10: 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He is Gary Streisky. I am Randy Scott, fresh off of SportsCenter AM. You can see that 7 a.m. Eastern on ESPN. Saturday, Sunday, Monday, Tuesday, any football relevant show we've got in the morning on SportsCenter. It is us. He is I am him. We're presented by Progressive Insurance, Gary. Crazy day in college football to get to. We do want to make sure everybody understands there's a game in London again, so back-to-back games across the pond. This thing's been plenty interesting. We already have a touchdown on the board that we'll get to and keep you updated as the Jags have a lead on the Eagles. Man, the Eagles cannot afford to come out and just lay an egg like they have so far in this game. But college football-wise, Gary, a Saturday that saw 6 top 25 teams go down, 3 top 10 teams go down, and we knew one of them in the top 10 would go down because it was number 2 against number 6 in Tuscaloosa, and that is where Alabama fell at home to Georgia.

0: Kirby Smart, the hurricane remnants, the whole thing. Finally, he got an elusive win over Bama, just 3-7 against him in his career.
1: Kalen DeBoer, 2-1 against the Bulldogs of Georgia. 1 went down, 6 went down, 10 went down, 13 went down, 16 went down. And I think it's the time of the football season, both collegiately and professionally, that we start figuring out who teams actually are. Georgia going into Tuscaloosa and winning by whatever margin, and wins a win. It's a pass interference that wasn't called, yada, yada, yada. Listen, man, we're starting to see teams pull themselves away from the pack. I think Georgia being one of them. And then teams kind of still not proving to us that they were deserved of a number one overall ranking, as in the Texas Longhorns.
0: Yeah.
1: And the Red River rivalry, it's such an outlier game at the Cotton Bowl against an Oklahoma team that was frying their own quarterback in the week leading up to this game. So
0: sure,
1: it's good to see Georgia emerge. And then as we look at a Sunday slate full of NFL action, this not to be unexpected, the Jags up 7-0 over the Eagles, who, I mean, the list is probably longer of players they don't have due to injury and otherwise than it is of the 53-man roster that they do roll out there right now. Questions at offensive line as we see Jalen Hurts in the shotgun formation right now with 4 to go in the first quarter, empty backfield, trying to buy a little extra time with that makeshift offensive line that he's got working in Philly.
0: So we'll keep you current on the one going on in London, the one in Tuscaloosa yesterday. Just, you know, ball security. Keelan Russell kind of bottled up. We saw two offenses coming in, averaging better than 50 points per game. Final score is 20-17. I think the weather had something to do with that. I think Georgia's defense had something to do with that.
1: Funny, what's Bama. The hurricane name, by the way?
0: Isaias.
1: And you were flexing with that, because hey, on first blush, I was like, Hurricane Isaias.
0: It's Isaias.
1: Isaias. Hurricane Isaias.
0: Hey, listen, we don't get paid to name them. We just get paid to say them. You know what I mean?
1: And you were making sure that you knew that the rest of the country knew you weren't going to mess up that pronunciation.
0: That's 1,000%.
1: Similar to what I did, and unlike what I did again, with the Sacred Heart highlight this morning.
0: When you go, that was a good highlight. When you go to like a Taco Bell,
1: talk to me.
0: You know what I mean? Are you like, oh, I want a burrito, or do you like roll that off?
1: Well, I don't have a country accent sort of to begin with, so
0: fair
1: I'm
0: enough.
1: Not like, hey, let me get a burrito. But it's not a burrito. If we're talking Taco Bell specifically, it's going to be the Crunchwrap and then a Doritos Locos Taco and a chicken quesadilla on the side.
0: I like a little gordita, but that's all right. Nobody's asking me. Elsewhere in the SEC, number 10 LSU falls in overtime in Kentucky. They have not won in Lexington. LSU hasn't won in Lexington since the Bluegrass Miracle back in 2002. It's been a minute.
1: I was watching that game.
0: They have not won since then. Kentucky gets its second overtime win over an AP top 10 team. The other one coming against LSU, that was back in 2007. Let's hear from Kentucky head coach Will Stein after a program establishing, at least for his tenure in Lexington, a defining win.
2: I sure am.
0: That really was an incredible. You could hear the crowd. They stormed the field for good reason. They're an unranked team taking down a top 10 team. And Lane Kiffin and company, two losses already. You got to think they're
1: spots.
0: Yeah, their playoff spot is
1: they're on life support. One more loss and they're out. Heather Dinich joined SportsCenter TV this morning, and she had, once the dust settles on this week five, has Kentucky as the 12th team in to the college football playoff.
0: Okay.
1: And not for nothing, how awesome is it to be the dude at the place you grew up? Will Stein, first year head coach, 37 years young, from Louisville, played football at Louisville, but you know what I'm saying, the Bluegrass State. And coming back after, you know, offensive coordinator stints elsewhere, coming back to be the dude. We were just having this conversation last night at dinner. Like, hey,
0: would you want to be
1: the dude or the gal at, like, your place?
0: Yeah, legend status.
1: Grew up, like, a legend status for you in Virginia.
0: Yeah, yeah.
1: Or me
0: in the D.C. area, yeah.
1: Going back to Colorado, or maybe I spent some time in Boston and being just the dude. So Will Stein got to live that last night, being the dude to take down the LSU at home. Going for two in OT. Having to score that, cojones.
0: At home, yeah. It wasn't forced on him yet.
1: LSU should have gone for two.
0: On the road, but you're
1: to
0: just...
1: get out of there.
0: Yeah, but you're just establishing it. And really, there's that main character villain energy that Lane Kiffin just brings with him everywhere he goes. And
1: it's great
0: to
1: be the dude.
0: That wasn't even the biggest upset in the SEC. It was Oklahoma, 7.5-point dogs, unranked, just 2-2, playing middling football. And they take down top-ranked Texas. They pick off Arch Manning twice in the fourth quarter. What, they get the guy who's getting all the top, NFL draft pick buzz, top quarterback in the draft class, the whole deal. They take him down with a quarterback that they themselves didn't even believe in. And you already touched on it in John Mateer. And then they get that Tate Sandell gets up there. By the way, Tate Sandell just sounds like an Oklahoma, Texas football legend. Gets up there, drills
1: Doesn't
0: that
1: miss.
0: Field goal.
1: 4 for 4.
0: Crazy.
1: In his career.
0: 47 out.
1: Game-winning or go-ahead field goals.
0: And that is how Oklahoma wins at the Cotton Bowl. Red River rivalry. Arch Manning, far from bulletproof as a number one draft pick. Like, he not only did Texas lose, and I'm not saying that they lost their playoff spot yet. I mean, at first loss, that's in the SEC, you got a chance to make that up. But I think his hold on being the first quarterback off the board is tenuous at best.
1: Sure. I mean, Trinidad Chambliss was that dude just a couple of weeks ago. Maybe those flames have cooled just a touch. It's funny. Shout out to Thomas from Flushing. He works at ESPN in the social office, and right, he was at the game at the Cotton Bowl sideline getting content from the Red River rivalry, and I watched his Instagram story this morning when we were having breakfast before the show, and it was a field level POV of all of the big plays, and including the interception.
0: Oh yeah,
1: one of two in the fourth quarter for Arch Manning, and his caption was just, "Oh, got a little Eli in him."
0: Oh jeez,
1: I know, it was just it caught me off guard.
0: Yeah.
1: And it was funny. And 260 yards through the air, 3 touchdowns with the weapons that Arch has. Like, that's not going to be of any surprise. But 2 interceptions, obviously never great. But you compound that because they're fourth quarter interceptions. One of them went back the other way for a pick six. Yeah, not great, Bob.
0: Not great, Bob. We rolled through the Georgia win at Alabama. Not necessarily an upset. Those are two absolute heavyweights. But how about out in Oregon, the Ducks go down to UCLA. That's 13th-ranked Oregon falling to the 21st-ranked UCLA Bruins, who have Bob Chesney as their head coach. He brings all that energy from JMU, and so far it has absolutely translated. Now, Oregon's going through a bit of a quarterback issue right now. Dante Moore was out, continuing concussive symptoms. So it's Dylan Raiola who's in there, who looked so good the week before against USC.
1: Three touchdowns
0: and he came out
1: in the second half.
0: It was that bad Raiola, though.
1: Brother, buddy. 7 turnovers for Oregon?
0: Not great. And he was directly responsible for 3 of them.
1: 5 fumbles, 2 interceptions. Mm-hmm. But that's the thing. There shouldn't be quarterback issues, first of all, at Oregon. Yes, Dante Moore is coming back from the concussion symptoms, but it's a program to which you should be able to reload. You should just have somebody second, third, fourth string ready to fire.
0: They did, man. And that's, it was Raiola.
1: Exactly. That's what I'm saying. Raiola was a starter for 2 years in the Big Ten.
0: Yeah. Yeah.
1: Like, he knows
0: in the conference,
1: big time college football. Like, basically, what we're trying to say is the lights shouldn't be too bright. The stage shouldn't be too big. The opponent shouldn't be too fierce for Dylan Raiola to go in there and manage a football game.
0: Agreed. Especially
1: at Autzen. It's at home.
0: Especially at home with that crowd behind you. How about, and you mentioned Heather Dinich, our college football playoff reporter, having Kentucky in the playoff field right now. 2 spots ahead of Kentucky, UCLA. in the playoff field right now. And I know the playoff doesn't...
1: Welcome to the Big Ten.
0: ...doesn't go down in October. Speaking of going down, however, Florida loses again. We got to get to them quickly. They fall to the Gamecocks decidedly at the Swamp, 38-19, the Steve Spurrier Bowl.
1: 2 weeks ago, we were ready. I was certainly ready.
0: You were all about it, but why not?
1: Two weeks ago, when they were 4-0 and they've hung 50 on Trinidad Chambliss and Ole Miss coming off that LSU win, I was ready to anoint Florida.
0: Sure.
1: Is there a little bit of bias? Tim joins us every Saturday morning.
0: Yeah, but the speed is undeniable. Jaden Ball looked like a Heisman Trophy.
1: He got me sipping the Kool-Aid, and that Kool-Aid is orange.
0: It started Gatorade.
1: Hey.
0: They call it Gatorade. And shout out to Bill Belichick in the Fighting Tar Heels of North Carolina. Belichick gets his first win
1: over action last night.
0: An AP-ranked team. Pittsburgh was all sorts of chesty.
1: Yeah.
0: Oh, they were chestier than an armoire, dude. They were like, we want to be ranked, blah, blah, blah. Well, that was a ball don't lie situation because I maintain that field goal was good at Virginia Tech for the Hokies. Should have beaten Pitt. And then Pitt gets chesty and says, you got to rank us. Well, I hope you enjoyed your stay.
1: Now, here's
0: the
1: thing.
0: It was 1 week.
1: Now, here's the thing. I just want to revisit because, listen, I'm a guy who buys my clothes at the PX. Do you know how to spell armoire?
0: A-R-M-O-I-R-E.
1: I call it a dresser.
0: I think. We got a fantasy friend of the show is going to stop by because the bye weeks are upon us in fantasy football. It's only week 5, but we got decisions to make and help is on the way. Gary Strasky, Randy Scott, countdown to kickoff on ESPN Radio and the ESPN app.
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12: Wilson in the backfield. He gets the handoff. He goes almost untouched to the end zone. Touchdown, Seahawks. I don't know. I thought the Chargers might have thought a whistle blew. They just stopped running, and Wilson just takes it right through him and right to the end zone. From 8 yards out, his second touchdown of the day.
0: Shout out Seattle Sports 710 AM as Emmanuel Wilson really had his coming out party last week. The Seattle Seahawks running back. Couple of touchdowns, versatile through the air and on the ground. It's Countdown to Kickoff with Randy and Gary on ESPN Radio, the ESPN app, SiriusXM Channel 80, as well as TuneIn. He's Gary Streisky. I am Randy Scott. 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Let's get out to Michael Florio, our buddy's back
1: with
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0: Our NFL Network fantasy analyst and ESPN Fantasy Football with us once again on Countdown to Kickoff. Michael, the bye weeks are upon us, man, and it feels kind of early that they've kind of snuck up, but they're certainly personally affecting me. The Chiefs, the Panthers are on a bye this week. How are you navigating? How are you advising people to navigate this first bye week of the season?
13: I think you just get your lineup as strong as possible. But the thing about the byes is we know they are coming, which makes them a lot easier to navigate than all of these other injuries that we have to deal with. Those being compounded make it a little bit tougher. But when you drafted your team, you knew, hey, week five, I'm not going to have my Chiefs or Panthers. So you should have had a little bit of a plan in place. But there's a lot of good streaming options this week. Like Emmanuel Wilson, who we just heard coming in, he's someone that people could have picked up recently. Aaron Jones, Braylon Allen, guys like that, who a couple weeks ago we weren't planning on being starters, now they suddenly are.
1: Your quarterback, your team that drafted Lamar Jackson high because, of course, it's Lamar Jackson. He's not playing. He's got the ankle. Michael Florio, who are we turning to? Who is filling that void while Jackson makes the mend?
13: The number one streaming option this week for me is Jacoby Brissett. Every quarterback who has faced the Lions has scored at least 21 fantasy points. They've all finished QB8 or higher in any given week. But if you missed out on him, Jameis Winston, I know we got a weather concern there, but I like the matchup for him. And Aaron Rodgers, you could call me crazy, but the Colts, they had generated pressure at the lowest rate. They've really struggled through the air, and they've struggled against the deep ball. And if you got to go a little deeper, Michael Penix, Tyler Huntley are some names I'm using in two quarterback leagues to replace Lamar Jackson in my lineup.
0: We're talking with Michael Florio, NFL Network fantasy analyst, as well as ESPN Fantasy Football. In terms of guys, any position, truly, running back, tight end, could be a wide receiver, who are you highest on this week? From a sneaky, maybe generally outside the top 20 point of view.
13: I like Carnell Tate a whole lot this week. His usage has continued to climb each week up to 43% target rate last week. His air yards are going up as well. But what I really love is over 80% of his targets this year have come against zone coverage. The Texans play zone almost 85% of their defensive plays. And they're top two in yards and touchdowns allowed to wide receivers right now on the year. So I think a lot of people see Carnell Tate against the Texans. They might be a little scared by that matchup. Yeah. I think it's one that you should dive into.
1: That's a must-win for the Texans, too. 0-4.
0: Gotta have it.
1: Hey, about to make a little sneaky trade themselves for a receiver out of Ohio State, a la Carnell Tate. Marvin Harrison Jr., nothing official yet. Hey, who are you not liking? Who are you avoiding? Who are you benching despite maybe the name associated with it?
13: I think a big one is the 49ers, who, look, Brock Purdy right now might be the leading MVP candidate, but he's facing the Seattle Seahawks, who you don't want to play people against in fantasy. Right now on the year, They've allowed just 6 touchdowns to 6 interceptions. They've allowed the second fewest passing yards in the NFL. And in his last game against them, Purdy threw for 127 yards, no touchdowns, and 1 pick. I also have his teammate Mike Evans as they sit today, despite you know what he's been doing as of late. And not a hot take so much, but Amari Hansen and all the Chargers. I want no part of them with a banged up O-line in a tough matchup and just how poor they have been playing.
0: And that's really devolved into a running back by committee out there, too, with Los Angeles. I think Jim Harbaugh was kind of committed to rolling out a three-headed monster, so stay away from it. Michael Florio, we appreciate it, man. Best of luck today. You can read his content, NFL Network Fantasy Analyst, as well as ESPN Fantasy Football. Thank you, sir.
13: Thank you.
0: All right, Michael Florio with us, joining us as all guests do. 888-SAY-ESPN is a phone number. 888-729-3776. Gary, let's get an update.
2: Eagles versus Jaguars in London, England.
0: From foggy London town, 7-0 Jaguars. You're a big car guy. Is a Jaguar a British driving machine?
1: It is a British driving machine.
0: Let's go.
1: Well, right. But that is BMW, which is also the ultimate driving machine. So I think what we're doing is we're melding minds. What we're doing is we're melding motors.
0: I legit thought the B in BMW was Bavarian Motor Works. I thought it was German. But I was wrong.
1: Much like
0: this,
1: the
0: what
1: dressel.
0: You're saying. Yeah. Mercedes-Benz, yeah. Where's that from?
1: Mercedes-Benz?
0: Yeah.
1: That's also going to be from Germany.
0: That's Germany, yeah. Okay, well, the Eagles are on the move right now. They're in Jags territory, and that is no small thing considering how this game has gone so far.
1: Oh, they set the house.
0: Jaguars have a long tie. They have a 51-yard touchdown to Parker Washington. Trevor Lawrence has started this game 7-for-8 for 94 yards and a score, and that is the scoring difference, as it's 7-0 Jacksonville. Jalen Hurts operating without Saquon Barkley today. There is no Devontae Smith once again for the Eagles. They do get Dallas Goedert back. Goedert has 4 grabs.
1: On time.
0: We're looking at about 18 yards, and he's the leading receiver for Philadelphia. In the backfield, running back-wise, we got Damian Pierce, 3 carries, 8 yards to quote unquote lead the rushing attack for Philadelphia. It's weird to be a 2-2 football team and call this a must win. Feels a little strong
1: for the Eagles.
0: It does, and I'll say that because the rest of the East is unimposing to me.
1: Sure,
0: we don't know what Jaden Daniels is going to look like for Washington today.
1: Yeah,
0: we know it's going to be a sloppy track. We know that FedEx Field surface is mud and muck on even the best days, and here it is. It's going to be a rainy one against the Giants. I don't know if anybody believes too much in Jameis Winston, and the Cowboys just got absolutely housed by a winless team in the Bucs at home.
1: There's
0: in Dallas.
1: Nothing sexy about the Giants being the leaders in the NFC East as of present, but there is just so many names and issues internally with the Eagles, and that's obviously what gives everybody pause. Last week they were out. They were without their wide receiver 1, mm-hmm. cornerback 1, cornerback 2, Dallas Goedert, Saquon Barkley, who was already playing with a neck stinger, left the game with the hamstring, which obviously carried over to right now in London. And obviously what's going on with the offensive line.
0: Yeah.
1: The trade, the retirement. Jalen Hurts has been the only constant as we get a chunk play. Okay, and a first down for Philly, but it's just too much. It's just too much. Too much attrition. The year they won the Super Bowl, they were bulletproof.
0: They were. Eagles are in the low red right now. We'll have an update from London. Plus, the Raiders are road underdogs in New England in an AFC Championship game preview, ? 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
2: 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Confidence is soaring in New England following a huge road win in Buffalo. Now the Patriots face another tough test as Kirk Cousins and the 3-1 Las Vegas Raiders come to town. 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
22: It's the fifth Sunday in the NFL. I'm Chris Smith. The Jaguars have averaged the most points per game and allowed the fewest points per game in the NFL in their last 12 games, dating back to Week 11 in 2025. That trend continued early as Trevor Lawrence hits Parker Washington for a 51-yard TD strike. But the Eagles just get a Will Shipley, a 2-yard rushing score. They are knotted up at 7 apiece in the second. Catch the action on the NFL Network and the ESPN app. On the injury front, Colts wide receiver Keenan Allen, who is listed as questionable with a groin injury, is expected to play against the Steelers, sources told ESPN's Jeremy Fowler. On the flip side, Steelers running back Rico Dowdle, who is nursing a toe injury, is unlikely to play, sources told ESPN's Adam Schefter. On the baseball for Game 1 of the NLCS, as the Brewers host the Dodgers, who have not lost a playoff series since the 2023 NLDS. And ESPN's Buster Olney says the Brewers have three equalizers to stop L.A., who continue their quest for a third straight World Series title.
23: You've got the Miz, who's the best starting pitcher in baseball right now. Henderson, with his stuff, holding opponents to 183 average. And then Jackson Churio, who to me, you know, his in terms of his heartbeat, he looks like Derek Jeter, 22 years old. It's just another game. You know, he's not fazed by the postseason. And he has the swing of Gary Sheffield. Like, he punishes the baseball. You know, those three players, I think, give them a real chance to stop the Dodgers dynasty.
22: 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Coverage of Game 1 of the NLCS begins 7:30 p.m. Eastern on ESPN Radio and on the ESPN app.
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3: takes a snap. Blitz coming. Throw right side toward the end zone. One-handed juggling catch. It's caught for a touchdown. Unbelievable one-handed catch by Eftim Chisholm III. Incredible grab. May laid it out for him. Chisholm makes the catch and hauls it in for the score. Amazing. And the Patriots go back on top by one.
0: You know that voice anywhere. That's Steve Levy on ESPN Radio as the Patriots got up off the deck in a big way to beat the Bills at the new Highmark Stadium. It's Countdown to Kickoff with Randy and Gary on ESPN Radio and the ESPN app, Sirius XM Channel 80, and tune in. He's Gary Streisky. I'm Randy Scott. 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We know this voice anywhere. This is our guy.
1: Is the Dan Shies about to add some Grazitas to the program? Oh.
0: The Graz Father is with us. Dan Graziano, how are you, sir?
4: All the nicknames. All of them. One after another.
0: He's our
4: guy. You guys are the best in the business.
0: He's checking in from Foxborough, where the Patriots host the Raiders today, and just twisting the knife on the old silver and black, because that's the team that the Patriots stole the game from in the snow and the Snow Bowl tuck job. And the Patriots are honoring the 2001 Super Bowl team today, and they're giving out swag bags, and Teddy Bruschi is there.
1: Yeah, a bunch of alumni there. Dan, who are you seeing? What are you seeing? What's to be expected?
4: It's early. I mean, I know who's coming. Our guy Teddy Bruschi will be here. I'm looking forward to seeing him. Tom Brady didn't make it. Would that have been something with the Raiders here? Would that have created any sort of controversy? I think that might have been. It's probably better to stay away. Yeah, it should be a fun day for that. I mean, look, it's 25 years. I mean, that's amazing. And I think they're honoring Adam Vinatieri at halftime because he went in the Hall of Fame. Mm. So it all makes sense to do it today. And you may be right, Randy. It may be that they get a little extra satisfaction about rubbing it in the Raiders' faces.
0: They do. And this is a Raiders team. A lot of people are talking about it, but not enough. They're the team, the Raiders, that beat the Patriots last year. There are only three teams to do it, and the Raiders are one of them. And it's weird. It's a scheduling quirk to the point of controversy where the Raiders in back-to-back seasons have to make the trip to Foxborough, 1 p.m. Eastern kick. It feels like the deck is stacked against the Raiders, but what else is new? I want to talk about Eftim Chisholm III, because we played that highlight coming in, Dan. Where did this guy that EC3, that's his new nickname, where did he come from?
4: He back of the roster guy that they liked. Brought him in. He's gotten some opportunities, mainly on special teams, kind of off and on inactive last year. But I was just talking to one of their coaches about him, and he said he's just kind of just like one of these sponge types. Like, he just wants to learn. So like he'll go in, like, questions he doesn't want to ask, like in the big room, he'll go in and ask like the wide receivers coach, like, hey, why are we moving to safety on this play, but not that play? So he's just kind of like, trying to work on every single detail he can. He's obviously not the biggest guy. We had him for our post game on field interview last week in Buffalo. I always like it when the dudes I'm talking to are like my size.
0: Nice.
4: I'm usually holding the microphone up over my head to talk to these guys. And this is kind of right there. So minimizes have to be right now. They don't have AJ Brown. They don't have Mac Hollins. I don't even want to get started on what they're lacking on defense today, but it's, they're looking at the Raiders. It's funny. They're looking at the Raiders saying, like, the way they play complementary football, disciplined football, like, we're going to have to outdo them on that today. The Patriots are banged up, and they're looking for contributions from dudes like that.
1: Dan, it's a Raiders team that could be, Randy says should be, potentially undefeated coming into this game, if not for the mishaps towards the end of the game and the botched kickoff, yada, yada, whatever. Hey, whatever.
4: Yeah.
1: That's water under the bridge. And you mentioned sort of the flaws in the Patriots defense right now. Meanwhile, the Raiders bring with them to Foxborough 29 points per game this year, eighth most across the NFL, and the most through four games of a season for them since 2002. What are you seeing out of this Vegas Raiders offense that gives people like Randy Scott not just short-term optimism, but optimism that, hey, this could be the offense we see for 17 weeks this year?
4: Well, yeah. I mean, Bowers coming back after missing the first two games has obviously kicked things up a notch. He's a special player, and I have no clue how the Patriots are going to get him covered today with only three active cornerbacks for this game. So Michael Mayer, another tight end that they like to have on the field with Bowers. See, they're short at wide receiver. They just really don't they haven't had like that big that X type wide receiver kind of step up and emerge from their pack. So they like to have two tight ends on the field. They like to have two running backs on the field because they like their running backs, Ashton Jeanty and the rookie Mike Washington. So, it's working well. You have Kirk Cousins in there who knows the head coach, Clint Kubiak. They were together in Minnesota years ago, so he knows how to run the offense. He knows what they're good at, what they're not good at, and it's working. I'm watching Jeanty right now going through a pregame workout. He's been dealing with a foot injury and an ankle injury. So they're testing him out to see if he's going to be able to go today. If not, they feel like Washington, the rookie can handle the load. It's just sort of clicking. I mean, you're absolutely right. Like they felt like they had the Chiefs right where they wanted them until that fumble late in the game. But they're legit and they're feeling good about this game today.
0: It's America's team. A lot of people characterizing it as such. Dan Graziano, we appreciate the latest from Foxborough as the Raiders come a call. And once again, back-to-back seasons in New England, 1 p.m. Eastern kickoff. Thank you, sir.
4: Take it easy.
0: Dan Graziano is a good sport,
1: I wanted to ask him what his position was because we obviously know where you vehemently stand on what happened. Not at Foxborough. Was it?
0: 25 years ago.
1: Yeah, 25 years ago.
0: It was
1: an incomplete pass.
0: January of 2002.
1: And what you keep saying, oh, it's a rule that was so bad, it was repealed. Yeah. It was repealed It was a rule that's so bad, it was repealed. 12 years later, Randy, 12 years. In 2013.
0: It was.
1: Okay, they adjusted the rule. Wasn't a standalone repeal. It was one of six rules.
9: Raiders and Patriots.
0: Go ahead.
1: It was one of six rules that were adjusted, amended, or repealed 12 years later.
0: Yeah, it's all the NFL is a living, breathing document. Mm-hmm. It's always there need to be amendments. There need to be changes. There are mistakes that are made.
1: And if it was so egregious, maybe the next year.
0: No, because that's reaction.
1: Maybe a handful of years later. Not even that. Maybe in the same decade. Nope, not that either. A full dozen.
0: I'm not sure what point you're trying to make.
1: What I'm trying to say is you got to get over it.
0: I can't.
1: But I'm trying to say you had.
0: All right. Can we spin it though for a second? We got a minute. Okay. I truly believe. Yeah. So that was the last game at the old Foxborough Stadium.
1: Yes.
0: Okay. Gillette had been built. It was ready to go.
1: Yeah.
0: Right to start the next season.
1: Yeah.
0: If Brady loses that game,
1: okay,
0: they're one and done in the playoffs.
1: Okay.
0: It was divisional round, right? They're one and done. Bob Kraft has a $100 million, which was at the time a massive number, a $100 million contract for Drew Bledsoe. Bledsoe is playing on that contract.
1: Yeah.
0: Does Bledsoe lose his job to a guy who went 0-1 in the playoffs? No, he loses his job to a guy who won the Super Bowl. That's who Tom Brady is, right? So, in my opinion, you get this Belichick versus Kraft thing where Belichick wanted Brady, Kraft wanted Bledsoe. And we're living in a world where the Pats don't win that Super Bowl. They lose to the Raiders in the snow at home. The domino effect from that, do you understand that right after that, like not in the off season after, following that off season, the Raiders trade John Gruden to the Bucks.
1: Yes.
0: Bucks go to the Super Bowl, win the Super Bowl, beat the Raiders. Like that one tuck rule play set into motion the Tom Brady ascension.
1: I would have to push back on Tom Brady not being the starter if it was the way you described it, which it was.
0: Where they lose. Let's say they lose the game.
1: Well, it was Kraft v. Belichick.
0: Correct.
1: But Belichick was Tom Brady's guy. Belichick wanted Tom Brady as his starter.
0: Right.
1: And
0: Belichick hadn't won anything.
1: Look at the annals of the Patriots history. Belichick got his way because he ran the show. And to Bob Kraft's credit, he deferred. He would always defer to Belichick.
0: It was
1: the infancy of Tom Brady.
0: That's what I'm saying. Belichick hadn't won anything for Kraft yet.
1: I still think Brady would have been the starter.
0: It's interesting. It's a big what if. That's why I feel like it's this massive butterfly effect over there. Let's get an update. Enough of us waxing poetic.
9: Eagles versus Jaguars in London, England.
0: Okay, we have a tie ball game right now at Tottenham Hotspur Stadium at 7.
1: Oh, we have a child.
0: We have a couple of small children.
1: Use guys.
0: 7-7, Jags and Eagles. We got a touchdown from Will Shipley. Will Shipley, who a lot of people believe would be the main running back today in the absence of Saquon Barkley. Shipley, 5 carries, 6 total yards, but he does have a rushing touchdown as Jalen Hurts is starting to complete a few more passes. He's 10 of 14, 60 yards. Dontavian Wicks is the leading receiver. He's got 2 grabs for 28 yards. Meanwhile, for Jacksonville, Trevor Lawrence, 8 of 10, but has put the ball on the ground a couple of times. No picks, No fumbles lost, but they've stalled drives. Parker Washington, a 51-yard touchdown for Jacksonville.
1: When you speak of Clemson's Will Shipley and when you say sneaky athletic, what do you mean?
0: I just mean like gym rat. Just kind of like first in, last out, you know? A couple coded references there for Will Shipley. Hey, there is nothing...
1: Student of the game you kept referring to.
0: Understated or nothing sneaky about the message that Sean Payton has sent to his Denver Broncos as he takes over play calling duties. We're going to dive into that matchup. Chargers, Broncos in the AFC West. He's Gary Streisky. I'm Randy Scott. It's Countdown to Kickoff on ESPN Radio and the ESPN app.
2: 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Confidence is soaring in New England following a huge road win in Buffalo. Now the Patriots face another tough test.
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30: I think the frustrations just come within the losses. Obviously, we want to have a really explosive offense, and that'll come. But we've played really good teams. We've played four really good challenges up so far, and we're sitting here at 2-2. And so I definitely don't think we hit the panic button. But at the same time, we just got to continue to grind and find ways to get better.
0: That's Bo Nix, Denver Broncos quarterback, who certainly sounds frustrated. If he thinks he's frustrated, imagine what his head coach Sean Payton is feeling. It's Countdown to Kickoff with Randy and Gary on ESPN Radio and the ESPN app, Sirius XM Channel 80, as well as TuneIn. He's Gary Streisky. I'm Randy Scott. Broncos and Chargers in an AFC West battle today. Two teams that are not at all in positions that they wanted to be in nor expected to be in before the season started. Chargers are still winless. Their offensive line is absolutely decimated. And the news this week out of Denver is that Sean Payton is taking over play calling duties. Here is Sean Payton addressing that during his press conference this week.
14: Well, I think I'm still one of them, right? That was a good storyline for U.S. It was because I honestly felt it was going to help us. Like, I wouldn't have done that. I wouldn't have done it if I didn't think that's how unique I think he is. And, yeah, it was because I honestly thought standing back as the head coach, it would help us.
0: That was in response to a question about whether you could be an effective play caller. Like, are you still one of the good play callers at age 62?
1: He sure is.
0: He was like, yeah, I am.
1: And he's going to prove it today.
0: I think so.
1: Certainly, after relinquishing the role from Davis Webb.
0: Buddy, the Chargers cannot catch a break. They catch a ticked off Sean Payton, a motivated Sean Payton, who's going to just game script them to absolute hell and back. Let's get to Jeff Legwold, our ESPN Broncos reporter, who is out there in position. In position.
15: Broncos at Chargers.
0: For Broncos and Chargers, which means sunny SoCal. Jeff Legwold, how much are we to expect in the way of changes for this Broncos offense as the play calling duties go back to Sean Payton?
16: Well, I think everybody's is kind of, that's the intriguing question, because a lot of the gripes Sean Payton has had about this year's offense were problems last year. You know, no continuity, consistency in the run game, commitment to the run game, three and outs. They've been near the bottom of the league in three and outs the last 3 years now. And so some of the things he was not happy with in this year's offense were a problem when Sean was calling plays last year. So I think that's the issue. But I think you guys played the clip, and he was asked about his, when he announced earlier this year that Davis Webb would call plays, his comment was, how many good play callers are there in the league who are 62? And that's kind of why he was asked this week, what's the change? But I think he's just really frustrated with their inefficiency on first down. They've been terrible on first downs, the three and outs, and just not enough in the run game. You know, they had a first half this year where running backs had six carries. Last week they had, like 30 yards rushing in the first half, and he kept commenting on that all week. So I think those are the things today, play action, mix on the move, bootlegs. I think you're going to see an effort to get Nick's more comfortable with a run game around him.
1: Davis Webb was the passing game coordinator for the Broncos, who were a top offense the last couple of seasons and generally have the same ingredients, but the end product has certainly been different this season, with the Broncos 27th in total offense through four games across the National Football League. So, Jeff, why now? Was it mounting criticism maybe inside the locker room and outside around the Denver media? Did they think it's a good spot because the Chargers are 0-4 and they're reeling? Or did Sean simply say, hey, we know Davis is going to be here now. He didn't go off to another coaching opportunity, which was rumored, I guess, in the offseason. So let's pull the plug now and let me get the reins back.
16: You know, you might have a little of all of the above going on. I mean, that's the one of the theories, is that, Davis did have offers. He interviewed for head coaching jobs that he didn't get, but he did have offers to also be the offensive coordinator and play caller elsewhere. And I think to get him to stay, part of the deal was, you can call plays here in Denver. And we asked Davis Friday, did you consider this scenario when you accepted the stay? And he said he had that. In his mind, you have to consider the best case and the worst case before you accept a job. So I think that's some of it all. I mean, you got a short week next week before they play Seattle and Mike McDonald, and their bye isn't until week 10. And I just, with the level of Sean's frustration in the first month of the season, I couldn't see him waiting until week 10 to make a move, because he, like last year, he truly believes this team's good enough to compete, to be in the mix for, you know, for a Super Bowl trip. He really believes it. He believed it last year, and he believes it this year.
1: They were one game away from that Super Bowl trip last season. But Davis Webb is just 31 years young. So as it relates to coaching, he's on like hole two of his 18 right now.
0: Yeah, seriously. Jeff Legwold, real quick. Riley Moss, is he a full go today for that Denver defense that's already going to be down Pat Surtain?
16: No, he will not be in the game today. So you'll see the young guys at corner. You'll see Chris Abrams-Strain and Jahdae Barron, who was the first round pick in 25. So you'll see those two guys at corner with McMillan, their usual nickel, at the nickel. So you may see a little more combo coverages today, a little more zone than they normally play because they're so used to just locking Surtain in on whoever they want and figuring out the rest.
0: Jeff Legwold, our ESPN Broncos reporter. We appreciate the latest.
16: Thank you very much.
0: Jeff Legwold joining us as all guests do, 888-SAY-ESPN, 888-729-3776. So on the one hand,
1: they might have saved Davis Webb's coaching prospects at this point.
0: Down the road, because to say it wasn't going well
1: at
0: is putting it lightly.
1: At 31, getting head coaching interviews, getting head coaching looks.
0: Yeah.
1: This is one of those opportunities you get to sort of downshift, maybe recalibrate a little bit.
0: Change some stuff a little bit.
1: Underneath the tutelage, right? In that cocoon of the Sean Payton coaching system, right? Like, you get to take your licks sort of incubated away from, you know, being led to the freaking guillotine as the head coach.
0: I was going to say, one of 32,
1: yeah,
0: you know what I mean?
1: That's
0: in the National Football League. On the one hand, for Justin Herbert, we didn't really spend much time from the Chargers side of this, but on the one hand, from Herbert, you're like, okay, cool, you may have a secondary now in Denver that is a little bit more gettable. You know, sure. The young guys are plenty talented, but no Pat Surtain is big, and no Riley Moss is big. Those are corners one and two. Bad news is you're going to have no time to make those throws because you're already down your center, Tyler Biadasz. You're down your starting left tackle, Rashawn Slater. Joe Alt is out as well. You already have your left guard who's out. You got the backup is out with a concussion. Like, it's bad on the offensive line. It is bad, and this was the whole reason that Jim Harbaugh spent that money on that line was to protect Justin Herbert. I mean, it's you. Denver looks across the field at the Chargers offense like, hey, you know what? We're not that bad.
1: You know what's interesting, too? There's a weird head coach OC dynamic cooking up in Los Angeles, too.
0: Yeah,
1: I mean, you got old ball coach in Harbaugh, who wears Dockers and cleats.
0: And black Nikes. Yeah.
1: Right?
0: Yeah,
1: right?
0: Yeah.
1: And then you got Mike McDaniel, who, you know, wears joggers and he'll rock the Roly, and he got the Cartier frames
0: out there.
1: Like, there's got to be, I mean, you got to figure, maybe not to the extent of taking away duties and responsibility, but something to certainly keep an eye out for, because as you had them, Randy, as AFC champions.
0: I thought they were going to win the AFC West. I thought they'd win the division. I know.
1: You win the division, you win the conference.
0: Off. I was way off.
3: Eagles versus Jaguars in London, England.
0: Quick update from London, where Philadelphia has scored again. It's 14-7 right now. It's a touchdown pass from Jalen Hurts to Darius Cooper, 62 yards to the house. Now facing a fourth and short with about a minute left in this first half is Jacksonville. If they kick it, it's 14-10. If they go for it, again, they're in the low red. We'll see what happens as Trevor Lawrence has been harassed. Gary, he's being harassed moving around. Just about 2 minutes away from 1 p.m. kickoff, Gary Streisky, Randy Scott, we got Coach Herm Edwards with us on Countdown to Kickoff on ESPN Radio.
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3: 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Milwaukee won the regular season series 4-3, but the teams were separated by just two runs in their seven meetings. 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
13: 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And tune in. We are 2 hours away, less than now, from the 1 p.m. kickoffs here stateside. And we say that as we are presented by Progressive Insurance because we got an update.
12: Eagles versus Jaguars in London, England.
13: 11 seconds to go in the first half, still 14-7 Philadelphia. But you got the Jaguars with some decisions to make here. 11 seconds to go, no timeouts, second and goal from the 2-yard line after a series of strong defensive plays here from this Eagles defense where they thought they punched the ball out from Chris Rodriguez Jr. I believe the ruling on the field is that Rodriguez Jr.'s shoulders were down by contact as that ball was then wrestled away. So Jacksonville maintains possession. Well, we have Coach Herm Edwards here with us in studio, our ESPN NFL analyst, and all around best friend and good guy. Coach, what do you do? I mean, you have to pass it here because you're on the 1-yard line and you got 11 seconds left.
14: They have no timeouts left.
13: No timeouts. Nobody has any. Philly doesn't have one. Yeah. Jacksonville doesn't.
14: Yeah, you got to throw the ball.
13: Throw the ball. Okay.
14: Unless you just feel really good about a run that you set up. Now, it's funny, watching college football, they were in a similar situation like this, and what they did is they spread everybody out and they ran quarterback draw.
13: Right. Oh, Kentucky did that to LSU.
14: Yeah. And, and I'm sitting there watching this, and I'm going, the first thing you got to realize when they spread everybody out defensively, you have to make a call to your front where they obviously pinch both A-gaps and both B-gaps. So if you do have quarterback draw, you got somebody penetrating there. They did not. He ran right up the middle of the field.
13: Who's that in the moment? Who's that on? Is that on the mic? Is that on the linebacker?
14: And they know, green dot? As soon as you go empty, we got to call this for the front to get them to stunt in the A-gaps. Because you can't get beat by a quarterback draw running up the middle. Was nobody there?
13: They're taking so many looks at this fumble. I really wonder, this potential fumble, I wonder what they're doing.

0: going.
1: Yeah, when they start looking that long, it's never good.
0: How about Philadelphia, Coach?
1: Yeah, Philly, in going into this game, the Jaguars are depleted in their back end, and they gave up almost 500 yards passing against the Rams. And so I said this morning that this is Jalen Hurts. He's got to throw the ball against these guys. He has to throw the ball against the Jaguars' defense. And right now he has done that, which is good, because he has to be the guy this week, not the runner. They're pretty good against the run, the Jaguars, by the way. But defensively in the back end, they couldn't stop you two guys.
2: Well, listen, Coach, it's a bit of a compliment because me and Randy are fortuitous 1-2 punch.
0: Obviously.
2: We're a little Thunder Lightning. A little USC, Lendell White, yes. Reggie
1: 31st in pass defense. There's only 32 teams. Yes.
2: Coach, when you talk about depleting, yes. That is one thing that the Eagles are living in the moment right now. They're without everybody, whether retirement, injury, otherwise. No Saquon Barkley. He's got the hamstring. It was the neck. They didn't have their top two corners last week. Yet still, here they are, seconds before halftime, up 14-7 on the Jags. They've won 5 straight games against Jacksonville. But at some point, Coach, what is the breaking point for a team?
1: Well,
2: injury-wise,
1: they don't use it as an excuse. And I think as long as the one guy shows up, you're always going to have a chance to win. And that's Jalen
2: Hurts.
1: You say
2: they start the season with Jalen Hurts, a starting quarterback, healthy, with 10 wins.
1: Right now.
2: And you ask everybody else to get you 2 or 3.
1: That's all he does.
2: Okay.
1: He just wins. He doesn't get any credit for it.
2: Yeah.
1: He doesn't have these big passing numbers.
2: Sure.
1: He just knows how to win, right? And that's kind of been his whole deal in his career thus far. It's kind of interesting. You know, it's funny because all these teams are having injuries.
2: Mm-hmm.
1: And I'm watching this, and I just kind of smile because I ask myself the question. Well, basically, these guys didn't play in the preseason,
2: mm-hmm.
1: and now they play in the regular season for 4 games,
2: mm-hmm.
1: and they're all hurt.
2: Yep.
1: I wonder why that is.
2: And you've mentioned that since we did TV in the preseason.
1: They're not in shape to play a football game when they get to the season, real football game.
2: Yep.
1: So these real football games to me are preseason games.
2: Sure.
0: Until when?
1: Until week 4. So now week 4 is over.
2: Right now. Okay.
1: Now, going forward, whatever your record is, okay, that's our record,
2: mm-hmm.
1: but now the season starts because now these guys are in condition. Now, some of these guys have already gotten hurt.
2: Sure.
1: Why? They wear their baseball hats. Mm-hmm. In the preseason, they don't play. And then the first thing they do, they play a live game for 60 plays, 70 plays, and all of a sudden these injuries start mounting up. I go, why is that? I say that not as a coach.
2: Sure.
1: Not as a guy thinking I know everything. I'm saying that as a football player.
2: How many games did you miss in your professional career, Coach?
1: Never, never. And never missed a preseason game.
2: Never missed a...
1: And we had 6 of them, by the way.
2: 6 preseason games. Never missed a practice?
1: No.
2: Come on.
1: No. Now, I was fortunate. And I'm not saying, you know, I'm anything... good. I'm just saying
2: that
1: there's a mindset that you have to have when you play football. And the last time I checked, the offseason is for you to rest, mm-hmm. to rehab, to get ready.
2: Mm-hmm.
1: And once you get into preseason football camp, you have to go play football eventually. You can't wait and say, well, I'll wait till a regular season.
2: Sure.
1: I don't want to get these guys hurt. They're getting hurt.
2: Yeah.
3: Sure are.
2: At an alarming clip. Yeah.
1: Because alarming they don't rate. Play.
2: Yeah.
3: So, okay, we speak of injuries. It's a natural sort of jump off point to talk about the San Francisco 49ers, Coach. They've been dealing with plenty of injuries.
1: Yeah.
3: The defensive line's been in and out. Offensive players have been in and out of the lineup. They're thin at wide receiver, and yet they're 4-0. They're 4-0. They get the Seahawks today in Seattle. Seattle's favored in this game, and I think it's because Seattle started to turn a corner defensively. When you look at this matchup, what stands out to you?
1: Well, the key is this. Seattle's number one defense.
2: Mm-hmm.
1: 49ers are going on the road. Now, the key to that whole deal is this. They stay ahead of the chains on offense. How do they do that? They turn around and give it to 23, or they throw it to them.
2: Mm-hmm.
1: They're in a lot of 2nd and 4s.
3: That's manageable. That's staying ahead of the chains.
1: Oh, that's the worst down you can be in on defense.
3: Oh.
1: It's 2nd and 4. There's no call for 2nd and 4.
2: Because the offense has everything at their disposal.
1: You're already looking at your list and going, okay, when they convert this, what am I going to be my first down call? Because think about it. In the NFL, you got 2 plays to make 4 downs.
2: Sure.
1: And here's the sad part. Defensively, you're going, are they going to run it? Are they going to throw it? What's my call?
2: Mm-hmm.
1: It's hard to make a call on 2nd and 4 defensively. It just is. Because you're sitting there going, hey, you know, and they run it so high. What? It puts you in a dilemma. And so they stay ahead of the chains. They just and you know, and now they get through it. I mean, they're another team that gets injured a lot.
2: Sure.
1: A lot of players missing.
2: But there's one staple. There's one guy who stays upright, clean. The clubbies don't need to wash his uniform after the game. It's the most important dude on the field, Brock Purdy.
1: Yeah, hadn't been sacked. Now, their offense is getting the ball out of his hand.
2: Sure.
3: They are. Yeah, they're
1: moving.
3: That's
1: okay. Get the ball out. And that is the true West Coast offense.
2: Mm-hmm.
1: That goes all the way back to Bill Walsh, Joe Montana, Steve Young.
2: Ooh.
1: You just go back. You go look at the history of this. I played against it. When
2: Coach
1: the revolutionary,
2: Walsh. Yeah,
1: the West Coast offense. I said, what is this West Coast offense? Get the ball out of your hand. Always have a runner that can not only run but can catch the ball.
2: Okay.
1: Who was that? Craig.
3: Roger Craig.
1: Roger
3: Hall
1: Craig.
3: Hall of Famer.
1: Right? Yeah. Roger Craig.
3: Yeah.
1: Number 33. Was he from Nebraska?
3: Oh, I'm not sure where. I'm not sure where he
1: I think
3: college
1: I went
3: ball.
1: To. Man, I'm not for sure.
3: All right.
1: We had to look that up. Research, please.
3: We got.
1: But they have always had a guy like that.
2: Yeah.
3: We got Herm Edwards here in studio. We got to get an update.
0: Eagles versus Jaguars in London, England.
3: All right, I'm gonna tell you how this broke down here. It's 14-7. They're going to the halftime locker room. They reviewed that potential Chris Rodriguez Jr. fumble. It was not a fumble, so they had a couple of cracks at it to Jacksonville. They threw it. It was incomplete. This is how squirrely this game is. It went off the goalpost. The Eagles caught it, tried to run it back. They were like, no, you can't do that. Not in London, not in the States, not ever. This is American football. So then they line up and they throw it again, coach, with 5 seconds left on the clock. The clock hits zeros. It's incomplete. Nick Sirianni takes off the headset, starts heading back. Referee says, no, ball hit the ground with 1 second left.
1: Oh, boy.
3: So you put 1 second on the clock. You think the Jags are going to go ahead and kick a field goal, make it 14-10. They go out there and run a jet sweep on fourth and goal with 1 second left. Chris Rodriguez Jr. blows the block. Bashal Tutin gets drilled in the backfield, fumble, and now an Eagles player is hurt in the scrum for the football. And that's where we're at. So it's 14-7 going to the break as the Jaguars leave at least 3 points on the board.
1: All that took place with like 10 seconds left.
2: Mm-hmm.
3: That's crazy.
1: That's a lot.
2: Mm-hmm.
1: Right? But it's one of those games, you know, it's just the Jaguars for them is a home game. How many times have they played in London? They're going to stay.
3: They're there every year.
1: I mean, it's just what they do.
3: Yeah.
1: But it's one of those games. This is a game Philly needs to win this game badly. They need to get Jalen. This is a game that could obviously get Jalen Hurst rolling, passing the football.
3: Sure.
1: Because this is a secondary that he can throw the ball against. I just saw Roger Craig. Was he from Nebraska?
2: Nebraska, yeah.
1: Still, you know what? I still have some recall.
2: Coach.
1: Yes.
3: You got a little bit. Can you stick around?
1: I got some
3: break. All right,
1: yeah,
3: good. All right, because we got Colts, Steelers. We got Jaden Daniels. Haven't really dove in
1: my boy,
3: to the Commanders and the Giants and the whole debacle that is the NFC East. Much more with Herm Edwards and Gary Streisky and Randy Scott. It's Countdown to Kickoff on ESPN Radio and the ESPN app.
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15: 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Hufanga on his heels, won't get there. Touchdown! 49ers! A breakaway for George Kittle! And a beauty! 56 yards for the score!
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3: 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Herm Edwards is with us here in studio. We're just reminiscing about offensive play calling duties, and it was a fascinating conversation about who makes that call at the end.
2: Yeah, we got to revisit that.
3: Of the first half, where the Jags certainly left points on the board. They went for it on fourth and goal instead of kicking the field goal, and they have nothing to show for it. Coach, they're still down 14-7.
1: Yeah, and look, it's discussed. I mean, it goes through the channels of obviously the offensive coordinator and then the head coach, what you're thinking. And I learned a valuable lesson when I became a head coach. When I went to New York, I had the privilege of being a head coach. And I can remember a great player, Kevin Mawai, was a center. Mm. And the question he posed to me one day in practice, he said, "Coach, this is all I want to know." And I said, "What, Kev?" He said, "If we need a yard, 1 yard," he said, "are you going to throw it or are you going to run it?" And I looked at him. He said, "Coach, if you throw it, you're saying that we can't knock these guys off the ball." I looked at Kevin. I said, "Kevin, you make a great point.
3: Mm-hmm.
1: We need a yard, 1 yard. And you're saying you got to throw the ball,
3: mm-hmm.
1: make a yard?
2: On the goal line.
1: Then you ain't tough as you think you are."
3: Yeah.
1: So a lot of times you sit there, and I always remember that when Kevin told me that. I said, "You know what? He's kind of right. I mean, hey, boys. It's on you 5.
2: Yeah.
1: You got to knock these guys off the ball.
2: Yeah.
1: We need 1 yard. and we're going to throw a pass?
3: Kevin Mawai.
2: Because they'd be pissed at you.
1: Oh my God. And then from that day forward, I went, maybe I ain't calling no pass.
2: And Coach, you had Curtis Martin in the backfield.
1: I'm telling you. And I'm saying, now fourth and two maybe, but fourth and one?
3: Yeah.
1: Okay. You're going, hey, man. And you know what? You don't care if everybody knows.
2: Sure.
1: And you tell them, we're going to run right here.
3: There's some swagger in there.
1: We're going to run right here, man.
3: Oh, yeah.
1: We're running right off tackle. You stop us.
2: The Eagles perfected it.
1: Coach.
2: Tush push.
1: I don't know, man.
2: Gosh, so there's so much more dynamic than you just think. Like, hey, it's fourth and one. Take the points. Oh, it's fourth and one. We're on the goal line. Just run the ball. No. You got an offensive line who's going to be mad at you in some situations.
1: Because that's where the offensive linemen, they want that. They want, hey, we're going to knock these guys off the ball. You would tell, we can't. It's fourth and one to win the Super Bowl. You go throw a pass.
3: And when it wasn't just Kevin Mawai. It was Jumbo Elliott. It was Jason Fabini.
1: It was them guys, man.
3: Todd Berger, Kerry Jenkins.
1: This is them guys, man. And you can't face them. It's like, was right, man. Fourth and one.
3: Fourth and one.
1: And if you don't make it, you don't make it. But it's like, okay. But it's like, come on, man.
3: It helps when you have Curtis Martin as well. Yeah. It helps when you have Curtis Martin as a running back.
1: Better get it to the back.
3: We're looking at NFL Countdown over on ESPN. Adam Schefter is giving injury updates, and they're talking about the Giants and the Commanders, so I obviously have to go ahead. Oh, no. Is it playing? It's not playing? Ankle board? No, I hit it. It's moving. All right, darn it. Yeah, there it is.
2: Giants at Commanders.
3: We see video of Jaden Daniels' coach. He was throwing basketballs.
1: Yeah.
3: I don't know if that's supposed to put.
1: Well, that's.
3: I don't know what that workout is.
1: Kind of his routine a little bit.
3: And now he's throwing the football. But, Coach, he's going to play through the dislocated elbow injury that he suffered a few weeks ago. No surgery. He's missed 12 games the last two seasons. He's lost six straight starts. And now you get a divisional opponent in the rain. I mean, it's rainy, it's muddy, it's windy in D.C., and here come the first-place Giants.
1: Yeah, well, in the first-place Giants that lead the league in interceptions with six. And I think for Jaden, I mean, that's the kind of guy he is. And he doesn't want to sit on the sideline, watch his team play. He doesn't worry about the conditions. But I do know this. They better give him a lot of seven-man protection. Because if I'm on the other side of the ball defensively, I'm trying to hit him early. I'm going to see how well his elbow really is. I mean, you know, and that's the whole thing when a guy gets injured. I mean, the first thing you realize the opponent is like, where'd he get injured?
3: Coach, if you want to know.
2: If you're scheming up a game plan specifically for the Commanders, if you're scheming up a game plan as to how to avoid left side hits on that elbow, are you already, if you're Washington here, are you already at a disadvantage because you're kind of coaching with, you know, I guess, with an arm tied behind your back.
1: Look. He had, you know, they put up the stats about, you know, six losses or whatever, individual, whatever. It's not just on him. It's on everybody, the whole team. But I think you know you got to protect him. There's going to be a lot of seven-man protection at times. You got to run the ball maybe a little bit more. Mm-hmm. You know, and you know what? You go into the defensive rooms, hey, guys, come on now. This has got to be an ugly, slow scoring game.
2: It's got to be.
1: The conditions help you because it's muddy and it's all.
3: Sure.
1: But you got to tell defense, hey, guys. We can't be sitting in the second quarter down 14 now.
2: Oh, sure.
1: Now, Jaden got to understand, too, they can't turn the ball over, right? But so it's one of those deals where your defense gets the nod of, we get it, coach. We know. Because he gives you the best chance to win.
3: Yeah. What about Jameis, coach? He's 2-0 as a Giants starter. Both those games have been in rain. He's here in rain today taking on the Commanders. He's at least calmed down from that immediate sort of fire drill that he ran into when he had to come on for Jackson Dart in that nationally televised game, I believe it was against the Rams. And so in the games he's started, he's acquitted himself pretty nicely.
1: And, you know, what he's doing, he understands, look, I'm just a manager of the game. I'm not trying to win the game. I got to manage the game. The Giants are in offense. They are 26th. They're 12th running the football. They're 27th passing the ball.
3: Okay.
1: So it's not Jameis Winston. He understands, hey, I got to just manage the game. I get it. He's played in the league long enough. He knows this. I can't turn the ball over. I got to manage the game. Give it to Scataboo. Hit the tight end some. Every once in a while, throw a deep one down the boundary. Don't mess around in the middle of the field throwing the ball because that's where interceptions happen, right? So he understands that. He's played enough football. The Giants do a nice job of what? Getting you an extra possession or two. They've taken the ball away eight times. 6 interceptions, 2 fumbles. So that's helping them. So that, and they're in a division right now. In the beginning of the season, when everybody was healthy, that division, NFC East, is for the Eagles to lose.
2: Okay.
1: They were the favorite going into the season. Why? Because they always seem like they win it. And the quarterback. Now they're beat up. Washington's beat up. The Giants are playing with a backup quarterback. And here comes your boys, the Cowboys. And if they could just play any kind of defense.
2: Coach, they can't.
1: They cannot.
2: Coach, they can't. They can hang it up with better than anybody points-wise. They can score with anybody. They can't stop a nosebleed.
1: They're ranked 30th total. They're 31 against the rush and basically better against the pass because you run the ball on them. But they can't stop anybody. And poor Jerry's sitting up there going, what just happened? Well, Jerry, they went and got Porter, the corner, right? Yeah. And I'm like, he can't stop the run.
2: Uh-huh. If only they had an all-world defensive player to the likes of Lawrence Taylor.
1: It doesn't matter, Coach. Look, they can play offense. They can score.
2: Yeah.
1: They score 30 on anybody.
2: Sure.
1: It don't matter.
2: Do you think, Coach, last year and even into this year, you wanted to relegate the NFC South?
1: Yes.
2: Are you close to wanting to do that to the NFC East? Because prior to the season, Coach, and you prefaced it, if they were all healthy, you had, at the beginning of the season, 3 teams emerging from the NFC East into
1: correct.
2: The playoffs.
1: Correct.
2: Obviously, we've seen how the first month of the season has played out. Are they your new NFC South? Relegate them?
1: Boy, they're getting close. And a lot of quarterbacks are hurt, right? I mean, look. I mean, here we go. I mean, it's just, like I said, and then the season starts for me now.
2: Okay.
3: Yeah.
1: We're going to talk about this 4 weeks from now because then they have 8 games under their belt and we're going to see what it looks
2: like. Okay.
3: You break it up into those quadrants.
1: Yes.
3: Yeah, get 4 games at a time and get out of the extended preseason, get into the real games. Coach, your day continues. I know you got GMA, you got ABC News. You're squeezing in some time with little old us.
2: Don't stay out too late, though, because we got you early in the morning.
3: Make the people some money. We got Hella Bets with Pam Maldonado. He's Gary Streisand. I'm Randy Scott. Countdown to kickoff on ESPN Radio, ESPN app.
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25: Week 5 in the NFL is underway. I'm Chris Smith. In the NFL London Games, the Eagles get a Will Shipley 2-yard rushing score and a 62-yard TD pass from Jalen Hurts to Darius Cooper, while the defense stuffed the Jags on a 4th and goal at the 1 right before the half. The Eagles lead the Jaguars off 14-7 early in the third. Catch the action on the NFL Network and the ESPN app. Meanwhile, Ravens quarterback Lamar Jackson has been ruled out of Sunday night's game against the Falcons with an ankle injury. Backup Tyler Huntley, who was 2-0 as a fill-in starter last season, will get the nod. And coach Jesse Minter says the offense will continue to play their style, regardless who's under center.
26: I mean, they're obviously different players, and Lamar is, like I've said before, like he's one of one. But it's also like the Ravens offense and what we do build around the playmakers that we have, the O-line that we have, the running game that we have, the weapons that we have. And so, you know, Snoop's done a great job this week, and we've operated at a high level, and I expect him to play really well.
25: Speaking of those weapons for the Ravens, wide receiver Zay Flowers, who was listed as questionable with a foot injury, is expected to play, sources told ESPN's Adam Schefter. While corner Marlon Humphrey, who is dealing with hamstring and calf injuries, is also expected to play, a source told NFL Network's Ian Rappaport. On the flip side, Falcons offensive tackle Jake Matthews, who is dealing with a groin injury, is expected to play and make his 200th consecutive start. Rappaport also reporting that Saints running back Alvin Kamara, who is dealing with a back injury, is expected to play against the Vikings. Later, it's game one of the NLCS between the Dodgers and the Brewers. Coverage begins 7:30 p.m. Eastern right here on ESPN Radio and the ESPN app with first pitch at 8 East.
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29: The matchup points towards them trying to make Bo Nix's life hella easy.
30: You just said hella.
31: Yeah.
29: Hella.
30: You used the word hella.
29: She's hella gnarly.
30: Let's keep it rolling.
31: Hell, these pits.
30: Let's keep it rolling.
32: You guys are hella stupid. You guys are hella nice.
30: So I'm going to tee up a game, and you're going to give us hella analysis.
29: This is
30: a
29: hella analysis. I'm ready for this one. Let's go.
30: I'm so excited.
33: Hella fun, hella rich.
28: This is Hella Bets with Pam Maldonado on the countdown to kickoff.
30: Oh, let's go.
31: New in-bump alert.
30: Oh, new in-bump. Who dis?
31: We're a couple hella fellas. Yeah, let's go.
30: Just a couple of OG hella fellas. Countdown to kickoff with Randy and Gary on ESPN Radio, the ESPN app, SiriusXM Channel 80, as well as TuneIn. She is Pam Maldonado, our ESPN sports betting analyst. It is time for Hella Bets. With Pam Maldonado, we're going to run through some games. She's going to give us the plays that she likes. Let's start in Foxborough, Massachusetts.
28: Raiders at Patriots.
30: The line is Vegas getting 3.5 on the road, 1 p.m. Eastern kickoff, moving west to east. What's the play there, Pam?
29: How can I be serious after that introduction?
30: You can't.
29: You absolutely can't.
30: You try your best.
29: All right, we're going to hella get into it. Let's go. I like the Raiders +3.5. There's a couple of dogs I like this week, and I'm really high on the Raiders. I'm starting to like them more and more each week. Drake May, he had a big game last week, but he also was still under pressure a lot, and now you're getting Max Crosby on the other side. That is a problem. Good luck, my guy. And now you have New England, who's missing both of their starting corners, so Cousins does have a chance to attack some of those replacements. I'm also looking at the under. This is kind of like a two-way play here. I like the Raiders +3.5, but I'm also looking at the under on 45, because May's big game does not mean at all that New England suddenly figured out their problems and how to protect him. Crosby is going to wreck some of those possessions. Wide receiver one, Matt Collins, for the Patriots is also out, so I'm going to look to the under for this and for the dog.
30: Randy, I need you to hit me with my next game intro. We are going to the NFC side of things. Giants Commanders.
28: Giants at Commanders.
30: Pam, give us something hella tasty in this matchup with your first place in the NFC East Giants taking on Jaden Daniels in his return, those Commanders.
29: Y'all were talking about him before the break. I love Jaden Daniels, and I love that he's coming back, but this is not a good spot for him to be coming back to. Washington is missing Nick Cross and two of the other safeties. Jameis Winston, like, that is a show that you want to watch because you have no idea what you're going to get with that guy, right? He's either going to bomb it down fields 80 yards or he's going to throw an interception, and there's kind of no in between. But he's going to test some of the replacements, and now you have Malik Nabers. Winston has someone that he can turn to for some of those big plays. Interceptions, that's of course always going to be the concern with Jameis. Jameis forever, that's my guy. Jaden Daniels, he's coming back, but he has a specialized elbow brace. We don't really know how that's going to affect him. Like, how is the protection going to get there? So I'm going to see if that really does kind of make it a nuanced situation, but I like the Giants +3.5. I was looking at the total. Betting is just as much about staying away from stuff as it is as wagering on. I loved the total when it was 44, and now it's down to 41.5. Weather is a thing. Possibly some of this defense coming into play is a thing. I still lean to the under, but the bigger play for me is backing the Giants +3.5.
30: Hella Bets continuing with Pam Maldonado, our ESPN sports betting analyst. Oh, let's head down to New Orleans.
28: Oh, Vikings at Saints.
30: Have not talked much about this game. It's, let's see here, Vikings a slight edge. I think last number I saw was they're laying the 2.5. Pam, what's the play?
29: It was 2.5. It is now 1.5. I'm taking the Saints on the money line. Give me the dog straight up. I like Saints +115. Minnesota, you have to look at who's missing up front. Left tackle, Christian Darrisaw, he's out. Left guard, Donovan Jackson, injured reserve. Right tackle, Brian O'Neill, questionable. That's a lot of your key parts on the offensive line. Let's go. Let's now look at the pressure. Chase Young, Carl Granderson. Those guys are going to make Kyler Murray's afternoon a really difficult one. Tyler Shuck, he's not being talked about enough. He is having a really good season. Mm-hmm. I think he's one of the better quarterbacks. He does have a tough matchup too, but a few plays to Chris Olave, that's going to make the difference. Now for this one, I also like the under 42. Saints on the money line, Saints under 42. Both quarterbacks are going to have somebody in their face all afternoon. It's going to be an ugly, nasty game, but I'm going to take the dog outright.
30: Wow.
0: All right. Keep an eye.
30: Hella bold pick because the Vikings, one of three, Pam, you already know this, one of three remaining undefeateds left in the Saints. I mean, if you just look on them on paper, they're 1-3 going up against, you know, a prolific offense. Justin Jefferson looks like he's good to go.
0: Yeah.
30: You going to give us one hella sneaky pick before we get you out of here, Pam?
0: Oh.
30: One hella dog?
29: No, I'm kind of reeling today, guys. Texas as a state, we're not doing good.
30: Yeah.
0: That's tough.
29: Like, yeah. Texans bad, Astros bad, Aggies bad, Longhorns bad, Cowboys way worse. I had to look down to like Texas State. I'm like, are we anywhere? Anyone? No, we're just really not doing well. So I'm gonna stick to the dogs that I know, and none of them are in Texas.
30: As a state.
0: but you're a Jags. You're a Jags fan, yes.
29: And we're losing.
0: How do you feel? Okay, yeah. How did you feel about the decision making at the end of the first half there?
29: This entire game has been garbage.
30: It's good to see you staying optimistic, Pam. Yeah.
0: She's like, I hate everything.
29: I hate everything.
0: Football's stupid. I hate everything. All right, hella bets, hella insight, hella vulnerability about the state of Texas from Pam Maldonado. Thank you, Pam.
29: Thanks, guys.
0: She's our ESPN sports betting analyst. Meanwhile, in that game across the pond.
28: Eagles versus Jaguars in London, England.
0: They are into the second half right now, backed up in their own end
30: are the Jacksonville Jaguars still trailing 14-7 as Nick Sirianni, they keep showing video of him sort of being chesty and celebratory as he's running off the field to head into the locker room for the end of the first half because of the defensive stand, which, by the way, we spent all this time talking about Jacksonville's decision-making. That was a great defensive stand for Philadelphia.
1: It really was. Yeah, they were a man down on that, but hey, man, there's something to be said. We mentioned it with Coach Herm Edwards. Philadelphia just knows something about this Jags team, maybe this Liam Cohen coach team. They won five straight against Jacksonville.
30: That's true. And my memory serves that when Liam Cohen was in Tampa with Baker Mayfield and company, Philadelphia had their number as well.
1: Yeah, too,
30: Liam
1: in the playoffs Cohen, even as well.
30: Yes,
1: okay.
30: Was that offensive coordinator. You and I have not touched on this game yet.
28: Bears and Packers.
30: It's one of the best rivalries in football. There's a backdrop of, you know, this passing of a legend this week, right? Oh, Mike Ditka passes away during Bears-Packers week. Ditka at 86 years old, one of the best ever to do it. Hall of Famer as a player, Hall of Famer as a coach, college football Hall of Famer. But this Bears team plays football so unlike the Bears that we're used to and the Bears of years past.
1: Greatest defensive all-time Bears, and now T-high let it fly Bears.
30: But they're weirdly opportunistic on the defensive end right now, and I feel like they're catching this Packers team that is so one-dimensional, leading the league in passing attempts as Jordan Love. They don't have any semblance of a ground game, and yet, suspiciously, the line is super low. Chicago's only laying 1.5,
1: I
30: think it's because it's at Lambeau Field.
1: Yeah.
30: First time the Bears have been favored at Lambeau since 2006.
1: Road favorites in Green Bay for the first time since 06.
30: That's pre-Aaron Rodgers.
1: Snaps a streak in 19 straight road meetings as underdogs.
30: Yeah.
1: Second longest active streak among divisional foes. Okay.
30: I think it's going to be a DeAndre Swift game today.
1: This is the number one rushing team in the NFL. 200 yards a game?
30: There's no Kyle Manungai. He's out. So it's been a bit of a two-headed monster, and really there's only one head on the monster right now, and his name is DeAndre Swift.
1: It's still a scary monster. I think it's a monster.
30: It is a monster.
1: Like, you look under your bed and there's a monster with one head or two heads, it's still a monster.
30: You're still going to really, really not sleep great.
1: Do you have any Mike Ditka stories? Did you guys cross paths here?
30: We did.
1: Did you ever get to work with him?
30: I know he was
1: in the NFL group, and maybe you were in your infancy at ESPN.
30: I was very, very new. I'm trying to think here. Like, the comp is Barry Melrose, are also RIP. Because did you ever have a grandparent who smoked cigars?
1: No.
30: Okay.
1: I never really, my grandma smoked cigars. I was only ever had a relationship with, I was too young to ever meet any of them other than my grandma, my dad's mom.
30: But do you remember that smell?
1: She would smoke cigarettes.
30: Yeah. Remember that smell?
1: Virginia Slims.
30: So, boy, okay. But the cigar smell, how it gets into your clothes,
1: sure.
30: It gets into your like skin. And I think if you just do it enough, it becomes like a part of, like, you know, like, I don't know, like, smell is so closely tied to memory. Like, that's, I remember how Coach Ditka, I remember you could, like, smell him before you saw him.
1: You smell him before you saw him.
30: And Barry Melrose the same way. Yeah, you'd be like, we got Coach on the show tonight.
1: Here comes Ditka.
30: You know what I mean? And so, and Ditka just had that presence. Like, and Barry was a coach as well. Like, sometimes these guys, they enter a room and you just, if you played any level of sports,
1: sure,
30: you have this, like, I got to shut up, coaches here.
1: Yeah.
30: You know what I mean? Just that thing in your brain clicks where you're like,
1: yeah,
30: shut up.
1: Like when Herm Edwards walks in studio and I say, oh, we're about to learn something.
30: That's it. And it's story time. Oh, yeah. My God, the stories.
1: The stories are awesome.
30: Ditka was also a guy, and Barry Melrose was, God, the same way. These guys are just wired the same. But it was like, you'd hear stories about, like, oh, yeah, like, he helped so-and-so out with, with a wedding. Or so-and-so, he, like, floated. Like, he was so generous.
1: Yeah.
30: But didn't want people to talk about it. Like, would get embarrassed to the point of being mad. You know what I mean? When his generosity was put on Front Street, and he just, I don't know, man.
1: That's what John Deaver, he's our producer on SportsCenter, and he shared with us when he was on Countdown for a singular season, and Mike Ditka was on the desk with all of the fellas. They float an idea called Nostra Ditka.
30: And he,
1: right? Right? And then the initial question was
30: like a costume and the whole thing.
1: Do you think he'd buy it?
30: Right.
1: Do you think he's going to go for it? And then everybody sort of waited on bated breath for Mike Ditka to, you know, give him the nod,
30: the scowl or whatever.
1: Or shoot it down. You know what I mean? Veto it. And then as soon as Ditka said, yeah, definitely, let's do it,
30: I'm in.
1: It was a sigh of relief through it for everybody in the production room. And then he just, like, fully built it, or fully bought onto the bit. That's cool.
30: I knew it.
1: That's cool.
30: I think I became aware of Ditka through Saturday Night Live. My kids became aware of Coach Ditka through Kicking and Screaming. So he's just one of these guys lasts and stood the test of time.
1: Yeah.
30: Generational. And, you know, there'll be a remembrance for him today for Bears and Packers. Sure. It's certainly a matchup that he lived for. We're going to talk about Jaden Daniels as well. We talked about it with Coach Herm Edwards. We'll dive into the Commanders and the Giants. How will Jaden Daniels play through that elbow injury? He's Gary Strysky. I'm Randy Scott. It's Countdown to Kickoff on ESPN Radio and the ESPN app.
2: Coming up on the Monday edition of Unsportsmanlike with Evan Cohen, Chris Canty, and me, Michelle Smallman. The Bills head to L.A. to take on the Rams in a possible Super Bowl preview. I'll tell you.
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30: 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We talked with Herm Edwards about Jaden Daniels. He coached him there at Arizona State, talked about playing through injury, Gary, playing through this latest elbow ailment. Let's get down to FedEx Field. John Keim is our ESPN Commanders reporter. He's with us on Countdown to Kickoff. And John, I haven't grown up in the area, man. Just haven't been like football, you know, cognizant as Gary and I have been over the last decade or so. We know FedEx Field is not a great track, even in the best of circumstances. How's the field looking considering the weather today?
6: Well, first, it's now Northwest Stadium, so...
30: Oh, my gosh, we've been calling it FedEx this whole time.
6: Yeah, no, and so, because, FedEx was bad. Northwest Field is still the same, right?
30: Okay.
6: The field looks all right. I mean, they had a tarp on there. I'm watching guys warm up. I didn't see guys slipping around all that because they had the tarp on the field. It drains better than when it was called FedEx, I will say that. But field looks all right for now, but we're going to get a lot of rain during the game, and I'll just be curious to see how that holds up for sure. So, but right now, it looks okay.
1: How will Jaden Daniels hold up? We haven't seen him play since he left just before halftime, the last play of the first half in week two down there at Dallas. What is the plan for Jaden Daniels, and what are people expecting there in D.C. to see out of his performance?
6: Yeah, I don't know because because of the type of weather we're having today, right? Like, how does that impact what he and they can do and what they want to do with him? This will become a more run-oriented game. We obviously know he can run, but he's better on scrambles than really on the design runs, right? So I think that could maybe be a factor. But when I had asked David Blau the other day, their offensive coordinator, are there any limitations of the game plan with him coming back? And he said no, that he's full go. So we'll see about that. I mean, and last year when he came back off the dislocated elbow, he re-aggravated because after an interception, he was going to make a tackle and he got shoved to the ground pretty hard and fell on that elbow. So like that's also something to watch too. How does it respond not only when he's hit, but if he gets really drilled into the ground on that side? Like that's going to be a big thing to watch. But you know, when you watch him throw, his throwing motion is fine. It's just we don't know. There's so many parts about his game today that we just don't know yet until we see.
1: I only have to ask this because we saw a play out in London against the Colts. Of course, Jaden Daniels didn't play in that game. Marcus Mariota had the start, and then he got knocked out with the concussion. And then it was Ethan Callie McManus who ended up having to finish the game. Is there an emergency quarterback situation that Washington is going with, dealing with, and has in plan, given what we've seen in these last couple of weeks, John?
6: Yes, their tight end Colson Yankoff is the emergency guy. He played quarterback in college. They do have Sam Hartman on the practice squad, but in order for him to have been the third quarterback, they would have had to sign him to the roster. You can't just elevate off the practice squad to be the third guy. So they would have had to sign him to the roster. And they have so many injuries or enough injuries to where like you need to bring up guys who can help you on special teams rather than an emergency guy. So if it's that, it's Colson Yankoff, who's a tight end who played it in college.
30: Terry McLaurin, as we're talking with John Keim, our ESPN Commanders reporter, I expected him to be inactive. He's not on the list. He's going to play. What can you tell us about his availability, pitch count, any of that stuff for him?
6: So we know, like, and I heard last night that it was a slight lean to him playing. Like, you can hedge that way, right? Like, that he's probably going to play, but it was slight, and he just had to see how he felt Sunday morning. And so he will play, and Mike Garofalo reported that it'll be on a snap count. How much that means, like, I don't know. And so, like, I'm going to guess, like, hey, you know, passing situations. You don't need to bring – the only problem is you don't want to just telegraph it, but there are going to be some obvious pass situations. They're going to need him out there. So whether – you know, a lot of times the snap counts, it might be like 25 snaps or so because otherwise, like, how much are you really going to limit? So I'm going to guess it's around there, 25 to 30 or so. But, you know, sometimes guy gets in the game, they feel better, and they do more. But that going into it, that would be the idea that is definite snap count.
30: All right, John Keim, our ESPN Commanders reporter, man, stay dry there at Northwest Field, okay? Not FedEx. Next time we talk, I'll ask for an update from Jack Kent Cook Stadium.
1: What a drop.
30: We'll go back to JKC.
6: There you go.
30: And then we'll go back to, and I'll say, RFK.
6: Big Jack was in Raljohn, too.
30: Raljohn, Maryland. Dude,
1: come on. Yeah.
30: One of us, I can't say who, John Kine, but one of us went and saw the Rolling Stones, the Voodoo Lounge Tour, when that stadium opened up, my guy.
6: All right, that's awesome.
30: Thanks, John. Appreciate you, buddy.
6: All right, thank you. Thanks.
1: What a drop.
30: Do you remember Jack Hancock?
1: I thought I had a deep pull yesterday when I was doing the Guardians highlight, and I called it the Jake. Now it's progressive. It'll always be Jacobs Field.
30: Always going to be the Jake.
1: And I think...
30: Just like, yeah, RFK.
1: Yeah, Coach RFK. RFK.
30: The stands would bounce at RFK.
1: Is that the worst stadium ever?
30: RFK is not the worst. It is now because it's technically a homeless camp, I think. Like, it's for the underhomed, but, like, it catches on fire from time to time now. Like, they need to raise it and then build on that site again. It's right by the D.C. Armory. It's right by Metro Stop. Whole thing. It's Coach Herm Edwards is in here getting his notes prepped. Coach, fire up the mic. Go ahead.
1: Come on, Coach. Get in there.
30: Yeah, let's hit right play there on that mic. Would you say when you played at RFK as a rookie, we got like 2 minutes? What do you think? Can we fire up Coach's mic real quick? All right.
7: So when I went there as a rookie, you know, you don't know anything. You're just dumb, you know. And so you go in the pregame warm-up, and you go on the field, and you're excited because I've seen it on television, you know, and I'm doing my drills, and, you know, I'm on the sideline, I'm like on the side, you know, doing my drills. And I looked in the middle of the field, I said, you know, the grass in the middle of the field is a little shorter than it is out here boundaries where the receivers everybody play. Crazy. A little bit higher, and then it was a little wet. And I said, why is that? He said, George Allen, I mean, he knows he's got this veteran football team, and that at the end of the day, skilled players play out here.
30: Yeah.
7: Grass metal, did a little bit.
30: Really?
7: Oh, Coach, it was magnificent.
30: Like how Notre Dame would grow the grass long when USC was coming?
7: Well, when the fast guy, you go, Billy, man. And it was like, hey, man, this is
1: Coach,
7: real,
1: that's
7: man.
1: A cheat code.
7: This is real, man. I mean, I'm going to age myself. I came to the league as a rookie in 1977.
30: Okay.
7: So it was that long ago.
30: Okay.
7: And I can remember in there, and then all of a sudden, like in this, about the middle of ways of third quarter, they had this guy, he was dressed up in the Indian stuff, man, you know, and he started beating his drum, and they start singing Hail to the Redskins, man.
30: Uh-huh.
7: And that place was rocking, and I'm like, I'm looking around, I said, where are we, man? That thing was, it was bouncing.
30: The
7: thing was
30: bouncing.
7: I was a rookie, man. I'm going, boy, this is the NFL, man.
30: Golly.
7: It was bouncing.
30: Quarterback for Washington back then. Theismann?
1: Was it Theismann?
7: It was Theismann.
30: Okay.
1: Oh, my God. So,
30: Joey T. out of Notre
7: Dame.
30: But
7: Joey was backing up, was it Billy Kilmer with the one face mask?
30: I mean, so they had Sammy Baugh, Jurgensen. You're not old enough for Baugh.
7: No.
30: You're not old enough for Sonny either, I don't think. It probably was Billy Kilmer.
7: It was Billy, and he had the one face mask.
1: Yeah. Oh, my goodness.
7: Coach, this is back in the day. Now, this is real football.
30: That's crazy. God,
7: I mean, real football.
30: That's the only other stadium outside of Lambeau that I've seen honor Lombardi. They have Lombardi in the ring.
7: I mean,
30: it's crazy.
7: When you went to that stadium, it was like, oh boy.
30: Hmm. Yeah, they need to come back to D.C.
7: It was hopping, man. It was really hopping. Cool. It had a great fan base.
30: That's cool. That's cool to hear,
7: day, man.
30: Cool. We're going to talk about the other team that's within shouting distance of D.C. on I-95. Can the Ravens win tonight without Lamar Jackson taking on a suddenly frisky and ferocious Falcons squad? He's Gary Streisky. I'm Randy Scott. We're going to get into bird calls, the whole thing, an ornithologist battle, Gary. We're just going to jump right in. It is countdown to kickoff. It is on ESPN Radio and anywhere you go on this fine football Sunday on the ESPN app.
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14: One hour away from kickoff here at the 1 p.m. Eastern Time slate of games in the National Football League. It's week five. Welcome in. He is Gary Streisky. I'm Randy Scott. It's Countdown to Kickoff on ESPN Radio, the ESPN app, Sirius XM Channel 80, as well as TuneIn. 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We've shown a lot of love to a lot of the earlier games. We've got a couple more that we need to get to on the Sunday slate. Let's start with the evening game.
13: Ravens at Falcons.
14: This thing has
15: bird on bird,
14: all sorts of intrigue. You got the Ravens, who are going to be playing without Lamar Jackson. You got the Falcons, who suddenly look like absolute world beaters.
15: They look awesome.
14: 80 points across last 2 weeks as Michael Penix Jr. has made all the difference. When you dive into this, it's hard to quantify how different and what Lamar's absence will mean.
15: Sure.
14: They have plenty of faith in Snoop Huntley to be the backup quarterback and now go ahead and get a spot start tonight. I just don't know that defensively they can keep up with what Atlanta's doing.
15: They can't. And Jeremy Fowler put it perfectly on SportsCenter. Lamar's in such a gray area. They think he's going to be back within a month, so you're not going to put him on IL and sit him for 4 weeks. But it's just weird in between because it's an ankle and he's so explosive on it. So time will tell when he will be back, with obviously the Ravens' high expectations again. When I was watching Monday Night Football last week, you know how when you're growing up in middle school and high school and you're playing, you know, youth sports or even at the high school level, and there was just always a dude who was a grade younger than you, but you could just tell he was bigger, faster, stronger, more fleet of foot, more talented than everybody on the field combined.
14: Yes.
15: When Bijan Robinson run, I'm like, that's the dude.
14: Yeah.
15: That was that guy. That 50-something yarder, his first touch basically for the Falcons last week when he went untouched through the Saints defense on his way to another primetime performance.
14: Yeah.
15: Bijan Robinson is the real deal. And that's obviously, you know, 16 points in the first two games for the Falcons. Mm-hmm. Michael Penix is back from the ACL. So everything is finally clicking for the Falcons like they thought it would. And I'm sure they assumed and aspired it would look like this. But holy smokes, man.
14: It's crazy.
15: BR is a cheat code. And then when he's not on the field, there's another B-Rob right behind him.
14: Right
15: behind him, who outperformed him in the touchdown category last week, 3-2. But good for Atlanta.
14: They lead the league in B-Robs.
15: They really do.
14: You look at the rest of the division, too, because of Baker Mayfield's injury and the Buccaneers' issues. Yeah, they got the first win of the season on Thursday Night Football, but

0: I don't know how sustainable that is with Jalen Daniels at quarterback, but Bryce Young in Carolina has certainly flashed. You know, otherwise the Saints are 1-3 and they get a battle with the Vikings, that Brian Flores defense today. I say all that to say it led Evan Cohen on Sportsmanlike this week to talk about who should expect to win the division there in the NFC South.
1: They were awesome. Penix can really sling it. It is very obvious he's the guy for now. He's going to get a full season, if healthy, to prove he's the guy and hold off any kind of draft pick at that quarterback position. And if he's good with those two running backs, Drake London, Kyle Pitts, like, they've got something. They're playing without some of their best defensive players for various reasons. They should, after that game last night, have every reason to think, why can't we win this division?
0: That's talking about the Atlanta Falcons potentially winning this division after looking the way they did through 2 weeks' time. And you got a Ravens team, you got Zay Flowers, you got Derrick Henry. But ever since they lost certain members of the offensive line here for the Ravens, and that's the thing that people, you know, can get caught up and talk about losing Lamar Jackson, but it was Javon Gwynn. When they lost him, he's a backup center, was already starting in place of Ethan Pokic. Once they lost Gwynn, Derrick Henry's yards per carry dropped all the way to 2.3. He's got 39 carries for 90 yards, no touchdowns ever since that injury loss. So if you're thinking, oh, that's cool, Snoop Huntley can just hand the ball to Derrick Henry, that's not as cut and dry. It's not as ready-made right now as a fix. So that's going to be an interesting one. It's part of why Atlanta is favored at home. But then
2: it flies in the face of what you often say on SportsCenter, that offensive line play isn't important. And I try to tell you all the time, Randy, I said, you can't in front of a hot mic on a national, in front of a national radio audience, and sometimes even a national television audience, say that offensive line isn't important. Remember, you keep saying that.
0: I don't keep saying that. That's actually not something that I keep saying. What is important is knowing who's on your roster.
3: Lions at Cardinals.
0: Which brings up a really...
2: This is interesting, and I'm glad Coach is still here. It's a really... This is perfect.
0: Yeah, because, okay, you and Coach Herm Edwards talked about this on SportsCenter today. The report from Adam Schefter that the Cardinals are finalizing a trade to send Marvin Harrison Jr.
2: Somewhere.
0: So far, the dance partners haven't officially been revealed, although we have heard reports, or at least Adam Schefter has, that the Texans are involved. But I think there are a lot of teams around the National Football League who want to raise their hands and say, hey, for the right price,
2: we'll bring in
0: a guy who's a top five pick in his draft class, who has underperformed, sure, in Arizona. Coach Herm Edwards, you've been part of the coaching process, obviously, but also in roster building. What sort of trepidation would you have about Marvin Harrison Jr.?
4: Well, I think the first thing I would ask him, do you like football?
0: Okay.
4: That's kind of important. He's a fantastic, was a fantastic player. But the last couple seasons, he's missed time. He's been very inconsistent. Mm-hmm. I don't know if that is because of the environment that he's in. I don't know that. But obviously, you're going to give the guy a look. But when you look at the numbers, he just kind of fell off.
2: 5 catches in his last 4 games. Coach, this is a top 5 pick from... He didn't come out of nowhere, obviously, with the last name. But additionally, wide receivers from Ohio State don't miss.
4: No.
2: Right? Like, Ohio State is wide receiver. You look at across 32 NFL teams, and there's no doubt. An Ohio State pass catcher on the majority of these teams. So for it to be the way that it is this early in his career. And some people even thought, hey, maybe it's the dynamic between Kyler Murray and Marvin Harrison.
4: That's what a lot of people
2: thought. Well, look at what Kyler Murray, when healthy, is doing in Minnesota. They're undefeated, and he's hooking up with Justin Jefferson when he's on the field. So something's amiss. Could it be as simple as a location and an environment and a system change?
4: Well, all those things are a factor, obviously. But here again, he's a professional football player.
2: Uh-huh.
4: And like I always used to ask players, do you like football?
2: Uh-huh.
4: Because when you think about the great game of football, all the work you have to put in on the offseason, during the season.
2: Yeah.
4: You only play 17 games, 16 games.
2: Yeah.
4: They don't play in the preseason. Can't count those.
2: Yeah.
4: That's it. So you really got to like football.
2: Yeah.
4: You got to like the preparation that goes into being a professional football player.
2: Let's say he loves football, and it is the team that is linked, right? It's Houston. There's no secret online.
0: Yeah.
2: Coach, you went on to say, though, that this ain't even a Band-Aid for what ails Houston.
4: Houston was the number one defense last year in National Football League.
2: Mm-hmm.
4: Number one.
2: Still winning.
4: Giving up 17 points a game. They're giving up 27 right now.
2: Yeah.
4: He's not going to play defense. He ain't playing defense.
0: Right, right.
4: He's going to play offense.
0: Right.
4: But defensively, now they started out last year 0-3.
0: Okay.
4: They might have told themselves, you know, we're going to make it harder this year. We're going to start out 0-4 and see if we can still win the division.
2: Just because.
0: Uh-huh.
4: And their head coach is a defensive guy. It's got to be bothering him.
0: Yeah. Okay. At least maybe today can be a confidence builder because you got the Titans. Okay, you got Carnell Tate, fine.
2: Ohio State receiver.
0: Cam Ward, fine. Tony Pollard, okay. Like, there is not much to write home about right now with this Tennessee Titans offense, so maybe this is a get-right game on both sides of the football for Houston.
4: Yeah, you're hoping, but Houston right now, they don't look like Houston.
0: Mm-mm.
4: They just don't.
0: Yeah.
2: Mm-mm.
4: I mean, for them guys to be 0-4, granted, they were 0-3 last year. Maybe that's their deal. They get off to slow starts. But the whole offseason.
0: Dangerous way to play.
4: Coach was telling them, guys, we can't get off to a slow start again this year.
0: Right.
4: That's all he's heard every day in the offseason. Not only are we going to get off to a slow start, we're even going to do better, Coach. We're going to be 0-4 and try to dig ourselves out of this hole. I mean, come on, man.
0: All right. Here's D'Amico Ryan. So we've talked about the play calling change in Denver. Sean Payton taking over the offensive play calls. D'Amico Ryan's going to take over the defensive play calling. Here's Coach Ryan's on that move.
5: If there's a lack in communication, I look at myself first. So it starts with me and making sure I'm a better communicator. So just to help spark things more, I'm gonna take over the play calling for the defense, and I'm going to make sure that communication is right. If our guys are saying communication is not right, then that ultimately it falls on me. So it's on me to get it fixed. So it's just no slight against Coach Burke. He's done an outstanding job. Just want to make sure I can streamline communication in the best way possible so that isn't the theme when I stand up here the next time I see you guys and talking about communication.
0: Okay, Coach. All right, so the talent conceivably is still there for Houston. How much of a difference is Coach Ryan's taking over the play calling make?
4: Well, I think, you know, situationally, he probably has a better feel for his unit than anyone, because he's the one that built this defense, and he's a prideful guy. He's a defensive coach, and when it's looking the way it looks right now, he's a little bit miffed. He's looking at this defense, going, "What's wrong with these guys?"
0: And sure,
4: we can say communication. You can say whatever you want, but at the end of the day, he's got to fix it with the players he has. He's not getting any new players.
2: And it's the same pieces that he had last year, and they're really, really good pieces. Stingley, Will Anderson. I don't want to. This might be a stupid question.
0: Fire it.
2: But, Coach, isn't play calling on the defensive side of the football far less important than on the offensive side in terms of the importance in the grand scheme of things? Because defense is see ball, get ball. Is it really that big of a difference that he's taking over play calling?
4: Well, I think according to what you want to do, you know,
2: okay.
4: Like, is it, you know, do you want to be more of a pressure team? Do you want to be more of a zone team?
2: Okay.
4: When you call it, when you don't call it. You know, there's more than one call.
2: Sure.
4: And I know a lot of people think, you know, like you just said, see ball, get ball.
2: It really forms the identity of the defense.
4: Yeah, it's kind of what...
2: If you're aggressive, if you're okay.
4: Yeah, what do we do? And when you look at them defensively, I mean, you know, here's what kills you is when you look at them, they're 20th ranked. They're stopping the run well. They're fourth. They can't stop the pass, guys. They're 28th in pass defense.
2: Okay.
4: And that goes hand in hand with the rush and the back end. So, as you say, what difference does it make about the call? Well, the call has a lot to do with the back end of your defense, what you're asking them guys to play. And right now, whatever they've been playing, they ain't playing it good enough because they're not very good. I mean, they're 28th.
2: Coach is comedy.
4: There's only 32 teams. They're 28th, by the way.
2: Coach is comedy.
0: Whatever they're playing, they're not playing it well enough. He is Herm Edwards. He's Gary Streisky. I'm Randy Scott. We're going to check in with the Bears in Wisconsin. We've got a live report from Lambeau Field with a friend of the program. It's Countdown to Kickoff on ESPN Radio and the ESPN app.
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21: 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I love the rivalry. It's awesome.
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24: To say that this is just like any game just wouldn't be true. It's one of the greatest rivalries in all of sports.
0: I'd forgotten about the coach hatred in this matchup. That's Ben right. Johnson and Matt LaFleur, they have beef. And because it's Wisconsin and a tailgate, it's beef tartare. It's Countdown to Kickoff with Randy and Gary on ESPN Radio, the ESPN app, SiriusXM Channel 80, as well as TuneIn. 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Miles, hundreds of miles away from her favorite slice of pizza at Sbarro's in New York. Courtney Cronin checking in from Lambeau Field. She's ESPN radio host, ESPN Bears reporter. She's coming for all of our jobs. She hosts First Take, all of it. We're all on notice. Courtney, thank you for the time this morning. Thank you for remembering the little people and coming on. I'm curious about the mood in this one. How much of that personal coach beef has bled over to what you've heard in the buildup to this matchup?
25: So it's funny because like the guys who were at the center of it, Ben Johnson, Matt LaFleur, they're the ones not wanting to talk about any of it this week. I think Ben has, you know, downplayed everything ever since last year's win in the regular season and then the wild card game. And that's the right move. I think you don't want to give anybody any bulletin board material, but this is certainly something that's been reignited over the last year or so, that the Bears have an edge in this. And they've got a head coach who takes it very seriously. And you can tell there's like a trickle down effect with the players buying into as much of the Bears-Packers hatred as Ben Johnson does.
1: According to Tyson Bagent getting the start after Ben Johnson rolls out two starters last week to say, ha-ha, media, you can't get me. I'll roll out both Case and Tyson. It's obviously Tyson under center today at Lambeau Field. He gets the start for a 3-1 Bears team. Going up against that Packers team, kind of ailing, missing a lot of pieces. What are expectations for Bagent as Caleb Williams works his way back from that hamstring?
25: Yeah, it's such a great, like, Randy Scott level of pettiness to roll everybody out there they did last week with Case Keenum and with Tyson Bagent. But no, Bagent's QB1 going forward until Caleb can come back. Now, there were some missed opportunities last week, like in terms of shots downfield. He said it himself. He wants to take those opportunities. They don't want to coach that aggressiveness out of him. He said he felt like he was going to the check down too quickly. So there's the opportunity now to correct that against the Packers defense that is missing, you know, some pretty significant pieces. Certainly, you know, the number one of all of that is no Micah Parsons. He hasn't been back yet since tearing his ACL last year. But, you know, even beyond that, Edgerrin Cooper, you know, being out for the season, that we find that out this past week, there's just a lot of opportunity now, I think, for Bagent to have a clean, efficient game where he doesn't have to do it all himself. A big part of that is the run game. I mean, this is the best run game in the NFL. And to if they get in a bind, fail safe against the Green Bay Packers. Now, on Caleb Williams, I was surprised. I mean, God, like, what a news dump day. On Friday, he's all of a sudden back at practice and in limited capacity, and then he's questionable on the final injury report. I'm really curious to hear what Ben Johnson has to say as far as why that was the case and why it wasn't, hey, first day back at practice after the hamstring injury in week 2, why he wasn't ruled out. But then again, this is a head coach who likes to play those sorts of gamesmanship games, and I believe that's exactly what this was going into week 5, knowing that there was no shot now that Caleb's going to play today, but Atlanta next week, and then they've got the short week with Thursday night football against the Patriots. So it does feel like him being back at practice is indicative that he is truly close to being ready to go.
2: I do want to get back to something that you said about Randy Scott level pettiness. No, I don't. But that's Courtney Cronin, our ESPN radio host. In all seriousness, though, you mentioned the best ground attack in the National Football League, and now it's sort of fighting, I guess, with one arm tied behind its back. No Kyle Manungai today. Mm-hmm. And then they're concerned that, you know, DeAndre Swift is a little careless with the football after last week. I'm curious just what you've heard about that situation specifically with Swift this week, knowing that he has to be the guy.
25: Yeah, there's no concern for Ben Johnson to the coaches to Swift. I mean, this is not his MO. It is a little, like, jarring to see two lost fumbles in the first 4 weeks of the season when he had two all of last season. And ball security is a big thing. I mean, he was benched after that. You can call it whatever you want. The fact that he didn't go back into the game after that third quarter fumble against the Jets was indicative of, we can't trust you in this moment. Doesn't mean it's gone forever. They just paid the guy a 3-year contract. They love him here, but I don't anticipate this will change his role at all. He's still RB1 in this offense, and he's still going to get a bulk of the carries. Now, behind him, Roschon Johnson is probably a big solution to their issues in the red zone. They've been 4 of 13, if you take away some of the kneel downs against the Eagles and the Jets. They really need to learn how to convert those goal-to-go situations after Swift came close twice last week, and then those touchdowns were wiped off the board. It can't happen again, and when you have a bigger body back down there, which Johnson was. I mean, two offenses ago in 2024, that was his role. He was the third down back, short yardage, goal line. I anticipate when they get in those situations, if they get in those situations today, that it's not going to be DeAndre Swift there. It's probably going to be Roschon Johnson trying to power his way through.
1: Courtney, what's been the mood, the attitude, sort of the stories being shared in and around the Bears facility going into this game against the Packers with the passing of Mike Ditka this past week?
25: Yeah, it's what an icon, what a legend, and what a loss for the NFL community. It's not just, he wasn't just like a Bears icon, he was, you know, a sports icon, a pop culture icon. And it's, you can't go many places inside that building without seeing some reminder of him. Like, there's this gigantic, I wouldn't even want to call it life-size, it's bigger than life-size bobblehead of Mike Ditka in the basement of Hallis Hall. I pass it multiple times a day when I'm out there. The Saturday Night Live skit of the Bears, Da Bears Superfans thing is enshrined on the wall. That's an ode to Mike Ditka. And everything that he meant to that franchise, second winning as coach in franchise history. He won a Super Bowl as a player and as a head coach and gave them the greatest team that they ever had in 1985. So it was certainly a sad day on Friday, but just seeing the tributes and seeing, you know, what Ben Johnson never met him personally. Their paths never crossed in his football world, but to know he sits in the seat that was once occupied by truly like a giant of this sport is something he doesn't take lightly. And I mean, I think the best tribute today, because everyone's wondering, is he going to wear the sweater vest? Is there going to be some sort of in-game tribute?
0: Awesome. That'd be really cool.
25: This guy loves the tight end position. Mike Ditka revolutionized the tight end position. So my guess would be this is a big Colston Loveland, Cole Kmet, maybe even a Sam Roush day to honor Iron Mike, who, before we knew him as a head coach, was one of the best tight ends in the league. Best tight ends ever.
0: 1,000-yard receiver back then when they weren't throwing the ball much. His rookie season.
1: Ben Johnson lights up a stogie on the sideline.
0: Ben Johnson. In a sweater.
1: In the aviators.
0: In that Bears. Oh, my God.
1: You know,
0: dude,
1: you transcend culture. You do, to Courtney's point, you know you transcend culture when you become a Halloween costume.
0: And Courtney's a bit of fashion plate herself. All right, Courtney, we appreciate it. Thank you so much. Thanks for remembering your little people friends. That's us. Thank you.
25: You know, I appreciate it. I hope that you guys can enjoy my favorite New York flights today after you get off air.
1: Sabara. We will do
0: She's the best. Thank you, Courtney Cronin. All right, what's the feel this week for the 49ers ahead of their showdown with the Super Bowl champs in Seattle? Countdown to kickoff with Gary and Randy on ESPN Radio and the ESPN app.
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19: It's week 5 of the NFL season, and this is NFL Sunday Warm-Up on Sports USA. Hello again, everybody. I am Rob Brender, getting you ready for the first game of our week 5 NFL doubleheader, which features a huge NFC North showdown at Lambeau Field, where the Green Bay Packers will host their arch rivals, the Chicago Bears. That'll be followed on many of these Sports USA stations by an NFC West battle in Seattle, where the defending Super Bowl champion Seahawks will host the 49ers. It's a pleasure to have you with us for our 25th season of NFL play-by-play right here on Sports USA. Our first game of the day features the longest-running rivalry in the NFL. This will be the 214th meeting between the Bears and Packers. Green Bay leads the all-time series, but Chicago has had the better of them lately. They've won 3 of their last 4 meetings. They played 3 times last season, with the Bears winning twice, including a 31-27 victory in the wild-card round of the playoffs. The Bears are 3-1 this season. They have wins over the Panthers, Eagles, and Jets. Their only loss was at the hands of the Vikings week 2 at Soldier Field. Not only did Chicago lose that game, but they also lost their starting quarterback Caleb Williams to a hamstring injury. Today will be the 3rd straight game that Williams will miss, but the Bears offense hasn't skipped a beat without him. 38-year-old veteran Case Keenum got the start at quarterback for Chicago Week 3 and led them to a one-sided win over the Eagles. The Bears then turned to 26-year-old Tyson Bagent to play the bulk of the action under center last week against the Jets. And again, Chicago cruised to victory in one of the most dominating wins in franchise history. The Bears ran 57 more offensive plays than the Jets last week, and they had 27 more first downs. Tyson Bagent will get the start at quarterback today for Chicago. Bears head coach Ben Johnson talked about the ability for their offense to operate at a high level, no matter who their quarterback is.
20: It's been different each week so far from a cadence perspective. Just going with Case a couple weeks ago, that sounded completely different to our guys. To Tyson last week, completely different for our guys. And then this week going on silent cadence, it's going to be different again. So they've done a great job, though, throughout just all these things that we're throwing at them. We, by design, have tried to make things chaotic in the spring and throughout training camp so that for them, it's just business as usual. And so it doesn't matter who lines up for us, who's out there on the field. They're just going out there and looking to execute the play.
19: The Bears offense will be shorthanded today. In addition to Caleb Williams' absence, Chicago will also be without their leading running back, Kyle Manungai, who was ruled out with a turf toe injury. While the Bears offense gets most of the attention, their defense has played exceptionally well so far this season. They've surrendered the 3rd fewest yards per game and 4th fewest points per game in the league. As for the Packers, they're off to an up and down 2-2 start. They opened the season with a loss to the Vikings. They needed overtime to beat the Jets week 2 in the Meadowlands. They were blown out at home by the Falcons week 3 at Lambeau before narrowly defeating a shorthanded Buccaneers team last Sunday in Tampa Bay. Packers quarterback Jordan Love has played well. He has 2 touchdown passes in each of their first 4 games. He's thrown only 3 interceptions. He was sacked 7 times in their first 2 games, but he's only been sacked once in their last 2. The biggest area of concern for the Packers offense has been their inability to run the ball consistently. They have 0 rushing touchdowns so far through their first 4 games. Their leading rusher is Marshawn Lloyd. He has only 81 yards on the ground this season. On the defensive side of the ball, the Packers are still without their star pass rusher, Micah Parsons, who's recovering from a torn ACL. They're also going to be without linebacker Edgerrin Cooper for the remainder of the season after he tore his Achilles last week. Packers head coach Matt LaFleur gave his thoughts on today's big matchup against their rivals, the Bears.
26: I love the rivalry. It's awesome. It's great. It's intense. You can feel it on game day. You can feel it throughout the course of the week. And also the significance. I mean, they're the defending North champions. So what a great opportunity, great challenge for us in our home stadium to play against the defending champs.
19: Coming up next on the pregame show, I'll talk to Bears linebacker Devin Bush. Why has the Bears defense played so well the last three games? You're going to get Devin's.
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19: 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We are getting you ready for the Bears and Packers from Lambeau Field as our 25th season of NFL play-by-play continues right here on Sports USA. 28-year-old linebacker Devin Bush is in his eighth season in the NFL and first as a member of the Bears. He signed with Chicago in free agency last offseason. When Devin joined me, I asked him how excited he is to be a part of the Bears-Packers rivalry for the first time.
22: Yeah, man, I'm looking forward to the matchup. I mean, I hear great things about it. I mean, obviously, being a football guy, I know somewhat of the history of this rivalry around the building. It's been very sharp. Not saying it hasn't been, but, you know, it's actually a little focus, a little emphasis, obviously, too, because they're divisional rivals. You obviously want to go in there and get a win for our division, but also just on the rivalry part of it, you know, get those bragging rights and get out of Lambeau with a W.
19: Absolutely. It's what makes for such an incredible matchup, and we cannot wait for kickoff, which is coming up shortly here on Sports USA. Bears taking on the Packers at Lambeau as we're talking to Bears linebacker Devin Bush. Devin, talk to me about this defense. I know the first week against Carolina, not what you guys were looking for, but the last 3 weeks especially, you have been tremendous as a unit. What's the secret sauce right now with Dennis Allen's defense? Why have you guys been so sharp?
22: I think we've just been growing week by week, practice by practice. Obviously, getting everybody to buy in and being one unit as we get the chance to watch each other on tape and week in and week out and correct mistakes and the good things and the bad definitely gives us a great direction on our potential and where we could steer the ship and get better and better.
19: And certainly you guys have gotten better each and every week, and no greater example of that than what we saw last week against the Jets. Now, I know your offense did a lot of the heavy lifting, and they were on the field a ton, but you said it after the game, the easiest game you've played in, you're not even sore at all. As you're standing on the sideline, watching your offense operate and control the football the way they did, what was your thought? What was going through your mind?
22: Yeah, it was incredible. It was good to see them, you know, execute as a unit, from play caller to QB to QB to the offensive guys, and being able to walk out that game with the ball in our hand and still have possession was a great feeling. You know, I've been on teams where, you know, it's not always like that. So it was great to sit there and watch them execute, and it was fun to get a W.
19: No doubt. And one of the most dominating efforts we have seen, really, it might be one of the most dominating efforts in Chicago Bears history. And that team has been around an awful long time. Just another moment here with Bears linebacker Devin Bush. All right. Take me through this week again. Today's matchup with Green Bay. You face Jordan Love, a tremendous quarterback for Green Bay. They've been struggling to run the ball so far this year. Without giving away the trade secrets, what's the game plan looking like against them?
22: Yeah, don't let that run game get started. If they're having trouble with it, let's keep that. Keep that trouble, you know, in their pocket. Don't give them the easy way out. Make them execute, play in and play out, and go out there and just play as hard as we could and get a win.
19: That's Chicago Bears linebacker Devin Bush. I also spoke to Packers Pro Bowl linebacker Zaire Franklin, and I asked him about getting ready to play in a Packers-Bears rivalry game for the first time in his career.
0: Oh, man, there's definitely an intensity in the air. There's definitely an edge to it, I'm the type of player, I love beef. I love rivalry. I love competition. I love disliking my opponent. That's actually my favorite part of the game. So I just can't wait to get into it, jump into it, head first, you know, support the guys and get the Packers a win in Lambeau.
19: It's going to be an incredible environment. We can't wait for it as well right here coming up shortly on Sports USA as we're talking to Zaire Franklin, Pro Bowl linebacker for the Packers, getting ready for Packers and Bears coming up shortly. When it comes to the challenge of this week, Zaire, you face a Bears team that we know is very high-powered offensively. No, they don't have their starting quarterback in Caleb Williams, but as we've seen the last couple of weeks, it doesn't seem to matter who's playing quarterback for them. When it comes to preparing for you guys this week and getting ready to face a Ben Johnson-powered offense, what's been the game planning and what really are you guys concentrating on?
0: Well, obviously, all of us have some experience going against the Ben Johnson offense. Obviously, he is one of the premier play callers in this league. Knowing that, he's going to find a way to put your defense, in a bind. I think for us is just making sure that we're good on, all our rules, on our tendencies, and really just play the game as we see it, knowing that there's going to be some unscouted looks, knowing that, he's going to try to find a way to attack something. And I think it's more about not only our energy and our intensity on the start, but also the adjustments and the coaching that we take on the sideline.
19: That's Packers Pro Bowl linebacker Zaire Franklin. Coming up next on the pregame show, we will pay tribute to Pro Football Hall of Famer and Chicago Bears legend Mike Ditka, who passed away on Friday. 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
19: 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We are getting you ready for the Bears and Packers from Lambeau Field. It's fitting that we are broadcasting the Bears-Packers rivalry game today, just 2 days after the passing of Bears legend Mike Ditka, who loved being a part of this rivalry as much as anyone. Mike Ditka was the first great pass-catching tight end in NFL history and the first tight end to ever get inducted into the Pro Football Hall of Fame. He spent the first 6 years of his 12-year playing career with the Bears. He was the AP Rookie of the Year in 1961 and was selected for the Pro Bowl in each of his first 5 years in the NFL. He was a key contributor on the Bears NFL Championship team in 1963 and went on to play for the Eagles and Cowboys and was a key contributor on the Cowboys Super Bowl VI championship winning team. Mike Ditka's playing career ended in 1972. He immediately became an assistant coach on Tom Landry's staff with the Cowboys. 10 years later, Papa Bear George Halas hired Ditka to be the Bears' head coach. Ditka guided the Monsters of the Midway to their only Super Bowl title in franchise history in 1985. He remained the Bears' head coach through the 1992 season and went on to coach the Saints from 1997 to 1999. Our very own Ron Rivera played for Mike Ditka with the Bears his entire career from 1984 to 1992 before going on to have a tremendous head coaching career of his own in the NFL. I asked Ron how much of an influence Mike Ditka had on his career.
10: Well, I think my playing career really, you know, he drafted me. I was a second-round pick for him, and he was somebody that gave me my opportunity and really kind of expressed to me and showed me, you know, what it took to be a Chicago Bear. I mean, this guy was a Bear through and through. You know, one thing I always like to remind a lot of people is, you know, Mike Ditka didn't become the iconic person he was until 85. You know, once things got rolling and people really got to see who his personality and who he was, I think people really began to understand that. For me personally, obviously, after my playing career, the influence he had on me was a lot of lessons I learned from him as a player and the way he treated us was how I was going to treat my guys.
19: The intensity, though, is one thing that always stands out about Mike. And I don't know that there's ever been a coach quite as intense as him, Ron. When you became a head coach, was that something that you absorbed and you thought, all right, I'm either not going to be as intense as him or did he have an influence on you in that way?
10: Well, I think he had influenced me on specific moments. You know, I wasn't like that all the time. You know, that was one thing coach could do. He could keep that type of intensity at that level for a long time. For me, I picked and chose my opportunities to really express myself. But, you know, one of the things that was real amazing about coach, and it took people a while, if you really thought about who he was, I think you understood why he coached the way he did. And by that, I mean, he set the standard. Okay. And he was hard on us during training camp, hard on us during the regular season and in practices. And in 1988, I was the player rep for the NFLPA for the Chicago Bears. So coach and I would meet occasionally. And one occasion we were meeting and I said something to him. I said, you know, coach, man, you were really rough on us these past couple of days. And he looked at me and goes, you know, Ronnie, I would never ask you guys, I would never demand of you guys anything that I couldn't have done as a player.
19: Wow.
10: And it made me realize if you thought about the kind of player he was a Hall of Fame player who played with an intensity that was an amazing thing. And because of that, he believed we could do that too. And when you think about the guys we had on that team, it made sense to hold them to that standard because they're Hall of Fame players. You know, guys like Walter Payton and Mike Singletary and Dan Hampton, Richard Dent, Jimbo Covert, Steve McMichael. Jimmy McMahon. I mean, he held us all to his standard, and that was a Hall of Fame career standard. So I tried to hold my guys to as high a standard as I could. I mean, I wasn't a Hall of Famer, but I still tried to hold them to that kind of standard that Coach held us to.
19: That is our very own Ron Rivera on the passing of Bears legend Mike Ditka. The pride of Aliquippa, Pennsylvania, Mike Ditka, Dawg Coach, was 86 years old. Coming up next on the pregame show, I'll give you an update on what's going on this morning in London, where the Eagles are taking on the Jaguars. 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
19: 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This morning in London, the Jaguars taking on the Eagles. Jacksonville has just taken the lead. A touchdown pass 27 yards out. 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Coming up right after this, we're going to join our Josh Appel and Marvin Lewis at Lambeau Field. 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I am Rob Brender. 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
0: NFL on Sports USA, and we're at Arrowhead as the Los Angeles Chargers come into Kansas City to face the Chiefs. The Bolts are led by an electric trio in Herbert, Hampton, and McConkey. The Chiefs know how to slow smoke an offense. Start with Mahomes and a side of Rice.
1: Looking, throwing back in the end zone, and it is caught. Touchdown, Rashee Rice.
0: It's the Chargers at the Chiefs next Sunday on Sports USA. Football League is on Sports USA. Today, the Green Bay Packers host the Chicago Bears.
2: Oh, it's actually fielded at the 10, right sideline, 35, 40 blockers in front. The trick play on the punt. Bears will take it back all the way. Touchdown!
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2: Love the snap. Here comes the pressure. Love guns it middle towards the end zone. Almost picked off, but it's caught on a dive by Tucker Kraft in the back of the end zone.
0: Now, live from Lambeau Field in Green Bay, Wisconsin, here are Josh Appel and Marvin Lewis.
3: It is a picture-perfect afternoon in Green Bay, Wisconsin at historic Lambeau Field for the 214th all-time meeting between the Chicago Bears and the Green Bay Packers. Alongside the coach, Marvin Lewis, Josh Appel with you. Thanks so much for spending part of your Sunday afternoon with us. And, Coach, these are two teams that, especially for Green Bay's sake, trying to figure things out, dealing with a ton of injuries. So are the Bears, though. Three different starting quarterbacks this season, and yet they enter this week 3-1.
12: Yeah, what the Bears have done has just been outstanding, and we got a chance to talk with GM Ryan Poles down there on the field. But what they're doing, and today, this atmosphere, this game, we're so fortunate to be up here in Green Bay today to see two great offensive minds, in my opinion, go against each other, and two former head coaches as defensive coordinators in Jonathan Gannon and Dennis Allen.
3: Well, Marv, of course, the Chicago Bears franchise, the NFL in general, playing this week with heavy hearts with the passing of Mike Ditka earlier this week. He was a Hall of Fame tight end, the first ever inducted into Canton in 1988. He was a Super Bowl winning head coach with the Chicago Bears. He won one as a player with the Cowboys and as an assistant with the Cowboys as well. He had left an indelible mark on the NFL and certainly on the Chicago Bears organization.
12: No doubt about it. The way he went about his business, no nonsense approach, the physicality, everything that he meant to people. And he was an icon for the NFL. He was a broadcaster.
13: Ladies,
12: he did it all.
13: The Green Bay Packers and,
3: and the Green Bay Packers, with a classy move today, they're holding a moment of silence for the Hall of Famer Mike Ditka.
13: And the entire Chicago Bears organization. At this time, please join in a moment of silence. Thank you.
3: We'll have kickoff here from Lambeau Field coming up in moments. The 214th all-time meeting between the Chicago Bears and the Green Bay Packers is coming up next. 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
3: Hi, atop Lambeau Field alongside the head coach, Marvin Lewis. 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
2: Vintage Green and Alabaster. If you don't know what alabaster is, think cream colored. Well, that's what the Packers have on today, cream colored helmets, as we get ready to go here from Lambeau Field. I mean, it is picture perfect today. Put this scene on a postcard.
3: I'm going to go out on the limb for those Bear fans right now, and I expect Caleb Williams to be back next week after watching him work out in pregame and everything he was doing with another week. It would shock me if he's not ready to go next week.
2: You know, they've already won three games this season with three different starting quarterbacks, a rarity in the NFL. And they're looking for their first three-game winning streak against the Packers since 2005 and 2006. That includes last season's wild card round victory. Trey Smack, the rookie kicker, has the ball teed up to our right. Xavion Thomas, the third round pick out of LSU, waits to our left, along with Josh Blackwell for the Bears. There is not a cloud in the sky. The wind is blowing out of the stadium to our left. It is close to mid-October, and this is about as good as it gets in the NFL. It's the 3-1 Bears, the 2-2 Packers from Lambeau Field. Everybody on their feet as Trey Smack approaches, sends a rainbow end-over-end kick to our left. Thomas from the 7-yard line. He's to the 15, 20, left side 25, and he is stacked up shy of the 30. Let's see where they officially mark him down before Tyson Bagent. And this Bear offense takes the field, the number one rush offense in the NFL. But they will be without the talented seventh-round pick from a year ago, Kyle Manungai. We'll see a lot of DeAndre Swift and Roschon Johnson this afternoon.
3: They spend a lot of time in different personnel. They start this game in their 11 personnel, three wide receivers, one tight end.
2: First and 10 at the 29, Bagent under center. Swift the lone running back. Bagent end around left side, Luther Burden trying to get around the edge. He does. He's knocked out of bounds around the 30-yard line. Van Ness, who's been excellent this season, in pursuit. It's a gain of 1 yard to the 30 to bring up second and 9. Last week, Bagent, 25 of 34, 268 yards, a career high. No touchdowns and a pick, but managed the game incredibly well.
3: He really did. And Coach Allen, Coach Johnson gives him just a few different things, different looks like this here.
2: Second and 9, he swings it left out of the shotgun for DeAndre Swift. Swift has it to 35, muscles up past the 40, has the first down to the Chicago 43-yard line. Cisse and Zaire Franklin on the stop after a gain of 13 yards. Another big injury, Coach, for this Green Bay defense, Edgerrin Cooper, who is off to an unbelievable start this season, tore his Achilles last week at Tampa Bay, put on IR. Still no Micah Parsons either. He's still a few weeks away from rejoining the lineup. First and 10, Chicago from their own 43. I formation, Bagent under center. Toss play left for Swift following the block of Komet. As Swift tried to cut it right, he was dropped by Franklin and McKinney. No gain on the play. Brings up second and 10.
3: Yeah, it was really nice play by those guys. And McKinney coming up and making a hell of a tackle there right in the hole. We got two groups of safeties this game that are very impressive in their run fits.
2: Xavier McKinney and Javon Bullard and Evan Williams as well for the Packer defense. Second down and

0: 9 officially at the 44. Bajent in the gun. Two receivers right, one left. Bajent, quick drop, looks left. Pump fakes, now scans middle. Flush out of the pocket right. Flag is thrown as Bajent gets brought down at the 33. The sack by Carl Brooks in pursuit of Bajent. It looked like the umpire from behind the play was getting ready to throw a flag. He did not, but I guess it's all the same because it goes for a loss of 10 back to the 33.
1: Yeah, good job by the perimeter defense of the Green Bay Packers. They had a little high-low concept to the quarterback's left, to the short side of the field. That was covered, forced him back to his right, and they eventually got the sack on him.
0: And now it's third down and 20 for the Bears. Ball at their own 33. Shotgun snap, Bajent. Here comes the pressure from the Packers. Screen set up to Swift at the 30. He has it. Cut it left. Now shifts back right past the 35. And Zaire Franklin, the tackling machine, drops him after a gain of 5 at the 38. And a promising start to the drive, Marvin. Fizzles out. And here comes the punt team, Torrey Taylor, for the Bears.
1: Well, you know what we didn't get in that drive, which we said, and we'll see how it comes back to the second series. We got one run.
0: Yeah.
1: And that's not like them, but they're trying to get their young quarterback, Bajent, off to a good start.
0: Taylor to punt it away to the dangerous return man, Sky Moore, who sprints to his right, lets it bounce at the 10, and it takes a hop out of bounds. Right around there, let's see where they mark it, out at the 9. 12:04 to go in the first quarter. Bears punt on their first possession, and here comes Jordan Love and this Packer offense, which has been inconsistent, to put it lightly, to begin this season. A 2-2 record. They've lost two games by multiple scores. Their two wins over the Jets and Bucks, each by 3 points, and they've got to find a way to get this running attack going. They'll begin this drive first and 10 from the 9.
1: Well, they started the year being under siege by the Minnesota Viking defense, and they're still finding their sea legs, I believe, a little bit after that.
0: And the offensive line has played better as of late, but they've got two new guards in there that they brought in because of injury and lack of performance. Love begins under center. And on first down, it's a flea flicker from the goal line. And then a little shovel out to the right. It's caught by Kraft to the 10, to the 15. Lowers his shoulder past the 20 with a first down to the 21-yard line. Dylan Thieneman, the leading tackler, rookie out of Oregon, first-round pick by the Bears, with the tackle after a gain of 12. An interesting flea flicker on first down. A little dump off on the screen.
1: Yeah, well, it's innovative offense. You know, he tried to get the big play down the... Not there. He had an outlet with the screen pass. Well-designed offensive play by Coach LaFleur and his staff.
0: First and 10 officially marked at the 22. Shotgun snap, Love. Handoff, Marshawn Lloyd right side, and he has nowhere to run. Picked up maybe a yard to the 23. Getting tackled by this excellent Dennis Allen-led defense from the Bears, allowing the fewest points per game in the NFL and the second fewest yards per game over the last 3 weeks. The last couple of weeks, they have been one of the best units in the league. They're top five overall coming in points per game allowed.
1: They've done a nice job of really now kind of settling into the scheme of Coach Allen this year.
0: Second down and 9 for the Packers from their own 23. Trips receivers left as Love takes the shotgun snap. He steps up in the pocket and takes off. Chased from behind and brought down shy of the 30-yard line at the 29. It's a pickup of 6. Grady Jarrett, a 12th-year veteran out of Clemson, on the tackle, and it's third down and 3 upcoming for Green Bay, a situation that they have struggled in this season. Last in the league in third down offense, the Bears second best in the league at third down defense.
1: Yeah, we've got two groups today. Somebody's going to win this out.
0: Packers break the huddle, Love in the gun, two receivers left, one right. Now they're bunched, trips to the left. Bears load up the line of scrimmage. Only 4 back in the secondary. Snap to Love. Blitz coming. It's picked up. Love fires over the middle. Has Matthew Golden on a crossing route in front of Cam Lewis. Just enough for the first down to the 32-yard line. Needed 3. Got 3.5, and it moves the sticks.
1: Yeah, you mentioned that 4 across look in the back end. They brought 0 pressure. He was able to get to his hot receiver, Matthew Golden, to pick up the first down, running across from one side, across the middle.
0: Pierre Strong just brought in off the practice squad. Checks into the game for the first time for the Packers at running back. He's alone behind Love under center. First and 10 from the 32. Toss play left. Up the middle he goes, and he's brought down past the 35 at the 36 by T.J. Edwards, the former Philadelphia Eagle. Gain of 5 yards. Brings up second and 5. 6 minutes gone in this first quarter. No score, Packers and Bears. Chicago punted their first possession. This is Green Bay's first drive.
1: Yeah, it's interesting right now, Josh. You have number 79 in the game at the right guard position, Travis Glover, rather than Kevin Zeitler.
0: Well, you expect to see Zeitler rotated in there at some point, but Zeitler's only been here in Green Bay through 2 weeks of practice, and Glover makes his second straight start at right guard. Pistol set for Love, second and 5 at the 37. Marshawn Lloyd, big one, left side with a first down to the 47-yard line. Tyreek Stevenson with the tackle. Now, this is something that this Green Bay offense not accustomed to, pick it up first down on the run.
1: They need to do that, and that's what we said in the opening. This is going to be the key to the football game, is that they do a good job of being able to run the football productively on first and second to provide downs.
0: Second fewest rushing yards in the league through 4 games. Their fewest that they've averaged since 2007. Chicago had the same amount of rushing yards last week against the Jets as Green Bay had all season coming into today. First and 10 at the 47. Love off play action. Throws in the flat right. It's caught by Christian Watson. He takes it into Bears territory to the 48-yard line. DeMarco Jackson on the tackle after a gain of 5. They officially mark it again at the 48. So that brings up second down.
1: This is a little nice naked bootleg. It almost serves like another way to run the football, literally, is getting the ball on the perimeter, getting the ball out of his hands, and a nice 5-yard gain there.
0: Last week against the Jets, this Bear defense held them to 157 total yards, just 7 first downs. It was a dominating performance in all phases last week for the Bears. And their win over the Jets, 23-12. Second and 5 at the 48. Love out of the shotgun off his back foot. Floats it right. It's caught. And moving up past the 30, making the 43 with a first down. As Pierre Strong, it's a gain of 5 and another first down. Excellent opening possession that started inside the 10 so far, Coach.
1: Pierre Strong say, hey, man, I got fresh leg. Get me that football here. It's like they're going to look at the virtual measurement.
0: Clay Martin, our referee today. Looked like he did have enough.
1: I think they're bringing it back. Third and one.
0: And so Pierre Strong, as you just heard Clay Martin's announcement, expedited review. It is short. So third down and 0.5 yard coming for this Packer offense.
1: We'll see right here if Coastal Floor feels like they're in 4-down area. If we get something here, okay, we're going.
0: Tucker Kraft lines up for the tush push. Kraft, the tight end, trying to move the pile ahead. And it looks like that initial surge got him just enough for the first down. And that is indeed the signal. Kraft with the rush of 1 yard and 1 first down. I love all the new wrinkles around the league with these tush pushes. You see more and more tight ends taking these snaps. Ben Johnson did that as well. It has done that as well in the past.
1: Yeah, it really is. And hey, it's a bigger body being able to take the snap if you feel comfortable with him being able to accept the football.
0: And it protects your quarterback from that scrum.
1: Yes.
0: 10th play of the drive for the Packers. First and 10 at the Bear 42. No score. 6 minutes left. First quarter. Love off play action. Clean pocket. Rifles it deep. Wide open left sideline. Right into the breadbasket for Watson. Touchdown, Packers. Perfect throw. And a Lambeau leap to open things up. 42 yards.
1: Josh, the touchdown was amazing. We got a little double route running here. He goes out and then turns up the field. Defense loses track of him. But what I saw was the offensive line dapping each other up behind the play. Like, here we go, boys. That's the key to this football game.
0: So well protected. And you give Jordan Love time. There are a few quarterbacks in the league that throw a prettier deep ball than he does.
1: No, it's amazing. Great presence in the pocket and be able to deliver those throws.
0: Trace Mack, the rookie kicker out of Florida, on for the extra point. It is up, and it is right down the middle. Excellent start for the Packers. They lead the Bears 7-0 with 5:51 to go in the first quarter. You're listening to the National Football League on Sports USA.
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0: 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Josh Appel, the coach, Marvin Lewis with you. 7-0, the Packers lead the Bears. 5:51 to go in the first quarter after a 10-play, 91-yard drive that took 6:13 off the clock. A 42-yard touchdown from Jordan Love to Christian Watson. Capped off a drive where Jordan Love went 5 of 5 for 67 yards and that touchdown for Watson. His sixth career touchdown in six games against the Bears. Mack sends it deep. Xavion Thomas from the goal line on the return. He's to the 20. Angles left 25. And he's ripped down along the left sideline at the 27. So, Coach, on that first possession, we didn't see a lot of runs from this number one rush offense in the NFL. We might see a healthy dose of DeAndre Swift on this possession.
1: Yeah, I think they'll go back. But, you know, you set up your openers. You try to give the defense some looks, see how they counter with what you're showing. And now they'll get back, I think, to the meat and potatoes of what they do.
0: Tyson Bagent starting for the injured Caleb Williams. Third different starting quarterback of the season for Ben Johnson and the Bears. First and 10 at the 26. Bagent in the gun. Roschon Johnson in for the first time. Bagent off play action. And he swings it out left. It's juggled and dropped at the 30 by Komet. There were two defenders closing in on him. Brandon Cisse was one of them, the rookie out of South Carolina. And that extra pop up into the air on the bobble, Komet nearly had that ball picked off.
1: Yeah, they were very lucky there that a lot of times those tip balls never find the ground. It's an amazing thing.
0: Second down and 10 for the Bears from their own 26, trailing 7-0. Bagent shotgun snap, another play action fake. Bagent to throw, fires up the seam, tip, and intercepted at the 45 by Xavier McKinney. Second INT of the year for McKinney. Now four straight with multiple INTs. The Packer defense runs into the end zone to celebrate. An ill-advised throw from Bagent. And the Packers take over after the takeaway.
1: You said it. Ill-advised. He had an opportunity to dump the ball off underneath. He tries to throw the ball into the breaking sail route outside from inside out. and nice play.
0: 5:32 to go in the first quarter. It's the Packers 7 and the Bears nothing.
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19: Rob Brunner at the Sports USA Studios with a scoreboard update. In London, the Jaguars have beaten the Eagles 19-17 on a walk-off 57-yard field goal from Cam Little. Jacksonville improving to 4-1. Philadelphia now 2-3. Let's send you back out to Lambeau Field. Josh Appel and Marvin Lewis, guys.
0: Thanks, Rob. 5:32 to go in the first. 7-0 Packers lead the Bears after the McKinney INT. First and 10 low from the Bear 45 off play action. He dumps underneath, and it's caught by his running back, Marshawn Lloyd, for a solid gain of 6 yards on first down. Coach, let's go back to that interception. Big mistake by Bajan.
1: Yeah, a really big mistake. He had an opportunity to dump the ball off, but he goes up, tries to throw the sail route, and McKinney just goes up and rebounds the ball, takes it off the rim, basically, to intercept the football.
0: Now after the tip ball from Bullard, McKinney, a ball hawk in his time with the Packers, does it again. Pistol formation for Love, 2nd and 4 at the 39 of Chicago. Lloyd is behind him. Kraft comes in motion, handoff left, it's Lloyd, bounces outside, cuts up field to the 35 with a first down for the 33. Dylan Thieneman, rookie out of Oregon, first round pick on the stop, but not before a gain of 6, move the chains.
1: You know, Marshawn Lloyd, DeAndre Swift on the other side, they all have very similar running styles, getting their shoulders pointed down the field and towards that goal line, and they always are falling forward. That's the impressive part of these backs.
0: An excellent start for this Green Bay offense. They've gotten ahead of the chains on the early downs in the run game. They've protected Jordan Love well, which has been two areas they've struggled mightily in through the first four games. Pierce Strong in behind Love in the pistol. First and 10 at the 33 of Chicago. Love swings it out right. Strong has it into the open field. He goes, slip the tackle, shy of the 30, makes a juke move and takes it inside the 25 to the 24. Kentavious Street on the stop. Strong with a strong run after catch.
1: A great run. And you know, you get upgraded from the practice squad. You get your opportunity to come out here and play. And he's doing everything he can today. You got to feel really good about him.
0: Jordan Love, how about his start? 7 of 7, 81 yards and a touchdown.
1: And really hasn't been under pressure yet at all.
0: They've done a really good job of protecting it. Second down and two officially at the 25 of Chicago. Shotgun for Love. Man in motion right to left. Play action. Slant over the middle is tipped at the line and incomplete by Deo Odangbo. Excellent play. Leapt up with both arms and swatted it down. It fluttered incomplete around the 20. And now it's third and two for the Packers at the Bear 25.
1: Yeah, that's really a run-pass option play where he could have handed the ball off to Pierre Strong going out to the offense's right. Or he can throw the slants on the backside if he feel like the defense is flowing with the run. And a great play by the Bears there, getting a hand on the football there. Big, long guy, Odangbo.
0: The worst third down offense in the league is two for their first two. And now they face a third and two at the Bear 25. Shotgun Love, handoff Strong up the middle. It will depend on the spot. Only got a yard and a half, and he's going to be a little short. If you're Matt LaFleur, is there any hesitation here? Doesn't look like it.
1: Not
0: the
1: at
0: offense
1: all.
0: Stays out.
1: Not at all. It's always funny because the offense is always pointing first down. Defense is always pointing the other way.
0: This and time the defense was right.
1: It wasn't close. They need a good two-thirds of a yard here.
0: Under 3 minutes and counting left, first quarter. 7-0 Packers lead the Bears. Fourth and one, Green Bay at the Bear 23-yard line. Love, shotgun, handoff, up the middle, Strong, pushes ahead, first down to the 22. Needed a quarter of a yard and got one, maybe two, regardless, enough to move the chains again.
1: That's a really nice design of the play. They're in the gun, back off set, and then you bring Tucker Kraft in motion. Defense doesn't know whether he's going to go under center or the ball's going to get snapped. He ends up snapping the ball and becomes the lead for the running back. Pick up the first down. Nice design.
0: Now LaFleur, one of the best play callers in the NFL. Does it again there in a short yardage spot. First and 10, Green Bay at the Chicago 22. Love changes the play at the line. Man in motion sprints right to left. Pitch to the right. It's Lloyd getting around the right edge to the 20. And he shoved that out of bounds at the 19 by TJ Edwards. Gain of three to bring up second and seven. It's 7-0 Packers. And they're trying to turn the Xavier McKinney interception into more points.
1: You know, the Bears defense coming into this this game has played, I think, the second most snaps of man-to-man. A lot of single high coverage with just one safety in the middle. And play a lot of eight-man box football. So when you hit runs, you can really crack it open because a lot of guys have their back turned.
0: Second down and seven from the 19 of Chicago. Shotgun for Love. Watson in motion left to right. Two receivers left. Love back to throw. Four-man rush. Pumps once. Now moves out to his left. Love throws it back across the middle. Has Golden wide open at the 15. Turns upfield inside the 10 with a first down to the Chicago 7 before Cam Lewis makes the stop. Gain of 12. First and goal from the 7 upcoming for Chicago. For Green Bay, excuse me.
1: That's credit that. And they're going back on the ball here, Josh. Let's credit that offensive line, though, for that play there because he had an opportunity. He had some time in the pocket.
0: First and goal from the 7. Love off play action. Rolls to his right. Dumps in the flat. It's high but juggled and caught. And down at the 6-yard line, maybe, was Marshawn Lloyd. Cam Lewis made the stop immediately. 8 first downs, coach, for this Packer offense in the first quarter. They average 17 a game. They're already halfway there, basically, in one quarter.
1: Well, they're doing what they want to do, and that's control the football, keep the Bears offense on the sideline. They got two running backs in the game here now. Let's see what they got up their sleeves.
0: Another 10-play drive here. Second and goal from the 6. 10 seconds to go in the first quarter. The Packers don't have to snap it. Shotgun for Love. Two receivers to either side. Lloyd is the running back. And the clock hits triple zeros, and that will do it.
1: Oh, I get confused with Sky Moore.
0: 7-0 Packers over the Bears after one. Green Bay knocking on the door again to try and extend their lead with a second and goal from the Bear 7 when we return. You're listening to the National Football League on Sports USA.
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0: Field in Green Bay. Start of the second quarter. Packers lead the Bears 7-0. Josh Appel, the coach. Marvin Lewis with you. Second down and goal for the Packers after the team switched sides. They go from into the sun and into the shade. Second and goal from the 7 for Green Bay. The Packers outgetting the Bears 130-9 through one quarter. Love is under center. Marshawn Lloyd, the lone running back behind him. Two receivers stacked left. Now Moore comes in motion left to right. Love turns around, gives to Lloyd. Right side, has a hole, lowers his shoulder and gets into the end zone. Lloyd bowled over Jalen Johnson and took it in for the touchdown. 13-0 Packers, 4 seconds into the second quarter.
1: Jalen Johnson got a mouthful, or Marshawn Lloyd, a mouthful. You can't say anything different about that. But again, great job up front. Low man wins, bro. Low man wins.
0: He bowled over Johnson around the 2.5-yard line and ended up in the end zone for Marshawn Lloyd. His first, making his second touchdown of the season at his career. As Smack enters for the extra point. Swing of the leg, the line drive kick is right down the middle. 4 seconds into the second quarter. It's all Green Bay over Chicago, 14.
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6: It's an NFL doubleheader on Sports USA. And first, Tyler Shuck and the New Orleans Saints leave the Big Easy and head to the Big Apple to wrestle with Cam Scadabo and the New York Giants. Then, it's off to Arrowhead as Justin Herbert and the Los Angeles Chargers bolt into Kansas City to tangle with Mahomes, Kelce, and the Chiefs. It's the Saints at the Giants, then the Chargers at the Chiefs, next Sunday on Sports USA.
0: .56 left in the second quarter. It's the Packers 14 and the Bears nothing after the 5'9", 220-pound Marshawn Lloyd bowled over 6-foot, 195-pound Jalen Johnson for a 6-yard touchdown to cap off a 10-play, 45-yard drive that took 5.5 minutes off the clock. That drive summary is sponsored by IKEA. IKEA has hundreds of new products that might blow you away. 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Dream the possibilities. All of our papers in the booth might blow away because of the wind, as evidence of Trey Smack having the ball teed up and the wind knocking it off the tee.
1: Yeah, it's always really, it's hard to tell sometimes in these stadiums because they're so enclosed, but then there's a path through, and that's what that wind, it finds like a wind tunnel.
0: Smack has it teed back up, sends the end-over-end kick to our right. Thomas from the 1, returning past the 10 to the 15, angling middle 20, now cuts it back left 25, and he is dropped right there. Excellent special teams coverage by the Packers. Now we'll see how Tyson Bagent and the Bears offense responds. They've only had the ball for a little over 3 minutes so far. Bagent's thrown a pick in back-to-back games. The last one ended in a touchdown for Green Bay.
1: We still only had one run from this Bears offense, and that was Luther Burden. So let's see what we get going here this series.
0: This is a Packer rush defense that has really struggled to stop the run this season as well. First and 10 at the 25, Bagent under center, Swift is the running back. Check that, Johnson the running back. Bagent the snap, the handoff to Johnson, right side, runs into a wall and picks up maybe two. Lucas Van Ness on the tackle. And some extracurriculars after the play as well. Things getting a bit testy down there. Zaire Franklin on the stop.
1: It's a little bit of a rivalry, I would say.
0: A little
1: here.
0: Bit.
1: Just a little bit of a rivalry. And the Packers are tired of getting their face rubbed in it. They've heard all week how they can't stop the run.
0: This is a Packer team that's lost three straight divisional games for the first time under Matt LaFleur. Second down and 8 at the 27. Bagent under center changes the play. Johnson remains the running back. One receiver to either side. Bagent hands off Johnson, trying the right side one more time. And Johnson takes it to the 29-yard line. Picked up two more. Sets up third down and 6. Baron Sorrell on the tackle.
1: Yeah, again, a great job there by the offense, or excuse me, by the defensive front, excuse me, to hold him that. Now we've got a third down and nearly a long 6. To pick up this first down here.
0: Last thing Chicago needs right now is a 3-and-out. 6th in the NFL and third down conversions, nearly 50%. 3rd and 6 for Chicago from its own 29. Bagent in the gun, back to throw against the 4-man rush. Fires the out to the right for Odunze, and it's incomplete at the 35. And the Bears go 3-and-out. Keyshawn Nixon in coverage. Here comes the punt team.
1: They're keeping the crowd in it right now. They are keeping the crowd in, but that's an isolation route by Rome Odunze. And again, a great job in coverage there. He's not able to get the throw by Keyshawn Nixon.
0: All Green Bay through a quarter in a couple minutes. Golden waits back to our left in his pink cleats and gloves at the 20 as Taylor mishit this. It's a low end over end that takes a bounce inside the 25. A favorable roll for the Bears. And then slows up at the 20 where it's down. A 51-yard punt. No return. 13:15 to go in the first half. It's the Packers 14 and the Bears nothing. 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
7: Montana lines up at the 5. And on third down and 3, he rolls right looking to throw. And he throws into the end zone. 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
0: 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Packer offense back on the field for the third time today. Two 10-play touchdown drives and a 14-0 lead. Pierre Strong on first and 10 from the 20 takes the handoff from Jordan Love, and he's stacked up for a gain of only a yard at the 21. Marvin, this is the best the Packers have looked all season long, but over the last few years under Matt LaFleur, the Bears certainly know this well, the Packers seem to kind of fall off a bit as the game wears on. We know the Pack blew an 18-point lead in the playoffs last year to the Bears, and Chicago's comeback win in the wild card round. Well, this is about as great of a start as you could possibly have.
1: Well, with that, you know, you've got to continue to adjust. Even though you have a good start, you've got to continue to go to the next thing, go to the next thing. Because the other side's getting paid also. So they're going to figure out a way to slow you down.
0: Pistol formation, second and 9 for the Packers from the 21. It swung out left to Pierre Strong, who wasn't expecting the pass at first, but he was able to corral it. And he just gets back to the line of scrimmage for no gain. In fact, he might have lost a yard out of bounds on that left sideline. T.J. Edwards in pursuit. And just like that, it's third and 10.
1: Yeah, again, a nice job by the perimeter defense of the Chicago Bears. He had nowhere to go with that play, so he ends up dumping it off a little flare screen to the runner there.
0: Jordan Love, 10 of 11, 92 yards and a touchdown so far. Strong remains the running back, third and 10 for the Packers from their own 20. Two receivers right, one left. Quick throw middle. It's caught by Melton, but he's short of the line to gain. Stacked up at the 29. Needed the 30. T.J. Edwards, the first to hit him. Goes is officially a gain of 8, maybe 9 yards. And good response by the Bears defense, forcing a 3 and out.
1: Yes, no question about it. They had 8 guys up there at the line of scrimmage showing, again, a max blitz. And then they'd run out of it. He throws, Jordan Love throws the hot, but he's just not, Melton's not enough to be able to get enough to pick up the first down.
0: As Bears defense, second in the NFL in opponent three and out percentage. The Packers, third worst in three and out rate offensively. Back to their season trends after two drives. Wheeling on the punt, back for Khalif Raymond, the dangerous returner. This is a booming punt, high and spiraling, fielded by Raymond at the 14. Weaves up past the 15, past the 20, and he's brought down around the 21, 22-yard line by J. Michael Sturtevant.
1: Yeah, nice play by Sturtevant there, getting the returner on the ground.
0: 59-yard punt, 8-yard return, 11:03 to go in the first half. Bears getting the ball back, trailing the Packers 14-0. 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
0: 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Josh Appel, the coach, Marvin Lewis with you from high atop Lambeau Field. 14-0, the Packers lead the Bears with 11:03 remaining in the second quarter. Tyson Bagent and his Bears offense looking to get going. Just 13 total yards and three possessions to go along with a turnover. First and 10 from the 22. Bagent under center. Play action fake. Bootleg left. He takes off himself past the 25. And he's wrestled down out of bounds along the left sideline at the 27 by Xavier McKinney, who picked off Bagent earlier. It's a run of 5 yards for the Bear quarterback.
1: Yeah, they come out running the naked bootleg out to his left. And there's nobody home. The end collapses down on the runaway, so he's able to pick up. But nice job in coverage because they want to throw that ball. They don't want their quarterback carrying that ball all day.
0: Bagent, Caleb, and Keenum, the three quarterbacks who have started games this season. First NFL team to win three games by three different quarterbacks for the first 4 weeks since Jacksonville in 97. As the handoff goes to Swift up the middle on second down and five, and he gains maybe a yard, if that. And it's third down just like that. Carl Brooks on the tackle. We did see Coach Case Keenum warming up with his helmet on the sideline. Probably a little too soon to make that change, but it's clear Ben Johnson is thinking about it.
1: Yeah, I mean, I think you got to think about it if they get into the third quarter and they have no more production than what they've had now.
0: Shotgun formation. Chicago 0-for-2 on third down. Ball at the 28, third and four. Shotgun snap, Bagent. Handoff right side, Swift. Big hole and a first down past the 35. to the 38-yard line. Now, we've been wondering when we'd see this Bears run game get going. It's a gain of 10 yards on third and four.
1: Yeah, they run the outside zone play. Great job up front by the offensive line. They're able to combo up, cut the defense out, and they really, Swift is such a great one-cut runner where he gets his shoulders pointed toward that goal line very quickly.
0: It's an excellent offensive line. It's gotten a lot better over the last couple of years in Chicago. First and 10 of the 38, Bajent under center, play action to Swift. Clean pocket, Bajent pump fakes, hit as he throws right. It's short but caught at the 41-yard line. Evan Williams in coverage on Khalif Raymond. Deny Dennis Sutton, the fourth-round pick out of Penn State, with the hit on Bajent.
1: You know, Tyson Bajent is just a little slow there in delivering the football because he had some opportunity. They go up into an eight-man box. He has an opportunity to deliver the ball down the field, and he's just uncomfortable letting it go right now.
0: Second and six from the 42 of Chicago. Driving right to left. Bajent under center. Handoff Swift. Trudging forward up the middle. And he picks up a yard to the 43. Brenton Cox Jr. having a nice season in his fourth year out of Florida with the tackle. And once again, third down upcoming for the Bears.
1: It's a big third down here.
0: Crowd comes alive at Lambeau Field with the encouragement of the Packers sideline. Swift is the running back to the left of Bajent in the shotgun. Two receivers right, one left. Third and five at the 43. Odunze in motion left to right. Bajent the snap. Four-man rush. Bajent pressure dumps. Middle caught. Komet slips through a tackle as a first down pass midfield into Packer territory to the Green Bay 49. Franklin missed the tackle. McDuffie cleaned it up. It's a gain of eight and a first down on third and five.
1: That's a nice job by Tyson Bajent. The design of the play was over to his right. That progression was covered. He comes back to his left. And Komet stop goes to the flat and then angles back in. Runs a little return route wide open.
0: Two receivers right, one left. Now Burden comes in motion. Shotgun, they fake the end around to him. First and 10 at the 48. They throw the screen back for Burden. Blocks it up to the 45-40 with a first down out of bounds. Left sideline, Evan Williams push him out of bounds at the Green Bay 36. So much work for a 13-yard wide receiver screen, and that's classic Ben Johnson with all the eye candy.
1: No question. This is what we're used to seeing by the Bears offense, is just really keeping the defense on their heels all day long because they're always attacking. They fake the jet, come out, looks to his right, comes back to the left where the screen is set up, and Burden's able to pick up an easy first down.
0: First and 10 at the Green Bay 36. End around to Burden again, this time to the right side. And Burden can only fight his way back to the line of scrimmage at the 36. Javon Bullard on the stop. Under 7 minutes to go in the second quarter. Packers lead the Bears 14-0, but Chicago in the middle of their best drive of the game.
1: And this is something that the Green Bay defense had to do. They had to improve on their perimeter also and not let that ball get captured and get captured and run around their corners all the time, their edges.
0: Second and 10 for Chicago at the Green Bay 36. DeAndre Swift is the running back in the offset eye for Bajent under center. Two tight ends, one wide receiver. Loveland in motion left to right. Stretch play right for Swift. Makes a man miss in the backfield inside the 30. Sprints close to the line to gain. He's tripped up at the 27-yard line by Lucas Van Ness. Gain of nine. And it sets up a very short third down and one.
1: Yeah, they were very fortunate there. We get a run through linebacker there by Zaire Franklin, and he just misses the tackle in the hole. And Swift's able to pick up almost 9 yards.
0: 10th play of the drive coming up. Third down and a yard from the Green Bay 27. Bajent under center. Three tight ends in the game. Swift alone running back. Bajent turns around, gives to Swift with a big hole to the 20 and a first down and a whole lot more to the 15-yard line. Evan Williams on the stop. Gain of 12 on third and one. DeAndre Swift, top 10 in the league in rushing through 4 weeks, was benched after a fumble. He's running angry today.
1: Yeah, and again, let's talk about that offensive line because they're doing a great job of really stretching the defense, comboing up, and giving DeAndre Swift an opportunity with his great vision to cut and run the football.
0: It gives Swift a breather here after his sixth carry for 34 yards. It's first and 10 Bears from the 15 of the Packers. Johnson, the lone running back. Two receivers right, one left. Now man in motion is Burden. Handoff. Johnson dances at the line. And he falls inside the 15 to the 14. Gained a yard. Baron Sorrell in his second year out of Texas on the tackle.
1: Yeah, really nice job by Sorrell. Great pad level. He's able to shed the block and fall back and make the play as the runner wound back.
0: It's no surprise the Bears are on a long drive here. 40% of their possessions this season are for 9-plus plays. This is the 12th of the drive and the 15th drive of 10 or more plays that leads the NFL. Second and 10 at the Packer 15. Baited in the gun, but a flag before the snap. First flag of the game on either team.
9: Start. Offense, number 79. 5-yard penalty. Second down.
0: That's on Theo Benedett making his second start in as many weeks at left tackle for the injured Braxton Jones, who's on IR with a knee injury. Pushes Chicago back to the 19, second and 14. DeAndre Swift re-enters the game. He's to the left of Bajan in the shotgun. Two receivers right, Odunze lined up to the left on Cisse. Now Raymond sprints in motion that side. Bajan the snap, has all day, dumps underneath, has Burden inside the 15. They get the penalty yardage back, plus one more to the Packer 13-yard line. Gain of six, under 4 minutes to go in the first half. 14-0, the Bears trail. They now face a third and eight at the Packer 13.
1: The one good thing that the Chicago Bear offense hasn't been the best at this year has been red zone offense. They're 30th in the league, but guess what? The Green Bay defense is last. So let's see what happens here, Josh.
0: Bears started 0-for-2 on third down. They're now 3-for-5. Third down and 8 at the Packer 13. Bajan in the gun. Two receivers stacked left, one right. Loveland, the tight end. Shotgun snap, Bajan. He looks right. Now scans left. Has all day. Spins out of the pocket left. Still in it. Moving to his right. Flag is down. Bajan scrambling back at the 40. All kinds of green space left side. He's at the 25. Throws downfield, and it was tipped. Lands incomplete at the 5-yard line. But let's check on this flag. There are two down in the secondary. And an offensive lineman, Garrett Bradbury, the center, slow to get up. He is onto his feet, though. We'll hear from Clay Martin for the second time, and this looks like it's against Green Bay, and it should give Chicago a first down. Here's Clay Martin.
9: Before the pass was thrown, holding, defense number 44. 5-yard penalty, automatic first down.
0: And that's on Zaire Franklin, who was brought in to replace Quay Walker, who left for the Raiders in free agency.
1: Yeah, you know, that's a bad penalty where they are in the field. He just has to run with it. You know, he grabs him and turns around when the quarterback's scrambling. Then he ends up grabbing Burton and spins Burton around.
0: An easy call for the officials. They get it right. And now it's first and goal from the 8 for Bajan and the Bears, trailing 14-0. Bajan in the gun, Swift to his right. Burton comes in motion. Handoff. No, it's a keeper around the right side for Bajan. Following his block, Barry Loveland. He's inside the 5 and dives down to the 2. Devontae Wyatt, who the Packers really need to step up on the tackle there after the gain of 6.
1: Yeah, design quarterback run. He ends up keeping the ball. He's got lead blocker in front of him in number 84, Colston Loveland. And nice run by the young quarterback.
0: Second down and goal from the 2. Swift remains the running back off the left hip of Bajan in the gun. Two receivers right, one left for Bajan. Trailing 14-0. Burden motion right to left. Snap, handoff, Swift spun down in the backfield by Denai Dennis Sutton, the fourth round pick out of Penn State, the rookie with a big stop for no gain, and it's third and goal.
1: Really nice job by him. He gets penetration, slips the block right away. They're trying to block back on him, and no one gets back to him.
0: That's the final play before the 2-minute warning here in Green Bay. Bears facing a third and goal from the 2, trailing the Packers 14-0 when we return. 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
2: The drive. It's Swift from 2 yards, and the Bears are on the board. It's 14-6 Green Bay with 1:53 to go in the first half.
3: It's a lot of confidence. It's a lot of confidence in the offensive line. Confidence in Swift getting the ball into the end zone. And as you mentioned, a big drive there, taking, what, six-plus minutes off the clock.
2: More than that, nine-plus minutes off the clock. A great block as well by Cole Kmet coming across the formation to open up that spot for Swift to get his way into the end zone.
3: That's the impressive thing about their guys, their receivers, their tight ends. They're all very fine blockers, and they do a great job.
2: Cairo Santos knocks through the extra point. 1:53 to go in the first half. The Bears are on the board. It's a seven-point game. Green Bay 14, Chicago 7. 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
11: 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Problem gambling helpline, 877-718-5543.
12: Ahead as the Los Angeles Chargers come into Kansas City to face the Chiefs. The Bolts are led by an electric trio in Herbert, Hampton, and McConkey. The Chiefs know how to slow smoke an offense. Start with Mahomes and a side of Rice.
13: Looking, throwing back in the end zone, and it is caught. Touchdown, Rashee Rice.
12: It's the Chargers at the Chiefs next Sunday on Sports USA.

0: 1:53 to go in the first half. The Packers lead the Bears 14-7, but the Bears are on the scoreboard after a 16-play, 78-yard drive that took 9 minutes and 10 seconds, a 2-yard touchdown run by DeAndre Swift. 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Cairo Santos drives a line drive, scooped up by Bo Melton at the 2. He's out past the 20, the 22-yard line with a flag in from behind the play. We'll hear from Clay Martin one more time, and now the Bears starting to feel themselves a little bit after that long scoring drive. Clay Martin discussing it with a couple members of his crew at the 20.
1: There's no foul on the play for a block in the back. It's first and 10.
0: All right. So they pick up the flag. Before Jordan Love and the Packers get to work, let's pause 10 seconds for a station ID. 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
0: 1:49 remaining in the first half. Packers have all three timeouts. They start from their own 21-yard line, leading 14-7. Marshawn Lloyd, the running back to the left of Love in the shotgun. Play action fake Love and a flag and a penalty at the snap.
4: Well, I appreciate Clay Martin picking up
1: that. False start. Offense number 77. 5-yard penalty. First down.
4: Picking up that first flag, but we just had to have a flag. All right, let's go, Pack.
0: Jordan Love with an excellent start today. 11 of 12, 100 yards, one touchdown. Marshawn Lloyd has a rushing touchdown as well. Christian Watson, the 42-yard receiving touchdown. But the Pack went 3-and-out last time they were on the field. It's first and 15 from their own 16. Love in the gun. Swings it out left for Melton. Blocks it up to the left side. Melton turns upfield to the 20. Gets the penalty yardage back, and it's second and 10 upcoming.
4: They're really running that little flare screen. He's got a nice job by the defense there of the Bears of getting leverage. Tyrone Stevenson, the corner, not letting the ball outside and leveraging the block. Great job there.
0: Packers break the huddle. They only gave Melton 4 on that last play, so it's 2nd and 11 from just shy of the 20. Melton comes in motion, shotgun snap, Love, pressure coming, he gets rid of it quickly to Tucker Kraft left, slipped through a tackle, but he was around the boundary on the left sideline, and he's out of bounds at the 24. Tyreek Stevenson forced him out, sets up a 3rd down and 6 after the gain of 5 with 1:40. The clock is stopped in the first half. No T.J. Edwards out there on this Bear defense. He went to the locker room with a hamstring injury. He is questionable to return. 3rd down and 6 for the Packers. Ball at their own 25. They need the 31. Two receivers stacked right. Now Love changes the play with 4 on the play clock. Love the shotgun snap. Here comes the blitz. Pressure in his face. Throw quickly out to the right. It's juggled and dropped at the 25 by Bo Melton. Dylan Thieneman in coverage, the leading tackler for this Bears defense. And for the second consecutive possession, Chicago forces a 3-and-out. And they have all three timeouts left, and they'll have a chance to score again before the end of the first half.
4: Yeah, that's what I'm sitting there looking at. You know, that was a big possession to try to pick up the first down so that you don't give the Bears the ball back with their three timeouts. And it's going to be like 128, 129 when they receive this punt.
0: The Packers do get the ball to begin the third quarter. They had a chance to double up here, but they go 3-and-out instead. Whelan's punt is almost blocked, and he sends a missile deep inside the 10. Raymond fumbled it at the 3, has to retreat 3 yards deep in the end zone to grab it. He's out past the 5, out past the 10, and past the 15-yard line with a late flag in from the near side of the field, opposite of where the run back happened. But that was a booming punt from Whelan of 68 yards and a 12-yard return after a muff by Raymond that sent him back into the end zone to pick it up.
4: You know, Khalif Raymond is, you're so excited because you think you're going to get an opportunity to return because he does outkick the coverage in that respect. But you got to catch the football first in order for you to get your shoulders turned upfield. Otherwise, just let it go in the end zone.
5: Longest punt of the season for Whelan. He's number one in the NFL. Now 13 punts landing inside the 20.
1: During the kick, holding by the receiving team. The play ended in the end zone. We'll enforce the penalty from the 20-yard line to the 10. It's first down and 10. Timeout.
5: All right, so 1:22 to go in the first half. It's the Packers 14 and the Bears 7. Chicago trying to tie this one up right before the end of the half. You're listening to the National Football League on Sports USA.
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5: 1:22 remaining in the first half at Lambeau Field. Not a cloud in the sky. Temperatures in the mid-70s for the 214th all-time meeting between the Packers and the Bears, the longest-running rivalry in the NFL. Team 7, the Packers lead. Josh Appel, the coach, Marvin Lewis with you. After the 60-yard punt and the penalty, Tyson Bagent and the Bears begin first and 10 from their own 10. Bagent in the gun, drops back to throw against a four-man rush, fires it right as he was hit, and it was caught by DeAndre Swift. He falls down to the 15-yard line. Isaiah McDuffie on the tackle after a gain of 5. Bears going no huddle. They do have all 3 timeouts, not electing to use one here.
4: No, just a little spacing route. He comes off down, comes back to the check down. I don't think he's forcing this football anymore after what happened in the early quarter.
5: Pressure coming on Bajan, and he is sacked back at the 10. Brandon Cisse, his first full sack of his rookie season. It's a loss of 4, maybe 5. And the Packers call timeout.
1: Reset the game clock to 56. 56 seconds, please.
5: You hear Clay Martin telling you how much time is left.
4: They run a little corner blitz there. He comes under for the offense to pick up. Nice disguise.
5: Cisse, good to see him in there. The second-round pick out of South Carolina left in the fourth quarter last week, and the Packers win at Tampa Bay with a neck injury. Third down and 10 for the Bears, showing the Packers 14-7. Ball is spotted at the 10. Bears are 3-for-6 on third down. Swift is the running back.
0: Shotgun snap, Bajan on 3rd and 10. Steps up in the pocket, floats it middle for Odunze. He got his hands on it at the 35. And then Cisse with another excellent play. Got his hand in there and broke it up. The Brandon Cisse drive. It forced a 3-and-out.
4: Really a nice job by him and not panicking, not grabbing the receiver, just playing through his arms and pulls his hands and arms down away from the football. Excellent job. Textbook.
0: Just how you coach it up. And now here's Torrey Taylor on the punt from a seat in the Packers tight, 5 yards deep in the end zone. Matthew Golden back to receive the punt because Sky Moore is questionable to return with an injury. Snap from the shade. Taylor gets it away. High spiraling kick. Golden from the 35 on the return. Angles left, makes it and miss 40. 45, 50 left sideline, out of bounds right there. 39 seconds to go in the first half, and the Packers have excellent field position, two timeouts, and a chance to double up before the end of the half, getting the ball to start the third quarter as well.
4: You know, Josh, when the punt, our punt return team going on the sideline, you know, you remind them of one thing. They are giving us the football. No fouls.
0: Good job by the Packers special team staying disciplined there. A 55-yard punt and a 16-yard return by Golden. They marked him out at the 49 of Chicago. 39 seconds to go in the first half. 14-7, the Packers lead. Back-to-back three and outs from Green Bay. They hope to stop that streak on this possession. Love alone on the shotgun. Pierre Strong is lined up wide to the right. Tucker Kraft lined up slot left. Shotgun snap, Love. Steps up in the pocket. He's hit. He's sacked. Austin Booker, third sack of the season, drops Love at the 46. Clock moving, 29 seconds left. It's a loss of 5 yards. LaFleur not electing to call any timeouts yet. They're still not set up with 19 seconds left. Ball at the 46 of Green Bay. Flag down immediately. Love fires the out route left, and on his break toward the sideline, Watson slipped. It's incomplete, 13 seconds to go, and this flag is against Green Bay.
4: Probably be declined here. We have a third down, 13 seconds left. They have timeouts, so they have an opportunity to have one play and have an opportunity for a completion and then have a chance at a long field goal.
0: Trey Smack, his long this season, 59. Hit that in week one at Minnesota. He also hit from 58 last week in Tampa. Awaiting the decision.
1: Illegal substitution by the offense number 87. He was the 11th player, but did not get inside the numbers prior to the snap. It's a 5-yard penalty, and we'll replay the down.
0: That's on J. Michael Sturdivant. Coach, I'm wondering, after that sack, would you have used one of the timeouts in this area of the field if you were Matt LaFleur?
4: Yes, sir. Yes, sir.
0: Yeah, it was a bit peculiar that he didn't.
4: Yes.
0: Because you can't take him with you.
4: You can't take him with you. You said it, my friend.
0: 13 seconds to go. In the second quarter, Packers started this drive at the Chicago 49. Now they're at their own 41 after a sack and a penalty. Shotgun snap to Love. He's back to throw. He steps up in the pocket as he's pressured, and Booker got to him again.
4: Who's that man?
0: 94 for the Bears, back-to-back sacks, and that is how the first quarter ends. The Packers had a golden opportunity to add at least three before the end of the half, but they end up going backwards. And we head to halftime with the Bears trailing Green Bay 14-7. Coming up next, Rob Brender will have the Colts halftime report. 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
24: 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Green Bay got off to a tremendous start.
0: 10th play of the drive for the Packers. First and 10 at the Bear 42. No score. 6 minutes left. First quarter. Love off play action. Clean pocket. Rifles it deep. Wide open left sideline. Right into the breadbasket for Watson. Touchdown, Packers. Perfect throw. And a Lambeau leap to open things up. 42 yards.
24: First drive of the day for Green Bay, and they found the end zone right away to go up 7-0. And in the second quarter, they would add to their lead.
0: Love turns around, gives to Lloyd, right side, has a hole, lowers his shoulder, and gets into the end zone. Lloyd bowled over Jalen Johnson and took it in for the touchdown. 13-0 Packers, 4 seconds into the second quarter.
4: Jalen Johnson got a mouthful of Marshawn Lloyd.
24: He did. Tremendous run from Marshawn Lloyd. But overall, the Packers only had 44 yards on the ground in that first half. That's been a bugaboo for them throughout the season so far. The Bears would answer back later in the second.
0: Fourth down and goal from the two. Swift to the right of Baited in the gun. Big play here. The handoff to Swift. Left side. He burrows his way into the end zone. Touchdown, Chicago. On the 16th play of the drive, it's Swift from 2 yards, and the Bears are on the board. It's 14-6 Green Bay with 1:53 to go in the first half.
24: That drive ate up over 9 minutes of game time, getting Chicago on the board and taking us to where we stand with the Packers ahead of the Bears, 14-7 at the halftime break. When we come back, we'll take you through the rest of the Week 5 Sunday action in the NFL. 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
3: High snap. It's down. The kick on the way. And the kick is good. And the Jaguars win. Seconds to go, but a great return by Abdullah puts Cam Little in position to kick the game winner. And what a way to lose for the Eagles, their third straight defeat.
24: Dave Pasch on the call for NFL Network. 19-17. The Jaguars win it. They are 4-1. The Eagles at 2-3. Halftime break in Nashville. Texans on top of the Titans 12-3. Houston looking for their first win of the season. All field goals in that one. They've got a minute to go in the second quarter in South Florida. Bengals on top of the Dolphins 14-7. Joe Burrow has a pair of touchdown passes. Patriots all over the Raiders 21-7. Less than 30 seconds to go in the first half. Drake May 160 yards through the air and a pair of touchdown tosses. They are at the halftime break in New Orleans. Saints lead the Vikings by a score of 7-6. 10 seconds to go in the second quarter in the Meadowlands. Jets lead the Browns 7-6. They've got 21 seconds remaining in the second quarter in Pittsburgh. Steelers on top of the Colts 17-13. Aaron Rodgers has two touchdown passes. And the Commanders lead the Giants 12-3. 31 seconds to go in the first half there. Our halftime show has been presented by Kohl's. Wherever you're watching, Kohl's has everything you need for game day. 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When we come back, we'll send you back out to Lambeau Field. Josh Chappelle and Marvin Lewis standing by for the second half between the...
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28: As the Los Angeles Chargers come into Kansas City to face the Chiefs, the Bolts are led by an electric trio in Herbert, Hampton, and McConkey. 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
28: It's the Chargers at the Chiefs, next Sunday on Sports USA.
0: Welcome back to a picture-perfect day in Green Bay, Wisconsin. Historic Lambeau Field, the site today for the 214th all-time meeting between the Chicago Bears and the Green Bay Packers. 14-7, Green Bay leads Chicago as we get ready to start the second half. Alongside the coach, Marvin Lewis, Josh Appel with you. And, Coach, First quarter, that belonged to Green Bay. Jumped out to a 14-0 lead. Then things settled down for Chicago in the second. A long touchdown drive. Their defense got it together as well in that second frame.
4: They really did. The Packers started the game just how they had scripted it, and they ball coming out in this third quarter. They want to duplicate that. But they got to get back to where they're protecting the quarterback, because they can't play in a game where the Bears know they have to throw, because they just can't protect that long. Conversely, on the other side, the Bears got their running game going. And that really was able to help Tyson Pageant play just more comfortable in the pocket and make some throws on the boots, the nakeds, and so forth. But he's hitting the check down, and that's a good thing. Stay ahead of the sticks.
0: Bounce back well from his first quarter interception. He finished the first half 7 of 12, 54 yards, no touchdowns, an interception. A Watson 42-yard touchdown pass from Jordan Love. Marshawn Lloyd, a 7-yard touchdown run. And DeAndre Swift, a 2-yard touchdown run. 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Earlier today, we invited you to ask our pro, Marvin Lewis, anything about today's game. Today's question comes from Triple D in Hamilton, Ohio, and he wants to know, who was the better defense, Mike Ditka's 85 Bears or your 2000 Baltimore Ravens?
4: Wow, Triple D, what a question. You know, the big thing is that 2000 Raven defense actually was better, because
0: wow,
4: they never let anybody score. And ironically, the 86 Bears defense had better stats. But still, that 2000 Ravens defense goes down as the all-time leading defense in the National Football League with scoring, etc.
0: Ray Lewis, Ed Reed, just to name a couple.
4: Not Ed Reed. Ed Reed wasn't there yet. Ed Reed came in 02.
0: Yeah. Rod Woodson.
4: Mike McCreary. Rob Burnett. Jamie Sharper. Had some guys. Peter Boulware. Dwayne Starks. Chris McAllister.
0: And I was a young guy growing up in South Florida, and even I had a Peter Boulware jersey back in the day. Go figure. 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Coach, you touched on it a little bit, but a key for each side going into this third quarter.
4: You know, what it has to happen right away again is Green Bay wants to get back to what they did so efficiently in that first drive, and that's get back to being able to make some plays running the football, whether it's the little dump-off screens, bootlegs, nakeds, and then the handoffs. And then on defense, they've got to do a better job of not allowing the Bears to control that line of scrimmage. And I know that's a tall task.
0: It's the number one rush offense in the league for Chicago. Finally got going in the second quarter. Jordan Love in the first half, 13 of 15, 109 yards, one touchdown. And he will see the field to begin the second half after a disaster sequence to end the second quarter. They went three and out on three consecutive possessions after two touchdown drives of 10 plays to begin the game.
4: You know, they have great field position there, Josh, and then they get the two sacks to take them out of it and the quarter.
0: And a penalty, too. Needs to be better. And look, this is a series as of late that has gone the way of the Bears, a reversal of fortune for Chicago in this series. Remember, the Packers led by 18 in the wild card round last season, and the Bears came back in the second half and won that game. Green Bay was fortunate in the regular season game they won against Chicago to avoid blowing a lead as well. That has been a theme for Matt LaFleur against Chicago in recent memory.
4: Coach Ben Johnson has really stoked up this rivalry.
0: So it is.
4: He sure
0: is.
4: Has. He's brought a lot of juice to it.
0: He has brought some juice. Sends it deep to Bo Melton to get the third quarter underway. He returns from the 1 yard line, weaves past the 20, past the 25, and he's dropped around the 27, 28 yard line. And now Jordan Love and this Green Bay offense goes back to work again. First two possessions, two 10 play touchdown drives. Since then, they've run eight plays.
4: And not eight very good plays.
0: No.
4: I would add.
0: They went punt, punt, end of half. And in that end of half sequence, as we mentioned, a sack, a penalty, and a sack. Marshawn Lloyd, who has a touchdown run in this game, begins in the backfield with Jordan Love. As the officials
1: Timeout on the field for an administrative stoppage.
0: I think that they were late getting the footballs to the Packers sideline. And so all the ball boys are in the end zone to our right, getting the footballs out of the bags. They're carrying duffels with footballs in them. I don't think I've ever seen this before.
4: This is a first for me. And there'll be some, there might be some notices on some lockers come Monday.
0: And it was both teams who needed to get their footballs to each side of the field. Look, the cheese curds that they sell at halftime, I know they're very good, but we got to get on time with the footballs. You can't play the game without the footballs.
4: They might have some brats grease on them. You know?
0: So now everybody is situated.
4: Yeah, that's a first.
0: It'll be first and 10 for the Packers to begin the third quarter from their own 28-yard line in their rivalry uniforms, vintage green and alabaster, which is cream-colored. Pistol formation for Jordan Love with Lloyd behind it. Man in motion right to left. Love, play action, fake off his back foot, fires up the seam, wide open. It's Watson on the turn inside the 45. He falls to the Chicago 40-yard line.
4: So that's literally something that they saw in the first half. They've run this kind of action two or three times, throwing the ball to the halfback, and this time they noticed that, hey, they're not getting over and covering that seam. So number zero, Christian Watson goes right, or number nine, excuse me, Christian Watson, right down the middle of the field.
0: Gain of 31. They spot it at the 41 of Chicago. They've connected. Watson and Love have for a 42-yard touchdown, and now that 31-yard explosive. First and 10 at the Bear 41. Handoff left side, Lloyd, and he is gobbled up and thrown down by James Lynch. He was inactive last week. It's his first season with Chicago, and it's a loss of 2 yards to the 43 for Lloyd.
4: You know, and studying the Bears' defense prior to this game, the comment I wrote down for 97, strong. And he showed it right there, being able to extend, shed the block, and then wrap the ball carrier up.
0: Seventh year out of Baylor, 6'4", 295. And showed off that strength you noticed there. Second and 12 for Green Bay at the Chicago 43. Pistol set with Lloyd behind Love. Two receivers right, one left. Snap to Love, four-man rush. Love steps up in the pocket, drifts to his left, fires it deep. Left sideline for Watson again, and it's just out of his reach. He made a diving attempt, extended that left arm, but it was incomplete. Stevenson and Thieneman were in coverage. Watson was looking for the flag, and it never came.
4: Well, I think what happened is down the field, he's getting his arm grabbed there as he's trying to run the route by number 20, or excuse me, 29, Tyreek Stevenson. And that's what he wants. He wants some help. Hey, man, he's got my arm. But I think they're kind of holding hands. So he's got his and he's got his. So the officials just let it go.
0: Got to be physical with a guy as big as Christian Watson. Third down and 12 for the Packers, just like that after the big play. From the Chicago 43, shotgun snap, Love. Blitz is coming. It's picked up. Love heaves it right sideline inside the 10. It's caught on a dive into the end zone. Touchdown, J. Michael Sturdivant.
4: Called offensive interference.
0: There's a flag down, though, and this is coming back. A Lambo leap and fireworks all for naught.
4: And it's a good call. The back judge there, who is very experienced, Greg Steed, sees number 87.
1: Pass interference. Offense number 87. 10-yard penalty. Third down.
4: Michael Sturdivant, the young rookie, pushed back and pushed the DB back out of the way. He gives him no shot on Jalen Johnson.
0: Johnson, remember, he was the one who got bowled over by Marshawn Lloyd for that second Packer touchdown. Yeah, and we're getting a look at the replay. Sturdivant, with his left arm, swats down on the arms of Johnson. I don't know how much separation that created, but it certainly took Johnson a little bit out of the play and allowed Sturdivant to make the play himself.
4: I got to stand up for the DB there, sir.
0: We work with too many defensive guys here, but between you and Brandon Noble and Ron Rivera.
4: We got to stand up for the defense. Give them some love.
0: It's third and Sheboygan.
4: No, third down and a mile from the 46. Love steps up. He's it deep down the middle for Watson to the end zone. And he caught it. No way. No way. On third and 22. Love to Watson for the second time. 53 yards. Touchdown, Packers. No offensive PI on that one, Marvin Lewis.
5: No, Sheboygan got a little closer, and the young rookie Dylan Thieneman's not just, he's just not able to find the football. As he comes across from the middle of the field, he's not able to locate the football. But a great up, big man play. Big man play there.
4: On third and 22.
5: And I'm thinking if they can just get 15 or 16, they might be in a go-for-it situation.
4: Here's Trey Smack on for the extra point. And he smacks it through. 21-7. Packers on top of the Bears.
5: He missed it.
4: Oh, he missed it wide left.
5: He missed it.
4: Oh, wow. Okay, then. Thank you for the extra set of eyes. Christian Watson, the 53-yard touchdown. Packers lead the Bears 20-7 after the missed extra point. Back to Lambeau Field after this. 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
4: 13-10 to go in the third quarter. 20-7, the Packers lead the Bears after the missed extra point by Trey Smack following the 53-yard touchdown from Jordan Love to Christian Watson, second time they've hooked up today. 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Grainger, for the ones who get it done. Marvin Lewis, how demoralizing is it for a defense to give up a 53-yard touchdown on third and 22?
5: It's like getting pierced in the heart, bro. Or kicked into you know what.
4: Well, the Bears will try.
5: However you want to think it.
4: The Bears will try and kick him right back as Thomas explodes past the 25, past the 30 on the kick return. But the holes close up quickly, and he's brought down at the 33-yard line. So the Bears find themselves trailing by 2 scores once again. After the Love to Watson highlight reel touchdown right after they had one taken away because of offensive pass interference. So Tyson Bagent getting the start again. Caleb Williams remains out with the injured hamstring. They do expect him back, if not next week, at the Falcons the following week on Thursday Night Football against the Patriots.
0: DeAndre Swift begins the second half as the running back to the left of Tyson Bajan. Swift, 8 carries, 35 yards, and a touchdown in the first half. Bajan under center, first and 10 at the 33, handoff up the middle to Swift. Patient running, spins off a tackle, spins off another at the 40, and he's finally brought down at the 41 by Javon Bullard after a powerful and hard-fought gain of 8.
5: This guy has great balance. He's not a real big guy, 5'8", 205 pounds, whatever he is. But, man, he's like a ball of knives to tackle.
0: Tackling a ball of knives seems like
5: very
0: it would be painful.
5: Very difficult to do. It hurts.
0: Yeah. Second down and 2 from the 41 of Chicago. Baited under center. Quick screen left for Burden. Using his block from Loveland. Shimmy shakes around a defender at the 45. Picks up the first down to the 47. Picks up 7, maybe 8. They mark him down at the 48, so it is a gain of 7, a first down for the Bears offense.
5: You know, I mentioned it earlier that these perimeter players for the Bears block, and there, those wide receiver screens like that, they run, it's because of the execution and the block there by number 15, Roma Duzzi.
0: 3 minutes into the third quarter, 20-7, the Bears trail, Green Bay, Chicago with the football. Bajan under center, Burden comes in motion, Bajan the snap, play action fake, rolling, throws in the flat right for Loveland. He had pressure in his face. Keyshawn Nixon was in coverage of Loveland. Really no shot for Bajan there, was well covered, and the pressure was right there as well.
5: Yeah, they did. They rode up into a cover two over there, so he was able to be there right in the flat and nowhere to go with the football. So Nixon standing there on the naked bootleg trying to hit the tight end working through.
0: Second and 10 for Bajant and the Bears. Two receivers right, one left. Swift, the running back, to the left of Bajant. Bajant back to throw. Has time, fires middle for Odunze. He got it over McKinney and into the hands of Odunze to the Green Bay 35. Williams and Bullard on the stop. McKinney nearly picked it off. That was an excellent throw from Bajant.
5: That was a great throw by him. Very patient. He stands in the pocket. He has the two checkdowns sitting in front of him, and he threads the needle a little deeper to Rome coming across that middle there.
0: Gain of 17, a confident throw from Bajant, not afraid to thread the needle. First and 10 from the Green Bay 35. Bajant end around left. Coming around the edge, it's Thomas. Slips one tackle at the 35, down the sideline inside the 30. Close to a first down. Bullard ushered him out of bounds. It will be enough to move the sticks to the 24-yard line. Cisse missed the tackle in the open field.
5: Yeah, another great job, though. Again, the blocking and so forth. Execution there by this Bears defense. Not allowing the Packer defense to really get their breath. They just keep coming at you.
0: That was the first career rush for the rookie out of LSU, Xavion Thomas, who has a relation to Bears legend Walter Payton. Rushed it for 11 yards. First and 10 at the 24. Bajant off play action. He's rolling to his left. Had a man over the middle, but keeps it himself and ducks it out of bounds around the 20. It's a gain of 4 yards. Tyron Hopper ushered him out of bounds. The Packer defense has been rotating linebackers in, Coach, in the absence of Edgerrin Cooper, who's out for the year with a torn Achilles suffered last week. McDuffie and Hopper have been the two rotated.
5: Yeah, they're trying to find out who's the guy, you know, who can replace him, because Cooper's going to be out for a bit, and they really miss him. They don't have Micah Parsons. So they got some pieces of this defense in the front seven, not quite yet ready.
0: Second and 6 from the 20 of Green Bay. 20-7, the Packers lead. End around coming to the right side for Raymond. Raymond can't get around the ankle tackle of Brooks at the 23. So much east-west on these runs. They've worked until then. Excellent pursuit. It's a loss of 2.
5: But what they do with that play, the offensive guards start to the left, and they willy bird, and come back, go all the way back to the right with the around action. Again, the way this offensive line, intricacies of the offensive line play of the Bears is amazing when you watch and study them.
0: Third down and 8. For Chicago at the Green Bay 22. Swift, the running back. Bears are 3 for 7 on third down. Wide
5: there
0: receiver screen left for Raymond. He's ripped down from behind left side at the 25. Denied Dennis Sutton. He's been excellent today. Rips Raymond down, and here comes the field goal unit for Chicago.
5: That's another rookie playing his tail off.
0: Yeah.
4: fourth-round draft pick. Nice job.
0: Two-time All-Big Ten at Penn State, eighth in the NFL in pressure rate among all players, not just rookies, and that he showed off some of his athleticism on the dangerous Raymond. 43-yard try on the left hash coming for Cairo Santos. He's 7-for-8 this season. Scott Daly to snap it. Taylor puts it down. Santos kick on the way, and Santos pulled it wide left. It's no good. 8:36 remaining in the third quarter. It's the Packers 20 and the Bears 7.
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24: Rob Brunner at the Sports USA Studios with a scoreboard update. All these games in the third quarter. Texans looking for their first win of the season. They lead the Titans 19-3. Bengals all over the Dolphins 21-7. Joe Burrow, 3 touchdown passes. Patriots clobbering the Raiders 28-7. Drake May has 3 touchdown tosses. The Vikings just got in the end zone. Justin Jefferson, a touchdown catch. They lead the Saints 13-7. Let's send you back out to Lambeau Field. Josh Chappelle and Marvin Lewis, guys.
0: Thanks, Rob. 8:36 to go in the third quarter after the Cairo Santos missed 43-yard field goal. It remains 20-7. And on first and 10 at the 33 for the Packers, Pierre Strong is brought down in the backfield. It's Austin Booker again. It's a loss of 2 yards back to the 31. Coach, Booker's been excellent today. 2 sacks and now that TFL.
4: Yeah, he really has. He's done a great job off that right side edge and really dominating over there. And got to figure out a way to block this young man.
0: Bad news for the Bear defense. T.J. Edwards ruled out for the rest of the game with a hamstring injury. Second and 12 for Love and the Packers. Ball at the 31. Play action fake Love. Lets it rip left side for Watson. Juggling catch. Did he make it? Yes, along the left sideline. Pushed out of bounds at the 41 by Malik Muhammad II, the rookie out of Texas, a fourth-round pick.
4: That was a rope.
0: Yeah.
4: And they're going on the ball because they don't want anybody to challenge whether he caught it or not.
0: Ben Johnson doesn't look like he will. Third down and 2 at the 41. Love, straight drop back from under center, and now a whistle stops the play.
4: See, that's the negative of
22: that. There is no foul on the play, but the ball was snapped before the umpire was able to get in position. It's third down. 25 seconds on the play clock. Third down.
0: Crowd doesn't like it.
4: No.
0: Well,
4: I will say Roy Ellison has lost some weight, the umpire. He looks good.
0: Good for him. We could all model ourselves after that, I guess.
4: I know. He looks good.
0: Third down and two at the 41. All your buddies from the competition committee, eh?
4: I love seeing the officials. They're, you know, that's my age group.
0: Third down and two at the 41. Shotgun snap, Love. Quick pass left. Caught by Kraft. Turns up field. First down to the 46-yard line. Out of bounds there. Muhammad shoved him out after a gain of five on third and two.
4: Really a nice job there again. This is the design. And Jordan Love, comfortable getting the ball outside. We know what kind of receiver Tucker Kraft is. It's just excellent placement of the football, making easy catches.
0: How about Jordan Love today? 16 of 19, 203 yards, two touchdowns, and no picks. 143.3 quarterback rating. First and 10 at the 46 from under center. Love, deep drop off play action. Dumps underneath, but he threw it way too hot through the hands of Marshawn Lloyd around the 45-yard line. And that brings up second down and 10.
4: Yeah, you hit the nail on the head there. That was he threw a fastball where he needed to have a changeup.
0: Love, one of the strongest arms in the league. He showed it off a couple of times tonight. Today, I should say. Just his fourth incompletion. He entered today one of just four quarterbacks in the league with two or more passing touchdowns in all four games. He's done it now in all five games. Second and 10 at the 46 of Green Bay, driving left to right, leading 20-7. Marshawn Lloyd, the handoff from the gun, and he's wrapped up immediately. Grady Jarrett, the former Falcon, rips him down for a loss of one, back to the 45, and that sets up third down and 11 for Green Bay.
4: Yeah, Grady Jarrett, again, a man inside there, and just plays the block so well on those inside runs. He's able to basically invert the line of scrimmage on that play.
0: It's been a banged-up Packer offensive line. They've already signed three veterans, Mekhi Becton, Kevin Zeitler, Lakin Tomlinson, to help out. Becton's not playing today. And Glover is starting over Zeitler at right guard. Strong is the running back on third and 11 at the 45. Screen to the right. It's floated and incomplete at the 45. Strong never got there. And that was a dangerous one from Love. He's fortunate nobody was in the area defensively around Strong, or else that one might have been picked off. Here comes the punt team for the Packers.
4: Yeah, they brought a pressure where they had an unblocked guy. And his only hope is if he could make a, you know, have enough ability to float the ball over the blitzer's head and get it to the runner.
0: Taylor punting, make it Whelan punting for the third time today. He had a 75-yard punt earlier. Raymond waiting back inside the 10. Taylor, make it Whelan, drops the nose of the football, end-over-end kick, and Raymond, an adventure, waves to the fair catch, though, and makes it as he falls to the ground at the 12. 6:14 to go in the third quarter. It's the Packers 20 and the Bears 7. 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
0: Welcome back to Lambeau Field, game one of today's Sports USA doubleheader. 6:14 to go in the third quarter. It's the Packers 20 and the Bears 7. Coming up next on many of these stations, the Seattle Seahawks host the San Francisco 49ers. What a game that's going to be. Larry Kahn and Brian Walters will have the call as soon as we are finished here in Green Bay. And then next week, Marvin and I, we're in Kansas City for the Chargers and the Chiefs for the late game.

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2: Football player booms this one. Golden lets it bounce at the 35 on a hop. He feels at the 29. Angling right, 35. Still on his feet. And he rushes out of bounds, shy of the 40 at the 38-yard line. A 51-yard punt and a 9-yard return. 4:08 to go in the third quarter. It's the Packers 20 and the Bears 7. 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
2: 4:08 remaining in the third quarter at Lambeau Field on a beautiful day. Not a cloud in the sky. Temperatures in the mid-70s, 20-7. Green Bay leads Chicago. Josh Appel, Marvin Lewis with you from high atop Lambeau Field. John Stangler, Zach Gordon, Lyle Gordon, the rest of our Sports USA crew here. Jordan Love begins this next possession on first and 10 from his own 38 with Pierre Strong behind him as the running back. Play action fake Love. He rolls to his left, fires back across the field to the right. Wide open Tucker Kraft inside the 25. A stiff arm to Muhammad inside the 15 and out of bounds there.
13: So it's the same naked they've been running, but the tight end goes up the field instead of breaking outside to the left. In the quarterback's vision, he breaks back across the other way, and the defense just loses track of him.
2: 46-yard gain. The big splash plays in the passing game have been there all day for Green Bay.
13: It's great design of the staff, the coaching. They're probably getting a little help from upstairs, seeing how they're being playing things and staying one step ahead.
2: Strong remains the running back, alone behind Love under center. First and 10 for the Bears, 16. Handoff, Strong bounces off a tackle and brings it down to the 11-yard line. Picked up 4, maybe 5 yards.

0: We haven't heard a lot from Montez Sweat today, Coach.
1: No, not a lot so far, so which means they're doing a nice job on that edge. The other guy, though, they got to be conscious because, you know, Austin Booker's having the day.
0: Two sacks at the end of the first half for Booker, a tackle for loss as well. Under 3 minutes to go in the third quarter. Packers in the red zone, second and five from the Chicago 11, trying to make this a three-score game. Love from the gun, drops to throw, tight end screen right for Kraft. He's trying to evade pressure, and he cannot. Excellent play by Devin Bush. Wrapped him up for a loss, back to the 17, a loss of six, and now it's third and 11.
1: Yeah, that's the one thing you got to understand is this group on the Bears, they play more man-to-man. I think they're second in the league in man-to-man. So Devin Bush has the tight end. He's responsible for Tucker Kraft. And so it's hard to run a screen versus man-to-man coverage unless the offensive lineman can locate him and pick him off.
0: Three-year, $30 million deal for Bush. Comes over from Cleveland after some time in Pittsburgh as well. Third down and 11 for Love and the Packers. Trips left, one right. Ball at the 17. Love to throw. Clean pocket. Fires right side. End zone. Incomplete. Looking for Golden back right corner. Jalen Johnson. Sticky coverage. And here comes the field goal unit.
1: Yeah, really nice coverage by Jalen Johnson there. And does not grab. He runs and covers in good position. And we're taking a perfect throw.
0: And here comes Trey Smack, who last time was on the field, missed an extra point. In this same direction.
1: From about the same exact distance.
0: Yeah. Of course, extra points, 33 yards. This a 35-yard try from the right hash. Matt Orzik to snap it. Whelan to put it down. Snap, spot, kick by Smack on the way. And it is good this time. Put three on the board for the Packers. They open up a 23-7 lead over Chicago with 1:58 to go in the third quarter. You're listening to the NFL on Sports USA. Back.
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11: 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Approximate overall odds of winning are 1 in 4.16. Problem gambling helpline 877-718-5543.
0: 1:58 remaining in the third quarter. Packers have opened up a three-score lead over the Bears, 23-7. Josh Chappell, the coach, Marvin Lewis with you from Lambeau Field in this pivotal NFC North matchup early in the season. It's the earliest they've met these two teams since 2016.
1: Yeah, you know, they like it when it's a little colder out here, Josh. You know what I mean? You know, we still got some leaves on the trees right now around here.
0: We were here for Bears-Packers last season. We were here for Bears-Packers the season before. At the end of the 24th season, when the Bears snapped their losing streak to Green Bay, the temperature outside in Week 18 was 9 degrees. It's in the mid-70s today, and it is beautiful. Trey Smack, after his 36-yard field goal, sends an end-over-end kick to our right. Thomas on the return from the three. He's to the 10, to the 15, 20, middle of the field, 30. Spins off a tackle, and he's up to the 34-yard line. And that is where Tyson Bagent and the Bears offense start this possession, needing some kind of score. If they can make this a two-possession game, Coach, going into the fourth quarter, that would be ideal. You don't want to trail by three scores heading into the final.
1: Well, we all know the history of the Chicago Bears. This last two, three seasons, they don't quit. So they're going to keep coming regardless. So, yeah, it's a big, important series for both teams.
0: First and 10 for Tyson Bagent, starting for Caleb Williams. Ball at the 33, off play action, dumps it right flat for Swift, who has it at the 35, moves upfield, and he's pushed out of bounds at the 39-yard line by Isaiah McDuffie after the game of six. Ben Johnson, second season as the head coach. Today, the Bears were favored at Lambeau for the first time since 2006. They enter today 19 in a row as an underdog, and so naturally, they're down by three scores late in the third quarter.
1: Yeah, that's the way it always goes. But, this is a potent offense. They've proven.
0: Second and four from the 39. Bagent loads up, fires deep right side. Burden stopped his route. They landed over his head around the 20-yard line. Evan Williams had great coverage as well. And now it's third and four upcoming for the Bears from their own 39.
1: Yeah, and that's what, Burden felt, that he was topped off. He had a safety over top of him, so he was trying to break it away from the safety to give him maybe a chance to hit him on the boundary.
0: The Bears, on their last three possessions, have gone punt, missed field goal, and punt. Two have been three and outs, trying to avoid a three and out here. Bagent in the gun, third down and four at the 39. Loveland sprints in motion right to left. Bagent back to throw. Fires middle for Loveland. A lot of contact in there around midfield, and there's the flag. The pass sailed over the head of Loveland. Williams made contact early, and now the determination will be, was that catchable?
1: Yeah, I mean, I think the ball is catchable, but I don't know what the Green Bay defender did.
0: Looked like
1: they just got in position.
0: The hit was a little early. Here's the replay. Looking for Loveland around midfield.
12: There's no foul on the play for pass interference. It's fourth down.
0: That's a good job by the officiating crew to get together and take that away. The contact on second look was a little more simultaneous than I thought initially. And for the third time in four possessions, the Bears go three and out.
1: Well, I think a little bit of what happened, too, I think somebody basically ran the wrong route because they had three Bear players literally stacked together.
0: Bears are going to keep the offense on the field here. This is a huge juncture in the game. If they don't get it, the Packers take over at the Bear 39. It's fourth and four. Bagent in the gun. Two receivers to either side. Swift to his left. Snap to Bagent. Four-man rush. Fires middle. Caught first down by Loveland. Past the 45 to the 46. That's Loveland's first catch of the day. And it's a big one. Keeps this drive alive. Gain of seven.
1: That's a lot of confidence there. A lot of confidence. They bring both tight ends together, and they run double slants. Loveland's the outside slant. He's able to use his big body. And Tyson Bagent puts a nice ball right up on his eyes.
0: Bagent is 12 of 20, 87 yards, no touchdowns, and a pick. The leading receiver is Swift with four catches, 30 yards. First and 10, 46. Bagent fires middle, and it's intercepted again. And guess who? Xavier McKinney, second INT of the afternoon. He's down at the 45. The ball hawk, Xavier McKinney, He's a magnet to these Tyson Bagent passes. And the Packers take over.
1: Excellent play, excellent read by McKinney. And he goes up again and takes the ball away from the great tight end, Colston Loveland.
0: Man, not sure what Bagent is seeing on that play. Forced it in there. McKinney read it well. And he has a multi-interception afternoon. 34 seconds to go in the third quarter. Packers take over, leading 23-7 from their own 45. Jordan Love, 19 of 25, 249, two long touchdowns to Christian Watson. Green Bay 2-2, Chicago 3-1. Play action for Love, clean pocket, launches deep, right side for Golden, adjusts to the ball, comes down with it between two Bear defenders at the Chicago 20. Gain of 36, and Love and the Packers want to hurry it up.
1: Yeah, they're really taking the man-to-man, and they're beating man-to-man out here today, running away from man-to-man. Great job again, great route.
0: First and 10 of the 19. Love, quick pass wide, caught by Golden 10, turns upfield inside the 5, and Johnson shoves him down at the 4. This up-tempo killing Chicago at the moment. First and goal, upcoming. Gain of 15.
1: It's going to be
0: the That is the final play of the third quarter. Green Bay erupting today. Their best performance of the season. They're knocking on the door of a 30-burger when we start the fourth quarter. It's the Packers 23 and the Bears 7 heading to the fourth at Lambeau Field. 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
0: Start of the fourth quarter at Lambeau Field, 23-7. The Packers lead the Bears in the 214th all-time meeting between these two sides. Josh Appel, Marvin Lewis with you. A career high in air yards today for Jordan Love, over 200. And the Packers have a first and goal from the Chicago 4 to start the fourth. Love under center, Marshawn Lloyd the running back. Love turns around and gives to Lloyd. Dances to the line, bounces left, a clean lane to the end zone. Marshawn Lloyd in from 4 yards out. Second touchdown of the day, untouched. And it's all Green Bay today, 29-7, 5 seconds into the fourth quarter.
1: Yeah, on that play there, John, the young safety who's such a good player, gets up there and gets engulfed and, you know, not able to get outside on the edge. So he's had a little bit of an education today in this game. But he's going to be a hell of a football player. Dylan Payment.
0: Man, the Packers are going to go for two today. Or go for two on this. In this sequence, Marshawn Lloyd, first career multi-touchdown game. He entered today with one career touchdown, and he's got two this afternoon. Pierre Strong in the game at running back for this two-point try. Trips left, one right for Love in the gun. This to make it 31-7. Shotgun snap, Love. He looks left. He fires quickly, wide open, a yard deep in the end zone. Golden, he has it, and the two-point try is good. 31-7, Green Bay leads Chicago 5 seconds into the fourth quarter. It's still technically a three-possession game, but Coach, Green Bay might have just put this one out of reach.
1: They're firing in all cylinders right now, and they're just not letting them breathe. And they got them down. They're going to keep them down. That's what they're trying to get done.
0: Great moment just now. Tucker Kraft picked up the Green Bay flag in the corner of the end zone, was waving it around, and then as he tried to put it down, he couldn't find his way through it, like draped over his head.
1: As I say, all, everything's going a little bit their way right now.
0: They needed a game like this. You look at what their first four games were like. A divisional loss on the road to open the season by multiple scores. Then they eke out a win against the Jets by three. Then they get crushed at home against the Falcons in primetime 35-14. They take on an undrafted free agent last week in Jalen Daniels in Tampa Bay, and they eke out a 17-14 win. And the Bears are feeling good about themselves.
1: And, you know, but their upcoming schedule, both teams, Falcons, Patriots, Seahawks, and Bucks. And you go look at the Packers. They've got Cowboys, Lions, Panthers, Patriots, Vikings. So both have the next 5 weeks of playing some good football teams.
0: 15 points off the two interceptions today for the Packers as Thomas breaks free with a chance at a kick return touchdown. Thomas across midfield, inside the 40, inside the 30. They'll actually mark him down right at the 30. And a little bit of life here shown by the Bears. McDuffie saved the touchdown.
1: That's what always happens. It takes all three phases to win in the National Football League. And you got to stay focused all the way through. It's a 60-minute game.
0: I was just about to say, you know, with the Bears feeling good about themselves, the Packers welcome them in here for a divisional game, and they have taken it to them. And because of that, Ben Johnson has made a quarterback change. Case Keenum in the game for Tyson Bagent. Shotgun snap for Keenum. Pressure, he rolls to his right. Keenum looking, floats it. It's caught at the 15 by Vernon. He's at the 10, and then ducks down to the 8-yard line. Keenum's first pass is a completion and a big play of 23 yards.
1: Yeah, they really got to do a good job or make Case Keenum throw the football from inside the pocket. Because if he moves, he's going to find and deliver accurate football, just like he did there to Burden.
0: The 61-yard return, and then the 23-yard pitch and catch. First and goal from the 8 for the Bears. Keenum in the shotgun, back to throw. Steps up in the pocket, dumps underneath, has Burden again. Caught it while he did the splits at the 4-yard line. It's second and goal from the 4 upcoming. Bullard on the tackle. Week 3 for Case Keenum started against Philadelphia. Was his first game action since Week 16 of 2023. Over 1,000 days in between, he became the second oldest Chicago quarterback to win a start. Oldest since Todd Collins won for the Bears in 2010. Second down and goal from the 4. Early fourth quarter, 31-7. Keenum back to pass, fires middle. Nearly intercepted again. Or was it? No, incomplete at the goal line. Packers say they have the ball, but an emphatic decision now by the official saying incomplete. Christian Welch came close to picking it off. Tyron Hopper was in the area as well.
1: He tried to force the football in there to the running back, and I couldn't see what number it is that's in the game there.
19: Ruling on the field is an incomplete pass, yeah. Third down.
1: Tried to force the ball in there to number 23, Roshon Johnson.
0: So Bajan's day is over. 12 of 21, 87 yards, no touchdowns, two interceptions. And Keenum in the game now trying to gives some kind of life once again to the Bears. Bears are 3-for-10 on third down. It's third and goal from the 4. Keenum changes the play. He's under center, end around right side, Burden. Good pursuit by the Packers, and they'll have him bottled up back with a 10. Excellent pursuit. Nixon was there first. McKinney was there as well, along with Franklin. And that's how you know, Coach, when a defense is feeling themselves, a loss of 6 yards and gang tackling.
1: And a number 57, Brenton Cox Jr., has been playing his tail off out there. He was there as well. So great discipline by Nixon to turn the football back in and let Zaire Franklin get there.
0: Fourth and goal from the 9 of Green Bay. Case Keenum and the Bear offense remain on the field. No question why.
1: Timeout by the Packers, I think.
0: Yeah, Isaiah McDuffie.
19: First charge timeout for the Packers.
0: Isaiah McDuffie called the timeout.
19: This is a 30-second timeout.
0: Thank you, Clay Martin.
1: This is a critical down, so a well-used timeout here.
0: Fourth and goal from the 9, Case Keenum. We saw him warming up earlier in the game on the Bears' sideline after the difficult start from Tyson Bagent. And then the Bears rattled off one of the more impressive drives maybe of anybody this season. Over 9 minutes in the second quarter to make it 14-7, but not enough consistency. Bagent, 2 questionable decisions that resulted in interceptions and 15 points off those turnovers.
1: Well, this ball's down here on the far side, on the right. As you look at your, I always want to say, as your radio dial, it's over to the right side, 10-yard line, and those crowd will be very loud down there in that end zone.
0: Keenum is alone in the gun. Johnson split out wide left. Packers showing blitz on fourth and goal from the 9. 31-7, the Bears trail.
1: Now the Packers check their defense, playing all zone.
0: Here's the blitz. Keenum throws middle. It's intercepted at the goal line. It's McDuffie returning it right side of the 20. Check that. It's Hopper. He nearly picked one off earlier in the drive, and now he does. It's the third takeaway by the Packer defense. And they'll take over, still leading 31-7 with 12:49 to go in the fourth quarter. Ball will be at the 19. Keenum had to force it in desperation with pressure in his face from Lucas Van Ness. And there's a timeout in the field. We will take one with them to catch our breath. 12:49 to go in the fourth. It's the Packers 31 and the Bears 7. 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
0: 12:49 to go in the fourth quarter after the third takeaway by the Packer defense. They lead the Bears 31-7. First and 10 for Green Bay from their own 19-yard line. Driving right to left, Jordan Love, an excellent game today. Two touchdowns, both to Christian Watson. Love off play action, pressure from behind, hit as he throws. Heaves it deep down the middle for Goldman, and he comes down with it inside the 35 to the 31. The downfield passing game from Love and the Packers cannot be stopped today. That's a gain of 50.
1: This is a beautiful route, a great throw by Jordan Love, and right now the cornerbacks, Jalen Johnson, Clark Phillips, they just can't keep up with this guy down the field.
0: Jordan Love, 350 yards today, just six incompletions. Three minutes into the fourth quarter. Love is under center. Strong the running back. Play action again. Love drifts back. Tosses left. It's caught by Watson at the 30. Jalen Johnson tackles him immediately at the 30. It's a gain of only a yard to bring up second down and nine.
1: But what you like about that is the confidence that they're showing in their quarterback to continue to throw this ball in the naked, have an opportunity to make an easy completion. Nice tackle by the Chicago Bears.
0: He came into today top 10 in the league in both passing yards and touchdown passes. Two to Christian Watson today, and Watson now tied with JSN for the league lead in touchdown catches. You can hear JSN play against the 49ers after we're done here. Second and nine from a 30 out of the shotgun handoff. And nowhere to go for Pierre Strong. He's brought down for a loss of the 31. And that brings up third down and long. Dylan Thieneman on the tackle. Third down and 10 upcoming. Christian Watson, six catches, 143 yards, two touchdowns. Matthew Golden, five catches, 116 yards. Three completions. Well, each of them each have a catch for over 45 yards in this game today. Third down and 10 from the 31 of Chicago. Love in the shotgun. Trips receivers right, one left. Snap to Love. Quick throw right. Caught by Golden. Full head of speed to the 25. And he's brought down by Thieneman again at the 24. And that'll bring up fourth down. And does the field goal unit come out after that gain of seven?
1: I would think so.
0: And Jordan Love jogging off the field. It's the fourth most passing yards in a game in the career of Jordan Love. His career high is 389 against Minnesota back in September of 2024. He threw for 387, remember, in week one against the Vikings of this season.
1: It's going to be interesting because they're not going to get a new clock here. Let's see if it hopefully this doesn't destroy the kicker's timing.
0: Now a whistle before the snap.
1: Yeah, I mean...
19: Second charge timeout, Green Bay, 30 seconds.
1: You know, again, you got to make the decision. You know, you never know if you might want that timeout later in the game on defense, you know, to get a line correctly and so forth in a situation. Even though it looks like you may not need it now, don't waste it. This is easy. It's fourth and four.
0: You know, this is a rare territory in this series. It's a lopsided scoreline right now, of course, 31-7, as Trey Smack comes out for a 43-yard try. But the last six games between these two teams have all been decided by one score. Not today. Snap from Orzic. Whelan spots it. Smack's kick, a line drive. And it's no good. He missed it wide left. Second missed kick of the day by Trey Smack. He missed an extra point earlier, and now he's no good from 43. 9:46 to go in the fourth. Packers still on top of the Bears.
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26: Rob Brunner at the Sports USA Studios with a scoreboard update. All of these games are in the fourth quarter. The Commanders have just gone ahead of the Giants, 25-13. Jaden Daniels, his second touchdown run of the day. They've got 11:05 to go in that one. Steelers just got in the end zone a moment ago. Aaron Rodgers to Pat Freiermuth. Third touchdown pass of the day for Rodgers. Steelers lead the Colts 31-22. Let's send you back out to Lambeau. Josh Appel and Marvin Lewis, guys.
0: Thank you, Rob. Case Keenum replacing Tyson Bagent back. Roma Dunze at midfield. He takes it inside Packer territory to the 48-yard line. 9.5 and carry. Lead. Josh Appel, Marvin Lewis with you. A 20-yard gain, and Case Keenum and the Bears going no huddle.
1: They lost Khalif Raymond on that. He pulled his hamstring, so he's left the game.
0: Keenum back to throw again. Swings it out left for Swift. He felt the footsteps of Keyshawn Nixon and Brandon Cisse and let that one go out of bounds. Incomplete. Second down and 10, upcoming from the 47 of Green Bay for the Bears.
1: Now, the key to this right now for, obviously, the Packers, they got to be able to get pressure on Case Keenum, and the Bears' offensive line's got to hold up. He's got to get this football down the field some.
0: 9:19 to go in the fourth quarter. Keenum in the shotgun, second and 10 at the Packer 47. Keenum, 3 of 6, 48 yards and an interception. Keenum back to throw. Fires middle again, and it's through the hands of Adunze. Franklin flashed in front of his face, may have gotten a piece of it around the 30-yard line. Williams was the closest defensive back there. Regardless, it's incomplete.
1: Yeah, he did get a hand on it. They've got the check down sitting right over the football, and then they've got a high-low concept, and he keeps trying to force that high ball in there, and it's a nice read by the safety there.
0: It's been an excellent defensive performance by Green Bay. Three takeaways, two interceptions of Bagent, one of Keenum. Third down and 10 from the Packer 47. Trips bunched right, one left for Keenum. And a false start coming. Right side of the line jump.
19: 5-yard penalty, third down.
0: It's on Darnell Wright, who signed a four-year, $116 million extension back in August. Second highest paid by average annual value among tackles in the league.
1: Yeah, the Packers were up there showing pressure, and get a little antsy on that side. 58.
0: DeAndre Swift back into the game. Third down and 15 at the 48 of Chicago. Back to throw, Keenum fires quickly. Caught by Lovden inside the 45, fighting his way to the 40. Javon Bullard made the stop right there. It's a gain of 12. 2 or 3 yards shy of the line to gain. And no question about it, Case Keenum and the Bears offense stays on the field. Bears break the huddle in the shotgun. Everybody at Lambeau on their feet. Fourth and three from the 40 of Green Bay. Raymond sprints in motion, back on the field. Quick pass middle, caught by Odunze. He breaks a tackle with a first down. Then he lost the ball. It is recovered by... Who has it? Green Bay out of the pile with it at the 46. Fourth takeaway by the Packers. Evan Williams forced it and then recovered it. Would have been a first down for Odunze and the Bears. Instead, it's the fourth Packer takeaway.
1: Rome Odunze trying to do a little bit too much and trying to stretch and get out of that tackle and ends up losing the football.
0: 8:26 to go in the fourth quarter, 31-7. Green Bay still leads the Bears. Green Bay has done it all through the air today, 396 total yards, just 49 rushing yards, but they do have two rushing scores.
1: Yeah, the Bears are helping the Packers a lot today.
0: And give credit to this Packer defense. Not only do they have the four takeaways, but they've limited Chicago to just 207 total yards.
1: Yeah, and the rushing yards that you mentioned, they've done a really nice job, other than one drive.
0: First and 10 at the 48. Love, handoff up the middle to Caleb Johnson. His first touch of the day. He fumbled last week inside the five against Tampa, and we haven't really seen him since until that. Devin Bush on the tackle. Gain of a yard.
1: Got the crowd chanting something. We can't quite hear.
0: I'm trying to decipher what they're chanting. It is something negative towards Chicago. We'll put it that way.
1: I would imagine.
0: Yeah. 7:45 and counting left in the game. Second down and 9 for the Packers at their own 44. Handoff Johnson again. Big hole into Bear territory inside the 40, inside the 35, and the former Steeler has a first down and then some for the Chicago 33. Xavier Woods finally forced him out, but not before a gain of 23 yards. Longest run of the day.
1: Great job there by the offensive front, being able to capture, kick out. Great block there.
0: And that puts Green Bay over 400 yards of offense. Remember, this is a Bears defense that entered today having allowed the fewest points per game in the NFL and the second fewest yards per game over the last 3 weeks. They've allowed under 13 points per game in three straight for the first time since 2005, but today they've given up 31. Hand off to Johnson again. He's spun down at the 35 for a loss of a yard. And remember, the Packers, they've scored points, at least been in position to score points after all of the takeaways. They missed a field goal last time out. They've got 15 points off the turnovers, looking to make it now three scores as Jordan Love is operating on a day where he's got the most passing yards against the Bears by any Packer quarterback at Lambeau Field ever.
1: Yeah, I mean, they limited the Jets last week to 35 offensive plays. I have never seen that in my life.
0: They had the ball over 14 minutes in that fourth quarter. Second and 12 at the 35. Handoff Pierre Strong looking for room on the left side, and he is dropped in the backfield by Austin Booker. Another TFL for him. One of the lone bright spots today for Chicago as we are closing in on 6 minutes to go in the game. Second down and
1: third down now,
0: 12. Upcoming, third down and 14, I should say.
1: I would imagine what the Packers will try to do here is they got the ball at about the 37. If they can get about an 8 or 9 8-yard gain or whatever, just make it a more comfortable field goal because they got to get their kicker out there. He's got to be able to feel good about and come away with something positive from this game.
0: Yeah, he's missed an extra point and he's missed a field goal.
1: Yeah, so they got to get smack out there again and let him smack the ball through.
0: One on the play clock. They just get the snap away. Third and 14 at the 37. If the throw goes left, it's caught by Melton at the 30. And he's wrestled down for progress at the 29. Gain of 8. And just like you said, Marv, they get a decent chunk. And Chicago calls timeout with 5:25 to go in the game. And the field goal unit enters the field once again. Trey Smack will get another opportunity.
1: Yeah, that's the only thing negative they've had in this game is him missing the PAT and the field goal.
0: If that's the only negative you've got, pretty good day at the office.
1: It's a great day at the office. You can never walk away from an NFL game and feel good about all three faces being perfect. It just doesn't happen. These are human beings, 11 people.
0: So this will be a 47-yard try. He missed from 43 on the last possession. Out of the hold of Daniel Whelan, the snap of Matt Orzech. Snap, spot, swing the leg by Smack, and this one fades wide right. He missed the extra point, and the last field goal wide left. This one wide right, tried to overcompensate. And with 5:21 to go in the fourth quarter, it's still 31-7, Packers on top of the Bears.
1: Well, with the interception, or the fumble recovery, they took another three minutes off the clock. So, no harm, no foul thus far.
0: Now, right now, the clock is the best friend of Green Bay. While it would have been nice to be up 37-7 today, 31-7 is just as good. Counts the same when it's all said and done.
1: Yeah, because the only way they need three touchdowns and 3 2-point conversions to get a tie.
0: So, Case Keenum, he's led two drives. He's moved the ball, but they've stalled out and turned it over twice. Four turnovers by the Bears today. First and 10 from the 37. Shotgun snap, Keenum. Back to throw against a four-man rush. He steps up, launches deep, down the middle, and incomplete around the 20. Xavier McKinney was actually the closest player there. The Packers safety, Khalif Raymond, the intended target.
1: You know, this is one of those games where Coach Jonathan Gannon is back there. Guys, the only way we lose this football game is we let them throw the ball over our heads, or we extend drives with penalties and fouls, like roughing the passer, defensive holding.
0: Second and 10 for the Bears from their own 37, down 31-7. Shotgun snap, Keenum. Four-man rush, Keenum throws middle, short, caught by Johnson at the 42, and he's hit hard there by Javon Bullard. Gain of five, sets up third down and five. And, you know, zooming out here, Coach, the Bears enter today 3-1, likely to fall to 3-2, but they've been without Caleb Williams since the fourth quarter of that Vikings game in week two. We'll get to the point after this play. Shotgun snap, Keenum, third and 5, 42. Standing tall in the pocket, dumps it short underneath, has Johnson, 45, first down, powering his way to midfield. Nixon and Bullard on the stop, but you zoom out and you say, all right, we lose Caleb Williams for an extended period of time. He misses three games. Bears go 2-1 over that stretch with two different backup quarterbacks. You take that if you're Ben Johnson.
1: You got to feel real good about that. We mentioned that to Ryan Poles before the game. Because everybody's going to try and get to their model to have three capable quarterbacks in your bullpen. That's really important.
0: Keenum completes a pass out to Xavion Thomas for a first down to the Packer 40, gain of 11. Now, the issue is the Bears' two losses this season have both been divisional losses.
1: Yes,
0: 9-3 against the Vikings at home in that week two game where Williams got hurt in that monsoon. And now today against the Packers, barring a miracle, three-score comeback with 3 2-point conversions successful in the last 4 minutes. It'll be 0-2 in the north for the Bears. Keenum, sack, fumbled. Who's it recovered by?
2: Green Bay.
0: Deny Dennis Sutton. Fell on it. Fifth takeaway by the Packer defense. They recover at the 41. Disaster day for Chicago continues.
1: Yeah. But, you know, the thing about this, this is going to be, as you just were talking about, this is going to be a competitive division. You've got the Lions, the Vikings, and these two teams, the Bears and the Packers. This is going to be a competitive division. So, yes, these games matter, and the two division losses, but you know what? Everybody's going to beat everybody in this division. Nobody's going to walk through this division without at least two division losses, in my opinion.
0: Devontae Wyatt, who signed a big extension this offseason, and a lot of pressure on him to step up in Micah Parsons' absence. He came up with the sack fumble, and then Dennis Sutton recovered it. So now 4:12 to go in the game. Jordan Love and the Packer offense starting from their own 41. Pitch play left to Caleb Johnson. Slips through a tackle in the backfield. And he fights his way back to the line of scrimmage. And Ben Johnson calls his second timeout. Do you have the NFC North as the best division in football?
19: Second charge timeout for the Bears. I 30 seconds. 4:05 on the clock, please.
1: I don't think I would say the best, but I would say one of the best. Because I also think you have, you know, even they haven't, whether, how do the Raiders end up? You know, do they keep coming? Do the Chargers find their way, you know, in that? That's the thing, I think, if you look at it across the board, is the AFC West, taking a look also.
0: NFC West.
1: The NFC West, yes. The Cardinals, you know, they're going to figure it out, you know.
0: They're just they're unfortunately in a division with three Super Bowl contenders in the Rams, the Seahawks, and the 49ers.
1: Yes.
0: Crazy. And they're competitive, though, with those teams, despite not winning.
1: Are.
0: Second and 10 at the 41 after the timeout. Handoff Johnson again. He plows back to the line of scrimmage for no gain. Clock is under 4 minutes to go in this fourth quarter. By the way, each extra point in this game today was brought to you by Lowe's. Find what you need to get projects done from brands you trust at prices you'll love. Lowe's, we help you save.
1: You know, in the division we thought was going to be something this year was the NFC East.
0: Yeah.
1: With the emergence of the Giants, but now you've got the Cowboys, Commanders, and the Eagles. They're
0: disaster.
1: All mired there together.
0: Disaster. The way the Eagles lost today, Washington
1: the
0: of the Giants.
1: Yeah. Can't figure it out. The Commanders are figuring it out a little bit with Jaden back.
0: Third down and 10 at the 41. Draw play Johnson, and he heads up the middle past the 45 to the 46. Ben Johnson calls his final timeout. DeMarco Jackson on the tackle. 31-7, the Packers lead the Bears.
19: For the Bears,
1: you know,
19: 30 seconds.
1: Our listeners may ask, why is Coach Johnson calling these timeouts? And the thing about it is, you know, I think Caleb Williams is back next week. But he's trying to give Case Keenum and his football team an opportunity to write it today and leave here with something better.
0: And look, Marv, they go to Atlanta next week, and they're playing excellent football. They just had a blowout win in prime time over the Saints in New Orleans on Monday Night Football. Bijan Robinson's been the best running back in the game, and Michael Penix has provided a lift to an offense that was one of the worst in the league through the first 2 weeks when he was out.
1: Yes.
0: Wheeling on to punt. Thomas waits back. Nearly had it blocked. End-over-end punt. Thomas calls for a fair catch and makes it at the 7-yard line with 3:11 to go in the fourth quarter. This broadcast is presented by the Authority of Sports USA, the Chicago Bears, and the Green Bay Packers, and may not be reproduced or retransmitted in any form. The accounts and descriptions of this game may not be disseminated without the express written consent of Sports USA, the Bears, and the Packers. Josh Appel and the coach Marvin Lewis with you. All Green Bay today, 7 offensive points for the Bears, 5 turnovers. That's the most in a season plus under Ben Johnson.
1: Yeah, it's not been their day. Taking care of the football, so important in National Football League. And you give it away 5 times. Although we did see the Buffalo Bills win 2 weeks ago after giving it away 5 times.
0: Yeah, they sure did somehow against the Chargers.
1: Yes.
0: That's the kind of season it's been for L.A. as Keenum on 1st and 10 from his 7 dumps underneath for a gain of 9 to Roschon Johnson. McDuffie on the tackle at the 16-yard line. I'll say he's just about a yard shy of the line to gain.
1: Yeah.
0: 2nd down and short, under 3 minutes to go. Shotgun snap Keenum. He's back to pass. Clean pocket, looking, throws short again. Johnson has it one more time. And this time it's a 1st down to the 21, gain of 5. Packers, they'll take on those Dallas Cowboys, and with the way that defense is played, and what we saw today from Jordan Love and this Packer passing game, it might be a long day for the Cowboys next week.
1: Yeah, they're going to have to get their cornerback position fixed.
0: 1st down and 10 at the 21. Keenum steps up in the pocket. He takes off with it and slides down at the 25. Gained 4 yards. Zaire Franklin chased him down from behind.
1: Should take us to the 2-minute here.
0: Unless Case and the Bears want to run one more play, which they will not. 2-minute warning here in Green Bay. We will step aside. All Packers all day, 31-7 over the Bears. 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
0: 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Josh Appel, the coach, Marvin Lewis with you. Out of the 2-minute warning, the Packers lead the Bears 31-7. On a day where the Bears were favored at Lambeau for the first time since 2006, it has been a performance to forget. 5 turnovers, down by 24. Case Keenum on 2nd and 6 from his own 25. Checks it down again for Roschon Johnson. He has it for a first down out of bounds along the left sideline at the 32. Let's pause 10 seconds now for station ID. 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
0: That's not good. Well, there's an injured player down for Green Bay. It's Javon Hargrave, one of the talented defensive tackles. He signed the 2-year, $23 million deal, the former Minnesota Viking who was released back in March. 1:53 to go in the game. The clock is stopped. I mentioned the streak of being an underdog for Chicago at Lambeau ended today, but for the Packers, they're about to win their 13th straight game over the Bears in the first meeting of a season. The last time Chicago won the first meeting between these two times in a season, back in 2014. You know what the quarterback matchup was that day, Coach?
1: No idea.
0: Josh McCown against Seneca Wallace for the Packers. Aaron Rodgers was hurt that day, so Seneca got the start.
1: Oh, gee, here comes the card. I didn't like the way Hargrave was laying with his legs thrown the way they were.
0: And so, as the cart comes out for Hargrave, I mean, we were talking earlier that the only negative today is that the field goal
1: smacker.
0: Yeah, smack was
1: smacking,
0: not great today.
1: Smacking it the right way.
0: Right. Missed an extra point and a field goal wide left. Also missed another field goal wide right. And when you think about the injuries to this Packer defense, already without Micah Parsons, he's still on the PUP list. They're hoping to have him back sometime in November. Edgerrin Cooper last week tore his Achilles. He's out for the year. And now another central figure on this Packer defense, Javon Hargrave, is being helped onto the cart. and not putting any weight on his right leg.
1: This is one of your big meets, man. This is one of your leaders, one of your big interior guys who's had a great career in the National Football League. And I think that's why the entire Packer football team is out there giving him some love right now and praying that this is not too serious.
0: Let me ask you a question, Coach. It's a 31-7 game with less than 2 minutes to go in the fourth quarter. I know it's easy to say now and play the result, but when you were a coach in these types of situations, would you keep a guy like Hargrave out?

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2: Case Keenum to throw on 3rd and 21 at the 21. He fires it low and incomplete around the 30. Burden was an intended target, and so it's incomplete. 4th down coming. You mentioned that, and that has been the long-running theme here in Green Bay. They don't throw free agent money willy-nilly at anybody. You know, they'll pick their spots. They'll draft guys. You think of Evan Williams and Javon Bullard. And then, to supplement it all, let's go sign Xavier McKinney. And how much of a lift is he given this secondary?
3: That's right.
2: Javon Hargrave, who unfortunately just left the game, he's another example of that.
3: They're very selective in what they do.
2: For sure. And, of course, they pulled off the big trade for Micah Parsons last year as this ball is thrown incomplete down the right sideline in the direction of Jahdae Walker, his first target of the day. It's turnover on downs for the Bears. And the Packers can just take a couple of knees, and they will have their third win of the season. They entered today in last place in the NFC North, and they will jump Chicago thanks to this divisional win. And Chicago, which came in feeling so good about itself, a day at the office to forget victory formation.
4: Welcome for to the National Football League.
2: For Green Bay, exactly. Tyrod Taylor, the veteran out there, to take the knees. So much can change from week to week. But, Coach, this is by far and away the most complete performance offensively and defensively. Special teams, remember, they also gave up a big return as well in addition to the missed kicks. But offense and defense, the most complete game the Packers have played through five games as Tyrod Taylor takes the final lead to end this one.
4: You mentioned it early, Josh. The Packers needed this game, and they really would. Let's see how it springboards them. They got a game against the Cowboys, who are in a similar situation that that Green Bay came into this week. So that's where we are right now. There's parity in the National Football League.
2: That's how we love it. That is why we love it. 31-7 is our final. Green Bay takes down Chicago. The House of Horrors here at Lambeau for Chicago. Aside from a little blip at the end of the season a couple years ago, it continues for the Bears. An emphatic victory today for Matt LaFleur and Green Bay. They improved to 3-2. Ben Johnson of the Bears dropped to 3-2 as well. Coach, and now we'll be back from Lambeau in just a moment to wrap things up for you. 31-7 is our final. The Packers win. 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
2: 31-7 is our final at Lambeau Field. The Green Bay Packers improved to 3-2 with the win over the now 3-2 Chicago Bears. Josh Abell, the coach, Marvin Lewis with you. And the story of today, Marvin, 5 takeaways by the Packer defense, a season high. And Jordan Love, 25 of 31, 367 yards, 2 touchdowns. He also was able to spread it around a bit. Christian Watson, 6 catches, 143, and 2 scores. Matthew Golden, 6 catches, 123 yards. That trio has been excellent this season, and they lead an offense that has really struggled to run the ball to a 31-point performance today.
3: They really...
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2: Herbert, the snap, play action, drifts to his right, sets his feet, launches deep, down the middle, wide open, Quentin Johnson, he has it at the 10, inside the 5, and streaks into the end zone.
4: 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This has been a Sports USA production of the National Football League.
5: Commanders actually have to get before they decide, okay, we're going to try to kick this field goal and win this game.
6: Yeah, good news for them, 44 seconds left with 2 timeouts. So you basically have an eternity left to play. You can set up that close field goal if need be, or you're just going to close your eyes and hope that it goes through the uprights. But they have still plenty of time to work with. 44 seconds is a lifetime in the NFL, especially when you have 2 timeouts. So this one's definitely going to come down the wire. Giants have 2 timeouts too, so it's not like the Commanders just can try to burn out clock to set up a field goal. The Giants get to operate as well.
5: It is going to be over in New York. The Jets get a stop on 4th and 11. Again, it was supposed to be 4th and 6. Delay a game makes it 4th and 11. Jets get the stop. Browns are out of timeouts. Just 2 kneel downs away from ending that game at MetLife Stadium. And the Jets are going to pick up their 2nd win of the season. Browns are going to fall to 3-2 after that stop by the Jets. So it was a rainy, wild one out in New York. They had to deal with the weather. Everybody did. We're going to continue to update you on all the games from the 1 o'clock slate, plus 3 more games in the afternoon. Just 3 games this afternoon because we do have our first buys of the year. And, of course, we had that game in London earlier today, which, don't worry, we will get to, because I'm sure there are plenty of things that Andrew Salchunas wants to get off his chest when it comes to the Philadelphia Eagles and what happened in London today with the Jaguars winning that game. We do all of that as we continue. It's primetime on ESPN Radio and the ESPN app.
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0: still going on in the early slates. And then three, one already kicked off and a couple more set to kick off at 4:25 Eastern Time, just under 10 minutes from now. Here on Prime Time, ESPN Radio, ESPN App, SiriusXM, Channel 80. I'm Gabe Neitzel along with Andrew Salchunas. Commanders could not get the ball past midfield, ultimately had to punt. Giants take a knee. So now they are heading to overtime just outside of our nation's capital. And again, the conditions certainly playing a factor in that game. Going to be curious to see how it factors into the 10-minute overtime period.
1: Yeah, I mean, it's going to be interesting how they call this, but as we said in the beginning, you know, if the Commanders are able to pull off this win, they become 2-3 on the season. Giants fall to 3-2, and now you look at an NFC East where it's wide open. The Eagles having so many issues right now. The Cowboys defense, nowhere near the defense that we were told it was going to look like. They're still one of the worst defenses in the National Football League. And the Commanders, despite their record, have played tough pretty much every single week. And that win against the Seattle Seahawks, where I thought that was just an any given Sunday piece, you pull off a win today, they're right back in that race.
0: Yeah, and it's going to be really, again, it seems like a very interesting division suddenly, especially if Daniels can continue to stay healthy for Washington. 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
0: Three games in the late afternoon slate in the NFL in Week 5. One game already underway. Broncos at Chargers. And these two teams have been disappointing, certainly through the first 4 weeks. Broncos 2-2. Chargers more disappointing because they sit there at 0-4, seemingly with not a lot of answers. But it's a game where if the Chargers can get a win, maybe they can start building some momentum going forward. But seemingly everything right now around the Chargers is negative because of that 0-4 mark. They can't run the football, haven't been able to effectively throw the football. Pressure coming down on their new offensive coordinator in Mike McDaniel. Pressure coming down on the head coach Jim Harbaugh because of this terrible start of 0-4.
1: Yeah, and I don't know when it ends. You know, you say, can they get a win and start a little run here? Against who, right? You're on the road against the Chiefs next week, on the road against the Rams the week after that. You're hosting the Texans, on the road in Baltimore. How about the red-hot New York Jets you're hosting after that? Like, the Chargers' schedule, they needed, if there was any team that needed to come out strong other than the New England Patriots because of the offseason Mike Vrabel had, it was the Los Angeles Chargers. And to start 0-4, and there was already a lot of questions about Justin Ifman Herbert. There was a lot of questions about Mike McDaniel and who he is as an offensive coordinator. Jim Harbaugh feels like he's being insulted in press conferences now at this point. Everything's fair. This was a team that a lot of people thought was the sneaky Super Bowl pick. Mm-hmm. They don't have a win yet, and we're in the month of October.
0: Yeah, sitting there at 0-4. We'll see if they can do something at home against the Denver Broncos. Meanwhile, about to kick off in just a matter of moments from State Farm Stadium in Arizona.
2: Lions at Cardinals.
0: The Lions have been an interesting team because they can still move the football. They can still score points. But they do have losses to the Bills and Panthers, both on the road. They've won their two home games against the Saints and against the Jets. Those are both one-score wins. They are on the road at Arizona and now need to win today to keep pace with both Green Bay and Chicago. Green Bay winning earlier today, so the Packers and Bears both 3-2. Minnesota won as well, so they're atop of the division with a two-game lead at 5-0. But Detroit, again, in what has been what we were expecting to be a very competitive division, the Lions need to make sure they pick up that first road win of the season at Arizona. I would expect they should be able to handle that because the Cardinals are not the Panthers or Bills, but they have shown some fight in a lot of games this year.
1: Well, in week one, when we did the show together, I may have fell prisoner of the moment, but the Cardinals offense looked fun against this winless Chargers team that we're talking about as well. But you know, you have some good weapons offensively. Obviously, Trey McBride, one of the best tight ends in the National Football League. You have some good skill position players on the outside as well. Michael Wilson, nice young wide receiver. Jacoby Brissett's like a safe quarterback to have right now.
0: Yeah, no more Marvin Harrison Jr. reported earlier this weekend. I don't know where, but Adam Schefter saying a trade being finalized for Harrison, so he was inactive for today's game.
1: Right, and by the way, Kelvin Shepard, the defensive coordinator of the Detroit Lions, this week during his press conference was talking about how he's not going to change anything That's probably not something you want to hear if you're a Lions fan, considering you have the worst-ranked defense in the National Football League, most yards allowed per game, second most points allowed per game, and your defensive coordinator says, no, everything's fine, and my calls are good. It doesn't seem it.
0: No, certainly does not. Meanwhile, I don't know if this is the game of the week or if Monday night is the game of the week, but certainly it's the game of the day with the NFC West hanging in the balance in the Pacific Northwest.
2: 49ers at Seahawks.
0: Niners off to that 4-0 start. Seahawks are 3-1. Seattle a 3-point favorite over at DraftKings Sportsbook. The Niners have looked so good in the first month of the season. Not to take anything away from Seattle, but the Niners, they've stayed healthy at key positions. Yes, they've had other injuries as well, but Brock Purdy, at least through the first four games, has looked like the MVP with over 1,000 yards, 11 touchdowns, just one pick.
1: Yeah, he's been carrying his football team. I'm in Philadelphia. There's a lot of questions about the quarterback and, oh, all the injuries. It's not his fault. Brock Purdy's been dealing with a lot of stuff on that football team and yet continues to find ways to win. Today's going to be a real test for the Seattle Seahawks defense. That was the big reason why they won the Super Bowl last year, right? Sam Darnold was great. Kenneth Walker, fantastic on the ground. But it was that defense. So far this year, the Chargers had one of their best offensive performances last week against the Seattle Seahawks defense. The Commanders in that win scored 33 points. I know one of them was a pick six. But the Seahawks defense has not been the team that we saw last year except for those first couple of weeks. I expect them to bounce back today. I just can't see the Niners to continue to overcome all of the injuries that they keep on dealing with.
0: Yeah, it's unbelievable how they rack up year in and year out for the San Francisco 49ers. Something that was really interesting to me that the only reason I know this is because I am in Wisconsin, and the team that I talk about on a daily basis, the Green Bay Packers, were the worst team on third downs heading into this week. Surprisingly, the 3-1 Seahawks, the 31st ranked team on third down offensively this year. This is something we've got to keep an eye on, I think, in today's game. They were converting third downs just 31% of the time through their first four games.
1: And yeah, granted, Drew Lock a couple of those weeks with the injury to Sam Darnold.
0: Sure, but I mean, still to be 3-1 and to be that terrible on third down. Impressive that they were able to get enough big plays out of Jaxon Smith-Njigba, and their run game, they still haven't been able to replicate what they did on the ground from a year ago. Obviously, they let their leading rusher from a year ago, Kenneth Walker III, they let him walk. Zach Charbonnet, who was a big part of their rushing game, still recovering from injury, and they just haven't been able to get the pieces together to help balance out what Jaxon Smith-Njigba can do on the outside. Yet, here they are still finding ways to win at 3-1.
1: Yeah, I mean, it's impressive for them to have this record, but you know, we went through the Chargers schedule that they have ahead of them. It starts now for the Seahawks. Niners today, Broncos on the road, Thursday night, short week, so you're dealing with injuries. You got the Broncos next week, Chiefs at home, Bears at home. They have a difficult schedule, and it starts today.
0: Yeah, and by that time, presumably Caleb Williams would be back for the Chicago Bears as he continues to deal with that hamstring injury. Yeah, 100% it starts now. Yes, you played the Patriots, who looked better today, beat up on the Cardinals, beat up on, you know, the Chargers. But yes, now is this opportunity for the Seattle Seahawks to go. And again, with the Niners, maybe they're just the team in the NFC West. Despite all of the praise heaped on the Los Angeles Rams, again, that would be the other potential game of the week tomorrow night on ESPN and ABC, 8:15, Bills at Rams. Again, one that a lot of people circled as potential Super Bowl. Mm-hmm. But, I mean, the Rams are an Eagles collapse last week away from being 1-3.
1: Yeah.
0: They've got injuries of their own. You know, no Myles Garrett after getting him in the offseason. You know, he got to play the one game for them. They had to put him on IR, and they're hoping that he gets healthy. But this Rams team is one that, yes, at 2-2, have not gotten their feet underneath them, and certainly the Niners have capitalized on that with this hot start that they're off to.
1: Good news is for the Rams, they're not going away anytime soon. Good news for all of us that love the National Football League, this NFC West division is going to come down to it. Week 17, week 18, that's when we find out who comes out on top. It's going to be so much fun to watch this year.
0: Yeah, I'm curious who's... The Niners look like they're real. As long as... As long as they stay healthy.
1: Somewhat.
0: somewhat healthy, right? Because the injury thing with the Niners just somehow factors in each and every
1: year. Not healthy now. Let's be clear.
0: Yes.
1: They're not healthy now. It's can they stay somewhat healthy?
0: And are the Seahawks for real in 3-1? Can the Rams be for real at 2-2? That is what's going to be curious in that NFC West, which you look at all these NFC divisions and they look very, very competitive. The difference between, certainly the skill level in all the divisions, very different, but they're all very, very competitive at this point. We continue to update scores from around the league, including that overtime game in Washington. It's coming up next here on Primetime, ESPN Radio.
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21: This is SportsCenter. I'm Ed Mangan. One early game is still going on in the NFL. They are in overtime in Washington. The Giants and Commanders tied at 27. The Giants just missed a field goal. Washington with a 3rd-and-7 on its first overtime drive. This after New York scored 2 touchdown passes consecutively to force the extra session. Earlier, the Packers rolled past the Bears at Lambeau.
22: 3rd down from the Green Bay 46. In the shotgun, Love hears the snap. They stymie the rush. Love steps up. Rainbows deep
23: going
22: down the
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24: Oh, he's got Watson in the end zone. Yeah! Touchdown!
21: 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Watson had two touchdown catches. The Jets topped the Browns 17-12 on a late Braylon Allen 22-yard run. Drake May throws four touchdown passes. Patriots over the Raiders 45-17. Three touchdown passes for Aaron Rodgers. Steelers beat the Colts 34-22. Four touchdown passes for Joe Burrow as the Bengals beat the Dolphins in Miami 31-24. The Vikings stay unbeaten. They down the Saints 23-13. The Texans blow out the Titans 26-3. C.J. Stroud with a touchdown run and touchdown throw. And according to ESPN's Adam Schefter and the NFL Network's Ian Rappaport, the Cardinals have agreed to trade wide receiver Marvin Harrison Jr. to the Texans for a second and sixth round pick in 2027. Earlier in London, it was the Jaguars over the Eagles in a last second field goal, 19-17. First quarter, Broncos lead the Chargers 7-0. 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Game one at NLCS, Dodgers and Brewers.
4: Hey, it's Evan Cohen. 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
1: That's right, we've got some breaking news here on Primetime. 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I'm Gabe Neitzel. Adam Schefter coming from Twitter, or X, whatever you want to call it. The Arizona Cardinals have agreed to trade wide receiver Marvin Harrison Jr. and a 2027 seventh-round pick to the Houston Texans in exchange for a 2027 second-round pick and a 2027 sixth-round pick. That is per Rap Sheet and me. Of course, that tweet coming from Adam Schefter. So we knew something was coming. Schefter had reported earlier this weekend that a trade was being finalized. Did not have the details. Now we do. Well, let's go ahead and hear from the head coach of the Texans after winning their first game today. Here's what he had to say about his new wide receiver.
3: You guys want to know, huh? Yes. All right. We traded for Marvin Harrison. See ya.
23: What a way to announce it. Hey, on my way out, I'm going to do a mic drop. We traded for Marvin Harrison. The lead should be they traded a second-round pick for Marvin Harrison Jr. But they traded for Marvin Harrison Jr. Clearly, it was going awry in Arizona. Plenty of videos of his route tree, and you're wondering, is he giving up on certain routes? There was a lot of drops. It just hasn't been great. He has not
1: been his side of the field, quicksand versus the other side of the field being grass, things of that nature.
23: Yeah, all kinds of stuff with Marvin Harrison Jr. and his time in Arizona. And so Houston gets him. There's some exciting wide receivers, Nico Collins. They're going to get Tank Dell back eventually at some point this year. It comes down to that offensive line. And ground game, as always, for the Houston Texans, right? I mean, has that not been the story? It's, can C.J. Stroud take his game to another level? There was a lot of excitement after his rookie season, maybe a little too much excitement early on, and then you just never really saw his game go to another level. But at what point can you say, hey, how about you build an offensive line? We'll see how this plays out in Houston. The second-round pick is fascinating to me, Gabe.
1: Yeah, I was surprised that was ultimately the price. I understand he's a former top 10 pick in year three, but you've got to make a decision at the end of this season now if you're Houston, if you're going to pick up that fifth-year option. And I don't know if that's a slam dunk. For being a top 10 pick, I think there are a lot of expectations for him. Again, because he was fourth overall in year one. And year one, I don't want to say it was a disappointment because you have 885 yards and 8 touchdowns as a rookie. It's a pretty darn good season. Yeah. Pretty good rookie season. Trailed off a little bit last year, only played in 12 games, 608 yards, 4 touchdowns. And then this year, basically was placed on a milk carton through 4 games. 5 catches, 85 yards, did have a touchdown through 4 games before he was made inactive before today. And now it's official that he is heading to Houston. I still don't know what the Houston Texans got in return. Now, if you're giving up a second-round pick in next year's draft, Andrew, that tells me they're anticipating picking up that fifth year.
23: Well, yeah, and the scary thing for them is you have to do it at the end of this year. How quick is he going to pick up the playbook, right? How quick is there going to be a connection? I know he and Stroud go back, but how quick is that connection going to work out? What if he puts up pretty much nothing, but you're going, all right, he didn't have time to get situated in the offense? That's the built-in excuse. I already know what's going to happen. Hey, why did you guys pick up the fifth-year option for Marvin Harrison Jr.? Well, he didn't really have enough time to get himself figured out with the offense, and we expect big things out of him the next 2 years. Like, that's already built in.
1: Yeah, It certainly is a gamble for the Houston Texans because they sit there at 1-4 now after their victory today, walking away with a big win. It wasn't really much of a competitive game over the Tennessee Titans, who fall to 0-5. Texans win that one 26-3. C.J. Stroud at 261 yards passing in that game. But it seems to be a big gamble for a team that you brought up the offensive line. Giving up your second-best asset for the draft in April,
23: yep,
1: for Marvin Harrison, that seems to be a pretty big gamble, I think, for the Houston Texans.
23: Yeah, and when you're 1-4, like, you beat the Titans, okay?
1: Yeah.
23: You're 1-4 because you play the Tennessee Titans. You're 0-4 because you and your own team have a lot of issues that you still need to figure out. I'm not going to sit here and say because they acquired Marvin Harrison Jr. that all of a sudden the Houston Texans are going to go on some miraculous run. I know they're one of very few teams in NFL history to start a season 0-3 and eventually make the playoffs, but they start 0-4 and they beat the Titans. How many times do I have to say they beat the freaking Tennessee Titans? Now you're on the road in London next week against Jacksonville. What if they lose right away? And then they're 1-5. I bet you they look around going, man, that second round pick sounds pretty nice right now. Too bad we don't have it.
1: I love this deal for Arizona.
23: Yeah.
1: The fact that you were able to offload someone that you did not see a future for, and you got a second round pick.
23: Right, and I don't know, when Shefty first puts out the story,
1: yeah,
23: there was already a lot of thought that it was going to be the Houston Texans, right? Like, that was the team that a lot of people expected, but was there a quiet bidding war? I don't know how many people were racing to the streets to try to acquire Marvin Harrison Jr. Like, did it really cost a second-round pick? I'm sure there will be follow-up at some point. We'll be listening to Shefty all over the ESPN networks this week. Is there a follow-up to, hey, there was at least two other teams that were going for it, and that was the deal that got it done? Or were they bidding against themselves?
1: Wouldn't be shocked if they were ultimately bidding against themselves, but like you said, we'll have to wait and see. Meanwhile, there are games going on right now across the NFL. We've got our first score out in Los Angeles.
5: Broncos at Chargers.
1: Broncos punch it into the end zone, capping a four-play, 40-yard drive. J.K. Dobbins, a two-yard rush. It is 7-0 Broncos. Bo Nix off to a good start, 8-for-9, 59 yards, as the 0-4 Chargers are going to have to dig themselves out of a hole at home in week number 5.
23: And look, Sean Payton calling plays, and that's a pretty good start for the Denver Broncos. And that was the storyline going into the season. Hey, does he really want to do this? Does he really want to hand things over to Davis Webb, the offensive coordinator? And I think we all thought the same thing. If it doesn't go well, Sean Payton's eventually going to say, hey, I got this. And it came at a good time for him to do it. The Broncos 2-2 on the season. That defense is still no joke. Like, you can't waste away the defense of the Denver Broncos because you're giving somebody else an opportunity to call play. Sean Payton very well accomplished, as we know. And that's a pretty good start with him taking over play call. I'm sure Bo Nix is a little happy too.
1: Yeah. Oh, I got to imagine. And certainly Bo Nix is starting to look a little bit more comfortable, at least in this game early, as his team now has a 7-0 lead. A quick touchdown on a short field out in Seattle.
5: 49ers at Seahawks.
1: After forcing a 3-and-out from his own 11, Sam Darnold on 3rd and 10 threw an interception, led to a 4-play, 18-yard touchdown drive for the San Francisco 49ers, who lead 7-0. It was a Brock Purdy to Mike Evans touchdown toss that got the Niners into the end zone.
23: Yeah, I'm not going to jump the gun too much here, but it's going to be really interesting. Like, who is Sam Darnold? Remember all last year, everybody was waiting for the clock to strike midnight and never did, and even earlier the year before when he was with Minnesota. And I know he played poorly in the playoff game, but he got them there. He played his butt off and got that Vikings team to a 14-win record and getting in the playoffs. Then he follows it up with another great season with the Seattle Seahawks. But how many times do we see it? Really, really, really good wide receiver, really, really good running back, and Sam Darnold just has to not make mistakes. And he was really good last year. You lose Kenneth Walker. You have a bunch of injuries at running back. You still have Jackson Smith and Jigba, but Sam Darnold might have to play up to another level, and that's not a good start with the interception that early.
1: Meanwhile, there is a game going on right now in overtime between the Giants and the Washington Commanders. This is a game that has been back and forth, 27-27. Both teams having to punt on their... Oh, excuse me. The Giants got within field goal range, missed a field goal. Commanders ended up having to punt. Giants well within field goal range, but their kicker has missed three kicks today. Three kicks, Andrew. And I don't know if that's why they decided they needed to get a little bit closer for him, but Cam Scataboo just put the ball on the turf near the 20-yard line of the Commanders. Washington jumps on it, and they're going to have the ball. There's under 2 minutes left. We've already hit the two-minute warning in overtime. The Commanders are out of timeouts, but this is their opportunity to potentially get in the field goal range or maybe just run the clock out and have this game end in a tie.
23: Well, and what's really interesting, we'll find out more once this game comes to an end. After the Giants kicker missed his third straight, Cam Scataboo ran up to him and got in his face. Was it, don't worry, we're going to get the ball back and you'll have another chance at it? Or was it, I'm Cam Scataboo, I'm angry, we might lose this football game because of you and you're a kicker? And then Scataboo's the one that puts the ball on the turf, right? So is the karma train coming through? We'll obviously get more information when this game comes to an end. But what a perfect game. In that weather, two NFC East teams, and it could result in a tie. This is awesome.
1: Yeah, it just craziness there. And that's, again, if it was critical Cam Scataboo, if he was being critical of the kicker, man, you just put yourself in a tough situation because then you fumble the football, just can't do it. Meanwhile, the Seahawks punted, but the Niners muffed the punt and now having the ball inside the red zone, the Seattle Seahawks. So craziness happening throughout the NFL. We continue to update you on it all as we continue. This is Primetime on ESPN Radio and the ESPN app.
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0: happens on a week-to-week basis in the NFL. It's why it's the best. So inexplicable. What just happened at the end of the Commanders-Giants game? It's primetime, ESPN Radio, ESPN App, Sirius XM, Channel 80. 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He's Andrew Santrosius. I'm Gabe Neitzel. The Commanders had gotten a break, a couple of breaks in overtime. Missed field goal by the Giants. And then when they were well within field goal range, Cam Scadaboo just put it on the turf, fumbled the football. Commanders, with no timeouts and about a minute 50 left, are able to get the ball into field goal range themselves, near the 25-yard line of the Giants, Andrew. And they don't have any timeouts, and the clock is above 40 seconds, and you can tell they want to run this thing down as much as they can, so the field goal's the last play, right? You kick a field goal, and either you make it and you win, you miss it and it's a tie, and that way you don't have to worry about a play after that. But for whatever reason, the Commanders let it run down to about 13 seconds before they snap the football. They do. I think it was maybe try to get some yardage quickly. I don't know exactly what the plan was.
1: By the way, no timeouts left.
0: Yeah, just no timeouts.
1: Just to
0: no
1: throw
0: timeouts.
1: It out there. No timeouts left.
0: So they run a play-action pass. Daniels looks confused. He had time if he would have just gotten out of the pocket. He could have thrown that ball away. And no harm, no foul. You're able to kick that field goal and everything's fine. Instead, he panics, decides to try to run with the football, gets tackled in the field of play, and there's not enough time. He gets tackled with 6 seconds left. There's not enough time to get everybody back to the line of scrimmage and spike the football. So the game ends in a tie. Yeah, 27-27.
1: Gabe, rewatching it, like, it almost seems like they thought they saw the timeout left. And you know how sometimes you want to line up on a certain hash mark, so a quarterback takes a dive to a certain hash mark for the kicker. That's almost what it looked like. I don't think that's what the game plan was by any means, but that's what it looked like. And then some of the linemen of the Commanders, they're looking up at the clock and going, oh, there's 4, 3. They're not even running back to the line. Like, there was no urgency to get back so that they could try to spike it. I don't know what happens. I don't understand. I get it. Heat of the moment. But these coaches are millionaires for a reason, right? They're getting paid a lot
0: more money. Or at least should be.
1: Right. They're getting paid a lot of money for a reason. And my God, I've never seen a game end that way where you had it in your hands. I get the weather was a factor. So maybe, like you said, maybe you want to try to get a couple more yards. But screw the weather, man. You have to be able to give your team a chance to actually win the football game. They took that away from themselves.
0: If you decided that you were kicking the field goal there, the obvious order of operations is around 40 seconds. You take the knee. And then you can go whatever hash mark you want.
1: Yes.
0: Right? Like, Daniels can go left or right. He can go whatever hash mark he wants, take the knee. Because that was only second down. So now it's third down. You run the clock down to 5 or 4 seconds, whatever you want. Spike the football. Bring the field goal unit out. It's just so simple. And it just seems so obvious to everyone watching. They sat around waiting and waiting and waiting to try to run a play that they were never actually going to run and ends up being a busted play. I don't know why you snap and try to even run a play and risk that at that point. Once you get down to 20 seconds, it just doesn't make sense to me, Andrew. And Dan Quinn and the Washington Commanders are going to have some explaining to do, and I cannot wait to hear that later here on Primetime with whatever Dan Quinn says happened, because he spiked his headset in frustration after they could not get a field goal off.
1: And for context, in case people weren't watching and they're trying to like really figure out everything that was going on, they were on the Giants' 26-yard line with 55 seconds left. They did not run this play that we're talking about right now until 13 seconds left on the clock. So it's
0: what are you
1: not
0: doing?
1: Like,
0: what's best case scenario there, Andrew? What's the best case scenario once you snap that ball at 13 seconds?
1: None. I mean, literally none, because it's you hope that you get down fast enough and spike it, and then you bring the field goal unit out, but that clearly wasn't. That clearly wasn't told to Jaden Daniels, because Jaden Daniels is looking around trying to throw the football. He should, like you said, he should have just thrown the football away. He doesn't do it. So they burn off 40 seconds worth of clock to just run this play that ended up running 13 seconds left. And again, there was no urgency. I'm watching the replay again right now. The offensive line, they had receivers downfield going toward the end zone. So it's not even like they had receivers 1 to 2 yards. Hey, let's do a quick hitch and let, a little button hook and let's bring the field goal unit out. Well, no, they were trying to look for a shot downfield.
0: upon watching it now on replay, it looks like to me Daniels wanted to get the ball. And there's not really a wide side of the field because of where the hash marks are, but it was the wider side of the field. Looked like a tight end was trying to get out in the flat, and the Giants had it bracketed over and under. So to me, you just throw that ball over his head. Throw it out of bounds over his head. Hey, I was throwing to that guy. It's, you know, still have the receiver in the vicinity if you happen to be in the pocket. But it looked like to me like he wanted to try to get a quick pass to his tight end in the flat. Therefore, you can get a couple extra yards. He gets out of bounds and, you know, you run a little bit of time off the clock. But, man, it just to get an extra, even on a flat, you're getting extra 3 or 4 yards. It doesn't seem, the juice is not worth the squeeze with what ultimately happened at the end of the game.
1: Let's say they even complete the pass and they miss the field goal. You still tie. But at least you gave your team a chance, right? Like,
0: yeah.
1: We were just talking about at the beginning of the hour, man, the way this NFC East is playing out, the struggles that the Eagles are dealing with, the defense of the Cowboys, nowhere near what a lot of people expected them to be. If the Commanders win this game and the return of Jaden Daniels, they're 2-3. And they have the win over the Giants. They're just one game back in New York with the first game with a head-to-head tiebreaker. And now you tie. I understand a tie might actually still be beneficial in this division the way this year's playing out, but it's more beneficial for the Giants, mm-hmm. who entered the game 3-1. You needed to win this football game. You took away every chance of that.
0: Yeah, you had. I mean, they were in command the entire game.
1: Oh my God,
0: the entire game. They're up 9-3, up 12-3, 19-6, 19-13. They cut it down, to. You score 27-13, and then you give up back-to-back touchdowns on back-to-back, so it makes it 27-20 and then 27-27 after you went 3-and-out, and they just kind of lost control of the game. I just, inexplicable. We were making fun of things that were happening in the Jets-Browns game because it was exactly the game you thought it would be if the Jets and Browns played in a pounding rainstorm, which is what was going on in New York today. So, this is still more inexplicable to me than anything that happened in the Jets-Browns game.
1: I can't imagine what's going through any of the players' minds about whoever's decision it was, right? I mean, Dan Quinn, you're the head coach, so it starts.
0: It ultimately comes down to you. I know Dan Quinn's not calling the offensive plays, right? He's a defensive guy. But still, you're the head coach. You've got the buck stops with you, and it's tough because you don't have any timeouts. But as everybody's just dawdling in the huddle, like, what are we doing?
1: Yeah, and again, the communication process is what I'll keep on going back to. You watch those offensive linemen just kind of stand up. I'm guessing they thought there was a timeout? Like, for you to not immediately get up and book it back to the line of scrimmage, I don't know.
0: I guess that to me is inconsequential because they just weren't going to have enough time.
1: Right.
0: I mean, once you snap that ball with 13 seconds left, if you get tackled in the field of play, no matter where it is, there's not enough time for you to line up and spike the football.
1: Yeah, especially if you have receivers downfield. Like,
0: yeah,
1: they're well downfield.
0: They took receivers. I mean, they were booking it back to the line, and it just didn't matter because they're too far down the field. I'm going to be talking about this for the rest of the day. It's just inexplicable.
1: I could not imagine being a Commanders fan right now that you just watched your sorry. like you had a chance to make this a division. It's still so early, but you can't cost games like this. And it's not even that they lost, it's just you had a chance to get a win in division, in conference, and mm-hmm. get back to 2-3 and build up. Look, Jaden Daniels is back from injury sooner than anybody expected. We thought his season could be over. We thought he was going to go on IR, no IR stint, and you cost your team a chance to win. I'm not even saying that it was a lock that they were going to win, right? Because of the weather, we don't know how the kick would have gone, but you cost your team just the chance to try to win.
0: Yeah, and ultimately it ends in a tie just outside of our nation's capital. Meanwhile, we have a tie right now in our NFC West matchup in Seattle.
2: 49ers at Seahawks.
0: Turnovers are the key here because each team has one, and that has led to a touchdown for the other squad. After a muffed punt, the Seattle Seahawks are able to punch it into the end zone. Emmanuel Wilson, a short touchdown run. We're tied at 7, but this has been ugly through the first quarter. 3:17 left in the first. We're tied at 7 apiece. Brock Purdy, 2 of 7 for 15 yards and a touchdown. Sam Darnold, 4 of 7, 21 yards and an interception. He's also been sacked twice. The quarterback rating, at least with Purdy, because of the touchdown, he's at 79.2, 22.6 for Sam Darnold. It has been a defensive battle out in the West.
1: Yeah, they're going to rely on the ground game. Emmanuel Wilson had a really good game last week. Doesn't matter. Kenneth Walker, Zach Charbonnet. Now it's Emmanuel Wilson's turn.
0: We will continue to update scores from the three games going on in the late afternoon slate. Plus, we had a thriller in London. That's all next. It's primetime on ESPN Radio and the ESPN app.
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20: I'm Ed Mankin. The three late games for the NFL's late window are underway. In the second quarter, the Broncos have a 7-3 lead over the Chargers. Meanwhile, the Cardinals have jumped out to a 7-0 lead over the Lions. And late in the first quarter, it is the 49ers and Seahawks tied at 7. It was another wild early window, including a game that was fit to be tied in Washington. The Giants and Commanders finished in a 27-27 tie. In overtime, Washington was in field goal range, ran a play, and accidentally ran the clock out.
1: Meanwhile, the Packers blew up the Bears 31-7. Christian Watson, 2 touchdown catches. The Patriots rolled past the Raiders behind 4 Drake May touchdown passes, 45-17. The Jets get a win over the Browns, 17-12. Meanwhile, Aaron Rodgers was at it again in Pittsburgh with another big day.
21: Rodgers in this formation. Rodgers gets the snap, back to pass, looking, fires over the middle of the field. It's Freiermuth, and he's into the end zone. Touchdown, Pittsburgh Steelers. Number 2 on the day for 8-8.
1: 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The Steelers beat the Colts 34-22. 4 touchdown passes for Joe Burrow. Bengals beat the Dolphins 31-24. The Vikings stay unbeaten, topping the Saints 23-13. The Texans beat the Titans 26-3 and then picked up a receiver. According to ESPN's Adam Schefter and the NFL Network's Ian Rappaport, the Cardinals have agreed to trade receiver Marvin Harrison Jr. to the Texans for a 2nd and 6th round pick in 2027. Baseball coming up tonight. Dodgers, Brewers, ESPN Radio coverage starts at 7:30.
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0: Sports Radio 94 WIP with that call, how it sounded in Philadelphia after the Eagles lost in London to Jacksonville in an inexplicable way. 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I'm Gabe Neitzel. He's Andrew Salchunas in Philadelphia. We'll get to that in just a second because we have not updated what's happening going on out in Arizona.
24: Lions at Cardinals.
0: It is 7-0 Cardinals early in the second quarter. Cardinals had an interesting play call. This is what happens when you're 1-3 and

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2: In London, a wild ending in a game that was relatively boring up until the fourth quarter. Just kind of a sleepy game over in England that we get from time to time, anytime somebody has to go over the Atlantic. But this game ultimately ends up being one that's crazy and an absolutely insane finish, as the Philadelphia Eagles end up losing after a long kickoff return by Jacksonville. The Eagles kicked what they thought was potentially a game-winning field goal, and then a long kickoff return by Jacksonville sets up Cam Little. He kicks the game-winning field goal, and ultimately the Jags win to go to 4-1, 19-17. Here's Nick Sirianni, the head coach of the Eagles, after the game talking about that field goal.
3: There's always football. We want football to be as black and white as we possibly can, but there's gray in it, right? You know, there is gray in it. Like I said, guys, like, there's really nothing else to say. I didn't make the decision, the right decision in that situation. They returned it to where they returned it, and then they made a kick. You know, credit to them on that. And, you know, again, you know, bad job by me.
4: Hey, Gabe, I might get myself in trouble either today here on ESPN Radio or tomorrow when I do my local show on 97.5, The Fanatic, breaking down this game. Nick Sirianni and the Philadelphia Eagles have been so hectic through 5 years, and yet they've been one of the more successful franchises in the National Football League. They've been to two Super Bowls. They won one. They won the division last year, despite all the issues that they dealt with, and with a wide receiver that didn't want to be there. There was so much going on. And this year, look, you can make legitimate excuses, right? Lane Johnson, your potential future Hall of Fame right tackle, retires, and you're without your number one wide receiver, and you don't have A.J. Brown anymore, and you're without Saquon Barkley. If they won this game today, it would have been one of those, wow, that was a gut test win. You had everything against you. You're 8.5-point dogs. They haven't been 7-point dogs or more since 2021, so it's been a long time. That's how much respect Vegas has for the Eagles. All it took was a boneheaded decision by the head coach of the football team and the special teams coach, Mike Clay, because he should be involved in this as well, to kick the ball to the return man. So earlier in the game, in case people don't know what happened, there was a kickoff return for a touchdown on the opening play. But there was a couple of penalties, offset. They had to do a re-kick, so it never ended up standing. It was not an actual touchdown. So here's a good idea. Let's give him a second chance at it. Late in the game, 8 seconds left, the Eagles take a 17-16 lead. And they say, you know what? Instead of kicking it into the end zone or finding a way to kick it so that we don't kick it to the one dangerous play that you could potentially make in this new kickoff, right? The new kickoff and the way that guys are kicking, especially Cam Little kicking 65-yard field goals, 70-yard field goals. The one thing you couldn't do in that situation was actually give the return man an opportunity, who literally scored a touchdown on the opening kickoff if it wasn't called off for offsetting penalties. And yet you give them the ball. The Jags didn't have any timeouts left.
2: That's the thing, I think, that you can continue to come back to, because the new kickoff rules are very punitive if you just kick the ball out of the back of the end zone, because they're trying to encourage returns.
4: Yeah.
2: But when the team has no timeouts left, it's not like the ball comes out to the 50.
4: No.
2: Right? And, oh, we just have to one run play to the sideline. Hopefully we can, you know, complete it, and then we can kick a field goal. With that little time left, just booting it out of the back of the end zone when Jacksonville has no timeouts left, all right, if they somehow complete a pass along the sidelines that gets

0: them an opportunity to kick the field goal. Chances are something wonky had to have happened there as well. Because you just line everybody up near the sideline, encourage something in the middle of the field. They're not going to have enough time with just 8 seconds to complete a pass in field goal range and get up and spike it. Like, there's just... We were just going on and on about the clock mismanagement of Washington.
1: Yep.
0: This is another mismanagement from a head coach in the NFL today, where this is just inexplicable how you don't realize. And this isn't one of those, okay, well, there's only 40 seconds of the play clock. There's a lot of chaos going on. It was after a score.
1: Yeah.
0: Like this to me should have been something that was pretty straightforward in terms of strategy. Something you should have thought about this offseason. When we find ourselves in this situation, here's what we have to do. So you don't even have to think about it.
1: Everybody that was on the call, Jason Kelce, Kurt Warner, they were all saying it. Just kick the ball out of the end zone. Don't give him a chance to return it. Everybody was saying it. I was saying it on my couch. I'm not a million-dollar head coach in the National Football League or a special teams coordinator. I can't believe that they did that. Look, I'm not going to go over the top and say that's a fireable offense. It would be for some teams. The Eagles have so much success over the years. But that is not something. I know how this Eagles organization operates. There are going to be a lot of peed-off people going back to Lincoln. You got to do that long flight from London. You have to get back to Lincoln Financial Field, get back in your cars. That is going to be a very disappointing flight home because, again, you had every opportunity to win that game in an improbable way, right? Improbable way. You weren't supposed to win that football game. You weren't supposed to be in that football game. The Jaguars have double-digit penalties today, did whatever they could to let you win that football game. And you said, hold my beer. I'm going to give you a chance. You guys have been so kind to us with all those penalties today. We're going to give you an opportunity right back. And they allowed the guy to go downfield. They get the extra second back on the clock. Everybody thought the clock was over. No, he was tackled the 1 yard line and he kicks the field goal. I know the Jags had a adventurous day with the long snapper. Their long snapper got hurt early on. So Devon
0: Hamilton.
1: He was
0: a high snap.
1: Yeah.
0: High snap.
1: High snap over and over and over again. Cam Little missed an extra point because of it earlier in the game. That's why you had to score the way that it was. But, man, you can't give, for whatever reason, Gabe, one of my biggest pet peeves, and I'll get off the Philadelphia Eagles thing here, one of my biggest pet peeves with coaches in the National Football League is saying, we're going to do this and not considering what could go wrong. I see it with analytics all the time. The Dallas Cowboys on Thursday night, for absolutely no reason whatsoever, went for two, right? If they got the two-point conversion, they're down six, so that means a touchdown, extra point, they win it. But what if you don't get it? Now you're down eight. It's dumb. And there are coaches that overthink these things, or they only go based off of mathematics. And they go, this is what's going to happen. There is no way they're going to be able to get enough time to go downfield and score. If he kicks the ball, returns it, 5 seconds comes off, we have to make a tackle. But what if you don't make a tackle in that situation? You have to consider that.
0: Yeah, sorry. especially given that you almost gave up a return earlier in the game.
1: Yes.
0: As you said. Like, that's a dangerous return man back there that you almost gave one up to earlier. Maybe, yeah, just make your defense make a play, and it's easier, I think, in that situation to make sure, yeah, complete the pass in the middle of the field. Who cares at that point?
1: Right.
0: We're going to be able to jump on you because the clock's not going to stop, and you're not going to have enough time to be able to kick that field goal.
1: The defense, though, by the way, that held the Jags to before the field goal, 16 points. One of the better offenses in the National Football League that would have had 8 seconds with no timeouts left. You've held that team to 16 points. And you allow that to happen. That is a horrible, horrible decision. There's so many issues to talk about with this game. I'll do that tomorrow locally. But when it comes to Nick Sirianni, this is on him. He's got to wear this one the way home.
0: Here's Jalen Hurts after the game on if he'd do things differently in that fourth quarter.
2: Again, I it's not my place. And we're prepared. I'm prepared as a quarterback to not worry about those things. So I'm honoring the play call, honoring the things that are coming in the game. When I'm up at night, yeah, I think about, man, should I have said something or should I have took a step back and said, wait. But ultimately, there's a commitment to that and going out there and executing. And so this was one where it did not work in our favor.
1: That's a hell of a way to throw your coach under the bus.
0: Hey, it's not on me.
1: You know, I was, at the time, I was like LeBron James knowing that Kobe was going to score, you know, 70 that night. Come on, Jalen. Like, what a way to throw your coach under the bus. Should I have said something? Yeah, maybe you should have, dude. Like, come on, man.
0: We continue to update you on scores because we've got a couple to update you on in those late afternoon window games in the NFC. Plus, the Packers? Is the Pack back? It's Primetime, ESPN Radio and the ESPN app.
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15: Third down from the Green Bay 46. In the shotgun, Love hears the snap. They stymie the rush. Love steps up. 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
17: 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Yeah! Touchdown! Yeah! Touchdown, Green Bay Packers!
0: That gave the Packers a 19-7 lead, called courtesy of Wayne Larrivee. 95.7 Big FM. 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I'm Gabe Neitzel. He's Andrew Salchunas. A big win for the Green Bay Packers over their rival Chicago Bears today as the Packers dominated from start to finish, and they walk away with a 31-7 victory. More on that game in just a moment, because there are things happening right now in the NFL. We start by going out to Arizona.
3: Lions at Cardinals.
0: This is now a 7-7 game thanks to Jahmyr Gibbs, who had a rushing touchdown.
1: What else is new?
0: He has now tied Barry Sanders for the most touchdowns scored in NFL history by a player under 25 years old. Both him and Barry, under 25, have 57 touchdowns. The bad news here for Barry Sanders, if he wanted to hold on to that record, is Jahmyr Gibbs does not turn 25 until March. So every touchdown from here on out is just going to set that record further and further away from where Barry Sanders had set it at 57. Lions, by the way, just also got the ball back. Amon-Ra St. Brown was returning the punt, had a heck of a punt return, then coughed it up at the end. Lions were able to jump on it near midfield. So Detroit now trying to take their first lead of the game in a 7-7 contest.
16: And Gabe, you know what's amazing? You know, not that they were doing anything wrong, but you go back to that Jahmyr Gibbs number and what he's going to be able to accomplish. How many of those touchdowns were also taken away when it was the two-headed backfield with David Montgomery, right? Mm-hmm. David Montgomery had 13 touchdowns in 2023, 12 touchdowns in 2024, and most of them were, all right, you're our red zone back.
0: Yep.
16: Even though Jahmyr Gibbs totally could have continued doing what he was doing. Jahmyr Gibbs probably would have broken that record last year had David Montgomery not been his teammate. It's amazing.
0: Absolutely crazy. Meanwhile, the Seahawks have added a field goal. They now lead 10-7 over the 49ers, just under 10 minutes left in the first half there. Again, it's been a struggle for these two offenses. Brock Purdy, just 5 of 11 for 45 yards in this game. And just adding another field goal where the Denver Broncos, they lead the Chargers on the road 10-3. But back to the Green Bay Packers. And this says, despite being 2-2, this was probably one of the more disappointing teams in the NFL through the first month. Because their lone wins were at the Jets when the Jets basically handed them a win in overtime. Mm-hmm. And then they beat Jalen Daniels in his first start as an undrafted rookie free agent in Tampa last week. That was a 17-14 game as well. They had blowout losses against Minnesota, blowout loss at home against the Atlanta Falcons, and Jordan Love was just getting beat up through the first month. Packers offensive line just could not figure it out. They signed Kevin Zeitler, among other players. Zeitler still did not play for them today. He was active, did not play. But despite the Bears suffering some injuries themselves, I mean, the Bears were favorites at Lambeau for the first time since 2006. First time in 20 years, Andrew.
16: Wow.
0: So that kind of tells you how things were going for Green Bay. And all they did today was respond with Jordan Love throwing for 367 yards, two touchdowns. He was 25 of 31. There were a couple of missed field goals in there. Otherwise, this could have been a bigger score. But Matt LaFleur gets a win over the rival and Ben Johnson, who's been very vocal about getting after Matt LaFleur as well. 31-7. Now, both of these teams are 3-2. And it's a win to me that kind of saved the Packers' season. Because the schedule's only getting more difficult.
16: Sure.
0: They've got Dallas, then they've got Detroit, then they have Carolina. It just kind of stacks up all the way until the middle of December when they finally get a kind of a reprieve when they play the Miami Dolphins at Lambeau Field in December. But the easy portion of their schedule was the first four games. They walked out of that 2-2. They suffered a really tough injury last week to Edgerrin Cooper, who had been playing at an all-pro level at linebacker, still without Micah Parsons. It was a win the Packers desperately needed, and they finally looked like the team a lot of people thought they could be preseason in the game today, racking up 31 points. First time they'd gone over 30 points all season.
16: And by the way, big win for them, big loss for the Bears. You're trying to keep up with Minnesota, who wins again today. Vikings now 5-0 to start the season. That's another incredible story in the NFC North. But that's a big win for the Packers, man. And before the show even started, I was asking you, I was like, all right, is LaFleur running it up here a little bit on Johnson? Because, you know, Ben Johnson, as you mentioned, very vocal about his dislike of the Green Bay Packers. And you know, I'm sure the feelings are mutual at this point. And LaFleur's been under fire. I remember when the extension happened, there was a lot of talk of why are they even doing this? And look, you know it better than anybody else, being in Wisconsin. There was a lot of talk about whether or not LaFleur should have continued to keep his job. And I don't know what happens in a loss today, right? Mm-hmm. And I don't know if Green Bay, such a historic franchise, do they make a decision midseason like that with a guy that's been around for as long as LaFleur has been? But if they lost like a clunker, a bad one on at home, I wonder what the talk would be in Wisconsin. You know a lot better than I do.
0: Well, because the last two times they had played inside Lambeau Field, Thursday night a couple of weeks ago in week 3, where they got absolutely demolished and embarrassed by the Atlanta Falcons. Jumped out to a 7-0 lead. Falcons score 35 straight points en route to a 35-14.
1: And boo, Tucker Kraft, shocked by the booing.
0: Get your butt whooped at home. That's going to happen. And Tucker obviously wasn't a fan of it, which I get. But the previous time that they had played inside Lambeau, going back to last season, it was a pretty similar game, except instead of Bijan Robinson running all over the team, it was Derrick Henry. And that was a tough loss to the Ravens late in the season when the Packers were still trying to rally, trying to find a way to win the division, and ultimately lost their final five games without Micah Parsons last season. So the last two times they'd been in Lambeau, it had been bad for the home fans. So they finally get to see a good victory today. And as Jordan Love said after the game, it was a win the Packers needed.
18: 100%. Like you mentioned, you win in a fashion like this, a dominant fashion. The vibes are definitely great in the locker room. The confidence, everything, definitely a win that we needed. Like you mentioned, to start the season, you know, a little bit rocky, not consistent, and to have a dominant win like this today, something that it feels great, but, you know, we just got to keep building on it. But, you know, against the NFC North opponent, against the Bears, needed this one.
1: By the way, it was great to see Matthew Golden have a good game, too. And if you're Jordan Love, I'm sure you're thrilled that you're going, all right, I now have two wide receivers, at least in this game, that I could trust. I know the Bears' defense is a little shaky, but Christian Watson, the big day, 6 catches, 143 yards, and 2 touchdowns. But don't forget what Matthew Golden did, also 6 catches for 123 yards. That's pretty good, because I know wide receiver talk has been a lot the last couple of years for you.
0: Yeah, and they pared down the wide receiver room this year because they trusted in these guys, and then Jaden Reed, who was out for the year after suffering a neck injury in week two. But the numbers, the efficiency numbers going after those guys. So you mentioned the overall numbers. Christian Watson had 6 catches on 8 targets. Matthew Golden, 6 catches on 7 targets. Tucker Kraft, 5 catches on 5 targets. Now, of course, when you only have 6 incompletions all day, the way that Jordan Love did, 25 and 31 for that 367. But going into last week before the Tampa Bay game, a game they won but weren't efficient offensively, both Golden and Watson were top 10 in the league in yards for wide receivers. So they have found a couple of playmakers. Their problem's been their offensive line. They still couldn't really run the football efficiently today. Just 70 carries on 26 yards, 2.7 yards per carry, ain't going to get it done on a week-to-week basis across the NFL. But the Packers can certainly feel better about this win. And hopefully it's not the only dominant win in the state of Wisconsin today, because we got a Brewer game coming up later, Andrew. That's still really important. Game one of the NLCS, Brewers-Dodgers right here in Milwaukee. Of course, listen to that later right here on ESPN Radio. We're going to continue to update you on scores from across the league, plus the reigning AFC champs. Are they back? It's primetime on ESPN Radio.
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24: I'm Ed Mangan. The three games in the late window in the NFL are in the second quarter, and one is almost at the half. Just 20 seconds to go in L.A. in the second quarter. The Broncos leading the Chargers 10-3. Meanwhile, in the showdown in the NFC West, Christian McCaffrey has just scored 11 yards out. The 49ers taking a 14-10 lead over the Seahawks. Sam LaPorta has just caught a 33-yard touchdown pass. The Lions lead the Cardinals 14-7. The Cardinals were wheeling and dealing before this game. The long rumored trade has happened, according to ESPN's Adam Schefter. The NFL Network's Ian Rappaport with Arizona trading wide receiver Marvin Harrison Jr. to the Texans for a second and sixth round pick in 2027. Earlier, the Commanders and Giants finished in a 27-all tie after Washington mismanaged the clock and had a chance to kick a field goal, but did not as time expired in overtime. The Packers blew out the Bears 31-7. Meanwhile, in rainy North Jersey, the Jets snapped the Browns' winning streak.
25: Woods motions across the ball, takes the snap, handoff Braylon Allen, runs left, has a lane to the 20, to the 15, 10, 5, high-stepping, end zone! It's a Jet touchdown!
24: 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The Patriots behind four touchdown passes from Drake May roll past the Raiders 45-17. Aaron Rodgers, three touchdown passes. Steelers 34, Colts 22. Joe Burrow, four touchdown passes. Bengals 31, Dolphins 24. The Vikings over the Saints 23-13 to stay unbeaten. The Texans blow off the Titans 26-3. A touchdown run and pass in that game for T.J. Stroud. Baseball coming up, Dodgers and Brewers on ESPN Radio, 7:30 Eastern.
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27: New England's at 500 yards offense today. Wow. Is that right, Newman? Hello, Newman. Paul Newman says 500 yards total offense. And looking for another easy touchdown. They've all been easy for Drake May to DeMario Douglas. Drake May's fourth touchdown pass. And man, these Patriots have been wide open all afternoon.
0: Steve Levy with the call right here on ESPN Radio earlier today as the Patriots routed the Raiders at home. And it's been a different Drake May the last couple of weeks. Defeating Buffalo last week, three touchdowns, just one interception. This week, four touchdowns, added a rushing one, and throwing for 374 yards in that 45-17 victory. 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We welcome in ESPN NFL reporter Dan Graziano. Graz, thank you so much for the time. We appreciate it. What have you seen that's been different for Drake May the last 2 weeks versus the first three?
28: Well, you know, confidence. Going into last week's game in Buffalo, all anybody was talking about was he has to get his confidence back up. You know, he's got to start playing like he did last year. And I was asking him, well, how do you do that? And he said, he's just got to play through it. Like, it's in there. Like, we just got, we need to start showing it. And he definitely has. I mean, I've been at both these games now, and he looks like a different guy than he did the 2-3 weeks before that. What's really remarkable, though, is, you know, he's doing it with a supporting cast that's crumbling around him. Like, no A.J. Brown, who went out in the first game of the year. Mac Hollins, who was, you know, a pretty reliable guy for him, went on IR yesterday. You have this game, you saw the left tackle, Will Campbell, leave with an injury. You saw Travion Henderson, the running back, leave with an injury. He's throwing touchdown passes to Pop Douglas and Efton Chisholm and Kyle Williams. And so what you're seeing here is not just, you know, obviously he's got a great support system here. The coaches believe in him, his teammates believe in him. But you're seeing a guy that's kind of putting the team on his back right now, given the injury. We didn't even talk about the injuries on defense and performing at a high level. And he reminds you a lot more of the dude that finished second in MVP voting last year.
1: Dan, I know the organization loves him. I know that a lot of the players love him. But how big have these last 2 weeks been for Mike Vrabel, considering the offseason where he was at the forefront of the news for all the wrong reasons? But, you know, they come out the gate slow. But these last 2 weeks, a lot different story.
28: Yeah, and I think what you're seeing is, you know, Mike Vrabel and his coaching staff showing everybody, like, hey, you know, we can coach a little. Like, this is like to keep Drake May's spirits up and maintain that confidence in him and work with him on ways to find it within himself. I mean, that's high level coaching. You know, this is a coaching staff that goes, but going back to early last year, you know, Ramondre Stevenson had a miserable game with fumbles and a loss to the Steelers, and you know, they stuck behind him. They told everybody, this is an important player for us. We need to stick with him. And the team really responded to that. Like, the team's reaction to Vrabel sticking with, you know, a player that was fumbling was like, yeah, that just tells us he's always going to have our backs. And since he's gotten here, obviously, you know, just talking about, you know, the team and the way he's coached it and the success they've had, you know, Vrabel's obviously shown high-level ability in terms of the program he's put together here and the way he's maintaining it. And, I think the last 2 weeks, given where they were, the way Drake May was playing and the way they've just been absolutely just hammered with injury. They had four cornerbacks on the inactive list today. Like, I don't even, they were trying to cover Brock Bowers with backups. So it just says a lot about Vrabel and, you know, the defense coordinator, Zach Kerr, the offensive coordinator, Josh McDaniels, you know, all these guys up and down the staff, that are sort of managing this program here through a pretty tough stretch and actually looking pretty good.
0: Dan Graziano, ESPN NFL reporter, joining us here on primetime on ESPN Radio. Meanwhile, on the other side for the Raiders, they lose their second consecutive game at home. Mm-hmm. They played the Chiefs tight last week. Do you look at this as a young team that's just struggling and the Patriots kind of hit their groove? It doesn't get easier for the Raiders. They have the Bills and Rams. At least those are home games the next couple of weeks. But what do you take away from the Raiders in this game, who, oh, by the way, put in the number one overall pick in Fernando Mendoza late in this one as well?
28: They did. That was a fun part of the game late to get to see him play. Maybe someday when he's going in the Hall of Fame, I'll say I was at his debut. But we're a long way from that, obviously. I think that, you know, what we were just saying about Vrabel and his staff, like, Clint Kubiak is new at this. And, you know, how does he receive? This is the first bad game they've played. They did lose to the Chiefs last week, but they were right there with him. I mean, they felt good about the way they played. They had a late fumble that did them in. They got their butts kicked here today, and that's the first for them under this staff. You know, so how do they respond? What do they look like next week against the Buffalo Bills? Do they revert to being a team like, oh, we may have to take these guys seriously, or do they get smoked again and do their vulnerabilities surface? Like, the Patriots were able to run the ball on them. If the Raiders' weakness on defense is probably their defensive tackles, and one of them actually went out early with an injury today too, it should be noted, Tonka Hemingway. You know, the Raiders, that they kind of, the Patriots kind of forced them to try and throw to their wide receivers, which is not the strength of the offense. They want to use their running backs. They want to use their tight ends. And the Patriots, very good at designing defensive game plans, made them sort of play left-handed. So young team, a young, inexperienced coaching staff, how do they respond to the first really sort of adversity they have faced? I mean, this team started 3-0, darlings of the league, made a lot of fans in a loss last week to the Chiefs. And now, you know, come out here and look, the world will react to this and go, oh, well, obviously they were playing over their heads. They're not that good. And the world may be correct. But in Las Vegas this week, they're going to be all about trying to prove them wrong. And I'm fascinated to see how they respond to this, because this is the first bad game they've played this year.
1: Dan, I know the game was in Foxborough, but was there any sort of reaction to when Mendoza entered the game? I don't know if you saw, there was a Indiana superfan with like a Letterman jacket at the stadium. He must have been the happiest man in that building when he came out onto the field.
28: Yeah, so it started raining like late in the third quarter, and it was raining pretty steadily in the fourth, and it was a blowout. So, yeah, the stands were emptying out. Even with the home team up big, like people are like, I don't want to sit in the rain. And I get home, the roads are going to be a mess. So the people that were still in the stand, there were some people in Raiders jerseys, and they were sticking around, I think, probably to see if Mendoza got in and how he looked. So there were, by that point, some of the Raider fans had kind of moved down lower because the Patriots fans had vacated their seats and all that. So there were some cheers when he went in, and it was interesting. Like, the energy was interesting. Like, there was definitely, like, if you were still here, there was like, oh, let's take a look at this, because obviously first pick in the draft, and it's the first time we've had a chance to see him play in an NFL uniform. So, I would say the reaction was certainly people weren't ignoring it.
0: Dan, we certainly appreciate the time. Thanks for jumping on, providing us insight into what the New England Patriots did today to the Raiders.
28: My pleasure, guys. Thanks for having me.
0: Dan Graziano, ESPN NFL reporter, joining us here on Primetime on ESPN Radio and the ESPN app. As for the games that are going on right now across the NFL, we do have a game that has reached halftime. It is still 10-3 Broncos leading at the Chargers. The Chargers just 30 minutes away from an 0-5 start.
1: Yeah.
0: 0-5, which I did not see coming. Bo Nix has cooled down, completed 6 of his first 7, 10 of 16 for 82 yards in that first half. Not an offensive masterpiece for either team by any stretch of the imagination, but the Broncos do have the 10-7 lead.
1: Yeah, and again, like you said, nobody expected this. There was a lot of people that were thinking, could the Chargers win the division this year? And I was one of those that was really interested. And then you start seeing the schedule after they lose the first two games against opponents you expected them to beat. And then you start looking ahead and you're going, uh-oh, this is danger zone for the Chargers. And it doesn't look like it's getting any better anytime soon.
0: Lions offense is waking up out in Arizona.
3: Lions at Cardinals.
0: Jameson Williams with a touchdown reception from Jared Goff for 8 yards. It's Goff's second touchdown pass of the half. So after the Cardinals jumped out to a 7-0 lead, it's been all Detroit ever since. 4:50 left in the second quarter. That catch by Williams, by the way, came on 4th and 4, and it's now 21-7 Detroit.
1: Yeah, big decision by Detroit. You kick the field goal, you're up 2 scores. They say, you know what, no, we're going to go for the touchdown, and they do, and it was a nice catch by Jameson Williams. Earlier in that drive, another ridiculous run by Jahmyr Gibbs. Like, the only thing that didn't make it a highlight was that it didn't end in the end zone, but it was another ridiculous run. And now you're starting to see the Lions pull it away. Again, the defense suspect, so we'll see if Arizona can keep this one close. I'm expecting probably a lot of points today.
0: Yeah, just you can see the talent gap with the offensive weapons that Detroit has against that rebuilding Arizona defense. We have reached a 2-minute warning out in Seattle. Interesting confluence of events. George Helani caught a pass in the flat, got a first down. Nobody was near him, and he fumbled the football. Now, he was just running with it, just dropped it. He probably could have picked up an extra 5 to 10 yards. Mm-hmm. And then back-to-back sacks registered by the Niners defense. So now with the 2-minute warning, Seattle facing a 4th and 21 from the Niners 32-yard line. Surely going to be hoping to kick a field goal to make that a one-possession game. The offense is slowly starting to click into gear, but that's mostly been a defensive battle out there in Seattle. We're going to continue to update you from scores across the league. Again, 3 going on right now, plus an old college teammate joining C.J. Stroud in Houston. We dive into that next, right here on Primetime, ESPN Radio, and the ESPN app.
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0: It is primetime on ESPN Radio, the ESPN app, SiriusXM Channel 80, along with Andrew Seltzer. I'm Gabe Nigel. 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The field goal was good coming out of the two-minute warning for the Seattle Seahawks. So that is a 14-13 game with a minute 30 left in the first half. Niners trying to add more points before the end of that first half. And it is worth noting, Andrew, that in this game, Dre Greenlaw was ejected. As earlier on that drive that resulted in the field goal for Seattle, Greenlaw was flagged for a late hit out of bounds on Sam Darnold. Darnold was scrambling. He was both feet. He was well into the white, clearly out of bounds. Greenlaw got over there late, kind of gave him a little, you know, a little forearm shiver, just kind of just extended the forearm a little bit into Darnold. The problem was he decided to do that. The sideline that Darnold ran into was the Seahawks sideline. So he got surrounded very quickly by a number of Seahawks players, and he decided that headbutting one of those players who was not wearing a helmet was the best thing to do, which then led to an ejection from Dre Greenlaw.
1: Yeah, Ernest Jones, the fourth, plays for the Seattle Seahawks, wasn't even wearing a helmet. He got into the face of Dre Greenlaw, but then Dre Greenlaw proceeded to headbutt him, as you mentioned. Ernest Jones took it like champ, by the way.
0: He did.
1: I give the guy credit. I mean, he just took a helmet to the face, and he just put his arms up. He said, I didn't do anything. And 15-yard penalty, personal foul. Obviously, well, there already was one for the late hit out of bounds. But then Dre Greenlaw gets ejected this following the week where he was a little heated at the end of the game, calling out Sean Payton for releasing him in a previous life. So Greenlaw a little fired up, a little too much after he did something wrong. And then he decided to retaliate for his own doing?
0: I guess. I don't know. Again, the late hit, oh, never a good idea, always a worse idea when it ends up being on the opposite team's sideline. And Greenlaw not going to be finishing this game for the Niners. So not an injury, but still not one of their starters who's not going to be able to finish the game because he was ejected in the first half. Meanwhile, what are the teams going on? And what are the teams playing right now? The Arizona Cardinals, they're trailing 21-7. But it has not been a great start of the season for Marvin Harrison Jr. I don't know if there was thoughts that with a new head coach in Mike LaFleur, maybe they could recapture some of the things that went well for Marvin Harrison Jr. Yes, he was the fourth overall pick, didn't have 1,000 yards in year one, but had over 800 yards and 8 touchdowns as a rookie. I think most rookies would take that those numbers and then try to build off of them, but instead kind of took a step back last year and certainly took a step back and was falling out of favor fast with the new coaching staff in Arizona. Adam Schefter reported earlier this weekend that the Cardinals were close to finalizing a deal, and then we find out that finalized deal comes today after the Texans game, as that's where he's going. He's going to Houston along with a 7th-round pick and in exchange a 2nd and a 6th-round pick going back to Arizona, which I think if I'm the Cardinals,
1: that's a win.
0: Heck yeah, man. 2nd-round pick for a guy that we had kind of soured on. It seems like a win right now for them. And obviously, Houston hoping that Marvin Harrison Jr., giving him a change of scenery, is going to recapture the magic that made him the 4th overall pick.
1: Yeah, it's an interesting trade. I think what you said is best. Arizona must be celebrating right now. You got a 2nd-round pick. Not only do they sour on him, I would imagine he's sour on the situation in Arizona as well. Just 5 catches for 85 yards so far this season, and it's really interesting as to how they got a 2nd-round pick, because I don't know if there was a bidding war. This is a very, I guess you say, high upside trade if you're Houston, right? Like, all right, he's still on a rookie deal, so he's not breaking the bank. But something that we talked about earlier in the show, you have to make the decision at the end of this season if you want to pick up that 5th-year option. And as I said to you, I'll say it again, they have the built-in excuse already of, oh, well, he didn't have time to really gel with the offense. He didn't really have time to figure out the playbook. And so you just trade away a 2nd-round pick when you are 1-4. You beat the Titans today.
0: Could be a very high draft pick.
1: Right. Like, that's not a win today where you
0: could be a top 40 draft pick.
1: Right. You're not winning today saying this is what's going to propel us back to the promised land. Like, you were 0-4 and you beat one of the worst teams, arguably the worst team in football, in the Tennessee Titans. And I'm sure the talk started when it first came out, when Adam Schefter first reported it over the week on Saturday, that they were talking about making a trade, trading away Marvin Harrison. He wasn't going to be active for the game. But if you're Houston, why are you giving up so much draft capital when you might stink? You might lose next week and now you're 1-5.
0: C.J. Stroud, though, after the game, he talked about the team trading for his former college teammate.
2: Yeah, I think he brings a dynamic, you know, playmaker, somebody who runs great routes, can catch really any ball. And I'm just super excited to get with him. You know, I loved him in college. You know, he's probably the hardest worker I've ever been around in my life. And then just, you know, who he is off the field. He's a great dude, you know, a quiet guy, but definitely, you know, you feel his presence. So I'm excited to get him in here and get him learning and, you know, get him around the other guys, you know. And I think, you know, it's perfect for him. You know, I think fresh starts are good. So I'm excited to get him with us.
3: Because of your experience with him, did they consult you at all? Or is that, like, how does...
2: Yeah, I had some conversations with some different people, just, you know, telling them who he is as a person, as a player, what I liked about him when I played. So I thought our front office did a great job, you know, allowing me to be a part of it.
0: Which I think is a smart thing. If record aside, like, because there are all sorts of questions on the outside, and nobody really knows what's going on inside that building, because there haven't been, you know, I guess really anything that's leaked out of Arizona about, mm-hmm. oh, yeah, this guy's just a huge malcontent. It's just basically what we've seen from him. And, okay, is he really running? Is he just that slow, or is he just kind of jogging on this route, right? Some of that you've seen on social media where he gets isolated on some of these plays. And if those are some of the external questions, why not go to somebody who was a college teammate, who knows him, knows what kind of work ethic, as you just heard C.J. Stroud, you know, praising Marvin Harrison Jr. for his work ethic. Hey, is this really an effort thing, or do you think we might be able to turn this around? Not going to C.J. Stroud and going, hey, do you want this trade or not? Just going to C.J. Stroud for information because the two were college teammates.
1: Yeah. And by the way, for the young man, like, I'm rooting for his career to turn back around to where you thought, right, a lot of high upside after his rookie season, where he finishes with just under 900 yards receiving. He has 8 touchdowns. It's what's befuddling to me is the second round pick. That's what I'm going to keep on going back to. But okay, the talent's there. Could it be a case of the yips, right? Last year, how many times did you see him try to catch with his chest as opposed to his hands? Mm-hmm. I know those videos circulated all over social media last year and so far this year, where you think, all right, new head coach, let's see if this awakens him a little bit. So is it Marvin Harrison Jr. was upset with the situation? Is it Marvin Harrison Jr.'s not worthy of the first round pick that he was originally selected with? 4th overall, by the way. Like, that's...
0: Yeah.
1: This wasn't a back end of the first round draft pick. This was a 4th overall pick. So if you're a Cardinals fan, you're obviously really disappointed, but I would imagine there's a lot of people celebrating that second round pick that they got in return.
0: I'm curious to see how this turns out, because this could ultimately be a red flag of guys who are expected to be top 10 picks but don't do some of the workout stuff. Because Marvin Harrison Jr., he was fantastic at Ohio State. Yeah, they had a bunch of wide receivers, but he's the one who stood out on the field. But when he decided not to do some of the measurables, you know, do the 3-cone drill, do the 40-yard dash, I think he realized that maybe he might fall if he did those. Because I don't think those numbers would have came out the way that we expect it to for somebody who would have been what he ultimately became, and that's the 4th overall pick. And I wonder if there are other receivers out there that could be highly regarded that if they decide not to do some of the physical testing, like the 40, like the 3-cone, like, you know, showing off your agility, showing off your speed, that teams are like, well, can we really trust what we're looking at on tape here? Because maybe he's not as quick as we think he is, and he's just a little bit faster for the college game.
1: Yeah, I mean, that could be. It's a really good point that you make there, Gabe. And now if you're a team like Arizona, you think back, man, we could have had Malik Nabers. He went 2 points later than the New York Giants. I know he had the injury that he dealt with last year, but you know that talent's there. A lot of wide receivers that were available in that first round, and that's a big miss. I mean, nobody foresaw this coming. Let's be honest. I mean, yeah. Everybody was probably a great pick for the Cardinals. They're building something new. Kyler Murray gets his weapon, right? Everybody was talking about that. But yeah, to your point, I mean, with the refusal to do certain workouts, that might change things moving forward for some teams.
0: Yeah, because those ultimately are important. Yeah, you can get open against college cornerbacks, but are you going to be able to get open against the best of the best? And not to say that Marvin Harrison can't have a productive career. I still think he can. He's a tremendous route runner, but he maybe doesn't have that athleticism that they thought that ultimately garnered being the 4th overall pick. We continue to update you on what's happening in the NFL in the afternoon. It's primetime on ESPN Radio.
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0: This is Hornets pregame on Sports Radio 92.7 WFNZ. It's the flagship station of Charlotte Hornets basketball. And tonight, they're not official yet, but the preseason continues. Preseason game number two as your Hornets take on the Milwaukee Bucks in Uptown. KB and T-Bone here to get you set for all the action. Bone Man, what's going on? How are you?
1: Good, man. It's a good day to not have a lot of Panther stress. We get to laugh at others, and we get the Hornets to end our day. So it's a good day of sports action, no doubt.
0: Absolutely. We got Rob Longo filling in for Sam Farber tonight, as Sam Farber's been pulled up to TV because our guy Eric Collins is doing an NFL game today, right?
1: So he went viral today, as he always does.
0: Of course,
1: on a freak out over a Jamar Chase catch. So we'll be playing that all day tomorrow on Sports Radio WFNZ.
0: Yep, we got Rob Longo coming up shortly. You'll hear from Hornets head coach Charles Lee. My sit down with Coby White just a while ago at Hornets Media Day. So a lot to get to here on the Hornets pregame show. But last time out, we got to talk about that, Bone. Preseason game number one. You and I have been around long enough to know, hell, most of our audience has been around long enough to know that you shouldn't take too much away from a preseason game. And when you see a final score of 124-90 and the Hornets were missing Khan, Brandon, Coby White, Grant Williams, Christian Anderson, we probably shouldn't put too much stock into a preseason result like that.
1: No, considering what was missing for the Hornets and who was playing for the Nets, I'm not trying to sit here and disrespect the Nets, but they look like they're probably going to be the bottom or right near the bottom of the Eastern Conference. That, outside of their number one draft choice, Mychal Brown, that was pretty much the Nets. Like that,
0: yeah.
1: The Hornets, without their large amount of core players, essentially played a team that was playing their regular season lineup. So I don't take a whole lot out of that, to be honest.
0: No, I'm with you. I mean, Charlotte,
1: some people on the text line tried to the other day. Tried to have a little mini freak out in that. I'm not there yet. Now, the injuries, we can talk about, are we worried about the injuries?
0: Yeah,
1: and
0: yeah.
1: When are we getting guys back? But I'm not going to freak out. I'm not in freak out mode yet over a preseason result.
0: Well, you and I both know a year ago there was some freak out going on about Con Knipple, who would also then go on to lead the NBA in three-pointers made and set the new franchise record as a rookie. So, again, folks, maybe don't overreact to one preseason game. Charlotte was competitive in the first half. They trailed 56-52 at the break despite missing multiple starters. In the third quarter, though, Brooklyn took control with a 36-21 advantage, turning a four-point half halftime lead into a 19-point lead going into the fourth quarter. And in that fourth quarter, the Nets dominated again, 32-27, including a 15-0 run. And the Hornets just couldn't generate enough offense really to keep up.
1: No, it wasn't. They were limited, not with the amount of guys, but by the scorers and the main guys that were not playing. One guy that continues to intrigue me, Kyle, on what his role might be, and does he push for minutes? It's going to be very interesting how Charles Lee allocates the minutes with this team. Liam McNeely is a guy that most years would be in that rotation, but with so many guys right now, does he fit into there or not? But Liam McNeely is another guy that I've said it multiple times, but Liam McNeely started the other night. He had a great Vegas Summer League. He can score the basketball, and as long as he's not like a main creator and he's reacting and shooting the ball, I think he's fine. But how he gets minutes will be very interesting during the regular season. Kind of a forgotten man in a lot of ways.
0: In a lot of ways. I agree with that. By the way, the second half of that game the other night, the Hornets were outscored 68-38. That 30-point second half differential, no matter what kind of game it is, you don't love that. And Charles, yeah.

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2: Nas Reed, both instructing Nas Reed on something that was going on. So I think Grayson Allen, the smart basketball mind, regardless of what you feel, I think will be an asset to this team.
3: Oh, 100%. This is an interesting roster, as we've all talked about the last couple of months. We don't quite yet know how good they'll be, of course, but we do know they're going to shoot the basketball from distance a whole lot. And, you know, one of the leading reasons why, of course, is Con Kniffel, the other being Brandon Miller, a sharpshooter in his own right. And I want to go back to Brandon because, as we learned, he played the majority of last season with, at best, an unstable shoulder, at times a very painful shoulder. And he talked to Weston Walker a couple of weeks ago and talked about how his shoulder feels now compared to last season.
4: I feel a lot more confident with, you know, going into the season with my shoulder. I feel like last year was a lot of times where my shoulder just wasn't holding up. It always, you know, was either popping out of place, or it was either feeling funny, or it was either just all pain, 10 out of 10 pain. So I think now, just, you know, limiting that pain to 0 out of 10, you know, shoulders not popping out of place, it being stable, I think that can take my game to another level. And then, of course, the weight room kind of helped it out. Definitely helped it out a little bit, just to, you know, work out some of the smaller muscles in the shoulder. You know, I try not to be beefy like a football player, but more cut up and lean. So, you know, having that going into the season, you know, been in the weight room, I think that's going to help me out a lot better than it did last year as far as my shoulder.
3: And speaking of Brandon, Zach Lowe, longtime NBA insider, now with the Ringer Podcast Network, on his podcast, The Zach Lowe Show, called Brandon Miller the most intriguing player in the NBA this year.
5: I think, to me, this is a no-brainer. My most intriguing player for the season is Brandon Miller in Charlotte, currently up for an extension. I think they will probably get, I would bet, if I had to bet, I would bet on them getting something done before the season. If he's not already better than Brandon Ingram, I think he will be soon. I would take him over Brandon Ingram now, frankly, but I think Brandon Ingram's fine. That's not a shot at Brandon Ingram. I think he's okay. I think the upside comparison, and the guy I see a little bit when I watch him, and I'm not saying he's going to be as good as this player because very few people are, but could he be 90% of Jason Tatum? 95, like, ooh, the big apex wing who's like maybe not the best passer in the world, but has a great mid-range jumper, scores in a lot of different ways, can spray it out, can defend, like just sort of a jack of all trades at that size, who can shoot threes off the dribble, get to his mid-range or whatever. Like, could he be that? Is that? I don't know. It's just a guy that I see. Again, like, he's not going to be. You should never bet on anyone being as good as a guy who makes first team All NBA every year that he's healthy. But I think Brandon Miller will make an All NBA team sooner rather than later. I would bet on him. He is my number one most intriguing player for the season.
2: I mean, that's high praise all around. To say that he's better than Brandon Ingram, that's praise there. Any percentage that he could be of Jason Tatum, that is huge. In the previous audio before Zach Lowe, Brandon Miller on our station with Weston Walker talking about the pain. Man, what a credit, because you never heard the guy complain about it. He played through it. And if he's playing at that level with a 10 out of 10 pain tolerance, what's he going to be when he feels better? So that's where the Jason Tatum stuff comes. And I can't say enough about the way that Brandon Miller handles business. That's a credit to that guy's toughness last year, no doubt.
3: 100%. I mean, and think about it. You know, this is a physical league, and he not only played through it, but played against some very physical teams. And like you said, we never really heard a word about it from Brandon Miller. This team's trying to get tougher. They're trying to get more physical. And Charles Lee said in the preseason, you know, his team, he thinks, is better prepared this season to deal with that, you know, that level of physicality.
6: Yeah.

0: Our guys are just way more aware of it now. I think early on, when you're not aware of it, when you're not expecting it, it can be something that just mentally, I think, fries your brain a little bit, where you're just like, God, every time I'm trying to get a catch, I'm getting grabbed, I'm getting touched. And so I think our guys are just more aware of it. It's a league-wide trend. Especially your main players have to realize, like, you're going to get touched as part of the game. And now you got to figure out, how am I getting open? How am I going to execute a little bit better? I think screening's been a big emphasis for us as well. But then also there's been the off-the-court weight room piece too. And so I think that our guys have kind of taken a holistic view on how we can combat the physicality a lot better mentally and physically.
1: Yeah, one thing we noticed at Media Day was just the shape that some of these guys are in. I mean, Musa was already in great shape, but I mean, even guys like PJ Hall came in cut and lean. They're just a very in shape basketball team. Khan looks bigger. So I think the weight room and the spacing will alleviate, and I think they're gonna be a very well spaced team this year. Will alleviate some of those having to play physical with contact.
2: I think they're banking on Hannes Steinbach adding to that physicality as well. That every time you ask them about Hannes Steinbach, I mean, they talk about the size of his hands. They talk about his ruggedness, his physicality around the rim. So, you know, I think he's a big part of that as well.
1: This guy's coming in with big old, like, hamburger helpers.
2: Absolutely. Yeah. No doubt about it. And Hannes Steinbach,
1: big hands, kids.
2: He is. Really strong rookie league for him out in Las Vegas. Here's Steinbach on what he thinks he needs to do to make sure he stays in the Hornets rotation.
3: I think physicality and speed, it's just like, especially playing against a guy like Musa, he's very physical, very fast for his size. So just adjusting to that and being able to play against that and control against that. I think just playing physical, playing hard, playing the right way, running the floor, just making the right plays, giving my body up for the team. So just making the right plays to get into rotation.
1: I mean, the big hands, the accent. What's there not to love about this man? Well, sounds like he's going to say, I will break you at some point during the season.
2: Yes, that's absolutely true. Then you find out he was mentored growing up by Dirk Nowitzki, who played with his pops. Detlef Schrempf, a guy you and I grew up on out in Seattle. I mean, he's just had incredible basketball minds around him his entire life. His pops, again, played with Dirk. So good stuff right there from Hannes Steinbach. This is Hornets pregame, Sports Radio 92.7 WFNZ, the flagship station of Charlotte Hornets basketball as they take on the Milwaukee Bucks tonight in game number 2 of the preseason. One guy they will be without tonight, once again, is Coby White, dealing with a calf strain. He's going to miss the entirety of the preseason as a result of that. I sat down with Coby at Hornets Media Day and asked him what his biggest priorities were this offseason.
4: Obviously, signed to a team. And then once that happened, that was the main priority. And once that happened, just, you know, coming back to Charlotte, finding a place to stay, a house. It's pretty, I kind of already know how to, like, maneuver here and know about a lot of stuff because I'm obviously from North Carolina.
2: Right.
4: So all that stuff was pretty easy. The transition was smooth. Really just basketball is the main focus. So most of my summers, so just that and, you know, taking care of my body and stuff like that.
2: You know, I'm sure you had a good time in Chicago. It's a great city, you know, but being a North Carolina boy born and raised, I mean, Chicago's a little different. How was it up there? How long did it take you to get acclimated? Did you enjoy it up there?
4: Yeah, I enjoy the city. It's a really dope city. Obviously, everybody says it's probably, you know, one of the best cities
2: it's great.
4: The world.
2: It's fun.
4: I never got used to the cold. never got used to that, but I had learned to love it. I kind of grew up there, so, like, you know, my becoming a man years was there. So I enjoyed Chicago. I enjoyed the fans, the city, my time there. So I don't have a bad thing to say about Chicago. I really am, and, you know, that they embraced me and I embraced it. It was an adjustment just coming from North Carolina. You're not used to that, like, a big city. Traffic and stuff like that, so it was a little different. I enjoyed it, but I'm also, like, blessed, and I'm glad, and I'm happy to be back home.
2: I got a lot of friends up there in the broadcasting business, sports broadcasting business. They all had a lot of great things to say about you. You were well liked up there. You were respected up there. They also, you know, one of the things that came up when you got traded was how many roles you were willing to take on when you were up there. How nice is it? I mean, clearly, you know, it's a business. You do what you have to do, right?
4: Yeah.
2: How nice is it to not only be back home, but know you are now back home as the starting point guard of the Charlotte Hornets?
4: It's dope. It's a blessing. But like you said, when I was there, man, I had so many different masks that I wore in terms of, you know, the roles that I was asked to play. And if I could go back, I wouldn't change a thing, because I think ultimately it made me a more versatile player and it made me a better player. But, I mean, it's always nice to know definitively, like, what your role is and going into the season. So, I'm excited for the opportunity. And like you said, like, I'm glad that, you know, I know what's being asked of me and I know, you know, what's needed for me to help the team win going into this season. So, I'm excited for what's to come.
5: Coby White, Hornets point guard with us here at Hornets Media Day. So, you get traded back in the spring. You're coming home to a state and the place that you know, but the organization's new, right?
4: Yeah.
5: New ownership, new coach, new front office. Like, how long did it take for you to figure out what this group was about, you know, and how you fit into all this stuff?
4: I didn't take long. Just, you know, sometimes in the NBA, like, you know, in terms of, like, ownership, you know, you know, they have a lot of stuff going on, so they're not always around.
5: Right. It's not all basketball.
4: Yeah,
5: all the time.
4: Yeah, yeah. It's not basketball because, you know, they're dabbling in a lot of different stuff, so which is, you know, why they're billionaires, whatever they are. So
5: fair point.
4: Power to them. But I learned very quickly here that what the coach there was bringing. I think the first road trip, I seen the owners. You know, I was able to meet the owners. So, and as soon as I got traded here, Rick hit me and texted me, and so I learned very quickly. Like, okay, they're trying to build a certain culture. They're trying to build to become a legit, you know, basketball team and a legit organization. So, I learned very quickly. He was able to spot, and then, you know, just little stuff, you know, travel and you know, when I got traded, I was expecting, you know, it was going to hit me, you know, my flight time, you know, what airline I was flying, commercial. So, like, that's what I'm prepared for. Then I'm not really getting no details. And they're saying, like, I'm leaving in, like, 2 hours. So, I'm, like, I'm texting my agent stuff. I'm, like, well, ain't nobody hit me with no travel. Like, you know, I don't know. Like, I got to go through TSA. Like, and then they said, oh, no, nah, they're flying you private to get there. And I was, like, really?
5: Cool.
4: And I was like, oh, bet. So that's why I don't need the information. So, you know, that doesn't happen like a lot of times in the NBA. You know, I ain't never been traded, but from people I know or like videos, you know, you get traded. Most, you know, a lot of times teams will fly you commercial to wherever you're going. But like, nah, like they flew me private. They had Chick-fil-A on the flight. So they took care of me. So I learned early on that like, okay, they're serious. Like, they're legit. They're trying to really turn things around.
5: That's awesome. So
4: yeah.
5: I got to then jump to the play-in game. I realize that there are higher aspirations and goals around here than being in the play-in. I get that. But it's been a while, you know, around these parts since postseason basketball was a thing. You know, certainly in this building or, you know, home postseason games. The ending to that game, what you did, the shot you hit, I mean, the energy in the building that night, something I haven't felt in a very long time. Where does that rank for you among your favorite moments of your basketball career?
4: I will say it's top three.
5: Is it?
4: It's top three for sure. It's definitely in there. You got to put that shot. You got to put, I think, 2 years ago, whenever I guess, in quotes, dunked on Wimby to, like, seal the game.
5: Yeah.
4: So that was a pretty dope moment for me. And then, you know, I think it's top two for sure. I think one of those two moments was probably like the highlights of my career. I think not only the fans went crazy in both moments, but I think whenever you see me yell and get hyped like that, like it's kind of out of body for me. So whenever I get out of character like that, you got to kind of rank those like in the top moments of your basketball career.
5: I love it. I love it. Now, so as somebody who, listen, I'm a talking head for a living, right? I talk every day for 3 hours. So I talk to the fans, right?
4: Yeah, they
5: text the show. They call the show. And so we get a lot of Hornets fans. It's been a big offseason full of change, right?
4: Yeah.
5: So the elephant in the room is LaMelo's gone now to Minnesota. Mm-hmm. You step up to fill the role. You know, the texts I get are, man, you know, these are big shoes to fill. What's this going to look like? How do you approach that mentally, knowing that, you know, LaMelo was here for a number of years. Now this is your job. Those are your shoes to fill. How do you approach that mentally?
4: Just being who I am.
5: Yeah.
4: Being who I am, taking what I've learned so far in my career, in the moments that I've been in, you know, throughout the course of my career, being, you know, able to go to the playoffs, able to be in the play-in, so able to play postseason basketball a good amount in my career, just taking those moments and taking everything that I learned and continue to and get better, obviously, but apply it here and hopefully continue to help the younger guys and the youth. So, I mean, for me, it's just taking it one day at a time and just being myself. I get to play the game of basketball, so you know, I'm excited and for the opportunity that's to come. It's a unique opportunity for me and myself, so I think, you know, just continue to work and take full advantage of it.
5: I would ask you, do you think this is a playoff team? But I understand you're an immensely confident guy, and so are your teammates. Why do you think this is a playoff team?
4: I think just the versatility, how deep we are, and how many talented guys we got. I think in order for us to reach that, though, it's got to be earned. It's not something that's given, so we can talk about it as much as we want, but in terms of, you know, going out there and producing and doing the stuff that it takes, because it's very hard to win in this league. I think everybody knows how hard it is to win this league, and especially as players, we know how hard it is to win. So, you know, our actions have to match our words, first and foremost. So then second, you know, just I think the versatility of our group, how deep we are. I know in order for us to reach that, we got to do it as a collective group. It can't be, it's got to be everybody. So
5: yeah, you can score, you can get to the rim, you can shoot. How do you balance your ability and within this offense, right? Because I'm not here every day. How does this offense help you balance your ability to score and you know, things like that, with also being a point guard and creating for your teammates?
4: Yeah, I think with our play style, it's pretty much free flowing, and it's a lot of you know, small pick and roll, 1-5 pick and roll. So there's a lot of unique different ways you can add playmaking to that. I think my ability to get to the paint and make those reads is going to help me a lot. My ability to get downhill and make those proper reads when you get 2 on the ball, 3 on the ball, you've done your job, get off of it. And I think just the guys I'm surrounded with will help me a lot, a whole lot, just because how talented they are and how much of a high IQ they have. And so, you know, just for me, it's just being myself. But also, you know, a different thing is just breaking down the film study, looking at film differently than what I looked at it before, in terms of looking at through the lens of, like you said, balancing, you know, being who I am, which is being aggressive, you know, scoring the ball and those type of things. But then also looking at it in terms of, okay, how can I balance the playmaking as well? How can I read? Now I have to read the game in a different lens. In terms of, in Chicago, it was more so, you know, we need you to score. Like, we need you to put the ball in the basket. We need you to make the right play, but we need you to score too. And I think here it's more so, okay, it's going to be some nights where we don't need you to score 20-25. We need you to have 7-8 assists with 15 points, 16 points, and you got to be okay with that. And I am. You know, it's going to be some sacrificing that I have to do as a player as well. So I'm excited for it. I ultimately chose to come back here just because I knew that this was going to make me a better player. I knew that in order for me to become the player that I wanted to become, that this was going to make me, you know, go my trajectory go positively in that regard. So I'm excited. Like I said, yeah, just, you know, doing stuff a little differently, but just ultimately being who I am and continue to grow.
5: Last thing, I'll get you out of here. As a proud Tar Heel alum, how do you feel about the Michael Malone era? The start, I mean, they haven't played any games yet, but
4: yeah,
5: I mean,
4: yeah.
5: They, you know, they went a different path here, man.
4: Yeah,
5: Michael Malone,
4: yeah,
5: outside the family.
4: Outside the family.
5: What are you thinking?
4: I wasn't expecting that one.
5: No?
4: Nah, I wasn't expecting it outside the family because it's so tight knit and, you know, how they do stuff over there. But I'm excited. I got a lot of respect for him as a coach. Obviously, he's won the NBA championship. He knows what it takes to win, but I think he can relate to players in a different way in terms of, you know, as a player, your aspirations is to make it to the highest level. And he's obviously coached at the highest level, won at the highest level, coached the best player at the highest level. So he has a lot of experience. So he has a lot of knowledge that he can give these younger guys that's has aspirations to go to the NBA. But I think, you know, I've heard nothing but good things from anyone that has spoke about him at Carolina. So I know that he's embracing the Carolina family, the Carolina way, having Coach Williams come back and, you know, allowing that to happen and stuff like that. So and I think that everybody always told me, like, you know, he's a player's coach as well. So he really connects with the players. And that's the biggest thing, I think, nowadays, is just connecting with your players and being that player's coach and creating those individual relationships with his players. And I think he does from what I've heard, he's done a great job of that. So
5: Coby White, Hornets point guard, joining us here at Hornets Media Day. First game, October 21st. It's almost here, man. I appreciate you.
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7: 73% of America said we were going to lose. 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
22: Lions bring pressure. Young stays in. Throws a touchdown to McMillan, who's having an amazing night.
0: First of all, just the fans. A blackout game, it was amazing. Prime time, the energy was exactly right. The juice, the noise, really just fueling our defense. Super grateful for everybody that turned out tonight.
3: I mean, the bench tonight was electric. Caused some false starts. 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You know, when the bank's rocking like that, we take a lot of pride in that. So I'm super, super grateful for the fans.
0: We just got to continue to play ball, and the guys just kept working on it. 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I was just really proud of the way that they came together tonight.
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2: Hornets and Bucks tonight, preseason game number 2 in Uptown, and this is Hornets pregame on the flagship station, Sports Radio 92.7 WFNZ. Kyle Bailey alongside the esteemed Travis T-Bone Hancock here with you with now 83 left to go after this pregame show, and right now we head up to the Spectrum Center where we would normally check in with Sam Farber, but with Eric Collins calling an NFL game today, we had Sam Farber called up to TV, which means Rob Longo sitting in for Sam Farber tonight on the call for Hornets and Bucks. Rob Longo, what's going on, man? How are you?
23: What's going on, Kyle? Good to hear you. Good to hear from you as well, and excited for this to get going.
1: When you look at this team and then what they're built for now, Rob, but also the job that the front office did in setting them up for the future, how good of a job did Jeff Peterson do in doing stuff for the now and the later?
23: I think it's great. I mean, you look at some of these veterans that have come in, and they're guys that not only Jeff Peterson is familiar with. I mean, he talks a lot about Royce O'Neal being with him in Brooklyn. He's really loved Naz Reid's game for a long time. We all know what Grayson Allen can do. I mean, these are guys that are some veteran pieces. Dennis Schroeder's another one in there as well, where Jeff was in Atlanta as an assistant GM that he's talked very highly of. And even Charles Lee has had a relationship with Dennis as well. So, I mean, these are guys that are not only veterans and have been around for a long time. They have playoff experience as well. They know what it takes to go through the grind of an 82-game season. They know what it takes to get to the playoffs. They know what it takes to be competitive in a postseason playoff series. So, I mean, these are guys that can have you win in the now, and it's an ability as well to just kind of take it one step further, because how do you get this young core better? You build around them. You get veterans around them that are going to be able to take them to the next level. That's how Con Knipl gets better. That's how Brandon Miller gets better. We've even seen some Coby White flashes too, especially last season, of course, in the play-in game against Miami, where he basically won it for the Hornets. So these are a lot of pieces that Jeff Peterson's done a really good job. And then he's got all that draft capital just stored away. I mean, we're talking about first-round picks and 2033 and stuff like that too. Yeah. Are the Hornets going to use them? Personally, I hope not, because that means that they would go all in on a trade and maybe go get a big fish in maybe a little bit of a smaller pond considering NBA standards. But all in all, I think Jeff Peterson has done a great job with this roster construction here in year, what, two and a half now so far for him at the helm as the GM.
2: Hey, Rob, a lot of people, not here, of course, but I'm sure many people have forgotten or don't know, the Hornets took not one but two sharpshooters from a blue blood program in the first round last year. Con Knipl, Liam McNeely, pardon me. Liam McNeely, great summer league. I thought he finished last year strong as well. What have you seen from him, and what impact do you think he can have on this team?
23: He's an interesting guy. I mean, he is one of those ones where if you look at him, it's like, it's so hard because it might just be one of those situations where there's no room at the end, where if this was this roster, I don't know, 3-4 years ago, where there's just holes up and down on the second unit, Liam McNeely is a bona fide rotation guy. Now with all of this depth on this roster, I don't know if that's the case, but he's such an intriguing piece. I mean, played 31 games as a rookie. He got a lot of seasoning in Greensboro at the G League level last year. He averaged almost 20 points and 5 rebounds and almost 4 assists in 20 games with the Swarm. He was shooting 45.5% from the field, 31% beyond the arc. He was shooting about 80% from the free throw line. And oh, by the way, he just turned 21 yesterday. He is still a very young guy. So he is a very intriguing piece. This is a very important preseason, I think, for Liam McNeely, because he's one of those guys where if he continues to show a lot of flashes in these 4 preseason games, he could easily play himself into the rotation this season.
1: One other guy we're excited to see in full is Hannes Steinbach, the first of 2 lottery picks last year, or first round draft choices, I should say. How much impact do you think Hannes will have early in his rookie year?
23: This one's a little tougher just because of the way that this front court depth looks right now. I mean, you look at it, you've got Moussa Diabate. Everybody loves Moose. Ryan Kalkbrenner gave you a lot of solid minutes coming off the bench last year and, of course, starting earlier in the season before he had that elbow injury. And then you got Naz Reid. I mean, you go out and you get a guy like Naz Reid for a reason. So, I mean, you would assume, but you know what happens when you assume, that of Giannis playing the four and not so much the five. We saw some Twin Towers looks in Summer League, too, when Steinbach was out there with Kalkbrenner. I would not be surprised if you see some sort of variation like that here at some point, either in the preseason, regular season, or anywhere in between. I mean, this is a guy that was the best rebounder in the entire Division I realm last year at Washington. And last time I checked, Washington's not a very storied program when it comes to basketball. No offense, but, I mean, he was a guy that just was able to get his paws basically on anything and everything for the Huskies, too. He was an all-Big Ten selection, all-Big Ten rookie team for a reason. So it would not shock me if we see him a lot in this preseason just to see what he's got. I don't know if we see it kind of right off the rip, kind of like we saw with Tijon Solon a couple years ago, where I think the plan was more for Tijon to kind of get some seasoning in Greensboro, and because of injuries and absences, he kind of had to take a starting role in his rookie campaign. And that's another guy, too, that's having an intriguing preseason, or at least this is a very big year for him coming into year three, where you got to kind of figure out what his ceiling is and where his floor is right now as well. But in terms of Giannis, it's just so hard to tell with what these rotations look like. And as you and Kyle mentioned earlier in the pregame show, it's just so hard to tell what the rotations look like with injuries and people not playing in the preseason. I don't know how much stock you can take in out of Tuesday's game against Brooklyn, but I know it's a lot of word salad right there that I just said to say I don't know about Hannes Steinbach, but it's the reality of the situation right now.
1: It's a lot of guys, but it also makes it fun because this is one of the deeper rosters we've ever seen, Rob, in Hornets history.
23: Oh, 100%. I would definitely say that, too. I mean, at least in my time here, and I'm going into season 7 here with the Hornets. So, I mean, you know, there's been times. How many times have we talked in the past about no depth in the front court? And then it seems like, okay, maybe there's a good three-center rotation here. And now we're looking in the backcourt, and the backcourt's looking a little thin if LaMelo got hurt or if a backup point guard got hurt and this, that, and the other. I mean, this is one where, like, you know, you're not going to have that superstar guy go out and get you 30, 35 points every single night. Brandon Miller is definitely capable of that. Kobe White can do that too. Colin Knipple, they're capable of doing that. They don't have to, though, because this team is so evenly spread out. And I think that the strength of this team, whenever we figure out what the second unit looks like, that's, I think, where we're going to see the Hornets jump on teams this year. A lot of times in the past, the Hornets have had to rely on their starters and maybe one or two bench pieces to kind of get you over the finish line in the game. I think this is an opportunity this year to see this team kind of not have the inverse effect, but have the ability to say, hey, maybe the starting five just don't have it tonight for whatever reason. Now you can go to the bench. Now you can rely on a guy like Grayson Allen. You can lean on a couple of these other guys too, Dennis Schroeder as well. These are guys that you can rely on and give you 15 to 20 off the bench on a given night and kind of save the game for you.
2: Hey, Rob, the Nets is the team the Hornets are going to open up with on October the 21st. What did you think of the group you saw a couple of nights ago?
23: Yeah, it's so hard to tell. I mean, they're a good group with what they have right now. The Randle trade in the offseason, you're looking at it, and you're like, well, maybe he's over the hill a little bit. He's on the back nine of his career. He didn't look terrible the other night. Michael Porter Jr. is kind of a guy that's kind of up and down, too, in that sense as well. I mean, they had 5 first-round picks last year, and everybody thought they didn't hit on any of them. So it's so hard to tell, especially when they, you know, had the T-word happen a lot last year, and that would be tanking, of course, which is a banned word now in the NBA, the way that they've kind of redone the lottery system moving forward. But, I mean, you would hope, if you're a Nets fan, that you would hit on at least one or two of 5 first-round picks. I think they maybe did that with Diamond a little bit. I think he's one of the guys that could be a little bit better, but I would not be shocked if they stay healthy, and that's a big if because we know how important health is, especially in the NBA. But if the Brooklyn Nets can stay healthy, they might surprise a couple of people this year, just depending on how big of a jump those rookies made from year one into year two.
1: Rob, what do you think of this year's Brewers? Not Brewers. That's the
23: it's preseason for everybody.
1: That's my first mistake of the year and probably my only one, Rob. Let's just get it out of
23: Definitely.
1: The way.
23: There you go.
1: Brewers Dodgers tonight, 8 p.m. Bailey's Dodgers. The Milwaukee Bucks, of course. They trade Giannis. You look at their depth chart. They got a lot of guys, a lot of roster pieces. I don't know if they're going to trade a lot of them away. I don't know what they're going to do. They don't have a 1A star great player. But what do you think of the Bucks? It looks like they're thought to be really bad, but what do you think of what their expectations will be here in 26-27?
23: Yeah, that's another one that's an interesting one as well, because, I mean, I think if you look at it, it's kind of similar to what the Hornets have, where, like, you look at this Bucks roster, and they get a haul for Giannis, and you certainly would hope so, considering, you know, this is a guy that won him a championship, multiple-time All-Star, MVP, you know, top 75 All-NBA player for the 75th anniversary team. I mean, this is a guy that you would expect to get a haul for. I mean, you get Khalil Ware, Tyler Hero, Jaime Jaquez, Kasper Siakonis, Nate Amet was the 13th overall pick. You got that pick from Miami during that trade. Then you get unprotected first-round picks in 2031 and 2033. So you're looking at it and you're like, all right, well, who cares about the middle schoolers right now? And then you get a couple of second-round picks and some pick swaps in there as well. So you got a treasure trove for your superstar, which you certainly would hope is the case. But, I mean, Ryan Rollins, he finished fifth in most improved player voting last year. He's a solid piece who averaged 17 points a game. Tyler Hero, he's averaged 20 points or more in his last five seasons in Miami, and most of that was kind of floating between that starting role and that reserve role. Jaime Jaquez is going to have to be asked to do a lot more here from Milwaukee moving forward, because he's a guy that didn't really start at all last year. He was a guy that got six man of the year votes a season ago in Miami, led the entire NBA in points off the bench last season. He only started one single game. He's probably going to start here for the Bucks. So a lot of these guys have the ability to be really good. It's just a question of, are they going to be able to shift into different roles to get things going in the right direction? But it would not surprise me if we talk about Milwaukee being a play-in tournament team. I don't know if they're quite top six in the East, but they could certainly be a play-in tournament team this season.
2: All right, Rob, great stuff, man. We'll check back in a few minutes.
23: Awesome. Thank you, guys.
2: There you go. Rob Longo filling in for Sam Farber tonight on the Hornets Radio Network as the Hornets host the Bucks in Bucks and Brewers. I'm dealing with two teams from Milwaukee tonight myself.
1: I was about to make a mistake at some point this season. Let's be honest about it.
2: Well, you know, we'll do it again in January.
1: I went pretty far into this whole thing.
2: You did. No, you got a ways in. This is Hornets pregame, Sports Radio 92.7 WFNZ. Real quick look at the rest of the NBA preseason schedule today, and it ain't much, so it'll go quick, but today down in Texas, the Dallas Mavericks beat the Houston Rockets 132-115. Three other games on the schedule tonight. They all start at 6:30 or later. Magic and Cavaliers getting underway right about now at Rocket Arena up in Cleveland, Ohio. 7 o'clock tonight, of course, we've got the Bucks at the Hornets here in Uptown Charlotte at the Spectrum Center, and then tonight, 9 o'clock, this one's actually going to be on ESPN. The Chicago Bulls visiting the Denver Nuggets at Ball Arena. Did you see the behind-the-back pass from the Joker in their first preseason game?
1: No, I actually didn't see it.
2: The baseline behind-the-back pass from, it was a skip pass, right, from one corner to the other, but it was a behind-the-back pass that rode the baseline as he found a shooter in the opposite corner. It was truly unbelievable. You have to watch that thing.
1: Oh, I see it right here. Yeah. How did he do that?
2: I don't know.
1: How in the world did he do that?
2: I don't know. I tried to throw my brother one from 10 feet yesterday, and I missed by like 3 feet.
1: Oh, so, my gosh.
2: Yeah, I don't know how he did that.
1: Yeah,
2: but it was
1: good
2: really
1: call.
2: Impressive.
1: I didn't see that one.
2: Really impressive stuff. All right, let's head back up to the Spectrum Center as we who's our guy tonight, Jaleel? Look at me. That's right. I knew that already. Let's go to Rob Longo with – see, it's preseason. I made a mistake, too. Let's go to Rob Longo standing by with Hornets sharpshooter Liam McNeely.
4: Gentlemen, thank you very much. Liam, first off, happy belated birthday, man.
5: I appreciate it. Thank you very much.
4: Turned a big 2-1 yesterday. Had the players sing to you at Purple and Teal Day. I would imagine that this birthday was pretty special for you.
5: It was very special. Having all the guys there, I've never had a team sing to me before, so that was a first.
4: Let's go back to Wednesday's preseason game against Brooklyn. You had all 14 of your points in that third quarter, team high for the game as well. You've talked a lot about how everything you've been building towards so far early on here in your career has really helped with your confidence. Would you say that your confidence is almost at an all-time high right now based on everything you've done here over the last year or so?
5: Yeah, I would say so. I put a lot of reps in, and reps build confidence. It's when I know that I've done the work, and I've put in the work, the blood, the sweat, and the tears. Like you said, that just gives me the confidence to go out there and perform.
4: Talking to newly minted 21-year-old Liam McNeely ahead of the Hornets taking on the Milwaukee Bucks here at the top of the hour. You mentioned one thing that you wanted to improve on this season was your physicality. Normally that means getting in the weight room, getting stronger. Is there maybe a little bit of a delicate balance between getting stronger while making sure you're not messing up with any of your shooting mechanics or anything like that?
5: So I really haven't been worried about that this offseason, just putting on weight and drinking protein shakes and eating a lot of food. I was just trying to put on as much weight as I could, put on that muscle, and I can already tell it's really helped me during the offseason and in the first preseason game.
4: And finally, Liam, what do you personally want to get out of these next couple of preseason games before the regular season gets going?
5: I just want to continue to show what I've been working on. I want to continue to show what the team's been working on. We've gotten really close off the court and on the court, and I think we're going to have a really great season.
4: Liam, appreciate the time as always, and happy belated birthday once again.
5: Yes, sir. Thank you very much.
4: T-Bone and Kyle, back to you guys.
2: Thank you, Rob. 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
8: But I'm telling you, who can contend for an ACC title and who has a shot to be here in Charlotte, and that is Wake Forest. I am fully convinced. I've looked at that schedule, Bone, and I'm sorry to do this, State fans, after you had such an awesome win, but Wake is better than damn near everybody on this schedule, and that includes, in my opinion, the Wolfpack. 57 points, Bone, on an ACC foe at little old Wake Forest is absolutely remarkable. The offense is a juggernaut. Their defensive front is relentless. This Wake team is going to win a lot of football games. I'm not sure, Bone, it's not a double-digit win season at Wake.
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25: I'm Will Polonchik, and this is your Charlotte FC Minute. 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The final seven games of the season over the next five weekends and two of those five middays. Charlotte will take on FC Dallas, a team they've never seen in MLS play. Dallas third in the West, Charlotte fifth in the East. I asked head coach Dean Smith why this particular team is more prepared to negotiate the playoff push and beyond.
28: We had momentum last season as well, winning obviously the nine games on the spin, I think it was. You know, and we feel like we're in that moment now. We were disappointed with the last game against Chicago. I don't think we played well for the first hour, but ultimately lost out to a really poor set-piece goal, which we can do better on. The last half an hour was more of what we are about, but we've still got to put it into context that we've only lost two games. since we've come back from the World Cup and have won some really important games as well.
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2: Hornets and Bucks tonight, preseason game number 2 in Uptown at the Spectrum Center. And tip-off is coming up at 7. Kyle Bailey, the esteemed Travis T-Bone Hancock, getting you set for all the action. And one final time, let's head down the street to the Spectrum Center and check in with Rob Longo, standing by with Hornets head coach Charles Lee.
12: Gentlemen, thank you very much. Coach, let's go ahead and go back to Wednesday's game, a 124-90 loss against Brooklyn. You said after the game that you liked the energy that the team played with in the first half. Now that you've had a couple days to digest the film and go over it, does anything else stand out from that game on Wednesday?
13: Yeah, I thought that the overall just like competitive spirit from the group, I know I've touched on their effort, but I think that, you know, as you're building a foundation during training camp, sometimes you don't have all of your defensive terminology or schemes in, or offensively all the plays that you may want to run, and I thought the guys did a great job of just trying to figure out some things on the fly. As we went back to practice this week, as we watch film, we try to clean up some of those areas, add some layers to our defense, add some layers to our offense, but ultimately I want to see them compete. And I think that the biggest thing too is that their communication with each other to figure it out is really important, because we all know as the season goes on, you're playing teams that play really fast. The game is just going to be a very fluid situation, and you got to be able to be adaptable.
12: It's been a pretty busy weekend for you guys, or for the organization as a whole. How fun was Purple and Teal Day yesterday?
13: Oh, it's one of our favorite days of the year. I will like honestly say, to watch our players engage with the fans and all the kids that are there, to see our players' families on the sideline and, you know, little kids bouncing balls and stuff. It's one of those days, especially as a family man, as much as we love and need everyone to be part of this whole thing, it's a cool day for everybody to get together in a very energetic environment.
12: Talking to head coach Charles Lee ahead of the Hornets taking on the Bucks here at the top of the hour on Sports Radio 92.7 WFNZ. A lot of new faces here in Charlotte this season. One of the things that stood out in Wednesday's game was 25 turnovers. I'm sure you're not very happy about that. It's easy to say you want zero turnovers every given night, but how do you evaluate just all of the new pieces trying to get incorporated? Do you maybe give that a little bit more grace than you normally would in a regular season game?
13: Yeah, I usually have grace, I would say, overall, because it depends on the turnover. Not every turnover is equal or the same, and so there's some where we don't execute, we're not screening. Those are the ones that you definitely want to see some cleanup, whether it be side out of bounds situations where we get the backcourt violation, or we're trying to run a certain set and we're just not all on the same page. Those are the type of things that I want to see cleaned up. But credit to the team, you know, with some injuries right now and some of the lineups that we had out there, it doesn't always like benefit them or put them in their best spots. And I thought that regardless of the turnovers, they competed on both ends of the floor to try to get it back.
12: You've talked a couple of times now about wanting to see competitiveness out there tonight. Is there anything else at the top of the checklist that you really want to see from this team?
13: Yeah, I would love to just see our continuity continue to grow, our cohesion. I think that offensively we saw some really good things. We saw the ability for Dennis to break the paint and create for himself and create for other players. You know, I thought that Grayson out there as a primary ball handler, he was able to score and he was also able to facilitate. I thought Nas did some really good things. And so today, as you continue to play maybe deeper into the game, you see a different team with different schemes. We've added, again, like I said, some layers to our offense. It'll be good to see how we can all of a sudden apply those things tonight versus a very good Bucks team.
12: Coach, appreciate the time as always. Have fun tonight.
13: Thank you, Rob.
12: Kyle, T-Bone, back to you guys.
2: Thank you, Rob. Let's go to T-Bone with tonight's starting lineups.
1: Yeah, for Milwaukee, Ryan Rollins, Tyler Hero, Miles Turner, Kyle Kuzma, and Jaime Jaquez. For your Hornets tonight, Dennis Schroeder, Brandon Miller, Musa Diabate, Naz Reid, and Liam McNeely as your starters.
2: There you go. The numbers look like this. The Bucks, rather Hornets, opened up as 3.5-point favorites. They remain 3.5-point favorites. The total, 222.5. Hornets minus 155 on the money line. And there is no ESPN matchup predictor because it's the preseason. Don't gamble on preseason basketball. That's my that's my soapbox for the day. All right.
1: You were looking at me when you said that.
2: I was not. Well, maybe through you, but in the general direction. All right, we got Hornets and Bucks coming up next. No post-game tonight. That won't start until the regular season. So if you're missing Willie P, you're just going to have to wait a while longer. Enjoy the game, y'all. For our producer, Jaleel West, my partner, the esteemed Travis T-Bone Hancock, I'm Kyle Bailey. Hornets and Bucks just around the bend. 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

0: It's time for Charlotte Hornets basketball, presented by Spectrum.
1: Inbounds to the corner. Kobe White puts up the three. It's good! It's good! It's good! It's good!
0: And brought to you by Novant Health, the official healthcare provider of the Charlotte Hornets.
1: Sion James, extra pass for Miller. Miller, step back three on the way. It's good! Rip the net cord!
0: Here's the voice of the Hornets, Sam Farber.
2: On a Sunday evening in Uptown Charlotte, the march to the regular season continues tonight here at the Hive as your Charlotte Hornets get set to play their second preseason game against the Milwaukee Bucks here at Spectrum Center. Hi, friends, and welcome to the Hive. Rob Longo filling in for the radio voice of the Hornets, Sam Farber. And as he would say, it is a pleasure and a privilege to have you with us here for the second preseason game for Buzz City. Tuesday's game was not pretty when you look at the final score, a 124-90 loss to the Brooklyn Nets here at Spectrum Center. There's plenty of promise in the first half as the newcomers like Naz Reid and Grayson Allen each had 13 points at halftime to lead the Hornets before sitting out the second half, but Charlotte coughed up 25 turnovers resulting in 31 points for the Nets, which made the score a little more lopsided than maybe others would think just by watching the game. Lee McNeely showed some promise in a starting role, especially in the third quarter, where he scored all of his team-high 14 points in that frame. For the Bucks, it's the beginning of a new era, sending Giannis Antetokounmpo and Bobby Portis to Miami in the offseason and getting a haul in return. To hit the reset button even more, Doc Rivers did not return to the head coaching position, and in comes Taylor Jenkins, who was fired from the Memphis Grizzlies. This is the third of five preseason games for Milwaukee, which squeezed out a 128-126 win against Oklahoma City on Wednesday. All five starters reached double figures for the Bucks, and Miles Turner had a team-high 19 points, and newly acquired Khalil Ware notched a double-double with 18 points and 12 rebounds in 25 minutes of action. As we look at the inactive report, Milwaukee is relatively healthy. Only a couple of players are on this one. There was only one at the start of today. That was Nate Amendt, one of their two rookies that they drafted this season. He's going to be joined by another rookie in Braden Burries that will not play in this contest either. Kasper Schakoukonis, newly acquired from Miami, will not play in this contest either for the Bucks. But for the Hornets, it's a little bit of a lengthier list. Charlotte will be without Grant Williams, Konkanipal, and Kobe White. Those ones are as expected. Grant Williams and Konkanipal had some hamstring issues in training camp. Kobe White with a calf strain in training camp as well. They will all be reevaluated before the start of the season coming up on October 21st in Brooklyn. Grayson Allen will not play in this one, and neither will Christian Anderson Jr., but the good news is that Charlotte will get Brandon Miller back after he missed the first preseason game against Brooklyn with a shin contusion. That is your inactive report here for tonight's game, and when you come back, we'll take a look at the Novant Health starting five and the start of tonight's game. That will also do it for our Bet365 pregame show. Whatever the moment, nothing is ordinary with Bet365, the official partner of the Charlotte Hornets. It's the Hornets and the Bucks. Preseason game number two on the way here at the Hive. The final home preseason game here as well. Starting lineups and the start of tonight's game when we come back here on the Hornets Radio Network.
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2: Familiar one around the league. It's Taylor Jenkins. It's his first season with the Bucks. He replaces Doc Rivers, as Jenkins was with the Memphis Grizzlies for six seasons. Compiled a 250-214 record in his 6 years in Grind City. And 250 wins as a head coach is a franchise record for Memphis as well. Let's go ahead and take a look at his starting five here tonight. It's a starting five that has seen the majority of the starts here in his first two preseason games as well, and could be an opening night starting five as well. Beginning with the man in the middle, that's Miles Turner, entering his 12th season for the Milwaukee Bucks. He signed a four-year, $109 million contract prior to last year in free agency. Has a player option for the 2028-29 season as well, but did have a career low in scoring last year. Aside from his rookie season, he averaged a little bit under 12 points per contest. Tyler Herro, one of the pieces that came over in the Giannis Antetokounmpo deal, will get to start as well. Averaged 20.5 points per game last season with Miami. He's averaged 20 points in his last five seasons. Ryan Rollins in his fifth season, about to be in his fifth season, will also get to start. He finished fifth in most improved player voting last season, averaging 17 points per game for the Bucks. Kyle Kuzma about to enter his 10th season as well, will also get to start. He shot a career best 49% from the field last year, averaged the third fewest amount of points though in his career in a single season at 13 points per contest. And rounding out the starting five for Taylor Jenkins, it's Jaime Jaquez, entering his fourth season. Finished second in sixth man of the year voting last year, only started one game last year. He's already started the first two preseason games. Turner, Herro, Rollins, Kuzma, and Haka is the starting five for the Milwaukee Bucks. Now it's time for the starting five for the Charlotte Hornets. 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And here is head coach Charles Lee's starting five tonight.
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7: Moussa Diabate, the Moose is Loose, Paris, France.
2: So there's your starting five for Charles Lee today. One goes out in Grayson Allen, one comes in, that is Brandon Miller. But other than that, it was the same starting five we saw against the Brooklyn Nets Tuesday here at the Hive. Nas Reed, Moussa Diabate, Dennis Schröder, Brandon Miller, and Liam McNeely, the five for the Hornets. About ready to go here at the Hive. Opening tip off, Milwaukee will be moving left to right. Hornets will be moving right to left. As it will be Miles Turner to jump in the center circle, assuming against Moussa Diabate. Milwaukee wearing the dark-colored jerseys on the road here today. And the Hornets are wearing the white association jerseys. That's with the teal numbers. And the pinstripes down the jerseys. Tonight's third crew on the field, on the floor, the third team, I should say. Officiating, it's Curtis Blair, the crew chief, entering his 20th season. Keisha Taylor in his 14th season as a referee, and the umpire is Suyash Mehta, about to enter his 8th season as an NBA official. Ready to go in the center circle. Blair throws it up. Diabate wins the tip back to Brandon Miller, and he will control it in the backcourt and hand it off to Dennis Schröder. And that's how we will start things here at the Hive. Hornets will get the ball in the first and final quarters, moving right to left. Schröder on the perimeter looking for Brandon Miller. He fumbled the pass, and it's off his legs. Here comes Ryan Rollins the other way. Hawke is on the left foul line,

0: extended. Thought about a three instead. Works it around the horn. As it goes to Tyler Hero. Hero trying to go down the left side of the lane. Kicks it out to Hawkins. Hawkins with a pump fake. Now kicks it back out to Hero. Hero jump step into the lane. A 14-foot floater is up and in. And that'll pop the top here with 30 seconds into the opening quarter. Milwaukee with a 2-0 lead after an early turnover by the Charlotte Hornets. Brandon Miller's going to handle the ball here. High screen from Musa Diabate. Slips it to Musa. Running down a lane and throws it in with the left hand. Little finger roll finesse from Musa. Off the good pick and pop from Brandon Miller. And we're tied at 2 here, not even a minute gone to the contest. Hawkins handing it off to Hero. Hero picked up by Brandon Miller. Now it goes between the circles to Rollins. Rollins gets the switch on Brandon Miller. Step back three straight away is pure. And it's 5-2 in favor of Milwaukee here, not even 90 seconds into the contest. 10:50 to go, opening quarter. Schroeder on the perimeter, looking for Nas Reed. Reed trying to back down Tyler Hero, kicks it back out to Schroeder. Schroeder thought about a three, instead flips it back into the post for Nas Reed. Reed trying to go 15-footer from the baseline. It's short, and the rebound's punched out. Schroeder tips it to McGilley around the horn near side. Brandon Miller loads up a three. It's an air ball. Might have been influenced by Ryan Rollins, and the ball trickles all the way up to Tyler Hero around midcourt. Hero on the three-point arc, moving left to right. Milwaukee's up 5-2 here with 10:20 to go first quarter. Turner into the lane, back to the basket, kicks it out. Now it goes around the horn far side for a three ball for Jaime Jaquez. And that one's good on the catch-and-shoot opportunity. Jaime Jaquez is hot early on. And this is the rest of the Milwaukee Bucks. They haven't missed a shot. They're 3-for-3. 8-2, Hornets down. 2 minutes gone, first quarter. Schroeder trying to get around Miles Turner. Flips off to Musa Diabate underneath the basket. Pump fake on the attempt there to Miles Turner, but it's dislodged from Tyler Hero behind. Hero in transition, trying to go off the dribble to Nas Reed. Puts up an awkward-looking shot from the right block, and Reed has good contest there, and the rebound falls to Musa Diabate. Brandon Miller quick the other way, kicks it out to Nas Reed. Quick trigger three, rims around, no good, and it pinballs over to Tyler Hero. Hero quickly picking the pace across midcourt. Rollins trying to get on the leak out, dumps it off into the lane for Kyle Kuzma. He puts it up off the right side of the block, and that one's up and in, and it's 10-2 now in favor of Milwaukee with 9:25 to go first quarter. Quick pace to this one early on. Hornets just not making shots. 1-4 from the floor, 0-2 beyond the arc. Bucks are 4-for-5 from the field. Schroeder between the circles, top of the arc, waiting for a Diabate screen to his left. He uses it, gets the switch on Miles Turner with 7 on the timer. Schroeder kicks it near corner. Brandon Miller guarded tightly by Hawkins. Shot clock winding down. Fadeaway 3 is up and in. Welcome back, Brandon Miller. Did not play in the first preseason game on Tuesday against Brooklyn, and he buries at Lowe's drilling 3-point shot. Cut the deficit in half, 10-5. Still 9 minutes to go here in the first quarter. Good move by Kuzma to get the flyby on Nas Reed. He relocates to his left and puts an offset three on the right side of the arc up and in. So Milwaukee 3-for-3 from three. Schroeder kicks it near side. Reed gets the flyby now on Hawkins. He drives in the left block. It's blocked by Miles Turner. It was going out of bounds, but Turner was last to touch it. As Nas Reed goes over to Suyash Mehta, saying that he was hit on the arm on his way up. No foul called, but baseline right on the inbounds here for the Hornets with 8:36 to go first quarter and a fresh 14 on the shot clock. Hornets trailing 13-5. Schroeder inbounds to Brandon Miller. Miller pump fakes a three. Now it goes to Musa Diabate. Cutting down the lane, goes up against Turner. It's swatted, but he gets his own rebound. Now Musa tries to drive in the lane, and it's stripped by Turner. Diabate stays with it. It goes to Schroeder on the far side. Brandon Miller's got a hand grenade thrown to him, and it's a deep three from nearly the logo. It's short, and a long rebound goes to Tyler Hero. Hero picked up by Reed in transition. Now it goes over to Turner. Turner holding. Now trying to find Hero on the cut around the paint, and it's picked away by Lee McGilley. 3-on-2 for the Hornets. Brandon Miller, left wing three, is short. The putback by Musa is short. Gets his own rebound, goes up a second time, and that one's up and in. Musa Diabate just padding the stats early on. Got a couple boards now and has a couple points. It's 13-7 in favor of the Bucks with under 8 minutes to go. First quarter, Musa already with 4-4. Hawkins off the screen, goes down the lane. Finger roll swatted at the rim by Musa Diabate. Musa's loose here early on in Uptown. Reed in transition. Foul line extended, three on the right side is pure. Good feed coming the other way by Dennis Schroeder, able to find Nas Reed. And Big Jelly's got a big three. It's 13-10. Hero picked up by Brandon Miller, gets a screen to his right. Now he weaves through another one to his left by Miles Turner. Picked up his dribble, goes to Turner on a perimeter, guarded by Diabate. Four to shoot. Turner trying to get into the paint, has to get around Diabate. The leaner's no good, and Moose, with some good contest as well, gets the rebound. Chance for the Hornets to tie the ball game here, trailing at 13-10 with 7 minutes to go in this opening quarter. Have not led in this contest. Schroeder thought about a three. Instead, it goes to Liam McNeely. McNeely spinning down in the lane, kicks it out. Schroeder straight away, three on the way, and it's good. Liam McNeely with the good kick out to Dennis Schroeder, and Schroeder buries it, and we're tied at 13 with 6:55 to go here in this opening quarter. Prompts a timeout to Taylor Jenkins and the Milwaukee Bucks, and it's an 8-0 run for the Hornets to tie the game at 13 with 6:55 to go here in this opening quarter on the Hornets Radio Network.
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7: Tonight's first quarter is presented by Guy Roofing. Guy Roofing is the official roofing contractor of the Charlotte Hornets. Here's the voice of the Hornets, Sam Farber.
0: 13-12, the Hornets are trailing this one. 6:55 to go here in this opening frame. They changed a Brandon Miller 3 to a 2, so that would be why we are looking at a little bit of a different score. Let's go ahead and take a look at tonight's Nugget of the Game presented by Chick-fil-A, the official chicken nugget sponsor of the Charlotte Hornets. A little bit more of a trivia question here as the current Hornets roster stands. There's only one player that has recorded a triple-double in the National Basketball Association. Give you a few extra seconds to think about it. I'll let you know tonight's Nugget, of course, brought to you by Chick-fil-A, exclusive chicken nugget and chicken sandwich partner of the Charlotte Hornets. All right, time's up. If you guessed Royce O'Neal, you would be correct. Royce O'Neal has one career triple-double. He got as a member of the Brooklyn Nets back on November 17th of 2022 on the road in Portland. And O'Neal achieved a feat with 11 points, 10 rebounds, 11 assists. He got it, and the double-digit points and rebounds at the buzzer to tip-in to give Brooklyn a 109-107 win in Rip City. Out of the timeout, a three is canned by Miles Turner from 27 feet away, and Milwaukee extends its lead 16-12. A.J. Green's into the ballgame here for the Milwaukee Bucks, as is Khalil Will, but Nas Reed able to have a little shimmy shake there on the right block and gets it to fall. It's 16-14. A couple of changes for the Hornets as well. Sion James, Ryan Kalkbrenner into the fold as Rollins hits a 14-footer, stop and pop from just inside the free throw line, make it 18-14 in favor of the Bucks. Milwaukee is hot. They are 6-9 from the field to start things off. Nas Reed lost his headband and has the dreads flowing everywhere here right now as he pushes off A.J. Green in the high post, gets the pass from Brandon Miller. Nas trying to go for work, letting the hair flow, kicks it out to Brandon Miller. Miller trying to get around Jaime Jaquez, has to pull up from 15 feet at the right elbow. It's short, follows, gets his own rebound from 16 feet away, kicks it out, Sion James, foul line extended. Three from the left side is good. Sion James able to can a Lowe's drilling three-point shot, and it's a one-point spread now, 18-17 in favor of the Bucks, with 5.5 left to go here in this opening quarter. Tijon Salon will check in at the next timeout, as will Jericho Sims for the Milwaukee Bucks. Turner giving some leeway on the perimeter, now hands it off to Hawkins. Hawkins screen to his left from Turner, trying to get downhill, kicks it near side, Ware on the perimeter, now goes to Ryan Rollins, who chucks up an air ball three as the shot clock was winding down. Brandon Miller tried to get the rebound, but they will say that he did not have clear possession. And he will check out here after the shot clock violation. Tijon Salon, Royce O'Neal back in for the Hornets. Nas Reed's going to check out, as will Brandon Miller. Line changes for everybody. Hawkes and Rollins out for Milwaukee. As Jericho Sims is into the contest, as is Kevin Porter Jr. So five on the floor here for Charlotte. Liam McNeely's the only starter, along with Sion James, Ryan Kalkbrenner. Royce O'Neal checks in there as well. And Tijon Salon. James running point. Finds McNeely, foul line extended right side, around a Kalkbrenner screen to his left. Short little dribble drive into the right block, picks up his dribble, kicks it back out to James. James with seven on the timer, slips it to Tijon Salon after the pick and roll. Tijon stuck, head fake by O'Neal, relocates to the three-point arc on the left side, it rattles around, no good. Sims able to claim the rebound here for the Milwaukee Bucks. Khalil Ware, A.J. Green, Caris LeVert checks in, Kevin Porter Jr. and Jericho Sims, the five out there for Milwaukee. Ware, catch and shoot, three from the right side, rattles around, no good. Kalkbrenner got pushed in the back, no foul call, but he gets the rebound anyways for the defensive board. 18-17, Milwaukee leading it, 4.5 to go here in this opening quarter. O'Neal kicks it to Salon. Salon thought about a three, now he drives into the lane. Sweep through, kicks it back out between the circles for O'Neal. O'Neal trying to beat Green off the dribble, goes into the left side of the lane on the left block, and lays it in with the left hand. Royce is rolling here early on with his first bucket. And the Hornets get their first lead in the contest, 19-18 with 4:10 to go first quarter. Kevin Porter Jr. picked up by Tijon Salon, a 15-5 run here for Charlotte. And this one picked up in the lane by Liam McGilly. Good steal there with active hands. In transition, O'Neal one more to Salon. Salon to trailer, launches up a three. Oh, it hiccuped in and out. And Jericho Sims gets the rebound. 15-5 run, as I mentioned, it's micro. You can put it in a microscope to a 7-0 run here for Charlotte. Sims hands it off here for LeVert. LeVert near side for Kevin Porter Jr. He loads up a three, too strong. That's the second miss from three as the rebound comes to Sion James, and now Royce O'Neal on the run out is able to finish it with the right hand on the left side. Good transition, fast break bucket. Good vision there by Sion James to see Royce O'Neal leaking ahead of the play. And the Hornets have a new largest lead of three, 21-18 with 3.5 to go. And that quickly goes the other way as A.J. Green fires up a tray for the Milwaukee Bucks from beyond the arc. And the 27-footer is up and in, and that means Charles Lee is going to call a timeout. 21s, double blackjack here with 3:19 to go in this first quarter. Brought to you by Guy Roofing, the official roofing contractor of the Charlotte Hornets. We'll step aside here on the Hornets Radio Network.
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9: 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She said, "Maggie said you had surgery today." I said, "Jeannie, I got my IUD replaced."
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0: Sion James, 3 points, a rebound, and assist with only 3 minutes out there on the floor. We're tied at 21 with 3:19 to go here in this opening quarter at Spectrum Center between the Hornets and the Bucks. Don't forget tonight's first quarter brought to you by Guy Roofing, the official roofing contractor of the Charlotte Hornets. Rob Longo with you here on the Hornets Radio Network, filling in for the radio voice of the Hornets, Tam Farber, who's moonlighting on the TV side of things here today. Charlotte is in game number two of its four-game preseason slate. Will then hit the road for two straight here beginning on Wednesday on the road at Boston, and then we'll finish up Friday in Memphis taking on the Grizzlies before starting game one of 82 on the road Wednesday, October 21st against the Brooklyn Nets. Royce O'Neal out of the timeout, finds Sion James, cuts into the paint, kicks it back out to O'Neal with six on the shot clock, has it dislodged, it goes to Tijon Solon, he fires up a three, foul line extended on the left wing, and it's nothing but net. Tijon Solon trying to vie for some rotational minutes here to give the Hornets a 24-21 lead with 2:45 to go here in this first quarter. 20-8 run here for the Hornets, and it keeps going here as Kevin Porter Jr. puts up an elbow jumper too strong. Sion James claims the board. Solon cutting into the paint, now hands it off to Liam McNeely. McNeely behind the back dribble, trying to find a handle on it. Now gives it off to Sion James. Screen to his left from Ryan Kalkbrenner. Sion pulls up at the three-point arc, and that one rattles home. Sion James with a three-point shot. Gives him now six here today. 2 for 2 beyond the arc. Hornets are now 5 of 11 from three-point land after starting pretty cold, and it's now a six-point spread in favor of Charlotte, 27-21. Approaching the two-minute mark here in the first quarter. Milwaukee moving left to right, and A.J. Green looking to the far corner, throws it out of bounds, looking for a Khalil Ware. And one of the rare turnovers here for either side early on. That's just the, ends up being the fourth here for Milwaukee. Starting to pile up a little bit. Hornets doing a good job. Had a turnover on the first offensive possession. Have only had one since. Kalkbrenner holding on the three-point arc, hands it to McNeely. McNeely all day to fire up the three. It's a little too strong, but Ryan Kalkbrenner had the board, lost it, and it's poked away by Jericho Sims. Sims comes away with it. Now it goes to Khalil Ware from Milwaukee, trying to back down Tijon Solon, physical on the left side of the high post. Cutting back door by Kevin Porter Jr., and he yams it on Ryan Kalkbrenner at the rim. Good little feed there, and a good baseline run by KPJ, and that cuts the deficit to four now for Milwaukee, 27-23. O'Neal, three-point arc, fires up the triple. It's too strong, and the rebound's claimed by KPJ. Kevin Porter Jr., Jericho Sims, Caris LeVert, Khalil Ware, and A.J. Green to five out there for Milwaukee. Tyler Herro and Kyle Kuzma will check in at the next stoppage. 70 seconds to go in this first quarter. Sims baseline run from the left side, reverse layup onto the right side of the rim, and that one's good. So a quick little 4-0 spurt for the Bucks makes it 27-25 in favor of Charlotte with under a minute to go. McNeely trying to get downhill, cut off, puts up the runner in the lane, a lot of contact, no foul called. It falls to Ryan Kalkbrenner under the rim, and he squeezes it on the right side, up and in. Give the Hornets a 4-point advantage now here with 50 seconds left to go first frame. Kevin Porter Jr. picked up tightly at the timeline by Liam McNeely. McNeely, Sion James, Ryan Kalkbrenner, Royce O'Neal, Tijon Solon to five out there for Charlotte. High screen, and McNeely is wiped out by Jericho Sims, and it's an offensive foul. That's the first foul of the game with 36.6 seconds left. Sims is whistled for his first personal. It's been a very clean game here, at least from a foul perspective. A couple of contests at the rim could go either way, depending on what colored your sunglasses are, whether they're forest green or purple and teal. Schroeder across midcourt here. About a 13-second difference between shot clock and game clock. Schroeder's going to go to his right. Doesn't seem in much of a hurry. Gets to the right block, kicks it out to McNeely. McNeely with seven to shoot. Behind the back dribble, trying to get free from Herro. Dumps it off at the last second for Hannes Steinbach, who just checked in, and he misses the bunny on the right side. Shot clock is off as Kevin Porter Jr. gets the board. Now there's 9 seconds to play here in a quarter. KPJ calls for the ISO with five, gets around Lee McNeely, who has a take foul there with 5.2. Smart foul there by the newly minted 21-year-old, as McNeely just turned 21 yesterday. Happy birthday to Lee McNeely. Hornets definitely with a foul to give. That's the first team foul here. And here they played a perfect first quarter from a foul perspective. So far side here, inbounds Tyler Herro with 5.2 ticks. Able to get it into Kevin Porter Jr. Picked up by Steinbach with three to shoot, trying to get down the left side lane. Cut off by three Hornets. It goes out of bounds, but a foul is going to be called with 0.2 seconds left on Royce O'Neal. So first personal on O'Neal. Team foul number two for what it's worth. A lot of contact there. I thought they were going to get Steinbach with the body, but instead they'll give it to Royce O'Neal. So Kevin Porter Jr. will go to the line for two. A chance to cut this deficit, but the Hornets will lead going into the second frame. Leading it right now 29-25. And the first one from Porter Jr. is too strong. Don't forget, Hornets fans, Spectrum Center, the premier destination for sports and entertainment in the Carolinas. Be here to see Don Omar on Wednesday. For tickets and a list of future events, visit SpectrumCenterCharlotte.com. Second one from Kevin Porter Jr. is pure. So 29-25 is your score after one. Sion James chucks it after the buzzer just for good measure, but it's a three-point spread here after 12 minutes of action. Naz Reid and Sion James leading the way, 6 points and 5 points for each of them. And the Hornets lead at 29-26 over Milwaukee after one quarter of action here on the Hornets Radio Network.
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1: 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Here's the voice of the Hornets, Sam Farber.
2: 29-26, your first quarter score. As the Hornets lead it over the Bucks, Rob Longo filling in for the radio voice of the Hornets, Sam Farber. As Charlotte is a shorter player coming out of the timeout. Hines Steinbach thought he was not in, apparently, so we'll get that squared away as Milwaukee will have the first possession of this one, moving left to right. Musidi Abate was supposed to be out there to start the second quarter, but he's going back to the locker room. We'll keep some eyes on that. Broken lineup here for both sides to start off this second frame in terms of the starters as Tyler Herro gets down the lane. Brandon Miller went down in a heap, and Jericho Sims on the dump off, able to hammer it home with two hands. It's now a one-point game as Charlotte leads it by a penny, 29-28, 20 seconds into the second quarter. Got a lot of zeros out there as Nas Reed passes it back up to Royce O'Neal. Now back to Nas, who got his hair back in a headband. Nas trying to back down Kevin Porter Jr. Sweep through move, dumps it off to Hines Steinbach with the reverse layup, but it was pinned, and Jericho Sims able to come around with the rebound and the block. Kevin Porter Jr., Jericho Sims, Tyler Herro, Gary Trent Jr. and Kyle Kuzma, the five out there from Milwaukee. Kuzma catch and shoot three from just below the break on the right side, able to fire it home, and the Bucks able to retake the lead now 31-29, not even a minute into the second quarter. Brandon Miller, Nas Reed. As Reed chucks up a three, it's off the left side of the rim. Kuzma able to claim the rebound out there with Royce O'Neal, Hannes Steinbach, and Dennis Schroeder. So a couple of Germans out there and a couple of double zeros and zeros. Trent Jr. picked up by Reed. Now it goes to Kevin Porter Jr. from the three-point arc. Hesitation move for Herro, trying to get Dennis Schroeder off the dribbles. Goes into the lane. Floater from 4 feet is too strong. Gets his own rebound, though, and he just puts up a fadeaway. Now it's too strong, too. And Nas Reed's able to claim the board. Milwaukee still with no second-chance points today so far. That was the first offensive rebound for the Bucks. Hornets have six offensive boards. It's resulted in seven second-chance points. Nas Reed, right side of the lane, floater high off the window, too strong. Steinbach able to rip it away, kicks it out. Brandon Miller locked and loaded for three, and it's good. B. Millie with a triple, and that pushes the advantage back to one now for Charlotte, 32-31. 2 minutes gone here in this second quarter this evening. Kevin Porter Jr. hot fires up a three. It's short, and the rebound tries to get saved by Jericho Sims on the baseline, but he throws it over the far sideline. So it's Hornets basketball with 10:03 to go in the second quarter. Tonight's second quarter, by the way, brought to you by Luna Azul Tequila. Those who know, look to Luna. Luna Azul Tequila, Bardstown, Kentucky, 40% alcohol by volume. Think wisely, drink wisely. Brandon Miller in the front court, foul line extended right side, has it ripped away by Kevin Porter Jr. and gives it to Gary Trent Jr. across midcourt. Now it goes to Tyler Herro. Herro trying to take Nas Reed off the dribble on the right side. Cheats back to the three-point arc and hands it off to Gary Trent Jr. Gary Trent Jr. all alone on the right side above the break and hesitation. The best defender of the game, he misses it, but Kevin Porter Jr. gets the rebound. Now Porter Jr. tries to drive into the lane. Euro, no look, kick out far side, left wing for Gary Trent Jr., and that one misses. Dennis Schroeder gets the rebound, pushes it ahead quickly to Reed. Steinbach running to break, and he fires it home with two hands. Great give and go. Schroeder saw Reed up in the play. Steinbach read it the whole way as well for a beautiful Dr. Pepper dunk to give the Hornets a 34-31 lead with a little over 9 minutes to go here in the second quarter. That three no good by Milwaukee, and Nas Reed gets another rebound. Schroeder cut off by Kevin Porter Jr. just across midcourt. Now he tries to take him off the dribble right side. Kicks it out near side. Brandon Miller locked and loaded for three again, and that one's good. Foul line extended left side. Nothing but nylon for Brandon Miller, and that's going to force another timeout by Taylor Jenkins, who is adamant that there was a foul somewhere on the play that I or Shuyash Mehta did not see. 37-31, Hornets lead with 9:09 left to go second quarter here on the Hornets Radio Network.
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5: Will Polonczyk filling in for Rob Longo tonight. 37-31, the Hornets lead the Bucks. 9:09 to go in the second quarter. So check out tonight's Bite of the Game. The Hornets hoping their second effort in the exhibition season plays out better than the opening salve, a 34-point loss to the Brooklyn Nets. But even more important than the result, Charles Lee told Rob Longo before the game he wants to see something specific from the group that he sends out there tonight against this Milwaukee Bucks outfit.
6: I think that, you know, as you're building a foundation during training camp, sometimes you don't have all of your defensive terminology or schemes in, or offensively all the plays that you may want to run. And I thought the guys did a great job of just trying to figure out some things on the fly. We went back to practice this week as we watch film. We try to clean up some of those areas, add some layers to our defense, add some layers to our offense. But ultimately, I want to see them compete.
5: And hopefully Brandon Miller tonight gives them a little bit of that boost. Still no Christian Anderson or Grayson Allen tonight. Your Bite of the Game with Brick's Wood Fired Pizza and Craft Bar. 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Hornets lead the Bucks 37-31, 9:09 to go, second quarter. Back upstairs to Rob Longo.
2: Thank you, Will. Hornets up 6 here so far, thanks to an 8-0 run over the last 1 minute and 11 seconds. Charlotte started this game 0-for-4 from beyond the arc, and then finished the end of the first half with a 5-of-9 shooting mark from three-point land. Last 4 shots taken by the Bucks have all been three-pointers, and none of them have gone in. 5 out there here for the Bucks as they move it left to right out of the timeout. It's Ryan Rollins on the wings of the Hornets logo, along with Tyler Herro, Kyle Kuzma, Jericho Sims, and Gary Trent Jr. as Rollins goes into the lane and has it blocked by Naz Reid. Reid last to touch it over the end line, though, but only 10 to shoot here. But there was no clear possession by Charlotte. 5 out there for the Hornets. Musa Diabate is out there. Good to see that. Dennis Schroeder, Naz Reid, Michael Ajayi in there, and Brandon Miller as well. Kuzma catch and shoot 3 from the right wing. It's no good, and Ajayi able to sky for the rebound. Ajayi's going to push the tempo across midcourt himself and then hand it off to Brandon Miller. Miller hounded by Gary Trent Jr., and then Trent Jr. will retreat a little bit. Naz Reid tried to set the screen. Instead, it's just a rub. Now he goes into the lane. No-look pass. Near side, Dennis Schroeder loading up a 3. It's short, and the rebound's pulled down by Gary Trent Jr. Here comes Ryan Rollins trying to take Schroeder off the dribble into the right side of the lane. Schroeder got his hand in the cooking jar, but a good strong finish by Rollins, able to finish with the layup, and it's still a 4-point game. Ajayi transition, quick 3. Oh, thank goodness the backboard's in the way, because it would have hurt somebody in row 1. Herro in transition, nearly has it poked away. It does by Brandon Miller. Ajayi gets the steal. Ajayi, 3-on-1, throwing the lob for Brandon Miller, and he punches it home with the right hand. Good find on the fast break from Ajayi, and Brandon Miller hammering home a Dr. Pepper dunk. Makes it a 39-33 contest in favor of Charlotte with under 8 minutes to go, second quarter. Rollins moving left to right, trying to get downhill, kicks it over to Kuzma. Kuzma trying to drive baseline. He's cut off by Reid, and Kuzma felt the contact by Reid, fires it up, and gets the foul called on Naz. That's the first one on Nasty Naz. And it'll be Kuzma going to line for 2 here with 7:47 left to go, second quarter. Charlotte currently up 6 as Khloe Ware will be set to check in here in just a moment. Be sure to download the Hornets app this season to enhance your game day experience. Hornets app is your source for all things purple and teal. You can earn points by attending games, playing predictive games, and you can order food, beverage, and shop items right at your seat while at Spectrum Center. Be sure to download the Hornets app today. First one from Kuzma is up and in. That makes it now a 39-34 contest. As Khloe Ware will check in for Jericho Sims here. with 7:47 left to go in the second quarter. Tonight's second quarter brought to you by Lunazul Tequila. Those who know, look to Luna. Lunazul Tequila, Bardstown, Kentucky. 40% alcohol by volume. Think wisely. Drink wisely. Second from Kuzma, taking his time at the free throw line here. A couple of dribbles. Slow to put up the right-handed shot and finally does. I guess somebody's got to replace Giannis Antetokounmpo as a slow foul shooter on the Bucks. But it works out to perfection as he's able to make both, and it's now a four-point game, 39-35 in favor of Charlotte. Schroeder draws the double, gets around one, trying to get around another, and then throwing a lob for Moussa Diabate running the baseline on the left side. Pretty good chemistry between Schroeder and Diabate, even though the German and the Parisian don't have a lot of time together so far. Foul on the other side on Diabate on the perimeter. His first personal team foul, number two here. As Diabate flying through the air with the greatest of ease. I thought it was Brandon Miller for a moment just because it was very similar to the last baseline dunk we saw from B. Milley. Tyler Hero checks out, as does Kyle Kuzma. Miles Turner back in, so is Khalil Ware for the Milwaukee Bucks. Turner thought about a three, guarded by Diabate at the top of the arc. Now it's Ware guarded by Reed. Ware trying to find A.J. Green. Green kicks out far side for Trent Jr., and Trent Jr. stepped on the baseline before he drove into the lane. So that is the seventh turnover by the Bucks. Lawrence is able to get 4 points so far off those turnovers. Charlotte had 25 turnovers in Tuesday's game. Hornets only have three right now. Zion James taking a turn at point. Now gives it to Brandon Miller. Miller off the switch, guarded by Ware. Now trying to throw up a three, and it's good. I thought Brandon Miller was looking for the lob. Instead, he hoists up a three, and it's going to prompt a timeout here by Taylor Jenkins. That was just a very just nice, easy triple thrown up by Brandon Miller, and it falls. As B-Mill now with 13, first player to get to double figures for the Hornets. 44-35, largest lead of the game for Charlotte with 6:53 to go here in the second quarter on the Hornets Radio Network.
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7: Tijan Salon with a tray early on in this one. Hornets leading it by a couple of trays, 44-35. It's a 15-5 run currently for the Hornets over the Milwaukee Bucks. Still 6:53 to go here in the second quarter, as the Hornets have been out and running in this frame against the Bucks. It was a 29-26 lead for Charlotte after 12 minutes of action. Charlotte so far has outscored Milwaukee 15-9 here in the second quarter, thanks to a big frame by Brandon Miller. He's 4-for-4 beyond the arc, or 4-for-4 from the floor, 3-for-3 beyond the arc, and he's got 11 points in this second quarter alone. He's got 13 right now. That is a game high. Kyle Kuzma, the only other player in double figures on the Milwaukee side of things, with 10. Bucks ball out of the timeout. Jaime Hawkins twisting and turning in a lane, able to get the turnaround jumper to fall from about 6 feet out. And Milwaukee's able to cut the deficit down to 7 now here with 6.5 left to go. Sion James thought about a three, instead shovels it over to Tijan Salon. His three rattles around, no good. A.J. Green had to outbox his teammate Jaime Hawkins for the defensive board, but Bucks able to come away with it. In transition, Rollins has it blocked off the backboard by Brandon Miller. Miller clapping for it from Musa Diabate. He wants a transition three, doesn't get it to fall. Long rebound goes to the far corner and ends up being Ryan Rollins to track it down. Rollins picked up by Tijan Salon some 50 feet away from the basket. Miles Turner launches up a deep three. Too strong. Sion James, long rebound. James cross midcourt, no numbers though, waiting for the cavalry to arrive. Instead goes to Brandon Miller. Miller to McNeely. McNeely back into the middle, now kicks it over to Diabate, who shovels one more to Sion James for the corner three. That one is short, and the long rebound claimed once again by Ryan Rollins. So both teams getting a little cold here with about 5:40 left to go second quarter. Hornets up by 7, 44-37. Three on the way from Khalil Ware, and that one's off the back of the rim, and that one able to be claimed by Tijan Salon. And Brandon Miller looks at the bench to Charles Lee, and Charles Lee says, slow it down a little bit. Wants to get a bucket here to break the ice a little bit. Miller on the wings of the Hornets logo, moving right to left. Gets a screen from Diabate with 5 to shoot. Now dribbles into the free throw line, trying to lean in. Now kicks out to Salon as the shot clock is winding down, and that three is too strong. Another rebound claimed by Ryan Rollins. Right again, that's 3 straight defensive rebounds for a guard that's sticking his nose into the painted area. Hawkins looking for Khalil Ware, now drops it back off of the Hawkins. Hawkins offset to the left, trying to get to the screen to his right for Khalil Ware. Now he fires up a three and it rattles home as Milwaukee's on a little bit of a 5-0 run. Cuts the deficit to 4, 44-40 with 4:45 left to go here in the second quarter. Brandon Miller hounded by Rollins right inside the midcourt stripe. Flips it over to Diabate. Diabate waiting for the action. Pounds the rock a little bit on the perimeter. Hands it off to Miller. Miller still guarded now, this time by A.J. Green. Miller whips it over, looking for Diabate, who was cutting down the right side of the lane, but Diabate zigged when he should have zagged, and it's a turnover, a rare one here for the Hornets. Just the fourth of the contest for Charlotte. Royce O'Neal will check in for Brandon Miller. Probably won't see Miller a whole lot in the second half. He's played 14 minutes here in his first frame, but good to see him out the floor, on the floor regardless after he missed Tuesday's game with a shin contusion. I think I got that this morning, hitting my leg off the coffee table. Ryan Rollins straight away three. It's off to the right. Miles Turner was held, but still got the rebound, and Lee McGillie's going to get called for the pin. That will be his second personal foul, and that will be team foul number four. Check that, team foul number three here in this quarter. So Hawkins will reset far baseline, moving left to right. Hornets up four here with 4:12 left to go in the first half. Rollins, guarded by Salon, flips it to Ware in the paint. One more to Turner, now back up to the middle. Green, catch and shoot straight away. Three, it's short. Rebound tipped around and finally falls to Diabate. Immediately hands it off to Lee McNeely. McNeely to Sion James. Sion James cutting from left to right in the paint. Dribbles back out all the way, worked up to the horn for Lee McNeely. Straight away three, it's short. And the ball tipped around, and Musa Diabate did enough to earn a loose ball foul. And Miles Turner will be culpable of it. It's team foul number one for Turner. That's the first team foul as well here in this frame. Five out there for Charlotte. Liam McNeely, Musa Diabate, Sion James, Royce O'Neal, Tijon Salon. Sion James will inbound in front of the Milwaukee bench to Diabate. Diabate waiting for McNeely, trying to fight through a hold by A.J. Green, and instead Green will get called for the grab. So A.J. Green will pick up his first personal foul. Team foul number two quickly in succession here, but Milwaukee not quite in danger of putting the Hornets into bonus. With 3:40 left to go first half and only two team fouls. Salon has a three, instead gets a flyby, drives the left side of the rim. It's short, rebound fished out by Diabate, kicks out to McNeely. His 3 second chance opportunity is good. Musa Diabate doing what he did all season long last year, grabbing those offensive rebounds, kicking them back out, gets the assist, and a three from Lee McNeely makes it 47-40. And able to answer on the other side is Khalil Ware, as Milwaukee was able to get the defense of the Hornets to collapse, and Khalil Ware had a catch-and-shoot three opportunity. So now it's 47-43. Hornets still on top as we approach the three-minute mark here in the second quarter. Sion James has it dislodged by Ryan Rollins. A lot of contact, no foul called, as Rollins is able to fight through the Diabate screen. Now Khalil Ware is able to run down the middle of the lane and slam it home with two hands. And it's a one-possession ball game now with under 3 minutes to go, 47-45. Hornets have been stuck on 47 for quite some time here today in the second quarter. Nas Reed, Dennis Schroeder will check in next stoppage. Sion James loads up a three from the right side. Lots of contact, and he hits it anyway. No foul call, but Sion James with a Lowe's drilling three-point shot after getting some contact on the flyby by Ryan Rollins. And that pushes the lead back up to 50-45 for Charlotte. Rollins around the Turner screen to his left. Puts up a deep three, too strong. Rebound punched out by Turner, but it goes to Sion James. James with no numbers will wait for everybody to arrive in the front court here. On the left wing, now back up to Royce O'Neal. Far side, Lee McNeely catch and shoot. Three offset from the right side, and he's hot. Phone him. Liam McNeely, another Lowe's drilling three-point shot. He's 2-for-4 here today. He's been really good here through this first game and a half of the preseason. That new birthday magic just turning 21 yesterday. A.J. Green trying to get loose for a three on the right corner. It's no good, but Turner able to tip it back out to Ryan Rollins in midcourt. Hawkins thought about a three, trying to drive on Sion James. Has to reset here with eight on the shot clock. Trying to get in the lane, gets cut off by the double team. Kicks it out to Rollins, offset three to the left. It is too strong, and Musa Diabate is being hounded by A.J. Green. No foul call, but he rips away the rebound. Now it's Royce O'Neal in the front court, getting it to Sion James. One more over to the far side. Lee McNeely, logo three, it's short. And the rebound is claimed by Jaime Jaquez. As Jaquez will dribble across the timeline himself, runs into a wall of Sion James. Good luck trying to move him. Hawkins instead has to dump it off to Khalil Ware. Ware just inside the three-point arc on the left side, trying to take Lee McNeely off the dribble, gets to the left block, double team cut off, whips it in the middle, the pass too strong for A.J. Green, he wasn't expecting it. Tijon Salon gets away with it, now he gets it up to Royce O'Neal, who's all alone with the basket, and Royce will just lay it in with the left hand. No style points for Rolls Royce in his 10th season, but it does give the Hornets a 10-point advantage with under a minute to go, 55-45 here in his first half. Rollins going to burn some clock here, an 8-0 run for Charlotte. Hawkins three, trying to finish it, he can't, and there's Tijon Salon with the rebound. Tijon hands it off to Sion James. Back to Tijon. Nobody picked him up across midcourt. He loads up a three on the left wing, and it's no good. Rebound picked up by Royce O'Neal, though. Second chance opportunity. Tijon trying to back his way into the lane. Some hesitation, moves in the paint. He's fouled. Can't get the finish. But he will go to the line for two with 30.2 seconds left to go here in this second quarter. Let's go ahead and pause here and 10 seconds for stations to identify themselves. 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
7: 55-45, Charlotte leading it over Milwaukee. Tijon's line, Shalon at the line for a pair, trying to extend it, and he does. Got some hockey line changes for both sides. Easier just to tell you who's going to be out here on the floor for the final 30 seconds. Musa Diabate, Tijon Salon, Nas Reed, Michael Ajayi, and... No, hold on, we got too many here. Brandon Miller's counting and saying, oh, I'm the sixth guy, I got to get out of here. So glad I wasn't the only one figuring that out. Musa Diabate, Nas Reed, Tijon Salon, Sion James, and Michael Ajayi out there. Dennis Schroeder will come in for Tijon Salon next stoppage if there is one here in the first half. And Salon's able to get that one to fall. Five out there for the Bucks. Kyle Kuzma, Miles Turner, Tyler Hero, Caris LeVert, and Kevin Porter Jr. As there's about a six-second difference between shot and game clock. No chance for a two-for-one opportunity here from Milwaukee, and the Hornets will have a decent lead going into the locker room here, hopefully double digits at the break. Kevin Porter Jr. flipping it far side. Kyle Kuzma loads up a three. It's an air ball. Michael Ajayi read it the whole way. Was able to pick it off. 10 seconds to go here and a half. Shot clock's off. Sion James telling everybody to calm down a little bit. Screen to his right to Nas Reed. Reed off the pick and pop. Fires up the three and it's good. Big Jelly getting some triples in here today. Clock started a little too early here, so they're going to have to put some time back on. But Nas Reed, 2 for 4 beyond the arc. He's got 8 points. And the Hornets, after that Lowe's drilling three-point bucket, have a 15-point advantage at 60-45 with 2.3 seconds left to go in this second quarter. Reset lets everybody have some full-court pressure for Charlotte. Kuzma fires up one from the opposite free-throw line. It's not even close, and that's how the first half ends. Charlotte with a pretty sizable run at the end of the first half, a 13-0 run over the span of 2 minutes and 34 seconds, all led by 11 points from Brandon Miller in the quarter. He's got 13. That is a game high. Kyle Kuzma has 10 on the other side here for the Milwaukee Bucks. Coming up is our Hornets halftime show. You'll hear from Will Pelagic, who'll have stats, highlights, some scores from around the association as well. And, of course, we will have our coaches' conversation coming up at the end of halftime with Kyle Neptune of the Charlotte Hornets. 60-45, Charlotte leads it over Milwaukee at the break. Will Pelagic next here on the Hornets Radio Network.

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